0: ESPN app. Now, here's Chris Filani.
1: Good evening, everyone. It's safe to say Game 2 has a lot to live up to after what we saw about 48 hours ago. Game 1, just the third series opener to go multiple overtimes in the last 40 years. Oddly enough, all three of those have involved Spurs wins. This most recent one, a 122-115 Spurs victory. San Antonio takes a one-game series lead into Game 2 tonight at Paycom Center against the Oklahoma City Thunder. And, of course, the story of Game 1, Victor Wembanyama. Yama, 41 points, 24 rebounds. Got some help from Dylan Harper, too. Just named all rookie. Seems like he's earning it. 24 points, 11 boards, 7 assists. San Antonio won for the fifth time in six contests this year against the Thunder. Stephen A. Smith, how big is Game 2 for OKC?
2: Oklahoma City has lost 5 of 6 games to this team this year. You can't come back from this team down 0-2. You're not beating the San Antonio Spurs in this series if you fall 0-2. Game 2 is a must-win situation. If not, the San Antonio Spurs are going to the finals.
1: Thunder are going to try to salvage a split at home before the series heads south to Texas. And what Stephen A., odds makers, and likely common sense all say is a must-win for Oklahoma City. Spurs, by the way, will be once again down De'Aaron Fox. He's still been battling that nagging ankle injury dating back to the Minnesota series. He was out in Game 1, will not play tonight either. NBA Countdown on ESPN Radio presented by SoFi. Get your money right. For a look ahead to an all-important Game 2, let's send it out to Oklahoma City right now. And our crew with the call with George Sedano and PJ Carlissimo. Here's Mark Kestisher.
3: Chris, thank you. An incredible start to the conference final round. The comeback last night in New York and still a buzz around the country after the 2-overtime affair here Monday night. And PJ, the Thunder, no strangers to being down in a playoff series twice. They were down 0-1, in fact, down 2-1. Both to Denver and in the finals against Indiana. What are you expecting in this response, not only from OKC, but Shai Gilgeous-Alexander?
4: Well, SGA is going to play a lot better. There's no question about that. He's the MVP, and they'll have better concepts to attack San Antonio's help defense. I mean, a lot of people were confused. Was it man? Was it zone? What was it? It was man-to-man the whole game, but they had so much help. They tried to channel SGA repeatedly towards Wemby, and they helped out of the corner. So he was looking at 2 minimum, oftentimes 3 players. That's why there were so many open corner jump shots, which has to be a little bit of a concern for San Antonio, but it was great in terms of limiting SGA. There were just so many things that happened in this game that were not typical of what both teams did in the regular season, but it was caused by their defenses. These are the two best defenses in the league. They just don't let you do anything. They don't let you run in transition. They don't let you penetrate. They don't let you initiate offense. They make you go to second, third, fourth options or try and create something themselves. There were so many late clock possessions, Kesty. The 24-second clock was always a threat. That's how good these teams are defensively, and that's not going to change for the rest of this playoff.
3: We're watching Victor Wembanyama warm up right now. That's worth price of admission on itself to watch him warm up before a game. He's a little too close to the three-point line here after the shot he made the other night. But how can they better control Wemby, who torched them, 41 points, 24 rebounds?
4: Well, Mark Dagnoff, the OKC coach, when we were talking to him, said they got to limit his paint points. He had so many points in the paint, that 3 that everybody's talking about. But when you think about that, that was one of the few shots he even attempted outside the paint. So in one sense, to put the small guy on him really helped. It was frustrating. It was tough. But when you look at the stats at the end, he's got 41 points, and most of them were in the paint. It wasn't that effective.
3: Well, George Sedano, third member of our crew with us. And, George, I know you spoke with the Thunder head coach, Mark Daigneault, just a short time ago. The kind of shots they need to take against the San Antonio team.
5: Well, it's interesting. If you remember in the first half, there was a lot of doubles on Shai Gilgeous-Alexander. The Thunder only shot 5 of 17 on open three-point shots. This is a team that normally shot 60% in those circumstances against the Lakers in the previous series. So their shot profile looks good. But I asked him specifically in this series with these two defensive teams, and particularly with Victor Wembanyama on the floor, if there's a sliding scale to what's a good shot. He said, yes, no question about it. But what they need to do is make sure that Victor's not planted in places where he could be disruptive. So they got to move him around a little bit, Kesty. That's the plan.
3: Injury update. De'Aaron Fox is going to miss his second straight game in this Western Conference Finals, dealing with an ankle injury, Arsham Charania calling a high ankle sprain. We'll have game two. Spurs took the opener the other night in double overtime. The Thunder host San Antonio in just a bit. First back to Chris Milani in the studio.
1: Thank you very much, Kesty. We'll have it back to Paycom Center for the opening tip less than 30 minutes from now. Game two, Western Conference Finals. Spurs looking for a sweep on the road to take a two-game lead in the series. OKC really looking for a bounce back tonight. And after game one, Shai Gilgeous-Alexander, the MVP, said he's looking for more both from his team and from himself.
6: We just got to be better. Me in particular had to play better, especially against a team of this caliber. Yeah, nothing more than that. Just unfortunate. I wasn't able to bring my best game tonight, but that's how it goes sometimes. Sometimes you're your best version, sometimes you're not. You got to roll with the punches. Don't get discouraged and stay true to who you are.
1: Well, SGA really struggled shooting the ball in game one, just 7 for 23, 16 misses, the most he's had in a game this postseason. Finished with 24 points, a game worse, minus 15 on the plus minus. How did the Thunder turn things around tonight? Well, ahead of game two, Mark Kestisher and PJ Carlissimo caught up with OKC head coach Mark Daigneault.
7: Coming off a tough double overtime loss in the opener, what's the biggest problem you've been trying to solve?
8: A lot of it, you know, there's obviously adjustments. Everybody talks about that. But the first thing you got to do is make corrections. You know, there's just a lot of possessions in a game, and there's a lot of fundamentals that matter every night, no matter who you're playing. And we always try to start there. Let's just correct the fundamental things. Something as simple as screening the contact legally as effectively as we can, you know, something like that. It would be an example, but we start with that. And then obviously we adjust, but you don't really know if something's working or not, if you're not executing the fundamentals at a high level. I thought we were decent the other night, but I think there's room to improve.
4: We spent a good chunk of the playoffs last year talking about AC, Alex Caruso. He's shooting it very well again. It's not surprising to you.
8: Yeah. I mean, I don't know. The guy's just a gamer. You know, he's just a warm weather player. You know, he shot 43% from three in the playoffs last year. There's just something about these games, you know, the bigger the game, the bigger the moment, the more he doesn't always score. He doesn't always succeed. But like the more he leans into the competition, he's just an aggressive competitor. He's not afraid to fail. He's not afraid to go try to make a play. And so he's built for playoff basketball because of that.
7: Wembanyama, we've seen him come in the last few years. What's the working theory on just trying to make it as tough against him as possible, both sides of the ball?
8: Defensively, he's obviously a challenge. And they do a good job of keeping him in spots on the floor that are highly disruptive. So we have to do a better job of involving him, engaging him, not just letting him kind of park on that end of the floor, which we did well in certain possessions the other night. There were more possessions that we had the opportunity to do that. Hopefully we do that tonight. And then on the other end, you know, he had 41 points, and one of them, I think, was outside the paint. You know, and so we clearly have to clean that up, because those restricted area shots or the free throws that you're fouling him out of weakness, those are the ones that are pretty sustainable for them. If he gets those shots again tonight, he'll get close to 40 again. Those are the ones we got to take out.
7: Thanks for your time. Good luck in game two.
8: Yep, thank you.
7: It's Mark Daigneault. Back to Chris in the studio.
1: Thank you very much, Kesty. Heard the guys talk about one of the bright spots for OKC on Monday night, the play of Alex Caruso. 31 points, 8 of 14 from 3 coming off the bench. They'll try to get him a little bit more help tonight at home, even this series at a game apiece. Chet Holmgren may be one guy due for a bounce back. Just 8 points on Monday, his lowest total of this postseason. I'm Chris Villani. Coming up next on NBA Countdown, presented by SoFi, the Mavericks and the Cavs. Two teams try to turn the page in very different ways. We discuss both. 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
9: I'm Chris Filani, NBA Countdown, presented by SoFi. We're taking you up to Game 2, Western Conference Finals. Thunder will try to bounce back from a Game 1 loss at home against the Spurs. San Antonio looking to take a commanding 2-0 series lead. Tip time just about 20 minutes from now. Well, Jason Kidd and the Mavericks have parted ways after five seasons, and February 2nd, 2025, a pretty solid line of demarcation when it comes to assessing the Mavericks' success under Kidd. That was the day, of course, of the Luka Doncic trade. Prior to the trade, Mavericks went to the finals, won 56% of their games under Kidd. Following the trade, just 39-76. That's a .339 winning percentage. Masai Ujiri, Dallas Mavericks' new president of basketball operations, talked about whether the Luka trade factored into his decision to move on from Kidd.
17: I'm in no position to criticize or blame or really investigate some of the things that that happened then. I've said it very and I made it very clear. It's something that we have to find healing and move from, and that's my job. You know, like, I have to be that transition from where we are as an organization, as fans, as media, as anything you want. We have to figure out a way, you know, like, to slowly move on from this, and I have to hold myself accountable for doing this. And so, no, it did not play any part, you know, like, in how I thought about this and making this decision.
9: Now, the Mavericks' ability to heal and move on will likely be shaped by their number one pick, Cooper Flagg, a new franchise cornerstone. With more on the situation in Dallas, let's welcome in Christian Clark, who covers the Mavericks for The Athletic. Christian, why did Dallas ultimately decide to move on from Jason Kidd?
18: The Mavericks, you know, when they hired Masai Ujiri to come in and be the president and kind of do a cleanup job, one thing that I think, he made clear: if I'm going to do this, I'm going to have full autonomy.

0: to explain the moves was I felt like we needed a clean slate.
1: Does that clean slate include Kyrie Irving? Where does he fit in all this?
0: That's a very interesting question. Kyrie is 34 years old, has not gotten to play with Cooper Flagg yet because he was out all of last season recovering after ACL surgery. Look, everything that Masai Ujiri has said publicly, he's spoken twice since the Mavericks hired him as president, has been he wants to see Kyrie Irving back in a Mavericks uniform this coming season. He had an anecdote today about Kevin Durant, you know, telling Masai, there's only one Kyrie Irving who's ever walked the earth. You know, I think the phrasing Masai used was we're deeply curious about how Kyrie and Cooper Flagg can fit together. So I would bet that the most likely scenario is Kyrie starts the season, you know, in Dallas in a Mavericks uniform. But look, I mean, everything they're doing is through the lens of building around 19-year-old Cooper Flagg. And, you know, I think it's within the realm of possibility. They look at the situation and they're like, okay, Kyrie's going to be 35 in March. There's a really good deal on the table. Let's at least explore it.
1: Mavericks looking to turn the page. Christian Clark covering the Mavericks for The Athletic. Really appreciate the time.
0: Hey, thanks for having me on.
2: Oh, the Knicks can't make a shot. The Cavs in complete control now. Still a 22-point lead for Cleveland. The crowd is stunned and silent here at MSG. There are fans actually leaving the garden right now.
3: There's still a lot of time. Anything can happen.
2: Shamet puts it up, and it falls. It hit the rim twice and dropped in to tie it up. Brunson right side. Drives, gets past Harden. Floater off the backboard is good. And the game is tied again with 19 seconds left.
4: Just being in attack mode, just trying to find seams to get to where I feel comfortable.
2: Middle of the lane, floater, of course! Brunson again, 36 for Brunson, destroying James Harden.
3: There is no secret we were attacking hard.
2: One of the greatest comebacks in playoff history. Trailing by 22 in the fourth quarter, the Knicks come storming back.
5: This team, all we want to do is make the city proud and bring the city wins. And to be able to accomplish that tonight in a night where it didn't seem like it was going to happen is an honor.
1: Well, that was just 24 hours ago in Midtown Manhattan. Entering Tuesday night, teams trailing by 22 points or more in the fourth quarter of a playoff game were 1-594 over the last 30 postseasons. Throw one more victory up on the board after New York's 115-104 overtime win over the Cavs. Knicks outscored the Cavaliers 44-11 over the final 12 minutes and 49 seconds of the game. That's the last 7:49 of the fourth quarter plus overtime. Part of the story, the defensive struggles of James Harden. He allowed the Knicks to shoot 9-for-15 as the primary defender in the fourth quarter at overtime per ESPN tracking. And Donovan Mitchell faded as well. He and Harden combined for just 3 points. 1-of-10 from the field, missed all five of their three-pointers, and had a couple of turnovers as well over those last 12 minutes and 49 seconds that decided and gave the Knicks a one-game lead in the Eastern Conference Finals. Your look inside the numbers brought to you by Gusto. 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So all of that added up to an epic collapse, a one-game series lead for New York. Cleveland looks to turn the page. Game two tomorrow night, 7:30 Eastern. The coverage starts on ESPN Radio. And for a look ahead to the second game from a Cavs perspective, I'm joined by Emmett Golden of ESPN Cleveland. And Emmett, Cavs head coach Kenny Atkinson had a few moves last night that really left people second guessing at the end of game one. But what would you say was his biggest mistake?
6: I think his biggest mistake was the lack of calling timeouts. You know, he had four of them when the run began, and, you know, maybe when the lead got to 15, you call a timeout. Maybe when it gets to 12, and I think especially not using the use it or lose it timeout. He just kind of failed the guys. This Cavs team coming off of back-to-back seven-game series, it wasn't unusual to see guys tired, and I think him not using timeouts, especially at the very, very end of regulation, was probably the worst offense of quite a few the other night.
1: Well, another one that was discussed quite a bit was the use of James Harden down the stretch. We got Mike Brown on the other side flat out saying they were totally targeting him. Does Cleveland maybe need to think about getting him off the floor for some of those late game matchup situations?
6: I mean, especially with a lead, I think they do. You know, the thing about last night was they had such a substantial lead. It's not like you needed Harden scoring out there. So it is something that they need to at least think about. And also maybe change, you know, the switching. They switched every screen. Maybe they need to stop that. I think that would help.

0: James out a little bit as well.
1: All right, Emmett, let's give Cleveland fans a little bit of hope here going into game two. What's the biggest reason for optimism that you're seeing for the Cavs after that game one collapse?
0: Well, I mean, just as of last night, they were up 22 on the road in the Garden. They got there because they played really good basketball. And if you follow this team, they go up and down. So, you know, just as they let go of the rope and blew that huge lead last night, they could come out and put a very good game together. So we know this team can score. They can defend. They just don't do it all the time. So I think Cavalier fans should feel good knowing that they have the ability to win a game on the road out there at Madison Square Garden.
1: All right. Emmett Golden, ESPN, Cleveland, appreciate the time.
0: Thanks for having me.
1: And you can catch Emmett after tonight's game on ESPN Radio's Game Night alongside Q Myers. It's NBA Countdown presented by SoFi. I'm Chris Villani. Game two coming up. Spurs and the Thunder. Victor Wembanyama will try to lead the Spurs to a 2-0 series lead after an incredible game one performance. 41 points, 24 rebounds, 3 blocks. Only 2 other players have put up those numbers in the postseason. 40, 24, and 3. Hakeem Olajuwon did it twice. Shaq was the last to do it. That's 26 years ago before Wemby was even born. Our own Christine Lisi looks back on Wemby's wonderful game one.
2: That's going to do it. San Antonio has taken game one of the Western Conference Finals. They outlast the Thunder in 2 overtimes, led by their all-world third-year center, Victor Wembanyama, 41 points and 24 rebounds in the game one win.
3: Game one of the Western Conference Finals was the Victor Wembanyama show, with the 22-year-old sensation becoming the youngest player with 40 points and 20 rebounds in a playoff game in NBA history. Spurs head coach Mitch Johnson on what makes Wemby so special.
4: He has a rare desire to step into every moment that's in front of him, and I think he has showed in his 3 years in a lot of different situations with a lot of different circumstances that he's going to attack those moments.
3: Wembanyama is just the second player in Spurs history with a 40-point, 20-rebound playoff game, and the fourth player to reach those marks in a road conference finals game, joining a trio of Hall of Famers, Wilt Chamberlain, Elgin Baylor, and Kareem Abdul-Jabbar. ESPN NBA analyst Chinea Gwumike.
5: It wasn't just a statement to the Oklahoma City Thunder. I think this was a statement to the entire NBA that Victor Wembanyama is here to stay. It's officially the Wemba. This was one of the best playoff performances I have ever seen.
3: With Wemby leading the way, 109 of the 122 points from the Spurs in Game 1 were scored by players age 25 or younger, the second most in a conference finals game in NBA history. The average age of the Spurs Game 1 lineup was 22.9 years old, the youngest in a conference finals game since the round was established in the 1970-71 season. ESPN's Michael Wilbon.
6: Wemby's presence makes everybody else get better. You have to evolve and evolve at a quicker pace because he's there. So in order to get near him, in the frame with him, you're going to have to get better.
1: 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With more on Victor Wembanyama and the Spurs' pursuit of a 2-game lead in the Western Conference Finals, Spurs head coach Mitch Johnson spoke with Mark Kestisher and PJ Carlissimo.
7: Mitch, impressive start to this series, 41 and 24 for Wemby. I got to come up with a few other words to describe what he does out there because he does things we don't normally see. But you've had him for 3 years of development now. What did you take away from those 49 minutes in game one?
4: Just his ability to continue to attack all the moments in front of him, to play through fatigue, to sprint through the finish line in terms of playing the amount of minutes with the amount of physicality and execution we needed. So there's a mental component of that. There's an emotional component of that, being on the road in the conference finals. And then also, obviously, the ability to do it in live and living color, which would be the physical part. And so I think just the totality of all that's the most impressive.
8: How concerned are you with fatigue?
4: I would probably say more mindful than concerned. Fortunately for us, they had to play the same amount of minutes that we did. But yeah, there'll be some guys tonight that will probably get in there a little bit earlier on in a longer stint, whether it's Keldon Johnson, Carter Bryant, Harrison Barnes, Jordan McLaughlin might get a run, depending on what's going on with Fox. And so I think we'll continue to lean on the depth as we have all year, and specifically with the circumstances from last game even more.
7: Good start Monday. Good luck tonight.
4: Thank you.
7: It's Mitch Johnson, head coach of the Spurs. Back to Chris in the studio.
1: Yeah, Mitch Johnson alluded to it there, but it's now official. Spurs will not have De'Aaron Fox for the second straight game, still dealing with that lingering ankle injury that dates back to the last series against Minnesota. So San Antonio will look for a 2-0 lead sans De'Aaron Fox. I'm Chris Villani. Coming up next on NBA Countdown presented by SoFi. Will the Spurs come out of OKC and control the West Finals, or can the Thunder even up the series? Tip-off for the Paycom Center is next. 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
22: It's a series we've all been waiting for. Wemby and the Spurs, SGA and the Thunder.
0: Caruso off the pass, and AC drills the three. He's got 10 off the Thunder bench. Pass on the right, inside Wemby, turns and flushes emphatically with a left hand. Jordan corner three, yes! Pass to SGA on the wing, going to drive on Castle to the basket, lays it in for the tie.
2: SGA was able to get going by getting a couple of dunks hitting the rim.
0: Wembanyama dribbles under pressure, blocked by Holmgren, and we're going to overtime. Drives inside of SGA and dunks it over the MVP, Steph Castle.
5: This thing was an instant classic. How did you guys persevere and win this one?
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0: Now floor Wemby going to go for the long three of the tie, and he hit it. He pulled up from 30 feet away.
23: And I think we got the best player in the world on our team. I think you saw that tonight.
0: Drives inside the arc, puts it up, blocked by Wembanyama with 17 seconds to go.
1: 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Out we go to Paycom Center in Oklahoma City. Once again, our crew with the call with George Sedano and P.J. Carlissimo. Here's Mark Kestisher.
24: Chris Filani, thank you very much. We welcome everybody to Oklahoma City, where we had a classic of a game one to open this Western Conference Finals. Double overtime San Antonio win over the Thunder. The historic numbers from Victor Wembanyama with 41 points and a career-high 24 rebounds. And PJ, all you've heard this year is San Antonio's ahead of schedule potentially, but they appear to be right on time. This is not a team that walked in here afraid, and they have dominated Oklahoma City in the season series.
25: Yeah, they're not doing it with mirrors. They're doing it with defense, and they're doing it with talent. Very young talent, very playoff inexperienced talent, and they're also dealing for the second time without their veteran backcourt man who runs the team, De'Aaron Fox. It's incredibly impressive, Kesty, but these two teams are so similar and so close to each other, I think we may actually not be greedy and say, let's have another game as good as game one.
24: Well, the guy who's been stepping in for De'Aaron Fox, Dylan Harper, all of 20 years of age, and today was announced as part of the all-rookie first team. Let's get P.J. Carlissimo's game plan for game two. It's brought to you by SoFi. Need a game plan? Go with SoFi. Get your money right.
25: Well, for both teams, it's about the lines, the three-point line. OKC had four more threes. That was plus 12 in game one. Free throw line, San Antonio shot 10 more free throws. That was plus 11. Those two lines are going to be very important. San Antonio has to limit turnovers. 23 turnovers for 28 OKC points. It's almost impossible to win doing that, but they did it. OKC, they've got to limit San Antonio's points in the paint. That was mostly Wemby, 52 paint points. You can't survive allowing that.
24: Give you the starting lineups for game two, and for both teams, they remain the same. Dylan Harper in for De'Aaron Fox for the Spurs. Stephon Castle and Harper will be your backcourt. Front line of Devin Vassell and Julian Champagne and Victor Wembanyama, of course, in the middle. For Oklahoma City, they're going to stay with their double big lineup. Shai Gilgeous-Alexander and Lu Dort in the backcourt. Jalen Williams, Chet Holmgren up front, and Isaiah Hartenstein. Only 12 minutes in game one, but we'll get the start. No De'Aaron Fox for the second straight game. For more on that, let's bring in George Sedano.
5: Thanks, Kesty. Yeah, De'Aaron hurt his ankle in that last series against Minnesota. He told some members of the media that he went through the last couple of games in that series without really being able to jump all that well because the ankle was so sore. He adjusted by taking a lot of set shots and runners. Gave it a go today in warm-ups, but just not ready to go into game action, Kesty.
24: Appreciate it, George. And this will be the 12th game that Fox has missed, 10 in the regular year, game one. And San Antonio 8-3 in those 11 games that he's missed. So they've got plenty, this young Spurs team.
25: They do. It's going to be a major factor. Kesty, I think more so tonight because you got teams that are so fatigued from Monday night. They're going to miss De'Aaron Fox even more tonight.
24: Been a ton of minutes that were played in game number one. Devin Vassell played over 50 minutes. Victor Wembanyama, Steph Castle played close to 49 minutes. Shai Gilgeous-Alexander, 51 minutes. to lead all Oklahoma City players.
25: In other words, there's some very tired players. Both these coaches will manage the minutes differently tonight.
24: 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We've got Tony Brothers, Josh Chivin, and Carl Lane, our officials, Wembanyama and Holmgren to jump center. San Antonio in the white uniforms, OKC in the blue for the second straight game, and the tip controlled Wembanyama and the San Antonio Spurs. As Steph Castle works the front court to our right, everyone on their feet, alternating sections of blue and white t-shirts. Castle works to the left. Now Vassell, catch and shoot three on its way, missed, rebounded by Hartenstein.
25: Big and big matchup that time. It was Isaiah Hartenstein matched up with Wemby.
24: Jay Gillis-Alexander, slow start the other night. Penetrates and kicks to the wing. Here's Dort now in the lane, fading from 14, and the first points go to OKC.
25: Yeah, Lou Dort struggled shooting the ball the other night.
24: San Antonio quickly in the front court. Victor Wembanyama on the Thunder logo, and he's got Hartenstein very physical against him. Wemby works three-point line. Now goes up, look for contact, chucked it up at the rim. They'll say before the shot, Josh Chivin, the official, and he's hearing it from the crowd on the late whistle, foul against Hartenstein. Well, they've been very physical with Wembanyama. They may even turn that up a notch here tonight.
25: He was fouled twice before he shot the ball. I'm actually surprised they didn't give him the two free throws. Mark Pagnot was at half court complaining. Josh Tibbin was trying to push him back in the coach's box.
24: Off the inbound, pass to Vassell. Missed a three from the wing. They're 0 for 2. Vassell struggled shooting the ball in game one. Jalen Williams just back from a hammy. Penetrates and passes to Dort. Comes across the free throw line. Dylan Harper tried to steal it, but got a piece. And Harper is going to get called for the foul.
25: But he had a lot of ball. I'm waiting to see the replay. But Lou Dort, obviously a lot more aggressive. He was 2 for 6 in game one. 1 for 5 from the field. Devin Vassell started out struggling, but he ended up making some big threes late. He got two open looks to start for San Antonio. Missed both of them.
24: First free throw for Dort, rattles and falls off, no good. It's only Dort's third free throw of the entire postseason. He's got another one coming here. You mentioned aggressive early and attacking the paint. That was something they didn't do as much as they wanted in game one.
25: No, without question, they settled a little too much. They didn't shoot the threes well in the first half, Kesty, but then in the second half, they shot it very well, and the three-point line was a big advantage for OKC.
24: Dort splits the free throws, hitting the second, 3-0 Thunder. We're a minute 10 seconds into game two. Stephon Castle, outstanding second-year man from UConn. Penetrates the arc, drives hard through the lane, pass to Vassell on the right. Up top, Champagne. He'll drive into Dort. Whistle and a block call on Dort as Champagne shot no good, and he goes to the deck, helped up by Wembanyama. Two free throws coming.
25: I don't think any of the calls were difficult, but it does seem like the referees are setting the tone tonight. They're going to call it a little bit tighter.
24: We could be seeing a lot of free throws here in game number two, at least by these opening minute 20 seconds here of game two.
25: Well, hopefully the teams and the referees will adjust.
24: Champagne at the line. First of two is good. That is the first point for the San Antonio Spurs. Champagne, who of course was undrafted, made his way to San Antonio and has played 185 straight regular season games. Been a terrific pickup for this young Spurs team, hitting both.
25: Not just a shooter, an excellent defender. He's really become a valuable player for the Spurs.
24: 3-2, San Antonio within a point. Lou Dort works it on top. Now we'll bounce it to J-Dub between the circles. Coming out defensively, Vassell. Now the lob over the top for Holmgren. Makes the catch against Wembanyama. Passes out to the wing to Shai Gilgeous-Alexander. SGA one dribble, step back, deep jumper, good! SGA knocking it home.
25: Tough corner baseline shot.
24: Quickly down floor, Vassell's wide open, and he drills a three. Nobody able to get to him on the wing.
25: You cannot let Devin Vassell shoot open shots. He's going to start making them. He's struggling so far in the playoffs, but he's too good a shooter.
24: 5-5 score. J-Dub drives. Right elbow jumper's pure. Jalen Williams giving the Thunder the lead.
25: Mid-range except for SGA's shot. Three shots in the paint.
24: Dort got screened off. Wembanyama shoots a three and connects. Victor Wembanyama hit the biggest three of game one in the first overtime. 8-7 San Antonio. SGA probing out on the left baseline. Double comes with Victor and Castle. Pass tipped by Castle out of bounds. Stays with OKC with 12 to shoot.
25: San Antonio's game plan the same. They want to channel SGA towards Wemby, and they would help out of the corner. So he's looking at 2.5 or 3 defenders every possession when he dribbles the ball.
24: Inbound, Hartenstein gets it to Gildas Alexander. Off the bounce against Castle. Gets outside the paint. Shoots the midi and hits. That's 2 mid-range jumpers for Shai Gilgeous-Alexander.
25: Looks much more comfortable than he did most of Monday night.
24: He's 1 for 4 in the first half. He's hit his first 2 tonight. Here's Harper spinning, getting deep on Dort and scoring. And if you move Lou Dort, you've got strength.
25: I'm just going to say, Lou Dort is one of the best and strongest defenders in the league.
24: 10-9 Spurs on the rookie's basket. Here's J-Dub getting a whistle coming across the midcourt of the paint.
25: Oh, it's on Wemby. I thought it was on Dylan Harper.
24: It'll be on Wemby. That'll be his first. And you hear the crowd reacting to Victor Wembanyama getting a foul called against him. It'll put Jalen Williams at the free throw line.
25: I'm watching the replay.
24: Hartenstein was manhandling Wemby. That was a replay.
25: Like 2 plays ago.
24: Yeah, previous that we're watching from NBC. Are they going to challenge this?
25: Yeah, I want to see the replay. I didn't even think Wemby was in the play. I thought the foul was on Dylan Harper. This might be a strange replay where it's... they're correct. The foul goes the other way. I don't know if you call a proximate foul on the same team.
24: We will get a San Antonio coaches challenge. We'll hear Tony Brothers, our official, tell us what they're looking at. It's going to be the foul on Wemby.
3: The ruling on the floor, defensive foul, San Antonio. The player's been challenged by San Antonio.
24: 8:59 to go, first quarter. We'll tell you how they adjudicate it coming up next, early in game number 2. San Antonio 10, the Thunder 9. 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
1: 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Who's going to get in the zone for tonight's Game 2 matchup? Is it Shai Gilgeous-Alexander, Chet Holmgren, Dylan Harper, or Victor Wembanyama in the zone? 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Back to Paycom Center we go with George Sedano and PJ Carlissimo. Here's Mark Estesher.
24: All right, Chris, and I was surprised Mitch Johnson went for an early challenge, but his guys behind the bench saw something because there's going to be a foul on Hartenstein, his second, so no foul on Wembanyama.
25: Before Wemby fouled, Isaiah Hartenstein was holding him from going to help. That was what the call was. But as you said, Kesty, surprising this early in the game, but real confidence being shown by Mitch Johnson, his assistants in the second row, and they were dead right.
24: And I don't know if Hartenstein is going to play more than 12 minutes, but Mark Daigneault's going to leave his starting center on the floor with two fouls.
25: Well, he can go to the one big when he brings Caruso in and slides Holmgren over on Wemby if they want to stay big.
24: San Antonio with it. Here's a pass to Dylan Harper. Mid-post spins on Holmgren. Passes Vassell coming like a freight train to the baseline. His jumper no good, and Hartenstein grabs the rebound.
25: Devin Vassell has taken four shots already, Kesty.
24: Oklahoma City's made all four of their shots here early, and they trail by one. SGA goes right at Wemby. Lost it, but Hartenstein has it on the wing. Gives it back to SGA. It is hard for Shai Gilgeous-Alexander to drive past the length of Victor Wembanyama. Passes out to Holmgren. Two to shoot. Into the lane. Vassell taps it away. Half a second to shoot. Just got it off. Wave it off. Too late. Shot clock violation.
25: Really good job running at Chet Holmgren, not allowing him to shoot the three. And then Devin Vassell knocked the ball loose. That caused the 24-second violation.
24: Illustrating the defenses for both teams as Harper drives hard into Hartenstein down low. Pass Vassell, left side Champagne. 8 minutes to go in the first. Pass, touch pass from Harper to Vassell. From the angle, takes a three, missed it just to the right, and Dort's got the rebound. One for five early for Vassell. J-Dub drives right to the free throw line. Turns, fades, awkward shot, never got to the rim, and Wembanyama picks it up.
25: J-Dub telling Josh Tiven, the official, that he was fouled.
24: 10-9 San Antonio. Pass to Victor. Tapped away. Vic got it back. Poked away by SGA. Gilgeous-Alexander gets by Vassell, sets up baseline left, turns up fake. Vassell stays on his feet. Out to Dort, now Hartenstein. Drives, push shot from 15, straight down. Got it over the extended arm of Wemby.
25: Excellent start for OKC. Wemby looks winded, which is often the case early in the game. Talk about getting your second win. That's a foul.
24: Castle attacking the basket hard, and SGA fouls him right at the cup as Castle went for the jam.
25: Two hands right at SGA.
24: First foul on the two-time MVP, Gilgeous-Alexander. Luke Kornet getting set to come in, as you're right. And, you know, I just got to look over at Wembanyama, and he's looking at Mitch saying, why are you taking me out so early? Let me stay in.
25: I don't know if Mitch is going to tell him. It's because you suck and win.
24: First free throw is good for Stephon Castle. Game is tied at 11. Kornet in, Wembanyama out. Also, Keldon Johnson, the sixth man of the year, comes in for Julian Campani.
25: Surprising, Alex Caruso in, Chet Holmgren out, and Isaiah Hartenstein, even with two fouls, is in. Now we're going to get him out.
24: Jalen Williams, Jay will enter. The bigger of the two Jalen Williams is. And, of course, Alex Caruso had a playoff career-high 31 points and a career-high 8 three-pointers in the Game 1 loss.
25: Never been done off the bench in an NBA playoff game except by Seattle native
24: Jason Terry. Castle hits both free throws. Spurs go in front 12-11. Coming up on 7 minutes to go, first quarter, Game 2. Jay Will has it from J-Dub. Gets it to Shai Gilgeous-Alexander against Harper. Stoned right on the baseline left, gives it up and gets it back. Harper, really good young defender. There's the double team. Cross court, Dort, three to shoot. Outside, Jay Will for three. Hits it! Arkansas's Jalen Williams puts Oklahoma City up two.
25: Well, the Arkansas coach, I don't believe he coached Jalen Williams, but John Calipari sitting courtside.
24: In the house, Castle pass cross court, stolen by J-Dub. Feeds SGA toward the rack, layup falls off the rim, and no whistle. Mark Daigneault can't believe it.
25: Yeah, but once again, OKC is not converting numbers.
24: Keldon Johnson, a three, missed it. Castle offensive rebound, goes right into Jay Will, no good. Ball tipped, Castle gets his own miss, up fakes, and gets fouled on his way up.
25: Are you kidding me?
24: How about that effort from Stephon Castle?
25: I tell you what, Kesty, Mark Daigneault hasn't complained. Thought SGA was fouled. But we didn't talk to Mark before the game. Repeatedly the other night, in advantage situations in transition, OKC was unable to convert. And it wasn't Wemby. It was the smaller players that were denying them.
24: And they're doing it again here to start game number two. And you can still see Shai Gilgeous-Alexander's a little bit uncomfortable because of the size and length and defense of the Spurs. Spurs here early in the game as A.J. Mitchell will come in replacing SGA, who's 2 for 3, 4 points, headed to the bench after Castle hit the first of two.
25: These two teams, Kesty, are so similar and so evenly matched. It's watching this game and the start that OKC had, feels like they're dominating the game. And you look up at the scoreboard and it's 14-13 with Castle with a free throw to tie the game. So they just can't get away from each other.
24: They've played 6 times previously. And San Antonio has won 5 of the 6, including game 1 in the classic double overtime thriller Monday night. Castle hits both free throws, indeed ties the game at 14.
25: One starter on the floor for OKC, and I'm trying to count 2 for San Antonio.
24: Castle and Vassell for San Antonio. Dort the only starter for OKC. As Mitchell works from the top of the left-hand dribble, crosses to the right, Keldon Johnson. Now Castle comes over, pokes it away. San Antonio's defense remains on point. Under 6 minutes to go, first quarter. Castle on the drive against Caruso. Finds Cornette at the rim for the slam to take the lead.
25: Nice penetration and a sweet little pass, interior pass from Steph Castle.
24: 16-14 Spurs. Jared McCain with it, driving into the post. Johnson cuts him off. They send it back outside to the perimeter. Mitchell to Dort. Dort tries to drive by Castle. Slithers in deep. Finds a corner man. That's McCain. His three-pointer in and out. And it falls out, rebounded by Castle.
25: We see the subs by both coaches, Kesty. They're concerned with fatigue.
24: Castle pulls free throw line jumper. Yes, Devon Castle, giving San Antonio a 4-point lead. He's got 6 points. And indeed, Oklahoma City has played 9 guys here early, 8 for San Antonio. McCain drives against the bigger Cornette, takes him underneath, finds Mitchell out in the left corner, drives Carter Bryant into the low box, flips it up around the rim, and down it goes for A.J. Mitchell.
25: OKC, clearly part of their game plan is to attack the rim. They're putting it on the floor. They're taking the ball with the basket much more and much more successfully than they did on Monday.
24: 18-16 Spurs, 4:41 to go here in the first quarter. OKC is going to go to a 10th player in the quarter as Wallace, Kalen Wallace gets set to check in. Here's Keldon Johnson spinning down low against Williams. Might have traveled, no call.
25: He did travel.
24: Yeah, he picked up the pivot, but he missed the shot, and OKC has it. Mitchell at the top. They work it to the right corner. Dort catch and shoot 3 for the lead. 19-18 Thunder. 4:10 clock moving, first quarter. Spurs with it, front court. Stephon Castle drives free throw line, puts up a tough runner that goes down. Castle, went right into traffic and hit it.
25: You want to tell Steph Castle that he played 49 minutes on Monday night?
24: I don't think he ever gets tired. Here's Jay Will. Jay Williams missing a 3 straight on. Long rebound. It's McCain who has the offensive rebound. Takes it toward the rim. Flips it with a right hand. No good. But a whistle and a foul. Going to go against San Antonio, and that's going to be free throws for the Thunder.
25: Stephon Castle has the last 10 points for the San Antonio Spurs. He played 48 minutes and 51 seconds on Monday night.
24: The only thing in his column on game 1 were the 11 turnovers, but he had 11 assists to go to 17 points, coming off the 32-point clincher against Minnesota. Well, by the way, it was on Devin Vassell, his first.
25: Let me correct myself. He's got 8 of 10. He had the assist to Luke Cornette on the
24: but
25: other
24: But he's
25: one.
24: Been involved in all 10
25: exactly.
24: points.
25: Exactly.
24: First free throw, McCain is good. Lou Dort's going to get a rest. Kaysen Wallace checking in. Kaysen Wallace, of course, played for John Calipari at Kentucky, along with Shea Gilgeous-Alexander.
25: Yeah, I was just going to say, Cal's got guys all over the place.
24: That's right. Jared McCain, who came over in February at the deadline from the 76ers. Free throw on its way is good. McCain's been terrific in the postseason, 52% from 3. Tied at 20, 3:45 to go, first quarter. Spurs took the opener in double overtime. Keldon Johnson gets across the timeline for San Antonio. Standing dribble. Champagne set a high screen. Keldon Johnson now dribbles toward the arc, penetrates it down to the baseline left. Cut off, 5 to shoot. Outside they go, Champagne. His three-pointer missed everything. Dylan Harper tried to save it, but could not, out of bounds to the Thunder.
25: Junior Champagne's telling Keldon Johnson, go earlier. They went very late. He was dribbling the ball out near half court for a long time.
24: A.J. Mitchell a little bit out of control with the dribble. Turned it over. He's late getting back. A 5-on-4 for the Spurs. Champagne to Keldon Johnson. Corner three is good. And the Spurs have taken the lead. Timeout Thunder on the triple by Keldon Johnson.
25: A.J. Mitchell's limping, Kesty. I don't know whether he got kneed in the thigh or what, but he seems to be favoring that right leg as he walks toward the bench.
24: Keep an eye on that. Mitchell, who's been terrific for the Oklahoma City Thunder, especially with J-Dub Jalen Williams being out at the start of the postseason. Timeout, 3:05 to go, first quarter in game two. Spurs 23, the Thunder 20. 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
24: 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Mark Kestisher, PJ Carlissimo with you, and George Sedano was behind the OKC bench.
16: Kesty, three quick things. A.J. Mitchell was being worked on by the trainer. Right leg seems fine. We'll be back in the game. Alex Caruso told his teammates, guys, we got to be more mature offensively and get to our spots. Move the ball until we get to our spots. Mark Degnov, their head coach, was stressing their spacing on offense, Kesty.
25: I'll tell you what's jumping out at me, Georgie, the shooting. OKC shooting 67%, but they've got four turnovers. Part of that's that spacing that they were talking about in the timeout. And so far it's early, but San Antonio winning the lines. They have three threes and six free throws already.
24: We've had nine lead changes and four ties here with 3 minutes to go in the first. OKC with it. Jared McCain drives, scoop shot high off the glass, won't go down.
25: They've missed a lot of layups.
24: Here's Keldon Johnson on the drive. Harden to Holmgren. Can't put it there. Johnson tip first. No. Second won't go. Another offensive rebound. This time Cornette for the putback.
25: OKC is missing at the rim. San Antonio's converting, sometimes with Moses Malone rebounds.
24: And this is without Wembanyama in the game right now. Here's J-Dub trying to get a whistle. Couldn't on an awkward shot that missed. Bryant with it into the front court. Now attacks the rim. Wemby cuts him off. Pass is stolen. OKC with numbers two on one. McCain's going to drive. Lift for J-Dub, who throws it down on the alley-oop.
25: Cannot turn the ball over against OKC. Carter Bryant left his feet. Rookie mistake.
24: Victor Wembanyama off the San Antonio bench, waiting to check in. 2:08, clock moving, first quarter. San Antonio in possession of three. Here's the rookie Dylan Harper starting again for Fox. Hops to his right, wide open 20-footer is a miss and rebounded by the Thunder. SGA getting set to check in when Wemby does. Here's McCain at the top, off his feet, gives it to J-Dub. Now to the left side, Wallace. Now sends it up top, Holmgren, his three-pointer. Oh, net to tie the game at 25.
25: Carter Bryant is step slow, getting there to take Holmgren off the line.
24: 1:35 to go in the first, and Holmgren got the near steal. Rather, Iggy Mitchell got the near steal as he poked it away, and right in front of us, the ball goes out of bounds. Wemby will check in, SGA will check in, and for the first time in the conference finals, Jordan McLaughlin will check in for San Antonio.
25: No question, both coaches acutely aware of the fatigue factor.
24: McLaughlin, who was acquired in the De'Aaron Fox trade last year to San Antonio. Here's Harper. Bounces it off his foot. Diving on the floor. McCain has a great save. OKC does not have numbers. Holmgren flips to SGA. Left of the circle. Pass to Wallace. Three-pointer good for Cason Wallace.
25: Another turnover. More points off the turnover for OKC.
24: Eight straight Thunder points. 28-25 lead. McLaughlin sidestep right. Open three. On its way and in. First shot of the conference finals. A triple for McLaughlin.
25: McLaughlin will help them with his ball handling also. Pesci take a little bit of pressure off the young guards.
24: Tied at 28. SGA tries to penetrate. Goes to McCain on the right. Now he gets into the paint. Puts up a 12-footer. And it's all net for Jared McCain. 30-28 Thunder. Keldon Johnson riding A.J. Mitchell deep. SGA got the block, but San Antonio the loose ball. Harper behind the back. McLaughlin has it on top of the perimeter. Now they go back to Harper. 30 seconds to go, first quarter. Shot clock at 8. Harper to Champagne. Squares for 3. And it's good. Julian Champagne putting San Antonio in front.
25: Spurs have a foul to give if they so choose.
24: That is our 11th lead change in the first quarter of game 2. 20 seconds to go in the first. Pass to McCain for 3. Not there. Tapped out. Mitchell's got it for OKC. Now AJ's going to drive. Gets deep. A whistle. Shot falls off the rim. No good. 10.8 on the clock. Two more free throws coming for the Thunder.
25: Kevin Johnson knocked down a 3, but he's looked a little out of sorts right now. He got beat on the dribble penetration, and he's looked a little hesitant with the ball on offense, which is very unlike Keldon Johnson. He's got 10.8 seconds for this last possession coming up for San Antonio. And no foul to give for OKC. They've committed 14 fouls already.
24: Looks like Devin Vassell's going to check in between free throws for those last 10 seconds for San Antonio. First free throw is good. Dort in, McCain out. Keldon Johnson heads out with Vassell checking in for the Spurs.
25: Yeah, I'm sure Keldon Johnson's going to be fine. He just hasn't looked right to me.
24: Now Alex Caruso, little defensive add. SGA will head to the bench. Shai Gilgeous-Alexander, 4 points, 3 assists here in this first quarter. A.J. Mitchell at the line. Free throws good. Game is tied at 31. 10 seconds to go, first quarter. Jordan McLaughlin into the front court to Wemby. Wemby head of steam into a double team, and it's an offensive foul on Victor Wembanyama. Cason Wallace took the charge. Wemby shaking that left hand or wrist after the heavy contact.
25: Now, Wemby was out of control. It's his first team foul, and maybe as importantly, 4.4 seconds now. Joe, we have the 11th OKC player coming into the game, Kesty. 4.4 seconds for OKC to get a shot off here. No foul to give for the San Antonio Spurs.
24: 9 of the 10 who've already played have scored for Oklahoma City. The only one who hasn't, Alex Caruso. Inbound Mitchell to Jay Will for 3 off the back iron. No good at the end of the first quarter. Wow, what a first. 13 lead changes, 5 ties, including this one, 31 all after one.
25: Monday night, it was 27 all after one. These two teams, I'm telling you, it's really hard for either one to get away from the other.
24: End of one in Oklahoma City. The Thunder and the Spurs deadlocked at 31. This is the Western Conference Finals on ESPN Radio and the ESPN app presented by Gusto.
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1: 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Knicks erased a 22-point deficit to come back and beat Cleveland in Game 1 of the Eastern Conference Finals last night. Knicks guard Jalen Brunson on his takeaways from Game 1.
30: 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But we got to come out ready to go. I think we did. It was the middle of second and third quarter where we let go of the rope. So, that's our biggest takeaway.
1: 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Start of the second quarter with George Donato and P.J. Carlissimo. Here's Mark Estesher.
24: All right, Chris, and let's check in with George behind the Spurs bench.
31: Guys, Sean Sweeney, their defensive coordinator and lead assistant, was telling the guys they got to close out much better, that they got to make sure that they stay to the guy's chest, only jump when they shoot, don't fake. Meanwhile, Mitch Johnson was telling his guys they got to increase the pace on offense, Kesty.
24: Appreciate that. PJ, what are you seeing?
25: Well, Victor's got 3 points only and one rebound. He made 1 3. Without Victor, they still put up 31 points. 13-10 bench points in favor of OKC. Both coaches know they got to use the bench. San Antonio only got 15 bench points in the entire game one. So that's a good sign for the Spurs.
24: OKC with it to start the second. A.J. Mitchell gets off a contested shot. No good. Ball tip free throw line. Alex Caruso comes up with it. Gets right into Wemby's body. Missed the shot but got the contact. And Alex Caruso, the only member of the 11 who played early, going to the line for two.
25: Well, no, if they're challenged, they'll waste the challenge now because Wemby was vertical. Alex jumped right into his chest.
24: Getting a look at that NBC replay.
25: I don't think they're going to challenge. You can't use your last challenge beginning of the second quarter.
24: First free throw is good, and Isaiah Joe is on the floor, so 11. He also doesn't have a point.
25: 11 players for
24: 10 of the
25: OKC.
24: 11 have scored.
25: 60% field goal percentage for OKC in the first quarter. Turnovers, Kesty, a problem for both teams. 5 for the Spurs, 4 for OKC.
24: Caruso hits both. Thunder take a 2-point lead, 33-31, just underway second quarter. Jordan McLaughlin using some guard depth with De'Aaron Fox out, feeds Wemby just inside the arc, back to the basket, and the 7-footer Hartenstein defending with 5 to shoot, fakes the spin, pass McLaughlin, bodied by Joe, and before the shot, a whistle against Isaiah Joe using the body against McLaughlin.
25: McLaughlin's already helped San Antonio because he's settled him down and he's relieved some of the ball handling pressure off Steph Castle and Dylan Harper.
24: They reset the shot clock to 14. Inbound on the left sideline into Castle. Castle gets away from Caruso, but he lost the dribble and turned it over. Jay Gildas-Alexander into the front court. SGA stopped, will go to Caruso corner, wants it back, gets it on the wing. Guarded by the long limb Castle, puts it on the deck, Wemby waiting. Over to Caruso for 3. Yep! Alex Caruso hit 8 the other night with his first tonight.
25: Well, there's the same help. They put Wemby in a position where he helps and he leaves Caruso wide open.
24: Castle lobs toward Wemby, batted away by Caruso. Caruso and Hartenstein doing a nice job on Wemby. There's a whistle as SGA on the other end gets off a shot, no good, ends up on the deck, and will get to the free throw line.
25: SGA, who's made the most free throws per game in the playoffs, doing a much more effective job getting to the rim. Steph Castle started out all right in the first quarter, but he's gotten sloppy here in the second with a couple of turnovers. Turnovers hurting San Antonio, Kes. Already 7 turnovers, 10, that's 11 now. 11 points for OKC off those turnovers.
24: 11 now because Gildas-Alexander hit the first free throw. 9 straight Thunder points. SGA at the free throw line. And it's uncanny what a good defender Alex Caruso is, a foot shorter than Wemby. Second free throw good. Correct myself, that's the 9-0 run on that free throw.
25: That's 12 points off turnovers. 7 turnovers.
24: 7-point lead is the largest for either team. OKC with it. Vassell had it slapped away, got it back, and now taps it back to McLaughlin. 9 to shoot. They feed Wemby on top of the arc. Hartenstein covering him. Tries to get by him off the bounce. Puts it off the window. Missed. Using that long left hand, puts the carom off the window and in.
25: I was about to say, Wemby needs to step up for San Antonio, and he did just that.
24: He had 9 offensive rebounds in game 1. 5-point lead. SGA leans in and 1. His shot went down. He ended up on the deck again. And SGA will head to the free throw line. McLaughlin caught him on the elbow.
25: SGA playing like the MVP early. What he's doing also is I think he's finding an area 1 dribble shorter than he went Monday. So I'm not going near Wemby. I'll just stop right here and deal with the primary defender. And so far, he's lit the primary defender up, either scoring or getting a trip to the free throw line.
24: SGA, for anybody else, a 24-point average in the last 5 games would be really good, as SGA is the 3-point play. That's below his standard and very inefficient as well, but seeing a much better efficiency tonight.
25: Dylan Harper back on the floor. He's been pretty quiet, Kesty.
24: Harper going to drive, tries to Euro by, and does, and slivers a left-hand layup right by the big Hartenstein.
25: Dylan, listen to us. Figures he had to step up also.
24: 41-35. San Antonio back within 6. SGA met at half court by Vassell. Gets a screen. Drives against Wemby. Now pulls back. Had it knocked away. Hartenstein comes up with it. Left side, Isaiah Joe. He drives. Feeds Cason Wallace, who peels to the left wing with 5 to shoot. Now in the hands of Caruso. Driving on Wemby. Pulls the string. Knocks it in from 20 feet away. Nice move by Caruso.
25: Vassell blocked the shot early in the possession. OKC maintained their composure.
24: 8-point lead for the Thunder and a turnover on an interior pass.
25: Another turnover by Castle.
24: Here's Isaiah Joe for 3. Can't convert. Wembanyama the rebound. Lifts it to half court to Castle. Castle the drive. Lays it in against Hartenstein.
25: Well, he's turning the ball over, but he's doing everything else well. 8 points, 3 boards, and an assist for Stephon Castle.
24: 43-37 Thunder. Under 9 minutes to go in the half. SGA elbow jumper up, rim and backboard miss. Vassell rebounds. Feeds Wemby, who brings it across the timeline. Back to Vassell, head of steam, tripped in the lane. Down he goes, bodies collide. And Isaiah Joe, I think they're going to call him on the trip. They will block foul on Joe, his second. Vassell appears to be all right.
25: Well, his block was really good. SGA got by him, and he reached in from the back and blocked the shot, but it didn't matter. Alex Caruso, the Wemby kryptonite, anytime he gets one-on-one with Wemby, he just feels he can go score.
24: Vassell at the line for two, 8:44 to go first half. First free throw is in. The Spurs now down five.
25: Not counting the two-way players, there's 450 players in the NBA. Alex might be the only one who thinks he can score at will on Wemby.
24: That's a good point. Sometimes it's good, right? Like,
25: exactly.
24: Not to know. Vassell free throw, hits them both. Devin Vassell in his sixth year out of Florida.

0: San Antonio within two. Here's Wallace, a corner three. Yes! 5-point lead, Oklahoma City.
1: Jason Wallace is some shooter.
0: He's 2 for 2 from three. Caruso knocks it away. Body's on the floor. Harper can't get it. Caruso trying to get it. Still loose. Ball pops free. Johnson's got it for San Antonio. And he had it poked away. Here comes Oklahoma City running. Caruso leaving it for SGA, who glides it through the cylinder on the slam.
1: Stephon Castle turnovers are killing San Antonio. Mitch Johnson's really upset. There was no foul on that play. He's in a heated discussion with Carl Lane, but Stephon Castle walks over to the bench. He's got his head down. De'Aaron Fox is talking to him, Julian Champagne. They're trying to pump him up, but he's really hurting them with the turnovers.
0: 5 turnovers on Castle of their 9, and Oklahoma City has built a 7-point lead. 48-41. Thunder lead the Spurs, 7:34 to go. 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
13: Hey, it's Evan Cohen. Coming up Thursday, we'll react to Game 2 of the Western Conference Finals. 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
14: I'm Chris Milani. Cavaliers blew a 22-point lead in Game 1 of the Eastern Conference Finals against the Knicks. They fall down a game in the series. Cleveland head coach Kenny Atkinson.
15: It's you live between misery and awesomeness, you know, in the playoffs. And this is, of course, misery, but this is probably the fourth miserable game, four or five miserable games we've had in the playoffs. So it's like, okay, come on, get back on the horse. We go back at it again tomorrow.
14: Cavs will look for a little less misery, a little more awesomeness tomorrow night in Game 2. 7:30 Eastern, the pregame coverage on ESPN Radio. Let's go back to OKC with George Sedano and P.J. Carlissimo. Here's Mark Estesham.
0: And let's send it over to George.
16: As I was behind the Spurs bench, Victor Wembanyama, Keldon Johnson, Justin Champagne were in a deep discussion about how to attack this OKC defense. Justin Champagne literally grabbed one of the laptops from the assistants to show Keldon Johnson who he should be attacking on offense. So keep an eye on Keldon Johnson here on the offensive side.
0: Thanks, George. 4 of his 5 turnovers, Castle coming in the second quarter.
1: Yeah, Steph Castle's out of sorts for sure. Mitch Johnson, I believe, has him on the bench to try and settle him down. Carter Bryant's in, but Dylan Harper's had a lot of trouble handling the ball also.
0: Harper with it for San Antonio out of the timeout against SGA. Now turns in and scores. What a nice little move against SGA last second for the bucket.
1: You talk about somebody deserving a first-team all-rookie, Dylan Harper, no question.
0: He's got 6, draws San Antonio within 5. 7:15 to go in the half. SGA using the high screen, drives behind Wemby.

0: Stops, blocked from behind, ball is tipped out as Wimby knocked it away from Hartenstein. Harper down floor, Champagne three, missed from the left, rebound Cason Wallace. Just dipped under 7 minutes to go in the first half. 48-43, Thunder trailing the series 1-0. Jay Gildas-Alexander probes near the painted area. Outside to Wallace, an open three from the left off the rim. No good. Comes all the way out to Wallace. He'll feed Isaiah Joe at the top. Joe drives, dishes underneath Hartenstein, leaves it behind the back to Joe. His three-pointer pops out. Rebound Vassell.
1: Okay, see, night and day more comfortable attacking in the half court.
0: 6.5 to go. First half down 5. Vassell drives in the lane. Lost it. Ball caroms over to Shea Gildas-Alexander. San Antonio struggling to keep the ball. That's their 10th turnover as SGA missing an elbow jumper. Rebounded by Champagne. Down floor Harper. Harper dribbling 1-on-2. Pulls up left-hand finger roll. Missed. Rebounded by the Thunder. Now Cason Wallace to Isaiah Joe on the right. Cuts inside on Carter Bryant. Beats Hartenstein at the top, looking to pass, fires it through the hands of Joe, out of bounds, right in front of the Oklahoma City bench.
1: Line change in front of us, Kess.
0: Holmgren, Jay Will, Jalen Williams, A.J. Mitchell, and Jared McCain. That's almost a legit line change. Only Cason Wallace stays.
1: HB, for the first time tonight, is at the scorer's table.
0: These two teams logged heavy minutes on Monday as Victor Wembanyama heads to the bench. Wemby played nearly 50 in the double overtime Spurs win.
1: Well, both coaches know their teams are tired and they're subbing accordingly.
0: 48-43, Thunder, 5:51 to go in the half. Castle dribbles, left side Vassell, contested three, comes up short, comes straight off the rim, but Carter Bryant able to tap it out to the perimeter. Castle with it, lifts for three, missed it, and Jay Will with the OKC rebound. They wanted a foul as Carter Bryant was handsy with him on that rebound.
1: Devin Vassell needs to get going for the Spurs. He's 1-for-5 from the three-point line.
0: Mitchell Wallace now inside Holmgren, pitch out to Jay Will. He'll drive and kick to the top. Extra pass Wallace, and hits the angle three from the right. Cason Wallace again.
1: Really good ball movement by OKC. Yielded a wide open three.
0: Third three-pointer for Wallace off the bench. 8-point lead Thunder. Castle is deep inside but walled off by Jay Will. Passes to Bryant on the right and he sends it to Castle all the way through the backcourt and out of bounds. That is turnover number 11 on San Antonio.
1: Well, I would thought Carter Bryant, I thought he threw that pass a little too hard. Mitch Johnson bringing the veteran Harrison Barnes in, hoping he can settle this team down. Right now, they are very much out of sorts. 11 turnovers already for the San Antonio Spurs.
0: Thunder by 8, matching their largest lead. Inbound to Jay Will, gets it right back to Jared McCain. Circles to the top, back to Jay Will. Corner 3, big man misses. Barnes with his first rebound. Gives it to Steph Castle into the front court. Castle on top of the arc, guarded by McCain. Cuts to the right. McCain stays with him. Now darts inside, throws it off the glass and in with all that strength of Steph Castle, who's got 14.
1: He stayed with him, but he just moved him out of the way. Steph Castle attacked McCain.
0: 6-point lead. Here's Holmgren driving, and he's grabbed. They'll wave off the basket. It eventually went down. Cornette fouled him.
1: That looked like continuity.
0: That's what Chet Holmgren's arguing.
1: Yeah, I thought he only took one step. The refs may get together on this.
0: Carl Lane made the call emphatically that it was on the floor, but he's going to be overruled. And they're going to count it and one. Tony Brothers comes in and said he had a better look at it. And Chet Holmgren a chance for three.
1: That's good officiating by the crew. And you got Tony Brothers has worked 226 playoff games. Josh Tiven, 107. This is number 33 for Carl Lane. Not saying Carl Lane is not a good official, but that call was incorrect.
0: He was in the replay center for game one, made his way out to OKC on the floor tonight. And Chet Holmgren has a three-point play.
1: Chet Holmgren badly needed that to count also because he has really struggled.
0: He had just 1 point before that three-point play. Thunder, largest lead, now up 9. Castle trying to get room at the free throw line. Gets it, takes the jumper, and hits again. Castle with 16 in the first half.
1: When you talk about extremes, Steph Castle doing so many good things and so many turnovers.
0: Wallace in the corner. Beats Holmgren driving. Lost the handle. Turnover OKC. Cornette picked it up ahead to Steph Castle. Castle Euros poked away from behind. Kaysen Wallace got a hand in and knocked it out of bounds.
1: He's telling Carl Lane, hey, I got fouled. Look at, he's waiting. He wants to know why there's no call. Steph Castle a little bit upset right now.
0: He had 8 in the first quarter. Castle now has 8 in the second quarter. Devin Vassell heads to the bench. Dylan Harper checks in. Think about those last 3 top picks by San Antonio. Victor Wembanyama, Stephon Castle, and Dylan Harper, named all-rookie first team today, part of the reason they won 62 games and have made it to the conference finals.
1: And by the way, Carter Bryant is excellent also.
0: Champagne took the inbound pass. Corner 3 is a miss. Gildas Alexander has it right to the free throw line. Pulls and hits. Found his spot, and SGA pumps in 2.
1: Spurs were shooting 50% for 3. They've gone cold. They're still 5 for 13, which is okay, but they need more threes.
0: Thunder back up 9, 3.5 to go. Wemby getting set to check in. First, Dylan Harper missed the jumper from 15, rebounded by OKC. McCain front court from the right, lost it, chased it down, nearly lost it again, but saved it on the near left side. 13 to shoot, 3:15 to go in the half. A.J. Mitchell gets a screen from Jay Will. Drives free throw line, darts inside against Cornette, goes on the deck. They don't call it. 4 to shoot. Holmgren picks it up, sees the clock. 2 to shoot, 2 in the way, puts it up, missed it. Rebound Cornette, poked away momentarily. Spurs have it. Castle, great no look. Down low Champagne, back to Castle. Can't get it, but he got bumped by Jay Will, Jalen Williams, and a foul.
1: Boy, the officials put their whistles away for a while there. All of a sudden, guys were getting knocked all over the place, and there were no whistles. Fortunately for the Spurs, one there, it's going to be a side out of bounds. San Antonio will do well to close this gap before the half, Kesty.
0: Look more like the Red River rivalry out here with the Sooners and the Longhorns. 2:56 to go in the first half. Oklahoma City 56, the San Antonio Spurs 47. 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
0: 2:56 to go, second quarter, Thunder 56, Spurs 47. The Western Conference Finals, Mark Testacher, P.J. Carlos Samoa, and George Sedano's by the Spurs bench.
4: Guys, in a recent huddle, Devin Vassell was talking to Stephon Castle about some of the turnover issues that P.J. was referencing. He told him he's got to be more decisive. If he's going to go to the basket, go to the basket. But if he can't get there, he needs to make the right pass, Kesty.
0: That's five turnovers for Castle of the 11 turnovers. And right now, the points off turnover has really been the difference in the game. 14 for San Antonio, only five for Oklahoma City.
5: That is literally the difference in the game, Kesty. And the other thing that's hurt, early on, Spurs were doing a good job getting to the free throw line. They were 6-4 free throws in their favor at the quarter. It's now 10-8 OKC, and that's primarily SGA getting to the line. He's got three. Alex Caruso, two. A.J. Mitchell, two. So they're doing a good job attacking. They've done that all night, OKC. I think it's very important for OKC. I don't think they're going to run away and hide, but they need to consolidate this lead. They can't afford to let the Spurs get back in and just be close going into the half. OKC has outplayed them for most of the first half. They need to show the result of that going into the locker room.
0: Victor Wembanyama back in the game. Only 5 points first half. Receives the pass. Had it poked away from behind. Another San Antonio turnover. Here's SGA finding Dort on the left angle. Back to the MVP. Gildas Alexander drives down low, squares, jumps to his left and hits on a 10-footer. Oklahoma City leads by 11, their biggest of game two.
5: OKC doing a really good job. Spurs are closing out on them to take away the threes, but they're accepting the challenge and putting it on the floor and attacking the Spurs.
0: 2:19 to go in the half. Dylan Harper from the right spins down low. What a great move. Tried the reverse, got the contact, and will go to the line. What an array of moves by the rookie, Dylan Harper.
5: Chet Holmgren's upset with himself, and well, he should be. I don't think Dylan Harper could have possibly made that shot. It was like a horse shot. Wow. Wemby and Isaiah Hartenstein really getting into it, Kesty. We got to watch that. The two of them are grabbing, pushing each other.
0: Let's check in with George Sedano.
4: Hey, guys, just a heads up. Jalen Williams, J-Dub, is currently not on the bench for OKC. We're efforting to find out what is going on there.
0: Appreciate that. Of course, he's had an array of injuries throughout the season, including both hamstrings, dealt with the wrist surgery earlier in the game. So we will keep an eye on why J-Dub not on the bench, as Harper at the free throw line connects twice to get him within nine. Victor Wembanyama with a couple of personal fouls, only 5 points in the first half.
5: He's got to be smart. He and Isaiah Hartenstein are really going at each other.
0: Hartenstein has it, finds Shai Gilgeous-Alexander. 2 minutes to go in the half. SGA with Wemby in his way. Outside they go to Holmgren, who refeeds SGA at the top. Five to shoot. One dribble, bounce pass to the right, extra pass corner. Wemby gets the perimeter block on the Holmgren three-point attempt. That's Wemby's second block of game two. Here's Castle gliding in. Had it blocked away. Hartenstein that time defending. SGA front court. Hartenstein to the baseline drive and a foul. And Victor Wembanyama wants them to challenge the foul as Holmgren went up for the shot.
5: I don't know. They got to be 100% correct to use the challenge right here. They have enough time, but I don't think Mitch Johnson is going to challenge.
0: Right or wrong, it would be the last challenge. They've already had one successful.
5: They're going to challenge.
0: It will be the third Wemby foul pending the challenge, and he reluctantly, Mitch Johnson, twirls the fingers, and they will use their final challenge to keep Wembanyama from avoiding a third foul if they're correct.
5: Well, I'll tell you what, they have rolled the dice twice in the first half to keep Wemby from getting the fouls. That's a mistake by Wemby. Stephon Castle is screaming at the officials because he thought he was fouled on the last attempt going to the basket. Tony Brothers saying that they're challenging the foul call, but Steph Castle's got to calm down. Wemby, there's no excuse for that. Whether this challenge goes his way or not, he's got two fouls. There's a minute and a half to go in the first half. He can't risk another foul, trying to block the Chet Holmgren play inside.
0: PJ Carlissimo's instant analysis. 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Mark Kestisher, PJ Carlissimo, George Sedano with you from Oklahoma City. A minute 34 to go, first half. The third foul on Wemby is being challenged, and we've got a review above head. Slowed down as Holmgren goes up. I don't know if I can tell from that replay.
5: What do you call that overhead? That was the overhead look.
0: From on top of the basket rim, on top of the backboard. That was a hard look that we just got there. They've got an array of angles on the multitude of screens here inside of Paycom Center.
5: Tyler Ford in the replay center. He's on headphones in Secaucus. Tony Brothers and Josh Tiven talking to Tyler right now. I tell you what, they're going to take a bunch of looks at this because this is an enormous call.
0: I just got a great look on the NBC monitor for the first time, and I think it was all ball. Unless they said he hit the left hand, it looked like Wemby's hand was right in between the two hands of Chet Holmgren holding the ball going up. But either way, yes, Wemby would still have two fouls or would go back to two fouls, but it would be the final challenge.
5: No, that's the ball, Kessler.
15: After review, the ball is blocked clean by San Antonio. Therefore, there is no foul on the play. San Antonio had imminent possession. Therefore, they will receive the ball on the sideline. Because it was their second challenge, they lose their timeout, and they have no more challenges for the game.
0: I hope they change that rule in the future. I think if you get your challenges right, you should be able to get another one until you get it wrong.
5: I would agree with you, but how about the two challenges that Mitch Johnson and his second row have come up with to save Victor Wembanyama twice from a foul? Chet Holmgren shaking his head. He continues to struggle, Testy. Monday night and so far tonight have not been Chet Holmgren's finest hours.
0: And against San Antonio, not just this year, but in his 10 career games, he really has not had a lot of production against Wembanyama and the Spurs.
5: Still has his two fouls, and Hartenstein and Wemby still hooked up.
0: Down nine, Harper drives up top. Wemby, a three on its way, missed and caromed, controlled by Oklahoma City. Shai Gilgeous-Alexander will bring it up with a minute 15 to go in the half. Thunder with a nine-point lead. Drives into the lane. Wemby cuts him off down low. Up top, Holmgren drives. Kicks to the baseline, cutting Hartenstein, and throws it down.
5: Normally, Wemby would have tried to block that. Intelligent move, letting Isaiah Hartenstein dunk it.
0: 60 first-half points for the Thunder. They lead by 11, matching their largest lead. Pass to the corner. Harrison Barnes, three. No good. Wemby with one arm ridden to the top of the post, got the rebound, and then he got fouled by Hartenstein with 47.1 seconds to go here in this half. Over the limit are the Thunder, and Wemby's going to shoot two.
5: It's a big shot. Harrison Barnes, who has struggled recently, but he's been so good throughout his career. You know the Spurs bench was just hoping to see HB get going.
0: Victor Wembanyama, who had the 41-point outing in Game 1, limited to 5 points here in the first half of Game 2. His first free throw is in. Alex Caruso, Isaiah Joe getting set to check in for the Thunder.
5: Mitch Johnson would love to get Wemby out of the game for a defensive possession, but he's shooting the free throws. He can't get him out. Wemby's got to be careful, Kesty, this defensive possession, which sets up, by the way, for a very perfect two-for-one opportunity for OKC.
0: Almost exactly double the 24-second shot clock, 47.1 left. Wemby free throw good. Spurs back within 9. 60-51 Thunder.
5: OKC would want to run some time off the clock and then put the ball in Shai Gilgeous-Alexander's hands.
0: A.J. Mitchell, second-year man, now will drive against Vassell. Gets into the free throw line, puts it up, and puts it in. An accelerated move into the painted area and hit the contested J.
5: And created the two-for-one opportunity.
0: 28 seconds to go in the half, 10 seconds difference, 11-point lead Thunder. Champagne to Harper is riding along that half-court stripe. Wemby sets a high screen, didn't see him on the roll. Now Harper's going to drive with 7, stops, fades, jumper, no, tap, and controlled by Harrison Barnes. Shot clock off. Champagne almost took the shot, and it's a foul against Champagne, knocking down Joe.
5: Champagne knocked the three down, They got Harrison Barnes pushing off. He made a good play getting the offensive rebound. I didn't see it, whether it was a flop or a screen. Oh, boy, I'll tell you what, that's a tough call.
0: Isaiah Joe is coming around Barnes, and the next thing you know, Isaiah Joe kind of throws himself to the ground.
5: And Champagne made the three also. That's a tough call against San Antonio. Mitch Johnson finally does get Victor out for this last defensive possession. No foul to give for San Antonio.
0: They got to go to the rim here, don't they? 7 seconds to go. Up 11. Out to Shea Gilgeous-Alexander. Spins. Had it knocked away. Still has it. 1 second to go. They're not going to get a shot off. And the Spurs defense, again, frustrating the two-time MVP. But it's the Thunder leading by 11 here at halftime.
5: Turnovers have been the difference. 13 turnovers for 16 points. San Antonio just not taking care of the ball. That is the difference in the reemergence of the MVP, Shea Gilgeous-Alexander.
0: 11 of his 15 points came in the second quarter. And we are halfway home in game number two. Spurs took the opener in double overtime. And here at halftime in game two, OKC 62, San Antonio 51. Let's turn it over to Chris Villani in the studio. Here's the AutoZone halftime report.
16: Thank you very much, Kesty. Yeah, defense, the name of the game for Oklahoma City, forcing those 13 San Antonio turnovers, building an 11-point lead, 62-51. Oklahoma City with the advantage. Big second quarter for Shea Gilgeous-Alexander. 15 points, 5 assists for him midway through, and it's been a struggle for Victor Wembanyama. The Spurs coming off that 41-point, 24-rebound performance in game one. Just 7 first-half points and 5 rebounds, 3 turnovers as well for Wemby, as the Spurs staring at an 11-point deficit. OKC looking to even up this best-of-7 series at a game apiece midway through at Paycom Center. 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I'm Chris Villani. Coming up next on the AutoZone Halftime Report, how do the Mavericks turn the page after a coaching change? 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
16: I'm Chris Villani. It's halftime at Paycom Center with Oklahoma City leading San Antonio 62-51. Spurs have a one-game lead in the Western Conference Finals. OKC looking to even things up, held the Spurs to just 5 of 16 from beyond the arc in the first 24 minutes and forced 13 turnovers, leading to 16 points, building up a double-digit advantage as they look for a split at home and what would be only their second win against the Spurs in their seventh contest. Well, Jason Kidd and the Mavericks have parted ways after five seasons. Maverick success under Jason Kidd came pretty much before they traded Luka Doncic, February 2nd, 2025. That's your line of demarcation. Prior to that trade, Mavericks had a 56% winning percentage under Kidd, went to the finals. After the trade, they won just 34% of their game. So the Mavericks will try to move on. Did get the number one pick in Cooper Flagg. And earlier I had a chance to talk with Christian Clark, who covers the Mavericks for The Athletic. And I asked him, why did Dallas ultimately decide they had to make a change from Jason Kidd?
1: The Mavericks, you know, when they hired Masai Ujiri to come in and be the president and kind of do a cleanup job, you know, one thing that I think, you know, he made clear, if I'm going to do this, I'm going to have full autonomy. And I think that was kind of the conditions of Masai Ujiri taking this job in Dallas. I'm going to just do what I see fit here. And Masai Ujiri took these last 2 weeks and evaluated a lot of different things in the organization and sat down with Jason Kidd a couple of times and ultimately decided we need to make this change. And it wasn't just head coach either, by the way. It was a number of members of the coaching staff. Changes affected the analytics staff, the scouting department. So really, to me, this is Masai Ujiri, you know, crafting the Mavericks in his image. The phrasing he used today to explain the moves was, I felt like we needed a clean slate.
16: It's hard not to continue to think about the blast radius here from the Luka trade. I mean, the first pick eases the sting a bit, but how are folks feeling about trading this 30-point game guy less than a year after they took the team to the finals?
1: Yeah, there was intense anger and hurt and sadness. I think, you know, like the fan reaction to the trade was a big reason why Nico Harrison got fired in November. I think there was still some fan anger at Jason Kidd. You know, Jason's position was, I was not a part of the process. I was not involved in the trade at all. I don't know that everyone believes him. You know, all the key players connected to the trade are not with the Mavericks anymore. So, you know, I think the Masai hiring and the things they've done since then is about moving on. And I think fans are ready to move on too.
16: Well, the Mavericks will look to move on. And speaking of moving forward, that's exactly what the Cleveland Cavaliers are looking to do after an epic collapse in game one of the Eastern Conference Finals. Coming up next on the AutoZone Halftime Report, we hear from a member of the Cavs. You're listening to the Western Conference Finals on ESPN Radio and the ESPN app.
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0: When you think about famous Super Bowl touchdowns, you might think about Tom Brady or Patrick Mahomes. 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
16: I'm Chris Villani. Halftime at Paycom Center at Oklahoma City Thunder lead the Spurs 62-51. Well, entering Tuesday night, teams trailing by 22 points or more in the fourth quarter of a playoff game had one win and 594 losses over the last 30 years. It's now two victories after the Knicks came from behind and knocked off the Cavaliers in game one of that series. Cleveland big man Evan Mobley spoke with ESPN Radio's Vanessa Richardson about trying to bounce back.
3: Here with Evan Mobley. Evan, what was kind of the message in the locker room after the game?
4: We gotta get the next one. That's always is the message. Anytime you go into the playoffs, you gotta move on to the next. 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
3: still a lot of series left. How do you mentally turn the page?
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3: You were fantastic and made a big impact defensively, which is of course nothing new for you. 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
3: One positive, you had a really balanced scoring sheet. 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
4: We're playing good basketball the whole game, last game, besides the fourth. So we just do that again and just maintain that lead and finish strong.
3: Thanks, Evan.
4: Appreciate it.
16: 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Coming up next on the AutoZone Halftime Report, can Oklahoma City hold on and even up the series? 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
16: I'm Chris Villani. The Thunder take an 11-point lead on the Spurs into the start of the third quarter in Oklahoma City. We go back out there right now. Once again, our crew with the call with George Donato and P.J. Carlissimo. Here's Mark Kestisher.
1: All right, Chris, thank you very much. An impressive first half. P.J. Carlissimo in the first half for OKC. And more importantly, with Shai Gilgeous-Alexander finally getting going, 11 of his 15 points coming in that second quarter.
2: Yeah, Shai Gilgeous-Alexander offensively took the game over, but San Antonio 0-for-6 from the three-point line and 8 turnovers in the second quarter. That's been the difference in the game. The turnovers by San Antonio and Shai Gilgeous-Alexander playing like SGA that we know. Steph Castle's been extremes. He's got 16 points. He's the leading scorer in the game, but he's got 5 turnovers, and those turnovers, 13 turnovers have led to 16 OKC points. You just can't turn it over the way they did. Somehow they dodged a bullet with all the turnovers on Monday, but not tonight.
1: One of the stories we're following, we did not see J-Dub Jalen Williams in the second quarter. George Sedano, what do you have?
6: Guys, Jalen Williams, who exited in the second quarter, is still in the back at the moment. He is not starting the second half. Cason Wallace is starting. Our Tim McMahon is reporting that he's getting treatment on his left hamstring. That's the same hamstring he injured in game 2 against Phoenix in the first round, guys.
1: Appreciate that. And no J-Dub to open up this third quarter as Luke Dort has it, dribbling to the free throw line, now pulls the jumper and hits it to open quarter number 3.
2: Luke Dort got him going to start the game. He does it again in the third quarter. Guess the last point, bench points, 28-10 in favor of OKC. It was only 15-10 after the first quarter, 13-zip in the second quarter.
1: Led by Cason Wallace, who's starting the second half. Here's Wembanyama spinning in the high post and knocking down the jumper. Victor Wembanyama only had 7 points in the first half. He would have had 4 fouls if we didn't have a challenge system. He has 2. Hartenstein has it inside, outside. Holmgren, his 3 off target. It was short. Nearly saved on the end line by Dort, and it goes out of bounds.
2: Chet Holmgren has really struggled for OKC. It hasn't mattered so far tonight, but he needs to get on track in this series.
1: 64-53, Oklahoma City, just underway third quarter. Dylan Harper puts it on the deck, glides hard to the rim, goes to the left hand and lays it in. 10 points for the rookie, made all-rookie first team earlier tonight. Back within 9 is San Antonio. SGA penetrating, gets hassled, gives it up. Hartenstein to Dort, now back to SGA on the left. Castle, really good defender on him, putting a hand in his chest, 5 to shoot. SGA now driving on him, dumps it down low, Wallace, 2 to shoot. Pass Hartenstein, puts it up high over Wemby, and knocks home the 10-footer.
2: What OKC is doing well tonight, they're not just settling for off-balance shots. When Wemby confronts them and they don't have anything, they're passing the ball to a more open teammate, so they're getting better looks. They forced up so many shots in uncomfortable situations on Monday, and it really hurt them.
1: Steph Castle trying to penetrate the free throw line, just got fouled. Shai Gilgeous-Alexander picks up his 2nd non-shooting foul. Dylan Harper inbounds from the side. Into Castle, nearly 2 minutes gone, third quarter. Down 11 is San Antonio. Castle to Champagne, has daylight, takes a 3 off the iron. No. Wembanyama, the long offensive rebound, but hitting the head, no whistle. Backs up, takes a 3, and knocks it home. And barks his displeasure for not getting a foul called before he drained the triple.
2: San Antonio offensively has been very good, but they're not getting any stops at this end, Kesty.
1: SGA against Castle, had it poked away, got it back. Harassed again by Castle. Hits Kaysen Wallace. Drives. Gives to Hartenstein. The lefty push shot missed. Got his own rebound with one hand. Shoveled it outside. Into the corner. Wallace. His three. No good. Long rebound. Wembanyama with Hartenstein riding on his back.
2: Finally, a stop for San Antonio. They've scored virtually every time.
1: Here's the pass for Wemby. Foul by Hartenstein. Was trying to chase him down the post. And let's check in with George Sedano.
6: Guys, I have an update on Jalen Williams. Left hamstring tightness will not return.
1: Thank you, George. That's big news. Looked like that hamstring at least. I remember Reggie Miller, you were watching the TV tape from NBC and thought he saw something at the end of game one.
2: He did, and he was correct. And I'll tell you what, that's a big call there because Isaiah Hartenstein has been mugging Victor Wembanyama the entire second quarter, and he's gotten away with it. And it looked to me like Wemby was getting frustrated, and I thought he might get himself in foul trouble. He's going to welcome Wemby, Hartenstein being on the bench for a little bit.
1: Wemby has it, gives it out to Vassell, and he drains a three. Devin Vassell, and the Spurs are within 5 points. 66-61. Hartenstein on the bench with four. Jay Will, Jalen Williams, the healthier of the Jalen Williams on the floor for OKC. Now to Dort. Kaysen Wallace from the left. Drive, sends it out to Jay Will. The big man three on its way, rattled out and rebounded by Harper. Poked away by Wallace. Momentarily, San Antonio has it. Harper on his horse. Jay Will fell down. Harper went right past him. Scored the layup. Timeout called by Mark Gagnon, who wants to argue the call with Josh Tiven. Jalen Williams ended up on the deck. Mark Daigneault asking all three officials separately how neither saw the contact. We're getting a look at the replay. Wemby put a right shoulder into him. Jay Will went down, but there was no whistle.
2: These guys are just jumping in front of him, though. They're not even letting him run up and down the floor. That can't be an offensive foul all the time. I understand what Mark Daigneault is saying, but the bigger problem, San Antonio started out the second half 5-for-7 from the field.
1: 12-4 run to open the third quarter. Timeout, 8:42 to go in the third. Thunder, 66. Spurs, 63. 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
8: DJ Carlosimo, George Sedano, I'm Mark Kestisher. What a start for San Antonio, 12-2 here in the third.
10: Yeah, 5-for-6 from the field. To me, more importantly, Kesty, two things. Victor's gotten going. He's got 5 of those 12 points, and they've made 2 of the 3 threes. They can't win this game without shooting a better percentage from the three-point line, and they have to take care of the ball, which has really been a challenge. I know it's only been a couple of minutes, but they haven't turned it over yet in the second half.
8: Big news. 8:40 to go in the third. Cason Wallace blows into the front court. Wemby creeps at him on the perimeter. Now a drive to the free throw line and a pass out to the left. McCain. Jared McCain nearly lost his balance. Turns, now attacks the rim, and Wemby layup is missed. Loose ball picked up by Dort. Fresh 14. Dort's got it. Lifts for 3. Missed it off the side iron, and Wemby's got the rebound. 8th rebound for Victor Wembanyama.
10: 2-for-7 OKC to start the half.
8: Wemby's going to pull for 3 and hits another one. His second triple of the third quarter has tied the game at 66. This is a 15-2 run for San Antonio after Luke Dort made an early bucket. Jalen Williams, left alone in the corner, answers with a triple. Two big men shooting triples at each other.
10: Well, the corners are wide open because the Spurs are helping out. They refuse to let SGA penetrate.
8: Victor taking J. Will off the bounce, past the cell. Corner three's good. San Antonio heating up from three-point land.
10: Really important. 4-for-5 to start the third quarter.
8: 69-69 score. 7.5 to go, third quarter. J. Will, Jalen Williams on top, Luke Dort. They work it toward Jay Will, and now passes, and is knocked out of bounds. Tried to find Jared McCain in that deep corner.
10: Kevin Harper has such good hands. He gets so many deflections just by reaching out in the passing lanes. He's in the right spot, and he's active with both hands.
8: Alex Caruso in for OKC. Cason Wallace out. Inbound, Shai Gilgeous-Alexander. Now finds Caruso on the top for 3, and he hits. Alex Caruso, 3-for-3 tonight.
10: Restoring some order for OKC.
8: 72-69 Thunder coming up on 7 minutes to go in the third. Wemby has it on top against Jay Will. Off the bounce, drives, gets high in the air, using the glass, miss, but grabs it with a right hand and flushes it. All in one motion, Wemby with the putback slam. San Antonio within 1. Caruso reverses the ball. Now Dort drives baseline, leaves it for Caruso. Blocked by Wemby, and Wemby knocked down. A foul against OKC. What a start to the third quarter for Victor Wembanyama. 10 points, 4 boards, two triples, two assists, and a block shot.
10: Crowd thinks it was a flop. I don't think it was a flop. Lou Dort is so physical, you can pretty much bank if Lou Dort's involved in the play, there's some contact. Alex Caruso may have gone at Victor one time too many.
8: Jay Will, they get him for the foul, Jalen Williams. This will be San Antonio ball with 6:44 to go here in the third quarter. 72-71, Thunder lead precarious right now, just one. They led by 13. Harper driving Mitchell, pass to the corner. Castle three, a miss. SGA, weak side rebound. Shai Gilgeous-Alexander harassed into the front court by Champagne. Knocked down to the deck by Champagne, who will pick up the personal foul.
10: Tell you what, Julian Champagne was on the side. SGA, as he often does, puts a defender on his hip. When he gets that, you're in trouble.
8: So that was Lou Dort who picked up the foul previously, not Jalen Williams, who's now on the bench. Jay Will, the bigger of the two. J-Dub, if you're joining us, left in the first quarter. Left hamstring issues.
10: And not going to return, according to our George Sedano.
8: 6:23 to go in the third. Inbounds SGA. Ball out of his hands to Holmgren. Skips it over the right. Caruso. And he buries a three to put the Thunder up four.
10: And looks back at the San Antonio bench, because that was from the right corner just in front of the Spurs bench.
8: 13 for Caruso. Here's the drive. Castle hangs and puts it in with a right hand.
10: And I'll tell you what, with Kyrie Irving now on the shelf, and Steph Curry hurt most of this year, I don't know a guard that finishes better than Steph Castle at the rim.
8: Seeing a lot of it here in the postseason as well. Two-point Thunder lead. Ball in the hands of Shai Gilgeous-Alexander. Eight to shoot. 5:40 to go. Goes to his right. Finds his spot and knocks down the mid-range J.
10: Devin Harper and Wemby didn't communicate well. Dylan left him alone for a split second instead of staying with him.
8: 17 for SGA, his first hit of the third quarter. Here's Dylan Harper, drives inside. SGA with the weak side block, and Harper is down on the deck, grabbing toward that right hamstring on the other end. A miss by OKC and a grab by Wembanyama.
10: Jared McCain has got to get a little more under control, as does Steph Castle.
8: Harper is up, and he's jogging into the front court. Here down floor, a three-pointer missed by OKC's Jared McCain. Long rebound tapped out to him. 5 minutes to go in the third.
10: Another Castle turnover, Kesty.
8: 77-73, OKC whirling into the lane. SGA misses, and now we've got Holmgren knocked to the deck, and Harper commits the foul, and I don't know if that...
10: The two guys on their back.
8: Yeah, and Harper dealt with that right hammy. I thought he was grabbing back toward his hammy a few plays ago, being helped up by Devin Vassell. Holmgren is up. The foul is called on Chet Holmgren. Keep our eye on Harper as he heads to the bench. So does Victor Wembanyama, who looks like he's cast again.
10: You got a lot of gas players out there right now.
8: Second foul on Holmgren.
10: Been a challenge.
8: And we know that'll be an OKC challenge because San Antonio does not have any.
10: Well, I'm saying challenge. I don't see the green light yet, but they... Mark Dagnall's twirling his hand.
8: Sometimes that green light comes late. We'll keep an eye out for it. Right now the officials are...
10: Maybe just a review, not a challenge.
8: 4:50 to go here in the third. We'll update you when we come back. Oklahoma City 77, San Antonio 73.
7: Ruling on the floor, foul on Oklahoma City. The player's been challenged by Oklahoma City.
8: There you go. We will get an OKC challenge. 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
21: Back in Oklahoma City, 4:50 to go, third quarter. We just had an Oklahoma City challenge on the Chet Holmgren foul, and it's an unsuccessful challenge, so neither team will have a challenge the rest of the way. It was rebounded by Dylan Harper, so it'll be San Antonio ball, Holmgren with his second foul. And let's check in with George Sedano.
22: Guys, Dylan Harper for the Spurs after that collision is headed to the locker room. Back to you, Kesty.
21: Appreciate it. Dylan Harper back at the locker room. J-Dub, the all-star, Jalen Williams, will not return to this game. First quarter went down, apparent left hamstring, and now we get NBC showing us Harper jogging back toward the bench area and then was turned around and sent back to the locker room.
10: Well, they want to get a look at that injury and make sure. Carter Bryant in, Keldon Johnson in for San Antonio.
21: Luke Kornet on the floor as well with Stephon Castle and Vassell. Castle against Caruso. Bounce to Vassell. Comes across the top. 10 to shoot. San Antonio down 4. Gives it up to Castle. Checks the timer. Sees 5. Dribbles to the 3-point line. Hops behind it. Takes the triple try. Missed it. Rebound Caruso. Alex into the front court. Dangerous pass. Shea Gildas-Alexander has it at the half court line. Gets to the free throw line. Puts it up. Got the whistle and the basket. SGA with a chance for 3 and a chance for his 20th point here in game 2.
10: Well, you said dangerous pass, Kesty. It was a mistake by Steph Castle. He went for the steal at half court. It wasn't there. That put him behind SGA and he committed the foul. Steph Castle is a little bit out of sorts so far here in the third quarter.

0: Nice move by Chet Holmgren. He changed direction at the last minute, planted his right foot, went to the left of the rim, and even though he got fouled, he finished the play.
1: Second foul on Keldon Johnson. Holmgren has 7 points. He had 8 in totality in game one. Free throw up and in. 3-point play, and the lead is 8.
0: Yeah, Kesty, exactly what we said at the end of the first half. Spurs worked so hard to get themselves back in the game. They need to consolidate that. They've let OKC take control again.
1: And the non-Wemby minutes have been good for OKC in both games so far. Here's Vassell to the free throw line. Jumper good. Devin Vassell all net back within 5.
0: Well, he is so good with the mid-range. When you run him off the three-point line, he can finish in the mid-range.
1: He's got 13. Here's SGA against the rookie Carter Bryant. Stayed in front momentarily. Now fell down. Jumper's up and good. SGA had the open space and he cans it.
0: He literally spun Carter Bryant around. Carter Bryant had his back to SGA when he made that shot.
1: 8-point lead. Castle gets deep, past Cornette, throw his hands, turnover San Antonio. That is their 15th of game two. 3 minutes to go in the third quarter, 85-77. SGA drives, gives to Holmgren, goes up strong and slams it on the baseline drive. Timeout San Antonio. Holmgren coming alive, and it's a 10-point lead for the Thunder.
0: Mitch Johnson is really upset, and it's not just because Wemby's on the bench that this is happening. They're breaking down their coverage on the ball. That's what enabled Chet Holmgren two consecutive plays to get all the way to the rim. Carter Bryant got spun around, and right there, it was slow rotating. Holmgren gets a dunk, a 3-point play, and then a dunk.
1: To make the lead 87-77, Oklahoma City, 2:56 to play, third quarter, timeout San Antonio. Mark Kestisher, PJ Carlesimo, George Sedano, our entire ESPN radio crew. John Madani is our producer, Dave Sniff, our engineer, and let's check in with George.
2: Guys, Devin Vassell in this first huddle, adamant, yelling at his teammates, guys, we got to get back. We can't just let them go as they please. And then Mitch Johnson came in right into the huddle and just echoed those sentiments, Kesty.
1: Appreciate that, Vassell, one of the veterans on this team with Keldon Johnson, two of the longest tenured Spurs, while the young guys have come through the draft to put this team 60-plus wins.
0: Well, it was defensive breakdowns, though. Like, it's easy to say, well, Victor's on the bench. They're taking advantage of that. Yes, they are. But the reason they're taking advantage is defensive breakdowns. It's not Luke Kornet not protecting the rim. It's the perimeter players getting beat by their matchups.
1: Shai Gilgeous-Alexander and Chet Holmgren have scored the last 12 points for Oklahoma City. Just joining us, Jalen Williams, J-Dub, did not play since the midway part of the first quarter. Left hamstring. Wemby checking in for the Spurs.
0: And Harrison Barnes. That shows you how upset Mitch Johnson is with his young guys and Jordan McLaughlin. He is not like the perimeter defense. This is not as long a rest as he had hoped for with Wemby. Came back to him much sooner than he wanted.
1: A lot of backcourt pressure on that inbound to McLaughlin, who's just getting across the timeline now against A.J. Mitchell. Spurs down 10. Under 3 minutes to go in the third. Harrison Barnes has it on the right, and Alex Caruso is right up in his grill. Now takes him off the bounce, down the lane, puts it up, got the whistle. Shot won't go. Harrison Barnes, the 14th-year veteran, will go to the free throw line.
0: Yeah, everything but put it in. A really good drive by HB, but he was unable to finish at the rim.
1: Barnes has been an iron man throughout the years. His long streak of consecutive game played ended in March as he hits the first of two. Of course, was on that Golden State Warriors championship team of 2015. Another free throw coming for Harrison Barnes with 2:40 on the clock here in the third. In Oklahoma City, drains both. San Antonio now down 8. 87-79 Thunder.
0: It was 11 at the quarter. The Spurs got back in it. They let OKC open the gap again.
1: Caruso, high lob. Holmgren with the alley-oop. That lob had to be so high to get over Wembanyama, and it did.
0: Alex waited till Wemby came to play him, and he lobbed it up about 14 feet to Chet Holmgren.
1: Holmgren, 7 of his 12 here in this third quarter. 10-point lead Thunder. Here's Wemby putting a shoulder into Holmgren twice.

0: Pass to McLaughlin. His three is good. Jordan McLaughlin with a triple.
1: Jordan McLaughlin is going to earn himself some more playing time with the De'Aaron Fox absence and how well he's playing.
0: Back to a seven-point game. Thunder lead, 89-82. 1:50 to go in the third. Caruso has it. Finds A.J. Mitchell down low for the easy reverse layup. Great find by Caruso.
1: They're putting Alex Caruso at the free throw line like it's the middle of a zone. And even though it's man-to-man, he's creating.
0: 39 bench points for OKC. Champagne drives, puts it up, puts it in over Jared McCain.
1: Problems are not the offensive end for San Antonio. The problems are the defensive end. Kesty, they've given up 91 points already.
0: Wide open corner three off the side rim. Wemby the rebound. McCain the miss. And 91-84, Oklahoma City. Wemby passes ahead. Here Champagne explodes toward the rim. And going up, trying to block it, was SGA, and a whistle and a foul on the two-time MVP.
1: Good play by Julian Champagne. Spurs doing a good job hanging in. Right now, Harrison Barnes and Jordan McLaughlin have settled this team down. Good subs in there by Mitch Johnson. He was really upset with his frontline wings, the way they were playing defense.
0: That's why you have those guys all year long, and they're also guys that know if they don't play minutes for a few games, you could still expect veteran job on the floor coming in as the first of two free throws is missed by Champagne. 1:11 on the clock here in the third. Caruso heads to the bench. Cason Wallace checks in. Alex 13 off the bench. He's been great here in this third quarter as well. He's got six. Second free throw, good. Champagne splitting the pair.
1: 37-12 bench points in favor of OKC.
0: 91-85, the score. OKC leads. Three from the corner, not there. Rebounded by San Antonio. Here's McLaughlin into the front court, only down six, trying to have the lead. Bissell does, hitting a triple, leaning into the three, and the lead is down to three.
1: How about these two teams, Kesty?
0: Be some Western Conference Finals. We went double overtime in game one. 9-2 Spurs run here. We're under a minute to go in the third.
1: Bissell and SGA wrestling at the free throw line.
0: A.J. Mitchell lost it, turnover OKC. Wemby with it. He can't hang on. Collision as Wemby went colliding on the ground. He took down two Thunder. Foul's going to be on Victor Wembanyama, his third. SGA appears okay. Cason Wallace, a little slow getting up, helped up as well.
1: Devin Vassell's telling Wemby, just slow down a little bit. They created the turnover. They had a three-on-two fast break. Wemby tried to get a little too fancy. Cason Wallace, the best in the league at creating steals, ran him down.
0: And he had a football reference earlier. That was like bowling for dollars. Wemby went sliding, and he could have taken down five pins with him.
1: Exactly.
0: He took down two. There's SGA driving, fading to his right. Jumper's good. The two-time MVP drilling a 20-footer. Five-point lead, 24 for SGA. Pass for the rolling Barnes. Off his hand, turnover San Antonio. Shot clock's off, 15 seconds to go in the third.
1: Two big turnovers, consecutive possessions for the Spurs.
0: Shot for the clock at 10. McCain near half court gives it up to Shai Gilgeous-Alexander. He's doubled. Pass McCain, right side three. It's good with 4.7 left in the quarter.
1: They got time. They got to get the ball in.
0: McLaughlin has it with three. Half court with two. Three-point line with one. Gets off a shot. No good. And Oklahoma City will take an eight-point lead to the fourth quarter, trying to get in the win column here in the conference finals.
1: San Antonio had the ball down three and a fast break opportunity. Two consecutive turnovers. They'd done a pretty good job recently, and then the turnovers bit them again. That allows OKC to get it back up to 8 points.
0: SGA, 24 points to lead all scores. Thunder 96, Spurs 88. We head to the fourth. 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
12: I'm Chris Milani. Thunder have a lead going into the fourth, thanks in part to the MVP.
0: Alex into the front court. Dangerous pass. Shea Gilgeous-Alexander has it at the half-court line. 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
12: 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And Mark Kestershire.
0: Appreciate it, Chris. And PJ Carlissimo, San Antonio shot the ball well in the third quarter, but right now find themselves down 8.
13: Kesty, how about for the game? They're 50-40-90. Yeah. They're 50 from the field, 44 from three, 94 from the free throw line. But OKC's 52 from the field, 40 also from the free throw line. The difference is the turnovers. 17 turnovers to only 8 for OKC. 23 points off turnovers.
0: Big difference, two bench points. 42-17 in favor of OKC.
13: Great point.
0: Spurs have it to start. Pass down low. Castle waits for traffic to clear patiently and puts it up and in.
13: How about the pass by Wemby from outside the three-point line to Steph Castle?
0: How about Wemby only had 10 touches first half, had 10 in the third quarter. Isaiah Joe jump pass swatted away by Wemby. It's loose. Hartenstein has it. Feeds the corner. Three-pointer missed. McCain. Champagne with the board. 96-90. Thunder's lead, a precarious 6. They feed Wemby. Fades on a 3. Missed it from the left. Rebound. McCain has it for OKC. Jared McCain into the front court to Hartenstein. Behind the back, give to McCain. Cuts from the top, free throw line. Dribbles to his right. Goes to Hartenstein, baseline right. Puts it on the deck. He's going to attack Wemby. Middle of the lane. Pass outside with 8. McCain. 5 to shoot. McCain on the left. Step back 3. It's on its way. No good. Rebounded by Champagne.
13: McCain is a very confident player.
0: Castle will bring it into the front court. San Antonio riding with 3 of their starters here early in the fourth quarter. Castle, Wemby, and Champagne. Here's Castle on the drive against Mitchell. Takes him down deep, puts it off the window, and puts it in. A strong 2 for Steph Castle.
13: Well, I'll tell you, as good as the OKC wing defenders are, and they're among, if not the best, in the league, they can't deal with Steph Castle's strength.
0: He's up to 20 points now. Spurs within 4. Isaiah Joe lost the handle. Now gets by Wemby. Pass outside Caruso. 7 to shoot. Into the corner. 3-pointer Joe missed. Offensive rebound nearly grabbed by Hartenstein. Knocked away, but OKC has it. 12 to shoot. Outside 3. Good! Jared McCain on the extra opportunity. And the Thunder bench delivers again. Now a whistle as San Antonio is bringing the ball up. Harrison Barnes got hit by Isaiah Joe, who picked up his third personal foul.
13: Offensive rebounds, both teams have capitalized. 13 offensive rebounds for the Spurs, 11 for OKC. Part of that is fatigue, Kesty, just running down these rebounds. They're not getting rebounds at the rim, they're getting them on the bounce.
0: Inbound to Wemby, feeds Castle. Very physical game as Champagne has it, back to Castle. Right side Barnes trying to get to Wemby. Wemby sets the screen, cross court pass, Mitchell with the interception.
13: Another turnover.
0: Down floor, McCain drives Castle to the rim, layup not there, well defended, he wanted a whistle, none given.
13: There's that confidence I'm talking about for McCain.
0: Wemby on the deck, gets by Hartenstein, puts it up, no, and gets the hand up and taps it in. Another rebound for Wemby.
13: He's got such a knack, even though he drives in and gets behind the board, he reaches back and gets the rebound.
0: 19 points, 14 boards, Wembanyama. San Antonio back within 5, 9:20 to go. Hartenstein, push shot over Wemby, off target this time. Castle secures it for San Antonio.
13: Mark Dagnall doesn't like the non-SGA minutes. MVP sitting right in front of us waiting to go back in.
0: Castle to Barnes, who hits the three. Harrison Barnes with a triple, and the Spurs are only down 2. Timeout Thunder with 9:05 to go.
13: HB had a turnover, but he bounced back with the three. Spurs, no surprise, right back in it.
0: We mentioned those non-SGA minutes. Another good quarter start for San Antonio. 9-3 to open this fourth quarter. 9:05 to go in game 2. Spurs with a one-game-to-none lead. Thunder 99, San Antonio 97. 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
12: I'm Chris Villani with the results of our AutoZone In the Zone poll question. Ahead of game 2, we asked you who is going to be in the zone tonight, and majority of you said Victor Wembanyama. Why not? After that 41-point, 24 rebound performance in game number 1. Bit of a slow start for Wemby, but a strong second half. He's got 12 points and 9 rebounds after the break. 19 and 14 for the game to go with 6 assists and 4 blocks. Filling up the stat sheet, he's got his team within 2. Let's get it back to Paycom Center once again with George Sedano and PJ Carlissimo. Here's Mark Kestisher.
0: All right, Chris and George, you were listening in on that Oklahoma City huddle.
1: Yeah, the most notable thing, Kesty and PJ, was that as soon as they got up from the huddle, Mark Digdahl grabbed Isaiah Hartenstein and talked to him about the pick and roll coverage versus San Antonio's offense. So something to keep an eye on, guys.
0: Keep an eye on that one. And San Antonio's offense rolling here, especially from three in the second half.
13: 4 for 6 from the field to start the fourth quarter. 1 for 2 from three. But more importantly, 7 for 11. We got to go to the casino tonight, Kesty. 7 for 11, the Spurs from the three-point line in the second half.
0: Victor Wembanyama has 3 triples tonight. Double-double with 19 and 14. SGA is on the floor out of the timeout. He got fouled by Steph Castle right before he got across the half-court line. Very, very overly aggressive defense by Steph.
13: Well, I tell you what, he was going to slip and wasn't there. Kesty, get back to Jared McCain. I tell you what, I love his confidence, but the young guy is 3 for 13 from the field, 2 for 8 from the three-point line. He's not going to back down. That's his DNA.
0: He's got it right now as he brings it into the front court. McCain, we're under 9 minutes to play. Thunder hanging on to a two-point lead. Now Castle aggressively defending McCain, who ends up on the deck, lost his balance. Castle jumps on him to tie it up. McCain wanted a foul, but Castle, I think that was good defense by Steph Castle that time, and they'll jump it up.
13: It was definitely good defense, and if Steph Castle controls this tip, that will be another turnover for OKC. They're not approaching San Antonio, but you can't afford turnovers in the fourth quarter.
0: McCain arguing that he was fouled. Steph kind of bodied him, and then Castle backed away, and McCain fell. Carl Lane will send it skyward momentarily. Free throw to our right. Tip by McCain, coming out toward us and saved by SGA. 9 to shoot. The MVP passes to the corner. McCain drives through the lane, stops, free throw line. Barnes all over him, 3 to shoot. Gets rid of it. Caruso got to check the clock with 1. Chucks it for 3. Missed it. Rebound contested. High up in the air. And a loose ball foul against San Antonio. Keldon Johnson with that ball dangerously up in the air for both teams to grab, and the foul's going to be on the Spurs.
13: Keldon Johnson usually comes up with loose balls, but Cason Wallace beat him to that one.
0: Third foul on Johnson, side out of bounds, Oklahoma City. 8:28 to go to SGA, fires to Hartenstein, outside Wallace for 3. And he bags it. Cason Wallace been big off the bench tonight.
13: Isaiah Hartenstein is such an excellent passing big man.
0: Fourth triple for Wallace. Thunder lead 102-97. Wemby's going to try another 3. He'll miss it from on top, and Wallace has the rebound for the Thunder. About to cross the 8-minute mark to go here in game 2. McCain behind the screen, 3. Off the backboard, hugs the rim and goes down. Jared McCain with the triple hit with a little help.
13: Banks it in. Are you kidding me?
0: 105-97 Thunder. Wemby, 2 big steps, free throw line. Pass to the corner. Keldon Johnson, 3. Overcooked it. SGA falling down. Comes up with the rebound.
13: All the OKC baskets, 3 of them in this quarter, are three-point shots.
0: SGA fouled by Castle before the shot as he was falling down. Tried to author one to try to get to the line. Foul's going to be on Castle. And this will be side out of bounds for Oklahoma City. Steph Castle's third personal foul. Carter Bryant, Devin Vassell will come in. The veterans Barnes and Keldon Johnson to the San Antonio bench.
13: Every time San Antonio makes a run, it appears like they're right back in it and maybe going to tie it up. The answer is there for OKC. They're out hustling the Spurs for offensive rebounds and loose balls.
0: OKC has rebuilt the lead to 8. Here's McCain, right side it goes. Caruso, left-hand dribble to the dotted line, leans in, got the whistle, shot no good. 2 free throws coming for Alex Caruso to try to make this a 10-point game once again. Julian Champagne picks up his second personal foul. Alex Caruso, part of this bench mob tonight. 51 bench points for the Oklahoma City Thunder. Caruso leading the bench brigade with 13, make it 14 as he hits the first of 2.
13: 50, 52, is it now, Kesty? 52 to 20.
0: Yes.
13: In bench points.
0: Caruso, McCain, and Wallace all in double figures. A.J. Mitchell has 8 points as well.
13: McCoo, Mitch Johnson's putting back on the floor.
0: We got Jordan McLaughlin back in.
13: Well, again, that's, we've got no De'Aaron Fox and apparently no Dylan Harper.
0: Dylan Harper for a bit as Caruso drains a pair of free throws. 10-point lead, Thunder. 107-97, 7:20 left.
13: Spurs are expending a lot of energy. This deficit goes up to 10. They work to get back in, and a really careless turnover. Cason Wallace was pressuring Steph Castle near the half-court line. Steph Castle tried to go behind his back, actually dribbled the ball in the backcourt for an over-and-back violation.
0: That is the 8th turnover for Stephon Castle, who's been brilliant, but he now has 19 turnovers in the Western Conference Finals. 10-point lead, Thunder. Coming up on 7 minutes to go. Shai Gilgeous-Alexander drifts back, takes a three. In and out. Wemby can't get the rebound. McCain does. Refeeds SGA. Leaner for three is a miss. Rebound contended for. Hartenstein beat Wemby to it and is fouled on the floor.
13: Offensive rebounds and loose balls now. The recipe for the OKC Thunder. Even when they miss, they're out hustling the Spurs. Fatigue may be a bigger factor than we're realizing, Kesty. Here in the fourth quarter, San Antonio doesn't play as many people, did not play as many people on Monday, and they're playing without De'Aaron Fox. We see that evident in the turnovers. It's blatant how important it is for De'Aaron Fox to be there running this team. And now on top of that, you take Dylan Harper off the playlist for San Antonio. Might be too much to overcome.
0: Holmgren checks in for OKC. Alex Caruso headed to the bench. Isaiah Hartenstein has already hit the first of two free throws. Oklahoma City trying to make it a 12-point advantage. One more for iHeart on its way, and good. 10 straight points for the Thunder, trying to even the Western Conference Finals at one. 109-97. Spurs with it. Castle penetrates the three-point line. Ball ends up with Keldon Johnson. He's cut off by Holmgren on the baseline. Out to Wemby. He'll square for three. Rolls off the rim, no good. Rebound contested. Holmgren was going for it. Fouled from behind by Keldon Johnson. And as loud as it's been here in Oklahoma City all night in game two, they're revving up the decibels right now.
13: Well, I'll tell you what, this crowd was very, very apprehensive coming into this game, and for most of the first half, they're kind of relieved now, and they're back being confident and positive about their Thunder.
0: These are the defending champs, but the San Antonio Spurs have come along real quickly for a young team as Holmgren's first free throw pops in and out, no good. And San Antonio hasn't even blinked against Oklahoma City this year. 6 times they've played, 5 times they have won, and they came here and took home court advantage away. Games 3 and 4 of this series will be in San Antonio, Texas. We'll have game 3 for you Friday night, 8 Eastern, here on ESPN Radio. And tomorrow night, game 2 in the East after that Knicks amazing comeback to beat the Cavaliers, 7:30 Eastern, ESPN Radio.
13: OKC, Kesty, 32 straight playoff games without losing back-to-back.
0: Wow. Been a while. Been a couple of years.
13: Knocking on the door again tonight.
0: Holmgren makes it a 13-point lead, matching the largest. Vassell catching 2-3. Good for San Antonio. There's still a lot of time. 6.5 on the clock.
13: How about Devin Vassell in the second half?
0: Been tremendous. 110-100. Oklahoma City. Hartenstein lifted passes, batted away by Wembanyama. Down floor pass, Keldon Johnson. Outside Castle tries a three and hits it. Back-to-back threes for San Antonio. They're only down 7.
13: Turnover hurts OKC. Trying to throw a lob over Victor is not the best recipe.
0: Yeah, good luck on that. Here's Holmgren, aggressive, spins in the high post, jumper, no good, back iron. Hartenstein, big offensive rebound. Outside to Wallace. Now to SGA at the top with a right-hand dribble, 7 to shoot. They go down low to Hartenstein. Push shot over. Wemby's good. Another big one for Isaiah Hartenstein.
13: More second chance points. Another offensive rebound for the Thunder.
0: 10 points for Hartenstein. 9-point lead Thunder. Castle had it tipped away into the backcourt. and a loose ball foul on Kaysen Wallace, who had tipped that away. And as they tried to get the basketball, he pushed Castle, and the foul's going to be on OKC. That is the second team foul against Oklahoma City. Mitch Johnson wants a timeout here with 5:32 to go in game two. The Thunder trying to even the series. The Spurs trying to make the comeback. Thunder 112, San Antonio 103. 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
0: 5:32 to go, game two, fourth quarter. Oklahoma City 112, San Antonio 103. Mark Kestisher, PJ Carlissimo with you. And by the Spurs bench, here's George Sedano.
1: Guys, Dylan Harper officially out for the rest of this game, the rookie for San Antonio. Meanwhile, on their in their bench, in their huddle, De'Aaron Fox, very vocal in street clothes in that particular huddle, telling Stephon Castle particularly, guys, we're making it too easy for them on defense. We got to force them to switch. We're not forcing them to switch enough, and they don't want to do that. Then Mitch Johnson came in, echoed those same sentiments, particularly told his guys, make sure you secure the rebound. Too many balls are getting out of our hands.
0: And those offensive rebounds starting to pile up for OKC.
13: That's the four offensive rebounds this quarter, two by Isaiah Hartenstein, two by Jared McCain. They've led to 10 second chance points. OKC's missing their first shot, but San Antonio's unable to come up with the defensive rebound. They are the number four, defensive rebounding team in the playoffs. OKC is outworking them. I really think fatigue has become a problem for the Spurs here in the fourth quarter.
0: Injuries piling up. No Dylan Harper, no De'Aaron Fox for the second straight game, and J-Dub Jalen Williams out for Oklahoma City since the first quarter. San Antonio with it, down nine. Champagne on the perimeter, 5:20 to go. Into the hands of Castle. Dribbles against Holmgren. Pulls back, takes the three, missed the three. Keldon Johnson, offensive rebound, put back and one. And a chance for an old-fashioned three-point play as the Spurs continue the comeback.
13: A little bit of their own medicine. That's the 15th offensive rebound for the San Antonio Spurs. So you could pretty much say neither team doing a good job boxing out or securing defensive rebounds.
0: 112-106. The lead is six. And the rebound is missed off the iron. Nice job by Hartenstein. He's played Wembanyama well here in the second half.
13: Oh, he's been very, very physical with Wemby.
0: A.J. Mitchell finds SGA. 24 points for the MVP. Drive puts it high over Wemby. Puts it in. The floater over the 7'5 Frenchman.
13: Hartenstein has a body on Wemby, so Wemby can't come up the lane to meet SGA.
0: Spurs down nine. Champagne has it. 4:45 to go. They work it around to Wemby. Out beyond the arc against Hartenstein. Now passes it off. Champagne catch and shoot three. Goes in and out, and the ball comes down to Holmgren of Oklahoma City.
13: Julius Champagne really struggling. 1-for-6 from the three-point line.
0: Oklahoma City leading by nine. 4.5 minutes to go, trying to even the series at one. Shai Gilgeous-Alexander straddling the three-point line, turns against Castle. Passes to the right side, Wallace. 5 to shoot. Now to Mitchell, back to SGA. 3 to shoot. Gives to Mitchell. Got to take it. Takes a three, missed it. Long rebound, another offensive board.
13: Hartenstein is third this quarter.
0: SGA with it, pulls back, takes the three over Castle, missed it. Another offensive rebound, the fourth of the quarter for Hartenstein. To SGA, dribbles left corner, under 4 minutes to go. SGA pulls, jumper in and out, and tipped by Wembanyama and controlled by the Spurs.
13: Cannot give him this many opportunities. That's what the Spurs are doing.
0: Keldon Johnson, three-pointer. Yes, from the left corner, and the Spurs staying in it, down six.
13: If they could get some defensive rebounds, Kesty, they could get back in this game.
0: 3:35 to go in game two. Oklahoma City, 114. The Spurs, 108. A.J. Mitchell, standing dribble, now creeping toward the three-point line, shot clock at eight. Mitchell looking for SGA, now explodes into the paint, turns left-hand scoop, window no, tip won't go, and a loose ball foul is going to be called on the other end. It's going to be against San Antonio with 3:19 to go. Wemby and Hartenstein were both locked up underneath that time. And the foul's going to go against Champagne, his third.
13: You can't get a stop if you cannot get a defensive rebound. That has been the difference in the fourth quarter. It's not turnovers hurting San Antonio now.
0: Rebounding.
13: It's their lack of defensive rebounding or running down loose balls. That's a tough call. I'm just watching the replay. They were both going for the loose ball. Isaiah Hartenstein misses the first one. That's a very tough call against San Antonio.
0: Hartenstein with eight offensive rebounds here in game number two so far tonight. He's got five here in the fourth quarter. Isaiah Hartenstein, in his second year with Oklahoma City, dealt with all kinds of calf injuries this year, but just missed two critical free throws with 3:18 to go.
13: He's number five in offensive rebounds in the playoffs at only three. He's got more than that this quarter.
0: 114-108. Spurs trail. They find Champagne. Corner three. Can't hit. Oh, Devin Vassell is way up in the air and commits the foul. The fact that he was able to get all that height was because he went over the back that time. And with 3:04 to go, over the limit is San Antonio. We will have bonus free throws the other end.
13: Wide open three. Julian Champagne is now 1-for-7. We're talking not a good, an excellent three-point shooter. Came in shooting 43% in the playoffs. Wemby's telling him, Wemby's got his fist up going, come on. Julian shaking his head. He said, you got to keep shooting. That would have cut the lead to three, Kesty. Would have been 114-111 on an open three.
0: Instead, on the other end, SGA, whom Devin Vassell rode over his back, goes to the line, hits the first of two. The Thunder did a really nice job limiting Wemby's touches in the first half. Wemby got loose in the third quarter, but they have done a nice job keeping the ball out of his hands here in the fourth as SGA hits both.
13: Yeah, and they've kept him out on the perimeter, and he's not making his threes here in the fourth quarter.
0: 3 minutes to go. Thunder with a 116-108 lead. Castle hop step down the lane, and a whistle and a grab and a foul will go against SGA. That'll be his fourth foul. 2:56 on the clock. They are not over the limit. Side out of bounds, San Antonio.
13: SGA number one in the playoffs in free throws made. He averages 8.8 made free throws a game.
0: Keldon Johnson will inbound, sideline left.
13: Try and inbound.
0: Cason Wallace nearly got a hand on it. Did he knock it off of Castle? He did. Cason Wallace, big defensive play on the inbound, and the Thunder take it away.
13: I'd like to see that replay call. Lane was a lot closer than I was, but no surprise when Cason Wallace is involved.
0: 2:52 to go. Thunder with the ball. An 8-point lead. That was the 20th San Antonio turnover. Dribbling the ball, standing on the Thunder logo, A.J. Mitchell, 11 to shoot. Finds SGA inside the arc, hops back, takes a 20-footer contested, missed it. Vassell rebounds. Devin Vassell passing ahead to Wemby. Wemby, three-point line, drives, floats off the window, missed it, went up, couldn't get the rebound that time. Hartenstein does. 2:20 to go in game two. Thunder protecting an 8-point lead.
13: Double-double for Isaiah Hartenstein. 10 points, 12 boards.
0: Mitchell drives, pulls up, knocks home the 15-footer to make it a 10-point lead for Oklahoma City. Hartenstein has done a great job with his physicality against Wemby, especially in the fourth. Castle pass. Vassell steps inside, gets off a three, and hits. Devin Vassell keeping the Spurs alive with a minute 57.
13: Devin Vassell has been unbelievable in the second half.
0: 118-111. Vassell up to 22 points in the game. Into the front court, A.J. Mitchell. Guarded by Vassell, an exemplary defender. Pass nearly tipped away by Castle. SGA has a 10 to shoot. Out on the left perimeter. Ball just off the ground. Puts it on the deck. Now pulls from 22. No good. Wemby taps. Controlled by Champagne. Down seven. Here come the Spurs. Vassell, Champagne, left side Castle. Into the low box. Wemby turns. Lays it up. Down it goes. And San Antonio back within five.
13: They will not go away.
0: Both teams have a couple of timeouts. We have a minute 20 to go.
13: No fouls to give for either team.
0: No challenges either. SGA spinning, and it's an offensive foul. He got a hand in the eye of Steph Castle, and a turnover for the Thunder with a minute 15 left.
13: Steph turned to the OKC bench, tapped his chest, said, my fault. He reached out with his left hand, and he happened to hit Steph Castle right across the face. Enormous offensive possession right now for San Antonio. Plenty of time if they can score this possession.
0: Here's Castle driving, pass into the corner. Vassell gets off a three, hits the side of the backboard. Keldon Johnson flies, has it, somehow gets it out to Castle. 10 to shoot, and he turns it over. A bounce pass. Champagne was bouncing to the corner. The bounce pass goes over the baseline. 21st turnover against San Antonio.
13: Inexcusable by Steph Castle. I can't believe Wemby. He's over patting him on the back, telling him to keep their heads up. That was the first miss of the second half for Devin Vassell.
0: And more injuries here. A.J. Mitchell, who's been so big with J-Dub out, is helped up at that right leg. He's reaching maybe toward that right quad. He's walking on his own, but he definitely has some pain in there.
13: I guess the two shots that everybody's going to remember in San Antonio, Julian Champagne, left corner, Devin Vassell, left corner. Either one could have cut this deficit down to three. Another careless turnover by Steph Castle. Timeout for Mark Begnaud.
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0: Mark Gestisher, PJ Carlissimo, George Sedano, our entire ESPN Radio crew from Paycom Center, downtown Oklahoma City, Spurs and Thunder battling at it again after the double overtime San Antonio win Monday night. And here in game two, OKC, PJ, trying to hang on, up five with 61 seconds left.
13: Testy, five of the last seven San Antonio made field goals are threes, and the two that missed, they would love to have back. Julian Champagne open in the left corner. Devin Vassell, a little bit of pressure on Devin. That was his first miss. He was 6 for 6 in the second half. That was his first miss, but it was the turnover that broke their back. Keldon Johnson dove on the floor, came up with the offensive rebound, and then Steph Castle I'm scared to look. What's his total turnovers?
0: He's up to 9. He had 11 in game one. San Antonio had 23 game one turnovers. They have 21 here in game two. It's been a problem.
13: 101, still enough time for San Antonio if they can come up with the steal. It's a two-possession game right now, and you would have to expect SGA to have the ball in his hands.
0: Alex Caruso, OKC, inbounds to Jared McCain. Attacking the basket to our right, we dip under a minute to play. McCain against Vassell, has him pinned against the half-court line. McCain dribbling with 13, going left to right on the OKC logo. Looks for SGA, finds him on the bounce. SGA drives inside the arc, pulls back, jumper. Good for SGA! 30 points in game two as the Thunder lead by 7. 120 to 113, Thunder, 40 seconds to go.
13: They ISO'd him on the left side, and he made him pay.
0: Here's Champagne. Pass into the corner, Castle. Contested three up, no good. Hartenstein's been huge in the fourth quarter. Another rebound.
13: That should do it.
0: Inbound to SGA. Gets it in the front court with 22 seconds to go to Caruso. Explodes to the rack, and that's the dagger. OKC by 9. Timeout Spurs. 19.7 to go.
13: Mitch Johnson is really upset. First at Carl Lane, now at Tony Brothers. The two threes that broke their back, they had an opportunity to get back. I'll tell you what, no matter what OKC did, can't play much better than they played. I worked him on the glass. SGA was magnificent. He's up to 30 points. The Spurs were still hanging around. They missed a pair of threes. That was okay. You're going to miss shots. But that turnover, the unforced turnover, that was the last straw.
0: You mentioned SGA with 30. OKC has 57 bench points tonight. Isaiah Hartenstein had foul trouble, remember, against Wemby in the first half. Rode the bench much of the third. He has 8 fourth quarter rebounds tonight to go for his 13 rebounds in game two. He's been big. Somebody had to be extra physical and stay out of foul trouble against Wembanyama, and Hartenstein has done it
13: tonight.
0: Well,
13: he had a double-double, 10 points, 13 boards. Wemby, double-double, 21 points, 17 boards. Wemby was magnificent again. He and Shai Gilgeous-Alexander. Kesty, I'll tell you the biggest challenge. We got one day to travel to San Antonio. The injury report and who's going to be ready to play on Friday is going to be really interesting for both of these teams.
0: De'Aaron Fox, Dylan Harper. Fox didn't play tonight. Harper left injured in the third, right leg. Jalen Williams left hammy in the first half. And then we just saw A.J. Mitchell with what appeared to be right calf. So it's going to be a long injury list with game three set for Friday night. Keldon Johnson will inbound right in front of us. Sends it to Castle on the far side. Flips Vassell. Skies takes a three. Pops out. Rebound Wallace with 13 seconds to go. Shot clock is off.
13: I do not think they'll foul.
0: Wallace gets it to Shai Gilgeous-Alexander. The two-time MVP bounces back with a 30-point game. And the Thunder bounce back. The Western Conference Finals are even at a game apiece. Oklahoma City beats San Antonio 122 to 113.
13: There is so little to choose between these two teams. They are both so good defensively. They both have an interior game, a three-point game. What separated them tonight was the turnovers by San Antonio and the rebounding in the fourth quarter by OKC.
0: 57 bench points. Alex Caruso was part of that, and he's standing by with George Sedano.
5: Hi, guys. Thank you so much. AC, epic game. In game one, you guys fall short. In this one, you come out victorious. What was the difference?
6: Yeah, I think we executed a little better throughout the 48 minutes of the game. Game one, we had too many like lulls for a couple of minutes at a time, or we didn't play how we needed to. We still had that tonight, but we were quicker to get the ship righted.
5: Now, last season, en route to winning a championship, you guys were down before in multiple series. How do you pull from those experiences on this journey?
6: I mean, we've been in the same situations, obviously a different team, you know, so some of that's a little different, but just having a Warriors mentality, you know, you got to go out and win the game in front of you, and we did that tonight.
5: Jalen Williams, unfortunately, out for the second half. You guys had nearly half your points coming off the bench when he went down. A lot of those points came up for you guys, and we were able to be productive in those scenarios. What does it say about this group, how they've been able to overcome those type of injuries?
6: Yeah, I mean, that's our strength as a team, you know, is the depth we have and the amount of guys that know how to play the game in the right way. And I think we did that. You know, we got big minutes from guys like Kaysen, Jared, Jay Will. Like, a lot of guys came in and were productive.
5: Isaiah Hartenstein in that fourth quarter was incredible. 8 rebounds, okay, in that fourth quarter. What do you tell me about the big men tonight battling Wemby in that particular battle down low?
6: Yeah, you just got to take pride. You know, you're only good as your last game. That's the NBA saying. So we just wanted to make sure he came out and played with the right effort.
5: And then lastly, you're going on the road now. So what is the mindset? What does the next day or so or 48 hours look like?
6: Rest, recover, watch film, see where we can get better.
5: Alex, congratulations. Thank you.
6: Yeah, thanks. Appreciate it.
5: Guys?
7: Thank you, AC. Thank you, George. And for that last point about Isaiah Hartenstein, he came up with those 8 fourth quarter rebounds, 5 on the offensive glass, and did a number on Victor Wembanyama, who got loose in the third quarter, but not in the fourth.
13: 2 for 7 for Victor in the fourth quarter, 0 for 3 from three. They had him out on the perimeter. Isaiah Hartenstein wasn't just rebounding, Kesty. He also had 4 points, 1 for 2, but 3 assists. We keep talking about, 2 assists. We keep talking about what a good passer he is. So Isaiah Hartenstein was doing things on both ends. Third quarter, when he got in foul trouble, that's when the Spurs kind of got back in it. Couple of encouraging things for the Spurs. I thought good minutes from Harrison Barnes and Jordan McLaughlin, because they may need to go to that bench again. San Antonio absolutely needs De'Aaron Fox back on the floor. You cannot turn the ball over the way they're turning it over in a conference final setting.
7: Yeah, we'll find out more post-game about Dylan Harper. It was an apparent right leg injury. Fox has been out with what Shams Charania called a high ankle sprain and has missed the first 2 games of this series, so they may have to go to that depth at the guard position. But turnovers have been a killer. 23 in game 1, 21 more in game 2, and as you point out, 20 total. Steph Castle's delivering a lot, but 20 total turnovers in the Western Finals.
13: No, you can't do that, and it's bad enough. Kesty, 44 turnovers is ridiculous, but for 45 points, bad enough to turning the ball over. OKC, who's number 1 in the league in the regular season in points off turnovers and number 1 in the playoffs points off turnovers. This is a team you cannot afford to turn the ball over against. It's not an accident. It's not like San Antonio is handing them the ball. OKC is excellent at creating turnovers, but you can't win when you turn the ball over 20 times a game.
7: Here's what we know. 2 games in, we've split 1 apiece. It's a very tight game. 2 great defenses. Injuries might make this interesting to see who's still standing if we end up this titanic battle getting deep into a series as many as 7 games.
13: How good is this series already? We're 2 games in. The players are exhausted. The coaches are exhausted. We're exhausted. We got to get on a plane tomorrow and go to San Antonio. But I'll tell you what, the medical staffs on both of these teams are really going to be challenged getting as many people healthy as possible for Friday night. And the coaches, again, are going to have to go to their benches deeper and sooner than they want to.
7: San Antonio took the opening game, and for the 9th time following a loss in the playoffs, Oklahoma City has answered, and the Western Conference Finals are now deadlocked at 1. Thunder 122, San Antonio 113, the final from OKC. For PJ Carlesimo, George Sedano, producer John Madani, our engineer Dave Sniff, I'm Mark Kestisher. That'll do it for now from Oklahoma City. Let's go to Chris Volani in the studio with the postgame show.
12: Thank you very much, Kesty. This one has been a lot of fun. Just 2 games in, all tied up at 1 apiece after Oklahoma City bounces back and knocks off the Spurs at home. 122-113, the final. Shai Gilgeous-Alexander, a big bounce back game for him. Really struggled shooting the ball in game 1, but a 30-point performance on 12 of 24 from the field. Added 9 assists, got 13 points, including a couple of big buckets late from Chet Holmgren as Oklahoma City pulled away. And how about Isaiah Hartenstein with 13 rebounds, rebounding and forcing turnovers? You heard PJ Carlesimo say playing it huge in this one for Oklahoma City. They're able to force 21 turnovers for the San Antonio Spurs. Also held the Spurs in check from beyond the arc, especially in the first half, built up a bit of a lead and able to hold on to it again. A 122-113 final. Oklahoma City wins it, and the Western Conference Finals all tied up at a game apiece. The Western Conference Finals on ESPN Radio has been presented by Gusto. 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I'm Chris Vellante. Coming up next on the postgame show, we take you through the Game 2 highlights. 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
12: I'm Chris Vellante coming into Game 2 tonight. This one had a lot to live up to after Game 1 of the Western Conference Finals between the Spurs and the Thunder. Game went into multiple overtimes, just the third series opener in the last 40 years to achieve that feat. All three of them involved San Antonio wins. Spurs coming off a 122-115 victory, trying to make it two in a row at Paycom Center. And 6 out of 7 against Oklahoma City this year and take complete control of this series as the Thunder would try to even it. Our game flow brought to you by Progressive Insurance, cars, homes, boats, motorcycles, RVs, and more, all at progressive.com. Well, the Thunder able to build an 11-point halftime lead in this one as they jump out and look to expand it in the second half.
0: Here's SGA finding Dort on the left angle. Back to the MVP. Gildas Alexander drives down low, squares, jumps to his left and hits on a 10-footer. Oklahoma City leads by 11, their biggest of game two.
12: Speaking of bouncing back, Shai Gilgeous-Alexander was looking to do that after missing 16 shots in game one, the most he's missed in any game so far in this postseason. Meanwhile, Victor Wembanyama, a huge game one performance, 41 points, 24 rebounds. A little quiet in half number one of this one, but in the second half, he comes alive.
0: Wemby's going to pull for three and hits another one. His second triple of the third quarter has tied the game at 66.
7: This is a 15-2 run for San Antonio after Luke Dort made an early bucket.
12: Spurs able to erase that double-digit deficit and come back and tie it. Bounce backs have sort of been the theme here for Oklahoma City. Chet Holmgren had his lowest offensive output in game one. Not so tonight.
7: 3 minutes to go in the third quarter, 85-77. SGA drives, gives to Holmgren, goes up strong and slams it on the baseline drive. Timeout San Antonio. Holmgren coming alive, and it's a 10-point lead for the Thunder. Caruso high lob. Holmgren with the alley-oop. That lob had to be so high to get over Wembanyama, and it did.
13: Alex waited till Wemby came to play him, and he lobbed it up about 14 feet.
12: 13 points for Chet Holmgren at that point. Oklahoma City on top by 10, and then the MVP looking to put it away.
7: Looks for SGA, finds him on the bounce. SGA drives inside the arc, pulls back, jumper. Good for SGA. 30 points in game two as the Thunder lead by 7. 120 to 113, Thunder, 40 seconds to go.
13: They ISO'd him on the left side, and he made him pay.
12: That's the 27th playoff game for Shai Gilgeous-Alexander with 30 points or more. Passes Russell Westbrook for second most in Thunder history, behind only Kevin Durant. Victor Wembanyama trying to keep his team in it late, but OKC not to be denied in game two.
7: Inbound to SGA, gets it in the front court with 22 seconds to go to Caruso. Explodes to the rack, and that's the dagger. OKC by 9. Timeout Spurs, 19.7 to go.
12: Alex Caruso, after 31 points on Monday night, follows it up with 17 off the bench, including a trio of triples and that dagger to even it up.
7: Wallace gets it to Shai Gilgeous-Alexander, the two-time MVP, bounces back with a 30-point game, and the Thunder bounce back. The Western Conference Finals are even at a game apiece.

0: night. Coming up next on the post-game show, we hear from the head coach of the Spurs. This is the Western Conference Finals on ESPN Radio and the ESPN app.
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0: I'm Chris Villani. Game 2 Western Conference Finals in the books. Oklahoma City, a 122-113 victory over San Antonio. Series all tied up at a game apiece after OKC gets 30 points from the MVP, Shai Gilgeous-Alexander, and takes advantage of potentially a tired San Antonio team. The Spurs have been playing without De'Aaron Fox. He was out in Game 1 as well. Missed Game 2, that lingering ankle injury that he suffered during the series against Minnesota. And making matters worse, a guy that really helped San Antonio in Game 1, their all-rookie Dylan Harper, at 24 points in the first game, but left in the second half of tonight with a right leg injury, did not come back. After the game, Spurs head coach Mitch Johnson asked how the absences affected his team.
10: A ton. You know, obviously this team is as good as anybody at turning you over, so when you're down some of your primary creators and initiators, it causes a little bit of an extra strain, whether that's who to play, what to run, et cetera, et cetera. And we'll just have to be sharper in that area because it's tough, fully loaded against these guys. So we obviously, 27 points off turnovers is not a winning formula.
0: Johnson said he had no update on Harper, so we'll see what his status is going into Game 3 as the series shifts back to San Antonio on Friday night. Chet Holmgren and Oklahoma City all tied up at 1 going into that Game 3. And after the Game 2 victory, Holmgren with SVP.
11: We were just raving about the level of basketball, Chet. It's incredible what you two teams have brought to the table in these two games. You're living in the middle of it. How would you describe what's required to win a game, one game in this series so far?
12: Yeah, SVP, first of all, Kay, yeah, Kay, good to see you. It's good to be on the show with you. But yeah, you know, this is, the basketball doesn't get better than this. You know, these two great teams right here. And, you know, we saw it the last two games. It's been, you know, a fist fight back and forth all the way down the stretch. So, you know, we can't expect anything else for the rest of the series. We just got to keep punching.
11: Alex Caruso explained to me last year when I asked him for some insight on Shai. He said he's not the most vocal leader. It's an example thing. What was the example from Shai in between Game 1 and then during Game 2 where he was brilliant? Is there a way to describe it, Chet?
12: I think just the way that he carried himself. You know, no matter what happens, he's going to continue to walk with confidence, come in, get his work in, you know.

0: and everybody follows suit. And, you know, I think it's good that, you know, head of the snake kind of sets that tone.
1: Well, and he, as I say, he was great tonight, and it was, it feels like next man up. We were just talking to Brian Windhorst. I don't know how much you heard, but like, unfortunately we see Jalen leave again with the hamstring issue. You guys have had to play through some of that. AJ stepped up, and like, maybe he gets hurt in the end, but you guys have to deal with adversity even though you're as great as you've been. How much does that prepare you for moments like this when it is literally next man up?
0: Yeah, I mean, adversity can come in any form. And, you know, this is the world of athletics. Things like that happen. You never want to see it happen. You know, for either team, everybody wants to play fully healthy. But, you know, that's part of the game. And, you know, no matter what happens, what the adversity is, we got 17 dudes who are ready, you know, whenever their name's called.
2: Chet Holmgren with Scott Van Pelt following a 122-113 victory for Oklahoma City over San Antonio that evens up the Western Conference Finals at a game apiece. Coming up tomorrow night, it's going to be Game 2 Eastern Conference Finals. Game 1 last night, certainly memorable. The Cavaliers built a 22-point lead on the Knicks. And then New York went on a run, outscoring Cleveland 44-11 over the last 12 and a half minutes of the game, including a stretch of overtime. New York comes away with a game one victory. They'll try to make it two straight, hosting tomorrow night at Madison Square Garden. Game 2 Eastern Conference Finals, yours on ESPN Radio. Pre-game coverage starts at 7:30 Eastern. And of course, game 3 of the Western Conference Finals, that's now all square, that will be Friday night, 8 Eastern. The coverage gets underway once again on ESPN Radio. Our final score tonight, the Oklahoma City Thunder 122, San Antonio Spurs 113. Game night comes your way next. For our producer, Taras Lejeski, technical director, Camilo Ortiz, and associate producer, Ryan Matlack, I'm Chris Filani. 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
15: Hey, this is Rich Eisen. Coming up on Thursday, the latest from the Western Conference Finals. 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
16: Reaction from a pivotal Game 2 of the Western Conference Finals involving the Spurs and the Oklahoma City Thunder, and how did the Cavs rebound for what happened in Game 1? 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

0: SportsCenter.
1: We finally got a conference final game that did not take overtime to decide. I'm Q Myers. OKC not in the series up with San Antonio after defeating the Spurs 122-113. SGA, Shai Gilgeous-Alexander had 30 points and 9 assists, while Alex Caruso had 17 points in 25 minutes coming off the bench. And after having 41 points in game one, Wemby feels like he came back to earth by dropping in only 21 points and pulling down 17 rebounds. Yeah, no, I said only. Stephon Castle was the high scorer for San Antonio with 25 points, but also had 9 turnovers for a total of 20 through 2 games. Game 3 comes up Friday night in San Antonio. Dallas's Cooper Flagg, Charlotte's Con Knipple, and Philadelphia's VJ Edgecombe were unanimous first-team selections for the NBA All-Rookie Team that was unveiled Wednesday night. Also making first-team All-Rookies, San Antonio's Dylan Harper and Memphis' Cedric Coward. Harper also appeared on all 100 ballots with 93 first-team nods and 7 second-team votes. Those 5 players were also the only ones to get votes in the Rookie of the Year balloting, which Flagg ended up winning over Con Knipple. Caitlin Clark, she missed the game with back soreness. Fever Star was a late scratch ahead of Wednesday night's 90-73 win over the Portland Fire because of back soreness. Her head coach, Stephanie White, said before the game, Clark woke up with stiffness and soreness in her back and then asked in postgame whether that was going to be an issue. She said it can be, if there's anything more detailed than that, that'll be for the training staff to address. The 2024 number one draft pick and Rookie of the Year, Clark, is coming off an injury-riddled season in which she appeared in only 13 games and missed the entire second half of the season. For more scores and analysis, check out ESPN.com and the all-new ESPN app. Coming up, more reaction to Western Conference Finals game number 2 between the Spurs and OKC with Emmett Golden and me, Q Myers, here on Game Night on ESPN Radio on the all-new ESPN app.
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5: Looks for SGA, finds him on the bounce. SGA drives inside the arc, pulls back, jumper. Good for SGA! 30 points in Game 2 as the Thunder lead by 7. 120-113, Thunder, 40 seconds to go.
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1: That was Shai Gilgeous-Alexander getting the bucket that increased the Thunder's lead to 121-113. They go on to win 122-113. They knot up their series with the Spurs at 1. 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He's Emmett Golden. I'm Q Myers, and Emmett, this is a game that you look at OKC had to have. You couldn't go down 0-2 on your own court. They bounced back after a double overtime loss in game number 1. That was thrilling. And they just, it felt like to me, start to finish, they went out with a purpose. They were not going to be denied. And even when San Antonio drew near, Oklahoma City found a way to kick into another gear and separate themselves and go get the victory. And oh, by the way, it didn't take overtime. I feel kind of weird. I'm not watching extra basketball.
7: Yeah, so I guess this wasn't that good of a game, right? At least not for what the previous two conference final games have been. Obviously, I'm saying it in jest. This was another really good one. And I felt like the second quarter is where OKC really grabbed a hold of this. They were physical with Wemby all night long, but I really felt like that second quarter is when it kind of wore on Wemby a little bit and kind of got him out of his hookup. Look, he was still amazing, but does he need to have 50 or 45 or something, you know, in order to beat the Oklahoma City Thunder? And I'm sure that's what the Spurs might be asking themselves, because as great as Wemby was, 21-17, they found a little bit of a way to slow him down, and it was just being very physical with him.
1: Well, not to mention in game one, he played 49 minutes. Right.
7: True.
1: And so between all the minutes that was on his body from game number one, everything he did to will his team to victory. And then, you know, they're playing every other night. So to come back and then you have that physicality, you're already tired. How much more tired are you when someone's banging on your body all night and getting away with it? It's not like they were getting called for fouls. Hartenstein was living on Wemby, right? I mean, he might as well have been on vacation like I do and go out to, you know, get out there on the boat, go surfing or doing something. It just seemed like he was all over Wemby all night long. And to Hartenstein's credit, if they're not going to call it, rock with it.
7: Yeah. Yeah. And this, what did he play? I think it was 12 minutes in game one. He put 27 in, you know, tonight. 10 points, 13 rebounds. He only had 4 fouls that were called.
1: Right.
7: And I'm not crying by any means.
1: No, not at all.
7: You know, but he was very, very physical and they could have called some more fouls on him. I don't think in San Antonio they'll allow him to be that physical. But like you said, it ain't a foul if they don't call it.
1: Right. And both of these teams are both two physical teams.
7: Right.
1: Right. That's how they get down. They create turnovers. That was the other key, right? The turnovers for OKC. They only had 9 where the Spurs had 21. And to me, Emmett, that's how OKC, that's how they blitz you.
7: Yeah.
1: Right? When they start turning you over, I mean, you saw it last year on their way to a championship. That's like the death nail, right? As soon as you start turning the rock over, those guys get out there running and all of a sudden the crowd gets fired up. Everyone, you know, gets all the confidence in the world and it just makes the game slow down for OKC. I felt like that they blitzed the Spurs early, turned them over quite a bit. They got away with all the turnovers they had in game number one. They didn't get away with the turnovers in game two.
7: Yeah, very rarely do you have more than 20 turnovers and win.
1: Right.
7: You know, that's what we call an anomaly.
1: Right.
7: Tonight was a little bit of a regression to the mean because the Spurs had 21 turnovers and obviously they end up losing by 9 tonight. And Stephon Castle, who I love watching.
1: Oh, he's a hell of a player.
7: Oh, I love watching him play. I love his game. He's in the past two games combined, 20 turnovers.
1: Right. He's not playing his position. He's not playing his position. Fox is out, you know, and one of the big things that we take away from this game is Harper and his injury, right?
7: Yeah.
1: If all of a sudden he's compromised and he's out, and then you look at Jay Will for the Thunder, he leaves again with a hamstring. And I mean, look, I respect him for trying to battle back and come back and battle back and come back. Those hamstrings, man, you know what it is. At some point, those hamstrings, you just got to shut it down.
7: Yeah, it might even make sense, and I know they obviously need him, but maybe just not play the rest of the series. And, you know, in hopes to get to the, if they make it to the finals, to be healthy for the finals. But honestly, Q, we know that probably ain't long enough to really
1: heal. It's
7: going to
1: heal up when he's in the off season and he's got his feet up and he's kicking it. That's when it's going to heal up.
7: Right. It's going to take probably 3 months, if not 4, for that hamstring to be totally healed. That's just how hamstrings are. And there's nothing you can do about it but rest it. And it's tough to rest when you're in the Western Conference Finals and you're a very important player to your team.
1: There's no doubt. So OKC gets the victory, 122-113. We mentioned Victor and his performance, 21 points, 17 rebounds, 6 assists. He was getting beat up. He was getting, you know, battled with. And it was a tough night for Wemby, even though he still, if you just look at the box score, like, yeah, he had a good game. It was tough. It was a tough go for him. As a matter of fact, he's stepping to the podium. Let's go back out to OKC and hear from Wemby.
0: What was it like for you guys, especially after you lose Dylan and now you're down two big ball handlers with him and Fox? What was the challenge like there, and how did you think you guys handled it?
8: Not well. We got to help our ball handlers more and take care of the ball.
9: Obviously, without De'Aaron, it's going to lend itself to turnover issues, but are there other factors that you guys can shore up to try to cut down on?
8: Yeah, of course, just consistency throughout the game in our game plan. Can think of a few down moments for myself, especially in the fourth quarter.
10: Victor, you and Hartenstein had some huge battles on the glass there. He was able to win a lot of those. But what was that battle like for you, and what do you think you guys can do better to not lose that way?
8: As I just said, it's all in the scouting. I have to trust the scouting. We have to trust it and do our work early. It's it's a straight effort.
11: Victor, what would you say is the most frustrating thing about tonight's loss?
8: I would say it's spending so much energy on catching back up to the score and then let it go away.
10: Like when you say it's straight effort, is it that simple, or are there some tactical, strategic kind of adjustments you can make?
8: What I mean is straight effort is like the tactics, we all know it by heart, but we have to, it's doesn't mean it's easy, and we have to work through it.
12: Like, what did you think of Steph's performance tonight and the way that he played through physicality?
8: His competitiveness is unmatched, you know. And we definitely need it. He gets us out of a lot of tough situations.
10: De'Aaron's the one that is kind of the guy that controls the offense and settles you guys down a lot of the time.
8: Yeah.
10: When you don't have him, when you don't have Dylan, what do you try to do to keep things organized, controlled, and settled down?
8: We didn't do a great job at it today, but we need some poise for sure. Taking care of the ball, helping, you know, the main ball handlers, and being aggressive just like we were in the third quarter.
13: Victor, when it comes to guarding Shea, obviously you guys did a really good job of that in game one, and he had more points tonight. Is there any kind of balance there between wanting to keep his numbers down and understanding that he's a good player, he's going to make shots regardless of what you guys are doing?
8: Yeah, he makes shots, but nothing that he hasn't made, you know, all season. So we worked on it, and we just didn't apply as much.
7: You know what? Let me know if I missed it, Q. I didn't hear him complaining or crying about the officiating at all.
1: No.
7: Yeah, at all. Mm-hmm. And you would think, and look, he actually has a reason to say, like, hey, I was being grabbed, there was a lot of calls, and I didn't hear him complaining at all, man. A big respect to Victor, because now maybe, you know, I'm sure we'll hear from his head coach coming up later on in the show. Maybe he will. I'm interested to see that. But usually guys, when they don't have a leg to stand on, usually they still complain about it. Wimpy had every right there to complain about the officiating, and he didn't. The big respect to him.
1: No, what stood out to me is the fact that he kept saying we just have to trust our scouting, right? We know what we're supposed to do. We just have to go out there. He called it effort. I think a lot of that had to do with fatigue.
7: Yeah.
1: I don't think that they weren't trusting. I just don't think that they had it. You know, in this game, OKC came out and blitzed them from the jump. And now, you know, to their credit, they tied the game up by the end of the first quarter. It was knotted up at 31. But you could just tell that OKC had a different speed. They were playing at a different speed than San Antonio. And there was a turnover that happened late in the third quarter where it was a 3-on-2. The Spurs had the rock, and Wemby got called for a charge. And so that was a turnover. They were only down 3, and they had a 3-on-2 break. OKC goes down and scores. Then they turn the ball over again, and OKC goes down and scores. It just felt like that, to me, was this game in a nutshell, where
7: yeah.
1: Every single time San Antonio saw the back of the jerseys, OKC is like, okay, we're right there. We're about to catch up. They turn the rock over, or they give up an offensive rebound, and then OKC would turn that into a three-pointer. Something kept separating, and that's why the Thunder are the defending champs.
7: I was just about to say that. That's what makes championship teams. They know how to keep you at arm's length, you know, to get a lead and maintain a lead and to keep that going. And it's tough to hold off a team as talented as the San Antonio Spurs. You know, they got great players. Their organization is awesome. You know, they have a culture there just like Oklahoma City has as well. So, man, hey, get your popcorn ready, because this is going to be a long series and it's going to be an entertaining one.
1: That's what I believe. I believe it's going to be a very long series. I anticipated going all 7. It's knotted up at 1 as OKC got the 122-113 victory over the San Antonio Spurs. He's Emmett Golden. I'm Q Myers. 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That's next on game night on ESPN Radio on the ESPN app.
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2: Hey, it's Evan Cohen. Coming up Thursday, we'll react to Game 2 of the Western Conference Finals. 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
10: That's what Oklahoma City is saying right now. 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

0: DeRusso, high lob. Holmgren with the alley-oop. That lob had to be so high to get over Wembanyama, and it did.
1: Alex waited till Wemby came to play him, and he lobbed it up about 14 feet.
2: There was a lot of lobs and a lot of teardrops in this game. Game number two of the Western Conference Final. A game where you saw the Oklahoma City Thunder knock the series up at one with the 122-113 victory. That Chet Holmgren alley-oop assist by Alex Caruso. That highlight courtesy of ESPN Radio. It's game night on ESPN Radio, the ESPN app. SiriusXM Channel 80 and tune in. 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He's Emmett Golden. I'm Q Myers. And Emmett, one of the big things for OKC or anyone who's taking on San Antonio, yes, you have to adjust how you play because Wemby is a block machine. We know right. that. But at the same time, you can't completely change who you are. And I felt like in game one, OKC really went out of their way to switch up their style. I felt they were more like the Thunder tonight, and seeing guys like Holmgren catching alley-oops, and, you know, I thought he had a much better game. It wasn't huge in the box score, but he looked more confident than he did in game one. Hartenstein, he's up here dropping floaters like he's Steph Curry, or, you know, I mean, he wasn't right. making them all, but he was saying that, you know, we're going to still go at the big fella. We're just going to try to, you know, do a little teardrop over him. I thought that was the better approach for the Thunder.
3: Yeah, I really think it was, to go back to the physicality, you know, I think that was the difference. Chet Holmgren did look better tonight, but it felt like whenever Wemby, when he was matched, it's something about when they get matched up together.
2: Well, they got a little rivalry going too.
3: Right, but Wemby's winning the rivalry, and I don't even mean by output. Yeah, I mean by body language.
2: Right.
3: You know what I'm saying? When it's not even like both guys are like, yeah, let's go. It's like Wemby's like, are you ready? And Chet's like, I'm going to go ahead over here for a little bit. You know what I'm saying?
2: Right.
3: And chill. But outside of that, because Wemby obviously is a lot to handle, the MVP looked like the MVP, and the role players played their role, and even having to kind of do a little more with Jay Will being out. But listen, Alex Caruso has all the dog for anybody on OKC, and you could tell. I think he's not the best player of the team, but he's the leader of the team in my opinion.
2: He's doing it big, man. Game one, he had 30 points in, you know, a limited amount of minutes coming off the bench, and then another 17 on tonight and 25, and OKC gets a 122-113 victory, and you know that they were going to make some kind of adjustment. So let's go to OKC and hear from their head coach Mark Daigneault on the adjustments that they made in game two.
4: Mark, you've talked about efficiency offensively, not just being shot making, but shot locations, assist to turnover. What did you make of the efficiency you had on offense generally tonight?
5: Yeah, we're a lot better, obviously. I thought some of that was just us playing better. You know, we just didn't play a great game there tonight. Some of that stuff, just watching it on film, you're sitting there like, if we say nothing and do nothing, we'll just play better. And then I did think we got some fundamentals in the game that are critical against this team, and it gave us some cracks. I just thought the overall flow tonight, rhythm, was really good. Put everybody at advantages. We had our foot on the gas. It was a real positive game in that respect.
6: Mark, can you talk about the decision to have Isaiah on Wemby? And it worked great. He was good on both ends. But just what did you see out of that, and how did you see that defensive assignment lining up for you guys?
5: Well, I thought the other night and in the regular season, having wings on him was effective in the macro. You know, the other night he just had way too much of the restricted. But if you zoom out, they turn the ball over a ton. That we gave up 101 points in regulation. You know, they actually shot pretty well for the quality of shots were what we would want, other than his stuff at the rim. But two things that just didn't feel good were his stuff at the rim, you know, just felt too sustainable. And so we have to make some corrections there. It won't be the last time we have a wing on him. We had wings on him a couple possessions tonight. And then the other thing that doesn't feel good is playing Hart 12 minutes. You know, it just didn't feel good to me. But in order to get him extended past that, that's the matchup. And so we decided to start with it. It's never going to be like predetermined that we would do that the whole game. Obviously Dub going out impacted that too, because he's a matchup. So, that option was off the table to a degree. We could do Kenrich, but I just didn't feel good about doing that one cold tonight, and Hart was doing great. So that was the thinking in that decision.
7: With Wemby, seemed like you guys put him in a lot more action tonight. How much of the game plan was to just make him work a lot more than the other night?
5: It wasn't a primary thing. You know, I think the bigger emphasis was just like our tempo on offense generally. And, if we play with a good tempo, then we're going to get, you know, multiple people in actions on multiple possessions, and they're going to have to work harder collectively. And I thought, that's what we got going tonight. So, the guys did a great job. You know, we had great juice, great bounce back, from a game that was obviously a very, you know, emotional, tough game, tough way to lose in game one, and did a great job tonight.
8: Mark, right here. Obviously, Dub played 38 minutes the other night, had a month off. You lose him tonight. After the first quarter, is him not playing the rest of the series, is that on the table? Like, what's your concern level right now?
5: I mean, he's going to get checked out. You know, I don't deal in, like, hypotheticals, you know, especially when, like, doctors are involved. You know, I just let them tell us what's going on. So he'll get checked out in the morning. We'll see where he's at. We'll update accordingly.
8: Just a quick second one. These are my words, not yours, but it's starting to feel like Shea's game ones are kind of just feel out games. What do you see change for him tonight in terms of processing, and how much of that was just him recognizing what happened the other night?
5: Yeah, I mean, as a build on what we talked about last game, you know, with him and everybody, I thought globally if our offense was better, everybody would benefit from that, and I thought he benefited from that tonight. That's when you were the one that asked the question the other night about him, and I was saying, like, we have to do a better job, you know, of getting him in advantageous situations. And I thought we did that tonight with the way we ran offense. And then he played better, you know, and there's that part too. So I thought we all played better. And, you know, I had a quiet confidence about that. I didn't know if we'd win or lose the game, but, you know, I was pretty sure after watching game one and knowing our team that we were going to come out and play better tonight.
2: You know, you can count on the MVP of the league. That's how you become the MVP.
9: Twice.
2: Yeah, exactly.
9: Back to back.
2: Exactly. And, you know, when you have a bad game, as I'm using air quotations, and you have 24 and 12, you should expect to, you know, to have a better game. That was obviously in double overtime. And tonight in 38 minutes, SGA had 30 and 9 assists with 4 boards. And he was a big part of that when the Spurs got close. He kept them at arm's length. He'd make a bucket. He'd get to the line. And he could probably have gotten to the line even more. He only shot 6 free throws tonight.
9: Yeah, not a big number for him at the free throw line. Normally he finds a way to get to the charity stripe a little bit more. But, again, I just got to give a lot of credit to OKC. The way that they bounced back, you knew that they were going to bounce back. Just because the Spurs won game one doesn't mean anything in the grand scheme of things. And, look, if you're OKC, you think it took them double overtime to get it to beat us.
2: Right.
9: And we're still the defending champs, and we got the back-to-back MVP. All right, so we're a little off, right? We had some time off. We'll bounce back. And they look like the fresher team. They made less mistakes. Obviously not turning the rock over. And then the offensive rebounds, man. A lot of times you could tell the story of the game based off of how many turnovers the team has and how many times the team get offensive rebounds. And every single time it looked like the Spurs had an opportunity to grab the ball and go, nope, offensive rebound.
2: And they could tell themselves, like, it took Wimby to get 41-24 for us to lose, and it was a double overtime game. So you feel confident about that. And remember, they're the defending champions. They have that experience that the Spurs don't have. And the Spurs didn't look like they needed a lot of it in game one, but I think it came in handy for the Thunder.
9: No doubt about that. Coming up next, we'll hear from Spurs head coach Mitch Johnson following their game two loss. It's ESPN Radio.
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9: Western Conference Finals series is now knotted up at one. I'm Q Myers. The Thunder defeated the Spurs 122-113. SGA dropped 30 points and had 9-6, while Alex Caruso had 17 points in 25 minutes coming off the bench. And after having 41 points in game one, Wemby feels like he came down to earth a little bit. 21 points and had 17 rebounds. Stephon Castle was the high scorer for the Spurs with 25, but he also had 9 turnovers and now has a total of 20 through 2 games. Game 3 of this series comes up Friday night back in San Antonio. The Mavs, Cooper Flagg, Hornets, Colin Knipple, and 76ers, VJ Edgecombe were unanimous first-team selections for the NBA All-Rookie Team that was unveiled Wednesday night. Also making first-team All-Rookie Spurs, Dylan Harper, and the Grizzlies, Cedric Coward. Harper also appeared on all 100 ballots with 93 first-team nods and 7 second-team votes. In the NFL, Steelers quarterback Aaron Rodgers said on Wednesday, the 2026 season will be the last of his Hall of Fame-worthy career. He said, yes, this is it. When asked if this would be his final season, the 4-time NFL MVP signed a 1-year contract worth up to $25 million with Pittsburgh this week, reuniting himself with Coach Mike McCarthy, who he played for 13 seasons with the Green Bay Packers. For more scores and analysis, check out ESPN.com and all-new ESPN app. Coming up, more game night with Emmett Golden and me, Q Myers, here on ESPN Radio and the all-new ESPN app.
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0: Wallace gets it to Shea Gilgeous-Alexander. The two-time MVP bounces back with a 30-point game, and the Thunder bounce back. The Western Conference Finals are even at a game apiece. Oklahoma City beats San Antonio 122-113.
9: That was the final call, courtesy of ESPN Radio. Series is knotted up at one, just like we wrote it. Just like we wrote it, just like we knew it was going to be. We all wanted the series, the Thunder and the Spurs. We got it, and it feels like it's destined to go seven games. 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He's Emmett Golden. I'm Q Myers. Emmett, I don't think I'm wrong. I don't think I'm wrong. I think this is going to be one of those, you know, the they say styles create fights, and you know, you go through a 12-round boxing match, and a certain round goes to one fighter, another round goes to another fighter. Okay, round one went to the Spurs. Round two goes to OKC. I'm ready for round three, and that's not till Friday.
1: I'm just glad I didn't hear people after game one saying, the Spurs are going to sweep OKC. Because you know how people like to jump out of trees and overreact. And I didn't hear that. And that made me feel good because I think we all know and I think we all want. We want this to be a long series.
9: It's going to be a long series.
1: I believe it will be. I'd be shocked if it was five games for anybody. You know, I'd be extremely shocked if that were to happen. Even if it were six, I'd be surprised. Basketball fans deserve to see this team play each other seven games in a row.
9: You know, when you're the San Antonio Spurs, you win game one with no De'Aaron Fox, but you had Dylan Harper, and Dylan Harper, even though a rookie, is an absolute monster. And then you lose Harper in this one. So no Fox, no Harper. That's going to be a huge concern moving forward. I know Jay Will, you know, left for OKC, and that's always an issue, you know, dealing with a hamstring situation. But Dylan Harper, that bad boy, and he is a bad boy for San Antonio. If he's going to miss any kind of time, that's really going to hurt San Antonio, especially if you don't know if you're going to get Fox back anytime soon. So maybe Miss Johnson, the Spurs head coach, will have an update on Dylan Harper. Here he is. Let's go back to OKC.
3: Whatever update you got on Dylan, what happened to him, and why he could not return to the game?
4: Not, I have not had an update. Just excuse me. Just know he went out with when he took an awkward landing. I guess on the, I don't even know if he fell, but that awkward landing. And I just heard he wasn't coming back. I haven't got an update yet.
3: It seems pretty obvious, but you know, down Fox, then Harper's out. What kind of pressure does that put on the rest of your backcourt in a game like this?
4: A ton. You know, obviously this team is as good as anybody at turning you over. So when you're down some of your primary creators and initiators, it causes a little bit of an extra strain, whether that's who to play, what to run, et cetera, et cetera. And we'll just have to be sharper in that area because it's tough, fully loaded against these guys. So we obviously, 27 points off turnovers is not a winning formula.
6: Mitch, we hadn't talked to you since the announcement about Fox pregame. Is that a situation where it's, like you said before the game, it's going to be the world you're living in now, but is that a situation where he could have played if you pushed him today? Or I guess how serious is that injury?
4: Honestly, he's just trying to play every day. It's a tough injury that he wouldn't be playing with in the regular season, so he's trying to tough it out, and he did that in Minnesota, and then, you know, had an awkward landing, and so he re-aggravated it, and we just got to make sure that he's in a place that he can be out there and compete to the level that he would need to in the game that we're playing.
6: And then I guess as a corollary to those two questions, Steph has been going through some turnover issues. What can you do to kind of address that?
4: We've addressed it, and we'll continue to, just in terms of trying to help him with some of his reads, especially when he's tired, whether it's playing more off 2 feet or getting off the ball, earlier with the early pass and just letting the ball find the open man. They do such a great job of showing crowds in the paint, having multiple bodies. And so it's not just Steph, you know, he had too many turnovers, but our whole team did. And so we have to continue to not fight that moment of the game where they're going to make you pass the ball at times. And when you have those situations, you got to be able to connect with your teammate. Cause if you do, you go from playing in the crowd to then more than likely getting one of your teammates the basketball with an advantageous opportunity in terms of closeouts or catch shot threes.
2: Even with the turnovers for Steph tonight, what did you think of his performance and the way he was able to play through the circumstances and the physicality that the Thunder played with tonight?
4: Yeah, he's a warrior. He's out there giving it all he's got. You know, I think that when he doesn't pass the ball earlier, he misses a teammate. It's out of him being competitive and trying to make a play and be aggressive, and there's a lot of things going on, and he's shown that, you know, in the 2 years that he's been with us. He's a hell of a passer and a hell of a creator, and, you know, we got to continue to help him as he's asked to guard on one end and then create that much, especially without Fox and then Harper. That's quite an output energy-wise, and so it's something that he'll be better at, and we'll be better for him to try to help him where we don't have to put maybe that much strain on him.
5: Mitch, you got guys on both sides already banged up, going down, leaving the floor. How much of this, after two games, do you feel like is going to be a war of attrition, just with the two teams, the way they play, and just how tight everything seems to be?
4: Yeah, it feels like that's always at this time of the season in every sport, right? You have to get to the end to give yourself a chance. And I think, again, that's why we have to continue to trust our depth. Then guys have to step up, and when their name's called, answer the bell and be able to give us some quality minutes. And then as you do get tired and the physicality heightens and the intensity is ever so present, you got to execute.
1: And that's so real. You know, a lot of times when you get to this level, all the teams are good. There aren't any bad teams left. Sometimes it just depends on who's the healthiest.
9: Right.
1: You know, and he's right. It happens in every sport when you get here because the seasons are so long and the bodies get put through so much. It seems like, especially right now, looking at both teams having some injuries are going to play a big role in who wins this series.
9: Well, injuries are playing a massive role just from the players that are on the court, and more importantly, the role that it puts other players that have to play, right? Like a Stephon
1: right.
9: Castle, he's handling the ball way more than he should. He's got 20 turnovers. You pointed that out before, 20 turnovers in the first two games. The Spurs have 21 turnovers tonight. The Thunder get 27 points off those turnovers,
1: yeah.
9: Right? OKC turns the ball over 10 times, and the Spurs only get 10 points. I mean, that's your ball game right there, right? It doesn't take rocket science. Like, I know I'm not a great mathematician, but I can tell you right now, 27 is greater than 10. So if you're scoring 27 yeah. points off of turnovers and you're only getting 10 points off of turnovers, that literally is the game when you lose 122-113.
1: Yeah, and they're going to have to fix it. Now, I think at home, I expect Castle to be a little bit better. And look, when you handle the ball a lot, you're going to have some turnovers, right? And every once in a while, you see a guy, a guard that goes a whole game without a turnover. Maybe they have one,
9: right.
1: But this isn't his natural position. So it's going to happen. It's the ones that could be avoided that you want to cut out.
9: Right. Well, and that's what concerns me, Emmett. That's why I don't know about going back to San Antonio, how much cleaner it's going to be.
1: Yeah.
9: Because one, he's fatigued. Two, he's in a position that he's not used to being in. And he's not only just looking for his shot and, oh, he's going to get buckets, right? He had 25 points tonight, but he's also looking to distribute. And when he's distributing, that's when he makes mistakes.
1: Yeah. Yeah. You're right. I can't really even dispute that. It's just, if it was six turnovers, how different would the game be? You know, was there a moment where maybe he, you know, could have just went up with the ball instead of trying to pass it to a teammate? The nine turnovers, it's a lot. And I know he's better than that. He had 11 in
9: he's
1: the
9: a
1: first
9: great player. Great
1: yeah.
9: player.
1: Had 11 in the first game. He's better than that. And I don't expect zero turnovers for him. My expectations aren't that. I think that would be ridiculous. But having in two, basically averaging 10 turnovers a game, I'm sure there are some areas that he could improve in to protect the ball.
9: You just gotta be smarter with it. I mean, it's just that simple. If you're handling the rock, you just gotta be better with it. Look, I mean, I give James Harden hell every time he has a bad night out. You're there in Cleveland. You know how many people give James Harden a bad night out. And I know the 25 points that Castle had was not bad. The nine turnovers were, especially when he only had 8 assists. So if I'm giving him the James Harden rules, how many times have I talked about, hey, he had more turnovers than he had assists?
1: Right.
9: So, yeah. I mean, look, if I'm going to call a spade for one guy, I got to keep it a buck. I got to keep it real. I got to call it even Steven.
1: No doubt. No doubt. And James would be getting destroyed.
9: Facts.
1: If he had 20 turnovers in two games.
9: Facts.
1: Because he is getting destroyed for having eight, you know. Or
9: I mean, he's not playing well either, but that's another side. That's another conversation.
1: Facts. Facts. So, yeah, and it's just so everything means so much. Every possession is so important. It's almost, it's why I love the baseball playoffs, right? You know, tonight, you know, I mean, meaningless pitches were thrown, quite a few, but in October, there's not one meaningless pitch thrown. And that's how it is right now in the NBA playoffs. Every possession means so much.
9: Well, I'm glad you brought the baseball analogy into it because I feel like a lot of those turnovers are like allowing another team to have an extra out.
1: Oh yeah, and you know what happens when you do that?
9: It kills you every time in baseball. You make a play or don't make the play and allow a team to get an extra out or have an ability to have an extra out, it's almost the very next pitch that burns you.
1: Yep.
9: And that's how I look at some of these turnovers. You had 21 turnovers, 27 points came off of it, and then you had what? You allowed them to get 17 offensive rebounds? You combine those two, guess what? That's a bad day at the office, and that's how the Spurs ended up losing 122-113 to OKC, and now the series is knotted up at one. He's Emmett Golden. I'm Q Myers. Coming up, we'll hear from the MVP. No, we'll hear from the two-time back-to-back MVP, Shai Gilgeous-Alexander. It's game night here on ESPN Radio on the all-new ESPN app.
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26: The road to the NBA Finals ends here, with star guard setting the tone. The Cavs eye another upset, while the Knicks carry the dreams of all of New York. 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
27: Hey, it's Evan Cohen. Coming up Thursday, we'll react to Game 2 of the Western Conference Finals. 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

0: for SGA, finds him on the bounce. SGA drives inside the arc, pulls back, jumper. Good for SGA! 30 points in game two as the Thunder lead by 7. 120 to 113, Thunder, 40 seconds to go.
1: They ISO'd him on the left side and he made him pay.
2: SGA had 30 points on the night, 9 assists. He had, what, 2 blocks? Multiple rebounds, 4 rebounds. My man checked about every box that he could, knowing that game one's performance wasn't that MVP performance he was looking for. Game two, much more like what he was expecting. A highlight coming in courtesy of ESPN Radio. The Thunder 122, the Spurs 113. Series is now knotted up at 1. It's game night here on ESPN Radio, the ESPN app, SiriusXM Channel 80, and tune in. 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He's Emmett Golden. I'm Q Myers. Really impressed with the overall bounce back from the Thunder.
3: Yeah.
2: Definitely impressed by the bounce back from the MVP, which you knew he was going to have a bounce back. He's not a back-to-back MVP for no reason. He's a gamer. He goes, they go. He's a fantastic player. They're deep, and they just found a way to get it done in a major way. That second quarter was really that second the quarter, you know, that you look at and say, yep, that's the one that you really circle. You mentioned it before. OKC outscored San Antonio 30.

0: went 0 for 3 from behind the arc.
1: No.
0: You know what I mind? 0 for 8.
1: Right.
0: 1 for 9.
1: Right.
0: Like, that's the type of stuff that drives me crazy. Took a couple, it wasn't hitting. He got to the line, got to the rack. It was a great game for SGA.
1: Well, SGA is the mid-range king anyway, right?
0: Facts.
1: And it's so funny because I know the mid-range is looked at and kind of poo-pooed on during the regular season. During the postseason and the playoffs, if you're having good efficiency, if you're playing good, efficient basketball, all is welcome.
0: Yes,
1: right?
0: Sir.
1: Look, you gotta put your Sunday clothes on, you know, you gotta come to church in your Sunday best in the regular season. But in the postseason, come how you are.
0: Yeah. As you like Nirvana, huh?
1: Right, exactly.
0: As you are.
1: Come as you are, brother, because all that matters is that you're finding a way to get it done efficiently. And that's what SGA did. Again, 30 points, 9 assists, and as Emmett pointed out, only 1 turnover on the night. Let's go back to OKC and hear from the back-to-back MVP. Here's Shai Gilgeous-Alexander.
2: These are my words, not yours, but it's starting to feel like game ones are sort of your feel-out game. What changed for you from the other night to tonight?
3: No, I just have sucked when I get too long of a break. I don't think it's anything other than that. I don't know. I guess I got to do a better job with my breaks. Especially during the playoffs. I don't know if it's anything other than that, to be honest.
2: Yeah, and I think it was with like 42 seconds left, you hit that midi that you were trying to hit for like 2 minutes straight. And you told the guys around you, like, calm down. You said it explicitly, but calm down. What'd you feel in that moment to tell them that?
3: Jared was yelling at me while I was shooting. And I was just like, bro, I'm shooting. Like, don't distract me. So, yeah, that's all I was literally just telling Jared to calm down. But that's what great shooters do, let you know when they're open. So, yeah, we hashed it out. We're good.
4: Shai, Isaiah plays 12 minutes in game one, and I think people were wondering what the play might be on Wimby tonight. Turns out to be him, his willingness to go out there, play defense on a guy like that after not playing very much in the first game. What stood out to you just about what he did tonight on the floor for you guys?
3: Yeah, he's changed our dynamic since like the first game he's played. He's our physicality, he's our backbone, like he's our bruiser, set screens, rebounds for us, he's physical. He also obviously is very skilled, like a pass, playing a pocket, makes the next play, like he helps us a lot out there. And we saw his effectiveness tonight for sure. On a very high stage, very high stakes in this game. But yeah, I mean, coach didn't call his number as much in the first game, called it tonight, and he just stepped up to the challenge. Do you need guys like that? You need teammates like that? When you have a room full of guys like that, you get good results, and he's just a testament to that.
5: It did seem like there was more physicality toward Wemby tonight, and that's probably just natural as a series goes on, but if it was that simple to stop him, everybody would do it every game. But is that the formula going forward? You just have to make sure that he feels people around him whenever an opportunity arises?
3: I mean, every good player, they have to feel the defense. I think it's tough. He's very different, to scout. So it's like, you got to try to mix things up. You got to try different things. And that's just what we did. Coach tried something in the first game. Didn't like it. Tried something else. Like, that's what it's about. Like I said a couple of times, like, we just got to make sure that we're getting better on all levels, all sides of the game, and give ourselves the best chance in this series.
6: What specific things did you guys do better in this game that you think epitomized the identity of this team?
3: We turned them over, I think. We rebounded better. I think our pace was better. Decision making was better. But I think, like, ultimately through their runs and their loud plays, we just like stuck with it and stuck with it together. They made their runs. Obviously they're a good team. They're going to do so. But we didn't get discouraged more so tonight and just like hung in there, and we had our runs and our fair share of those as well.
0: I think the other thing that they had tonight was 4 guys in double digits off the bench. In the playoffs, that's gigantic.
1: Yeah.
0: You know, typically you only really play about 8 guys, and I want to say there was 11 players that got on the floor tonight for the Thunder. So it was a team effort. That's the one thing about Oklahoma City. Yeah, they do have stars and they do have guys you depend

0: depend on, but the others can definitely beat you when it comes to OKC.
1: Yeah, they've got a deep team. They really do. And you saw it early in the game when they first, you know, got going. There was a lot of early substitutions.
0: Yeah.
1: There's a lot of early substitutions, really, for both teams. Early on, it's, you know, and again, this is coming off a double overtime game just on Monday night in game number one. So I wanted to see how that was going to affect both teams. I feel like they were, they both kind of, like I said, early sub in the game. And then it felt like the Spurs, it still kind of slowed them down where OKC, they got cooking a little bit more. And maybe that's to the point that you just making, you know, what, 11 guys played as opposed to the 7 or 8 that normally play.
0: Yeah, even for the Spurs, as I'm looking at it, it looks like they had 10 guys that played. No one went over 40 minutes. No one even hit 40 minutes tonight. I think 38 was the most that any player played. So hat tip to the coaches for not trying to destroy their guys, understanding they're human beings, right? They need a little bit of rest. But man, this is, it was as advertised. It was a really good game all the way through. And they said, I'm excited to see the next one.
1: Yeah, it was a really good bounce back for OKC. You know, I felt like they played a little bit more, closer to OKC style of ball as opposed to whatever adjustment they thought that was a good idea in game one. I didn't think it was a game one, good idea watching it. I thought, why are they playing this style? This is not who they are. If anything, you're the defending champs. Make them switch up who they are, adjust to you. And it seemed like that they were the ones that wanted to adjust. And I get it. Everyone's trying to fill out Wemby, and especially in the regular season where they didn't have a ton of success. But at the end of the day, you just ride with how you got there. Right?
0: You
1: just be who you are, and it felt like that's what OKC was closer to this evening as opposed to what they were on Monday night, and that's why the series is now knotted up at 122-113. OKC gets the dub. Should a Thunder shut Jalen Williams down now with another hamstring injury? That's next here on ESPN Radio.
2: 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Jalen Brunson lit up the Garden in the fourth quarter to lead the Knicks to a huge comeback win in game one. I'll tell you if he will be able to do it again in game two. It's Unsportsmanlike, 6 a.m. Eastern, right here on ESPN Radio, ESPN2, and ESPNU.
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5: There are very few players in the history of the NBA that we would say skipped steps when it comes to contending and winning a championship. Bill Russell, Kareem Abdul-Jabbar, Magic Johnson, Larry Bird. That's where we're at. And all of those guys are top 10 players all time. 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

0: Center.
1: And then it became a best out of five series when you're looking at the Western Conference Finals now that it's knotted up at one. I'm Hugh Myers. OKC, they picked up the dub over the Spurs, 122-113. Shai Gilgeous-Alexander had 30 points and 9 assists, while Alex Caruso dropped his 17 points in 25 minutes off the bench. Victor Wembanyama felt like he went back to Earth, dropping in only 21 points and pulling down 17 rebounds. Obviously, I kid, but it was a big drop-off from his 41-point performance that he had in game number one. Stephon Castle was the high scorer for the Spurs with 25 points, but also had 9 turnovers. He's got 20 turnovers through 2 games. Game number 3 comes up Friday night. Coming up is San Antonio. In the NBA also, Mavs, Cooper Flagg, Hornets, Conn Knipple, and 76ers, VJ Edgecombe were unanimous first-team selections for the NBA's All-Rookie Team. That was unveiled Wednesday night. Also making first-team All-Rookie, Spurs, Dylan Harper, and Grizzlies, Cedric Coward. Harper also appeared on all 100 ballots with 93 first-team nods and 7 second-team votes. In the NFL, Eagles linebacker Nolan Smith Jr. was arrested on May 15th and accused of speeding and reckless driving in Georgia. The Twiggs County Sheriff's Office told ESPN on Wednesday, Smith was clocked going 135 miles per hour in a 70-mile-per-hour zone. Smith made bond and was released shortly after the arrest, the Sheriff's Office said, adding that a future court date for Smith has been issued. The Georgia Gazette was first to report Smith's arrest. For more scores and analysis, check out ESPN.com and the all-new ESPN app. Coming up, more game night with Emmett Golden and me, Q Myers, here on ESPN Radio on the all-new ESPN app.
2: 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The Western Conference Finals are even at a game apiece. Oklahoma City beat San Antonio 122-113.
3: I just thought the overall flow tonight, rhythm, was really good. Put everybody advantages. We had our foot on the gas. 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
4: Basketball doesn't get better than this. You know, these two great teams right here, and there's been a fist fight back and forth all the way down the stretch. 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We just got to keep punching.
1: Just what we expected, right? A series like this, now knotted up at one after the Thunder get the 122-113 victory over the San Antonio Spurs. Sound coming in, highlight, courtesy of ESPN Radio. 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He's Emmett Golden. I'm Q Myers. To get a little bit more in-depth on the OKC side of things, we bring in our guy Jim Traber, WWLS, the sports animal in OKC. And Traber, thanks so much for your time. Definitely appreciate you. So from one game to the next, what did you see as the big difference between Oklahoma City, what they were able to do in getting the victory over the San Antonio Spurs?
5: Well, first of all, you know, before the series, I didn't think Hartenstein could play in this game. And of course, in game one, they took him out after about 2.5 minutes. And then we debated on the radio today whether they would, you know, he would start him, and he did. But the number one problem in game one for the Thunder is they played like a bunch of sissies. I mean, they didn't do anything, man. Nobody got physical at all. And Wembanyama did whatever he wanted to do. I mean, Wembanyama got his first foul in the middle of the fourth quarter. So, I mean, if they're not going to play physical, they have no chance. And today they did. Now, listen, they let Hartenstein beat you-know-what out of Wembanyama. I mean, there's no doubt about it. He was holding him and pulling on him and everything like that. But if they're going to let you do it, then you go ahead and do it. So, I mean, this is a great series. Obviously, you know, whenever a team wins game one on the road, a lot of times they lose the second game because they go into it saying, hey, we got to get one. And then they get one, and then they usually lose game two. And that's kind of what happened. But, you know, they gave them everything they wanted. Oklahoma City and San Antonio are really good. We're going to have to see about these injuries. They'll be very interesting.
6: Yeah, that's actually where I wanted to go next, at least with Jay Will anyway. Only played 7 minutes tonight. Hamstring still bothering him. How big is that if he's not able to play the rest of the series? You know, just how big of an impact is that going to make?
5: Well, if Harper can't play, then it's kind of, you know, tit for tat, right? Obviously, Fox has been out, so they've missed one of their players. I got to tell you something. J-Dub has got to be done. I mean, this is the third time he's hurt a hamstring. And I've had hamstring. I'm sure you guys have. You never know. The most amazing thing about a hamstring is that you never ever know when it's right until you go full speed. And then suddenly you're going full speed and it pulls again. So I just cannot believe, as great as this young kid is, I don't think you can take chances. I don't think you can play him. I mean, I know you, everybody would want him to play, but I just don't think you can play him anymore. But we all know that the Thunder are deep and the Spurs are deep, and this is just going to be an unbelievable series. I mean, I picked it to go seven, and I think it's probably going to go seven.
1: Yeah, I think you're spot on. This is the series that everybody wanted, and they wanted it for a reason, because exactly what you said. Both teams are deep, and it has an opportunity to go seven. Again, Jim Traber from the Sports Animal in OKC is with us here on Game 9 on ESPN Radio on the ESPN app. There was a lot of conversations about what Chet Holmgren wasn't in game number one. Game number two looked like he stepped his game up. What did you think about the performance from Chet?
5: I will say a little bit.
1: Okay.
5: Look, Chet Holmgren is an incredibly skilled basketball player, especially for being 7-1. But this dude's getting ready to make $50 million. And in game one, he took seven shots.
1: Right.
5: Now, you saw him go to the basket and slam the ball. And you know where Wembanyama was? On the bench. Okay? He is definitely intimidated by Wembanyama. It's a good thing that Hardenstein isn't. Because, listen, Chet is a big-time player. But he is intimidated by Wembanyama. Was he better tonight? Absolutely. Mm-hmm. But I still think that Wembanyama's on the floor. He just kind of stands around, and it's almost like, you know, he don't want any part of him. But anyway, at least Hartenstein and Caruso and some of those other guys are battling with him. And, you know, Wembanyama is just an amazing basketball player. But both teams have so many different players that you never know who's going to be the really good one. Caruso was unbelievable in game one. And, they got a lot of dudes that can play on both teams.
6: I'm glad you brought up, Alex. What did you think of his play tonight? And, you know, maybe outside of SGA, is he the most important player on the Thunder?
5: Wow. That's interesting. You know, he's kind of the heart and soul of the team. In game one, they looked scared to death in the beginning of that game. And I know that sounds ridiculous because they're the champions. But this Wembanyama kid, yeah, he had three blocks in game one, but how many shots did he affect? About 15?
1: Right.
5: The guy's amazing. And what happened? Caruso came in and said, I'm not scared of him. And he started playing hard, and he made some threes. And then the next thing you know, the rest of the team got fired up. Now, again, they lost in double overtime, but Caruso's the heart and soul of this team, guys. And he's obviously the oldest player. And when they went and got him, they needed somebody like him. One of the greatest trades that no one's going to talk much about is Caruso for Giddey, because Giddey can't play defense and he can't shoot. And he didn't fit into this team. And Caruso was perfect for this team, guys.
1: Jim, one of the biggest things I took away from this game was the turnovers and the fact that San Antonio turned the ball over 21 times, OKC only 9. Is OKC at its best when it's turning them over and it's able to get out there and run like we saw tonight?
5: Yeah, I just got to tell you, just pencil in somewhere between 15 and 20 turnovers. That's what the Thunder do. It doesn't matter who it is. Mm-hmm. Every once in a while, you'll see a team have 11 turnovers or 7 turnovers. But most of the time, especially when a game gets hectic, you know how it is in the playoffs, guys. I mean, it just turns up. And this team with their hands, you know, I mean, Wallace is unbelievable defensively. Caruso's unbelievably defensively. You know, Dort can really play defense, but he just can't do anything on offense, so he's hard to play. But I will say that this team can turn you over, and when they score on live ball turnovers, that's when they're definitely at their best.
1: Well, Jim, we'll close out with this. It's been fantastic. Do appreciate you. The series is knotted up at one. It's headed to San Antonio. Obviously, we're looking at the injuries, but outside of the injuries, what do you think is going to be the biggest key for OKC as they go into game three?
5: Well, I would bet you any amount of money down in San Antonio they're not going to let Hartenstein beat the living crap out of Wembanyama. That would be my guess on the home floor. So let's see how that goes. I'd bow down to Hartenstein. I mean, he went from having no chance to play in the series. And by the way, that's just not me talking. The only time Hartenstein played in game one was when Cornette was on the floor. And I thought that was the right thing to do. But he showed tonight, hey, I can play when Wembanyama's on there. But if you watched him, fellas, he was holding his arm and, you know, locking up with him and everything. And if they're going to play like that, then he's going to be fine. I would bet that they don't let him do that down there in San Antonio. But, you know, we'll see. The injuries are so big. J-Dub is huge. I said at the beginning of this series, I did not think they could beat the Spurs if J-Dub was hurt. But
0: Harper is, in my opinion, guys, the second best player on the team. I don't know about you guys, but I think he is going to be a superstar. And if he can't play, well, then it goes equal. And then if Fox gets back, I think we're looking at 7 games, and it'll be hard for San Antonio to win on Oklahoma City's home floor.
1: Yeah, it's going to be fun, man. Again, this is the reason why we all wanted this series, and it has lived up to the hype so far. Knotted up at 1 after OKC gets a 122-113 victory in game number 2. Jim, fantastic stuff, my man. Thanks so much for giving us a few minutes of your time. We definitely appreciate you here on game night.
0: Absolutely. By the way, fellas, I've made a prediction. 5 of the next 6 years, these two teams will meet in the Western Conference Finals. So the only time they may not is if there's some bad injury. But I'm telling you, this is going to be big time for a long time.
1: Sign me up.
6: I believe it. Yeah.
1: Sign me up. I'm okay with that. Sign me up. Jim, great stuff, man. Thanks so much.
0: Thanks, fellas.
1: Absolutely. Great stuff right there. Jim Traber talking all things OKC, and the Thunder found a way to get it done. And now the series is knotted up at 1. Game 3 coming up on Friday. And of course, you can hear it right here on ESPN Radio. Of course, we want you to be a part of the show. Let us know what your thoughts are on OKC, getting the dub, tying things up. You can always hit us up at 888-SAY-ESPN, 888-729-3776, or on social media at eGoldie80, at ESPN Radio, and at your boy Q254. Emmett, got a couple quick ones real quick for Jasper. He says, Stephon Castle is a great young player. That dunk on Hartenstein was ridiculous, but 20 turnovers in 2 games, most of them live ball, is unacceptable. I believe if he just slowed down like the Cavs didn't on Tuesday, he could cut down on the turnovers.
6: Yeah, it had to, you know, I got love for you, Jasper. I had to throw a little Cavs in there, huh? All right, it's all good, but you're right. You're right. Sometimes we call it speed balling, right? Where you're just trying to move too fast, or your brain's working faster than your body is. And I agree. I think the world of Castle, I do believe at times, maybe if you just slowed down a bit, some of the careless turnovers would be taken care of.
1: He also goes on to say, if OKC goes to win this series, Alex Caruso may very well be the MVP. He's been huge in the first 2 games of the series.
6: Most important player on OKC. Not the best, but the most important.
1: He has been so far through 2. Yeah. Jasper, thanks so much for that feedback. We definitely appreciate you. And I love the fact that Jasper threw the Cavs in there, because coming up next, it's our real first chance to talk to one Emmett Golden about the Cavs meltdown.
6: Oh,
1: name that. Give that a nickname. We're going to do that coming up, and we'll look ahead to game number 2 of the Eastern Conference Finals. That's next here on Game Night on ESPN Radio on the all-new ESPN app.
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12: Hey, it's Evan Cohen. Coming up Thursday, we'll react to Game 2 of the Western Conference Finals. 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
13: The road to the NBA Finals ends here, with star guard setting the tone. The Cavs eye another upset, while the Knicks carry the dreams of all of New York. 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
1: Let's go out to the Lou. Let's talk to our guy, Michael. Michael, welcome to game night. What you got for us on the game?
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1: He's not wrong. 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He's Emmett Golden. I'm Q Myers. Don't forget the NBA playoffs are on ESPN Radio. 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Well, we did you a solid, Emmett. We didn't call you last night. Now, there were some of us that thought about it, you know, and I was like, you know what? I'm going to let my man get it because I'll catch up with him tomorrow night. But, man, we got to send you to the front of the congregation, man. You need to come and tell the whole church audience what in the hell happened to your Cleveland Cavaliers in that ultimate meltdown that we witnessed on Tuesday night.
6: So my partner in Cleveland, Dry Cherry, said it best. We talk that Cavalanche stuff all the time. Well, last night was a Cavalapse. It was a collapse of epic proportion. And man, you know, a lot has been made about James Harden, and look, he got abused last night. But Kenny Atkinson, what he did was malpractice, in my humble opinion.
1: Yep.
6: You're up 22 points. It's in the fourth quarter. What you need more than anything is stops, you know, and you see that James can't, he can't guard Jalen Brunson, which there's no shame in that. There are a lot of people in the NBA.
1: But he didn't even try to slow him down, man. He barely even moved his legs.
6: Hey, man, we're a little bit older. We know how it is. You know what I'm saying? It's two different age brackets that's going against each other. But even then, it is the coach's job to recognize that and change. Or, I don't know, Q, this might be a crazy radical theory. Call a timeout.
1: Yeah.
6: Okay? He had four timeouts. He didn't call one until essentially the entire lead was blown. Then another thing that I thought was absolutely ridiculous, they call it use it or lose it timeouts, right? For people that don't know, it don't matter how many timeouts you have, once it hits 2 minutes in the game, you're only allowed two. He had three left with 3 minutes, and his team was obviously tired. You could tell. The Cavaliers, back-to-back seven-game series. They're playing against a Knicks team that little more rested, you know, had a little more time out or time off, and you would think to yourself, hey, let me call a timeout here, let the guys catch their breath, because I'm going to lose this timeout anyway. It doesn't stop there, Q. The last possession of the game, after a made bucket, you would think, was it 19 seconds left, I believe? You call a timeout. Mm-hmm. It's a tie game. All you need is a bucket. You don't right. need a three.
2: Right.
6: And you don't call a timeout. You don't set up a play. You don't try to get Donovan Mitchell involved, where Donovan, who was part of the big reason they were up 22, disappeared in the fourth quarter because they kept giving the ball to James Harden. It was coaching malpractice last night.
1: It really was. And one of the things that I took away, and Myron Metcalf, who was on the show last night with me, said as well, the Cavs kept going fast when they didn't have to.
6: Right.
1: Right. And so it allowed the Knicks to have plenty of time to keep coming back. And I didn't like the whole, you know, Hakeem Mitchell approach. I didn't like that either. I understand why they did it. I didn't like it. I think it backfired on them.
6: So here's the thing. They only did it in the first half. And it worked out. They were up 14 and they got Mitchell off the floor. So think about that. He said to himself, went up early in the first half, I don't want the Knicks to get any momentum. So let's go to the Hakeem Mitchell, right? Let's keep the garden quiet. And then as soon as in the second half they start getting some momentum, he almost threw logs on the fire.
1: Right.
6: He almost made it go even further, and it drove me crazy to see that. You don't have, like, it is your job to protect your players. All right. The guys got you there. Guys play well. Did James Harden play well? No, he didn't.
1: Right.
6: He didn't play well at all. But even with him playing poorly, you still got contributions from enough people that you should have won that game. And it just comes all the way down to having it right there in front of you. And the other point that kind of triggered, that's another thing I thought they did when up 22, is they started bleeding the clock. You saw James Harden dribble, dribble, dribble, dribble, dribble, dribble, dribble, and then he'd pass it to somebody with 4 seconds left on the shot clock. And then once that started, then you're right. Then they started to panic.
1: Right.
6: Then they were like, we're only up seven now. We have to hit some imaginary 5-point shot. Those don't exist. Now, I am hoping that all the players just throw that film in the trash. Because it's over, and you don't want to let last night's game beat you tomorrow.
1: Right.
6: All right? You don't want that to happen. The coaching staff, y'all should study that film. You should study it, because you cannot make those mistakes again.
1: So and I'm glad you said that. It's a great segue into tomorrow night's game, game number two. What do they do? What are the adjustments that they make? How do they keep that momentum going? Or are they mentally crushed by this, because that was a big blow for a team that hasn't had a lot of success on the road this postseason. I know they won a couple, obviously, against Detroit that were big-time games to advance to this round, but for a team that hasn't had a ton of success on the road, that was one where they could have had Uncle Mo on their side, and now they don't.
6: It's going to sound crazy, but recreate what you did in game one. They gave the Knicks problems.
1: How much of that, though, was the Knicks being super rusty because they had been off for what felt like 3 weeks?
6: I think some of it was that.
1: I think a lot of it was that, to be honest, brother. That was a bad performance, especially early on by the Knicks. They looked like they hadn't been on the hoop court playing against anyone but me and you.
6: I mean, we'll see, but they were playing against a team that has played 14 games in the playoffs, you know, as many as they could. And many of those guys, they don't go deep into the bench. So yeah, they were playing a team that just came off of game seven.
1: So let me ask you this. Do you live in the world of you rather have the rust or you rather live in the world of being in a rhythm?
6: I like to be in a rhythm.
1: Me too.
6: Yeah, I like to be in a rhythm.
1: Me too.
6: And I thought the Cavaliers, you know, you could tell they were, I don't think either team was sharp to start the game.
1: Right.
6: You know, because the Cavs scored 16 points in the first quarter.
1: Yeah, it was a rock fight. It was a rock fight for sure.
6: It was ugly. But then you could tell the Cavaliers shook it off and they kind of found their zone. They got to move the ball. You know, and as long as they move the ball, they don't fall in love with the three, and they attack, they'll be okay. Like, I get it. You see that collapse and you go, oh, this team is trash and they're never going to do it. This is the Cavaliers experience. We said that in the first round when they lost games they shouldn't have lost. They still end up winning the series. We said it in the second round. They lost games they shouldn't have lost. They end up winning the series. Now, I do think this is the best team that they have faced.
2: Facts. Absolutely.
6: Without question.
2: Yep.
6: But the Knicks are not – the Knicks aren't Oklahoma City. You know?
21: No, they're not. They're not. But I've said this before. I felt like the Knicks were the most talented team on paper. They have been closer to consistent as opposed to what they were in the regular season. And there's guys in that Cleveland team that just aren't consistent. Not Donovan Mitchell, but I mean, you got Jared Allen that plays at a certain level, right? You got Mobley who plays at a certain level, but it feels like to me those guys are up and down. They're riding that roller coaster. And I don't know if that's going to be something that's going to be able to help you win this series.
6: Yeah, well, they have to, they can't do it like they have been doing it, because the Knicks will beat you in five, right? If you don't tighten up. But I still think the Cavaliers can win a game. Will they? At least in New York, when I say they can win a game, will they? I'm not sure, but I do think they proved last night they could until they had that epic meltdown, and a lot had to go wrong for that to happen.
21: Real quick, who's going to be the most important player for the Cavaliers tomorrow and why?
6: Donovan Mitchell. Donovan Mitchell, because he disappeared in the fourth quarter, and I don't think it was like his fault at all, but I think Donovan got to do it.
21: He's Emmett Golden. I'm Q Myers. Sports Center All Night is coming up next here on ESPN Radio, the all-new ESPN app, SiriusXM Channel 80.
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2: 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The Thunder look to even a series against the Spurs in Game 2.
4: Here comes Oklahoma City running. Caruso leaving it for SGA, who drives it through the cylinder on the slam.
2: Western Conference final action begins on the ice between the Golden Knights and Avalanche.
5: Knights come in. Here's Marner working through the slot. Puck came off their stick. In front, they score!
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9: 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Ohtani swings and sends it high in the air to deep right center. Merrill back at the wall. It is gone!
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10: 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Two games into the NBA's conference finals round, and we'd already seen three overtimes, two of them coming in the opener of the Western Conference final when the Spurs came out of the gate with a win in Oklahoma City. Thunder hosting Game 2 Wednesday, and as for that encore, well, OKC had a goal of pulling even in the series.
4: Here's SGA finding Dort on the left angle. Back to the MVP. Gildas Alexander drives down low, squares, jumps to his left and hits on a 10-footer. Oklahoma City leads by 11, their biggest of Game 2.
10: Oklahoma City building a double-digit lead in the second quarter. 11 would be the lead at the half. Third quarter, a bit tighter.
4: Wemby's going to pull for three and hits another one. His second triple of the third quarter has tied the game at 66. This is a 15-2 run for San Antonio after Luke Dort made an early bucket. Wemby has it on top against Jay Will. Off the bounce, drives, gets high in the air, using the glass, miss, but grabs it with a right hand and flushes it. All in one motion, Wemby with the putback slam.
10: Mark Hestisher calling in here on ESPN Radio. Spurs making that comeback in the third quarter. Fourth quarter, Thunder looking at their MVP.
4: A.J. Mitchell finds SGA. 24 points for the MVP. Drive puts it high over Wemby. Puts it in. The floater over the 7-5 Frenchman.
11: Hartenstein has a body on Wemby, so Wemby can't come up the lane to meet SGA.
4: Looks for SGA. Finds him on the bounce. SGA drives inside the arc. Pulls back. Jumper. Good for SGA. 30 points in Game 2 as the Thunder lead by 7. 120-113, Thunder, 40 seconds to go.
11: They ISO'd him on the left side, and he made him pay.
10: Up 7 there, Thunder winning by 9, 122-113. They split the first two in Oklahoma City. Thunder winning for a 9th straight time following a loss in the postseason. They are 8-1 in Game 2s under Mark Daigneault. Shai Gilgeous-Alexander, 30 points, 9 assists in the win.
30: Honestly speaking, I think we just did a better job of attacking them. In the first game, I still feel like we got like really good looks. They just didn't go down. But we got a little bit more comfortable with their type of defense. Obviously, it's very unique, different from literally every other defense in the league, so it takes some getting used to. But we're still going to have to keep getting better throughout this series if we want a chance to win the series. Really good team, really good defensive team, really good. They check all the boxes, so we're going to have to continue to get better. Tonight wasn't good enough to win the series, and we know that. So we'll take the W, but we got to keep getting better. They're a good team. They're going to challenge you, and they've challenged people all year, and that's why they're a good team. And it's no different. It's vice versa. Like, we're going to challenge them. They're going to want to win. They're going to have to get better, and that's what's going to come down to. So that's what we got to focus on. We did that tonight. We got better offensively and defensively from Game 1 to Game 2. We got to keep doing that for Game 3.
10: Thunder improving to 9-1 this postseason. 9th. Defending champ to win at least 8 of their first 9 to win at least 9 of their first 10 playoff games. 6 of the previous 8 went on to win the title. You heard the game right here on ESPN Radio. Mark Castasure, P.J. Carlesimo had the call for us, of course. Back to Oklahoma City. Mark?
1: Jay, thank you very much. The Oklahoma City Thunder have evened these Western Conference Finals at a game apiece. Shai Gilgeous-Alexander, who'd been frustrated in Game 1, gets for 30 points tonight. Isaiah Hartenstein, PJ, had a huge fourth quarter defending Victor Wembanyama, coming up with offensive rebounds, defensive rebounds, and this series is headed to San Antonio even.
11: Yeah, San Antonio had put themselves in position to get back in the game, but they would get stops on the initial shot of a possession, but then OKC would outwork them and come up with an offensive rebound or a loose ball. That was the difference in the fourth quarter. That and a pair of threes, despite everything that had happened, San Antonio twice was in one possession, and they missed two good threes. Devin Vassell, who was on fire in the second half, you really can't fault him. It was the first shot he missed in the second half. Julian Champagne had a tough night, 1 for 7 from the three-point line, and that was close to the difference for these teams. The fourth quarter, you just saw they outworked them. Too many loose balls, too many bounces on the floor, and Shai Gilgeous-Alexander was not going to let them lose tonight. Every time it got close, he came up with the big shot. San Antonio just didn't have enough answers. Big concern for both teams. Injuries. We got a lot of injured players. Who's going to be able? That injury report tomorrow and Friday is going to be very, very telling.
1: Jalen Williams went out first quarter. A.J. Mitchell looks like he did something to himself in the fourth quarter. But the key is De'Aaron Fox missed the first two games of the series ankle. Dylan Harper, apparent right leg. And that's huge. The guard play of San Antonio is huge against SGA. And they could be potentially down two. We'll find out in the next couple days.
11: And Steph Castle can't keep doing what he's doing. Doesn't matter that he scores 25 points if he turns the ball over 9 times. I'm not saying he's not playing well. He's working on defense. He's got to play SGA among other players. But 9 turnovers tonight, 11 on Monday, that's just not going to get it done.
1: Depth is a key, and you got to give a ton of credit to the Oklahoma City bench. 57 points off that bench tonight. 3 in double figures. Alex Caruso, 17. 4 in double figures. McCain, Wallace had 12. Mitchell had 10. And the Oklahoma City Thunder have even the best of 7 Western Conference Finals at a game apiece. Thunder 122. The San Antonio Spurs 113. For PJ Carlesimo, I'm Mark Kestisher. Right here on your home for the NBA, ESPN Radio, and the ESPN app. Let's go back to our pal Jay Reynolds in the studio.
10: All right, Mark, you mentioned the Thunder bench outscoring the Spurs. Thunder with 57 points. San Antonio 25 off the bench. Bench outscoring the Spurs, tying their most bench points in a playoff game since the team moved to Oklahoma City in 2008. Spurs snapping a 3-game win streak in the playoffs. Of course, making a deep run in the postseason. Certainly going to take it out of you, San Antonio coach Mitch Johnson.
8: Yeah, it feels like that's always at this time of the season in every sport, right? You have to get to the end to give yourself a chance. And I think, again, that's why we have to continue to trust our depth, and guys have to step up and when their name's called, answer the bell and be able to give us some quality minutes. And then as you do get tired and the physicality heightens and the intensity is ever so present, you got to execute. And so there's something there where there's a mental, a physical, and an emotional challenge, I guess you could say. And you have to be able to do that in the micro every possession, and then in the macro in terms of the totality of how you have a disposition and work a game for 48 minutes.
10: Victor Wembanyama, 21 points, 17 rebounds, 4 blocks in the game 2 loss. Series even at 1, game 3 Friday in San Antonio. Tonight, again, right here on ESPN Radio, game 2 of the Eastern Conference Finals. Knicks hosting the Cavs after that memorable game 1, and just how memorable it is for you depends on your perspective. If you happen to be a fan of one of the teams, Knicks rallying from down 22 in the fourth quarter and win by 11 in overtime. ESPN analyst Danny Green.
12: It was tough to watch, tough to see. I think there's a number of parties, and mainly it starts, I think, the bulk of it is probably the coaching staff, about 60% of it. But James Harden is one of them, Donovan Mitchell as well. But there was a streak there that was going on. I was waiting for them to call timeout. It just didn't happen. You know, it was a 22-1 run by the Knicks. and they didn't get a timeout till it was a 5-point game. You're up 22. You wait till it gets close to 5 to call a timeout. And then the adjustments defensively, they didn't make the right adjustments. James wasn't one of their better defenders. I disagree with Kenny there. And I was giving James some grace earlier today on the show saying, you know, he played decent defense. But to start, no, it wasn't really that good of defense. This was too easy. And they conceded the switch time and time again and let Jalen Brunson just slow cook them the whole fourth quarter. So that was on the coach. And then, of course, those two guys that are the leaders of the team with James Harden and Donovan Mitchell.
10: And the Knicks rally for the game one win over the Cavs. Our Vanessa Richardson, part of our NBA on ESPN Radio broadcast. Catching up with Cleveland Center ahead of game two.
6: Here with Evan Mobley. Evan, what was kind of the message in the locker room after the game?
13: We got to get the next one. That's always is the message. Anytime you go into the playoffs, you got to move on to the next. So,
6: still a lot of series left. How do you mentally turn the page?
13: We've done this before. Just focus on what we can control and lock it on the next game.
6: You were fantastic and made a big impact defensively, which is, of course, nothing new for you. What did you learn that you can take into tomorrow?
13: Just keep doing the same things I've been doing all playoffs, honestly. I just protect the paint and help my teammate.
6: One positive, you had a really balanced scoring sheet. A lot of guys made an impact when you look at that box score. How can that collective effort help you get a game two win?
13: We're playing good basketball the whole game, last game, twice before. So we just do that again and just maintain that lead and finish strong.
6: Thanks, Evan.
13: Appreciate it.
10: Game two tonight at Madison Square Garden. We'll have it. NBA playoffs are on ESPN Radio, presented by Gusto. Our coverage begins at 7:30 Eastern. Right now, SportsCenter all night from the NBA postseason to the Stanley Cup playoffs, conference final round, Western Conference, Vegas, Colorado, in Denver.
5: Passing to Malinsky, shooting, blocked out high, goes right to Hutton out of the box, gloves it to himself, opens up, closing, he shoots, blocker save, rebound, they score! Brett Howden on the rebound, on the shot by Ben Hutton, a jailbreak goal for the Knights, 3-0.
10: Vegas, a 3-0 lead on the road in game one. Avs rally, a couple of third period goals to pull within 3-2. But Vegas puts it away with an empty netter.
5: But this one is headed to the books. Hats off, she wrote in game one. Vegas 4, Colorado 2. The Knights use a 3-0 lead on their path to victory. Coughlin, Dorothea, Howden, and Nick Dowd to make it a 4-2 final. The Knights take a 1-0 series lead in the Western Conference final.
10: Fox Sports 98.9, 4-2 in game one. Vegas winning it on the road. They've won 8 of the last 9 series openers. They led 3-0, and they win it 4-2. They're 5-2 on the road this postseason, and they take game one in Denver. Forward Mitch Marner with our Emily Kaplan. Brett Howden, his 9th goal of the postseason, entered the postseason with 9 goals in 43 playoff games, now has 9 goals this postseason. Avs shut out through 2 periods before scoring in the third. 91 straight playoff games with a goal, 4th longest streak all time. Cale Makar did not play, 2nd missed playoff game of his career, upper body injury. ESPN analyst PK Subban.
14: Okay, so what does Colorado do now that Cale Makar's out? And I said, pray. Because he's that impactful of a player. Like, he really is. It's a big void. Like, you could see Taves didn't look himself out there today. Brent Burns is getting extended, and you can't point the finger at him because of where he's at in his career. So you're asking players to eat up those minutes that Cale Makar plays, and you just can't. You can't perform at that level when you're talking about a player that's a generational talent, which he is.
10: Game two, Friday night in Denver. It's 8 o'clock Eastern on ESPN. Right now, SportsCenter all night.
15: Aaron Rodgers says he is done after this year.
16: I think you're going to get whatever Aaron Rodgers has left.
17: And I don't believe he's going to be backtracking on that. I think that's it.
10: Steelers quarterback Aaron Rodgers saying on Wednesday that this 2026 season will indeed be his last. The 4-time MVP signing that 1-year contract worth upwards of $25 million with the Steelers, which reunites him with coach Mike McCarthy, who was his coach for 13 seasons with the Packers.
18: I mean, I love Mike. Mike and I spend a lot of time together. A lot of great highs over the years. A lot of respect for him, and it's pretty amazing. Guys coached at three iconic franchises now with Green Bay and Dallas. You know, it was surreal, honestly, sitting in the meeting, the first 8 o'clock meeting on Monday. Took me back to being a 22-year-old kid sitting in Green Bay, listening to Mike's first meeting in 2006. So it's fun. I mean, it's like a pinch me moments. You know, been happening the last few days. Getting to sit next to James Campen in the meetings is fun. Jahri Evans was a teammate of mine. You know, he's on the staff now. Was a Hall of Famer. Should be a Hall of Famer. So that's pretty cool too. So a lot of connections.
10: Rodgers adding, he thought his career in Pittsburgh was over after former Steelers coach Mike Tomlin resigned after the team's wild card playoff loss to Houston in January. Rodgers, now 42 years old, calling this now a full circle moment to be able to play for Mike McCarthy once again. ESPN analyst Booger McFarland.
19: Good for Aaron Rodgers. He's a four-time MVP. He's going to be a first ballot Hall of Famer, and everybody's going to salute and applaud his career. I thought he should have retired last year, but the fact that he's announcing it before the season, I think, gives everybody around the league, including defensive coordinators, one more opportunity not only to laud him, but to try to beat him. I think the fact that he's coming back with Mike McCarthy, a guy who he's very familiar with, I think he's going to get the best out of Aaron Rodgers. And let's just hope, for every Pittsburgh Steeler fan out there, this is not a swan song we can go around and pass out rocking chairs after games and all that stuff. Let's hope that you can get the best version of Aaron Rodgers, because he's truly one of the all-time greats in our game.
10: McCarthy and Rodgers spoke weekly, sometimes multiple times within a week, as Aaron Rodgers worked through his decision-making process before signing that one-year deal to return to the Steelers. Returning to the mound, but even making a contribution prior to that. That's next. Sports Center All Night continues. It's ESPN Radio.
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1: 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Well, what do you know? Would you look at that? And it's actually one time you can look at the sun.
2: Here goes Heidemann, spins in the paint, lofts it up. No, rebound Edwards with 9 seconds. Connecticut does not have a timeout. Pleasure Walker pushes up in stride, Burke, and lays it in. Plus the foul. Connecticut leads.
1: NBC Sports Boston Sun, an 80-78 win over the Storm. Connecticut's first win of the season. They snapped a five-game losing streak. Storm falling to 1-4 to start the season, tying the worst five-game start in franchise history. Wings and Sky were in a 10-point game.
3: 8 on the shot clock now for Beckers. 4 seconds. Beckers gets downhill, lays it high off the window. Dallas does exactly what they want to do right there. Take up time off the clock and score late in the clock.
1: That's what they do. USA Network with the call. Wings a 10-point win, 99-89. Jessica Shepherd with 18 points, 10 rebounds, career high, 12 assists. Second career triple-double. It's the first triple-double in the WNBA this season. Paige Becker, 24 points on 11 of 19 shooting, extending her streak of games scoring at least 15 to 10. Longest active in the WNBA. AZ Fudd, dozen points, tying her career high, back-to-back game scoring in double figures. Fever and fire in the other game of the night.
3: Fox trying to slow down Mitchell. And look at Timpson soaring in for the offensive rebounds. The ball movement from the Fever leads to three more for Mitchell. That's a great example of it from Sarah Williams.
4: Yeah, I think we have to get the best out of what you can for your players, right? And Leah Boston continues to go to work.
1: USA Network Fever, a 90-73 win over the Fire. Aaliyah Boston, 24 points, 8 of 11 from the floor, hit 2 of her 4 three-pointers, 24 points, 8 rebounds after missing the last game with a lower leg injury. Fever, a 90-point game. They've scored 85 or more in 5 consecutive games to start the season. SportsCenter All Night, ESPN Radio to baseball. Dodgers with Shohei Ohtani as the starting pitcher. And also in the lineup. So he was the first one in the batter's box in the top of the first in San Diego.
5: The first pitch from Vasquez. Ohtani swings and sends it high in the air to deep right center. Merrill back at the wall. It is gone! Shohei Ohtani mulls the first pitch from Randy Vasquez.
1: Certainly helping himself right out of the gate. And as for the mound.
5: Ninth pitch coming from Ohtani DeLoriano. It's strike three, and everybody knew it. Sinker from Ohtani. They get his fourth K of the game.
1: AM 570 LA Sports. Ohtani's second career leadoff homer in a game that he started as pitcher, first in the regular season. He allowed 3 hits in 5 innings, shortest outing of the season. Lowered his ERA to .73, second lowest by a Dodgers pitcher through 8 starts of a season since earned runs became official in 1912. Oh, by the way, Dodgers shut out the Padres 4-0. Padres are shut out for the 4th time season, 3rd time this month. Shut out 10 times by the Dodgers over the last 5 seasons. No other team has shut them out more than 5 times over that span. Speaking of shutouts, Pirates and Cardinals.
6: Going for somebody that doesn't, you know, usually fit that profile. Here's a line drive toward the right field corner. Short wall out there, and it's gone. Right down the line. Spencer Horwitz homers up McGreevy again. And the Pirates open with a 1-0 lead. Swanson, the right-hander of the Cardinals, sets and delivers. Swinging a ball line to left. That's down for a base hit. Sliding Fermin to cut it off from the wall. Running on the pitch, Gonzalez. He's around third, and he'll come in to score on the offline throw. And they're going to say that he missed third base. And he did not. 2 runs are in on Reynolds' double. 7-0 Pirates in St. Louis.
1: Pirates adding insurance in that 8th inning with a 2-run double from Brian Reynolds. No relation. 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The Fan. Pirates a 7-0 shutout of the Cardinals. The win snaps a 4-game losing streak. Pittsburgh's 6th shutout this season. Tied for the second most in baseball. Cardinals are shut out.

0: out for the third time this season, second time in the last three games. Brewers also with a shutout on Wednesday.
1: Cabrera brings home the pitch, and Hamilton rips one into center, down for a base hit. Around third, and headed for home is Freeland. Now the ball gets past PCA. Ortiz still running. He's going to score. Hamilton around third. He's on his way home. Here's the throw. Hamilton, at first slide, is safe. Three runs on one swing from David Hamilton.
0: 620 WTMJ, Brewers, a 5-0 shutout of the Cubs, who are shut out for the sixth time this season. Brewers get their first series sweep of three or more at Wrigley since 2021. Braves, meanwhile, continue to win.
2: Looking for a base hit right here. And Austin hits a deep drive to center. Ruiz back to the wall. He just manhandled this thing. It's a three-run homer by Austin Riley to straightaway center field, and it's now a 3-1 Braves lead in the top of the second.
0: 680 The Fan. Braves, a 9-1 win over the Marlins, Atlanta's 34th win in 50 games, time for their third best 50 game start since 1900. Eighth 9-run game this season as the Braves beat the Marlins 9-1. All evened up in Oklahoma City with an interesting move by the Thunder. That's next at ESPN Radio.
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13: That's what Oklahoma City is saying right now after making sure that series is tied at one with the San Antonio Spurs Western Conference Finals. 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
16: 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Coming up Thursday, we'll be back to Game 2 of the Western Conference Finals. 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
1: SportsCenter All Night, taking you to 6 o'clock Eastern Time. Evan, Canty, Michelle, unsportsmanlike each weekday morning, 6 to 10 Eastern, here on ESPN Radio. Aaron Rodgers says this season will be his last in the NFL. Golden Knights striking first. They surprised the Avs on their ice in Denver, taking the first one on the road. Thunder able to pull even in the series with the Spurs. They take game two at home.
2: Wallace gets it to Shai Gilgeous-Alexander. The two-time MVP bounces back with a three-point game, and the Thunder bounce back. The Western Conference Finals are even at a game apiece. Oklahoma City beat San Antonio 122-113.
1: Mark Kestisher calling it right here on ESPN Radio. Thunder get the win. Even the series at one after dropping the first one in double overtime to San Antonio. Shai Gilgeous-Alexander, a 30-point game as the Thunder improved to 9-1 this postseason. Alex Caruso, 17 points in his 25 minutes. He spoke with our George Sedano.
3: AC, epic game. In game one, you guys fall short. In this one, you come out victorious. What was the difference?
4: Yeah, I think we executed a little better throughout the 48 minutes of the game. Game one, we had too many like lulls for a couple of minutes at a time, or we didn't play how we needed to. We still had that tonight, but we were quicker to get the ship righted.
3: Now, last season, on en route to winning a championship, you guys were down before in multiple series. How do you pull from those experiences on this journey?
4: I mean, we've been in the same situations, obviously a different team, you know, so some of that's a little different, but just having a war mentality. You know, you got to go out and win the game in front of you, and we did that tonight.
3: Jalen Williams, unfortunately, out for the second half. You guys had nearly half your points coming off the bench when he went down. A lot of those points came up for you guys, and we were able to be productive in those scenarios. What does it say about this group, how they've been able to overcome those type of injuries?
4: Yeah, I mean, that's our strength as a team, you know, is the depth we have and the amount of guys that know how to play the game the right way. And I think we did that. You know, we got big minutes from guys like Kaysen, Jared, Jay Will. Like, a lot of guys came in and were productive.
3: Isaiah Hartenstein in that fourth quarter was incredible. 8 rebounds, okay, in that fourth quarter. What do you tell me about the big men tonight battling Wemby in that particular battle down low?
4: Yeah, you just got to take pride. You know, you're only good as your last game. That's the NBA saying. So we just wanted to make sure he came out and played with the right effort.
3: And then lastly, you're going on the road now. So what is the mindset? What does the next day or so or 48 hours look like?
4: Rest, recover, watch film, see where we can get better.
3: Alex, congratulations. Thank you.
4: Yeah, thanks. Appreciate it.
1: Thunder going to 8-1 in game twos under Mark Daigneault after they bounced back after the game one loss earlier on ESPN Radio. Jim Traber from WWLS, the sports animal in Oklahoma City.
5: The number one problem in game one for the Thunder is they played like a bunch of sissies. I mean, they didn't do anything, man. Nobody got physical at all. And Wembanyama did whatever he wanted to do. I mean, Wembanyama got his first foul in the middle of the fourth quarter. So, I mean, if they're not going to play physical, they have no chance. And today they did. Now, listen, they let Hartenstein beat you-know-what out of Wembanyama. I mean, there's no doubt about it. He was holding him and pulling on him and everything like that. But if they're going to let you do it, then you go ahead and do it.
1: Jalen Williams, 4 points in 7 minutes, left the game in the first quarter, didn't return.
5: J-Dub has got to be done. I mean, this is the third time he's hurt a hamstring. You never know. The most amazing thing about a hamstring is that you never, ever know when it's right until you go full speed. And then suddenly you're going full speed and it pulls again. So I just cannot believe, as great as this young kid is, I don't think you can take chances. I don't think you can play him. I mean, I know everybody would want him to play, but I just don't think you can play him anymore.
1: Teams are banged up. Jalen Williams, early exit, leaving in the first, received treatment on that hamstring near the Oklahoma City bench, but the team announced just after halftime he would not return due to left hamstring tightness. Meanwhile, Spurs rookie guard Dylan Harper injuring his right hamstring in game two. He leaves in the third quarter. Bigger loss to their respective teams? Here's our Stephen A. Smith.
6: It's really tough to call because I walked into this series believing that J-Dub had to be available for Oklahoma City in order for them to win this series. But Harper, look at the way he played in game one, 24-11-7, if I remember correctly. And then to be the kind of player that he is, again, you see the other guys coming off the bench and producing for San Antonio, and you know they've got bodies. But does that compare to Wallace and McCain and Mitchell and these guys coming off the bench for Oklahoma City in the absence of Jalen Williams? I think that gives Oklahoma City a slight edge in this series against San Antonio. I think Harper's a bigger loss, and that would facilitate Oklahoma City being able to steal one of these games, games three or four.
1: About coming off the bench and contributing, Isaiah Hartenstein, 10 points, 13 rebounds in the win for the Thunder. The ESPN insider, Brian Windhorst.
7: The move to put Isaiah Hartenstein, I mean, Isaiah Hartenstein only played 12 minutes in the first game, and there was a case to be made that he might not play almost at all because it was hard to play the two bigs. They used mostly wings on him in the first game, and I spent the last 36 hours, Scott, making the case that that wasn't a bad strategy. Well, Mark Daigneault knows a little bit more than me, and so he went to playing straight bigs on him, and the difference was profound. Isaiah Hartenstein was in a full-out wrestling match with Victor the entire night, and so in game one, Victor gets 10 baskets in the paint and 13 free throws, okay? Tonight, three baskets in the paint, two free throws. That's a massive difference. That's the effect of big on big, the effect of the malleability of the Thunder roster. And yeah, I mean, the guard play is going to be big, but if they can cut down Victor's just sheer ability to dominate in the paint, it balances the game out. Excellent adjustment by Daigneault. Excellent game. Arguably one of the best games Hardenstein's played in the Thunder uniform.
8: Shai Alexander, 12 of 24, had 30, 3 of 6 from 3. The numbers are one thing, but in terms of what you saw, what's notable?
7: Yeah, this is the best game he's had in several weeks. You know, I mean, the Lakers really sold out trying to stop him, and there was definitely the Spurs game plan in game one. And especially when Jalen Williams went out, they just needed him to be himself, and that was what we got tonight. 50% shooting game. Over the last five games, Scott, he'd been in the low 40s. This is a guy who shot 55% in the regular season. Got back to the line, got back to his mid-range, was able to shake three of those double teams, hunted get his spots, back to that 30-point number. Grade A MVP performance tonight combined with the defense on Wembanyama. This is why this series is 1-1.
1: SGA 30 points on 12 of 24 shooting, missed all three threes. He gets nine assists to go with those 30 points as the Thunder pull even in the series with the 122-113 win in game two in Oklahoma City over the Spurs. Series now essentially a best of five. SportsCenter All Night, ESPN Radio.
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10: You open the floor up a little bit, just takes the right guys shooting the basketball. The crowd that we have, anything can happen. Anything can happen. We don't want to give up ever.
1: Game three of the Western Conference coming up Friday in San Antonio. Tonight, here on ESPN Radio, Game 2 of the Eastern Conference Finals. Knicks hosting Game 2 against the Cavs after quite a memorable Game 1 where we saw New York come from down 22 in the fourth quarter to win by 11 in overtime. To the guys at PTI.
11: Hi, Wilbon. What is your biggest takeaway from the Knicks comeback?
12: God, I got to come up with one. Tony, it's going to be strange given all that happened and didn't happen and what Cleveland did to choke the game away and the Knicks and Jalen Brunson being heroic. But you know you've been in Madison Square Garden far many more times than me and over a longer period than I have. But it's the world's most famous arena for a reason. It's the best basketball gym in the world. And it was funereal with 8 minutes to go in the game. People were trickling out. They're thinking, I gotta get some sleep. I got an early alarm in the morning to get to Wall Street or wherever they got to get. And it's deathly. There's nothing going on. But you know how it can turn in the garden. And all of a sudden, the Knicks start the 18-1 run, and it builds and it builds and it builds into the most frantic place in the world in the moment, live. And the Cavaliers can't do anything about it. The Cavaliers were paralyzed. And it was just that transition, right, from, okay, here we go again. And you know how the Knicks fans can get, because you've been one of them as a kid and all your young life. Time. They went from, oh my God, here we go again, to this unbelievable victory. And it's all of that I will take away from being there last night.
11: Cleveland is the road team. They're the lower seed in this. They have to win a game in Madison Square Garden to win the series.
12: Yes.
11: This was the game. This was the golden ticket that they were given, and they couldn't cash the ticket. Historically, in the last 30 years, teams that are behind in the playoffs by 22 points at some point in the fourth quarter, maybe the beginning, not halfway in, could be the beginning. Their record is 1-594, and that's why Cleveland has to win that game. I'm not, you know, I'm not much on game ones because I usually think it's something that can be reversed because there's a lot of time. Yeah. Mike, yeah. I think, and I'd pick Cleveland to win this series. I think that was so devastating last night that I could honestly see there not being any time now. I could see the Knicks sweeping the series, couldn't you? I don't think it's going to happen, but I could not see that at all before last night, before halfway through the fourth quarter, and I can see that now.
12: Not even with 8 minutes left could you see a sweep because it was going to go the other way in game one. That's
11: no,
12: it.
11: No,
12: we're done.
1: And now heading to Thursday's game two, adjustments for Cleveland. Former NBA guard Darren Collison.
13: We all know James Harden's defensive liability, right? And he's as great as he is offensively. He does have some mishaps defensively, but that's just no excuse. Like at the end of the day, you know, if you know your teammate needs help, you just got to be a little bit more help on the strong side. Knowing that James Harden is on an island a little bit with Jalen Brunson, you probably got to send a double team and then make somebody else beat you other than Jalen Brunson, especially when he has it going. When he has it going, you want to send two to the ball and maybe let Mikal Bridges or Josh Hart or OG Anunoby beat you from the outside rather than, you know, Jalen Brunson just carving up in the paint.
1: Darren Collison earlier on Unsportsmanlike here on ESPN Radio right now, SportsCenter all night.
14: But this one is headed to the books. Hats off, zero in game one, Vegas 4, Colorado 2. The Knights use a 3-0 lead on their path to victory. Coughlin, Dorothea's counted and Nick Dowd to make it a 4-2 final. The Knights take a 1-0 series lead in the Western Conference final.
1: Fox Sports 98.9, Vegas built a 3-0 lead. They win it 4-2 on the road in Denver over the Avs in game one. Golden Knights now 5-2 on the road this postseason. ESPN analyst PK Subban.
15: Everything from top to bottom as a team, starting with the coach John Tortorella setting the tone coming in 2 months ago with this team, and we're seeing it paying dividends. Their depth was there. We saw Dowd on the insurance goal to get it, but also the work by Colton Sissons and their third and fourth line on that goal that Dylan Coughlin scored to start off things today. So outside of it, it's a total team effort for Vegas, top to bottom. This is Colorado's first loss at home during the playoffs, guys. No one's been able to beat them at home. And it was soundly from top to bottom. They weathered the storm at the start, but we didn't talk about Nathan MacKinnon until the end of the game. Logan O'Connor was probably the most talked about player for us for Colorado. And I said it before the game, during the first intermission, that if we're talking about Logan O'Connor, with the Colorado Avalanche and him being the most of a threat to the Vegas Golden Knights, that's exactly what Vegas wanted. This was a textbook road win from the Vegas Golden Knights and a hell of a way to start off the conference final. There's a long way to go, a lot of hockey left to be played, but this team's been playing great of late and they're still playing well right now.
1: Game two coming up Friday night in Denver, 8 o'clock on ESPN. Thursday, game one for the East. Hurricanes finally returning to the ice after nearly 2 weeks off. They'll host Montreal coming off seven-game series against both the Sabres and the Lightning before that. ESPN analyst Mark Messier.
16: Yeah, look, this is not a good scenario for a great scenario for Montreal playing back-to-back game sevens when basically Carolina swept through the first two rounds. I can only tell you that there's been a lot of talk about Carolina having 11 days off. I was in a scenario in the 80s where we had a long layoff, 10 or 11 days before we faced Philadelphia in the finals. And yeah, sure, you might not feel great the first game because it's sluggish. It's hard to practice the intensity that you play with. But ultimately, in the end, every day off is like months of rest, getting your body ready and rested. You think about 82 games during a regular season, you never have this kind of rest. So Carolina's coming into this series incredibly rested. This is going to be a tall task for Montreal to turn around quickly and get themselves engaged mentally into this next series there, because if they get behind, they got to come to the party on time. This series there will be a short one.
1: Game one coming up tonight. 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
17: Aaron Rodgers says he is done after this year.
18: I think you're going to get whatever Aaron Rodgers has left.
19: And I don't believe he's going to be backtracking on that. I think that's it.
1: Aaron Rodgers back for one more season. That'll be it. But he's spending his final season with the guy he spent 13 years with in Green Bay and Mike McCarthy. ESPN Steelers reporter Brooke Pryor.
20: both of them use the same word to describe being reunited, and that is surreal. Mike McCarthy said it was really special to walk out on the field for their first OTA practice alongside Aaron Rodgers on Monday. And Rodgers said he's been living in a series of pinch me moments, not only working with McCarthy, but also some of the assistants and teammates he was with in Green Bay, including offensive line coach James Campen, Jari Evans, who was one of his teammates in Green Bay, now a coach here. And he also said that it was kind of surreal to be sitting in the team meeting at 8 a.m. Monday morning. He said he felt like he was a 22-year-old back in Green Bay in 2006. And it's fitting because then 20 years later, Rodgers was actually a huge part of McCarthy being hired here in Pittsburgh when he suggested to GM Omar Khan early in the offseason, hey, you guys should take a look at Mike McCarthy, bring him in for an interview, see what happens. Rodgers said once that happened, then his interest was piqued because of that full circle aspect of this. And now they're just getting started for this last ride and they're going to go out together.
1: Reunited with his future Hall of Fame quarterback. Meanwhile, there's another coach impressed with an incoming rookie. That's next. SportsCenter All Night continues. It's ESPN Radio.
0: The traditions. 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
24: 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We'll react to Game 2 of the Western Conference Finals. 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
33: 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Diving into the gap. 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
1: 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The Raiders drafted Fernando Mendoza with the expectation he would be their quarterback into the future. So far, so good, says Raiders coach Clint Kubiak.
5: Anything that you put in front of him, he's going to attack it, you know. So anything that's new, he spends extra time on it. You can tell he fixes things. From one day to the next, very coachable. He's working his tail off. It's very important to him. Asks a lot of great questions. When he gets on the field, he's no BS. He's all ball.
1: Now, as for how things will play out for Las Vegas in terms of, let's say the depth chart, ESPN Raiders reporter Ryan McFadden.
6: Even though Fernando Mendoza was the first overall pick in this year's draft, the Raiders are making him earn his spot. During practice today, Kirk Cousins took the majority of the first team reps, while Mendoza played mostly with the rookies and the third team. Now, Kubiak said he does not have a specific timeline in terms of when he wants to name a starter. He's going to let that reveal itself during training camp. The expectation, however, is for Cousins to start the season as a starting quarterback due to Kubiak, general manager John Spytek, and even minority owner Tom Brady are big believers in letting a young quarterback sit and wait behind a veteran instead of starting him right away.
1: But so far, so good, says the Raiders. SportsCenter All Night, ESPN Radio. Back to baseball. Blue Jays and Yankees in a tight one, but they can thank ABS.
7: Bases loaded, nobody out, no scores. Littler's set. He kicks and offers. And it's a check swing, low ball four. And that pitch was low.
8: I mean, why not challenge if you're Austin Wells? That's arguably the biggest pitch of the ball game. Schlitter's not very happy. Aaron Boone is going to come out and have a chat with his pitcher. I'm assuming he's taking him out, but what an at-bat from Andrés Giménez.
1: Sportsnet 590 The Fan. Blue Jays a 2-1 win over the Yankees. Trey Savage, 6 innings, 8 strikeouts, 3 runs allowed this season. A's in 10 beat the Angels 6-5. Nationals double up the Mets 8-4. Nationals returning to 500 for the second time since April 1st.
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9: 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Are you not entertained?
4: Number 5.
1: Reds get the first series win on the road in a month, adding insurance in the top of the ninth. 700 WLW.
10: And now Stewart turns on one and lifts it high, deep, and gone. Into the second deck in left field here at Citizens Bank Park. A two-run shot for Seth Stewart. He got a cutter on the inside part of the plate, and he launched it out of here.
4: Number 4.
1: Stanley Cup playoff action. Avs may have won the President's Trophy this season, but it's Vegas being first in the conference final in Denver. Fox Sports 98.9.
10: Knights come in. Here's Marner working through the slot. Puck came off the stick. In front, they score! Marner to Dorofeev, and the Knights take a 2-0 lead. It's a power play goal. Dorofeev's 10th of the postseason, and another assist for Mitch Marner.
4: Number 3.
1: He gave up 3 hits in 5 innings, but also had 1 hit on 1 pitch. AM 570 LA Sports.
11: The first pitch from Vasquez. Ohtani swings and sends it high in the air to deep right center. Merrill back at the wall. It is gone! Shohei Ohtani mauls the first pitch from Randy Vasquez.
4: Number 2.
1: In Kansas City, Boston rallies late, specifically in the top of the seventh when they grabbed the lead. WEEI.
12: The 3-1 to Jaron Duran, and he swings and hits a fly ball deep towards left field. Collins back at the track, at the wall, he leaps. It's gone! Two straight nights of Jaron moments. Oppo and the Red Sox take a 4-3 lead in the seventh inning.
4: Number
0: 101.
1: NBA, the Thunder pulling even in the Western Conference Finals. But the Spurs did make some noise in the loss.
13: Wemby makes the catch. Now he sends it outside. Castle on the drive. Glides in and throws it down.
14: Hello.
13: What a jam with a right hand elevating.
14: You're going to see that one over Isaiah Hartenstein, who's an excellent shot blocker.
1: Couple of hard-fought games, and the series is 1-1. ESPN insider Brian Windhorst says he's exhausted.
15: The Thunder have their entire hands full trying to deal with Victor Wembanyama. They are working so incredibly hard to battle him at both ends, to counter him, to figure out a way around him, over him, behind him. They're holding him, they're shoving him, they're pushing him. And then the Spurs are dealing with guys falling down with injury. I mean, this is really truly going to be, the heavyweight aspect of this is who's going to be standing at the end. This feels like four games have been packed into two. And, you know, going to tonight, I would just say, incredible strategic move by the Thunder to go with Isaiah Hartenstein as the primary defender on Victor Wembanyama.
1: And we'll see how the series plays out. They've split the first two in Oklahoma City. They'll head to San Antonio for game three. That one's coming up on Friday, whereas the Eastern Conference at Madison Square Garden plays game two tonight. Sports Center All Night continues at ESPN Radio.
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3: Coming up on SportsCenter All Night. The Thunder looked to even a series against the Spurs in Game 2.
5: Here comes Oklahoma City running. Caruso leaving it for SGA, who slides it through the cylinder on the slam.
3: Western Conference final action begins on the ice between the Golden Knights and Avalanche.
6: Knights come in. Here's Marner working through the slot. Puck came off the stick. In front, they score!
3: Hanging up the cleats after 2026.
7: Did you believe this could be your last year that you're going to play that right now?
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11: The first pitch from Vasquez. Ohtani swings and sends it high in the air to deep right.
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0: 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Two games into the NBA's conference finals round, and we'd already seen three overtimes, two of them coming in the opener of the Western Conference final when the Spurs came out of the gate with a win in Oklahoma City. Thunder hosting Game 2 Wednesday. And as for that encore, well, OKC had a goal of pulling even in the series.
1: Here's SGA finding Dort on the left angle. Back to the MVP. Gildas Alexander drives down low, squares, jumps to his left and hits on a 10-footer. Oklahoma City leads by 11, their biggest of game two.
0: Oklahoma City building a double-digit lead in the second quarter. 11 would be the lead at the half. Third quarter, a bit tighter.
1: Wemby's going to pull for three and hits another one. His second triple of the third quarter has tied the game at 66. This is a 15-2 run for San Antonio after Luke Dort made an early bucket. Wemby has it on top against Jay Will. Off the bounce, drives, gets high in the air, using the glass, miss, but grabs it with a right hand and flushes it. All in one motion, Wemby with the putback slam.
0: Mark Hastischer calling in here on ESPN Radio. Spurs making that comeback in the third quarter. Fourth quarter, Thunder looking at their MVP.
1: A.J. Mitchell finds SGA. 24 points for the MVP. Drive puts it high over Wemby. Puts it in. The floater over the 7'5 Frenchman.
2: Hartenstein has a body on Wemby, so Wemby can't come up the lane to meet SGA.
1: Looks for SGA. Finds him on the bounce. SGA drives inside the arc. Pulls back. Jumper. Good for SGA. 30 points in game two as the Thunder lead by 7. 120-113, Thunder, 40 seconds to go.
2: They ISO'd him on the left side, and he made him pay.
0: Up 7 there, Thunder winning by 9, 122-113. They split the first two in Oklahoma City. Thunder winning for a 9th straight time following a loss in the postseason. They are 8-1 in game twos under Mark Daigneault. Shai Gilgeous-Alexander, 30 points, 9 assists in the win.
3: Honestly speaking, I think we just did a better job of attacking them. In the first game, I still feel like we got like really good looks. They just didn't go down. But we just got a little bit more comfortable with their type of defense. Obviously, it's very unique, different from literally every other defense in the league, so it takes some getting used to. But we're still going to have to keep getting better throughout this series if we want a chance to win the series. Really good team, really good defensive team, really good. They check all the boxes, so we're going to have to continue to get better. Tonight wasn't good enough to win the series, and we know that. So we'll take the W, but we got to keep getting better. They're a good team. They're going to challenge you, and they've challenged people all year, and that's why they're a good team. And it's no different. It's vice versa. Like, we're going to challenge them. They're going to want to win. They're going to have to get better, and that's what's going to come down to. So that's what we got to focus on. We did that tonight. We got better offensively and defensively from game one to game two. We got to keep doing that for game three.
0: Thunder improving to 9-1 this postseason. 9th defending champ to win at least 9 of their first 10 playoff games. 6 of the previous 8 went on to win the title. You heard the game right here on ESPN Radio. Mark Hastischer, PJ Carlesimo had the call for us, of course. Back to Oklahoma City. Mark?
1: Jay, thank you very much. The Oklahoma City Thunder have evened these Western Conference Finals at a game apiece. Shai Gilgeous-Alexander, who'd been frustrated in game one, gets for 30 points tonight. Isaiah Hartenstein, PJ, had a huge fourth quarter defending Victor Wembanyama, coming up with offensive rebounds, defensive rebounds, and this series is headed to San Antonio even.
2: Yeah, San Antonio had put themselves in position to get back in the game, but they would get stops on the initial shot of a possession, but then OKC would outwork them and come up with an offensive rebound or a loose ball. That was the difference in the fourth quarter. That and a pair of threes, despite everything that had happened, San Antonio twice was in one possession, and they missed two good threes. Devin Vassell, who was on fire in the second half, you really can't fault him. It was the first shot he missed of the second half. Julian Champagne had a tough night, 1-for-7 from the three-point line, and that was close to the difference for these teams. The fourth quarter, you just saw they outworked them. Too many loose balls, too many bounces on the floor, and Shai Gilgeous-Alexander was not going to let them loose tonight. Every time it got close, he came up with the big shot. San Antonio just didn't have enough answers. Big concern for both teams. Injuries. We got a lot of injured players. Who's going to be able? That injury report tomorrow and Friday is going to be very, very telling.
4: Jalen Williams went out first quarter. A.J. Mitchell looks like he did something to himself in the fourth quarter. But the key is De'Aaron Fox missed the first two games of the series ankle. Dylan Harper, apparent right leg. And that's huge. The guard play of San Antonio is huge against SGA, and they could be potentially down two. We'll find out in the next couple days.
2: And Steph Castle can't keep doing what he's doing. Doesn't matter that he scores 25 points if he turns the ball over nine times. I'm not saying he's not playing well. He's working on defense. He's got to play SGA among other players. But nine turnovers tonight, 11 on Monday, that's just not going to get it done.
4: Depth is a key, and you got to give a ton of credit to the Oklahoma City bench. 57 points off that bench tonight. Three in double figures. Alex Caruso, 17. Four in double figures. McCain, Wallace had 12. Mitchell had 10. And the Oklahoma City Thunder have even the best of seven Western Conference Finals at a game apiece. Thunder 122. The San Antonio Spurs 113. For PJ Carlesimo, I'm Mark Kestisher. Right here on your home for the NBA, ESPN Radio, and the ESPN app. Let's go back to our pal Jay Reynolds in the studio.
0: All right, Mark, you mentioned the Thunder bench outscoring the Spurs. Thunder with 57 points. San Antonio 25 off the bench. Bench outscoring the Spurs, tying their most bench points in a playoff game since the team moved to Oklahoma City in 2008. Spurs snapping a three-game win streak in the playoffs. Of course, making a deep run in the postseason. Certainly going to take it out of you, San Antonio coach Mitch Johnson.
5: Yeah, it feels like that's always at this time of the season in every sport, right? You have to get to the end to give yourself a chance. And I think, again, that's why we have to continue to trust our depth, and guys have to step up and when their name's called, answer the bell and be able to give us some quality minutes. And then as you do get tired and the physicality heightens and the intensity is ever so present, you got to execute. And so there's something there where there's a mental, a physical, and an emotional challenge, I guess you could say. And you have to be able to do that in the micro every possession and then in the macro in terms of the totality of how you have a disposition and work a game for 48 minutes.
0: Victor Wembanyama, 21 points, 17 rebounds, 4 blocks in the game 2 loss. Series even at 1, game 3 Friday in San Antonio. Tonight, again, right here on ESPN Radio, game 2 of the Eastern Conference Finals. Knicks hosting the Cavs after that memorable game 1, and just how memorable it is for you depends on your perspective. If you happen to be a fan of one of the teams, Knicks rallying from down 22 in the fourth quarter and win by 11 in overtime. ESPN analyst Danny Green.
6: It was tough to watch, tough to see. I think there's a number of parties, and mainly it starts, I think, the bulk of it is probably the coaching staff, about 60% of it. But James Harden is one of them, Donovan Mitchell as well. But there was a streak there that was going on. I was waiting for them to call timeout. It just didn't happen. You know, there was a 22-1 run by the Knicks, and they didn't get a timeout till it was a 5-point game. You're up 22. You wait till it gets close to 5 to call timeout. And then the adjustments defensively, they didn't make the right adjustments. James wasn't one of their better defenders. I disagree with Kenny there. And I was giving James some grace earlier today on the show saying, you know, he played decent defense. But to start, no, it wasn't really that good of defense. This was too easy. And they conceded the switch time and time again and let Jalen Brunson just slow cook them the whole fourth quarter. So that was on the coaching. And then, of course, those two guys that are the leaders of the team with James Harden and Donovan Mitchell.
0: And the Knicks rally for the game one win over the Cavs are Vanessa Richardson, part of our NBA on ESPN Radio broadcast. Catching up with Cleveland Center ahead of game 2.
7: Here with Evan Mobley. Evan, what was kind of the message in the locker room after the game?
8: We gotta get the next one. That's always is the message. Anytime you go into the playoffs, you gotta move on to the next. So.
7: Still a lot of series left. How do you mentally turn the page?
8: We've done this before. Just focus on what we can control and lock it on the next game.
7: You were fantastic and made a big impact defensively, which is of course nothing new for you. What did you learn that you can take into tomorrow? Zdarsky.
8: Keep doing the same things I've been doing all playoffs, honestly. Just protect the paint and help my teammate.
7: One positive, you had a really balanced scoring sheet. A lot of guys made an impact when you look at that box score. How can that collective effort help you get a game two win?
8: We were playing good basketball the whole game, last game, besides the fourth. So we just do that again and just maintain that lead and finish strong.
7: Day seven.
8: Appreciate it.
0: Game two tonight at Madison Square Garden. We'll have it. The NBA playoffs are on ESPN Radio, presented by Gusto. 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Right now, SportsCenter all night, from the NBA postseason to the Stanley Cup playoffs, conference final round, Western Conference, Vegas, Colorado, in Denver.
9: Passing to Malinsky, shooting, blocked out high, goes right to Hutton out of the box, gloves it to himself, opens up, closing, he shoots, blocker save, rebound, they score! Brett Howden on the rebound, on the shot by Ben Hutton, a jailbreak goal for the Knights, 3-0.
0: Vegas, a 3-0 lead on the road in game one. Avs rally, a couple of third period goals to pull within 3-2. But Vegas puts it away with an empty netter.
9: But this one is headed to the books. That's all she wrote in game one. Vegas 4, Colorado 2. The Knights use a 3-0 lead on their path to victory. Coghlan, Dorothea's counted, and Nick Dowd to make it a 4-2 final. The Knights take a 1-0 series lead in the Western Conference final.
0: Fox Sports 98.9, 4-2 in game one. Vegas winning it on the road. They've won 8 of the last 9 series openers. They led 3-0, and they win it 4-2. They're 5-2 on the road this postseason, and they take game one in Denver. Brett Howden, his 9th goal of the postseason, entered the postseason with 9 goals in 43 playoff games, now has 9 goals this postseason. Avs shut out through 2 periods before scoring in the third. 91 straight playoff games with a goal, 4th longest streak all time. Cale Makar did not play. Second missed playoff game of his career, upper body injury. ESPN analyst PK Subban.
10: Okay, so what does Colorado do now that Cale Makar's out? And I said, pray. Because he's that impactful of a player. Like, he really is. It's a big void. Like, you could see Taves didn't look himself out there today. Brent Burns is getting extended, and you can't point the finger at him because of where he's at in his career. So you're asking players to eat up those minutes that Cale Makar plays, and you just can't. You can't perform at that level when you're talking about a player that's a generational talent, which he is.
0: Game two, Friday night in Denver. It's 8 o'clock Eastern on ESPN. Right now, SportsCenter all night.
11: Aaron Rodgers says he is done after this year.
12: I think you're going to get whatever Aaron Rodgers has left.
13: And I don't believe he's going to be backtracking on that. I think that's it.
0: Steelers quarterback Aaron Rodgers saying on Wednesday that this 2026 season will indeed be his last. The 4-time MVP signing that 1-year contract worth upwards of $25 million with the Steelers, which reunites him with coach Mike McCarthy, who was his coach for 13 seasons with the Packers.
14: I mean, I love Mike. Mike and I spend a lot of time together. A lot of great highs over the years. A lot of respect for him, and it's pretty amazing. Guy's coached at 3 iconic franchises now with Green Bay and Dallas. It was surreal, honestly, sitting in the meeting, the first 8 o'clock meeting on Monday. Took me back to being a 22-year-old kid sitting in Green Bay listening to Mike's first meeting in 2006. So it's fun. I mean, it's like a pinch me moments, been happening the last few days. Getting to sit next to James Campen in the meetings is fun. Jahri Evans was a teammate of mine. He's on the staff now, was a Hall of Famer, should be Hall of Famer. So that's pretty cool too. So a lot of connections.
0: Rodgers adding he thought his career in Pittsburgh was over after former Steelers coach Mike Tomlin resigned after the team's wild card playoff loss to Houston in January. Rodgers, now 42 years old, calling this now a full circle moment to be able to play for Mike McCarthy once again. ESPN analyst Booger McFarland.
15: Good for Aaron Rodgers. He's a four-time MVP. He's going to be a first ballot Hall of Famer, and everybody's going to salute and applaud his career. I thought he should have retired last year, but the fact that he's announcing it before the season, I think gives everybody around the league, including defensive coordinators, one more opportunity not only to laud him, but to try to beat him. I think the fact that he's coming back with Mike McCarthy, a guy who he's very familiar with, I think he's going to get the best out of Aaron Rodgers. And let's just hope for every Pittsburgh Steelers fan out there, this is not a swan song we can go around and pass out rocking chairs after games and all that stuff. Let's hope that you can get the best version of Aaron Rodgers, because he's truly one of the all-time greats in our game.
0: McCarthy and Rodgers spoke weekly, sometimes multiple times within a week, as Aaron Rodgers worked through his decision-making process before signing that one-year deal to return to the Steelers. Returning to the mound, but even making a contribution prior to that. That's next. Sports Center All Night continues. It's ESPN Radio.
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0: franchise history. Wings and Sky were in a 10-point game.
1: 8 on the shot clock now for Beckers. 4 seconds. Beckers gets downhill, lays it high off the window. Dallas does exactly what they want to do right there. Take up time off the clock and score late in the clock.
0: That's what they do. USA Network with the call. Wings a 10-point win, 99-89. Jessica Shepherd with 18 points, 10 rebounds, career high, 12 assists. Second career triple-double. It's the first triple-double in the WNBA this season. Paige Becker, 24 points on 11 of 19 shooting, extending her streak of games scoring at least 15 to 10. Longest active in the WNBA. AZ Fudd, dozen points, tying her career high. Back-to-back games scoring in double figures. Fever and fire in the other game of the night.
1: Fox trying to slow down Mitchell. Look at Timpson soaring in for the offensive rebounds. The ball movement from the Fever leads to three more for Mitchell. That's a great example of it from Sarah Williams.
2: Yeah, I think you have to get the best out of what you can for your players, right? And Leah Boston continues to go to work.
0: USA Network Fever, a 90-73 win over the Fire. Aaliyah Boston, 24 points, 8 of 11 from the floor, hit 2 of her 4 three-pointers. 24 points, 8 rebounds after missing the last game with a lower leg injury. Fever, a 90-point game. They've scored 85 or more in 5 consecutive games to start the season. SportsCenter All Night, ESPN Radio to baseball. Dodgers with Shohei Ohtani as the starting pitcher and also in the lineup. So he was the first one in the batter's box in the top of the first in San Diego.
3: The first pitch from Vasquez. Ohtani swings and sends it high in the air to deep right center. Merrill back at the wall. It is gone! Shohei Ohtani mauls the first pitch from Randy Vasquez.
0: Certainly helping himself right out of the gate. And as for the mound,
3: ninth pitch coming from Ohtani DeLoriano. It's strike three, and everybody knew it. The sinker from Ohtani. They get his fourth K of the game.
0: AM 570 LA Sports. Ohtani's second career leadoff homer in a game that he started as pitcher, first in the regular season. He allowed 3 hits in 5 innings, shortest outing of the season, lowered his ERA to .73, second lowest by a Dodgers pitcher through 8 starts of a season since earned runs became official in 1912. Oh, by the way, Dodgers shut out the Padres 4-0. Padres are shut out for the 4th time this season, 3rd time this month. Shut out 10 times by the Dodgers over the last 5 seasons. No other team has shut them out more than 5 times over that span. Speaking of shutouts, Pirates and Cardinals.
4: Going for somebody that doesn't, you know, usually fit that profile. Here's a line drive toward the right field corner. Short wall out there, and it's gone. Right down the line. Spencer Horwitz homers off McGreevy again, and the Pirates open with a 1-0 lead. Swanson, the right-hander of the Cardinals, sets and delivers. Swinging a ball line to left. That's down for a base hit. Sliding Fermin to cut it off from the wall. Running on the pitch, Gonzalez. He's around third, and he'll come in to score on the offline throw. And they're going to say that he missed third base, and he did not. 2 runs are in on Reynolds' double. 7-0 Pirates in St. Louis.
0: Pirates adding insurance in that 8th inning with a 2-run double from Brian Reynolds. No relation. 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The Fan. Pirates a 7-0 shutout of the Cardinals. The win snaps a 4-game losing streak. Pittsburgh's 6th shutout this season. Tied for the 2nd most in baseball. Cardinals are shut out for the 3rd time this season. 2nd time in the last 3 games. Brewers also with a shutout on Wednesday.
5: Cabrera brings home the pitch, and Hamilton rips one into center, down for a base hit. Around third, and headed for home is Freeland. Now the ball gets past PCA. Ortiz still running. He's going to score. Hamilton around third. He's on his way home. Here's the throw. Hamilton, that first slide is safe. 3 runs on 1 swing from David Hamilton.
0: 620 WTMJ, Brewers a 5-0 shutout of the Cubs, who are shut out for the 6th time this season. Brewers get their first series sweep of 3 or more at Wrigley since 2021. Braves, meanwhile, continue to win.
6: Looking for a base hit right here. And Austin hits a deep drive to center. Ruiz back to the wall. He just manhandled.

0: handle this thing. It's a three-run homer by Austin Riley to straightaway center field. And it's now a 3-1 Braves lead in the top of the second.
1: 680 the fan. Braves a 9-1 win over the Marlins. Atlanta's 34th win in 50 games. Time for their third best 50-game start since 1900. Eighth 9-run game this season as the Braves beat the Marlins 9-1. All evened up in Oklahoma City with an interesting move by the Thunder. That's next at ESPN Radio.
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8: 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Oh, I do not agree with this. Jim Harbaugh's not even on my list.
7: Wow. 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Not a top 10 coach? 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
11: Aaron Rodgers says this season will be his last in the NFL. Golden Knights striking first. They surprised the Avs on their ice in Denver, taking the first one on the road. Thunder able to pull even in the series with the Spurs. They take game two at home.
12: Wallace gets it to Shea Gilgeous-Alexander. The two-time MVP bounces back with a 30-point game, and the Thunder bounce back. The Western Conference Finals are even at a game apiece. Oklahoma City beats San Antonio 122-113.
11: Mark Kestisher calling it right here on ESPN Radio. Thunder get the win. Even the series at one after dropping the first one in double overtime to San Antonio. Shea Gilgeous-Alexander, a 30-point game as the Thunder improved to 9-1 this postseason. Alex Caruso, 17 points in his 25 minutes. He spoke with our George Sedano.
13: AC, epic game. In game one, you guys fall short. In this one, you come out victorious. What was the difference?
14: Yeah, I think we executed a little better throughout the 48 minutes of the game. Game one, we had too many like lulls for a couple of minutes at a time, or we didn't play how we needed to. We still had that tonight, but we were quicker to get the ship righted.
13: Now, last season, on en route to winning a championship, you guys were down before in multiple series. How do you pull from those experiences on this journey?
14: I mean, we've been in the same situations, obviously a different team, you know, so some of that's a little different, but just having a Warriors mentality, you know, you got to go out and win the game in front of you, and we did that tonight.
13: Jalen Williams, unfortunately, out for the second half. You guys had nearly half your points coming off the bench when he went down. A lot of those points came up for you guys, and we were able to be productive in those scenarios. What does it say about this group, how they've been able to overcome those type of injuries?
14: Yeah, I mean, that's our strength as a team, you know, is the depth we have and the amount of guys that know how to play the game in the right way. And I think we did that. You know, we got big minutes from guys like Kaysen, Jared, Jay Will. Like, a lot of guys came in and were productive.
13: Isaiah Hartenstein in that fourth quarter was incredible. 8 rebounds, okay, in that fourth quarter. What do you tell me about the big men tonight battling Wemby in that particular battle down low?
14: Yeah, you just got to take pride. You know, you're only good as your last game. That's the NBA saying. So we just wanted to make sure he came out and played with the right effort.
13: And then lastly, you're going on the road now. So what is the mindset? What does the next day or so or 48 hours look like?
14: Rest, recover, watch film, see where we can get better.
13: Alex, congratulations. Thank you.
14: Yeah, thanks. Appreciate it.
11: Thunder going to 8-1 in game twos under Mark Daigneault after they bounced back after the game one loss earlier on ESPN Radio. Jim Traber from WWLS, the sports animal in Oklahoma City.
15: The number one problem in game one for the Thunder is they played like a bunch of sissies. I mean, they didn't do anything, man. Nobody got physical at all. And Wembanyama did whatever he wanted to do. I mean, Wembanyama got his first foul in the middle of the fourth quarter. So, I mean, if they're not going to play physical, they have no chance. And today they did. Now, listen, They let Hartenstein beat you-know-what out of Wembanyama. I mean, there's no doubt about it. He was holding him and pulling on him and everything like that. But if they're going to let you do it, then you go ahead and do it.
11: Jalen Williams, 4 points in 7 minutes, left the game in the first quarter, didn't return.
15: J-Dub has got to be done. I mean, this is the third time he's hurt a hamstring. You never know. The most amazing thing about a hamstring is that you never, ever know when it's right until you go full speed. And then suddenly you're going full speed and it pulls again. So I just cannot believe, as great as this young kid is, I don't think you can take chances. I don't think you can play him. I mean, I know everybody would want him to play, but I just don't think you can play him anymore.
11: Teams are banged up. Jalen Williams, early exit, leaving in the first, received treatment on that hamstring near the Oklahoma City bench, but the team announced just after halftime he would not return due to left hamstring tightness. Meanwhile, Spurs rookie guard Dylan Harper injuring his right hamstring in game two. He leaves in the third quarter. Bigger loss to their respective teams? Here's our Stephen A. Smith.
16: It's really tough to call because I walked into this series believing that J-Dub had to be available for Oklahoma City in order for them to win this series. But Harper, look at the way he played in game one, 24-11-7, if I remember correctly. And then to be the kind of player that he is, again, you see the other guys coming off the bench and producing for San Antonio, and you know they've got some bodies. But does that compare to Wallace and McCain and Mitchell and these guys coming off the bench for Oklahoma City in the absence of Jalen Williams? I think that gives Oklahoma City a slight edge in this series against San Antonio. I think Harper's a bigger loss, and that would facilitate Oklahoma City being able to steal one of these games, games three or four.
11: Talking about coming off the bench and contributing, Isaiah Hartenstein, 10 points, 13 rebounds in the win for the Thunder. The ESPN insider, Brian Windhorst.
17: The move to put Isaiah Hartenstein, I mean, Isaiah Hartenstein only played 12 minutes in the first game, and there was a case to be made that he might not play almost at all because it was hard to play the two bigs. They used mostly wings on him in the first game, and I spent the last 36 hours, Scott, making the case that that wasn't a bad strategy. Well, Mark Dagenault knows a little bit more than me, and so he went to playing straight bigs on him, and the difference was profound. Isaiah Hartenstein was in a full-out wrestling match with Victor the entire night. And so in game one, Victor gets 10 baskets in the paint and 13 free throws, okay? Tonight, 3 baskets in the paint, 2 free throws. That's a massive difference. That's the effect of big on big, the effect of the malleability of the Thunder roster. And yeah, I mean, the guard play is going to be big, but if they can cut down Victor's just sheer ability to dominate in the paint, it balances the game out. Excellent adjustment by Dagenault. Excellent game. Arguably one of the best games Hartenstein's played in a Thunder uniform.
18: Shea Gilgeous-Alexander, 12 of 24, had 30, 3 of 6 from 3. The numbers are one thing, but in terms of what you saw, what's notable?
17: Yeah, this is the best game he's had in several weeks. You know, I mean, the Lakers really sold out, tried to stop him. There was definitely the Spurs game plan in game one. And especially when Jalen Williams went out, they just needed him to be himself. And that was what we got tonight. 50% shooting game. Over the last 5 games, Scott, he'd been in the low 40s. This is a guy who shot 55% in the regular season. Got back to the line, got back to his mid-range, was able to shake 3 of those double teams. Hunted getting to his spots. Back to that 30-point number. Grade A MVP performance tonight combined with the defense on Wembanyama. This is why this series is 1-1.
11: SGA, 30 points on 12 of 24 shooting. Missed all 3 threes. He gets 9 assists to go with those 30 points as the Thunder pull even in the series with the 122-113 win in Game 2 in Oklahoma City over the Spurs. Series now essentially a best of 5. Sports Center All Night, ESPN Radio.
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20: You open the floor up a little bit, just takes the right guys shooting basketball in the crowd that we have. Anything can happen. Anything can happen. You don't want to give up ever.
11: Game 3 of the Western Conference coming up Friday in San Antonio. Tonight, here on ESPN Radio, Game 2 of the Eastern Conference Finals. Knicks hosting Game 2 against the Cavs after quite a memorable Game 1 where we saw New York come from down 22 in the fourth quarter to win by 11 in overtime. To the guys at PTI.
21: Hi, Wilbon. What is your biggest takeaway from the Knicks comeback?
22: God, I got to come up with one. Tony, it's going to be strange given all that happened and didn't happen and what Cleveland did to choke the game away and the Knicks and Jalen Brunson being heroic. But you know, you've been in Madison Square Garden far many more times than me and over a longer period than I have. But it's the world's most famous arena for a reason. It's the best basketball gym in the world. And it was funereal with 8 minutes to go in the game. People were trickling out and thinking, I gotta get some sleep. I got an early alarm in the morning to get to Wall Street or wherever they gotta get. And it's deathly. There's nothing going on. But you know how it can turn in the garden. And all of a sudden, the Knicks start the 18-1 run, and it builds and it builds and it builds into the most frantic place in the world in the moment, live. And the Cavaliers can't do anything about it. The Cavaliers were paralyzed. And it was just that transition, right, from, okay, here we go again. And you know how the Knicks fans can get, because you've been one of them as a kid and all your young life. Time. They went from, oh, my God, here we go again, to this unbelievable victory. And it's all of that that I will take away from being there last night.
21: Cleveland is the road team. They're the lower seed in this. They have to win a game in Madison Square Garden to win the series.
22: Yes.
21: This was the game. This was the golden ticket that they were given, and they couldn't cash the ticket. Historically, in the last 30 years, teams that are behind in the playoffs by 22 points at some point in the fourth quarter, maybe the beginning, not halfway in, could be the beginning. Their record is 1-594, and that's why Cleveland has to win that game. I'm not, you know, I'm not much on game ones because I usually think it's something that can be reversed because there's a lot of time.
22: Yeah.
21: Mike,
22: yeah.
21: I think, and I'd pick Cleveland to win this series. I think that was so devastating last night that I could honestly see there not being any time now. I could see the Knicks sweeping the series, couldn't you? I don't think it's going to happen, but I could not see that at all before last night, before halfway through the fourth quarter, and I can see that now.
22: Not even with 8 minutes left could you see a sweep because it was going to go the other way in game one. That's it.
21: No,
22: we're done.
11: And now heading to Thursday's game two, adjustments for Cleveland. Former NBA guard Darren Collison.
0: We all know James Harden's defensive liability, right? And he's as great as he is offensively, he does have some mishaps defensively, but that's just no excuse. Like at the end of the day, you know your teammate needs help, you just got to be a little bit more help on the strong side. Knowing that James Harden is on an island a little bit with Jalen Brunson, you probably got to send a double team and then make somebody else beat you other than Jalen Brunson, especially when he has it going. When he has it going, you want to send two to the ball and maybe let Mikal Bridges or Josh Hart or OG Anunoby beat you from the outside rather than, you know, Jalen Brunson just carving up in the paint.
11: Darren Collison earlier on Unsportsmanlike here on ESPN Radio right now, SportsCenter all night.
1: But this one is headed to the books. That's all she wrote in game one. Vegas 4, Colorado 2. The Knights use a 3-0 lead on their path to victory. Coughlin, Dorothea, Howden, and Nick Dowd to make it a 4-2 final. The Knights take a 1-0 series lead in the Western Conference final.
11: Fox Sports 98.9. Vegas built a 3-0 lead. They win it 4-2 on the road in Denver over the Avs in game one. Golden Knights now 5-2 on the road this postseason. ESPN analyst PK Subban.
2: Everything from top to bottom as the team, starting with the coach John Tortorella setting the tone coming in 2 months ago with this team, and we're seeing it's paying dividends. Their depth was there. We saw Dowd on the insurance goal to get it, but also the work by Colton Sissons and their third and fourth line on that goal that Dylan Coughlin scored to start off things today. So outside of it, it's a total team effort for Vegas. Top to bottom, this is Colorado's first loss at home during the playoffs, guys. No one's been able to beat them at home. And it was soundly, from top to bottom. They weathered the storm at the start, but we didn't talk about Nathan MacKinnon until the end of the game. Logan O'Connor was probably the most talked about player for us for Colorado, and I said it before the game during the first intermission that if we're talking about Logan O'Connor with the Colorado Avalanche and him being the most of a threat to the Vegas Golden Knights, that's exactly what Vegas wanted. This was a textbook road win from the Vegas Golden Knights and a hell of a way to start off the conference final. There's a long way to go, a lot of hockey left to be played, but this team's been playing great of late and they're still playing well right now.
11: Game two coming up Friday night in Denver, 8 o'clock on ESPN. Thursday, game one for the East. Hurricanes finally returning to the ice after nearly 2 weeks off. They'll host Montreal coming off seven-game series against both the Sabres and the Lightning before that. ESPN analyst Mark Messier.
3: Yeah, look, this is not a good scenario for a great scenario for Montreal playing back-to-back game sevens when basically Carolina swept through the first two rounds. I can only tell you that there's been a lot of talk about Carolina having 11 days off. Well, I was in a scenario in the 80s where we had a long layoff, 10 or 11 days before we faced Philadelphia in the finals. And yeah, sure, you might not feel great the first game because it's sluggish. It's hard to practice the intensity that you play with. But ultimately, end, every day off is like months of rest and getting your body ready and rested. You think about 82 games during the regular season, you never have this kind of rest. So Carolina's coming into this series incredibly rested. This is going to be a tall task for Montreal to turn around quickly and get themselves engaged mentally into this next series there, because if they get behind, they got to come to the party on time. This series there will be a short one.
11: Game one coming up tonight. SportsCenter All Night, ESPN Radio.
5: Aaron Rodgers says he is done after this year.
7: I think you're going to get whatever Aaron Rodgers has left.
23: And I don't believe he's going to be backtracking on that. I think that's it.
11: Aaron Rodgers back for one more season. That'll be it. But he's spending his final season with the guy he spent 13 years with in Green Bay and Mike McCarthy. ESPN Steelers reporter Brooke Pryor.
24: Both of them use the same word to describe being reunited, and that is surreal. Mike McCarthy said it was really special to walk out on the field for their first OTA practice alongside Aaron Rodgers on Monday. And Rodgers said he's been living in a series of pinch me moments, not only working with McCarthy, but also some of the assistants and teammates he was with in Green Bay, including offensive line coach James Campen, Jari Evans, who was one of his teammates in Green Bay, now a coach here. And he also said that it was kind of surreal to be sitting in the team meeting at 8 a.m. Monday morning. He said he felt like he was a 22-year-old back in Green Bay in 2006, and it's fitting because then 20 years later, Rodgers was actually a huge part of McCarthy being hired here in Pittsburgh when he suggested to GM Omar Khan early in the offseason, hey, you guys should take a look at Mike McCarthy, bring him in for an interview, see what happens. Rodgers said once that happened, then his interest was piqued because of that full circle aspect of this, and now they're just getting started for this last ride, and they're going to go out together.
11: Reunited with his future Hall of Fame quarterback. Meanwhile, there's another coach impressed with an incoming rookie. That's next. SportsCenter All Night continues. It's ESPN Radio.
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1: 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The Raiders drafted Fernando Mendoza with the expectation he would be their quarterback into the future. So far, so good, says Raiders coach Clint Kubiak.
2: Anything that you put in front of him, he's going to attack it, you know. So anything that's new, he spends extra time on it. You can tell he fixes things from one day to the next. Very coachable. He's working his tail off. It's very important to him. Asks a lot of great questions. When he gets on the field, he's no BS. He's all ball.
1: Now, as for how things will play out for Las Vegas in terms of, let's say the depth chart, ESPN Raiders reporter Ryan McFadden.
3: Even though Fernando Mendoza was the first overall pick in this year's draft, the Raiders are making him earn his spot. During practice today, Kirk Cousins took the majority of the first team reps, while Mendoza played mostly with the rookies and the third team. Now, Kubiak said he does not have a specific timeline in terms of when he wants to name a starter. He's going to let that reveal itself during training camp. The expectation, however, is for Cousins to start the season as a starting quarterback due to Kubiak, general manager John Spytek, and even minority owner Tom Brady are big believers in letting a young quarterback sit and wait behind a veteran instead of starting him right away.
1: But so far so good, says the Raiders. SportsCenter All Night, ESPN Radio. Back to baseball. Blue Jays and Yankees in a tight one, but they can thank ABS.
4: Bases loaded, nobody out, no score. Schlittler's set. He kicks and offers. And it's a check swing, low ball four. And that pitch was low.
5: I mean, why not challenge if you're Austin Wells? That's arguably the biggest pitch of the ball game. Schlittler's not very happy. Aaron Boone is going to come out and have a chat with his pitcher. I'm assuming he's taking him out, but what an at-bat from Andrés Giménez.
1: Sportsnet 590 The Fan. Blue Jays a 2-1 win over the Yankees. Trey Savage, 6 innings, 8 strikeouts, 3 runs allowed this season. A's in 10 beat the Angels 6-5. Nationals double up the Mets 8-4. Nationals returning to 500 for the second time since April 1st.
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0: Number 5.
1: Reds get their first series win on the road in a month, adding insurance in the top of the ninth. 700 WLW.
8: And now Stewart turns on one and lifts it high, deep, and gone! Into the second deck in left field here at Citizens Bank Park. A two-run shot for Sal Stewart. He got a cutter on the inside part of the plate, and he launched it out of here.
0: Number 4.
1: Stanley Cup playoff action. Avs may have won the President's Trophy this season, but it's Vegas striking first in the conference final in Denver. Fox Sports 98.9.
9: Knights come in. Here's Marner working through the slot. Puck came off the stick. In front, they score! Marner to Dorofeev, and the Knights take a 2-0 lead. It's a power play goal. Dorofeev's 10th of the postseason, and another assist for Mitch Marner.
0: Number 3.
1: He gave up 3 hits in 5 innings, but also had 1 hit on 1 pitch. AM 570 LA Sports.
10: The first pitch from Vasquez. Ohtani swings and sends it high in the air to deep right center. Merrill back at the wall. It is gone! Shohei Ohtani mauls the first pitch from Randy Vasquez.
0: Number 2.
1: In Kansas City, Boston rallies late, specifically in the top of the seventh when they grabbed the lead. WEEI.
11: The 3-1 to Jaron Duran, and he swings and hits a fly ball deep towards left field. Collins back at the track, at the wall, he leaps. It's gone! Two straight nights of Jaron moments. Oppo and the Red Sox take a 4-3 lead in the seventh inning.
0: Number 1.
1: NBA, the Thunder pulling even in the Western Conference Finals. The Spurs did make some noise in the loss.
12: For Wemby, makes the catch. Now he sends it outside. Castle on the drive, glides in and throws it down.
13: Hello.
12: What a jam with a right hand elevating.
13: You're going to see that one over
7: Isaiah Hartenstein, who's an excellent shot blocker.
13: Couple of hard-fought games, and the series is 1-1. ESPN insider Brian Windhorst says he's exhausted.
14: The Thunder have their entire hands full trying to deal with Victor Wembanyama. They are working so incredibly hard to battle him at both ends, to counter him, to figure out a way around him, over him, behind him. They're holding him, they're shoving him, they're pushing him. And then the Spurs are dealing with guys falling down with injury. I mean, this is really truly going to be, the heavyweight aspect of this is who's going to be standing at the end. This feels like four games have been packed into two. And, you know, going to tonight, I would just say, incredible strategic move by the Thunder to go with Isaiah Hartenstein as the primary defender on Victor Wembanyama.
13: And we'll see how the series plays out. They've split the first two in Oklahoma City. They'll head to San Antonio for game three. That one's coming up on Friday, whereas the Eastern Conference at Madison Square Garden plays game two tonight. Sports Center All Night continues at ESPN Radio.
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0: and welcome to the Hoop Collective podcast. We talk about the NBA, which we're doing on Wednesday morning. Joining me from across the street at Madison Square Garden, where the New York Knicks came back from 22 points down in the fourth quarter to win in overtime over the Cleveland Cavs, take a 1-0 lead in the Eastern Conference Finals this evening, is Tim Bontemps.
1: Hello, everybody. When the Cavs were up by 22 in the fourth quarter, Danny Green, who I was watching the game with, turned to me and Dominique Collins, one of our producers, and said, "It's time for me to go home. This game is over." We shook our hands and he left.
0: Good analysis. Joining us from Oklahoma City, where he's covering the Western Conference Finals, which are currently being led by the San Antonio Spurs, in case you hadn't heard, is Ben McMahon.
2: Howdy, partners. There's stuff going on the home front as well, but just hanging out in Bricktown.
0: The home front, you mean the Dallas Mavericks, I assume, and we'll be speaking about that a little later. Okay, so here in New York City, the streets are still alive following their overtime win in game one. And I will just say that the Cavs were playing for three-plus quarters, one of their best games of the year, that I think was characterized by great floor game from Donovan Mitchell for what looked like the second straight game. Terrific ball movement, drive and kick, moving bodies in the basketball, playing with confidence, playing with poise, the way they played in Detroit when they won game seven on Sunday. And the Knicks looked very much like a rusty team that was playing a little flat and playing against a team that was in better rhythm. And then up by 22 with about 9 minutes left to go in regulation, everything changed. And I will just say that I got the following text from my wife from my son. Now my son Dane had two doubles and pitched three innings in a baseball victory. He's 8 years old, but it wasn't the most proud I was of him tonight. I was more proud of what he sent me here at the beginning of overtime.
3: Dad, the Knicks were down by like 28, and now it's an OT. I guess what you said is true. There's always time.
0: See, if Bontemps would listen to me like my son,
2: seriously,
0: he would learn so much about the NBA. One of my mantras, which is that there's always time. There's always time for Karl Towns to become a point center. There's always time for Jaden McDaniels. There's always time for Luke Kennard to go one way or the other.
1: I just enjoyed the great Daner just giving you some stick with the Cavs going down in flames.
0: He was mildly condescending there.
1: Mildly?
2: That runs in the family.
1: Oh, man.
0: So I have to say that Jalen Brunson obviously was absolutely the definition of captain clutch. He had 15 points in the fourth quarter. He was able to really deliver some excellent execution. Some of the shots he made were hard. Some of them were easy, but he got the Knicks over the hump. They collectively played pretty good defense down the stretch. I don't want to take anything away from the Knicks, who had a real high energy quality performance. Obviously, the Garden loved every second of it. It completely energized them and puts them in a really good position in this series when I expect them to play a cleaner game, you know, starting going forward. But Bontemps, I have to say the Cavs had what I could only refer to as collective cognitive freeze for the last 45 minutes they were out on the court. Absolutely, completely stopped. And I have to assume that fatigue played a role with them playing their eighth game in 15 days or whatever. I cannot believe how the Cavs completely stopped making any sort of coherent decisions on the sideline, in the game, collectively. It was a wretched, wretched result for the Cavs and their hopes of pulling some sort of upset in this series.
1: Yeah, I mean, it was literally incomprehensible watching the game, all the awful decisions they were making as a group. And to me, this starts with Kenny Atkinson. I mean, the Cavs had two use or lose a timeouts, which means when you get to the 3 minute mark of the fourth quarter, everybody goes down to two timeouts. They had four timeouts left in the fourth quarter. As you just said, they're coming off playing a best of seven series that went the distance. And by the way, it was their second consecutive best of seven series that went the distance. They played every other day, essentially, for a month. And they're coming down the fourth quarter of the game. Jalen Brunson gets hot. The crowd is going. Kenny Atkinson never calls a single timeout. Not only does he not call the use it or lose it timeouts, he doesn't call a timeout all the way until the end of regulation at all, at any point. Meanwhile, Jalen Brunson starts making shots. Yes. The Knicks start to get back in the game. Yes. He then sends as aggressive a double team as I've ever seen anybody do at Jalen Brunson every single possession, which Jalen Brunson then just very casually tossed the ball, usually OG Anunoby at the top of the key, who either had a wide open lane for a dunk or another pass for a wide open three. And they just kept giving up one wide open shot after another, and they didn't change anything. It was unbelievable to watch them just completely melt down. And Donovan Mitchell had 29 points when he hit a three with 8:13 to go in the fourth quarter. Goes 0 for 5 the rest of the game. Had one turnover, was pretty much invisible. James Harden's defense was reprehensible, and even by James Harden's standards. I mean, it was a collective meltdown, but I really just was flabbergasted by what Kenny Atkinson was doing. I couldn't believe he didn't call timeout at any point. Like, it was crazy to me.
2: And his explanation was he likes to hold on to his timeouts.
1: You literally lose two of them.
0: His post game. Well, okay.
1: It's just crazy.
2: Invest in your 401k.
1: You're literally just called timeout with 4 minutes to go in the fourth quarter. Just let your team get a break. I couldn't believe it. It was crazy.
0: First off, let me just say that Sam Merrill, and it was relevant this week, the double bang that Mike Breen made famous with the Steph Curry shot 10 years ago in Oklahoma City. Tonight, there actually was a half bang. When Sam Merrill took the shot near the end of regulation,
2: I thought it was in.
0: Breen, I'm pretty sure, said that he actually got the first half syllable out. He was prepared to bang it. And then the ball rimmed out.
2: Honestly, that should have counted for at least 2.5 points. It was in.
1: I don't know how it didn't go in.
2: Rattled around the bottom of the net and out.
0: But for basketball karma, that ball shouldn't have gone in.
2: Well, Kenny Atkinson said they got unlucky.
0: Kenny Atkinson said they got unlucky and that he was proud of the way his team played. I guess he can be proud of the way they played for three quarters. But so basically, you know, taking a step back, Mike Brown, Knicks coach, desperate, down 20, you know, with less than 10 minutes to go, put out basically an all shooting lineup. Mitchell Robinson had been playing earlier in the game. The Cavs were purposely fouling him. I think they put him on the line, four times. He went 2 of 8. And you know, he had a good stretch in the first half, but he was being ineffective. And so he went to, Josh Hart, the Cavs were totally helping off of.
2: Josh Hart was -23 in this game.
0: Yeah, he took, you know, Jared Allen was guarding him and he was helping off of him. So Mike Brown made a sort of I don't want to say you're desperate in game one, but sort of for the moment.
1: I mean, he really just subbed out Josh Hart for Landry Shamet. I mean, it wasn't like he had his other starters in the game. He just
0: right,
1: went,
0: but he went he to an all shooting maximized, lineup.
1: Sure, he just went all offense. Right. Yeah.
2: Spread the floor out, put the ball in Brunson's hands and let's just try to outscore him down 22.
1: See what you can do.
0: And so I want to say, about 7 possessions in a row, they just went to a very basic pick and roll where they forced James Harden into a switch and put Harden on Brunson, and Brunson got past him every single time.
1: Well, and the Cavs weren't even trying to stop that. They were doing the most casual rub switches ever, just like letting James Harden get isolated on Jalen Brunson.
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1: This is what I'm talking about when I basically said that, you know, cognitive function ceased. Because the timeouts, it's a good point. But I would have accepted any sort of adjustment. Brunson made, I want to say, 5 or 6 baskets. He finally called timeout. And in the timeout, they made an adjustment. And they decided to double team, as you mentioned. And Kenny was asked after the game, right? Bontemps, he was like, you know, how come you didn't adjust? He's like, well, we did adjust, but they only adjusted after the lead had gone from 20 down to like 6. And then offensively, and this is what happens when you have a collapse, it's never one thing. It's always multiple things. And so the Cavs missed some free throws. They had some possessions that were lost due to free throws. And they also stopped driving the ball. Well, everything that they did for the first 3 quarters, they started, Mitchell and Harden started foul hunting, and the referees didn't give it to them because they didn't deserve it at that point. And so it was their offense arresting, basically, in addition to the fact that they were just being plucked apart on defense. There was no active attempts to stem the tide. This is absolutely going to go down as a game that the Cavs lost, I think. Maybe the Knicks fans wouldn't agree with that, but.
2: Oh, of course. Like, listen, Brunson going for 38 and Brunson catching fire in the fourth quarter, Landry Shamet coming in and giving them a spark. Like, okay, that's awesome. And Knicks fans will remember that. They can celebrate that. This is a collapse by the Cavaliers of epic proportions, and the kind that just can kind of like, how do you bounce back from this? How do you get that taste out of your mouth? You were up 22 with 8 minutes left. How do you lose that game?
1: Yeah, it would have been better off if they got beat by 20 and the game was over in the fourth quarter and they just said, well, we didn't have any energy from,
3: sure.
1: You know, it would have been a much better situation. Cause then you're like, well, we can play better in game 2.
3: I mean, it's crazy all the way around. I mean, you are right. They called the one timeout with 3:30 to go. But I mean, it was just crazy to watch them just implode.
2: Well, and this was another Harden dud. And Harden, he'll have 2 or 3 good games a series, and then there will be duds. This was another more turnover than bucket performance. I think that's up to like 32 of them in his playoff career. And then they just hunted him. Brunson was 7 of 11 when Harden was the primary defender on him. And it was just like, bring him into the switch, boom, attack him.
3: And the Knicks spent almost none of the game doing that either. It was like, I mean, Mike Brown is sort of out to lunch for a lot of the game. Like they didn't really go at Harden for most of it.
1: The Knicks game plan wasn't super effective. The Knicks were double teaming Harden and Mitchell, and the Cavs were really smartly passing and then just really moving the ball. And you know, once you double team, you make the pass, it's 4-on-3, and the Cavs were attacking that 4-on-3, like going downhill and attacking it. They said played a very smart, effective game for 3 quarters and then just played a very, very brain dead game from then on. And honestly, like in the fourth quarter, when the game went to overtime, like the Cavs had no chance in that spot. The other thing I'll say,
3: you know,
1: is
3: that Sam Merrill shot didn't go in and I thought it was in. It looked great. And obviously it rimmed out. I was like, there's no way the Cavs are winning this overtime. Not with this place going insane and with the streak they were on. I mean, 44, I don't know if we ever said it was 44-11 to end the game. 44-11 in 13 minutes.
1: It took a couple of really clutch shots for them to get the 11.
3: It was 39-8. I mean, it was just crazy.
1: Landry Shamet and Jalen Brunson are not good defenders, okay? And Jalen Brunson had 5 fouls for at least 8 or 9 minutes of game time. And the Cavs, as far as I remember, maybe I can be shown video that proves this wrong. I don't think the Cavs ever went after him.
3: They also were getting the ball over at like 16 or 17 every possession. They were getting into stuff late. I mean, they had a shot clock violation, I think, to start overtime on their first possession. I mean, they were just a mess. I mean, just a complete and total mess.
1: So let's talk about where the Cavs go from here, Bontemps. The Knicks, I think very possibly could have played their worst game already and are up 1-0. You know my rule about never overreacting to game 1. I wouldn't have overreacted had the Cavs closed this out and even won by 22, because I didn't think the Knicks, you know, played very smoothly or savvily. I thought OG Anunoby coming back from the hamstring definitely looked rusty and not 100%. And this was, you know, he was playing the best basketball of his career when he had that injury against the Sixers. I thought, you know, the Knicks couldn't make a three for, you know, two plus quarters. So you have to assume, you know, like, I don't know what grade you would assign the Knicks in this game, but it was through three quarters, it was a D minus or D plus, whatever.
3: I mean, it was probably an F. I mean, they couldn't hit a shot. They were down 20. I mean, it wasn't very competitive. And, look, I think for as much as we've banged on the Cavs for the way they ended this game, and they deserve it, obviously, with the way the game ended, I do think if you can pull back to 10,000 feet and get away from the fact that they just gave away this game on the road, which you don't want to do in a playoff series. Coming into the series, talking to people with the Cavs for the game, I think they were excited to get away from the Rock'em Sock'em Robot series that they got out of in each of the first two rounds, where they're playing Toronto, which was going to mix it up and be super physical, and then obviously Detroit was going to mix it up and be super physical, right? And the Knicks, like, yes, they have Mitchell Robinson. They've got Josh Hart and OG Anunoby. They've got some physical players, but the Knicks don't play like that. Like, they're going to get out and run, and they're an offensive team. They're going to play that way. They're going to play at a faster pace. Like, it all sort of leans into the stuff the Cavs want to do. And I thought the Cavs, like you said, for 40 minutes, the Cavs played great. Like, the Knicks came out and got a little bit of a hot start early. Mitchell Robinson made some plays early. They got an early lead, but then the Knicks couldn't hit a shot, and the Cavs just methodically walked them down, and third quarter was great. Like, it looked like they're going on their way to an awesome win that was going to really set things up going forward. So I think if you're the Cavs, I do agree to some extent with Kenny Atkinson being happy with the way his team played for how they looked in the first 40 minutes of the game. Now, I probably wouldn't have said I was super proud of how they played when he gave up 44-11 to end it, but I do think if you're the Cavs, you can come back on Thursday and feel confident that you can get a win here in New York, and that you have the ability to win games in this series and win this series. Like, they look like a team that came in the season as co-favorites with the Knicks, but it's just very hard to give away a game like this in a series and still win it. As we talked about with Detroit giving away, you know, game five last round at home. And if the Cavs do lose this series, they're going to think back on it. Like, I'm sure they still think about game two against the Pacers.

0: demons. Harden has, like, I mean, he needs Ghostbusters with all the playoff demons that he has. Like, and it I don't know, man. That one's going to linger, I think.
1: Yeah, you know, in talking to the Cavs folks before the game, there was a real collective, you know, they felt a great relief. There was, you know, getting to the conference finals, getting through that series. They did not feel pressure. They felt good about what they had accomplished. And they played like that. They played completely free. I mean, right from the start, they looked completely at ease. And you could see, you know, that they had this confidence about them that they had built up from getting those two road wins in Detroit. And I was like, wow, I mean, like, this is really something that, you know, could carry over. I mean, that's what was going on. And so you go from that to utter abject being gutted. And so, you know,
0: like an all-time meltdown.
1: Yeah, there's a whole bunch of stats meltdown out there about, or like, you know, some 3-800, like seriously, like 3-800.
0: What, 1-594 when a team had a 22-point lead with 8 minutes left, I think's a stat that our folks have.
2: Yeah, the only stat that matters is 44-11. Like that is a hard one to stomach if you're a Cavs fan, if you're a Cav member of the Cavs. And like you said, Brian, the Cavs came into this game with absolutely no pressure because, I mean, you're in New York, McMahon, you follow what's going on. Everybody here for the last week and a half has been throwing a party about going to the finals and like talking about the ways the Knicks can beat the Thunder or the Spurs in the finals. Like it's just, this is like, ah, they're going to beat the Cavs. It's going to be great. This is no problem. Everything is awesome. And the Cavs came in, they escaped from this Detroit series. They're the underdogs in this series. They've, like you said, McMahon, James Harden has had all these, you know, losses in the second round in recent years. He gets through. Donovan Mitchell, Evan Mobley, these guys break through. Kenny Atkinson gets to the conference. Like, for all these guys, like, man, it's a big accomplishment to get to the conference finals. They're the underdogs in the series. They could play free and easy. And that's how it looked. Like, for,
0: well, but even then though, they were down double figures in the second quarter and then they just dominated
2: the next 20 minutes,
0: two quarters of basketball, had the game completely in control. And somehow, some way, just let Jalen Brunson say, hey, James Harden, come here. Your guy's screening. I'm going to torch you. And then they couldn't, like, from there, it just completely unraveled on them.
2: Completely.
0: Mike Brown just said in the post-game press conference, it's no secret. We were attacking Harden. And guess what? Our game plan is going to be in game two and three and four. And we'll see if there's any more.
1: They just was looking. They targeted Harden 9 times. In the fourth quarter with, you know, forcing him into the one-on-one isolation with Brunson. And they scored 17 possessions or 17 points in those 9 possessions.
0: Yeah, I can't do that math, but it's almost 2.
1: Yeah.
2: What was the stat? Stat Williams sent me a stat about Harden Brunson. What is it here? In the fourth quarter overtime, which James Harden is his primary defender, Jalen Brunson was 7-for-8. It's pretty good.
0: Gotta get you beat.
1: What happened on the miss?
0: They blow a lead.
2: I don't know.
1: I don't remember.
2: By the way, the
1: miss.
2: One play James Harden made was he hit that shot with about 30 seconds to go to put him up 2, and Brunson just came back down with the ball, went right around him and scored off the glass. Like, I mean, he might as well not have been there.
1: Well, and then Kenny said after the game that Harden was one of their better defenders, which.
2: I mean, that's just not.
0: He wasn't. There was no polygraph involved.
2: I understand not wanting to go out there and roast somebody, but like, come on, man. Like,
1: he's already roasted, buddy.
2: You can't. Yeah,
0: Brunson took care of the roasting.
2: Yeah, that's what I mean. Okay. Like, come on, just say we got to be better in game two. Like, come on. Like,
0: we got to figure out ways to help them. Say something.
2: Sure, whatever. Something. Say something.
0: Something else.
2: Something that's not that.
0: Don't tell us something. That's
2: just, we just know it's not true. Exactly. Come on. That's crazy.
1: Yeah. I mean, man, yeah, there's a bunch of numbers. I keep seeing different versions. But it's hundreds and hundreds of situations like this where there hadn't been a loss. And I'm talking like,
2: it's just crazy. I mean, it was one of the wilder swings because this place was dead. I mean, the garden was, even in the second quarter, like there was no energy. Again, I think everybody was just expecting a party and the Cavs showed up and played.

0: well and got up, and like the Knicks were 2 for 19 from three in the first half. At one point, they were 4 for 23 from three. They couldn't hit a shot from the perimeter. Everybody in the guard was like, oh yeah, well, the Knicks are going to lose. This stinks. And just completely flipped around.
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8: Hey, it's Evan Cohen. 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
1: I'm pleased to move on from that showing by the Cavs to discussing what you witnessed firsthand on Monday night, McMahon, and that was the incredible performance of Victor Wembanyama, including the shot heard around the world with his 32-footer there in the first overtime. And, you know, one of the reasons I think Wembanyama took that shot was because there was about 29 seconds left on the clock when he took it, which ensured that it would create a 2-for-1, which I think is one of the reasons why he took it. So that even if he missed it, the Spurs would have had a chance to defend and have another chance. And that to me sort of personifies Victor Wembanyama, that he would, number one, have the guts to take that shot. Number two, have the arrogance to believe he would make it. Number three, have the ability to make the shot. And number four, do it in a way that was strategic. I think sort of sums up the way that whole game played out. And I'm sure that the mood in Oklahoma City after not losing a playoff game for weeks is a little bit tense right now.
2: Yeah, and the Thunder are familiar with this territory. It's not a comfortable situation, but they are confident. They lost the opener to the Nuggets last year, came back in one game two, won a seven-game series. Same thing in the finals against the Pacers. Both of those were heartbreaking losses. Aaron Gordon hitting a game-winning three for the Nuggets. Tyrese Haliburton hitting, you know, his millionth game winner of last season in the finals game one. So, you know, they've been here, you know, as Mark Daggett said, one thing he loves about this team is their ability to problem solve.
1: That was a great quote. I let's just put it this way. I was a little bit more impressed with that tact than Kenny Atkinson's after this game.
2: Sure. And, you know, he loves his team's ability to problem solve, especially throughout the course of a playoff series. Having said that, it's a different kind of calculus. Geometry, whatever damn math you want to bring up when you put Victor Wembanyama in the equation. And he
3: probably geometry is probably the best thing to say there. Probably
2: he creates problems that we've never seen in the NBA before. And look, as phenomenal as he was on the offensive end, and we can get into that, this game for the Thunder was lost when they had the ball. They didn't score enough points. They're not going to win games with Shea going 7 of 23. But why did Shea go 7 of 23? What was the primary factor in that? It was Victor Wembanyama. And they've got great point of attack defenders. Dylan Harper is a dog. Stephon Castle's a dog. Like, they're throwing an extra body at him. Sean Sweeney, by the way, the last tactician to send the Thunder home in a playoff series was Sean Sweeney with the Mavericks. Sean Sweeney did a hell of a job orchestrating that defense from the bench. You know, give Miss Johnson and his coaching staff their due credit. But when you've got this 7.5-foot guy with awesome mobility and unbelievable instincts where he can zone up basically and he can cover elbow down on both sides of the floor from 3-point line to 3-point line. He's not a rim protector. He is a large chunk of the floor protector. Look at the block shot that he had on Shea's baseline step back mid-range jumper.
3: Over another defender.
2: Yes.
3: It's like, insane.
2: What?
3: A fadeaway jumper over a guy guarding him. Victor just goes, hey, I'm just going to block it. I'm just going to go over you both and block it.
2: There's another one where Shea has the ball. He's like right down on the block on the other side of the floor. And Wemby didn't block it, but Shea short-armed it because Wemby was there. And that's a miss. And so you have... Yeah, shots blocked. He had three of those. You have shots altered. He had a lot of those. And then you have shots that aren't even thought about because we ain't going in there. How many times do guys just dribble all the way through on the baseline?
3: Yep.
2: Or probe and, you know, hit the brakes, a U-turn. Wemby is the most dominant defensive player we've ever seen. And he had 41 points and 24 rebounds in his first conference finals game. And oh, by the way, played 49 minutes and the 49th minute was maybe his best. So kind of answer that question too.
3: Yeah. I mean, it's like you said, the thing that was amazing watching it was all the times where the Thunder are probably the best team in the league at getting to the rim, or best team in the league at getting to the rim. And whether it was Shea, whether it's AJ Mitchell, who's great at it, like all these guys would get in the paint and just be like, nope, I'm going to turn right. Nope, I'm going to turn left. I'm going to do anything but shoot the ball, where they would always just get to the rim and make a layup, or get to the rim and hit a 3-foot floater. Cause you've got this guy who's just standing like somewhere in the vicinity that he could be 12 feet away from you and he can block your shot and he could totally change things. And I do think you saw, to me at least, you were there, McMahon. So I'm curious what you thought. It felt like the Thunder started to figure stuff out as the game went along. And I think, you know, it felt like when they had their best stretches, Shea in particular in the fourth quarter, like, and Jalen Williams, I thought was pretty good about it too. It was like everything was really direct and fast. And like, I'm making a hard decision and I'm getting to a spot and I'm rising up and shooting. Cause if you give Victor even like a second to react to what you're doing, it's over. Like you got no chance then, because he's just going to come from wherever he's at and stop you.
1: I thought it a good spirited discussion / argument with Amon Shumpert and Danny Green, doing some TV with them. Two guys who are NBA champions and, you know, were known for their wing defense.
4: Yeah, elite defensive players, both of them, yeah.
1: And I was arguing, and yeah, I know that you'll tell me if you think that I'm wrong. I was arguing that I don't think that the Thunder game plan against Wembanyama was flawed. Because if you look at the regulation, now in the second overtime, he was absolutely, you know, awesome and ended the game, put him in the dirt.
3: At which end are you talking about the game plan?
1: The Thunder's defensive game plan against Wembanyama, which is to employ mostly wings.
4: Yeah.
1: And then have their big man, whether it was Holmgren or Hartenstein or Jalen Williams, be the secondary defender. But mostly it was Alex Caruso and Lou Dort and see if anybody else.
5: And some Jalen Williams. J. Dub, the wing.
3: In the 27 plays that Alex Caruso was the final defender on Victor Wembanyama in game one, the Spurs were 6-for-17. They were 1-for-9 on threes. They had 6 turnovers. They had 0.72 points per play. I'd say that strategy was pretty good. I thought where they, to McMahon's point, I thought where they failed was at the other end of the game or the other end of the court.
1: Well, I'm just saying, well, Danny and Shump were arguing that Chet has to step up and take the assignment.
3: Well,
1: more.
3: Chet has to just be 1,000 times better than he was in game one, because he was terrible in game one. And he has to just be much better.
4: I can understand their argument. Chet is the primary guy. I think Wimby was 3-of-9 against him. And, you know, you do the math. I don't have it right in front of me, but he was
1: 33%. There you go.
4: Not that math, you stupid.
3: He was, 11 for... I'll look up his numbers.
4: He was
3: right
4: very
3: now.
4: Efficient against everybody else.
3: Yeah.
1: In regulation, he was 9-of-19.
4: Yeah. Well, but some of those were Malone bucket, where he's getting 3 rebounds on a possession and finishing.
1: Well, I understand. You're going to have to, if you're going to guard him with a wing, you're going to have to accept he's going to get some offensive rebounds. You don't want him to get 9.
4: Well, Caruso is great at making it tough to get the ball, to catch the ball, to catch it where you want it. If Wimby catches it where he wants it against Caruso, there's no hope. Or Jalen Williams or Lou Dort. The whole thing they got to do is push him off his spot, you know, front him, deny him. There's help coming, all that kind of stuff. I didn't think it was a terrible defensive performance against Wimby, despite the fact that he had 41 points, despite the fact that starting with that 30-footer, he outscored the Thunder 12-7 to close the game. I didn't think it was a terrible defensive performance against him. Again, I think this game, and the Thunder think this game, was lost because they weren't able to generate offense. And that gets back to, they weren't able to get Wimby moving around. You have to, you know, make him move directions multiple times. Maybe you can catch him. If you're going to be driving, you got to be able to catch him in a Gortat screen. You can't have him just able to roam and challenge at the rim. You know, you've got to be able to, you know, catch him a split second late on a rotation like Shea did on that dunk, in overtime, which by the way, he had that dunk in overtime and that was his only points in the last two overtimes. That's why you say, Bontemps, you think they figured something out in the fourth quarter. It didn't carry over. I'm sure there was some good film for him to watch, but it didn't carry over to, you know, the overtimes.
3: I mean, I thought it carried over in the first overtime. I mean, they had a chance to win the game and then didn't close it. But I mean, I'm with you though. I thought they came in the game and they were, in my opinion, just way too passive going at Victor inside. And it was a lot of like, we're going to zoom through the paint and not look at the rim. And so Victor could just stand there. And look, I understand, like, he's different than anybody we've ever seen, but like Victor was just standing there like this and like, well, we're not going to try that. And they just would go through and then they would like zoom in and then try to kick passes out. And because the Spurs defenders know Victor's there, like Stephon Castle and Dylan Harper and these guys and Devin Vassell can all just stay with their guy and they don't have to collapse on anybody. And then it's just, oh, we're going to throw the ball right to somebody on the perimeter where a guy would typically be open for a three. That's what I mean. Like, it felt like as the game went on, they started to figure some of that stuff out. But I mean, again, you're like you said, I mean, he's the most dominant defensive force we've ever seen. He's like, he's breaking the game. Like, he's just breaking things that ever, like the whole history of the sport, basically, there's all these things that if you typically do, it's going to lead to success. And because he's just standing there on the court, it's there's stuff that just isn't going to work against him. And it's going to be fascinating to see how they adjust and how they evolve, because they will come up with new stuff. They'll try new, they'll have different things they can do. They're a phenomenal team with great coaching and a ton of versatile talent, but this is as big a challenge as anybody has ever seen trying to score against this guy. And
5: quite literally,
3: you know, certainly. Yeah, quite literally. And you know, that was, I agree. I thought, I with you, Brian, I thought their defensive game plan against Victor largely was good.
1: I guess that's good news and bad news because
5: he had 41.
1: Yeah, because like I said, it was juiced by the last overtime. I'm not arguing that in the last overtime. In the last overtime, Victor outlasted everybody and he had 9 points in that overtime and he threw in
5: the most minutes of his, maybe of his career, certainly of this team.
3: That is the other thing that I do really think is something to watch is playing every other day. And like those five starters all played at least 44 minutes.
5: Hey, youngest starting lineup at a conference finals that we can track.
3: Playing every other day for 2 weeks is going to be a challenge.
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8: 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Coming up Thursday, we'll react to Game 2 of the Western Conference Finals. 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
9: 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Coming up on Thursday, the latest from the Western Conference Finals. 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
12: If Shea can win this series, they go on to win the title. Doesn't mean that there's a, you know, Shea's incredible, but That performance was the beginning, officially to me, of the Victor era. And it started in Game 1. Now,
13: it was at least a 7 or 8 LOL game where I just started cracking up when he did something.
12: I mean, it was.
13: He hits a 30-footer with a game on the line, I crack up.
14: I had some LOLs tonight watching Cavs play. I don't know if it's the same.
13: Yeah, no, these are pleasant LOLs.
14: McMahon, I heard you were distracted from your pickup game on Tuesday night.
13: Got to be honest, wasn't playing well. Didn't mind getting
14: To put it in Cavs parlance, Bontemps, he was getting a little unlucky.
13: it was a very unlucky pickup performance. We're going to go five.
12: Hey, Jacob play?
13: He got a little something. We're getting a rematch in San Antonio. I'm working on a gym right now. My record during these playoffs is 5-3. Jay Kidd's record with the Mavericks is 205-205, and it's going to stick right there. Because, he didn't get fired. It was the mutually agreed to part ways. But let's just call it like it is.
14: The Cavs didn't blow that lead. They mutually agreed to part ways with it.
12: They mutually agreed to lose the game. Both the Knicks and the Cavs agreed the Cavs would lose. So the Cavs said, sure, that'd be great.
13: So as soon as Masai Ujiri got hired by the Mavericks, you knew this was a distinct possibility. Because
14: coming out of the draft combine in Chicago last week, it was a growing discussion.
13: There was widespread anticipation.
14: Good job.
13: Unfortunately, I was unable to get enough confirmation to beat the press release, but this was not a shock. And all you had to do was watch Masai Ujiri's press conference. He was asked straight up if Jay Kidd was going to be the coach. And he said, we're going to evaluate everything from head to toe. Also, Jason Kidd was not aware Masai Ujiri was being hired.
14: That was a bad sign.
13: After Jay Kidd, by the way, tried to move up to the front office and become the president of basketball operations. Now,
14: bad sign one.
13: Yeah, Jay Kidd knew months in advance that wasn't going to happen. It's not like he was surprised he didn't get the job.
14: Correct me if I'm wrong on this, McMahon. Bad sign part one. Ready?
13: Uh-huh.
14: Jason Kidd was not aware that Masai Ujiri was being hired to be the team president.
13: Pretty bad sign.
14: bad sign number two, maybe not at all of them, but I heard that when the Mavericks had meetings with potential draft picks last week in Chicago, that Jason Kidd wasn't always in the room.
13: I would say that's not a great sign.
14: Considering they have a lottery pick and it's, you know, pretty important.
3: To me, this all goes back to not the head to toe comment from Masai at his press conference, but when Masai talked about the Luka Doncic trade, what did he say about the Luka Doncic trade? That is now in the past. We are done talking about the Luka Doncic trade and we are looking forward as an organization and we're moving past it. And I would say
13: what they're trying to do is clean house of anybody who had any level of involvement in that.
3: That's what I was getting to. Like this is Masai Ujiri is in charge. He is there. He is a huge personality. He is a fresh face and he is completely starting over with the Mavs.
13: Clean slate is the messaging from the Mavericks.
3: 100%. And that's what this is. We've got Cooper Flagg. We're going to have another, you got the ninth pick in this draft. They're going to get another really interesting young player in the draft. We'll see what they do with Kyrie Irving, whether they trade him or not. See if they can get Derek Lively healthy. You know, they're moving forward, build around Cooper Flagg, and it's forward looking and forward facing. And we're not thinking about the Luka trade anymore. We're not associated with. I mean, they are, but I'm saying that's what this is about. Right.
13: They're trying to move past the Luka trade.
3: That's right. We're getting past all this stuff. And like, if Jason Kidd was still coaching the team, you'd still be thinking about the Luka trade. Like that, it'd be part of the whole thing. And it's now, it's all about what's going on with Cooper. Where are the Mavs going from here? And, you know, it will be interesting to see what Masai Ujiri does in terms of hiring a coach. To me, I know he was there the past few years before this year, but I'd be going down I-35 and I'd be getting Sean Sweeney and I'd be having him come back up I-35 to Dallas and that'd be the end of my
14: search. Sean Sweeney is lead associate head coach.
3: Head coach of the Spurs.
14: Of the Spurs.
13: Did check. Masai is definitely trying to be very buttoned up and tight-lipped. I did inquire with a source who familiar with his thinking. And I said, hey, would Sean Sweeney's connection with Jay Kidd eliminate him as a candidate? And I was told no, that wouldn't eliminate him as a candidate. Like they would consider him as an individual and not as Jay Kidd's right hand man. If it comes to that, I don't have at this point a list of candidates. I would say a couple things. Masai's track record is not necessarily swinging for big names. It's trying to find the next great coach. You know, he likes discoveries.
14: When he hired Nick Nurse.
3: He's hired two coaches. He's hired Nick Nurse and he's hired Darko Rajakovic. Those are the two coaches he's hired.
13: Right. And with Darko, the other guys, like some other candidates there were Charles Lee, who is now first-time head coach in Charlotte. Miss Johnson, who's now first-time head coach in San Antonio, is doing a really good job. It wasn't a bunch of like big-name coaches is my point. Now, I don't know which direction Masai is going to go. Patrick Dumont, his MO is the exact opposite. Let me get the biggest, most proven name with the best resume possible. Rick Welts as a CEO, Masai Ujiri. But this is going to be Masai's search. Mike Schmitz, our former colleague, who's now the Mavericks GM, will be part of that process. And then, you know, Dumont will be kind of kept abreast of things, but really not directly involved until they get it down to the last, batch of finalists.
3: Well, like I said, to me, this should be a very easy search. Like, Sean Sweeney's the top assistant in the league. He's familiar with the franchise. Look at what he's doing with the Spurs. He's exactly what they need. So we'll see what they do. But to me.
13: But Sweeney would also fit.
3: Yes.
13: You know, he would fit that track record for Masai. Let me go find a really sharp assistant coach who's the next great coach. Not necessarily a guy who's got, you know, some long track record as a head coach. So we'll see. I do think, you know, that the Sweeneys, those types of guys will be part of the search, but where exactly it lands, that I couldn't tell you. And by the way, this was like Jay Kidd obviously was the headliner. There were a lot of people who mutually agreed to part ways with the Mavericks today. Bunch of scouts, assistant coaches, you know, analytics guys. Like Masai Ujiri inherited a situation where there's Donnie Nelson leftovers, there's Nico Harrison leftovers, and he's going to run his own basketball operations department. He's in the teardown process before he puts it together.
14: Well, the Mavericks mutually agreed to continue with Cooper Flagg.
13: Oh, that's good. That's a good idea. I would do that too.
14: That's a key factor in the Mavericks situation. I think that's a key factor. Typically when you fire a coach who's had success and, you know, these last two seasons, I don't know how much you assign it to Kidd because after Luka and then you had the injuries to AD and Kyrie, they tanked. And then this year they tanked. So, you know, I don't know how much of those 205 wins and losses were fair. But typically when you fire a coach who's had success and Kidd took them to the finals, you have a pretty good idea of who you're going to hire because you don't want egg on your face. In this scenario, because there's a new GM, the standard is different. So I would expect that there
3: it's
14: would
3: also
14: be
3: a very desirable job because of the presence of Cooper Flagg.
14: Absolutely.
3: So it's not like they're going to have trouble hiring somebody. And by the way, I give credit to Patrick Dumont because that, as Ben has reported, Jason Kidd had a contract, I believe, through 2030 and was owed north of $40 million. And that's a lot of money to eat on an, especially when you extended him a year ago to keep him from going to the Knicks and, after turning him down from being able to go to the Knicks. And
13: we got two extensions from Patrick Dumont, one during the finals run and then again last year.
3: So for Masai Ujiri to go to Patrick Dumont and say, hey, listen, I want to make a coaching change. There are not many owners that would say, I'm going to eat $40+ million. They would say, hey, give this a year and see how it goes first because I don't want to pay that much money. So full credit to him for hiring Masai Ujiri and saying, hey, you're going to run the team and we're going to let you do it how you'd want to do it. And if that means we've got to spend a lot of money, then so be it.
13: And what I would say is Masai didn't necessarily go to Dumont and say, hey, I want to make a change. Patrick Dumont hired Masai Ujiri and said, listen, don't worry about the money with Jay Kidd. If you want to move on from him, you're fully authorized to make that decision.
3: Right.
14: Well, the Adelson family that owns the Mavericks has it.
3: They do have it.
13: It's a rounding error for them.
14: All right. So for the first time, guys, in history, both conference finals game ones went to overtime. So hopefully this is the beginning of two excellent playoff series that provide high-level basketball, although about that quarter for the Cavs, but high-level basketball and high-level entertainment.
3: It's pretty good. It's pretty good stuff. I was waiting for McMahon to say something, but he didn't.
13: You never waited for me to say something in your life.
3: No, relax.
14: all right. Thank you so much to our producers, Mark, Miles, and Jackson. Thank you to McMahon and Bontemps. Thank you for listening and watching the Hoop Collective. We'll be talking to you later this week after Cavs-Knicks Game 2.
13: Adios, amigos.
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20: 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The Thunder look to even a series against the Spurs in Game 2.
24: Here comes Oklahoma City running. Caruso leaving it for SGA, who drives it through the cylinder on the slam.
20: Western Conference final action begins on the ice between the Golden Knights and Avalanche.
25: Knights come in. Here's Marner working through the slot. Puck came off the stick. In front, they score!
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26: Do you feel like this could be your last year? 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
28: 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Ohtani swings and sends it high in the air to deep right center. Merrill back at the wall. 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
29: How could they top Game 1? 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Two games into the NBA's conference finals round, and we'd already seen three overtimes, two of them coming in the opener of the Western Conference Final when the Spurs came out of the gate with a win in Oklahoma City. Thunder hosting Game 2 Wednesday, and as for that encore, well, OKC had a goal of pulling even in the series.
24: Here's SGA finding Dort on the left angle. Back to the MVP. Gildas Alexander drives down low, squares, jumps to his left and hits on a 10-footer. Oklahoma City leads by 11, their biggest of Game 2.
29: Oklahoma City building a double-digit lead in the second quarter. 11 would be the lead at the half. Third quarter, a bit tighter.
24: Wemby's going to pull for three and hits another one. His second triple of the third quarter has tied the game at 66. This is a 15-2 run for San Antonio after Luke Dort made an early bucket. Wemby has it on top against Jay Will. Off the bounce, drives, gets high in the air using the glass, miss, but grabs it with a right hand and flushes it. All in one motion, Wemby with the putback slam.
29: Mark Estesher calling in here on ESPN Radio. Spurs making that comeback in the third quarter. Fourth quarter, Thunder looking at their MVP.
24: A.J. Mitchell finds SGA. 24 points for the MVP. Drive puts it high over Wemby. Puts it in. The floater over the 7'5 Frenchman.
30: Hartenstein has a body on Wemby, so Wemby can't come up the lane to meet SGA.
24: Looks for SGA. Finds him on the bounce. SGA drives inside the arc. Pulls back. Jumper. Good for SGA. 30 points in Game 2 as the Thunder lead by 7. 120-113, Thunder, 40 seconds to go.
30: They ISO'd him on the left side, and he made him pay.
29: Up 7 there, Thunder winning by 9, 122-113. They split the first two in Oklahoma City. Thunder winning for a 9th straight time following a loss in the postseason. They are 8-1 in Game 2's under Mark Daigneault. Shai Gilgeous-Alexander, 30 points, 9 assists in the win.
2: Honestly speaking, I think we just did a better job of attacking them. In the first game, I still feel like we got like really good looks. They just didn't go down. But we just got a little bit more comfortable with their type of defense. Obviously, it's very unique, different from literally every other defense in the league, so it takes some getting used to. But we're still going to have to keep getting better throughout this series if we want a chance to win the series. Really good team, really good defensive team, really good. They check all the boxes, so we're going to have to continue to get better. Tonight wasn't good enough to win the series, and we know that. So we'll take the W, but we got to keep getting better. They're a good team. They're going to challenge you, and they've challenged people all year, and that's why they're a good team. And it's no different. It's vice versa. Like, we're going to challenge them. They're going to want to win. They're going to have to get better, and that's what's going to come down to. So that's what we got to focus on. We did that tonight. We got better offensively, defensively, from game one to game two. We got to keep doing that for game three.
29: Thunder improving to 9-1 this postseason. Ninth defending champ to win at least 9 of their first 10 playoff games. 6 of the previous 8 went on to win the title. You heard the game right here on ESPN Radio. Mark Castasure, PJ Carlissimo had the call for us, of course. Back to Oklahoma City. Mark?
3: Jay, thank you very much. The Oklahoma City Thunder have evened these Western Conference Finals at a game apiece. Shai Gilgeous-Alexander, who'd been frustrated in game one, gets for 30 points tonight. Isaiah Hartenstein, PJ, had a huge fourth quarter defending Victor Wembanyama, coming up with offensive rebounds, defensive rebounds, and this series is headed to San Antonio even.
30: Yeah, San Antonio had put themselves in position to get back in the game, but they would get stops on the initial shot of a possession, but then OKC would outwork them and come up with an offensive rebound or a loose ball. That was the difference in the fourth quarter. That and a pair of threes, despite everything that had happened, San Antonio twice was in one possession, and they missed two good threes. Devin Vassell, who was on fire in the second half, you really can't fault him. It was the first shot he missed of the second half. Julian Champagne had a tough night, 1-for-7 from the three-point line, and that was close to the difference for these teams. The fourth quarter, you just saw they outworked them. Too many loose balls, too many bounces on the floor, and Shai Gilgeous-Alexander was not going to let them loose tonight. Every time it got close, he came up with the big shot. San Antonio just didn't have enough answers. Big concern for both teams. Injuries. We got a lot of injured players. Who's going to be able? That injury report tomorrow and Friday is going to be very, very telling.
3: Jalen Williams went out first quarter. A.J. Mitchell looks like he did something to himself in the fourth quarter, but the key is De'Aaron Fox missed the first two games of the series ankle. Dylan Harper, apparent right leg. And that's huge. The guard play of San Antonio is huge against SGA, and they could be potentially down two. We'll find out in the next couple days.
30: And Steph Castle can't keep doing what he's doing. Doesn't matter that he scores 25 points if he turns the ball over 9 times. I'm not saying he's not playing well. He's working on defense. He's got to play SGA among other players. But 9 turnovers tonight, 11 on Monday, that's just not going to get it done.
3: Depth is a key, and you got to give a ton of credit to the Oklahoma City bench. 57 points off that bench tonight. 3 in double figures. Alex Caruso, 17. 4 in double figures. McCain, Wallace had 12. Mitchell had 10. And the Oklahoma City Thunder have even the best of 7 Western Conference Finals at a game apiece. Thunder 122. The San Antonio Spurs 113. For PJ Carlissimo, I'm Mark Kestisher. Right here on your home for the NBA, ESPN Radio, and the ESPN app. Let's go back to our pal Jay Reynolds in the studio.
29: All right, Mark, you mentioned the Thunder bench outscoring the Spurs. Thunder with 57 points. San Antonio 25 off the bench. Bench outscoring the Spurs, tying their most bench points in a playoff game since the team moved to Oklahoma City in 2008. Spurs snapping a 3-game win streak in the playoffs. Of course, making a deep run in the postseason. Certainly going to take it out of you, San Antonio coach Mitch Johnson.
4: Yeah, it feels like that's always at this time of the season in every sport, right? You have to get to the end to give yourself a chance. And I think, again, that's why we have to continue to trust our depth, and guys have to step up and when their name's called, answer the bell and be able to give us some quality minutes. And then as you do get tired and the physicality heightens and the intensity is ever so present, you got to execute. And so there's something there where there's a mental, a physical, and an emotional challenge, I guess you could say. And you have to be able to do that in the micro every possession and then in the macro in terms of the totality of how you have a disposition and work a game for 48 minutes.
29: Victor Wembanyama, 21 points, 17 rebounds, 4 blocks in the Game 2 loss. Series even at 1, Game 3 Friday in San Antonio. Tonight, again, right here on ESPN Radio, Game 2 of the Eastern Conference Finals. Knicks hosting the Cavs after that memorable Game 1. And just how memorable it is for you depends on your perspective. If you happen to be a fan of one of the teams, Knicks rallying from down 22 in the fourth quarter and win by 11 in overtime. ESPN analyst Danny Green.
5: It was tough to watch, tough to see. I think there's a number of parties, and mainly it starts, I think, the bulk of it is probably the coaching staff, about 60% of it. But James Harden is one of them, Donovan Mitchell as well. But there was a streak there that was going on. I was waiting for them to call timeout. It just didn't happen. You know, it was a 22-1 run by the Knicks, and they didn't get a timeout till it was a 5-point game. You're up 22. You wait till it gets close to 5 to call timeout. And then the adjustments defensively, they didn't make the right adjustments. James wasn't one of their better defenders. I disagree with Kenny there. And I was giving James some grace earlier today on the show saying, you know, he played decent defense. But to start, no, it wasn't really that good of defense. This was too easy. And they conceded the switch time and time again and let Jalen Brunson just slow cook them the whole fourth quarter. So that was on the coaching. And then, of course, those two guys that are the leaders of the team with James Harden and Donovan Mitchell.
29: And the Knicks rally for the Game 1 win over the Cavs. Our Vanessa Richardson, part of our NBA on ESPN Radio broadcast, catching up with Cleveland Center ahead of Game 2.
6: Here with Evan Mobley. Evan, what was kind of the message in the locker room after the game?
7: You got to get the next one. That's always is the message. Anytime you go into the playoffs, you got to move on to the next. So,
6: still a lot of series left. How do you mentally turn the page?
7: We've done this before. Just focus on what we can control and lock it on the next game.
6: You were fantastic and made a big impact defensively, which is, of course, nothing new for you. What did you learn that you can take into tomorrow?
7: Just keep doing the same things I've been doing all playoffs, honestly. I just protect the paint and help my teammate.
6: One positive, you had a really balanced scoring sheet. A lot of guys made an impact when you look at that box score. How can that collective effort help you get a Game 2 win?
7: We're playing good basketball the whole game, last game, besides the fourth. So we just do that again and just maintain that lead and finish strong.
6: Thanks, Evan.
7: Appreciate it.
29: Game 2 tonight at Madison Square Garden. We'll have it. The NBA playoffs are on ESPN Radio, presented by Gusto. 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Right now, SportsCenter all night from the NBA postseason to the Stanley Cup playoffs, conference final round, Western Conference, Vegas, Colorado, in Denver.
25: Passing to Nowitzki, shooting, blocked out high, goes right to Hutton out of the box, gloves it to himself, opens up, closing, he shoots, blocker save, rebound, they score! Brett Howden on the rebound, on the shot by Ben Hutton, a jailbreak goal for the Knights, 3-0.
29: Vegas, a 3-0 lead on the road in Game 1. Avs rally, a couple of third period goals to pull within 3-2. But Vegas puts it away with an empty netter.
25: But this one is headed to the books. That's all she wrote in Game 1. Vegas 4, Colorado 2. Tonight's use a 3-0 lead on their path to victory. Coughlin, Dorothea's, Howden, and Nick Dowd to make it a 4-2 final. The Knights take a 1-0 series lead in the Western Conference Final.
29: Fox Sports 98.9, 4-2 in Game 1. Vegas winning it on the road. They've won 8 of the last 9 series openers. They led 3-0, and they win it 4-2. They're 5-2 on the road this postseason, and they take Game 1 in Denver. Brett Howden, his 9th goal of the postseason, entered the postseason with 9 goals in 43 playoff games, now has 9 goals this postseason. Avs shut out through 2 periods before scoring in the third. 91 straight playoff games with a goal, 4th longest streak all time. Cale Makar did not play. Second missed playoff game of his career, upper body injury. ESPN analyst PK Subban.
8: Okay, so what does Colorado do now that Cale Makar's out? And I said, pray, because he's that impactful of a player. Like, he really is. It's a big void. Like, you could see Taves didn't look himself out there today. Brent Burns is getting extended, and you can't point the finger at him because of where he's at in his career. So you're asking players to eat up those minutes that Cale Makar plays, and you just can't. You can't perform at that level when you're talking about a player that's a generational talent, which he is.
29: Game two, Friday night in Denver. It's 8 o'clock Eastern on ESPN. Right now, SportsCenter all night.
9: Aaron Rodgers says he is done after this year.
11: I think you're going to get whatever Aaron Rodgers has left.
12: And I don't believe he's going to be backtracking on that. I think that's it.
29: Steelers quarterback Aaron Rodgers saying on Wednesday that this 2026 season will indeed be his last. The four-time MVP signing that one-year contract worth upwards of $25 million with the Steelers, which reunites him with Coach Mike McCarthy, who was his coach for 13 seasons with the Packers.
7: I mean, I love Mike. Mike and I spend a lot of time together. A lot of great highs over the years. A lot of respect for him, and it's pretty amazing. Guy's coached at three iconic franchises now with Green Bay and Dallas. It was surreal, honestly, sitting in the meeting, the first 8 o'clock meeting on Monday. It took me back to being a 22-year-old kid sitting in Green Bay listening to Mike's first meeting in 2006. So it's fun. I mean, it's like a pinch me moments. You know, been happening the last few days. Getting to sit next to James Campen in the meetings is fun. Jahri Evans was a teammate of mine. You know, he's on the staff now. Hall of Famer, should be Hall of Famer. So that's pretty cool too. So a lot of connections.
29: Rodgers adding he thought his career in Pittsburgh was over after former Steelers coach Mike Tomlin resigned after the team's wild card playoff loss to Houston in January. Rodgers, now 42 years old, calling this now a full circle moment to be able to play for Mike McCarthy once again. ESPN analyst Booger McFarland.
13: Good for Aaron Rodgers. He's a four-time MVP. He's going to be a first ballot Hall of Famer, and everybody's going to salute and applaud his career. I thought he should have retired last year, but the fact that he's announcing it before the season, I think, gives everybody around the league, including defensive coordinators, one more opportunity, not only to laud him, but to try to beat him. I think the fact that he's coming back with Mike McCarthy, a guy who he's very familiar with, I think he's going to get the best out of Aaron Rodgers. And let's just hope for every Pittsburgh Steeler fan out there, this is not a swan song we can go around and pass out rocking chairs after games and all that stuff. Let's hope that you can get the best version of Aaron Rodgers, because he's truly one of the all-time greats in our game.
29: McCarthy and Rodgers spoke weekly, sometimes multiple times within a week, as Aaron Rodgers worked through his decision-making process before signing that one-year deal to return to the Steelers. Returning to the mound, but even making a contribution prior to that. That's next. SportsCenter All Night continues. It's ESPN Radio.
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1: 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Well, what do you know? Would you look at that? And it's actually one time you can look at the sun.
2: Here goes Heidemann, spins in the paint, lofts it up. No, rebound Edwards with 9 seconds. Connecticut does not have a timeout. Lezier Walker pushes up in stride, Burke, and lays it in. Plus the foul. Connecticut leads.
1: NBC Sports Boston Sun, an 80-78 win over the Storm. Connecticut's first win of the season. They snap a five-game losing streak. Storm falling to 1-4 to start the season, tying the worst five-game start in franchise history. Wings and Sky were in a 10-point game.
3: 8 on the shot clock now for Beckers. 4 seconds. Beckers gets downhill, lays it high off the window. Dallas does exactly what they want to do right there. Take up time off the clock and score late in the clock.
1: That's what they do. USA Network with the call. Wings a 10-point win, 99-89. Jessica Shepherd with 18 points, 10 rebounds, career high, 12 assists. Second career triple-double. It's the first triple-double in the WNBA this season. Paige Becker, 24 points on 11.

0: USA Network Fever, a 90-73 win over the Fire. Aaliyah Boston, 24 points, 8 of 11 from the floor, hit 2 over 4 three-pointers. 24 points, 8 rebounds after missing the last game with a lower leg injury. Fever, a 90-point game. They've scored 85 or more in 5 consecutive games to start the season. SportsCenter All Night, ESPN Radio. To baseball, Dodgers with Shohei Ohtani as the starting pitcher and also in the lineup. So he was the first one in the batter's box in the top of the first in San Diego.
1: The first pitch from Vasquez. Ohtani swings and sends it high in the air to deep right center. Merrill back at the wall. It is gone! Shohei Ohtani mauls the first pitch from Randy Vasquez.
0: Certainly helping himself right out of the gate. And as for the mound,
1: ninth pitch coming from Ohtani DeLoriano. It's strike three, and everybody knew it. A sinker from Ohtani to get his fourth K of the game.
0: AM 570 LA Sports. Ohtani's second career leadoff homer in a game that he started as pitcher, first in the regular season. He allowed 3 hits in 5 innings, shortest outing of the season, lowered his ERA to .73, second lowest by a Dodgers pitcher through 8 starts of a season since earned runs became official in 1912. Oh, by the way, Dodgers shut out the Padres 4-0. Padres are shut out for the 4th time this season, 3rd time this month. Shut out 10 times by the Dodgers over the last 5 seasons. No other team has shut them out more than 5 times over that span. Speaking of shutouts, Pirates and Cardinals.
2: Going for somebody that doesn't, you know, usually fit that profile. Here's a line drive toward the right field corner. Short wall out there, and it's gone. Right down the line. Spencer Horwitz homers off McGreevy again, and the Pirates open with a 1-0 lead. Swanson, the right-hander of the Cardinals, sets and delivers. Swinging a ball line to left. That's down for a base hit. Sliding Fermin to cut it off from the wall. Running on the pitch, Gonzalez. He's around third, and he'll come in to score on the offline throw. And they're going to say that he missed third base. And he did not. 2 runs are in on Reynolds' double. 7-0 Pirates in St. Louis.
0: Pirates adding insurance in that 8th inning with a 2-run double from Brian Reynolds. No relation. 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The Fan. Pirates a 7-0 shutout of the Cardinals. The win snaps a 4-game losing streak. Pittsburgh's 6th shutout this season. Tied for the 2nd most in baseball. Cardinals are shut out for the 3rd time this season. 2nd time in the last 3 games. Brewers also with a shutout on Wednesday.
3: Cabrera brings home the pitch, and Hamilton rips one into center, down for a base hit. Around third, and headed for home is Freeland. Now the ball gets past PCA. Ortiz still running. He's going to score. Hamilton around third. He's on his way home. Here's the throw. Hamilton, at first slide, he's safe. 3 runs on 1 swing from David Hamilton.
0: 620 WTMJ Brewers, a 5-0 shutout of the Cubs, who are shut out for the 6th time this season. Brewers get their first series sweep of 3 or more at Wrigley since 2021. Braves, meanwhile, continue to win.
4: Looking for a base hit right here. And Austin hits a deep drive to center. Ruiz back to the wall. He just manhandled this thing. It's a 3-run homer by Austin Riley to straightaway center field. And it's now a 3-1 Braves lead in the top of the 2nd.
0: 680 The Fan. Braves a 9-1 win over the Marlins. Atlanta's 34th win in 50 games. Time for their 3rd best 50-game start since 1900. 8th 9-run game this season as the Braves beat the Marlins 9-1. All evened up in Oklahoma City with an interesting move by the Thunder. That's next at ESPN Radio.
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16: Aaron Rodgers says this season will be his last in the NFL. Golden Knights striking first. They surprised the Avs on their ice in Denver, taking the first one on the road. Thunder able to pull even in the series with the Spurs. They take game two at home.
17: Wallace gets it to Shai Gilgeous-Alexander. The two-time MVP bounces back with a 30-point game, and the Thunder bounce back. The Western Conference Finals are even at a game apiece. Oklahoma City beats San Antonio 122-113.
16: Mark Kestisher calling it right here on ESPN Radio. Thunder get the win. Even the series at one after dropping the first one in double overtime to San Antonio. Shai Gilgeous-Alexander, a 30-point game as the Thunder improved to 9-1 this postseason. Alex Caruso, 17 points in his 25 minutes. He spoke with our George Sedano.
18: AC, epic game. In game one, you guys fall short. In this one, you come out victorious. What was the difference?
19: Yeah, I think we executed a little better throughout the 48 minutes of the game. Game one, we had too many like lulls for a couple of minutes at a time, or we didn't play how we needed to. We still had that tonight, but we were quicker to get the ship righted.
18: Now, last season, en route to winning a championship, you guys were down before in multiple series. How do you pull from those experience on this journey?
19: I mean, we've been in the same situations, obviously a different team, you know, so some of that's a little different, but just having a Warriors mentality, you know, you got to go out and win the game in front of you, and we did that tonight.
18: Jalen Williams, unfortunately, out for the second half. You guys had nearly half your points coming off the bench when he went down. A lot of those points came up for you guys, and we were able to be productive in those scenarios. What does it say about this group, how they've been able to overcome those type of injuries?
19: Yeah, I mean, that's our strength as a team, you know, is the depth we have and the amount of guys that know how to play the game the right way. And I think we did that. You know, we got big minutes from guys like Kaysen, Jared, Jay Will. Like, a lot of guys came in and were productive.
18: Isaiah Hartenstein in that fourth quarter was incredible. 8 rebounds, okay, in that fourth quarter. What do you tell me about the big men tonight battling Wemby in that particular battle down low?
19: Yeah, you just got to take pride. You know, you're only good as your last game. That's the NBA saying. So we just wanted to make sure he came out and played with the right effort.
18: And then lastly, you're going on the road now. So what is the mindset? What does the next day or so or 48 hours look like?
19: Rest, recover, watch film, see where we can get better.
18: Alex, congratulations. Thank you.
19: Yeah, thanks. Appreciate it.
16: Thunder going to 8-1 in game 2s under Mark Daigneault after they bounced back after the game 1 loss earlier on ESPN Radio. Jim Traber from WWLS, the sports animal in Oklahoma City.
10: The number one problem in game 1 for the Thunder is they played like a bunch of sissies. I mean, they didn't do anything, man. Nobody got physical at all. And Wembanyama did whatever he wanted to do. I mean, Wembanyama got his first foul in the middle of the fourth quarter. So, I mean, if they're not going to play physical, they have no chance. And today they did. Now, listen, they let Hartenstein beat you-know-what out of Wembanyama. I mean, there's no doubt about it. He was holding him and pulling on him and everything like that. But if they're going to let you do it, then you go ahead and do it.
16: Jalen Williams, 4 points in 7 minutes, left the game in the first quarter, didn't return.
10: J-Dub has got to be done. I mean, this is the third time he's hurt a hamstring. You never know. The most amazing thing about a hamstring is that you never, ever know when it's right until you go full speed. And then suddenly you're going full speed and it pulls again. So I just cannot believe, as great as this young kid is, I don't think you can take chances. I don't think you can play him. I mean, I know everybody would want him to play, but I just don't think you can play him anymore.
16: Teams are banged up. Jalen Williams, early exit, leaving in the first, received treatment on that hamstring near the Oklahoma City bench, but the team announced just after halftime he would not return due to left hamstring tightness. Meanwhile, Spurs rookie guard Dylan Harper injuring his right hamstring in game 2. He leaves in the third quarter. Bigger loss to their respective teams? Here's our Stephen A. Smith.
20: It's really tough to call because I walked into this series believing that J-Dub had to be available for Oklahoma City in order for them to win this series. But Harper, look at the way he played in game 1, 24-11-7, if I remember correctly. And then to be the kind of player that he is, again, you see the other guys coming off the bench and producing for San Antonio, and you know they've got some bodies. But does that compare to Wallace and McCain and Mitchell and these guys coming off the bench for Oklahoma City in the absence of Jalen Williams? I think that gives Oklahoma City a slight edge in this series against San Antonio. I think Harper's a bigger loss, and that would facilitate Oklahoma City being able to steal one of these games, games 3 or 4.
16: Talking about coming off the bench and contributing, Isaiah Hartenstein, 10 points, 13 rebounds in the win for the Thunder. The ESPN insider, Brian Windhorst.
21: The move to put Isaiah Hartenstein, I mean, Isaiah Hartenstein only played 12 minutes in the first game, and there was a case to be made that he might not play almost at all because it was hard to play the two bigs. They used mostly wings on him in the first game, and I spent the last 36 hours, Scott, making the case that that wasn't a bad strategy. Well, Mark Daigneault knows a little bit more than me, and so he went to playing straight bigs on him, and the difference was profound. Isaiah Hartenstein was in a full-out wrestling match with Victor the entire night. And so in game 1, Victor gets 10 baskets in the paint and 13 free throws, okay? Tonight, 3 baskets in the paint, 2 free throws. That's a massive difference. That's the effect of big on big, the effect of the malleability of the Thunder roster. And yeah, I mean, the guard play is going to be big, but if they can cut down Victor's just sheer ability to dominate in the paint, it balances the game out. Excellent adjustment by Daigneault. Excellent game. Arguably one of the best games Hartenstein's played in the Thunder uniform.
22: Shai Gilgeous-Alexander, 12 of 24, had 30, 3 of 6 from 3. The numbers are one thing, but in terms of what you saw, what's notable?
21: Yeah, this is the best game he's had in several weeks. You know, I mean, the Lakers really sold out, tried to stop him. There was definitely the Spurs game plan in game one. And especially when Jalen Williams went out, they just needed him to be himself. And that was what we got tonight. 50% shooting game. Over the last five games, Scott, he'd been in the low 40s. This is a guy who shot 55% in the regular season. Got back to the line, got back to his mid-range, was able to shake three of those double teams. Hunted getting to his spots, back to that 30-point number. Grade A MVP performance tonight combined with the defense on Wembanyama. This is why this series is 1-1.
16: SGA, 30 points on 12 of 24 shooting, missed all three threes. He gets nine assists to go with those 30 points as the Thunder pull even in the series with the 122-113 win in Game 2 in Oklahoma City over the Spurs. Series now essentially a best of five. Sports Center All Night, ESPN Radio.
0: The Knicks come storming back in the largest playoff comeback win since 1970.
2: You open the floor up a little bit, just takes the right guys shooting the basketball and crowd that we have. Anything can happen. Anything can happen. We don't want to give up ever.
16: Game 3 of the Western Conference coming up Friday in San Antonio. Tonight, here on ESPN Radio, Game 2 of the Eastern Conference Finals. Knicks hosting Game 2 against the Cavs after quite a memorable Game 1 where we saw New York come from down 22 in the fourth quarter to win by 11 in overtime. To the guys at PTI.
4: Hi, Wilbon. What is your biggest takeaway from the Knicks comeback?
23: God, I got to come up with one. Tony, it's going to be strange given all that happened and didn't happen and what Cleveland did to choke the game away and the Knicks and Jalen Brunson being heroic. But you know you've been in Madison Square Garden far many more times than me and over a longer period than I have. But it's the world's most famous arena for a reason. It's the best basketball gym in the world. And it was funereal with 8 minutes to go in the game. People were trickling out. They're thinking, I gotta get some sleep. I got an early alarm in the morning to get to Wall Street or wherever they got to get. And it's deathly. There's nothing going on. But you know how it can turn in the garden. And all of a sudden, the Knicks start the 18-1 run, and it builds and it builds and it builds into the most frantic place in the world in the moment, live. And the Cavaliers can't do anything about it. The Cavaliers were paralyzed. And it was just that transition, right, from, okay, here we go again. And you know how the Knicks fans can get, because you've been one of them as a kid and all your young life. Time. They went from, oh, my God, here we go again, to this unbelievable victory. And it's all of that that I will take away from being there last night.
4: Cleveland is the road team. They're the lower seed in this. They have to win a game in Madison Square Garden to win the series. Yes. This was the game. This was the golden ticket that they were given, and they couldn't cash the ticket. Historically, in the last 30 years, teams that are behind in the playoffs by 22 points at some point in the fourth quarter, maybe the beginning, not halfway in, could be the beginning. Their record is 1-594, and that's why Cleveland has to win that game. I'm not, you know, I'm not much on game ones because I usually think it's something that can be reversed because there's a lot of time. Yeah. Mike, yeah. I think, and I'd pick Cleveland to win this series. I think that was so devastating last night that I could honestly see there not being any time now. I could see the Knicks sweeping the series, couldn't you? I don't think it's going to happen, but I could not see that at all before last night, before halfway through the fourth quarter, and I can see that now.
23: Not even with 8 minutes left could you see a sweep because it was going to go the other way in game one. That's it.
4: No,
23: we're done.
16: And now heading to Thursday's game two, adjustments for Cleveland. Former NBA guard Darren Collison.
24: We all know James Harden's defensive liability, right? And he's as great as he is offensively. He does have some mishaps defensively, but that's just no excuse. Like at the end of the day, you know, if you know your teammate needs help, you just got to be a little bit more help on the strong side. Knowing that James Harden is on an island a little bit with Jalen Brunson, you probably got to send a double team and then make somebody else beat you other than Jalen Brunson, especially when he has it going. When he has it going, you want to send two to the ball and maybe let Mikal Bridges or Josh Hart or OG Anunoby beat you from the outside rather than, you know, Jalen Brunson just carving up in the paint.
16: Darren Collison earlier on Unsportsmanlike here on ESPN Radio right now. 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
3: But this one is headed to the books. Pat Saucy wrote in game one, Vegas 4, Colorado 2. Tonight's use a 3-0 lead on their path to victory. Coughlin, Dorothea, Powder, and Nick Dowd to make it a 4-2 final. Tonight's take a 1-0 series lead in the Western Conference final.
16: Fox Sports 98.9. Vegas built a 3-0 lead. They win it 4-2 on the road in Denver over the Avs in game one. Golden Knights now 5-2 on the road this postseason. ESPN analyst PK Subban.
5: Everything from top to bottom as the team, starting with the coach John Tortorella setting the tone coming in 2 months ago with this team, and we're seeing it's paying dividends. Their depth was there. We saw Dowd on the insurance goal to get it, but also the work by Colton Sissons and their third and fourth line on that goal that Dylan Coughlin scored to start off things today. So outside of it, it's a total team effort for Vegas. Top to bottom, this is Colorado's first loss at home during the playoffs, guys. No one's been able to beat them at home. And it was soundly, from top to bottom. They weathered the storm at the start, but we didn't talk about Nathan MacKinnon until the end of the game. Logan O'Connor was probably the most talked about player for us for Colorado, and I said it before the game during the first intermission that if we're talking about Logan O'Connor with the Colorado Avalanche and him being the most of a threat to the Vegas Golden Knights, that's exactly what Vegas wanted. This was a textbook road win from the Vegas Golden Knights and a hell of a way to start off the conference final. There's a long way to go, a lot of hockey left to be played, but this team's been playing great of late, and they're still playing well right now.
16: Game two coming up Friday night in Denver, 8 o'clock on ESPN. Thursday, game one for the East. Hurricanes finally returning to the ice after nearly 2 weeks off. They'll host Montreal coming off seven-game series against both the Sabres and the Lightning before that. ESPN analyst Mark Messier.
7: Yeah, look, this is not a good scenario for a great scenario for Montreal playing back-to-back game sevens when basically Carolina swept through the first two rounds. I can only tell you that there's been a lot of talk about Carolina having 11 days off. Well, I was in a scenario in the 80s where we had a long layoff, 10 or 11 days before we faced Philadelphia in the finals. And yeah, sure, you might not feel great the first game because it's sluggish. It's hard to practice the intensity that you play with, but ultimately, in the end, every day off is like months of rest and getting your body ready and rested. You think about 82 games during a regular season, you never have this kind of rest. So Carolina's coming into this series incredibly rested. This is going to be a tall task for Montreal to turn around quickly and get themselves engaged mentally into this next series there, because if they get behind, they got to come to the party on time. This series there will be a short one.
16: Game one coming up tonight. SportsCenter all night, ESPN Radio.
8: Aaron Rodgers says he is done after this year.
9: I think you're going to get whatever Aaron Rodgers has left.
25: And I don't believe he's going to be backtracking on that. I think that's it.
16: Aaron Rodgers back for one more season. That'll be it. But he's spending his final season with the guy he spent 13 years with in Green Bay and Mike McCarthy. The ESPN Steelers reporter Brooke Pryor.
26: Both of them use the same word to describe being reunited, and that is surreal. Mike McCarthy said it was really special to walk out on the field for their first OTA practice alongside Aaron Rodgers on Monday. And Rodgers said he's been living in a series of pinch me moments, not only working with McCarthy, but also some of the assistants and teammates he was with in Green Bay, including offensive line coach James Campen, Jari Evans, who was one of his teammates in Green Bay, now a coach here. And he also said that it was kind of surreal to be sitting in the team meeting at 8 a.m. Monday morning. He said he felt like he was a 22-year-old back in Green Bay in 2006. And it's fitting because then 20 years later, Rodgers was actually a huge part of McCarthy being hired here in Pittsburgh when he suggested to GM Omar Khan early in the offseason, hey, you guys should take a look at Mike McCarthy, bring him in for an interview, see what happens. Rodgers said once that happened, then his interest was piqued because of that full circle aspect of this. And now they're just getting started for this last ride, and they're going to go out together.
16: Reunited with his future Hall of Fame quarterback. Meanwhile, there's another coach impressed with an incoming rookie. That's next. SportsCenter All Night continues. It's ESPN Radio.
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37: 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Coming up Thursday, we'll react to Game 2 of the Western Conference Finals. 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
39: 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Coming up on Thursday, the latest from the Western Conference Finals. Two-time Super Bowl champ OCU Manura, and we say hello to former WWE superstar John Cena. 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
40: That's what Oklahoma City is saying right now after making sure that series is tied at one with the San Antonio Spurs, the Western Conference Finals. And how much will the Cavaliers say if they don't win Game 2 versus the Knicks? It's the cool addition of Freddie and Harry. 3 p.m. Eastern time on the mighty ESPN Radio and ESPN Plus.
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1: 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The Raiders drafted Fernando Mendoza with the expectation he would be their quarterback into the future. So far, so good, says Raiders coach Clint Kubiak.
2: Anything that you put in front of him, he's going to attack it, you know. So anything that's new, he spends extra time on it. You can tell he fixes things from one day to the next. Very coachable. He's working his tail off. It's very important to him. Asks a lot of great questions. When he gets on the field, he's no BS. He's all ball.
1: Now, as for how things will play out for Las Vegas in terms of, let's say the depth chart, ESPN Raiders reporter Ryan McFadden.
3: Even though Fernando Mendoza was the first overall pick in this year's draft, the Raiders are making him earn his spot. During practice today, Kirk Cousins took the majority of the first team reps, while Mendoza played mostly with the rookies and the third team. Now, Kubiak said he does not have a specific timeline in terms of when he wants to name a starter. He's going to let that reveal itself during training camp. The expectation, however, is for Cousins to start the season as a starting quarterback due to Kubiak, general manager John Spytek, and even minority owner Tom Brady are big believers in letting a young quarterback sit and wait behind a veteran instead of starting him right away.
1: But so far so good, says the Raiders. SportsCenter All Night, ESPN Radio. Back to baseball. Blue Jays and Yankees in a tight one, but they can thank ABS.
4: Bases loaded, nobody out, no score. Schlittler's set. He kicks and offers. And it's a check swing, low ball four. And that pitch was low.
5: I mean, why not challenge if you're Austin Wells? That's arguably the biggest pitch of the ball game. Schlittler's not very happy. Aaron Boone is going to come out and have a chat with his pitcher. I'm assuming he's taking him out, but what an at-bat from Andrés Giménez.
1: Sportsnet 5-9 of the Fan. Blue Jays a 2-1 win over the Yankees. Trey Savage, 6 innings, 8 strikeouts, 3 runs allowed this season. A's in 10, beat the Angels 6-5. Nationals double up the Mets 8-4. Nationals returning to 500 for the second time since April 1st.
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6: 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Are you not entertained?
0: Number 5.
1: Reds get their first series win on the road in a month, adding insurance in the top of the ninth. 700 WLW.
7: And now Stewart turns on one and lifts it high, deep, and gone into the second deck in left field here at Citizens Bank Park. A two-run shot for Sal Stewart. He got a cutter on the inside part of the plate, and he launched it out of here.
0: Number 4.
1: Stanley Cup playoff action. Avs may have won the President's Trophy this season, but it's Vegas striking first in the conference final in Denver. Fox Sports 98.9.
8: Knights come in. Here's Marner working through the slot. Puck came off their stick. In front, they score! Marner to Dorofeev, and the Knights take a 2-0 lead. It's a power play goal. Dorofeev's 10th of the postseason, and another assist for Mitch Marner.
0: Number 3.
1: He gave up 3 hits in 5 innings, but also had 1 hit on 1 pitch. AM 570 LA Sports.
9: The first pitch from Vasquez. Ohtani swings and sends it high in the air to deep right center. Merrill back at the wall. It is gone! Shohei Ohtani mauls the first pitch from Randy Vasquez.
0: Number 2.
1: In Kansas City, Boston rallies late, specifically in the top of the seventh when they grabbed the lead. WEEI.
10: The 3-1 to Jaron Duran, and he swings and hits a fly ball deep towards left field. Collins back at the track, at the wall, he leaps, and it's gone! Two straight nights of Jaron moments. Oppo and the Red Sox take a 4-3 lead in the seventh inning.
0: Number 1.
1: NBA, the Thunder pulling even in the Western Conference Finals. But the Spurs did make some noise in the loss.
11: For Wemby, makes the catch. Now he sends it outside. Castle on the drive, glides in and throws it down.
12: Hello.
11: What a jam with a right hand elevating.
12: You're going to see that one over Isaiah Hartenstein, who's an excellent shot blocker.
1: Couple of hard-fought games, and the series is 1-1. ESPN insider Brian Windhorst says he's exhausted.
13: The Thunder have their entire hands full trying to deal with Victor Wembanyama. They are working so incredibly hard to battle him at both ends, to counter him, to figure out a way around him, over him, behind him. They're holding him, they're shoving him, they're pushing him. And then the Spurs are dealing with guys falling down with injury. I mean, this is really truly going to be, the heavyweight aspect of this is who's going to be standing at the end. This feels like four games have been packed into two. And, you know, so tonight I would just say, incredible strategic move by the Thunder to go with Isaiah Hartenstein as the primary defender on Victor Wembanyama.
1: And we'll see how the series plays out. They've split the first two in Oklahoma City. They'll head to San Antonio for game three. That one's coming up on Friday, whereas the Eastern Conference at Madison Square Garden plays game two tonight. SportsCenter All Night continues at ESPN Radio.
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14: Kerr keeps it. Here's Pippen. Pippen outside the arc on the left. Eight on the shot. Hands back Jordan. Here's six on the shot. Jordan keeps the dribble. Jordan fights. Jordan hits Kerr. Kerr, 18-footer, good!
0: And we're just getting started. The NBA is on ESPN Radio. SportsCenter All Night. 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
23: 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Coming up Thursday, we'll react to Game 2 of the Western Conference Finals. 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
2: The Thunder look to even a series against the Spurs in Game 2.
11: 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Caruso leaving it for SGA, who glides it through the cylinder on the slam.
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8: 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Here's Marner working through the slot. Puck came off their stick. In front, they score!
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9: The first pitch from Vasquez. Ohtani swings and sends it high in the air to deep right center. Merrill back at the wall. And is gone!
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1: 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Two games into the NBA's conference finals round. And we'd already seen three overtimes, two of them coming in the opener of the Western Conference Final when the Spurs came out of the gate with a win in Oklahoma City. Thunder hosting Game 2 Wednesday. And as for that encore, well, OKC had a goal of pulling even in the series.
11: Here's SGA finding Dort on the left angle. Back to the MVP. Gildas Alexander drives down low, squares, jumps to his left and hits on a 10-footer. Oklahoma City leads by 11, their biggest of Game 2.
1: Oklahoma City building a double-digit lead in the second quarter. 11 would be the lead at the half. Third quarter, a bit tighter.
11: Wemby's going to pull for three and hits another one. His second triple of the third quarter has tied the game at 66. This is a 15-2 run for San Antonio after Luke Dort made an early bucket. Wemby has it on top against Jay Will. Off the bounce, drive, gets high in the air using the glass, miss, but grabs it with a right hand and flushes it. All in one motion, Wemby with the putback slam.
1: Mark Estesher calling in here on ESPN Radio. Spurs making that comeback in the third quarter. Fourth quarter, Thunder looking at their MVP.
11: A.J. Mitchell finds SGA. 24 points for the MVP. Drive puts it high over Wemby. Puts it in. The floater over the 7'5 Frenchman.
19: Hartenstein has a body on Wemby, so Wemby can't come up the lane to meet SGA.
11: Looks for SGA. Finds him on the bounce. SGA drives inside the arc. Pulls back. Jumper. Good for SGA. 30 points in Game 2 as the Thunder lead by 7. 120-113, Thunder, 40 seconds to go.
19: They ISO'd him on the left side, and he made him pay.
1: Up 7 there, Thunder winning by 9, 122-113. They split the first two in Oklahoma City. Thunder winning for a 9th straight time following a loss in the postseason. They are 8-1 in Game 2s under Mark Daigneault. Shai Gilgeous-Alexander, 30 points, 9 assists in the win.
5: Honestly speaking, I think we just did a better job of attacking them. In the first game, I still feel like we got like really good looks. They just didn't go down. But we just got a little bit more comfortable with their type of defense. Obviously, it's very unique, different from literally every other defense in the league, so it takes some getting used to. But we're still going to have to keep getting better throughout this series if we want a chance to win the series. Really good team, really good defensive team, really good. They check all the boxes, so we're going to have to continue to get better. Tonight wasn't good enough to win the series, and we know that. So we'll take the W, but we got to keep getting better. They're a good team. They're going to challenge you, and they've challenged people all year, and that's why they're a good team. And it's no different. It's vice versa. Like, we're going to challenge them. They're going to want to win. They're going to have to get better, and that's what's going to come down to. So that's what we got to focus on. We did that tonight. We got better offensively, defensively from Game 1 to Game 2. We got to keep doing that for Game 3.
1: Thunder improving to 9-1 this postseason. 9th defending champ to win at least 9 of their first 10 playoff games. 6 of the previous 8 went on to win the title. You heard the game right here on ESPN Radio. Mark Kastischer, PJ Carlissimo had the call for us, of course. Back to Oklahoma City. Mark?
11: Jay, thank you very much. The Oklahoma City Thunder have evened these Western Conference Finals at a game apiece. Shai Gilgeous-Alexander, who'd been frustrated in Game 1, gets for 30 points tonight.
4: Isaiah Hartenstein, PJ, had a huge fourth quarter defending Victor Wembanyama, coming up with offensive rebounds, defensive rebounds, and this series is headed to San Antonio even.
6: Yeah, San Antonio had put themselves in position to get back in the game, but they would get stops on the initial shot of a possession, but then OKC would outwork them and come up with an offensive rebound or a loose ball. That was the difference in the fourth quarter. That and a pair of threes, despite everything that had happened. San Antonio twice was in one possession, and they missed two good threes. Devin Vassell, who was on fire in the second half, you really can't fault him. It was the first shot he missed in the second half. Julian Champagne had a tough night, 1-for-7 from the three-point line, and that was close to the difference for these teams. The fourth quarter, you just saw they outworked them. Too many loose balls, too many bounces on the floor, and Shai Gilgeous-Alexander was not going to let them loose tonight. Every time it got close, he came up with the big shot. San Antonio just didn't have enough answers. Big concern for both teams. Injuries. We got a lot of injured players. Who's going to be able? That injury report tomorrow and Friday is going to be very, very telling.
4: Jalen Williams went out first quarter. A.J. Mitchell looks like he did something to himself in the fourth quarter, but the key is De'Aaron Fox missed the first two games of the series, ankle. Dylan Harper, apparent right leg. And that's huge. The guard play of San Antonio is huge against SGA, and they could be potentially down two. We'll find out in the next couple days.
6: And Steph Castle can't keep doing what he's doing. Doesn't matter that he scores 25 points if he turns the ball over nine times. I'm not saying he's not playing well. He's working on defense. He's got to play SGA among other players. But nine turnovers tonight, 11 on Monday, that's just not going to get it done.
4: Depth is a key, and you got to give a ton of credit to the Oklahoma City bench. 57 points off that bench tonight. Three in double figures. Alex Caruso, 17. Four in double figures. McCain, Wallace had 12. Mitchell had 10. And the Oklahoma City Thunder have even the best of seven Western Conference Finals at a game apiece. Thunder 122. The San Antonio Spurs 113. For PJ Carlesimo, I'm Mark Kestisher. Right here on your home for the NBA, ESPN Radio, and the ESPN app. Let's go back to our pal Jay Reynolds in the studio.
1: All right, Mark, you mentioned the Thunder bench outscoring the Spurs. Thunder with 57 points. San Antonio 25 off the bench. Bench outscoring the Spurs, tying their most bench points in a playoff game since the team moved to Oklahoma City in 2008. Spurs snapping a three-game win streak in the playoffs. Of course, making a deep run in the postseason. Certainly going to take it out of you, San Antonio coach Mitch Johnson.
7: Yeah, it feels like that's always at this time of the season in every sport, right? You have to get to the end to give yourself a chance. And I think, again, that's why we have to continue to trust our depth, and guys have to step up and when their name's called, answer the bell and be able to give us some quality minutes. And then as you do get tired and the physicality heightens and the intensity is ever so present, you got to execute. And so there's something there where there's a mental, a physical, and an emotional challenge, I guess you could say. And you have to be able to do that in the micro every possession, and then in the macro in terms of the totality of how you have a disposition and work a game for 48 minutes.
1: Victor Wembanyama, 21 points, 17 rebounds, 4 blocks in the game 2 loss. Series even at 1, game 3 Friday in San Antonio. Tonight, again, right here on ESPN Radio, game 2 of the Eastern Conference Finals. Knicks hosting the Cavs after that memorable game 1, and just how memorable it is for you depends on your perspective. If you happen to be a fan of one of the teams, Knicks rallying from down 22 in the fourth quarter and win by 11 in overtime. ESPN analyst Danny Green.
10: It was tough to watch, tough to see. I think there's a number of parties, and mainly it starts, I think, the bulk of it is probably the coaching staff, about 60% of it. But James Harden is one of them, Donovan Mitchell as well. But there was a streak there that was going on. I was waiting for them to call timeout. It just didn't happen. You know, it was a 22-1 run by the Knicks, and they didn't get a timeout till it was a 5-point game. You're up 22. You wait till it gets close to 5 to call timeout. And then the adjustments defensively, they didn't make the right adjustments. James wasn't one of their better defenders. I disagree with Kenny there. And I was giving James some grace earlier today on the show saying, you know, he played decent defense, but to start, no, it wasn't really that good of defense. This was too easy, and they conceded the switch time and time again and let Jalen Brunson just slow cook them the whole fourth quarter. So that was on the coaching, and then, of course, those two guys that are the leaders of the team with James Harden and Donovan Mitchell.
1: And the Knicks rally for the Game 1 win over the Cavs. Our Vanessa Richardson, part of our NBA on ESPN Radio broadcast, catching up with Cleveland Center ahead of Game 2.
12: Here with Evan Mobley. Evan, what was kind of the message in the locker room after the game?
13: We got to get the next one. That's always is the message. Anytime you go into the playoffs, you got to move on to the next. So,
12: still a lot of series left. How do you mentally turn the page?
13: We've done this before. Just focus on what we can control and lock it on the next game.
12: You were fantastic and made a big impact defensively, which is, of course, nothing new for you. What did you learn that you can take into tomorrow's game?
13: Keep doing the same things I've been doing all playoffs, honestly. Just protect the paint and help my teammate.
12: One positive, you had a really balanced scoring sheet. A lot of guys made an impact when you look at that box score. How can that collective effort help you get a game to win?
13: We're playing good basketball the whole game, last game, besides the fourth. So we just do that again and just maintain that lead and finish strong.
12: Thanks, Evan.
13: Appreciate it.
1: Game 2 tonight at Madison Square Garden. 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
8: Passing to Malinsky, shooting, blocked out high, goes right to Hutton out of the box, gloves it to himself, opens up, closing, he shoots, blocker save, rebound, they score! Brett Howden on the rebound, on the shot by Ben Hutton, a jailbreak goal for the Knights, 3-0.
1: Vegas, a 3-0 lead on the road in game one. Avs rally, a couple of third period goals to pull within 3-2. But Vegas puts it away with an empty netter.
8: But this one is headed to the books. Hats off to you in game one. Vegas 4, Colorado 2. The Knights use a 3-0 lead on their path to victory. Coghlan, Dorothea's counted, and Nick Dowd to make it a 4-2 final. The Knights take a 1-0 series lead in the Western Conference final.
1: Fox Sports 98-9, 4-2 in game one. Vegas winning it on the road. They've won 8 of the last 9 series openers. They led 3-0, and they win it 4-2. They're 5-2 on the road this postseason, and they take game one in Denver. Brett Howden, his 9th goal of the postseason, entered the postseason with 9 goals in 43 playoff games, now has 9 goals this postseason. Avs shut out through 2 periods before scoring in the third. 91 straight playoff games with a goal, 4th longest streak all time. Cale Makar did not play. Second missed playoff game of his career, upper body injury. ESPN analyst PK Subban.
14: Okay, so what does Colorado do now that Cale Makar's out? And I said, pray. Because he's that impactful of a player. Like, he really is. It's a big void. Like, you could see Taves didn't look himself out there today. Brent Burns is getting extended, and you can't point the finger at him because of where he's at in his career. So you're asking players to eat up those minutes that Cale Makar plays, and you just can't. You can't perform at that level when you're talking about a player that's a generational talent, which he is.
1: Game 2, Friday night in Denver. It's 8 o'clock Eastern on ESPN. Right now, SportsCenter all night.
15: Aaron Rodgers says he is done after this year.
16: I think you're going to get whatever Aaron Rodgers has left.
17: And I don't believe he's going to be backtracking on that. I think that's it.
1: Steelers quarterback Aaron Rodgers saying on Wednesday that this 2026 season will indeed be his last. The 4-time MVP signing that 1-year contract worth upwards of $25 million with the Steelers, which reunites him with coach Mike McCarthy, who was his coach for 13 seasons with the Packers.
26: I mean, I love Mike. Mike and I spend a lot of time together. A lot of great highs over the years. A lot of respect for him, and it's pretty amazing. Guys coached at 3 iconic franchises now with Green Bay and Dallas. It was surreal, honestly, sitting in the meeting, the first 8 o'clock meeting on Monday. It took me back to being a 22-year-old kid sitting in Green Bay listening to Mike's first meeting in 2006. So it's fun. I mean, it's like a pinch me moments. You know, been happening the last few days. Getting to sit next to James Campen in the meetings is fun. Jahri Evans was a teammate of mine. You know, he's on the staff now, was a you know, Hall of Famer, should be Hall of Famer. So that's pretty cool too. So a lot of connections.
1: Rodgers adding he thought his career in Pittsburgh was over after former Steelers coach Mike Tomlin resigned after the team's wild card playoff loss to Houston in January. Rodgers, now 42 years old, calling this now a full circle moment to be able to play for Mike McCarthy once again. ESPN analyst Booger McFarland.
0: Good for Aaron Rodgers. He's a four-time MVP. He's going to be a first ballot Hall of Famer, and everybody's going to salute and applaud his career. I thought he should have retired last year, but the fact that he's announcing it before the season, I think, gives everybody around the league, including defensive coordinators, one more opportunity not only to laud him, but to try to beat him. I think the fact that he's coming back with Mike McCarthy, a guy who he's very familiar with, I think he's going to get the best out of Aaron Rodgers. And let's just hope for every Pittsburgh Steeler fan out there, this is not a swan song we can go around and pass out rocking chairs after games and all that stuff. Let's hope that you can get the best version of Aaron Rodgers, because he's truly one of the all-time greats in our game.
1: McCarthy and Rodgers spoke weekly, sometimes multiple times within a week, as Aaron Rodgers worked through his decision-making process before signing that one-year deal to return to the Steelers. Returning to the mound, but even making a contribution prior to that. That's next. Sports Center All Night continues. It's ESPN Radio.
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1: 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Well, what do you know? Would you look at that? And it's actually one time you can look at the sun.
2: Here goes Heidemann, spins in the paint, lofts it up. No, rebound Edwards with 9 seconds. Connecticut does not have a timeout. Leisure Walker pushes up in stride, Burke, and lays it in. Plus the foul. Connecticut leads.
1: NBC Sports Boston Sun, an 80-78 win over the Storm. Connecticut's first win of the season. They snap a five-game losing streak. Storm falling to 1-4 to start the season, tying the worst five-game start in franchise history. Wings and Sky were in a 10-point game.
3: 8 on the shot clock now for Beckers. 4 seconds. Beckers gets downhill, lays it high off the window. Dallas does exactly what they want to do right there. Take up time off the clock and score late in the clock.
1: That's what they do. USA Network with the call. Wings a 10-point win, 99-89. Jessica Shepard with 18 points, 10 rebounds, career high 12 assists. Second career triple-double. It's the first triple-double in the WNBA this season. Paige Becker, 24 points on 11 of 19 shooting, extending her streak of games scoring at least 15 to 10. Longest active in the WNBA. AZ Fudd, dozen points, tying her career high, back-to-back game scoring in double figures. Fever and fire in the other game of the night.
4: Fox trying to slow down Mitchell. And look at Timpson soaring in for the offensive rebounds. The ball movement from the Fever leads to three more for Mitchell.
3: That's a great example of it from Sarah Williams.
5: Yeah, I think you have to get the best out of what you can for your players, right? And Leah Boston continues to go to work.

0: back at the wall. It is gone. Shohei Ohtani mauls the first pitch from Randy Vasquez.
1: Certainly helping himself right out of the gate. And as for the mound,
2: ninth pitch coming from Ohtani DeLoriano. It's strike three, and everybody knew it. The sinker from Ohtani. They get his fourth K of the game.
1: AM 570 LA Sports. Ohtani's second career leadoff homer in a game that he started as pitcher, first in the regular season. He allowed three hits in five innings, shortest outing of the season, lowered his ERA to .73, second lowest by a Dodgers pitcher through eight starts of a season since earned runs became official in 1912. Oh, by the way, Dodgers shut out the Padres 4-0. Padres are shut out for the fourth time this season, third time this month. Shut out 10 times by the Dodgers over the last five seasons. No other team has shut them out more than five times over that span. Speaking of shutouts, Pirates and Cardinals.
3: Going for somebody that doesn't, you know, usually fit that profile. Here's a line drive toward the right field corner. Short wall out there, and it's gone. Right down the line. Spencer Horwitz homers off McGreevy again, and the Pirates open with a 1-0 lead. Swanson, the right-hander of the Cardinals, sets and delivers. Swinging a ball line to left. That's down for a base hit. Sliding Fermin to cut it off from the wall. Running on the pitch, Gonzalez. He's around third, and he'll come in to score on the offline throw. And they're going to say that he missed third base, and he did not. Two runs are in on Reynolds' double. 7-0 Pirates in St. Louis.
1: Pirates adding insurance in that eighth inning with a two-run double from Brian Reynolds. No relation. 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The Fan. Pirates a 7-0 shutout of the Cardinals. The win snaps a four-game losing streak. Pittsburgh's sixth shutout this season. Tied for the second most in baseball. Cardinals are shut out for the third time this season. Second time in the last three games. Brewers also with a shutout on Wednesday.
4: Cabrera brings home the pitch, and Hamilton rips one into center, down for a base hit. Around third, and headed for home is Freeland. Now the ball gets past PCA. Ortiz still running. He's going to score. Hamilton around third. He's on his way home. Here's the throw. Hamilton, up first slide, he's safe. Three runs on one swing from David Hamilton.
1: 620 WTMJ Brewers, a 5-0 shutout of the Cubs, who are shut out for the sixth time this season. Brewers get their first series sweep of three or more at Wrigley since 2021. Braves, meanwhile, continue to win.
5: Looking for a base hit right here. And Austin hits a deep drive to center. Ruiz back to the wall. He just manhandled this thing. It's a three-run homer by Austin Riley to straightaway center field. And it's now a 3-1 Braves lead in the top of the second.
1: 680 The Fan. Braves a 9-1 win over the Marlins. Atlanta's 34th win in 50 games. Time for their third best 50-game start since 1900. Eighth nine-run game this season as the Braves beat the Marlins 9-1. All evened up in Oklahoma City with an interesting move by the Thunder. That's next at ESPN Radio.
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11: Aaron Rodgers says this season will be his last in the NFL. Golden Knights striking first. They surprised the Avs on their ice in Denver, taking the first one on the road. Thunder able to pull even in the series with the Spurs. They take game two at home.
12: Wallace gets it to Shai Gilgeous-Alexander. The two-time MVP bounces back with a 30-point game, and the Thunder bounce back. The Western Conference Finals are even at a game apiece. Oklahoma City beat San Antonio 122-113.
11: Mark Kestisher calling it right here on ESPN Radio. Thunder get the win. Even the series at one after dropping the first one in double overtime to San Antonio. Shai Gilgeous-Alexander, a 30-point game as the Thunder improved to 9-1 this postseason. Alex Caruso, 17 points in his 25 minutes. He spoke with our George Sedano.
13: AC, epic game. In game one, you guys fall short. In this one, you come out victorious. What was the difference?
14: Yeah, I think we executed a little better throughout the 48 minutes of the game. Game one, we had too many like lulls for a couple of minutes at a time, or we didn't play how we needed to. We still had that tonight, but we were quicker to get the ship righted.
13: Now, last season, en route to winning a championship, you guys were down before in multiple series. How do you pull from those experiences on this journey?
14: I mean, we've been in the same situations, obviously a different team, you know, so some of that's a little different, but just having a Warriors mentality, you know, you got to go out and win the game in front of you, and we did that tonight.
13: Jalen Williams, unfortunately, out for the second half. You guys had nearly half your points coming off the bench when he went down. A lot of those points came up for you guys, and we were able to be productive in those scenarios. What does it say about this group, how they've been able to overcome those type of injuries?
14: Yeah, I mean, that's our strength as a team, you know, is the depth we have and the amount of guys that know how to play the game in the right way. And I think we did that. You know, we got big minutes from guys like Kaysen, Jared, Jay Will. Like, a lot of guys came in and were productive.
13: Isaiah Hartenstein in that fourth quarter was incredible. 8 rebounds, okay, in that fourth quarter. What do you tell me about the big men tonight battling Wemby in that particular battle down low?
14: Yeah, you just got to take pride. You know, you're only good as your last game. That's the NBA saying. So we just wanted to make sure he came out and played with the right effort.
13: And then lastly, you're going on the road now. So what is the mindset? What does the next day or so or 48 hours look like?
14: Rest, recover, watch film, see where we can get better.
13: Alex, congratulations. Thank you.
14: Yeah, thanks. Appreciate it.
11: Thunder going to 8-1 in game twos under Mark Daigneault after they bounced back after the game one loss earlier on ESPN Radio. Jim Traber from WWLS, the sports animal in Oklahoma City.
15: The number one problem in game one for the Thunder is they played like a bunch of sissies. I mean, they didn't do anything, man. Nobody got physical at all. And Wembanyama did whatever he wanted to do. I mean, Wembanyama got his first foul in the middle of the fourth quarter. So, I mean, if they're not going to play physical, they have no chance. And today they did. Now, listen, they let Hartenstein beat you-know-what out of Wembanyama. I mean, there's no doubt about it. He's holding him and pulling on him and everything like that. But if they're going to let you do it, then you go ahead and do it.
11: Jalen Williams, 4 points in 7 minutes, left the game in the first quarter, didn't return.
15: J-Dub has got to be done. I mean, this is the third time he's hurt a hamstring. You never know. The most amazing thing about a hamstring is that you never, ever know when it's right until you go full speed. And then suddenly you're going full speed and it pulls again. So I just cannot believe, as great as this young kid is, I don't think you can take chances. I don't think you can play him. I mean, I know everybody would want him to play, but I just don't think you can play him anymore.
11: Teams are banged up. Jalen Williams, early exit, leaving in the first, received treatment on that hamstring near the Oklahoma City bench, but the team announced just after halftime he would not return due to left hamstring tightness. Meanwhile, Spurs rookie guard Dylan Harper injuring his right hamstring in game two. He leaves in the third quarter. Bigger loss to their respective teams? Here's our Stephen A. Smith.
16: It's really tough to call because I walked into this series believing that J-Dub had to be available for Oklahoma City in order for them to win this series. But Harper, look at the way he played in game one, 24-11-7, if I remember correctly. And then to be the kind of player that he is, again, you see the other guys coming off the bench and producing for San Antonio, and you know they've got some bodies. But does that compare to Wallace and McCain and Mitchell and these guys coming off the bench for Oklahoma City in the absence of Jalen Williams? I think that gives Oklahoma City a slight edge in this series against San Antonio. I think Harper's a bigger loss, and that would facilitate Oklahoma City being able to steal one of these games, games three or four.
11: Talking about coming off the bench and contributing, Isaiah Hartenstein, 10 points, 13 rebounds in the win for the Thunder. The ESPN insider, Brian Windhorst.
17: The move to put Isaiah Hartenstein, I mean, Isaiah Hartenstein only played 12 minutes in the first game, and there was a case to be made that he might not play almost at all because it was hard to play the two bigs. They used mostly wings on him in the first game, and I spent the last 36 hours, Scott, making the case that that wasn't a bad strategy. Well, Mark Dagenault knows a little bit more than me, and so he went to playing straight bigs on him, and the difference was profound. Isaiah Hartenstein was in a full-out wrestling match with Victor the entire night. And so in game one, Victor gets 10 baskets in the paint and 13 free throws, okay? Tonight, 3 baskets in the paint, 2 free throws. That's a massive difference. That's the effect of big on big, the effect of the malleability of the Thunder roster. And yeah, I mean, the guard play is going to be big, but if they can cut down Victor's just sheer ability to dominate in the paint, it balances the game out. Excellent adjustment by Dagenault. Excellent game. Arguably one of the best games Hartenstein's played in a Thunder uniform.
18: Shea Gilgeous-Alexander, 12 of 24, had 30, 3 of 6 from 3. The numbers are one thing, but in terms of what you saw, what's notable?
17: Yeah, this is the best game he's had in several weeks. You know, I mean, the Lakers really sold out, tried to stop him. There was definitely the Spurs game plan in game one. And especially when Jalen Williams went out, they just needed him to be himself. And that was what we got tonight. 50% shooting game. Over the last 5 games, Scott, he'd been in the low 40s. This is a guy who shot 55% in the regular season. Got back to the line, got back to his mid-range, was able to shake 3 of those double teams. Hunted getting to his spots, back to that 30-point number. Grade-A MVP performance tonight combined with the defense on Wembanyama. This is why this series is 1-1.
11: SGA, 30 points on 12 of 24 shooting, missed all 3 threes. He gets 9 assists to go with those 30 points as the Thunder pull even in the series with the 122-113 win in Game 2 in Oklahoma City over the Spurs. Series now essentially a best of 5. Sports Center All Night, ESPN Radio.
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20: You open the floor up a little bit, just takes the right guys shooting basketball in the crowd that we have. Anything can happen. Anything can happen. You don't want to give up ever.
11: Game 3 of the Western Conference coming up Friday in San Antonio. Tonight, here on ESPN Radio, Game 2 of the Eastern Conference Finals. Knicks hosting Game 2 against the Cavs after quite a memorable Game 1 where we saw New York come from down 22 in the fourth quarter to win by 11 in overtime. To the guys at PTI.
21: Hi, Wilbon. What is your biggest takeaway from the Knicks comeback?
22: God, I got to come up with one. Tony, it's going to be strange given all that happened and didn't happen and what Cleveland did to choke the game away and the Knicks and Jalen Brunson being heroic. But you know you've been in Madison Square Garden far many more times than me and over a longer period than I have. But it's the world's most famous arena for a reason. It's the best basketball gym in the world. And it was funereal with 8 minutes to go in the game. People were trickling out and thinking, I gotta get some sleep. I got an early alarm in the morning to get to Wall Street or wherever they gotta get. And it's deathly. There's nothing going on, but you know how it can turn in the Garden. And all of a sudden, the Knicks start the 18-1 run, and it builds and it builds and it builds into the most frantic place in the world in the moment, live. And the Cavaliers can't do anything about it. The Cavaliers were paralyzed. And it was just that transition, right, from, okay, here we go again. And you know how the Knicks fans can get, because you've been one of them as a kid and all your young life. Time. They went from, oh, my God, here we go again, to this unbelievable victory. And it's all of that that I will take away from being there last night.
0: Cleveland is the road team. They're the lower seed in this. They have to win a game in Madison Square Garden to win the series.
22: Yes.
0: This was the game. This was the golden ticket that they were given, and they couldn't cash the ticket. Historically, in the last 30 years, teams that are behind in the playoffs by 22 points at some point in the fourth quarter, maybe the beginning, not halfway in, could be the beginning. Their record is 1-594, and that's why Cleveland has to win that game. I'm not, you know, I'm not much on game ones because I usually think it's something that can be reversed because there's a lot of time.
22: Yeah.
0: Mike,
22: yeah.
0: I think, and I'd pick Cleveland to win this series. I think that was so devastating last night that I could honestly see there not being any time now. I could see the Knicks sweeping the series, couldn't you? I don't think it's going to happen, but I could not see that at all before last night, before halfway through the fourth quarter, and I can see that now.
22: Not even with 8 minutes left could you see a sweep because it was going to go the other way in game one. That's it.
0: No,
22: we're done.
11: And now heading to Thursday's game two, adjustments for Cleveland. Former NBA guard Darren Collison.
1: We all know James Harden's defensive liability, right? And he's as great as he is offensively. He does have some mishaps defensively, but that's just no excuse. Like at the end of the day, you know, if you know your teammate needs help, you just got to be a little bit more help on the strong side. Knowing that James Harden is on an island a little bit with Jalen Brunson, you probably got to send a double team and then make somebody else beat you other than Jalen Brunson, especially when he has it going. When he has it going, you want to send two to the ball and maybe let Mikal Bridges or Josh Hart or OG Anunoby beat you from the outside rather than, you know, Jalen Brunson just carving you up in the paint.
11: Darren Collison earlier on Unsportsmanlike here on ESPN Radio right now, Sports Center all night.
2: But this one is headed to the books. Hats off to you in game one, Vegas 4, Colorado 2. The Knights use a 3-0 lead on their path to victory. Coughlin, Dorothea, Cowden, and Nick Dowd to make it a 4-2 final. The Knights take a 1-0 series lead in the Western Conference final.
11: Fox Sports 98.9, Vegas built a 3-0 lead. They win it 4-2 on the road in Denver over the Avs in game one. Golden Knights now 5-2 on the road this postseason. ESPN analyst PK Subban.
23: Everything from top to bottom as the team, starting with the coach John Tortorella setting the tone coming in 2 months ago with this team, and we're seeing it's paying dividends. Their depth was there. We saw Dowd on the insurance goal to get it, but also the work by Colton Sissons and their third and fourth line on that goal that Dylan Coughlin scored to start off things today. So outside of it, it's a total team effort for Vegas. Top to bottom. This is Colorado's first loss at home during the playoffs, guys. No one's been able to beat them at home. And it was soundly from top to bottom. They weathered the storm at the start, but we didn't talk about Nathan MacKinnon until the end of the game. Logan O'Connor was probably the most talked about player for us for Colorado. And I said it before the game, during the first intermission, that if we're talking about Logan O'Connor, with the Colorado Avalanche and him being the most of a threat to the Vegas Golden Knights, that's exactly what Vegas wanted. This was a textbook road win from the Vegas Golden Knights and a hell of a way to start off the conference final. There's a long way to go, a lot of hockey left to be played, but this team's been playing great of late and they're still playing well right now.
11: Game two coming up Friday night in Denver, 8 o'clock on ESPN. Thursday, game one for the East. Hurricanes finally returning to the ice after nearly 2 weeks off. They'll host Montreal coming off 7-game series against both the Sabres and the Lightning before that. ESPN analyst Mark Messier.
3: Yeah, look, this is not a good scenario for a great scenario for Montreal playing back-to-back game sevens when basically Carolina swept through the first two rounds. I can only tell you that there's been a lot of talk about Carolina having 11 days off. Well, I was in a scenario in the 80s where we had a long layoff, 10 or 11 days before we faced Philadelphia in the finals. And yeah, sure, you might not feel great the first game because it's sluggish. It's hard to practice the intensity that you play with. But ultimately, in the end, every day off is like months of rest and getting your body ready and rested. You think about 82 games during a regular season, you never have this kind of rest. So Carolina's coming into the series incredibly rested. This is going to be a tall task for Montreal to turn around quickly and get themselves engaged mentally into this next series there, because if they get behind, they got to come to the party on time this series, or it will be a short one.
11: Game one coming up tonight. SportsCenter All Night, ESPN Radio.
4: Aaron Rodgers says he is done after this year.
5: I think you're going to get whatever Aaron Rodgers has left.
6: And I don't believe he's going to be backtracking on that. I think that's it.
11: Aaron Rodgers back for one more season. That'll be it. But he's spending his final season with the guy he spent 13 years with in Green Bay and Mike McCarthy. ESPN Steelers reporter Brooke Pryor.
24: Both of them use the same word to describe being reunited, and that is surreal. Mike McCarthy said it was really special to walk out on the field for their first OTA practice alongside Aaron Rodgers on Monday. And Rodgers said he's been living in a series of pinch me moments, not only working with McCarthy, but also some of the assistants and teammates he was with in Green Bay, including offensive line coach James Campen, Jari Evans, who was one of his teammates in Green Bay, now a coach here. And he also said that it was kind of surreal to be sitting in the team meeting at 8 a.m. Monday morning. He said he felt like he was a 22-year-old back in Green Bay in 2006. And it's fitting because then 20 years later, Rodgers was actually a huge part of McCarthy being hired here in Pittsburgh when he suggested to GM Omar Khan early in the offseason, hey, you guys should take a look at Mike McCarthy, bring him in for an interview, see what happens. Rodgers said once that happened, then his interest was piqued because of that full circle aspect of this. And now they're just getting started for this last ride, and they're going to go out together.
11: Reunited with his future Hall of Fame quarterback. Meanwhile, there's another coach impressed with an incoming rookie. That's next. SportsCenter All Night continues. It's ESPN Radio.
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29: The Stanley Cup Final on ABC is more than a quest for the cup. 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
1: 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The Raiders drafted Fernando Mendoza with the expectation he would be their quarterback into the future. So far, so good, says Raiders coach Clint Kubiak.
2: Anything that you put in front of him, he's going to attack it, you know. So anything that's new, he spends extra time on it. You can tell he fixes things from one day to the next. Very coachable. He's working his tail off. It's very important to him. Asks a lot of great questions. When he gets on the field, he's no BS. He's all ball.
1: Now, as for how things will play out for Las Vegas in terms of, let's say the depth chart, ESPN Raiders reporter Ryan McFadden.
3: Even though Fernando Mendoza was the first overall pick in this year's draft, the Raiders are making him earn his spot. During practice today, Kirk Cousins took the majority of the first team reps, while Mendoza played mostly with the rookies and the third team. Now, Kubiak said he does not have a specific timeline in terms of when he wants to name a starter. He's going to let that reveal itself during training camp. The expectation, however, is for Cousins to start the season as a starting quarterback due to Kubiak, general manager John Spytek, and even minority owner Tom Brady are big believers in letting a young quarterback sit and wait behind a veteran instead of starting him right away.
1: But so far, so good, says the Raiders. SportsCenter All Night, ESPN Radio. Back to baseball. Blue Jays and Yankees in a tight one, but they can thank ABS.
4: Bases loaded, nobody out, no score. Schlittler's set. He kicks and offers. And it's a check swing, low ball four. And that pitch was low.
5: I mean, why not challenge if you're Austin Wells? That's arguably the biggest pitch of the ball game. Schlittler's not very happy. Aaron Boone is going to come out and have a chat with his pitcher. I'm assuming he's taking him out, but what an at-bat from Andrés Giménez.
1: Sportsnet 590 The Fan. Blue Jays at 2-1. Win over the Yankees. Treya Savage, 6 innings, 8 strikeouts, 3 runs allowed this season. A's in 10. Beat the Angels 6-5. Nationals double up the Mets 8-4. Nationals returning to 500 for the second time since April 1st.
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0: Number 5.
1: Reds get their first series win on the road in a month, adding insurance in the top of the ninth. 700 WLW.
7: And now Stewart turns on one and lifts it high, deep, and gone into the second deck in left field here at Citizens Bank Park. A two-run shot for Sal Stewart. He got a cutter on the inside part of the plate, and he launched it out of here.
0: Number 4.
1: Stanley Cup playoff action. Avs may have won the President's Trophy this season, but it's Vegas striking first in the conference final in Denver. Fox Sports 98.9.
8: Knights come in. Here's Marner working through the slot. Puck came off his stick. In front, they score! Marner to Dorofeev, and the Knights take a 2-0 lead. It's a power play goal. Dorofeev's 10th of the postseason, and another assist for Mitch Marner.
0: Number 3.
1: He gave up 3 hits in 5 innings, but also had 1 hit on 1 pitch. AM 570 LA Sports.
9: The first pitch from Vasquez. Ohtani swings and sends it high in the air to deep right center. Merrill back at the wall. It is gone! Shohei Ohtani mauls the first pitch from Randy Vasquez.
0: Number 2.
1: In Kansas City, Boston rallies late, specifically in the top of the seventh when they grabbed the lead. WEEI.
10: The 3-1 to Jaron Duran, and he swings and hits a fly ball deep towards left field. Collins back at the track, at the wall, he leaps. It's gone! Two straight nights of Jaron moments. And the Red Sox take a 4-3 lead in the seventh inning.
0: Number 1.
1: NBA, the Thunder pulling even in the Western Conference Finals. But the Spurs did make some noise in the loss.
11: For Wemby, makes the catch. Now he sends it outside. Castle on the drive, glides in and throws it down.
12: Hello.
11: What a jam with a right hand elevating.
12: You're going to see that one over Isaiah Hartenstein, who's an excellent shot blocker.
1: Castle with 25 points, but it comes in the loss. Thunder getting 30 from SGA as they pull even. ESPN insider Brian Windhorst.
13: I'm exhausted. The level of ingenuity, the level of creativity, the level of just sheer fight that is being displayed by these two teams. I mean, the Thunder have their entire hands full trying to deal with Victor Wembanyama. They are working so incredibly hard to battle him at both ends, to counter him, to figure out a way around him, over him, behind him. They're holding him, they're shoving him, they're pushing him. And then the Spurs are dealing with guys falling down with injury. I mean, this is really truly going to be the heavyweight aspect of this is who's going to be standing at the end. This feels like four games have been packed into two.
1: And now we're packing the rest of the series into essentially a best of five. More from Wendy just over an hour from now on Unsportsmanlike. That's going to do it for SportsCenter All Night. I'm Jay Reynolds. It's Thursday, May 21st. Josh Allen turning 30 today. Evan, Canty, Michelle standing by on Sportsmanlike is next. It's ESPN Radio.
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11: Xavier bounce back. The Western Conference Finals are even at a game apiece. Oklahoma City beat San Antonio 122-113.
2: I just thought the overall flow tonight, rhythm, was really good. Put everybody at advantages. We had our foot on the gas. It was a real positive game in that respect.
3: Basketball doesn't get better than this. You know, these two great teams right here, and there's been a fist fight back and forth all the way down the stretch, so can't expect anything else for the rest of the series. We just got to keep punching.
4: 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Along with Michelle Smallman, Chris Canty, Evan Cohen with you. The highlights here on ESPN Radio. Mark Essinger, PJ Carlissimo with a call last night as the Oklahoma City Thunder even the series at one game apiece, 122-113 at home against San Antonio. SGA leads the way with 30. Storylines, definitely some injuries. No De'Aaron Fox last night. Dylan Harper goes down with a hamstring injury. J-Dub for the Thunder goes down with a hamstring injury, and that becomes a huge storyline. Good morning, everybody. How are we doing today?
5: Doing pretty good. I mean, listen, this is a heavyweight fight. They said it a million times on the broadcast, but it rings true. And you just want to see who's going to survive the war of attrition, because that's what it's turning into. I thought the headline for game two was the injuries. J-Dub going out in the first quarter, Dylan Harper getting hurt in the third quarter. Those loomed large in the outcome of last night's game.
6: No doubt. Also, Oklahoma City's bench stepping up last night, I thought was a headline as well. 57-25 advantage in bench points for them, obviously making up for the injuries. But not surprised that OKC had the poise, the composure to even the series. There's no panic in that room, as they said last night. But gosh, I hope this goes seven, because this is so fun to watch.
4: Also should note, not sure if there was a direct tie-in that I missed, the CM Punk music coming in. I like it. Pat Costello, well done. I guess maybe Oklahoma City punked San Antonio, but I don't think so.
5: No, it wasn't punking him.
6: No,
4: yeah.
6: But I was
4: trying to find the tie-in with
6: responding.
4: The CM Punk.
5: But it wasn't punking him, but certainly they let Isaiah Hartenstein take some liberties.
4: No doubt.
5: That was a wrestling match between him and Wemby last night. And after playing, what, 11 minutes in the first game? Like, they allowed Hartenstein to take on the challenge, which is find a way to fluster Wemby. And you have to say mission accomplished, right? He was absolutely phenomenal in terms of being able to push him, pull him, lock up with him, grab him, whatever he could do. And the proof was in the production or the change that we saw from game one to game two. In game one, Wemby did whatever he wanted in the paint. He absolutely dominated. You're talking about him having 26 points and 13 free throws. So 26 points in the paint and 13 free throws in game one for Wemby. Last night, 10 points in the paint and 2 free throws. That is all Isaiah Hartenstein. I mean, it felt like Randy Orton putting McAfee in the RKO at WrestleMania. That's what it felt like. And the refs were letting it go. And if the refs officiate the game that way, then it's advantage OKC, because that's exactly what Hartenstein should do every single time he's on the court and he's matched up with Wemby. Now, the thing he shouldn't do is allow himself to get put on a poster like Steph Castle did in the second quarter.
4: Oh, my God.
5: Because that was unbelievable.
4: That was one of the greatest I've ever seen.
5: That was the highlight of the postseason. Steph Castle dunking on Isaiah Hartenstein. Incredible.
6: Wemby's response was, I think, all of our responses when he was running back, and he was just like, whoo!
4: I mean,
6: unbelievable.
4: We're watching it on the TV side on ESPN, too. If you did not see it and you heard Kesty call it on ESPN Radio, basically, Steph Castle goes up, like, cocks the ball back, and then throws it down as hard as you possibly can.
6: Violent.
4: Over Isaiah Hartenstein, and no turnover there, because Steph Castle, unfortunately for him, is prone to that the last two games, 20 total turnovers. The intensity of that dunk was unbelievable. I want to go back to something you said, CeCe, because we've been talking for days, really for as long as he's been in the league, how do you stop Wemby? Well, I'm going to sound old. Back in my day, right, when you're watching the Chicago Bulls growing up like we did, it's, you know, in our childhood, the Bulls were the biggest team in all of sports. And I'll never forget my dad always saying to me, one of the things he liked the most, I don't know if he would still say this, he probably wouldn't even remember he said this, but one of the things that he likes the most about the Bulls roster composition was, use 24 fouls at the center position. I said, what are you talking about? He goes, well, none of these guys are going to be valuable offensively like Michael or Scotty or any of the shooters. Because what they need to do is use all six fouls, each of them, from Wennington to Cartwright to Longley. James Edwards was great, but John Sally was there for a minute. Go beat people up. Why, CeCe, you pointed out, if Isaiah Hartenstein's job is literally, you have to go try to beat Wemby up. What's wrong with that? I know it's 2026 and we don't talk like that anymore, but that's what they did and that's part of the reason they won.
5: Well, that's what they did, but here's the reason why you don't give Ihart big minutes, or you would think that you wouldn't give him big minutes. It's because he's not going to give you much offensively. And the question is, can you overcome that? Can you supplement what that position is not giving you in the way of production? And last night, the Thunder could because their bench balled out. In game one, they only had one guy coming off the bench that had double figures. That was Alex Caruso. He was awesome. He dropped 31. Last night, you got four guys off the bench in double figures. Mm-hmm. Smalls, you mentioned it. Their bench outscored the Spurs bench 57-25.
6: Yep.
5: I mean, listen.
4: And forced 11 turnovers.
6: Exactly. 11 of the 14 steals.
5: As good as Devin Vassell was last night, the minutes that he was able to give him, like off the bench, Jalen Williams, the other J-Dub, Jared McCain, Cason Wallace, A.J. Mitchell, those guys were awesome. I mean, Caruso does his thing always.
4: He's so good.
5: But those other guys were awesome in terms of being able to score the basketball, knock down open shots. And that's why it's okay to go out there and play Hartenstein 27 minutes.
4: To try to beat Wemby up. Go do it.
5: No question about it. And it worked.
4: Yes.
5: You're saying that it worked. Wemby had 21, 17, and 6.
4: But that's way less than the last game. Seriously.
6: You contained him a little.
5: Okay.
4: No, you're laughing.
5: The guy's averaging 30 and 20 through two games.
4: Right, so you held him under his averages. Sure.
5: But to me, like, the injuries were the big thing last night. Also, Mark Dagenau making the adjustment with Hartenstein on Wemby. The other thing, the other adjustment that Dagenau made, having an answer for the zone that San Antonio jumped into. You saw it in the second half. Spurs jump into a zone. They camp out Alex Caruso at the free throw line, allow him to play make from there.
4: Yep.
5: Being able to throw the lobs to Chet, being able to kick out to open shooters. He found A.J. Mitchell for a nice dish with a layup at the rim. Like, those are the types of things that have to happen in this series if OKC is going to find their way on the other side of it, especially without Jalen Williams. They're going to have their coach put them in situations where they can steal a game or two.
4: I think there's no question about that. Caruso playing that high post either against a 2-3, or I think they were playing a little bit of a 1-2-2 at times during the course of the game last night. Obviously, you can play make from that high post position. Now, you bring up the injuries. J.W., huge injury for Oklahoma City. They're kind of now used to playing without him. San Antonio, conversely, without De'Aaron Fox, didn't kill them in game one. I even made the statement, not to be insulting towards De'Aaron Fox, that I thought it helped them at times that Harper played more. Not about Fox, but that Harper played more. Here's the problem. When there's no Fox in game two and Harper gets hurt and now Steph Castle is turning the ball over left and right, you got a little bit of a problem. Mitch Johnson, the great head coach of the Spurs, addressed it post-game on the turnovers for Steph Castle.
0: You know, obviously this team is as good as anybody at turning you over. So when you're down some of your primary creators and initiators, causes a little bit of an extra strain, whether that's who to play, what to play, what to run, et cetera, et cetera. And we'll just have to be sharper in that area because it's tough, fully loaded against these guys. So we obviously 27 points off turnovers is not a winning formula.
4: De'Aaron Fox did not play because of ankle. Dylan Harper, right hamstring injury in the third quarter, 5:25 to go in the game. We don't know about either status for game three.
5: De'Aaron Fox need to bring his ass back. Dylan Harper's dealing with a hamstring, as you're seeing with J-Dub from OKC. Hamstrings are always tricky. We don't have a diagnosis on it. I'm sure they're going to do an MRI and figure out a timeline to return. He may be back for game three. We might not see him the rest of the series. You just never know until you get the study done. But De'Aaron Fox, we thought he could be back in game two. He was in street clothes. We got the announcement. We were at the SBJ Awards last night that he wasn't going to play.
6: Mm-hmm.
5: Ankle injury, Western Conference Finals, you're going up against the reigning defending champs, you need to have your ass back up. I don't care what you need to be back in the uniform. Your team needs you. Now, I'm not saying that Steph Castle can't do the job, But when you have Dylan Harper, it is somewhat of a relief valve. Nobody has a better finish package at the rim on San Antonio's team. I mean, outside of Wimby, nobody has a better finish package at the rim for the Spurs than Dylan Harper. They need his ability to be able to create, to be able to get buckets on his own, to be able to create opportunities for others. They need that. They need to have another option outside of Steph Castle. Steph Castle has done a good job at being able to distribute the basketball, but he's also been turning the ball over like it's going out of style. 9 turnovers last night, 11 turnovers in game one. That's just uncalled for. His 9 turnovers last night led to 11 points for the Oklahoma City Thunder. His 20 turnovers this series have led to 21 points for the Oklahoma City Thunder. That can't happen. We know that these are going to be clutch time games within 5 points in the final 5 minutes. You can't have your lead ball handler, your decision maker, your initiator on the offensive side of the ball, giving the ball to the other team, especially when that other team is OKC. So something about that has to change. Steph Castle, I'm sure he's going to clean a lot of those things up. Being back in San Antonio will help. But also having an experienced veteran in De'Aaron Fox on the court, so there's not that pressure on Steph Castle to have to do everything in the fourth quarter like he did last night. That's going to matter.
4: 1980 NBA Finals. Remember what happened? Kareem gets hurt.
5: No.
4: Yes, you do.
5: I don't
4: remember. Magic Johnson has to play center.
5: Okay, I do remember what happened.
4: I know you do. Wemby should play point guard for them. If these guys are, I'm telling you, Wemby should bring the ball up. You don't. There's no one who can dribble on this team.
5: No, they did that. They had a fast break where they got a takeaway. It was a fast break. They gave it to Wemby in the middle of the court. You know what happened? It was a turnover by Wemby followed by a foul by Wemby. You don't want a 7'5" guy handling the ball consistently in the middle of the floor.
4: I'd rather him by the rim, obviously, but if you
5: he's 7'5".
4: But they can't get him.
5: When he catches the ball, I want him to have the ball up here. Don't put the ball down here when other guys can get it.
4: I agree, but they're in dire straits. If Fox and Harper don't play,
5: listen,
4: Jordan McLaughlin is going to be your guy.
5: Steph Castle is a lottery pick. I understand.
4: He's awesome, but not as a point guard.
5: When you say not as a point guard, he had 5 assists in the fourth quarter last night.
4: He's turning the ball over 20.
5: I understand that, but he is capable of being able to distribute the basketball. He's shown that. The only problem is he's distributed it to both teams. And something about that has to change. Like, stop. Listen, the turnovers are mind-boggling. Like, every now and again to have the bad pass, I get that. That's going to happen. That's par for the course. But a backcourt violation? A traveling violation?
4: Was it James Harden?
5: Dog, what are we doing? What are we doing?
4: That's why I'm saying.
5: Fundamental to playing in the NBA is knowing not to take the ball into the backcourt and knowing that you can't travel.
4: Here's what stinks. This series has been great. This series is going to be great. The fact that the number one storyline by a mile are injuries stinks, right? J-Dub, Harper, Fox, we don't want to talk injuries. No one wants to talk injuries. We want to talk great basketball as we did in game one. But now, biggest focal point going into game three is going to be obviously the injury storyline.
5: It's incredible. Like, I know that a lot of people coming into this series said that this is the NBA Finals. This matchup between the Spurs and the Thunder. And I'm just thinking back to last NBA Finals. Consequential game 7. Want to go home for both teams.
4: Yep.
5: What loomed large? It was an injury to Tyrese Halliburton. Mm. And now we're talking about an injury to the point guard of the San Antonio Spurs. It sucks for us as fans because we don't get to see these teams at full strength.
6: Unfair.
5: But I will say this. Staying healthy is as much of a skill as being able to shoot a jump shot, being able to dribble, being able to pass. And the Oklahoma City Thunder, by and large, have found a way to keep most of their guys healthy.
4: Last Dance. We'll get to that after CeCe has this from PayPal. We had a great moment last night with PayPal. As a matter of fact, CeCe and I.
5: The schedule dropped. 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
42: What most had suspected finally is a reality. The Pittsburgh Steelers and Aaron Rodgers have reached agreement on a one-year deal worth up to $25 million.
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4: 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Also, speaking of playoffs, Vegas up 1-0 with a 4-2 win in Colorado last night in the NHL Stanley Cup. Our guy Kevin Weeks is going to join us later. Had a fascinating moment with him the other day. And Danhausen. Just throw that out there. Just leave it at that. Because that is true, everything I just said.
6: Wow, and didn't mention anyone else in the room.
4: Well, not everyone else in the room is going to be on with us today, Smalls.
6: Well, neither is Danhausen.
4: But Kevin Weeks is.
6: I know, but I'm just saying, you put Danhausen up top billing, and there was a lot of other people in that room.
4: Wendy was Schrager, there. Jason McCourty, no, not as much. Jason McCourty's the best. Yeah, Kevin Weeks, and Dan, there was an, you just wait. You'll understand when I bring it up.
0: Can I ask y'all a question?
4: Yeah.
0: Danhausen uncursing the Knicks, does that curse everybody else that's in the playoff field that the Knicks are competing against?
6: Oh.
0: I'm just thinking about the injury to J-Dub last night, the injury to Dylan Harper, De'Aaron Fox taking longer than expected to come back. I'm just wondering, Danhausen uncursing the Knicks, does that then curse the Cavs, the Thunder, and the Spurs?
6: Because they're so protected?
0: That's what I'm saying.
6: Huh.
1: No, because he cursed the Cavs. Like, I think he has to curse you for the bad things to happen.
6: Specifically.
1: Yeah. Like, he cursed the Cavs.
0: So how do you explain what's happening in the Western Conference Finals?
4: Yeah. Wait a minute. You know, like, the whole thing with Pete Rose when everybody would say, like, the games he didn't gamble on would mean, oh, well, that means you think you're going to lose. Right?
6: Oh, right.
4: So if he uncurses one team, well, he didn't say anything about the others. Does that mean they're cursed or uncursed? Like, how does that work? Because he didn't comment on the Spurs and the Thunder, so does that mean the curse is hovering? They got hurt last night.
0: That's what I'm saying.
4: I don't know. We'll
6: the
4: have to ask him.
6: There.
4: Is he around today? There's a lot of buzz that he could be around today. Yeah. Because why, if you're the Knicks, would you not keep inviting him to the Garden?
0: Of course you would.
6: No, you have
4: I mean,
6: to
4: I,
6: have
4: he
6: him.
4: He has
6: there.
4: A job, so maybe, I mean, well,
0: no, that's his job.
4: Tomorrow.
0: As far as New Yorkers are concerned, that's his job.
6: James Dolan better make sure it's his job.
0: Yeah, for the next, what, 3 weeks, that's his job.
4: So, Nuno, your Knicks. Ruling is if he doesn't curse or uncurse you, you're neutral. It's not like you're betting against them, so to speak.
1: Yeah, I think he, cause, specifically for the Cavs, cause obviously his beef
4: well,
1: with
4: he
1: the,
4: commented on them.
1: With the Miz, yeah, like he's like, you're cursed. He uncursed the Knicks, so maybe when he uncursed the Knicks, it's like all this good stuff is gonna happen to you.
6: Mm.
1: And I don't know, maybe.
4: But CeCe's asking about the Spurs and the Thunder.
1: And softening them up for the Knicks, but that's assuming the Knicks get to the finals. They're just a little soft.
0: Don't start that.
4: You took your day off for the parade.
0: Oh, here we go.
6: Runs
4: off
6: the desk.
0: I was gonna ask Nuno how concerned he was about bobblehead Brunson not being on the desk.
1: Oh, yeah, well, put that thing back on the desk.
2: I mean, this feels like a real opportunity for the Thunder or Spurs fans to get on board with Danhausen. Because, I mean, he takes bribes. That's kind of the whole thing.
4: Human monies.
2: You pay him some human monies, he'll curse the other team. So the fact that nobody's done it yet is kind of a miss by them.
0: The Spurs need to do this in a hurry.
4: Yeah.
6: Get to the bank.
0: They're running out of point guards.
6: Get to the bank.
4: Wow, that's interesting. That's a good thought all around. That Dan, if you're the Spurs or Thunder fan, that you need to jump on board with Danhausen and curse the other team. Very interesting thought.

0: when the decision was made to hire Mike, I started opening my mind back up to coming back.
1: Two more. Aaron, do you believe this could be your last year? Do you even think of that right now?
0: Yes. This is it, yeah.
2: Didn't he say that last year? Kind of.
3: Not definitively like this.
4: And so, okay, so do you believe him?
3: Yes, 100%.
4: Why?
3: Because he's in his 40s. He's 42 years old. He called it, additionally in that presser, a full circle moment to be able to come back and play with Mike McCarthy. Obviously, they have a lot of connective tissue from their time, their successful time together in Green Bay. And Cece, you can obviously speak to this. What it takes for you to get ready to play physically and mentally, the rigors of a season, you can't do it forever. And I think Aaron Rodgers knows that the market for him is not robust and that the Steelers eventually are going to have to move in another direction and find their quarterback of the future. And if you're an athlete of the caliber of Aaron Rodgers, don't you want to walk away on your own terms? Don't you want to walk away before the game decides for you? And so I think it's good for all parties involved that he put it out there, put it into the ether. This is it for me, so that we don't have to go through another offseason wondering, and he doesn't have to wait until that decision is made for him.
5: Yeah, I mean, listen, if you're thinking about retirement, you are retired. That's what Bill Parcells used to always say. So in no way, shape, or form am I expecting an improvement from the version of Aaron Rodgers that we saw last year. I think more so than anything, this puts into focus what the Pittsburgh Steelers need to do in terms of their quarterback plan this season. Aaron Rodgers is the week one starter. Mike McCarthy is the coach charged with getting the team ready to play. Also, Mike McCarthy responsible for developing Will Howard and Drew Aller. So at some point this season, we see one of those guys get some extended run. Because if this is going to be the last dance for Aaron Rodgers with the Pittsburgh Steelers and the NFL as a whole, I just don't see a point in the Pittsburgh Steelers going out there and allowing Rodgers to take up all the airspace when it comes to snaps in meaningful games, as opposed to allowing one of those young guys the opportunity to grow and learn and to see whether or not they can be a part of your long-term solution at the position. Because when I look at this Pittsburgh Steelers roster, it's a good team, but I don't expect that they're going to contend for a championship. Now, maybe they could surprise all of us. It happens every time. We see it all the time in the NFL. But based on the version of Rodgers that we saw last year, based on what I saw against the Texans in the wild card round, I don't suspect that that's going to be the case. So if you're not playing championship football, which is the standard in Pittsburgh, then Aaron Rodgers and Mike McCarthy have to be the two individuals that prepare the organization for the future.
4: Quick thing. How is the rest of the league going to celebrate him or not this year if this is his last year? Is it a retirement tour? Are there going to be moments at stadiums, or is it he's playing football games and that's just it? You're not going to be LeBron next year, 2 years from now.
5: Man, what did Draymond Green tell Paul Pierce? They don't love you like that. They don't love you like that, dog.
4: But that's the answer we need to understand that.
5: Fans around the NFL have Rodgers fatigue. Will he, won't he? Every single year.
3: Totally.
5: We get that every single offseason. Will he, won't he? From the last couple of years at Green Bay to the years with the New York Jets to the 2 years with the... Will he, won't he? We're tired of it. And the juice ain't worth the squeeze. All of the speculation, all of the bluster has paled. It's not justified considering the product that we've got from him on the field. So
4: fair. You just painted the picture using that Sherwin-Williams paint smells.
3: No doubt. 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Sherwin-Williams is making theirs with their Memorial Day sale. 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
7: I'm going to fight it. I'm going to survive. 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
12: Deshaun's athleticism shows up. Obviously, he's had that, but he's had his injuries that have set him back. So, but that's been, I wouldn't say a surprise, but it's exciting to see. It's a weapon for him. It's one of his superpowers, is athleticism. And I think Shadur's come miles in terms of his progressions, getting the ball out, his understanding of concepts. I think he's really, really come a long way.
13: The voice of the head coach of the Cleveland Browns, Todd Monken, commenting on his quarterbacks, Shedeur Sanders and Deshaun Watson, as OTA is underway. 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See the website for details, including how to enter by mail. Smalls, you heard right there, Todd Monken praising Shedeur Sanders, saying he's come a long way, mm-hmm. Yet conversely, a lot of people are saying it kind of feels like it's Watson's job to lose. You read what into what Coach Monken said about the Browns quarterbacks?
14: That he's keeping it gray for now. I know that he also said that he hopes to name a starting quarterback before training camp. But the fact that he's praising Shedeur and saying that he's grown a lot and that he's come a long way leads you to believe that he's still in the mix there. But the positive stuff about Deshaun Watson coming out of Cleveland, especially now from his head coach, coach and Todd Monken leads me to believe that he is very much in the mix to be the starting quarterback for this team.
15: They can't quit him, can they? And I get it.
14: I don't.
15: Here's what I'll say. As a businessman, when you make a sizable investment in something, you want to give it every opportunity to have success. You want to try to find a way to see it through. They guaranteed Deshaun Watson $230 million. Every single dime of that contract was guaranteed. They traded 3 first-round draft picks to get him. Jimmy Haslam wants to give it every opportunity to see if it can work out. Now, I'm skeptical right there with you, Smalls. I don't think it will. Deshaun Watson hasn't played a full season since 2020. He missed all of 2021. He missed all of 2025. At some point, you have to wonder if the skill set that he has diminished. Now, I get it. He's only 30 years old. And, you know, when you think about today's quarterbacks and how much longevity franchise guys have, that's relatively young. But I just think that there's so much baggage and there's such an extensive injury history. I just don't know if it's going to lead to anywhere good for Cleveland in terms of what happens on the field this year if they roll with Watson.
14: To your point, he's only played 19 games for them. 19 games since he came over in 2022 because of suspension and because of injuries. And I understand investing in something and wanting to see even a little ROI on it. However, Jimmy Haslam said that it was a big swing and a miss. He's already come out and publicly said, my bad, I screwed that one up big time. So why, when this is almost over, this is the last year of the deal, are you trying to push this back out there and make it be a thing? You've already admitted that you messed up. I just don't understand why they don't turn the page and have this situation go away and invest in Shador and maybe another quarterback moving forward.
16: So the only football answer I can give you, like on field, is the number one thing probably in all of sports is finding a great quarterback. Like, literally above anything else, positionally. Because look at last night. We spent time, and we're going to continue to spend time talking about Oklahoma City and San Antonio. It's not position-based. Oklahoma City's best player, a guard. San Antonio's best player, a freak, but a center, right? In this sport, it is position-based. And at one point, a long, long time ago, Deshaun Watson was a top 10 quarterback in the league. Again, let me emphasize, a long, long, long time ago.
14: Like 6 years ago.
16: And so what they may look at is say, what if somehow, some way, we may have actually found the one thing that no one could find, which is the quarterback position. Now, you are more likely than not going to be right, is that he is not going to look like QB1, and why not try to put time and development into someone that may end up as QB1 in Shador Sanders. Now, interestingly enough, even though we heard all that, coming a long way, Shador, Deshaun Watson could be, it's his job to lose. There's also another part of this. And that's, these guys are not playing well or that well in preseason already in OTAs. And there was an interesting exchange yesterday with Todd Monken, Browns head coach, about the quarterbacks. And then it turns to their real QB1 who happens to play defensive end, Myles Garrett. Take a listen.
12: With 3 interceptions and 7-on-7, for God's sakes. I mean, who does that? There's no pass rush. I mean, it's embarrassing.
17: For the record, have you had any face-to-face with Garrett yet?
12: Myles?
17: Yeah.
12: No.
14: I love this guy.
16: Is that not weird, though?
14: No, but I just love that he tells us.
16: Okay, two parts. Let's go one by one. Smalls, the part you love about Todd Monken is?
14: The transparency. What head coach, especially a first-time head coach, is the first that we are getting as Todd Monken, as the head coach of the Cleveland Browns, is like, yeah, it's garbage out there. I'm embarrassed. Oh, and my star player, haven't talked to him. I'm just very surprised. There's no posturing at all with Todd Monken, and I think we are in for a very fun season as far as quotes are concerned.
16: Part one, part two?
15: Well, so much there, but what does Wendy always say? Actions over words?
16: Yes, he does.
15: Nobody has given me a reasonable explanation as to why Myles Garrett would defer a $30 million payment until a week before the season.
16: I'm clapping. Nobody
15: has given me a good reason.
16: Thank you,
15: nobody.
16: Cece.
15: And when asked that question about Myles Garrett, it feels like Todd Monken knows something that everybody else doesn't, which is, he's not with the team right now. He's probably not going to be on the team when we start the season in week 1.
16: Wait, say that again.
15: He's not with the team right now. He's probably not going to be on the team when we start the season week one.
16: Based on actions over words.
15: Actions over words.
16: You believe that Myles Garrett will be on another football team.
15: Why would F? And I get it. I love money more than most people on this network. But why? Why would you say when you're entitled to $30 million, it's cool. You can get it to me in 4 or 5 months. If you owe me $30 million and you owe it to me tomorrow, why would I say I'm cool taking it 5 months from now, 4 months from now?
14: I want it yesterday.
15: Exactly, Smalls. What are we talking about? The only reason why they redo that restructure and defer that payment is to make it easier for the Cleveland Browns to move off of Myles Garrett. That's the only rational explanation. It's the only thing that makes sense.
16: I don't think that's a pre-take. They're doing the pre-take music. I'm going to tell you why that's not a pre-take. Because that has been...
14: What?
16: Yeah, Pat. I don't think it's a pre-take. For those who don't know what pre-take is, it's when we, the Vegas East, the producers, believe that we are trying to set something up just to get on First Take. This has been a theme on our show for months. This is not new. We've all been asking, we've asked Shefty this question 1,000 times. And Todd Monken, never having met Myles, he's never met Myles Garrett. I'm just thinking about this conception. I know we can't always do the real life comparisons in real business. If you're somebody that takes over a business and your best employee lives somewhere else and you haven't had a face to face, don't you get on a plane and go find them?
15: I'm gonna go find them.
14: But if I'm the best employee and I know I'm gonna be working at another company, why am I going out of my way during my downtime to come see what's up with you?
16: Well, no, you're saying it from the employer. I'm saying it from the employer.
14: No, but I'm
16: Monken's the employer.
14: I'm backing up CeCe's point. Yeah. If I'm the employee and I know that you're not going to be my boss, why do I care about getting face-to-face time with you?
16: Well, then the employer, if you know, if I'm the employer, Michelle Smallman is the best employee, and I know that Michelle Smallman's not going to be the employee, going to get a face-to-face doesn't matter both ways.
14: Right.
15: But here's the other thing, though, and this is really, really interesting. We had Adam Schefter on earlier this week, and he likened – the 2027 NFL draft class to what we got in 2021, where we have already 8 all-pro players and we have a grand total of 50 Pro Bowl appearances from that class already. It's been a half a decade and those guys have been balling. If you're the Cleveland Browns, you want as many assets going into that draft as you could possibly have.
16: And how do you do that?
15: You do that by moving on from Myles Garrett.
16: Why, Pat Costello, did you play the pre-take music? Why do you feel like this is a pre-take?
18: That feels like right now, today, a hot take still. I mean,
16: I don't see it.
15: Okay, Pat, can I ask you a question? Listen, and I'm not trying to ask you to be a mind reader, but just using logic here, being reasonable.
18: You don't want me to be O's the mentalist?
15: I mean, if you could be there, that would be great.
18: Yeah. Well, I don't know.
15: That would be phenomenal. Sure. I'm just asking the question. Pat, if somebody owed you $30 million and they owed it to you tomorrow,
18: that'd be nice.
15: Would you say it's cool if you get that to me in August?
18: No, I
15: exactly,
18: probably want that money. Yeah, I probably want that.
15: Exactly.
16: That's do it for $30. For $30 million.
15: That's what I'm saying. It just doesn't make any sense.
16: If Nuno, if he's buying Nuno for lunch, he'd say, I need it back now.
15: Only reason I would be cool with that is if they said, hey, we're going to defer this so we can facilitate a trade to a different team. I mean, if you've been playing with the Cleveland Browns for the last decade and beating your head against the wall, that is trying to get into the playoffs, I would absolutely accept that if I'm Myles Garrett.
19: Are you trying to trade Pat to Freddie and Harry or something?
18: I'll just take the $30 million.
16: We're 100 days out of, we'll find out next. We're in Sportsmanlike, presented by Progressive Insurance.
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16: 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One guy who had a starring role in college football a few years ago is one Shedeur Sanders, who we were just speaking about with the Cleveland Browns, you see.
15: Yeah, the more and more I think about the quarterback situation with the Cleveland Browns, I know it feels like Deshaun Watson is front and center.
14: Mm-hmm.
15: Maybe that's by design by Todd Monken.
14: Just
15: think about it from this perspective. Shedeur Sanders was the headline all of last year, the draft day slide, being with the Cleveland Browns. Did Kevin Stefanski warn him? Whose pick was it? All of the controversy, the profile of the player being so polarizing. You know who's even more polarizing? You know who cast a big shadow? Deshaun Watson, because of all the baggage that he has. If we talk about Deshaun Watson being QB1, and how skeptical we are of Deshaun Watson being able to rekindle what we saw in Houston in 2020. Guess what we're not talking about?
14: Shedeur
15: Sanders. In a quiet offseason might just be exactly what this young man needs going into year two.
16: Well, and you know what's interesting? You could sit there and say, oh, that's not fair to Deshaun. No. There's nothing, as long as it's legal, moral, and ethical, that the Browns could do to Deshaun Watson that would not be fair.
14: That's what the money is for.
16: Yeah, you are the sacrificial lamb.
15: Yeah, it's a $230 million sacrificial
14: lamb. That is what the money is for.
16: Exactly right. Yeah, go ahead, I'm sorry.
14: No, but if you're right, That is actually brilliant by Todd Monken.
15: We're going to get something out of Deshaun Watson.
14: And whatever it is, you're going to trot out there. And if you're bad, that's giving Shador time to develop. And then if he goes out there, he has a big opportunity to be the savior in a lot of ways, or at least be better than what we just saw. And that reshifts the narrative around him a little bit. That is interesting. You could be right. We'll see.
15: Because let me ask you a question.
14: Or they could just really be milking this Deshaun for the money.
15: They could be. They could be. And listen, this is giving the Cleveland Browns a hell of a lot of credit.
14: Yeah.
15: But what's more likely? Shador Sanders developing into your franchise quarterback, or Deshaun Watson being able to give us shades of what we saw in Houston a half dozen years ago?
14: Shador, and it's not even close.
15: That's my point.
14: Mm-hmm.
15: Shador Sanders, for all of the unevenness that we got last year, he had the Cleveland Browns in position to win a lot, to compete in almost every game. They were 3-4 when he was the starter. The other guys that started a half dozen games each, they only won one game. And that was Joe Flacco and Dylan Gabriel. So say what you want about Shador Sanders. He took the same supporting cast that those other guys had and won three times as many games. So I just, if you're the Cleveland Browns and you know that there's a talented quarterback class in 2027, why would you not give Shador a little more runway to see what he can develop into after having a full offseason in your building with your new coaching staff?
16: I think you should be right. I don't think you're going to be right. That's just my gut feeling. I think
14: you're
16: probably right. I think you should be right, but I don't think you're going to be right.
14: Because it's the Browns?
16: I think they're going to give Watson a legit shot. And I think they could kind of mask it as fresh start, new coach. I don't think he's going to – breaking news. He will not live up to the contract, obviously. He already hasn't. The only way he could literally live up to the contract is if he was the starter for 17 games this year and they won the damn Super Bowl. That's it, which they're not going to do. But he's already not lived up to the contract. Obviously.
14: He hasn't been good since 2020. Since he went there in 2022, I repeat, because of suspension and injury, he has only played 19 games, and he's coming off two Achilles surgeries. If he comes back and he's awesome, that is the most outrageous thing I may ever see in sports. There is no data point that I can look to outside of his age, the fact that he's only 30, and the fact that at 1.6 years, we had a whole global pandemic.
15: That's true.
14: Since the last time Deshaun Watson was a decent quarterback. Okay, our entire world changed the last time this guy was good at football. If he can come back and put the Cleveland Browns into contention, I'll be the first to say I was wrong, but I feel pretty confident that I'm going to be right.
15: So can I ask you a question? Would it be a bigger redemption arc than Sam Darnold with the Seahawks last year?
14: No question about it. Because we saw Sam Darnold was supposed to be this, and so many of us now in retrospect are like, he was with the Jets. How many people, as talented as they are, could have survived what he had going on with the Jets?
15: The Browns are the Jets of the AFC North.
14: Right, but Deshaun Watson, because of self-inflicted stuff and because of injuries, has not played.
15: Yeah.
14: And when he did play for Cleveland, he was bad. He was so bad, you guys. There was one half versus the Ravens that we were like, maybe there's something. And then guess what? There wasn't. At least with Sam Darnold, you could see that the talent was there. You always said it was not a skill set issue with Sam Darnold.
15: Yeah.
14: And he goes to Minnesota, and he's awesome. So it doesn't surprise me that he goes to Seattle, and he's able to be a guy that can put them in a position to win. I have no confidence in Deshaun Watson that I'm going to see any version of that.
16: Most to least likely in the MVP conversation this year. Tua, Aaron Rodgers, Deshaun Watson, Kyler Murray. Most to least likely.
15: Kyler
16: Murray is most likely in MVP.
14: Kyler, Rodgers.
16: All of them are unlikely, obviously, but Kyler, then
14: Kyler, Rodgers, Tua, Deshaun.
16: So Tua is not guaranteed to be the starter.
15: I would say Kyler, Tua. I would go Kyler, Tua.
16: Tua, in your mind, would be more likely to be in the MVP conversation than Rodgers or Watson.
15: Yes. Yes.
16: Which would
15: the
16: be.
15: Weapon, look at the weapons in Atlanta.
16: Well, but he has to win the job first.
14: He also has to stay on the field.
15: The other quarterback is coming off of a major injury. So I'm pretty sure that he would be the leader in the clubhouse. He's going to get all the offseason reps with the first team going into training camp. He'll get the majority of the reps early on. Like I expect to see Tua as the week one starter with the Atlanta Falcons.
16: So again, Kyler, Tua, Rodgers, Watson for you.
15: Yes.
16: Smallsy, Kyler, Rodgers, Tua, Watson?
14: Yeah. If Rodgers is good, I could just see the narrative as his final season. I could see the groundswell, us building that conversation.
16: None of them are going to be in the conversation. All of them have been looked at different times in their career. Obviously, Rodgers is different as, oh, wow, they could be really good. They may be the guy. And now they're all at weird points during the course of their career. We're on Sportsmanlike. We're about to
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10: The Western Conference Finals are even at a game apiece. Oklahoma City beat San Antonio.
12: Obviously, this team is as good as anybody to turn you over. So when you're down some of your primary creators and initiators, it causes a little bit of an extra strain, whether that's who to play, what to play, what to run, et cetera, et cetera.
13: One person can't make up for what Fox or Dale brings for us. So, just trying to do it as a team.
17: We need some poise for sure and being aggressive, just like we were in the third quarter.

0: Oklahoma City Thunder, San Antonio Spurs. Game number two goes to OKC, 122-113. SGA leads the way with 30 points, 9 assists. Alex Caruso, yet again, awesome off the bench. Steph Castle led the scoring for San Antonio, 25 points, but turned the ball over 9 times. He got 20 turnovers in the first two games. Why is he handling the ball so much as a 6'6 combo guard that's really not a true point guard? Well, because De'Aaron Fox didn't play yet again because of an ankle injury, and Dylan Harper left the game in the third quarter with a right hamstring injury. He's not the only person to leave the game last night. Jalen Williams, the wing from the Thunder, left the game yet again with a hamstring injury. Remember, he missed a bunch of games early on in the playoffs, so tons of injuries all over the place, but Oklahoma City is tied the series up at one game apiece. How did they do this last night? What was different, guys, last night for you versus game number one against San Antonio and Wemby?
1: They had a better plan in terms of keeping Wemby out of the paint, limiting his production, right? Isaiah Hartenstein playing 27 minutes, that was absolutely huge in terms of him frustrating Wemby, flustering Wemby. In game one, Wemby had 26 points in the paint. In game two, Wemby only had 10 points in the paint. That is Isaiah Hartenstein doing his thing, whether he's pushing him, pulling him, grabbing him, locking up with him. It didn't matter. Whatever got the job done. And then on top of that, I thought Hartenstein was great on the glass. He was awesome. 13 total rebounds. He had 8 offensive rebounds last night. That was huge in terms of second chance points for OKC. That was great for them. Oklahoma City was able to get a lot more opportunities. They were able to extend possessions. I thought that mattered. And then the bench for OKC stepped up in a major way. In game one, they only had one guy scoring in double figures in the bench. Last night, they had 4. And those guys making big shots when they really needed them. I thought what blew the game open in the fourth quarter, what gave the Oklahoma City Thunder the decided advantage, was the back-to-back threes midway through the quarter, Cason Wallace nailing the wide-open three, and then Jared McCain coming off of a screen, banking a three. I don't know if he called bank. He was going back on defense, smiling. Doesn't matter. It went in. I thought that six-point swing was huge in terms of allowing OKC to continue to control the complexion of the game. So I would say that the bench and the contribution of Isaiah Hartenstein was the biggest difference for the Thunder from game one to game two.
2: Yeah, I'm going to echo that sentiment when it comes to the bench. You know, when we talk about Oklahoma City and their calling cards, we talk about the poise, the intelligence, but it's the depth. The depth for OKC is what has carried them through these past two seasons.
0: Guys, hold on. Wendy's here. I'm going to go open the door for him.
2: Wendy's here.
1: Hey, there we go.
2: Please let me stop talking. Wendy's here. Come on in.
1: Here we go.
3: Keep talking.
2: Okay, well, we're talking about the depth in the bench for Oklahoma City. They had a 57-25 advantage when it comes to bench points. 11 of the team's 14 steals for OKC. They converted 21 turnovers into 27 points, CC.
1: Yeah.
2: And that really was the difference in that game as far as I'm concerned. This is amazing.
1: This is
2: great. Hi, Wendy.
4: I'm just outside enjoying my morning.
1: There we go.
3: We'll enjoy it more when
2: enjoy
3: you're
2: enjoy it and here with us.
3: Yeah.
4: I was talking about real estate.
3: Are you a
2: anything
3: real estate guy?
4: No.
2: Oh, any specific real estate, Wendy, that you were discussing?
4: New York.
2: Oh, okay. How expensive it is?
3: Well, you know, people probably don't know. Can I say that you used to live here for a minute or two?
4: Yeah.
3: Right? It was very expensive, and it still is very expensive.
2: It's ridiculous.
4: I'm very junior to him.
3: All right, switch seats. Switch seats with me.
4: I mean,
3: this is amazing.
4: I'm live on air.
2: We're playing musical chairs.
3: Yeah, okay. Who cares?
4: Yeah, I want you to be seated below me.
2: I want that too, Wendy.
1: We all want that, Wendy.
2: Wendy, how's your chair? Comfortable? Are we feeling okay? Is it comfortable? We want to make sure you have a great experience. Good.
4: Yeah.
3: Oh, this is great.
4: Can I have an omelet?
3: I will seriously go get you an omelet if he wants. You talking is better than anybody else on the NBA, so we'll ask you the same question. What was different last night?
4: Well, the big thing that they put Isaiah Hartenstein on to Victor. And, you know, I don't like talking about the refs. It's very, very fatiguing to me to talk about the refs involving Oklahoma City. It was almost like a rite of passage. Everybody who passed through Oklahoma City this year, like, would complain about the officiating, and then they would sign the wall. It was like an experience for the whole league. But the officials let Hartenstein play rough with Wembanyama. And frankly, that's playoff basketball. It's not controversial, okay? But them letting him do that was helpful. I mean, watch the highlights back today. It was a wrestling match down there.
2: Mm-hmm.
4: It was a wrestling match. I mean, and it's not just when Wembanyama has the ball. Every time, like, there would be a player, like, driving to the basket or whatever, Wembanyama would like hold, grab. Like, I'm not even saying it was illegal. I'm just saying the referees let them play physical with him. And that is how they have to play. And so I actually felt that their wings, you know, they used like Caruso and Jalen Williams and Lou Dort in game one. Even though Wembanyama had a crazy stat line at the end, I thought they did an okay job. But their big adjustment was to go back to traditional big on big. And Holmgren was on him some too. But that made all the difference in the world. And, you know, Victor's stats look pretty good. He had 21-17. But the big difference, he had 10 baskets in the paint in game one. 10. He had 3 last night. And so just those little margins make a huge difference. And so this is an unfair thing to say, but for the Spurs to win this series, especially if their guards are hurt now, because the injuries last night, really big going forward, Wembanyama might have to deliver these 30-20-ish games to get through this series. That may, and it's unfair, and I mean, I, but that may be what we're headed for.
1: Wendy, is it fair to assume that the Dylan Harper injury is going to loom larger moving forward than what we saw with J-Dub? Because, I mean, the Oklahoma City Thunder have had extended periods of time without Jalen Williams this season. The San Antonio Spurs haven't had to deal with that with Dylan Harper. So I'm just asking, when it comes to which one of last night's injuries will be more impactful in terms of what we get from this series, is it fair to look at it and say Dylan Harper is the one that's the big one?
4: Yes, but I'm afraid, again, I hate to be talking about this, the MRI machine may be really big today because I mean, I don't know for sure. Just let me be clear. I am not reporting that they're getting MRIs. I've just been around for a minute or two.
2: Right.
4: When you have a soft tissue injury, you go to an MRI to see how bad it is. And probably Jalen Williams is going to be in an MRI today. And he's had 3 hamstring injuries this year, and that might be the 4th. It may not be. I hope it's not. Probably Dylan Harper is going to an MRI today, and they're going to look at it and see what we're dealing with here. And if it's not a good result, it's series changing. And I don't even know, but I was concerned about AJ Mitchell at the very end of the game.
1: Oh yeah.
4: Holding his quad. It happened. You have most people who are listening right
1: rebound,
4: now were not awake, because you would not be awake watching this and be awake right now. But right at the end of the game, AJ Mitchell, who was the replacement for Jalen Williams, the reason the Thunder still won 60 games this year in large part was because AJ Mitchell was so good. At the end of the game, he hurt his quad and was like rubbing it. Now after the game, he said, "I'm fine. I just got hit there." With all due respect, I don't take him at his word. So, but you are correct that the Spurs with De'Aaron Fox, and Shams told us yesterday that that ankle injury is a high ankle sprain on De'Aaron Fox.
3: So he's not definitely back for game 3.
4: Well, you know, with high ankle sprains, they're not predictable.
2: No.
4: You know, a low ankle sprain, it swells up, you put ice on it, you treat it, and it gets a little bit better every day. Maybe it's 3 days, maybe it's 10 days. A high ankle sprain is completely unpredictable. And so that piece of information on Fox sat me back in my chair. Mm. And so you look, Stephon Castle, who is playing like a beast in this series.
1: He's balling.
4: He's got 20 turnovers in the 2 games. Okay, so he's probably not ready at this point in his career to be a every possession point guard, period. You put him against the Thunder, who are ball-hawking monsters. Like, you can't go a foot on the court without them trying to slap at you. And it's just a recipe for turnover central. So the Spurs gave up 27 points off turnovers last night. And I'm not even saying, like, sometimes you watch a game, like whenever, like, frankly, James Harden recently, and you're just like, there's a couple of turnovers, you're like, what are you doing? It's not even the Castle is, like, being terrible. It's just that it's like a sophomore going up against a senior. Like, you need to be an expert ball handler to handle the Thunder, and he's not. And so what comes out of those MRIs today, I am sorry to say, those possible MRIs.
2: Yes.
4: Is unfortunately going to be very, very important for the series.
2: Well, Wendy, you mentioned James Harden and the turnovers. It's confounding that there's a player that is this talented and this up and down in the postseason. What would you do if you're Cleveland? What would you do with James Harden?
4: Well, the Cavs are quadrupling down. Like, I don't know if you heard what Kenny Atkinson said yesterday, but basically he was like, James did a good job. Our support defense, our second layer of defense, who, you know, Jalen Brunson kept going around Harden. And I will say this, Brunson was awesome You know, two things can be true. Brunson can be awesome.
2: Yeah.
4: And the Cavs defensively can be problematic. But there were many possessions where Brunson just toasted Harden. Mm. And what Kenny Atkinson said yesterday is, number one, the Knicks made shots that they don't normally make. That wasn't his exact quote, but I'm summarizing it because he was talking about shot quality metrics, which I won't bore you with. He was basically saying, we have better numbers than you guys have in the media, and our analytics say that these stats were – they shouldn't have made all these
1: shots. That's the inner Daryl Morey that he's channeling?
4: Yes, and I mean, like, the Cavs are not the only ones who feel that way, but basically what he was saying is, don't believe your lying eyes. Harden actually did fine. And I agree in the vacuum that the Cavs support defense, secondary defense could have been better, but Harden has had just so many high turnover games this year. He had six more in game one, and he was, you know, they can't go on letting him guard Brunson one on one. So, but Kenny was very, very supportive of James yesterday, and I get it. Because he's a star player, and you need star performances out of him, and it was only game one.
1: Can I ask you this, Wendy? Is Kenny Atkinson coaching for his job in this series?
3: Can we answer that coming up?
4: Sure.
3: You have more time?
4: Yeah.
3: Yeah, because you're – yeah, let's do that coming up.
1: Okay, cool.
3: That's a good
4: I'm
3: one.
4: I'm going to go have a mimosa, and I'll be back. All right. I'm just kidding.
2: Wendy, if you want to go to brunch, we're down anytime.
3: We brunch well. Which, by the way, the most recent episode the other day, four voices, not three.
4: That's true. Unexpected fourth voice.
3: Well, we will tell you who that fourth voice was and get the answer to the Kenny Atkinson question coming up. A reminder with PayPal, CC and I last night, we shared a cab or Uber, whatever it was last night.
1: It was an Uber.
3: I understand, but
1: it's not a cab.
3: Right,
1: the cab
3: Uber,
1: is yellow.
3: Uber is actually a brand that didn't pay for promotion.
1: We were in a luxury SUV.
3: I know.
1: It wasn't a cab.
2: Luxury?
3: Yeah. He ordered it. Anyway, so I said, well, I'm not going to like not pay you for this. 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
18: When else can you say, I'm going to have a BLT, but pancakes for the table? It's only acceptable at brunch. I'm not going to dinner and saying, I'll take the chicken parm with pancakes for the table. Also, it's acceptable to be like, I'll have a mimosa and a coffee and maybe an iced tea. Your beverage options are so superior at brunch.
3: Like, whoa, Smalls with the beverage choices, the mimosas, with Brian Windhorst, Hoop Collective Podcast, ESPN NBA reporter,
4: analyst. I don't even like orange juice that much.
3: You don't like orange juice?
4: Not that much. I wouldn't throw it against the wall, but I was just making a joke.
18: Well, what's your brunch order?
3: Yeah. Good question.
4: Here's the thing. I really like a lunch more than a brunch.
3: I really agree.
4: You know, I just think it's hard to get a well-cooked egg. I want a fluffy egg.
18: Oh.
4: You know, I don't, so many places.
18: Like a Bourdain egg?
4: They overcook the egg.
18: It's because you need to do the figure eight. You need to whip it in a certain way.
4: I have no idea what you're talking about, but yes.
3: Yeah, what are you talking about?
18: Anthony Bourdain made amazing eggs with chopped up bacon, chives, cheese, but when you whip it, you kind of move it in a figure eight with a fork and it cooks it in a certain way. It distributes it evenly. It's fluffier.
4: Okay, I'll come.
1: I have a recommendation for you in the area. I'll give it to you once.
4: Okay, good. Okay, I want a fluffy egg.
1: I got you.
3: All right.
1: I got you.
3: I'll
1: send you
3: a recipe. Wendy loves fluffy eggs.
1: Trust the 300-pounders when it comes to food.
4: Well, I'm in that boat.
18: And trust me, when it comes to CC, do I know food or do I know food?
1: You do.
3: So we are all super fans of the Hoop Collective Podcast. We love it. It's normally three voices. It's normally Brian Windhorst, Tim McMahon, and Tim Bontemps. There was a fourth voice most recently. You put your son on. Explain.
4: Well, the producer put this on my son on, but yeah, I mean, you know, I'm at the age where I have my little lectures and sayings or whatever. And, you know, one of the things about sports in general, but particularly the NBA is it's like, and when I make occasional speeches, like this is one of my big things, is that there's always time. There's always time in sports. You know, this is what you say to your 8-year-old or your, I assume, 15-year-old or 25-year-old, when he strikes out in the first inning or, you know, loses a game, you say, well, there's always time. Mm-hmm. Obviously, at some point, there isn't time, but there's always time. That's why people say to me when NBA games are over in the first quarter or the second quarter after game one or, you know, with 10 minutes to go in the game, or if you're down by 22 with 7 minutes left, like the other night, like, yeah, this one's over. And I go, oh, there's always time. So my son has heard me say this many times over the years. And I was at the Knicks game the other night, and he sent me a video after the Knicks got to overtime. My wife sent it. He's 8. And he's like, hey, I guess you were right. They were down by 20, and they're down in the overtime. I guess you're always right. You're right. There's always time. And I was right. But, yes, I mean, that is the big thing about the NBA. It's what I would say about these series right now, like whether you're the – this is what I would say about the Cavs. You know, people are like, you know, this series is over. Like, that was their chance to even get it to 5. Maybe, but there's always time. Mm-hmm. The NBA, basketball in general, is a very restorative, forgiving sport. The NBA season is extraordinarily long. An NBA game is 48 minutes. It's the longest basketball game in the world. An NBA playoff series, the 15-day window that – what happens in game one in the first half is totally forgotten by the second half of mm-hmm. game four, game seven. It's all, there's time. There's time to restore and rehabilitate. And so my son heard it, and, you know, who knows what else he's going to mock me. I think he was mildly condescending. the way he was
3: said
4: saying.
3: Actions over words to you, I heard also.
4: Yeah, that's one of my other things. Yeah.
1: So, Wendy, as always, Tom, how much time Kenny Atkinson got? Is he coaching for his job in this series?
4: I don't think so. Here's why. When I was with the Cavs before the game the other night, they were in such a remarkably great place mentally, their players, coaches, and executives, because they're owned by Dan Gilbert, who is from Detroit, lifelong Detroit resident, preferred to own the Pistons, but the Pistons weren't for sale when he bought the Cavs. I think at one point in his life wanted to buy the Lions, but the Lions have never been for sale in his billionaire lifetime. And the Cavs were very close to losing to the Pistons in a very important playoff series. And instead, the Cavs beat the Pistons. Mm-hmm. And Dan Gilbert came in. And Dan Gilbert, you know, four or five years ago had a stroke, so he's in a wheelchair. He came into the Cavs locker room in Detroit the other night and said, "This is the second greatest moment for me as an owner, the other one being the championship." So that was almost like winning two playoff series or three. Mm. And so I actually think that the Cavs – now, I want to say Gilbert was sitting first row the other night and probably – I don't know – but probably was wondering why Kenny Atkinson wasn't calling timeout. So.
1: Oh, he said as much on Twitter.
2: Yeah, he did.
3: Wait, so
2: he
3: are
2: did
3: you
2: treat.
3: Saying if hypothetically the first round was a win against Orlando and not Detroit, you feel like Kenny Atkinson would be more on the hot seat? Right
4: I'm
3: now?
4: Just telling you that there was an incredible level of achievement felt by the Cavs organization. And I actually felt like, in all honesty, of course, it's easy for me to say this now, but after I made my 90-minute loop of the pregame, I hadn't seen the Cavs in the whole postseason, and this is where I do my work. I do my work before the game when I see everybody. After making that loop, I said, I think the Cavs have a great chance to win tonight because they were mentally in a terrific place because the victory over the Pistons really validated their season. Mm-hmm. And I'm not saying that they are going to give up now and, you know, head to Cancun, but I think I think they were playing pressure free. The way mm-hmm. the game ended up playing out, obviously was very upsetting, and that will be something that could potentially be a black cloud over them the rest of this series. But organizationally, I think that they are in a good place. I don't think the pressure exists. In fact, I still think they're playing with not that much pressure. Of the four teams left, I think the Cavs are the fourth team.
1: Wow.
4: You know, I don't think anybody looks at them and, I mean, they probably think that they can win the whole thing. But of the four mm-hmm. teams left, they are, you'd rank them, however you'd rank them, you'd put Cleveland fourth. I think they understand that. They're going to make

0: They're strongly favored in this one. So I still think the pressure is more on the Knicks than the Cavs.
1: Wendy, before we let you go here, he'll be on SportsCenter, of course, NBA Countdown, NBA Today, everything with Brian Windhorst, who's just so kind with his time. Are we done with coaching firings now that Jason Kidd has been fired?
0: Probably. But I would never say never because there's always time. in all honesty, there have been fewer coach firings than I thought there were going to be. In the wake of, you know, what ends up happening in the NBA, as soon as a trade deadline ends, we start having conversations in the league, who's getting fired, what GMs are getting fired, what coaches are getting fired. And there were conversations people thought maybe 10 coaches would get let go. Or there'd be openings. Like there, people weren't sure about Steve Kerr whether he'd come back. Obviously he wasn't going to be fired, but people thought that could have been an opening. There have been other jobs that have not turned over that we thought we as a collective in the league thought might. So, probably, but there are still a couple of other situations that, you know, people would keep an eye on.
1: And is there anything else that we haven't asked you about that we should have asked you about in terms of what's on your mind in terms of the NBA right now?
0: I don't know. Last night, watching that game, the level of intensity that was being played by the Thunder to try to deal with Victor Wembanyama at both ends of the court, they were so mindful and intent on dealing with him. It's really amazing to watch. And unfortunately, I almost think that Victor may need to be Superman, especially if Harper is hurt. That game in game one was that we're talking about as a top five conference finals performance ever. He may need one or two more of those if his guards are hurt. And watching Oklahoma City, this is what I would say to Knicks fans out there. You should try to do everything you can to get through this series as fast as possible. And then do not make plans for June, because the team that comes out of that series is going to be mentally, emotionally, and physically exhausted. Watching what these two teams are doing, particularly the Thunder. The Thunder and what they're having to deal with Victor is, I'm not sure I've ever seen it. And I do not know what kind of condition that they're going to be in at the end of this, even if they win.
2: Oof.
1: Brian Windhorst. Phenomenal as always. 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
10: 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If you missed any of the last half hour with Brian Windhorst, go back on our podcast, wherever podcasts are found, including the ESPN. Look at the smile on Michelle Smallman's face. She could, would you, I think you would pay to just hear Windy's storytelling. Like, he said he does speeches. I feel like you were ready to buy a ticket to wherever his next big speech was.
11: No. Or is. Even better. We've got to get Wendy to brunch. Imagine Unsportsmanlike brunch with Wendy.
10: He said he doesn't like brunch.
11: And he's said right he likes lunch that. More than brunch, which means that he can enjoy his lunch items at brunch. We'll get him a mimosa, story time. Sounds great.
12: Why not just go to lunch?
10: Yeah, I agree.
12: I mean, he said I like mimosa. Lunch. Yep, he was joking. He said, I'm joking, and I don't like orange juice.
11: No, he said he wouldn't throw it against the wall, but that...
12: Why not just go to lunch? He already said, I like lunch.
11: Yeah, lunch, other I'll go to any meal with Wendy.
13: Breakfast.
11: I just feel like off-campus story time, we're all relaxed. Sounds great.
10: Also, yes or no?
14: Why are we rewarding lazy people? That's what brunch is. It's for lazy people. Oh,
11: what?
14: I'm going to sleep in. Get your behind up, go get breakfast if you want breakfast. Or, like, later on, go get lunch. Like, this is what it is.
10: What a take. I love this. All brunches are lazy.
14: Brunch is for lazy people. I didn't get up early enough for breakfast.
11: No.
10: But why are you staring me down, Casey?
11: That's not the case.
10: I agree, though. Why are you staring me down?
11: So I get up early on a... Well, I sleep in till like 7, 7:30. That's sleeping in for us.
13: No doubt.
10: This is when you're on the show or off the show.
13: Wow.
12: Oh, you're so up now.
11: You got some crumbs from your cupcake that you ate all over your face. You might want to clean up a little bit after you have debris everywhere from your cupcake. I get up and I go work out. Then I come back, shower, get ready, then go to brunch. So I did get my behind up and go to the gym, and I'm eating afterwards. Mm. I don't know how that makes me lazy. Sounds like a very good use of my time.
12: Brunch is just unnecessary. Nobody needs brunch.
11: Everyone needs brunch.
12: No, it's just eat breakfast or lunch. Stop trying to do both.
10: I tend to agree. Now, Smalls has a good counter, though, Nuno, I will say.
11: Thank you.
10: Because, well, hold on. So conceptually, I think Nuno's point is you're so, in his mind, you're lazy because you're waking up late that you're combining meals. And in theory, the brunch person is waking up at 10 a.m. Now, if Smalls is saying, no, I'm actually up at 7, workout, meetings, calls,
11: laundry,
10: work,
11: perhaps
10: laundry, whatever. And then it's a good counter. I will say conceptually, I do agree with Nuno though. It's like, just do breakfast, lunch and dinner and get up early and go.
14: And listen, and if you want to have a drink at 10:30, you probably have other issues.
15: Because you want champagne in a mimosa, you have issues?
11: Because I want a celebratory Saturday with my friends. That's a problem.
14: Yeah, 10:30 in the morning.
12: Yeah, it's doing too much. Just doing too much.
11: No, it's not, because then you get the party started during the day, which means you're in bed earlier, which means you don't waste your Sunday either.
12: That just means you're old.
11: Old?
12: Yeah, if you want to be in bed early on Saturday, like it's too much for you, it's like the party's over. You don't need to be drinking at 10 if you want to be going to sleep early.
11: This tells me that these guys don't go out.
10: That told you that? Not 3 years of working with them?
11: If you don't understand the virtues of brunch.
13: Brunch is amazing.
11: If you don't understand stacking your Saturday with a brunch so that you don't ruin your Sunday, that's telling me that you guys aren't going out enough.
13: You know the best part about brunch? It gives you an opportunity, an excuse to socialize, to hang out. Sometimes party, depends on whether or not you're having a boozy brunch with the DJ.
11: Oh.
13: And then guess what?
11: What?
13: You can be in the house before the streetlights cut on.
11: This is what I'm saying.
13: It's the best part about brunch.
11: This is what I'm saying.
13: You can go kick it during daylight hours and be home and get your rest.
12: It's a boomer take. I want to be out before, or I want to be in before the streetlights are on.
13: It's definitely not a boomer take.
12: It's a boomer take.
13: No, it's not. That's how I lived in the NFL offseason.
11: That's right.
13: What are you talking about?
11: By the way,
13: brunch was the best. You go work out at the facility and then go brunch it up on Friday and Saturday.
12: Yeah, you never went out at night.
13: I'm not saying I went out both.
12: Okay.
13: Pat, here's the great thing about it. I went out both day and night.
12: Yeah, exactly.
10: But guess what?
13: But guess what? The brunch crowd was completely different than the nighttime crowd.
12: I bet it was.
13: So I got maximum coverage, my friend. It was great. It was awesome. But I don't understand why you guys are poo-pooing brunch.
12: It's unnecessary.
13: Brunch is amazing. You have so many different food options.
11: That's right.
13: You have all of the breakfast foods.
11: Correct.
13: But then it's not faux pas to order something off of the lunch or dinner menu. It's amazing.
11: You share pancakes for the table?
13: Yeah, chicken and waffles. Come on now.
11: Please.
13: Who's against that?
11: Nobody.
10: I just realized how different your life is, Cece, because I was thinking about this. As you guys are walking through this, I feel like Smalls, our lives are like pretty similar, maybe a 1% difference year by year, right? Like in terms of like when we were younger versus now.
11: What?
10: What do you mean?
13: She's like, don't let me in with you.
10: No, listen to me. I don't think any time in your life you were like insanely wild, these crazy things. Maybe you had moments, but not 24/7 like someone. No, I'm wrong.
13: Do you not remember how she told you she celebrated her 21st birthday?
11: Evan.
13: You don't listen to us on this show.
10: That's the one thing I do is listen.
13: No, you don't. You don't listen to us. You might listen to Nuno, Cam, and Pat. You don't listen to us.
11: And let me break it down for you, okay?
10: Oh, boy. I was going to set up something.
11: I went to the University of Illinois, Big Ten school. When I was in school, it was the number one party school in America, and I was in a sorority. We had some late nights.
12: Okay.
11: And some good times.
10: So you were a wild child. I stand corrected.
11: I wouldn't say wild, but I would say we went out. There's a few.
10: What I was going to mention was the fact that last night, and we'll get into this as the show progresses, Sports Business Journal Awards, we were presenters, right? Cece and I take the car home because I was staying here at a Marriott right by where he lives. We get out of the car. There's a car that pulls up in front of us. I'm like, oh, who's right in front of us? Cece's wife gets out of the car. Why? Because she was at a work dinner. I mean, they talk about a power couple. These two. She's at a work thing. He's at a work thing.
13: She ran up on me, too. I didn't know who it was.
10: You didn't know? I thought that was a setup.
11: She did.
13: She grabbed my butt. She's like, hey, baby. And I was like, wait, what? What?
10: You know.
11: I saw
13: right? Like, who's this? She's like, you had the right reaction.
11: It was a test and you passed.
13: I lost fast.
11: You know, flying colors.
10: You know, that explains something.
11: Good night for you.
10: That makes me feel so much better. Because I heard, because we got out of different sides of the car, and I heard you say, Evan's here too. Almost like, well, why would it matter that I'm there? But it matters because she probably wouldn't be grabbing the butt in front of me. She thought you were alone. Exactly. Now it makes, I'm like, why is he doing the set? What did I do wrong? Well, I literally had such a complex in my head walking back to the Marriott. Because I'm like, what did I do? Why did he need to give her the heads up? Who cares if I was there? But if it was a butt grab.
13: That's why I gave you the heads up.
10: Oh, that makes a lot of sense now. Boy, I tell you, I feel so
13: my
10: much better right now.
13: Liberties.
10: I feel so much better. I can't even begin to tell
11: you. As is her right.
10: Wow.
13: How do you say that you and Smalls had the same life?
11: We have never had the same life.
13: She vacations on a mountaintop.
10: No.
13: With only star quarterbacks and A-list celebrities.
10: No, I don't mean she and I have the same life. I meant she has a similar-ish life as progress to her own life. You don't. The nights you had in the NFL versus the nights you have now.
13: A lot different.
10: That's what I'm saying.
13: Yeah.
10: I wasn't saying Michelle and I have similar lives, not in any way, shape, or form.
11: Yeah. I've never had CC-type nights, probably. I would imagine if you have NFL money and access and power.
13: Well, that's only because you didn't know me then.
11: Yeah, we would have.
13: You would have been my wing woman.
11: You know
13: like,
11: it.
13: Like no other.
11: I'm really good
13: Throwing
11: at it.
13: Alley-oops like Alex Caruso.
11: I love your dress. Have you been my friend, Chris?
13: Yes.
10: Are you good at that?
11: Hold
10: Is
11: on.
10: That a skill? Are you a good wing woman?
11: You have no idea.
10: I don't.
11: I am very good at it because I'll talk to anyone.
10: Rob is nodding his head.
11: Rob can confirm.
10: Really?
11: Rob can confirm.
10: Why do you think we hang out? That's it, Rob? Our social media? Who's a better? Who's better?
11: Can I tell?
16: Yeah.
11: On Friday, some of us from work went out to watch Cavs Pistons.
10: Okay.
11: And there was a very cute girl at the bar.
10: Right.
11: Rob went up and talked to her and was like, hey, she's from St. Louis. I was like, move aside.
10: Oh, my God.
11: And let's just say the number was secured. Plans have been made. Thanks to me.
10: And then, you know, there's an interesting dynamic going on. Because last night, then, I'm also seeing Cece, and we'll get into how great the Sports Business Journal Awards was for us. Every 2 seconds, he's pulling on Rob over. It's like, what's going on? I'm like, what could be going on? Rob's doing all social video. That's not what he was saying.
13: He's doing social, all right.
10: CeCe's like, give me an update. It's like getting the updates from Christine Lisi at 30 minutes past.
13: I have to live vicariously through Rob Lorenzo.
11: I gotta help our guy out. Help him out.
15: Exactly. I hope none of these girls are listening.
10: Why? They're getting shout-outs on national TV and radio.
11: She didn't reveal her name, but just trust me. And what did she say in the text afterwards, Rob? I love Michelle.
13: Best point guards in the game right now. Kay Cunningham, Jalen Brunson.
10: Michelle Smallman.
13: Shea Gilgeous-Alexander and Michelle Smallman.
11: Trust me, I will get the job done. Because I will talk to the girls and make them, they're like, oh, well, he's got to be great because I love her. Like I'm not gonna vouch for someone once they connect with me. They think it's a safe space. So don't screw it up, Rob, because I really did like her. She was very sweet.
10: Which one is this? The one from last
13: night? No. See.
11: Don't blow up a spot.
13: See, you
11: this is why
13: you're
11: a bad wingman. This is why he's a bad wingman. Do you see this?
13: You're asking too many questions. All right.
10: How about this? I'll finish with this. Not about Rob. Vegas East. Pat specifically, because Pat has talked, not outing anything, Pat has specifically talked about his hope to meet a proper significant other at some point, right? Pat, is that fair? What I just said?
12: Yes.
10: Why not go out with Smalls if basically she's Magic Johnson out there, Showtime Lakers?
12: Waiting for the invite.
11: Pat, did I not take you to a fun party?
12: Yeah, you did. Not a lob to be found.
11: Well.
10: Wow, Pat.
11: Pat, you were with your sister.
12: Well, okay. What do you want me to do about that?
11: I'm just saying I didn't think that was, you know, the appropriate space to lob, but don't you worry. Hey, Pat, guess where a lot of girls are? Brunch.
13: Great point. Way to bring
11: you want
13: to
11: meet girls? Why don't you change your stance on brunch?
13: That's a great point.
10: You know, Pat's a brunch guy. Just heard.
13: It's a great
10: just heard.
13: Point.
10: Pat now a brunch
13: breaking
10: guy.
13: Breaking news.
10: Pat Costello,
13: a brunch guy.
10: A brunch
11: girls,
10: guy.
11: You're gonna find him a brunch or Pilates.
10: Pilates seems harder than brunch, I gotta be honest. Pat, go with the brunch. Go with the brunch. 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
4: I'm over it. With Pat the producer.
14: There's an epidemic going on. People wearing jeans at the gym.
15: Oh, really?
14: Are you going to go about your day after? Corned beef and cabbage. Disgusting. I don't know why people eat this. I think, does anyone still go to tanning salons and use tanning beds? Like, Ev, I know you're a big spray tan guy.
15: I'm not afraid to admit that I've gotten spray tans in the past. I got one before the Super Bowl. You guys ripped me.
14: Yeah, you were orange.
15: How dare you? It was a beautiful golden brown.
16: Ugh. I'm over it. I'm sick and tired and over it.
14: Get a life.
17: Yes, each and every day at this time, our producer, Pat Costello, gives us items in and around sports entertainment, his life that he is over, presented by Progressive Insurance, is unsportsmanlike. Pat.
14: Are you okay, Candy?
18: Yeah, we just telling some stories,
15: it's
18: man.
15: Reminiscent.
18: Okay. Stories. Nothing that can be brought on the airwaves.
14: Oh, okay.
18: Yeah. This is a PG show.
14: In that case, I would like to talk about ESPN Cleveland.
15: Oh.
18: Oh, boy.
14: Why are we keeping stats on OTAs again? What are we doing
17: here? A QB tracker?
14: They're keeping a QB tracker.
17: Well, you just confirmed why.
14: They're OTA sessions. 11 on 11, 7 on 7. We're doing, like, completions, TDs, and interceptions. Come on, man. We can't actually take this as serious stats. What are we doing here? Come on, I'm blaming Aaron Goldhammer. I don't know who's actually responsible, but it feels like this is a Goldhammer
18: thing. Well, we've been on the air for an hour and 50 minutes, and we've talked about Cleveland sports for 40 minutes.
17: And, by the way, Todd Monken destroyed his quarterbacks for throwing interceptions in OTAs against air. So keeping the stats probably made some sense.
14: Yeah, but you don't need the stats.
17: The problem, and I agree with what you're saying, when you're putting up that graphic and it's not sponsored, I agree with you, Pat. Terrible job by them.
14: Well, what are the stats proving?
17: What Todd Monken said, they're throwing interceptions against air.
14: Yeah, but it's stats for practice.
18: No, it's not.
14: We're talking about
18: air.
14: Practice.
18: There's no pass rush.
17: Okay, whatever. You know what I mean.
18: Pass rush.
19: Bad day for Dylan Gabriel, can't see. 1 of 4, one pick.
14: Yeah, like,
17: why is he not on the field?
18: I mean, it's pretty hard to throw an interception against air.
17: I mean,
19: it should
18: no defense, you still throw a pick.
17: Shouldn't Dylan Gabriel, lefty, with Stefanski, be on the Falcons? Just get him on the Falcons. He's gonna get caught. He's gonna sign with the Falcons. Let's just fast forward. Just get him there. Like, why are you giving rep? It's gonna be Watson or it's going to be Shador. You don't need to give reps to everybody else. I'm sorry.
18: Somebody gotta run the scout team.
17: Mm-hmm. Anyway, next one, Pat.
14: So I went to the PGA Championship this past Sunday, which was pretty awesome. We've talked about it a little bit, but there was one takeaway that I had that really bothered me. People should not be allowed to smoke cigars at these things. I don't mind people smoking cigars on the golf course if you're playing with your buddies or whatever, but like when there's a group of 100 people waiting to cross a fairway and you're blowing cigar smoke into my face, we have a problem. Like this was so annoying to me. There were so many people smoking cigars. Not a cigarette to be found, not a vape, nothing. Just cigars. That was like the most prominent thing. We had to move from downwind at one point because somebody was smoking a cigar near us. It was ridiculous.
17: Are you saying there should be more cigarettes?
18: No, he said they should not be smoking cigars.
15: No, yeah, cigars.
14: You shouldn't be allowed to smoke anything. That's my point. At a PGA tournament? Even know.
17: Can you do that? Can you outlaw someone smoking a cigar when it's obviously clearly
18: it's
17: legal?
18: It's a private course. Why can't they?
17: Yeah, I know. I'm asking. I don't know.
18: Sure, they can make whatever rules they want to make.
14: Right. Other sporting events, you don't see people smoking cigars in baseball stadiums.
18: Yeah,
14: that's
18: nobody's
14: outside.
18: Nobody's ripping darts at an NFL stadium. It's just not happening. But here's the thing, Pat. I'm usually pro cigar on a golf course, but you're right. When there's a large gathering, you should be mindful of those around you, and nobody wants your secondhand cigar smoke.
15: No, yuck.
18: So I'm with you on that one. That is a miss by Aronimink. They should outlaw it. As a matter of fact, it should just be outlawed, no smoking at all PGA events.
15: Agreed.
18: Period.
14: It was gross.
15: Respect the patrons.
18: I'm with you, Pat.
17: Do they actually sell cigars at these events, Pat?
14: I don't think so, but I didn't really look.
17: If they all of a sudden have this big cigar brand that's like, hey, as part of our sponsorship, we need to have the opportunity to sell it, they're just not going to outlaw it. I mean, that's, you know, it's going to be about the bottom line. I think in general, you guys are right. But if somebody's paying to get in there.
18: But it's a family friendly environment, 100%. Which means kiddos are around. And nobody
17: wants. Should they not sell alcohol then?
18: Well, the kids can't get contact from the alcohol.
15: Yeah.
17: Okay. No, I'm just.
15: There's not secondhand alcohol.
18: There's not secondhand, right?
19: I was saying they do sell cigars at the actual tournament.
15: Dad had a beer, I'm tipsy.
18: Yeah, right.
19: There's your answer.
17: Yeah. Well, then now you got your answer, Pat.
14: Gross.
19: They're making money off of your secondhand smoke.
17: Next one, Pat.
14: If you have stickers on your bumper, I just know you're a bad driver. It drives me crazy every time I see someone with a bumper sticker. I'm like, this is not going to be fun being behind this person. I've never been behind a person with a bumper sticker that's been a good driver. It's zero for a million. It's ridiculous. Mm. Stop putting bumper stickers on your car, by the way. You look ridiculous.
17: So you think bumper stickers is a tell?
14: Absolutely, it's
17: that's
14: a tell.
17: That's interesting. And you think someone gets it because they're a bad driver, or they become a bad driver because they're a bumper sticker person?
14: I think you're a bad driver and you don't respect your car, and then you put a bumper sticker on it.
17: Hmm.
15: Yeah, in your mind, you're like, this is already going to get banged up, so why not throw a sticker on it?
14: Well,
15: is
14: if you just
15: saying?
14: Think a bumper sticker looks cool on your car, then you have no taste.
17: What about back window stickers?
15: No.
14: You're pushing it. Cars.
17: I don't think I've ever put a bumper sticker on, but I had the University of Wisconsin, like, in the back of my back window thing.
15: Right, in college. Not as an adult.
17: No, not as an adult. I don't know. I don't think so. You know, I never put a sticker on my car.
18: I hate a car sticker.
15: Me too.
18: I hate it.
14: They look horrible.
18: Despise it. If you want a decal, pay for it to put it on your license plate. Don't put it on the bumper sticker and don't put it in your window.
17: There was a kid, though, in my high school had an awesome Jumpman logo in the back window of his car. That was really a Jumpman logo sticker. And he later got arrested for murder, but let's focus on the
18: whoa!
17: Right. No, we're going to focus on the important stuff, which is the Jumpman logo that he had in his car.
18: That took a dark turn.
15: That's a fact.
19: Was he a good driver, though?
17: I think he was. Yeah, I think he was.
19: Okay, great.
17: Yeah.
19: So that wasn't a crime.
17: Yeah.
19: His driving.
17: Right. Next one, Pat.
14: So I met a guy at my sister's wedding named Brian, whose husband's name is also Brian, but he made me realize that Michelle's a slacker.
15: What?
14: You're a slacker. Because Brian, the first Brian, not the second Brian,
15: right.
14: Has run a marathon in every continent.
17: Jeez.
15: Shout out to Brian.
14: Every single continent. You're a slacker, Smalls.
18: He ain't run no marathon in Antarctica.
14: Yes, he did.
18: What?
14: Every continent.
18: Hold on. There's a marathon in Antarctica?
14: Yeah, there is. And he ran it.
18: What?
14: Shout out to the Bryans.
17: Smoking a cigar the whole time, too. It was amazing.
18: Here's a marathon. That is fascinating. A marathon in Antarctica. Who are you racing? The penguins?
17: Has he ever done a triathlon?
15: No, you got to run a marathon. You're running before the ice melts.
18: Right? I'm just like, man, we got that much global warming now?
15: Yeah.
18: You got 26 miles where you can run in Antarctica?
15: I have no interest in that. One and done for me. Yuck.
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0: and the Thunder bounce back. The Western Conference Finals are even at a game apiece. Oklahoma City beat San Antonio 122-113.
1: I just thought the overall flow tonight, rhythm, was really good. Put everybody at advantages. We had our foot on the gas. It was a real positive game in that respect.
2: Basketball doesn't get better than this. You know, these two great teams right here, and there's been a fist fight back and forth all the way down the stretch, so can't expect anything else for the rest of the series. We just got to keep punching.
3: I'm about whatever, man. 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
17: We are at Sportsmanlike on ESPN Radio. 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Highlights of the 122-113 Oklahoma City victory over San Antonio heard last night here on ESPN Radio and all of the NBA playoffs. Presented by Gusto. We got home right in time for the game last night, and we had, let's take a minute or two if we can to shout out the great people at the Sports Business Journal and everything that they did last night for us. They had this huge award ceremony that was awesome with all kinds of big time people in sports and in and around sports and business and media, et cetera. They reached out, shout out to Andrew Bard, who was the public relations master, and reached out to us because he's a fan of the show, and he said, would you three like to present? We're like, sure. And so we presented the first two awards of the night, and it was an amazing ceremony, beautiful setup, and somehow CC won an award that he wasn't nominated for, which was amazing.
18: That was amazing.
17: Vegas East is unaware of this. We have not even told them this.
18: I'm mad I didn't get to take the award home, though.
17: Yeah.
18: That would have been the best part.
17: So behind the scenes a little bit, nobody knows this but the three of us. We're getting ready to go on stage, and they're like, just as an FYI, the first winner, unfortunately, couldn't be here. And we're like, well, what are we supposed to do? CC accept on their behalf. So CC somehow worked for F1 last night and accepted it. He won an award at the Sports Business Journal, one that he presented and that he wasn't nominated for.
18: But here's the part of the story that you're missing.
17: Okay.
18: When we're going over the script that we're going to have to read later on that night, we're picking which parts we're all going to read, right?
17: They
18: have presenter one, presenter two, presenter three. I chose presenter three because it had the fewest lines.
17: Or so you thought.
18: So I thought. I end up having to talk the most because I had to read the remarks from the group that wasn't able to be there to accept the award.
17: That's right. So he had the acceptance speech.
18: And I was the Ron Burgundy of presenters at last night's SBJ Awards.
17: And then he had to congratulate himself because he then had to get back in character of speaker three. So it was, I was speaker one, like, hey, welcome, we're on Sportsmanlike, Evan, Michelle, and Chris, so on and so forth. Smalls like, all right, well, here's the award, we gotta set
15: here
17: it up.
15: Here are the nominees.
17: And then CC has to do the winner is, and then be the winner, and then go back to being himself and say, great job.
18: And say, wow, that was amazing.
15: What an activation.
17: To himself.
14: Did you hold up the trophy?
17: No, the trophy was enormous.
18: The trophy was gorgeous.
15: Gorgeous trophy.
18: It also looks like it would have been an awesome vase for some flowers.
17: He did try to take it first.
18: I did accept the award.
15: Yeah,
18: exactly.
17: But it was an amazing, just an awesome night. There were so many big time people there. And there was a lot of stairs.
15: I was worried about falling.
17: Stairs.
18: As we're going down the stairs, the last thing I said to Smalls is don't trip.
15: I know.
18: Don't trip.
15: Yeah. We made it in one piece.
17: Yeah. Owners of sports teams, executives with different networks.
15: Big Poppy
17: was there. And shout out to all the Unsportsmanlike fans. It was the coolest thing.
15: That was
17: so
15: awesome.
17: We had so many people, men and women from all over the country coming up to us and say, I wake up with you guys every day. That was awesome, that part of it. Sports Business Journal. We knew going in, hey, this is a big time event. I didn't know it was as big time as it was. It was unbelievable. Abe and his team at the Sports Business Journal did an amazing job.
15: I will also say we had a prompter, and it was the clear prompter that you see at presidential debates, big time speeches, things like that. That's the first time I've ever done that. I know you probably have done that
18: before.
15: Last week. At your hosting duties. But that makes you feel so powerful because you're looking around the room as you're reading, and they can't really tell that you're not actually looking at them. You're looking through the glass. That was a very smart invention.
18: So I got one beef with the SBJ Awards. This is a beef with all galas that use the presidential prompter. I'm tired of the discrimination against tall guys.
17: Oh, okay.
18: Because the angle on the presidential prompter, which is to either side of the podium, is as such where I still can't read it because it's for normal height individuals.
15: So it's low.
18: I can't actually read out of the presidential prompter, so I have to use the floor prompter as a 6'8 man. So it looks really weird because I'm trying to look to the left and to the right and engage the crowd while I'm still, you know, going through the lines.
15: Right.
18: And then I have to take a pregnant pause to look back at the floor prompter, and it makes it feel like I'm still hooked on phonics and I can't read. And that's an issue for me. I'm tired of these galas, these award ceremonies, having these presidential prompters that aren't designed for people of all shapes and sizes.
17: Pat, have you had the same kind of issue?
14: I get whenever I have to talk on these prompters, man, it's just too much for me.
17: One other thing.
18: I'm just saying, if you invite a 6'8 man to speak and you've got lines for him, you might want to make sure that he can read off of the presidential prompter. That's all I'm saying.
17: That 6'8
18: man.
17: It's
18: not too much to ask.
17: Also broke something. In the cocktail hour.
18: Yeah, it wasn't my finest. Wasn't my finest either. Like I broke the rope at the red carpet.
15: Oh yes, yes.
17: He did. And it was so bad, he had to turn to me for help.
18: I big time Wick Grusbick, the former owner of the Boston Celtics. He gave me the black man head nod, and I didn't even go over and holler at him. Like I just, it was a bad night for your boy. I was the Ron Burgundy of sports award presenters. Like it was. Yeah, I didn't cover myself in glory, like, for our show, being able to present multiple awards. I was the one that was unsportsmanlike.
14: How come every
18: usually
14: time...
18: Usually Evan is the un, I was the un last night.
15: Wow.
14: Every time you have to announce something, it goes wrong.
15: Well,
14: maybe there's a common factor here.
15: As we were reading the script, you know, it was a rough script. There was one word that was off, and CeCe said that, because he was speaker three. He's like, the guy from the draft, the ops are back.
18: The ops messed me up. So, Pat, you'll love this. They said, wow, as the remarks about the award winner. They said, wow, that was a very cool and rememberable activation.
14: Did Nuno write the script?
18: Rememberable is not a thing. it's just not. I was like, who's trying to set me up? Now, I did not mess that up. I messed up plenty when it comes to the lines. I did not mess up that line.
15: No.
4: He's apoplectic.
18: But who would put rememberable in the script?
17: Yeah, yeah. It was remarkable. I mean, just it was.
18: Some would say rememberable.
17: Yeah, I mean, think about it. You had Wick Grusbeck. You said
18: yeah.
17: John Henry of the Boston Red Sox. Our great, amazing people that we work with: Jimmy Pitaro, Dave Roberts. There, mm-hmm. They had Nolan Murphy. There, you had so many people that are big time people that were there last night that I was just. It was awesome. It was awesome. Will we get ass backed?
15: Ass backed?
17: Yeah, will we get ass backed? I guess.
18: What did you just say?
17: Will we get asked back?
18: Spending too much time hanging out with Rob Lorenzo.
17: Oh my God. How about the Thunder, who had a great win last night?
18: Bring that thing back.
17: Okay.
15: All the way back.
18: Cue the juvenile.
15: Taking over for the 99 and the 2000.
17: Shay, you looked good. Won't you tell us how good you looked after that game last night, Shay Gilgeous Alexander?
15: Sure.
5: Tonight we just had no chance but to play to our strengths, or else just to give ourselves the best shot to win tonight. Just like naturally speaking, waking up this morning, we were probably more desperate than they were. Like just naturally, because we had to get this game, or else we'd go on the road down 0-2. So yeah, some of it was that, but nonetheless, you still have to go out there and do the job, and I think the guys did that.
17: He did the job. 30 points, 9 assists last night. The other guys, so to speak, right? The bench players, Alex Caruso with 17, Cason Wallace with 12, Jared McCain selling high with 12, 6 rebounds, 3 assists off the bench. He was excellent. And they got the physicality. Isaiah Hartenstein was the one that actually guarded Wemby. Remember in the first game, he didn't spend a ton of time on Wemby, and this game was completely different. He was the primary defender, IH was, for 47 plays. Okay? In the first game, against Wemby, primary defender, 3 plays. They completely changed their strategy. And even though Wemby had 21 and 17, it would feel like, oh, well, that didn't work. CeCe, I think it did work. And Isaiah Hartenstein doing what he did in playing physical basketball against Wemby absolutely worked. And we'll get to the injuries part in a second because that's a huge thing. But Isaiah Hartenstein, huge game last night for him.
18: Yeah, I mean, Wemby only had 10 pain points. Last night in game one, he had 26. The disparity in pain points in game one was 52 to 38. Last night it was 46 to 42. If the Thunder can keep it within a 5-point margin in terms of the paint scoring, then that is advantage OKC. And more times than not, they're going to win that game. And so for Isaiah Hartenstein to do what he did last night, being able to push Wimby, pull him, grab him, lock up with him, whatever it took to fluster him, to get him off his spot, to keep him from being camped out in the paint, I thought that was huge. And then in addition to that, I thought Ihart's energy on the glass, particularly the offensive rebounding, was critical in terms of being able to extend possessions for OKC and give them chances at second chance points. And if you keep getting extra shots on extra possessions, eventually some of those shots are going to go in. And I thought that was a huge difference in terms of what you got offensively from OKC's bench. The bench scoring for OKC in this game was a huge story. Smalls, you gave the numbers earlier today. What was the numbers with the bench scoring?
15: 57-25 advantage OKC when it comes to the bench production. They had 11 of the team's 14 steals and converted 21 turnovers into 27 points. That was their bench last night.
18: That was huge. I mean, listen, for game one, you only had one guy off the bench for OKC scoring the double figures. Last night, you had four. So we've been praising Oklahoma City because of their depth and their ability to be able to come at you in waves. And you felt that for the first time in this series last night, particularly in the second half.
17: What about the injuries now? Because that's going to be the biggest story moving forward, right? So Jalen Williams of the Thunder, hamstring yet again. We assume he'll get checked out now over the next 24 to 48 hours. He's had multiple hamstring injuries. Unfortunately, sadly, they are used to playing without him this postseason because of those injuries. But De'Aaron Fox doesn't play yesterday yet again for game two. High ankle sprain. Brian Windhorst joined us in 7 a.m. Eastern hour. Go back and listen to that. Said it is not a sure thing that he plays in game three. And Dylan Harper, star rookie guard for the Spurs, hurt a hamstring in the third quarter. And all of this leads to more minutes than normal for Steph Castle playing point guard, which leads to 9 turnovers last night, 20 for the first two games. Smalls, how concerned are you if you're San Antonio about these injuries?
15: I'm incredibly concerned. With Oklahoma City, obviously, is concerning as well. But their depth, as we just discussed, has been what's carried them a lot. And they have been used to being out without J-Dub. If I'm the Spurs, that's concerning for several reasons, but it's going to put a lot more on Wemby. And yes, we know that he's capable of doing extraordinary things, but how long can he continue to have that output, especially when we see what the Thunder did to him last night with the physicality?
18: I thought it was interesting what Wendy said about OKC and their intensity on Wemby last night.
15: Mm-hmm.
18: He said that the effort was incredible in terms of what it took as a group to hold Wemby in check. And holding Wemby in check was 21-17-6 for the 7'5" Frenchman. That's holding him in check.
15: Yeah.
18: But what Wendy also said when he was on our show in the 7 o'clock hour, and he didn't say this on air, but he said it off air, he did not think that that effort was sustainable. I am fascinated to watch whether or not OKC can continue to put forth the kind of energy and play with the kind of force on the defensive end that it's going to take to be able to contain Wemby the rest of the way in this series. Because now we're talking about it being a best of five. And we've got, what, 3 games to go in San Antonio. So that, like, I think that's really, really interesting to see what ends up happening there. But then the other thing that we have to keep in mind, we have to think about, is the ball handling for San Antonio. Like, Steph Castle is turning the ball over at an alarming rate. But guess what? When you're in a position like you're in last night, when you only have one guy that can create for himself and for others, all of a sudden now, going up against that defense, it's going to lend itself to making a lot of mistakes. And so, whether it's De'Aaron Fox or Dylan Harper, one of them need to get their asses back. Because the Oklahoma City Thunder are historically good at being able to generate takeaways and turn those into points on the other end. There are very few teams in the history of the NBA playoffs that are as good as Oklahoma City is at that over the last 2 years.
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7: 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And Mike T joins us now. Mike, is it odd that Todd Monken and Myles Garrett have still never met?
32: Yeah, I think a little bit. We're in late May. He's your best player. Yeah, I think that's a little weird. I think that'll get rectified here before training camp. But, yeah, in the business of making sure that our best players are well thought of, well taken care of, and we have meaningful relationship, yes, that is definitely weird.
18: Mr. T, how would you handle the quarterback room in Cleveland right now?
32: You know, I would probably put Shedeur Sanders first and draw a line. I think of all the quarterbacks that could have a meaningful chance, Chris, to play in the foreseeable future, I really would want to know what we would have in Shedeur. I just think Deshaun Watson, who's, you know, tore an Achilles tendon twice in the last couple of years based on my experience with that injury, I think is beyond improbable that he'll be anywhere close to what he was back when he was with the Texans over, now we're going back, you know, four seasons. So, Shedeur has prototypical size. There is enough things to see on tape that you'd want to learn more about what he has.
15: So then, Mike T, why are they giving Deshaun Watson a shot at this? Is it strictly because of the contract?
32: Yeah, Michelle, that's a great question. going to his last year of his deal. I just don't know. And again, we're talking about going against a massive amount of data and odds when you've tore your Achilles twice. You haven't played meaningful football in a couple of years. That's not to say it couldn't happen, but I'd rather go with a young ascending player than a player with Deshaun Watson's, you know, recent history.
7: We're talking with Mike Tannenbaum, ESPN NFL front office insider, former general manager, of course, of the Jets and the Dolphins. Do you believe this actually will be Aaron Rodgers' last year?
32: I do. You know, you just hope that this year goes well. You hope he could protect himself. Again, I've been around a lot of aging quarterbacks in my career, going back to Vinny Testaverde, Brett Favre, worked with Dan Marino in Miami. And those great quarterbacks, I've always talked about, it's not their arm, it's their legs and their feet and their quickness that goes. And, you know, for Aaron Rodgers, who's never been an overly big guy, his foot quickness is so critical. And if I'm a Steeler fan, that's what I want to make sure that we see. You know, can he get out of harm's way? Can he buy time in the pocket for a second and third read? That, to me, is going to be the big question going into this year.
18: Mr. T, how would you define what success looks like for the Pittsburgh Steelers and what will be the first and final year with Aaron Rodgers and Mike McCarthy there?
32: You know, Chris, I think it's two things, to be candid. I think it's A, you know, can we get to 10, 11 wins, compete meaningfully for the division, win a playoff game? But I also think, hey, Will Howard, Drew Aller, like, what do we have here? You know, it's been widely reported how good next year's quarterback draft class is. And if the four of us were running the Steelers, we need to know not about just winning today, but how do we compete against Lamar Jackson? How do we compete against Joe Burrow? Like, those are things that are really going to be important from a Steelers standpoint long term.
15: Mike, let's stay in that division. Joe Burrow spoke with reporters yesterday and said that this Bengals group is the most talented team that he's ever been a part of. So you hear that from Joe Burrow. What do you think the expectations are for the Bengals?
32: They should win the division or compete for it and try to win a home playoff game. I think Dexter Lawrence is a great player, a difference maker. Obviously, he didn't have his best year last year, but give them credit. You know, they threw a lot of resources both in the draft, in free agency, in their front seven, most notably Dexter Lawrence. So I think that's what Joe Burrow was alluding to.
7: We're talking with Mike Tannenbaum, ESPN NFL front office insider here on Sportsmanlike, presented by Progressive Insurance. Mike, how would you handle Rashee Rice if you were the Kansas City Chiefs?
32: Boy. You want to know why GMs put on weight and lose hair? I mean, my gosh. Here's a player that has all the ability in the world. You know, they stood by him in thick and thin. And look, he had a bump in the road. It's not the end of the world. But, you know, coming off of, you know, a reported knee scope, you wanted to have the best rehab possible so he's ready to go for, you know, September. You just got to hang in there, try to educate him on trying to make good decisions. You know, what he just did isn't the end of the world by any stretch. But, you know, Rashee, we want to put you in the best position to be successful. You know, 30 days in jail doesn't help you and certainly doesn't help us.
18: Mr. T, I want to go back to the AFC North because I don't want to leave any team out. How concerned would you be if the Baltimore Ravens started week one and Lamar Jackson did not have a contract extension?
32: Yeah, that's a little bit more complicated, Chris, because again, you know, he represents himself and there, it's just been, you know, challenging. I've dealt with players over the years that don't have agents. That's a tricky dynamic. You know, there's a meaningful role that agents play in negotiations. And Chris, you know this certainly that, you know, you just don't want to hear all the negative stuff that happens invariably in the course of a negotiation. So I think creating a sense of urgency, understanding strategic planning, those are things like, you want Lamar focused on, you know, as you mentioned, getting ready for week one. So, look, by all indications, he'll be there. It's certainly not ideal if he doesn't have an extension, but it's not the end of the world.
7: Mike Tannenbaum, ESPN NFL front office insider. Always a pleasure talking with Mike T. Thank you, Mike.
32: All right. Thanks, guys. Appreciate it.
7: Mike Tannenbaum.

0: and his team has missed the playoffs three straight years. So not great for him. I'm wondering if we live in a world where in 2027, none of the week one starting quarterbacks are with those teams. Joe Burrow has a very tradable contract after this year. Not saying that Cincinnati would want to trade him, but if he wanted out.
1: Yeah.
2: If he's saying this is my most talented team and they don't make the playoffs.
0: Exactly.
2: It's a very
0: tradable deal. Lamar Jackson, the Ravens said it was our priority to get him under contract this offseason. The owner came out and said that. Hasn't happened. Cleveland Browns, you already know what that is.
1: Yep.
0: And the Pittsburgh Steelers, Rodgers just said it's going to be his final year.
1: Yep.
0: So, like, all of the week one starters in 2026, none of them might be there week one in 2027.
1: And three of them are pacing towards Hall of Fame. So think about that as well. Last night, we had an amazing night at the Sports Business Journal Awards. And where was that? The Marriott Marquis in New York City. Where did I stay last night when CeCe and I came back? At a Marriott. It was an all Marriott night last night, and it was an awesome night. Going to the Marriott Hotel, the check-in was so easy. I couldn't believe how easy the check-in is. I said, is there any upgrade potentially available? Yep, actually we can give you an upgrade. Oh, okay. So I got a nice higher floor up there, and it was beautiful. Easy in and out for me one night. It was game day for me, right? Because the Sports Business Journal Awards, game day travel brings the excitement, the journey, the routine, the crew. 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
11: But this one is headed to the books. Hats off, Stewart. Game one, Vegas 4, Colorado 2. Tonight's use a 3-0 lead on their path to victory. Coughlin, Dorothea, Howden, and Nick Dowd to make it a 4-2 final. Tonight's take a 1-0 series lead in the Western Conference final.
12: Fox Sports 98.9 in Vegas, where the Knights win game one Western Conference last night over Colorado. 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Along with Michelle Smallman, Chris Canty, I am Evan Cohen. And joining us now in studio, Kevin Weeks, ESPN NHL analyst, where we are going to, we got to start outside of the NHL. Kevin was part of one of the most random great green rooms of all time the other day with, it was the two of us. Michelle was there. Yep. Dan Housen, the WWE superstar, Brian Windhorst, Peter Schrager, Jason McCourty. Fascinating thing. But Kevin and I were the only two to hear something that both of us sat there and said, what? So Dan Housen was telling a story.
13: Yeah.
12: And he's like, well, you know, at my other job.
13: He's like, pardon?
12: This guy's.
13: What do you mean?
12: He literally, this, Smalls is giving the look. He started talking. This is the biggest WWE superstar around. He's like, yeah, this all developed at my other job. And both of us looked at each other like, we thought the WWE paid well.
13: Yeah, exactly. You're moonlighting? Like, what are you doing?
12: He said, I'm a nursing assistant. And
14: what?
12: No, Kevin, yes. And I misheard, yes, one part of this.
13: Yes.
12: Not currently, but he was telling a story.
14: Oh, okay.
12: Well, like, this guy has, this is like Kevin Weeks saying, yeah, when I played 12 years as a goalie in the NHL, I also was an insurance agent. Right? You heard it the same way I heard it.
13: I heard it that way. I was floored when he said it. I'm like, is this guy for real? Like, what's he saying?
14: Seriously.
13: Like, WWE, we grew up watching wrestling. We grew up watching WWF. We grew up with it. And now we're like, are there tough times? It doesn't seem like there's tough times. It was kind of crazy. It was crazy. It floored me too, though.
12: Yeah, he's, wow, my other job.
13: Yeah.
12: Dan, maybe I shouldn't have. I'm sure people can find. He worked in the hospitals. He had like a real job when he was on the indie circuit when he was trying to make it.
13: Yes.
12: It's like needed
13: on the come up.
12: Yeah, on the come up.
3: Got to supplement your income somehow.
12: Yeah,
3: right?
12: It was unbelievable.
13: Wow. The more you can do.
3: No doubt.
13: The more you can 100. Do. 100.
14: That's right. All right. Keep it flowing. Keep it flowing.
12: Vegas up 1-0 with a 4-2 win at Colorado last night. Best interim coach bump around. John Tortorella, you know, unbelievable. Uh-huh. What did you see from Vegas last night that impressed you when Colorado basically never loses this postseason?
13: Well, first of all, I played for Torts, so I know the way Torts coaches, and he wants his team to always be aggressive. But he also had a game plan intact, and I've done about six of their playoff games so far for ESPN. So seeing them up close, quoting John Tortorella now, he said, we want to bring the game in the mud. We want to bring them into the mud with us, because he knows Colorado's more dynamic. They're faster. They got the tempo, and they're a little bit more offensive. So for Vegas, what that mean? That meant playing through the middle of the ice, defending well. Elite goaltending from Carter Hart, who had 36 saves, and they blocked 23 shots. So they could not have executed the game plan better than they did yesterday. They did that to a T, and that was a huge win for them in game one.
15: I mean, can they survive if you don't get more production, more points from Nathan MacKinnon?
13: Nope. They can't.
15: Okay. All right.
13: They can't.
15: Okay.
13: As deep as they are, they can't. No, you're exactly right. Plus, no Cale Makar either.
3: Huge.
13: The great Cale Makar, one of the best defensemen, not only of this generation, and Norris Trophy winner, defenseman of the year, but one of the best defensemen to this point in his career of all time. That's how nice he is on the blue line. So he's out with injury. That had a big impact on them generating offense yesterday too.
3: So what do they do? Because obviously Cale Makar, as they talked about post game, there was a huge trickle down effect to not having him there. Mm-hmm. He's not going to be there as he's dealing with that injury or potentially multiple injuries. Mm-hmm. So what does Colorado do to overcome that?
13: Don't chase the game. They got to score first, maybe score second, and start playing to their speed. But Colorado's going to have to make an adjustment here because Vegas is forcing them to play different. We were saying this in the ESPN studio yesterday alongside the great Mark Messier, PK Subban, Levy, and I. We were saying Colorado likes to play that off-the-rush game, that attack game. So in football terms, CC, they love to pass the ball. They love throwing the ball. But they got to kind of slow it down and get more to the run game, basically. They got to go to cycle game in hockey terms. And if Colorado does that, they have the personnel to do it. But are they willing to do it? That's the thing. That's what I'm curious to see in game two.
12: We're talking with ESPN NHL analyst Kevin Weeks here on Sportsmanlike, presented by Progressive Insurance. Let's go to the other series.
13: Mm-hmm.
12: 11 days off for Rod Brindamore, our guy. We had him on last week. Go back to the podcast and listen. And the Hurricanes. 11 days off is utterly insane for you guys when they take the ice tonight. What kind of impact is that?
13: They're going to be juiced up. In terms of energy, they're going to be fresh. Any little knickknacks, you know how it is in the playoffs. Everybody's playing with something. You're managing something. But you get that 11-day window to recover, to regenerate, to feel good. And you're kind of foaming at the mouth a little bit like a Rottweiler. You know what I mean? You know that when you have that steak and then the dogs, that's how they're going to be.
12: Yeah. Kevin brings his own sound effects. I like that.
13: Bring them in a little bit. So I'm expecting them to come out with jump, and they're rested, and they play that pace that makes you uncomfortable. You know, some teams, they just press you.
15: Yeah.
13: And Carolina's one of those teams that presses you in all three zones. So I'm sure they're going to come out in front of their home fans, the Caniacs down there in Raleigh. They're going to be ready to roll. But I have to say this disclaimer, my man Rod Brindamore that you talked about, I played with him down there in Carolina, one of the best coaches in the business. And I also played with Montreal's coach, Marty St. Louis, Hall of Famer. Both of them are doing a great job. This will be a high-tempo series, the way both those teams play, so I'm looking forward to it.
15: Kevin, I'm curious, how much does the Canada Cup drought hang over Montreal coming into the conference finals?
13: Oh, okay, so the last time they won was 93. We're going to date ourselves. That was my draft year, 93. Yeah. So that's the last time Canada was able to win against the Kings, Gretzky's Kings, 93. Yeah. And that year, Montreal won 10 of 16 games in overtime, 10. 10 overtime games.
15: That's crazy.
13: Of the 16 wins that it takes to win it. So it's been a long drought. But Montreal, what I love about Montreal is how they drafted and developed their players. So they've drafted at every position, goalie, defense, forward, and they have those players in their lineup, in addition to some other players. So they've done a good job of that. I got to give them credit.
3: We talked about the rest for Carolina. What about Montreal, though, coming off that very exciting game 7-1 versus Buffalo? What about the momentum that they have heading into this one?
13: Huge. Huge for Montreal. They're going to be playing on their toes. What I like about what Marty's done with their group, as I was just telling you guys, they've drafted and developed a lot of these players. Lane Hudson, already a superstar defenseman. Nick Suzuki at 100 points as their captain. Goal Caulfield, as I call him. Goal Caulfield, played at Wisconsin. Scored 50 this year. You go around the horn. What Marty's done is he's allowed them to develop their habits as pros, to develop a kind of a two-way game, not just offense, but he hasn't stifled their offense. Sometimes you get these coaches, you get young, talented players. No, man, play safe. No, just do that. No. And all of a sudden you're like, I thought I was a player. And now you want me to play a simple game. You're kind of handcuffing me in my style and my skills. So Marty's done a good job of not doing that.
12: We're talking with Kevin Weeks, ESPN NHL analyst here on Sportsmanlike on ESPN Radio, presented by Progressive Insurance. Got the Stanley Cup playoffs tonight, 8 p.m. Eastern time. Canadiens and Hurricanes, Eastern Conference final game one. Knights up 1-0 over the Avalanche last night. General question for you as somebody who played 12 years in the NHL. How hard is playing goalie?
13: Oh, my God. Oh my God. I talked to my parents last night. They're up in Toronto. I talked to them on the drive from Bristol back to the crib in Jersey for 2 hours last night. And my mom's like, aren't you happy that you're not playing anymore for your body to keep your body so you can feel good and blah, blah, blah, blah, blah. I'm like, yeah, mom, you're right. That's true. And you don't really realize it when you're playing. You know this. Mm-hmm. You're just playing. You're doing what you do.
15: You don't want to let your guys down.
13: You don't want to let your guys down. You know your family's watching. You're taking care of your family. You're doing all, you're living your childhood dream, all of that. To be a goalie in the league, I look back now and I watch guys playing and I'm like, man, I knew I wanted to do that since I was six. I did it for a long time. That was crazy. It's so demanding on your body. It's so demanding on your psyche and your energy and the responsibility of it. Every position within sports, whether you're tackle, guard, linebacker, pitcher, whatever, but quarterback, goalie, pitcher, kind of similar.
12: That's the big three, the most important position.
13: Everything hangs on you, man. Everything hangs. And you need your teammates up in front of you. You need them. But everything comes down to you. There's no gray area. You're either hero or goat. That's
15: okay,
13: it.
15: Okay. So
13: you're
15: with
13: the
15: that
13: hero,
15: be,
13: you're the goat.
15: So with that being said, because in baseball, they say momentum is the next day's starting pitcher. When it comes to the final four, who's the netminder that tilts the scales for their team more than any others left in the playoff field?
13: Right now, Carter Hart in Vegas has been dirty. He's been unreal. 36 saves last night in Colorado again against the best team in the league. He made about 6 glove saves that were nasty. Dobish in Montreal, game 7, 37 saves up in Buffalo
15: crazy.
13: Too,
15: to
13: break
15: crazy.
13: Their hearts as a kind of a young goalie. I would say, and Freddie Anderson, the Great Dane from Denmark in Carolina. He's been perfect so far. They haven't lost a game in the playoffs. They're 8-0. He's 8-0. So those are the three. Wedgwood's played well in Colorado, too. But those three for me on any given night.
15: I'm asking you to pick one, though. You can't get three.
13: Right now, I'm going to give you this. Right now, I'm going to give you Carter Hart because he hasn't lost an OT so far in the playoffs.
15: Okay.
13: For Vegas. Has not lost an OT so far this playoff run, which is money.
12: Kevin Weeks is awesome as an ESPN NHL analyst. We got to let him go. He works at a bank as well. He has another job. Like that. So he's got to open the bank at 9 a.m. Eastern
13: for
12: time.
13: You.
15: We've been to your house.
13: For CC.
12: We've been to your house. Kevin Weeks got the job done, just like Granger.
13: CC. Oh, yeah.
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12: We are Unsportsmanlike here on ESPN Radio. ESPNU. 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The bank is actually not opening at 9 a.m. Eastern, so Kevin Weeks is just going to hang, ESPN NHL analyst. They're going to open it at 9:30.
13: Give me 1 second.
12: Okay, no, he's got to go. He's got to go. Oh, he took the money. Well done.
13: Nuno should be worried about
35: that. That's yours.
13: Nuno should be worried about that.
3: So, Kevin, you'll appreciate this.
13: Yeah.
3: You know superstitions.
13: I do.
3: And in all sports. Hockey has a lot of superstitions, too. Routine, things before the game, the way you tape your stick.
13: Yeah.
3: So, Nuno, our producer, is a huge Knicks fan.
13: Okay. Oh, no. Did I mess up the juju?
3: So we had Brunson on the set, and he was thinking that it was going to be bad vibes.
13: Yeah.
3: The Knicks mount that incredible comeback.
13: Yes, they take game one. That's right.
3: So now Brunson has to be back on the set, but the dollar, I think, was underneath it.
13: Oh.
3: Nuno, what are we doing here with the dollar?
12: Kevin won't be able to hear it, but I'll convey it.
3: Yeah, convey it. Nuno, what do you need with the money here? Did Kevin touch the money?
36: Put it back. I'll send him money through PayPal.
3: He says we got to put it back.
12: Yes. So PayPal is a great partner of ours. He's going to send you money through PayPal.
3: All right. Yeah.
12: That's
3: what's going to happen.
12: There it is.
3: PayPal,
12: all NFL schedule release
3: and coverage of it
12: brought to you by PayPal, the official peer-to-peer payment sponsor of the NFL. We're going to get to football in a second. You know, let's just do story time with 7 weeks.
13: Yes, please.
3: Yeah.
12: Let's do a couple of stories. The injury that you saw someone play through in the NHL when you were a player, and you're just like, this guy is certifiably insane. I can't believe he's playing through this. Do you have any memories, I'm sure you do,
13: lots,
12: of guys playing through crazy injuries that you would love to share? Anything that...
13: I played with a player who had a grade 3 MCL sprain, ACL tear, meniscus tear, needed reconstructive knee surgery through all of his cruciates, and played in the playoffs.
12: Oh,
13: I can't say that player because he didn't even say it. It never even came out in the media. That was crazy. That was one. You'd know this too. I saw a guy with a punctured lung, broken ribs, playing. I saw other guys with shoulders. You know, guys, shoulders pop out all the time. Yeah. And then the trainers pop in the back end. Two guys that I remember with broken ankles, which is impossible to get your foot in a skate.
3: Yeah, I was going to say, how do you even do that?
13: And played. Those are some of them.
12: That's amazing.
13: Yeah. I hate to use this reference because obviously we're all on the road and whether you're riding a bike or you're driving. But those hits are almost like car crash sometimes, just with the force.
3: Yeah.
0: There's no question about it. But in the NHL, it's that much more force because you're moving that much faster than it is on a football field.
13: Yeah.
0: You're on skates.
13: You're flying on skates, man. Guys are flying.
0: And the humans are the same size. They're just on skates. Moving even faster.
13: Yes.
0: I do want to ask you about the culture around hockey relative to other sports, especially when it comes to the postseason. Because we always talk about it. There's nothing like the Stanley Cup playoffs across all the four major sports that we follow in this country. And I'm curious because injuries are looming large in the Western Conference Finals, the series between the Oklahoma City Thunder and the San Antonio Spurs. And in the NHL, there seems to be this culture of not wanting to let your guys down and doing whatever it takes, whether you're hurt or even if you're injured, like you said, punctured lungs, cracked ribs, broken ankles, to play. What is it like in an NHL locker room when it comes to the pressure around playing with injuries this time of year?
13: We learn it as kids. It starts as kids. I remember tournaments, man, growing up in Toronto, it's the biggest minor hockey, youth hockey scene in the world. And biggest league, most games, most teams, most players that make the league, ultimately make the NHL. It started as kids. You know if you're jacked up, you got an injury, but hey, you're playing Friday night, Chestwood Arena, like Texas, Friday Night Lights, high school football kind of thing. You know the scouts are going to be there. You know your parents, your siblings, or your cousins, or whoever's going to be there. And all during the day, you know at school you're jacked up, but you can't really say that you're jacked up because if you say that, then your parents might be like, maybe not. So you, as kids, peewee, that's kind of the culture. And it started that way with that you are going to play through any and everything, or you're going to do everything you can to play through any and everything, regardless as to what you had. It's that intense, man.
0: Wow.
13: And in the dressing room too, same thing for women's hockey too. Like your teammates will be looking at you. You good?
3: Well, we were just talking about
0: right? that you good me. Your ass better be
12: you
0: out there.
12: Better be out there.
0: You better be out there. So when be looking at De'Aaron Fox, you good?
12: That's
0: you
12: what's
0: good?
12: Happening.
0: Oh, you good?
12: Okay.
0: Good?
3: Well, we were just talking about it during the break when I covered the Blues and they won the Stanley Cup in 2018-19. They played the Boston Bruins in the Cup final, and Zdeno Chara had his jaw wired shut.
0: Who's the tallest
3: and
0: man
3: played.
0: On states I've ever
3: He's
0: seen.
3: He's a monster. Yeah. But if he has his jaw wired shut, how are you going to say, I'm not going to go?
13: That's it.
3: How can you look at him as your teammate in the dressing room and be like,
13: goosebumps,
3: I'm a little banged up. He's mumbling to you like, better go. My jaw is wired shut.
13: I can't eat through a straw.
3: And I'm out there.
13: Eating through a straw. And I'm out there. The garden went wild, too.
3: Oh,
13: I don't know if
3: nuts.
13: You remember, but in the warm-up in Boston, and then right when the anthems hit, and then when the fans saw him out there, they went bonkers. Because they know the Boston blue-collar, the Bruins fans, Bees fans are like, he's playing today? So, yeah, that goes a long way.
3: I also think the way that hockey categorizes injuries leads you to believe that guys are more apt to go. Like, you could have a cracked rib, punctured lung, and it's an upper body injury.
13: For sure.
3: You could have a broken ankle, and it's a lower body injury. The way it's generalized like that, it tells you the mentality of hockey players, like, this is going to be fine. I'm going to give it a go.
13: Oh, for sure. I got one.
3: Go ahead.
13: I'm playing in Carolina for Carolina Hurricanes, and this is 03. So I'm the starting goalie that year, play a lot of games. I ended up playing 66 games that regular season. 6 shutouts, had a good individual year. Our team didn't have a really good year, and that's the most important thing. But probably at game 48, I tear my thumb, the ligaments of my thumb on my blocker hand, right? My stick hand. So now this is game 48-ish. Now remember, you hold the stick like this, the goalie stick, you hold it like this, kind of like a trigger, you're holding it. And your thumb helps to stabilize it in your blocker glove, not your catch hand. So now, this is that game, they wanted me to have surgery, I didn't want to have surgery, because, I'm the guy, I'm the number one, I want to keep playing. So our then GM, Jimmy Rutherford, he's like, hey man, we have the best hand surgeon in all of Carolina. Forget North, all the Carolinas, North and South, we have the best hand surgeon. I'm like, is he going to be there at the end of the year? Because I want to make it to the end of the season. Plus,
1: truth be told, I have bonuses.
0: I was hitting these bonuses. Five game segments. They just kept compounding, right? So I'm like, I'm good. So what they were doing, they would shoot me up for games.
1: Mm-hmm. But then, so they give me the long, whatever, the Toradol, the long one. I get it before warm up and I get out there, I'm good. But for practice, I wasn't getting shot up. So imagine all the shots that I have to see, 400 or 500 shots in practice. So they're trying to wait me out. So I went to game 82, to the last game of the season. And I had a bonus for this. And this was the last bonus that I could have hit. I needed to play 20 minutes, one period.
0: Mm-hmm.
1: I didn't start. They waited until 13:32 remaining in the third. And then if we went to OT, it's only 5 minutes. So I ended up playing like 18:32.
3: No.
0: Oh my God.
1: Yep. So
3: you were a minute and a half away from the 20?
1: A minute and a half away.
12: We have 30 seconds. I don't want to get too personal, but I could probably find it. How much was the bonus? Do you remember?
1: That one was over. That was over 100. They were cumulative.
12: Oh my God, Kevin!
1: I had to tell you that.
12: You know what? Nuno's going to give you the money. Nuno's going to PayPal you the money since he was
1: there. Thank you, Nuno. Appreciate you.
12: Right to the bank.
1: Appreciate you.
12: Kevin Weeks, you are awesome.
1: Thanks for having me.
12: ESPN NHL analyst. Yeah. Great stories from him. And watch them all throughout the ESPN NHL coverage here on ESPN and all throughout ESPN. 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
3: Hold on, wait for it.
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10: You good, Ev?
3: Our resident Martinette, Nuno, wants to know if you're good, Ev.
10: You good, Ev?
3: You
11: Our
3: good?
11: Resident what?
3: Martinette.
11: What's that? Like a puppet thing?
3: No, that's a marionette. A martinette is like a strip leader.
11: All right, word of the day.
3: It is our word of the day.
11: Martinette?
3: You've never heard that, though, for real?
11: I thought that was the person that does like...
3: That's a marionette.
11: I would have guessed that. Anyway. Also, Cece's telling me, get back here. Nuno's really mad at you.
3: He's
11: Rob asked me for Advil, Tylenol, whatever, and I had to take my headset off.
10: That headache
11: and then
10: might
11: I'm getting told
10: based
11: that
10: on
11: Nuno's
10: tone
11: mad
10: I,
11: at
10: based
11: me.
10: On the tone I got from Nuno, that headache from Rob Lorenzo will have to wait to the next break.
3: Yep.
36: He's apoplectic.
11: Yeah, what did I do?
10: Nuno was apoplectic.
36: There was none of that, Ev. Don't allow him to like...
11: He said it. He's not going
3: to
11: lie to me.
3: Do you want to know why? You want to know why? Game two.
10: Game two? That's what it is. Nuno's on the edge. That's what it is.
3: The energy is building for our guy.
36: Less than a minute to, like, we have less than a minute before the segment started. Kevin needs to go downstairs for, get up.
11: Kevin was awesome.
36: He was great. And
11: Kevin
36: like,
11: asked us. Kevin just didn't leave.
10: Which we didn't prove about. In the 7 o'clock hour, we had a half hour of Wendy. In the 8 o'clock hour, we had a half hour of Kevin. I mean, that's as good as it gets,
3: y'all. That's a recipe for a good show.
10: NBA postseason. We got Stanley Cup playoffs. That's as good as it gets.
3: We got a lot of good stuff happening.
10: Yes.
3: Including Michelle's Madness. It is time for Michelle's Madness here on Unsportsmanlike alongside our resident Super Bowl champion Chris Canty, the Ocho, Evan Cohen. I am Michelle Smallman, Vegas East is here, and Rob Lorenzo too. And based on game one of the Eastern Conference Finals where we saw the Knicks have an incredible comeback, or was it a collapse by the Cavs? That has inspired our bracket today. It's the biggest collapses in all of sports. So let's kick things off. Our first team, the number one overall seed, you could probably guess it, the 2016 Falcons. Versus the New England Patriots, of course, 28-3. They lost to the Patriots in Super Bowl 51. They were up 28-3 with 2 minutes left in the third quarter. I don't know how. There's a lot of good ones on here, but that is an all-timer. They're going against the 8th seed. This is recent. We saw it last year. The Blue Jays in the World Series versus the Dodgers. They led Game 7 4-2 in the 8th inning and 4-3 in the 9th inning. They end up losing 5-4 in the 11th inning. Collapse by Toronto. Ev, where are you going?
11: I mean, come on. 28-3, not even close.
3: Of course.
11: And you know what the best, one of my favorite things about 28-3 is Coach Belichick still ran the ball down 28-3. He's like, you know, what did Brian say? There's always time. Windhorst said that to us?
10: Yeah.
11: Belichick's like, we're not changing everything. Like, we still have time. He still ran the ball at 28-3. It was amazing. 28-3, for sure.
10: I mean, I have to say 28-3, but the Dodgers last year had a $400 million payroll. They spent $400 million in cash on their roster. They were coming off of the chip, and the Blue Jays felt a lot like the little engine that could, mm-hmm. even though they have changed and operated like a big market team in recent years. Like, that was a David versus Goliath matchup, and David almost pulled it off.
3: They had him on the ropes.
10: They had him. They had him, and they let him off the hook. So, yeah, I mean, it's 2016 Falcons, but I actually have a beef with the committee for putting the 2025 Blue Jays in this slot, because I think if they were seated differently, they would have a chance to advance.
3: Okay, interesting, because the committee had some beef that they were even included on this list.
11: Yeah. Wow. I agree with that.
3: Okay, next one. So the Falcons advance. Let's head to the four seed, the 2011 Texas Rangers, who fell to my St. Louis Cardinals. They were up 3-2 in that World Series. They had the Cardinals down to their final strike, not once, but twice in Game 6 of the World Series. It was a hometown hero, David Freese, that has a game-tying triple in the ninth, and then a walk-off in the 11th to win it, send it to Game 7. They ultimately lose that World Series versus the 5 seed, Greg Norman. 6-shot lead on the final day of the 1996 Masters. He shot a 78 in the final round, 4 bogeys and 5 double bogeys. CC.
10: Oh, I'm going Greg Norman on that one. That was an epic collapse. Greg Norman, the Shark, giving it up like that. Greg Norman over 96 Masters, Greg Norman over the 2014 Texas Rangers.
11: Not even close. Totally agree. Greg Norman.
3: Wow. Down to the final strike twice.
11: I know, but you know what? Probably
3: to win the World Series.
11: It's not fair, but because the Rangers like ultimately bounce back now years and years and years. Yeah, years later. But in my head, it's like, all right, well, they as an organization,
3: they exercise that demon.
11: Yeah. There's nothing for that with Greg Norman. You know? So that's why I would go there.
3: Okay, let's move to the other side of the bracket with Greg Norman advancing. The number 2 seed. The 0-4 New York Yankees. Up 3-0 in the ALCS. They lost the Boston Red Sox on a David Ortiz walk-off homer in Game 4 in the 12th, a David Ortiz walk-off single in Game 5 in the 14th, and they lost 4-2 at home in Game 6, 10-3 at home in Game 7. So the 0-4 Yankees versus the 2018 Rockets. They were up 3-2 in the Western Conference Finals on the defending champion Warriors. They end up losing that series. The Warriors go on to win the NBA Finals. Evan, who advances?
11: Dave Robert Steele. I mean, it's definitely the Yankees. One of the great collapses in the history of sports. The Rockets, per Daryl Morey, CC has pointed out, actually won that series. Even though they lost more games and the other team won more games, in this case the Warriors, Daryl Morey has presented cases that his teams won when they lost.
14: I'm pretty good at the winning thing.
11: I don't think so. Definitively Yankees, Dave Robert Steele. When I say Dave Robert Steele, you know what I'm talking about with the Boston Red Sox. Yes, he is the manager of the LA Dodgers, but he was a player and one of the most famous stolen bases in the history of the sport.
10: Cosign.
3: Okay. As a Yankee fan, are you mad I included it?
11: No, he's thrilled that he's reliving 04 as a Yankees fan. Well, I mean, you know the answer to that question.
3: Sorry. Okay, next one. When we say 28-3, when you say Dave Robert Steele, there's certain things in sports that we say that it evokes what happened. 3-1 NBA Finals. You think about LeBron and you think about the Warriors. The 2016 Warriors have the 3 seed in our bracket for the biggest collapses in sports history. They were up 3-1 in the NBA Finals. They had that record-breaking 73-9 regular season. LeBron James scores 41 points in Game 5 and 6 to lead the Cavs to a victory. They end up winning in Game 7. Obviously, that chase down block by LeBron. He fulfills the promise. Unbelievable. Versus the 6 seed, the 1992 Oilers. They were up 35-3 at halftime of the AFC wild card game versus the Bills. The Oilers end up tying the game at 38. They send it into overtime, but they lose 41-38. Eventually. So where are we going, CC? Is it the Warriors with the 3 seed or the Oilers with the 6 seed?
10: I'm going with the Warriors, even though the Bills-Oilers game is very prominent in my mind. I gotta go with the Warriors just because of history, because of the gravity of it. LeBron James leaving the Miami Heat to go back to the Cavs, which was an all-time team, that trio that he put together with him, D-Wade and Bosch, leaving that to come to Cleveland again after the way things ended and fulfill the promise and deliver the first championship in that city in what, a half century? Yeah, I would say the 2016 Warriors collapse.
11: Totally agree. And it was so impactful relative to what CC mentioned about LeBron winning the title, but also the Warriors going out there and getting Kevin Durant and the next 2 years. Like, it was just such an unbelievably impactful thing. Totally agree with CC.
3: Let's move on to round two. We have the number one seed, Atlanta Falcons, 28-3, versus the five seed and Greg Norman again. Six-shot lead on the final day of the Masters in 96, brutal. And he loses it. CeCe, who advances, the Falcons or Greg Norman?
10: Falcons.
3: Evan.
11: No doubt, Atlanta Falcons, biggest collapse in the Michelle's Madness collapse bracket. Got to go with the Atlanta Falcons.
3: Okay, well, who will face the Falcons? Is it the number two seed, the 0-4 Yankees, or is it the three seed, the 2016 Warriors? Evan, we'll stick with you.
11: I'm going to go with the 0-4 Yankees because I know what I just said about the importance of the Warriors. I also need to bring up the fact that part of the collapse was because Draymond Green put himself in a position cumulatively over the course of time to not be in that game. It's not, I mean, maybe I'm misremembering, but it's not like one of the Yankees of the core four were not in that series. So I got to go with the bigger collapse to be Yankees because to my memory, they were at full strength against the Red Sox. So I go Yankees in that spot.
3: CC.
10: Yeah, I got to go Yankees in that spot too. I mean, it was a dynastic team. Right. I mean, like the Yankees were always in the World Series. There was an opportunity to get back there and win it that year. And the fact that they didn't, you know, that led to obviously them transitioning to a different era of Yankees baseball. And they would not get back to the World Series. What was it, until 2009?
3: Mm-hmm.
10: So, yeah, I'm going to go New York Yankees.
3: But does it matter at all that the Red Sox went on to sweep the Cardinals in the World Series? Tony La Russa saying that's the most talented team he was ever a part of. That the Red Sox felt like a team of destiny. Does that change it at all?
11: No, because the Red Sox were Danhausen before Danhausen. They were cursed.
3: Right, that's what I'm saying. It feels like a team of destiny thing. So, like,
11: Can
3: you really battle destiny?
11: But hold on, Smalls. Playing the results, yes. In the moment, you're like, there's no way the Red Sox are going to come back from this. Give me any other team.
10: It's kind of like Cavs-Knicks being down 22 in the fourth quarter of game one.
11: There's
10: no chance that was going to happen. So, yeah, I'm going to go.
11: Yeah, you still want
10: to
11: go Yankees.
10: Yeah, I'm going to go Yankees.
3: All right, well, that leads us to our championship round. As we get ready to crown the biggest collapse in sports for Michelle's Madness this week, will the title go to the 2016 Atlanta Falcons, again up 28-3 to the Patriots with 2 minutes left in the third quarter? Or is it the 2004 Yankees who are up 3-0 in the ALCS versus the Boston Red Sox? Your team and the Patriots who end up winning versus your team and the Yankees, CC, who ended up losing. So, Canty, we'll start with you.
10: It's got to be the Falcons. It's got to be the Falcons in this one. And it's because Falcons have never won a Super Bowl.
3: Mm.
10: And they had an MVP quarterback. Is that the only MVP they've had, the Falcons?
11: League MVP?
10: Matt Ryan?
11: Yeah, to my knowledge,
10: yeah,
11: yes.
10: Yeah, Matt Ryan. So, yeah. Like, you had an MVP quarterback there first in the history of that franchise. And you had an opportunity to win a Super Bowl. You were 20 minutes away. You had a 28-3 lead. And you lost. Falcons.
11: I'm actually going to go with the Yankees.
3: Ooh.
11: I'm going to tell you why. This is specific to biggest collapses in sports. I can look at the collapse of the Atlanta Falcons in comparison to the people or teams they've been matched up against and say bigger collapse. Okay. But when it's up against the Yankees, Red Sox one, I have to put this in perspective. I look back at 28-3 and say it's the greatest comeback ever. I look at the Yankees and say it's the greatest collapse ever.
3: Interesting.
10: And doing it to losing it to a division rival.
11: Four times in a row. This was one game.
3: Exactly. Yeah.
11: The Yankees, remember that 19-8 game I think it was a Saturday afternoon. They pummeled the Red Sox 19-8. They then lost the next four games in a row. So to me, that's more of the collapse. If you go and watch that Patriots, Falcons Super Bowl back, there's not like one specific thing where you're like, oh, the Falcons totally blew it in this moment. There was a series of things, sure, but that's why I think it's just more of the comeback than the collapse.
3: We think more it's an indicator of the Patriots' greatness during that time.
10: I don't think about a comeback. I think about a collapse. The Patriots the Patriots made plays, but the Falcons collapse. Your head coach always talks about before we can win the game, we got to avoid losing the game.
11: Yep.
3: Right.
10: The Falcons lost that game.
11: So we're split.
3: Vegas East, you will determine our winner. Who's it going to be?
36: And the 0-4 Yankees finally get their just due and win a title. It's the 0-4 Yankees.
3: The 0-4 Yankees.
36: As much as it pains me, yes.
10: Okay.
3: Tony Clark, our biggest collapse
36: in sports.
3: That's
36: Tony Clark, a ground rule double. If it stays in, they take the lead in extra innings.
15: They ruined the summer of 0-4.
10: Can I point out one beef, though? Like, yes. If we're bringing up the Red Sox and it comes to collapses, how are we not going to go with the 86 World Series?
15: That's what I thought should have been
10: there. You're up 5-3 in the 10th inning, mm-hmm. and the Bill Buckner play happens with Mookie Wilson. How do we not bring up the Red Sox collapse
11: by the way, in
10: Game 6? How do we not bring that up?
11: To that point, CC, as a Mets fan, listen, did they go on a rally? Yes. But Mookie didn't have some big-time hit that went between Buckner's legs. Now, Kevin Mitchell did a couple of things there. Gary Carter, they got on base.
10: Well, you talk about the multiple games thing. Like, that was Game 6. The Mets had to go on and win
11: that.
10: Game 7, too.
11: And yeah. I believe Straw had a big home run in Game 7.
10: Yeah, so, I mean, you're up 5-3. You're one out away from winning the World Series.
11: That's right.
10: The Red Sox hadn't won since 1918. You were one out away. How's that not on the list?
11: 0-4 is different if the Red Sox win in 8-6.
10: That doesn't mean
11: the result's different, but the feeling around it is different.
10: How is that not on the list?
11: Yeah, bad job, Smalls.
3: It was in discussion with the committee. It was in discussion.
11: All right, Michelle's
10: the committee.
11: Madness.
10: Well done. What are you doing?
11: Well done, Michelle's Madness. Biggest collapses in sports history. Congratulations, Cleveland Cavaliers. You sparked a Michelle's Madness. We're on Sports and Mike, presented by Progressive Insurance.
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0: Hey, this is Rich Eisen. Coming up on Thursday, the latest from the Western Conference Finals. Two-time Super Bowl champ OCU Manurek, and we say hello to former WWE superstar John Cena. 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
10: When I look at this Pittsburgh Steelers roster, it's a good team, but I don't expect that they're going to contend for a championship. So, if you're not playing championship football, which is the standard in Pittsburgh, then Aaron Rodgers and Mike McCarthy have to be the two individuals that prepare the organization for the future.
11: 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Oklahoma City, San Antonio last night. You heard it on ESPN Radio. OKC ties the series at one apiece. We'll keep you updated on injuries. Jalen Williams, Dylan Harper, De'Aaron Fox, and the Vegas Golden Knights. You saw it on ESPN. Beat Colorado 4-2. They lead the Western Conference Finals 1-0. You heard there Aaron Rodgers, Pittsburgh Steelers. News yesterday. You know he's in camp. You know he signed. But now you know it's the end. Here's Rodgers yesterday, basically announcing he will retire after this season.
6: Yeah, I love Mike T. I mean, I really appreciate the opportunity to come in last year and love my experience with him. And, you know, I thought when he said he was stepping away, that was an emotional moment just because we all love him so much and care about him. And, you know, I thought that that was probably it for me in Pittsburgh. But when the decision was made to hire Mike, I started opening my mind back up to coming back.
7: Two more. Aaron, do you believe that this could be your last year? Do you even think of that right now?
6: Yes. This is it, yeah.
11: I say, like, seemingly, it seems like he's going to, this will be it, because he did allude to on Pat McAfee's show, Noon Eastern on ESPN a year ago, that this past season was going to be his last year. And then obviously things changed. Mike McCarthy, his guy from Green Bay, which is interesting to say, considering I think all people believe he got Mike McCarthy fired, but yeah, it gets him make up. So Rodgers is back, and Rodgers is saying this is it. How did you react to that yesterday, CC?
10: I suspected as much, right? If Aaron Rodgers were to play in 2026, he was going to play for the Pittsburgh Steelers. It was a one-team market, and this would probably be it. What I found interesting is that Rodgers is the one that petitioned General Manager Omar Khan to consider Mike McCarthy as a candidate for the Steelers' job opening after Mike Tomlin decided that he was going to step down. And so Aaron Rodgers giving Mike McCarthy the nod, is it because Aaron Rodgers in his swan song wants to have this feel-good story around the, the repair of a relationship that was fractured when they left a storied franchise in the Green Bay Packers? Mm-hmm. Or is this Aaron Rodgers being altruistic and trying to do right by the Pittsburgh Steelers, knowing that Mike McCarthy is great with working with young quarterbacks? I don't know which one it is, but to me, Rodgers making that announcement should bring into focus what the priority for Pittsburgh is, which is finding stability at the quarterback position in one of the young guys that are on the roster, whether it be Will Howard or Drew Aller.
3: Yeah, I thought that was interesting, too, how he shared that he had asked the Steelers, asked Omar Khan to interview Mike. He said from an outside perspective, Mike being Mike McCarthy, because he said that the league trend is kind of whoever works with McVay or Kyle Shanahan or Matt LaFleur, those are the people that get the jobs, but that he had gone to Omar Khan and the Steelers and said, you could consider Mike McCarthy, and that when those conversations became more serious, it really opened his mind to come back because he thought it would be a full circle moment. And Evan, you've brought this up, and I do think it's interesting that that is more for the Packers and more for the Packers part of his legacy than it is for the present with the Pittsburgh Steelers. But I do appreciate that Aaron Rodgers definitively has said right now, this is the end, that there's not going to be this guessing game all throughout the summer, this guessing game throughout the season. We're not going to have to wait around next offseason to wonder if he's going to come back or if he's considering it all, that he is saying, this is it for me. And I think both things can simultaneously be true, that he can put the Pittsburgh Steelers in a better position to win games. I don't know if that's advantageous for them if they want to get their quarterback of the future in a quarterback-rich draft, but he can at least stabilize that position to some degree while they also try to develop the guys that they have in that that quarterback room and Drew Aller and Will Howard.
10: But I will push back, though. Is it really stability knowing that the guy that's taking the majority of the snaps is not going to be there the following year? That's not stability.
3: No, no. If they're trying to win games, not if they're trying to find the quarterback of the future.
10: Okay, what good is this idea? Win games, all right, great. Do you think that the Pittsburgh Steelers are going to win a championship?
3: I do not.
10: I love the improvements that they made on the roster, trading for Michael Pittman from Indy. I thought that was a fantastic move, pairing in with DK Metcalf. I like it. Going out in free agency, addressing the running back room, too. Drafting Max Iannaccior from Arizona State, I thought that was a great move. I like what the Pittsburgh Steelers have done this offseason. I even love the Mike McCarthy hire. I like that they went outside of the box, away from the norms that they typically have. But I don't look at Aaron Rodgers as a quarterback that is capable of taking this team to the championship rounds. This ain't 2015 Peyton Manning. I don't view Aaron Rodgers as that type of quarterback. I don't view this Pittsburgh Steelers roster like the Denver Broncos from a decade ago. They're just not that. Mm-hmm. So to me, the bar for success for the Pittsburgh Steelers, I don't know how much it's weighted in the wins as losses as much as it's weighted in figuring out what's next at the quarterback position.
11: You know, as you were talking just a minute or two ago, CeCe, and you were saying, you know, Rodgers suggested Mike McCarthy. They hire Mike McCarthy.

0: business because you just walked me into what I really want to say about Aaron Rodgers.
1: Oh, let's hear it.
0: You just walked me right into it.
2: Okay.
0: He wants to do it his way. He's got four MVPs on his resume. There's only one quarterback that has more, Peyton Manning. You know what else Peyton Manning has more of? Super Bowl appearances. Been to 3-1-2. Other contemporaries of Aaron Rodgers during the last two decades of the National Football League, Tom Brady. What, he been to 10 Super Bowls, 1-7? Eli Manning, been to 2 Super Bowls, 1-2? Ben Roethlisberger, been to 2 Super Bowls, 1-2? Nobody can explain to me, with all the greatness that we've seen from Aaron Rodgers and the functional franchises that he's played for, Green Bay Packers, Pittsburgh Steelers, nobody can explain to me why the quote-unquote greatest thrower of the football has only been to the big game once. Nobody can explain that to me except what you just did.
3: Frank Sinatra can.
0: Describing it my way. Whether it's Frank Sinatra or Usher, the results are the same for the team. If it's all about you, it's going to be hard to have success at the highest level. It's going to be hard to consistently put your team in the big game to try to win titles. That is the best explanation of why an all-time great talent has only been to one Super Bowl, despite playing the majority of his career with the picture of stability when it comes to franchises in our league.
1: And why would the Pittsburgh Steelers want to let him do it his way? That's the bigger question for me.
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11: The road to the NBA Finals ends here, with star guards setting the tone. The Cavs eye another upset, while the Knicks carry the dreams of all of New York. 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

0: Texas Rangers are in Anaheim to face Mike Trout and the Los Angeles Angels.
1: 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Mike Trout, he saved the game. 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
1: The Knicks come storming back in the largest playoff comeback win since 1970.
11: You open the floor up a little bit, just takes the right guys shooting the basketball. The crowd that we have, anything can happen. Anything can happen.
1: Shot clock at 2. Bridges sees it, puts up a 3 right side, and he hits it.
11: Anything can happen.
1: Shamet puts it up, and it falls. It hit the rim twice and dropped in to tie it up.
11: Anything can happen.
1: Middle of the lane, floater. Of course, Brunson again.
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13: 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Our next guest is on the call, NBA on ESPN Radio, one of the great play-by-play announcers in the world, Dave Pasch. He'll be on the call with Doris Burke and Vanessa Richardson on the sidelines for the Eastern Conference Finals, game number 2 tonight at Madison Square Garden. Dave, thank you for joining us. When did you realize game 1 was an all-timer?
14: First of all, it's good to talk to you guys. I feel like I've watched you more in the last 3 or 4 days. I live on the West Coast, so I'm not always up early, but I don't sleep great on the road, so I've been watching you guys. Your interview with Wendy today was great. He's awesome. And you guys are terrific as well.
13: Thank you, Dave.
14: I, I did not, I mean, it happened so fast. So really didn't hit until it was over how special it was, because just kept thinking, all right, this is a run. They cut it to 5 in a 4-minute span. Cleveland's going to make a play here or there and stretch it back out to 8 or 9. That's kind of what I was thinking. And obviously it didn't happen. I think obviously when we got to overtime, you knew it was a big game, but until after, and they won by 11, just the swing to go from down 22 to winning by 11. Doris and I were looking at each other after, like, what just happened? What did we witness? It was incredible. One of the best games I've been a part of, I have to say.
12: Dave, one of the all-time coaching gaffes in this postseason was Kenny Atkinson and not taking a timeout while the Knicks are going on that 18-1 run in the middle of the fourth quarter. I'm curious from your perspective, how do you think coaching in game one for Kenny Atkinson is going to influence the coaching in game two that we expect from Kenny Atkinson?
14: Well, I'll be really curious, CC, if we see more of Dean Wade and Max Strus on Brunson in the fourth quarter. That was the biggest surprise, along with not using the timeouts, knowing that he would lose those timeouts at the 3-minute mark. The first one he used, I think they got it down to 5, and that's when he finally used it, you know, with 3.5 minutes left or whatever. But I would imagine there will be some changes. I do think the secondary defense was not very good. And the other thing that gets lost in this is just how great Brunson was in those moments. There were some times where Harden's defense wasn't terrible, and Brunson just made ridiculous shots. But clearly they were hunting Harden for good reason. He's the worst defender of the 5 guys on the floor. But I would imagine we'll see, because Strus is got toughness, a little bit of a nasty streak, and Wade obviously has had success against Brunson. I got to think we're going to see more of that, because if we don't, and it's just them working off a screen to get Harden matched up on Brunson every time down the floor, I don't know why we wouldn't see the same result as we saw in game one.
15: Dave, we've talked a lot about Kenny Atkinson and adjustments he needs to make heading into game two. We haven't talked as much about Mike Brown and the smart tactical decisions that he made that allowed the Knicks to get the victory. What have you seen from him? How would you characterize what Mike Brown has done with this New York Knicks team in his first season?
14: Well, I remember talking to Mike early in the year when we had a Knicks game, and he was saying it was taking some time for the guys to learn the offense, and Karl Anthony Towns in particular, because his role was changing more than any other player in the new system. And clearly, the first two rounds, you could see the offense clicking. But you also knew at some point there was going to be a half or a game where the offense would struggle. And we saw that the first half, the Knicks couldn't make a 3. In the third quarter, it looked like they were headed for 85 points. So I think the fact that they've been able to figure out his offense and how each guy fits, the fact that Towns didn't have a free throw attempt and they still won the game, that they were able to overcome the poor shooting. They're really dynamic offensively, and Brunson obviously is the key there. But those Bridges, threes, Shamet, they've got some good role players. And I think he's done a really good job of figuring out who fits, where they fit, when they fit, his rotations. I think you could look at, I thought it was interesting that we saw Keon Ellis for Cleveland in the first half, and then we didn't see him on Brunson. You know, why not take a shot there? I haven't heard many people bring that up. It felt like everything that Mike Brown, all the buttons he pushed, worked in game one.
13: We're talking with Dave Hash, the voice of NBA on ESPN Radio, of course. He'll have the Knicks and the Cavs, along with Doris Burke and Vanessa Richardson tonight. Dave, finish this sentence for me. Positive, positive result is what I'm looking for here. Because of game one, tonight sets up to be a huge night for...
14: Well, I mean, I could just give you the cliche answer and say the Cavs, if they get, smoked tonight, what does that mean?
13: Specifically in terms of player,
14: I guess.
13: Yeah.
14: For player, you're saying for player only? I mean, I think Donovan Mitchell does have a history of wearing down. Clearly, he wasn't right. And at the end of the game, I think in order for Cleveland to win, it's got to be a 30-point type of game, and it can't just be through three quarters. It's got to be the whole game, because Cleveland has had bad games in this postseason, and they bounced back. They did it against Toronto. They did it against Detroit. After losing game six at home, who saw a game seven blowout on the road coming? So I don't think the Cavs, I know the Cavs are not dead yet, and they've proven that. But Donovan Mitchell's the key there. Look, James Harden has to play better, but I think we have to temper our expectations. He looks 36 years old. He's not the James Harden of 5 years ago, but he can still be more effective than he's been in terms of protecting the ball and being more efficient offensively. I think the double bigs, you know what you're going to get there from Allen and Mobley. I still think Mitchell is the key. If he has a huge night, they can win game two.
12: Okay, Dave, so I got to put your feet to the fire, because we know we have the cliche in the postseason that a playoff series doesn't start until the road team wins. The Knicks held serve in game one, but it feels a lot like the Cavs gave up the ghost. They let one get away. So coming into game two at the Garden tonight, who's under the most pressure to come out of there with a win?
14: I think it's the Cavaliers. You go down 2-0. You know, maybe they get one in Cleveland. Maybe they win both in Cleveland. But I just have a hard time if they get down 2-0 and history says you're not going to win the series. Now, they did get down 2-0 in a previous series and won it, so they can do it. These series are long, and the Cavaliers, again, have proven that if they have a bad game in the series, they can still win the series. But I think the pressure is on them. Look, the Knicks have been rolling, and they had a bad three and a half quarters, and they still won the game. If they lose the game and it's 1-1, they still can go to Cleveland, and they got down 2-1 to Atlanta and won three in a row. So I think the pressure is all on Cleveland tonight.
15: Dave, when we first started this conversation, you said it was one of the most remarkable games that you've ever been a part of. So I want to go there for a second, because you've covered a lot of amazing games. We felt that energy watching this through the television screen. It was absolutely electric. What was it like from an energy standpoint in the Garden as the Knicks mounted that comeback and ultimately won that game?
14: Yeah, it was funny, because we noticed a number of people leaving when the lead went to 22, and the Garden was so quiet for so long. And having done a number of games there over the years, it's as good of an atmosphere as there is in the league. I know people talk about some of the smaller market arenas like Oklahoma City, like San Antonio. Both are great. Portland, we did a game in the Blazers Spurs series on TV that was great. Couple games in OKC, couple games in San Antonio, all great. But when the Garden is rocking, it's probably the loudest and best arena in the NBA. And it was electric the other night. As good as I've seen it. I used to do Big East tournament games. During the great Kemba Walker run, remember doing games in the afternoon where the place is packed and rocking, and it still wasn't as loud as it was the other night. It was sensational. Knicks fans are, they've been through a lot for the last, 53 years, and they, after the first two rounds and the way they were able to coast through the conference semis against Philly, they were waiting to just unload all of this angst. And they couldn't for three quarters. And I think they were just in shock, because they assumed, Cleveland, no rest. The Knicks have been off for 9 days. The Knicks are going to smoke them. And we're all for it, because they were fired up. Like when they were showing OG Anunoby on the Jumbotron warming up, the place erupts. It's like a standing ovation. Game hadn't even started yet. And then it starts and they're down, and they stay down, and they get down bigger. And then all of a sudden Brunson takes over and no one is seated. Everyone's jumping up and down. I could barely hear Doris. It was awesome. Hopefully it'll be like that tonight.
13: Dave Pesch, we'll have the game tonight on ESPN Radio along with Doris Burke, Vanessa Richardson as well. NBA on ESPN Radio presented by Gusto. Dave, thank you so much for the time. We appreciate it. And thank you for the kind words early. We do appreciate that as well.
14: Of course. Good talking to you guys.
13: Dave Pesch does a tremendous job play-by-play, and obviously the Garden playoffs, 22-point comeback. Unbelievable what we saw in Game 1. And hopefully there's as much drama tonight in Game 2 for us to talk about tomorrow here on ESPN Radio and on Sportsmanlike. And right now, Michelle Smallman will talk about RK.
15: That's right. 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
25: I'm talking down the field, y'all. Chasing that bag, y'all.
0: Of the night.
12: 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There's only one place to go tonight. We're going with Game 2 of the Eastern Conference Finals. Cavs under a lot of pressure, even though they're on the road in Madison Square Garden after how they blew Game 1. But I am going with Bobblehead Brunson and the New York Knicks. The Knicks are 6.5-point favorites. I think the Knicks win big tonight. So I am going with the New York Knicks. We're going to lay the 6.5. Noodle will love this pick. It's $100 to make 87. That is the play of the day. Go New York, go New York, go!
2: He survived a terrible, terrible moment in our history.
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5: I can't see him, but per sources here on Unsportsmanlike, presented by Progressive Insurance, Vegas East is where Nuno and Pat and Cam and Jovante, our producers, are, a.k.a. Bristol. Per sources, Nuno had a big sigh.
6: Big exhale back here.
5: Big exhale when you had the best.
6: He's nervous. He's nervous about game two.
12: Why is he nervous?
15: Nuno,
12: why
15: the sigh? What are you nervous
20: about? Because everyone is on the Knicks. I was looking up, get up, like literally everyone on the show. Like,
6: he can't be an underdog. He's upset.
20: Pick the Knicks. Like, I know the Knicks are good, but I don't want everyone else to be like, yeah, the Knicks are good. Like, leave them alone.
12: No. The expectation is that the Knicks are going to be in the NBA Finals. They are 3 wins away from making that happen, and they got another opportunity tonight on their home court. Everybody picked the Knicks coming into this series. And the Knicks were down 22 in the fourth quarter and found a way to win that game. Why, like, at this point, you shouldn't even be worried about bad juju.
15: That's right.
12: You shouldn't be.
20: Yeah, without sin should cast the first stone.
12: Game one was worst case scenario in the middle of that fourth quarter. And then Brunson happens.
5: All right, some unsportsmanlike moments. So today happens to be Josh Allen's 30th birthday, Buffalo Bills. So happy birthday to Josh Allen.
15: Happy birthday
5: to Randy Scott, our teammate, SportsCenter, ESPN, ESPN Radio.
15: Happy birthday, Randy.
5: And happy birthday to Anita, our wonderful hair and makeup artist. And Anita, happy birthday to her.
15: Big time happy birthday.
26: And Mr. Anita. T.
5: And Miss, but not in my Tannenbaum. The real Mr. T is what you're saying. That Mr. T. All right, so speaking of Josh Allen. So, former Pro Bowl center for the Buffalo Bills and Bills radio analyst Eric Wood was a great player out of Louisville and now does a podcast, et cetera, et cetera. Well, he had Josh Allen on, and this one is specifically for CeCe because I'm fascinated to hear his reaction on this as to the pet peeves and the brand new marriage and fatherhood for Josh Allen with Haley Steinfeld, his wife.
12: Mm-hmm.
5: Eric Wood asked about pet peeves both ways here. Take a listen.
27: What's something that you do that's a pet peeve towards Haley?
28: Oh, that she doesn't like?
27: Yes.
28: Anytime she tries to, like, if I got something in my beard or my mustache and she goes to reach for it, I always, like, bark and snap. It's something my dad did, you know. We'd be little kids, you know, touching the whiskers on his face and he'd, like, you know. So every time I do that, it gets her every single time, and that's... I can't not do it. It's like, it's there for the taking and I have to take it. So that's one thing.
27: What's something that she does that's a pet peeve of yours?
28: Absolutely nothing, Eric.
27: Yep. It's well done.
5: All right. Couple of things here. All right. First answer.
12: That is a seasoned vet as a married man.
15: But can I be honest with you? I believe him. Do you see the way his face lit up? He was like, absolutely nothing with a smile.
12: That is a seasoned vet right there.
15: I've seen the way he talks about her, and I believe him.
12: Yeah. Even if there is a pet peeve that you have about what she does, you never put that out there for public consumption. Never.
5: What about the beard? You have something in your beard, because you have a beard.
12: Yes.
5: And if your wife goes and like tries to pick it out for you, doing you a solid, does that bother you? Like, can you be the...
12: Ev, we got out of an Uber together last night, and my wife grabbed my ass.
5: That's not your beard, though.
12: I'm sorry. I like my wife touching me. So
15: that's probably
12: that
15: a good thing.
12: Is that wrong to say?
15: You know, that's a great thing.
5: You know, I didn't think about it that way. Is he complaining about Haley Steinfeld touching him?
15: No,
5: in any
15: he's
5: way,
15: saying
5: shape,
15: that
5: or form?
15: He grew up. His dad did it as a joke, and it's something that he now does to her. But it gets her every time, and she's probably like, "Stop growling at me." But
20: every
15: I think
20: woman
15: in a playful
20: wants me.
5: Next one. Kudos to Nuno. He found this. Talking about a lot of injuries. San Antonio and Oklahoma City. There is an injury with the Knicks and the Cavs to talk about. But it's not OG. Here's Mike Brown, head coach of the Knicks, who somehow was injured.
29: My calf.
30: How's it going?
29: It's all right.
30: Good to go?
29: I'm good to go. Yeah.
30: Brian, Mike, is it too simple to say just start the game?
29: I would have blown my Achilles out if I didn't have on my PF flyers.
5: All right, so he got hurt. He has a calf injury. The head coach of the Knicks. Bad sign, or he played through it?
15: Gamer.
5: Nuno, are you worried?
12: No, man, soft tissue injuries. They can be dicey this time of year.
5: Uh-oh. Rick Brunson, where are you at? Nuno, are you worried?
20: No, because Mike's a gamer. He'll be on the sideline.
13: Oh, now he loves Mike Brown. He tried to fire Mike Brown two times during the regular season.
20: I got all the faith in the world, Mike.
4: Now we had to cut him off. That was ridiculous.
5: Oh, my God. We're on to Friday. 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
35: And the Thunder bounce
0: back. The Western Conference Finals are even at a game apiece. Oklahoma City beat San Antonio 122-113.
1: I just thought the overall flow tonight, rhythm, was really good. Put everybody at advantages. We had our foot on the gas. It was a real positive game in that respect.
2: Basketball doesn't get better than this. You know, these two great teams right here, and there's been a fist fight back and forth all the way down the stretch, so can't expect anything else for the rest of the series. We just got to keep punching.

0: thing has one game apiece out in the Western Conference. We've got a great game two coming up tonight in the East. It's ESPN Radio and the ESPN app, Sirius XM at Channel 80. I'm Gabe Neitzel along with Andre Snelling. Am I supposed to call you doctor? Because I don't know if I ever have when we've worked together, Dre. Like, I don't know if that's something I've done. Am I supposed to be calling you Dr. Andre Snelling? That's what it says on TV. Like, I want to be official, man.
1: I mean, officially, I am Dr. Andre Snelling. I think no one ever calls me that here unless they want to do the Dr. Dre thing. But, you know, before I came here, or if I go on a college campus or to a neuroscience conference, there I get to be Dr. Snelling.
0: All right. Well, you know what? I'm going to call you Dr. Snellings just to see how it feels, just to try to, you know, take it for a little test ride. See what happens today here on ESPN Radio. ESPN Radio, as always, presented by Progressive Insurance. It's also picture day for you, pal.
1: It is.
0: You know, getting that beautiful face captured there on campus. Like, I'm a little jealous.
1: I'm trying not to break the camera, but you see, I had to get the haircut, had to get the shave. My wife was like, you absolutely cannot go get a headshot looking like a wolf. So, we're going to see how this comes out.
0: Fantastic. 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

0: SGA goes off 30 points, helping the Thunder top the Spurs 122-113 last night. Thunder built that 11-point lead. Even in the third quarter, Spurs able to come back. They tied it on a Wemby three. But as good as this game potentially was, and as good as SGA was last night, Dre, I also feel like one of the biggest stories coming out of this game are the injuries. Not even just to both sides right now, where some top guards are in question on whether or not they're going to be able to finish this best of seven.
1: Yeah, so here's the thing. Here's what I felt like I learned last night. We saw the Thunder, as you would expect, they have the heart of a champion. They came back. They gave their best shot. They played at about the highest level I feel like that they can play. And I think if not for the injuries, they still would have lost. Because as you were pointing out, the Spurs lost Dylan Harper, who was starting at point guard for them, because their actual starting point guard, All-Star De'Aaron Fox, was already out with injury. And then the Thunder lost J-Dub again, Jalen Williams, their other All-Star on the wing. The difference is the Thunder have 1,000 excellent wings. Like, you know, even without J-Dub, they just keep bringing them in, you know, just one after another. And their bench last night was really kind of the difference in the game. Like their bench wings came in and played, you know, Caruso was balling again. McCain came in, he was balling. You know, they just have a lot of really good wings. The Spurs don't have another starting caliber point guard with Dylan Harper out. And they're running a lot of point through Stephon Castle, who's an excellent dynamic wing. He can give you a triple double because he's got good court vision, but he doesn't have the handle to be a point guard, which is why through two games he has 20 turnovers. And that's a problem for the Spurs. And even with that, they're still right there to win this series.
0: Well, and that's the thing to me. The thing that has stood out to me the most on the Spurs side of things.
1: Yeah.
0: Through the first two games is the sheer number of turnovers.
1: Yeah.
0: You know, and they were able to get away with it in game one. Wemby put together the generational performance. They're still able to win in double overtime. Thrilling game. But you're saying, okay, you got to fix this turnover problem. And they didn't. Mm-hmm. And I mean, Dre, you know this, like the NBA more so than ever in 2026, It's a possession game. It's a numbers game. It's how many shots are you getting versus your opponent? Because again, you look at the raw numbers last night. Oh, San Antonio shot 49%, 40% from three, 88% from the free throw line. All better percentages than what the Thunder had, but the Thunder took 10 more shots.
1: Mm-hmm.
0: And that ends up, you know, catching up to you over the course of a game. It is going to catch up to you over the course of a 7-game series. And if you're not going to have, you know, Dylan Harper available to you, if you're not going to have, I mean, who knows about De'Aaron Fox? It's a high ankle sprain, right? Like, mm-hmm. Nobody knows when that, you know, he could potentially even come back in this series. You've got to come up with some sort of answer, because not only is it affecting your guard play, and you mentioned Castle with his 9 turnovers, I feel like it's almost limiting what Wemby can do, because he needs those point guards, he needs those wings to be able to get him the ball for him to be as efficient as he can be. So even though he had a pretty good game last night, 21 points, 17 rebounds, he only took 16 shots.
1: Yeah.
0: And if the Thunder are holding Wemby to 16 shots in every game, the Thunder are winning the series.
1: Yeah, so the Thunder's defense, a good chunk of how they are the defending champions and why they had the best record in the NBA this season is because they have that slew of guys, I always pointed out, between like 6'4 and 6'8 that can like defend like demons, and all of them can hit big shots. And pretty much every game against any opponent, they'll have an avalanche where they get 4 or 5 turnovers back to back, and it's a 14-2 run, and you look up and the Thunder are up by double digits, and then that's it. The other team never was able to recover from that. Well, the Spurs, part of the reason that they went 4-1 against the Thunder in the regular season is that they might be the only team in the NBA that typically can match the Thunder on the wings. They've got a bunch of 6'4 to 6'8 dudes that can do everything too. The problem is two of those 6'4 to 6'8 dudes are star level point guards, and they're both out. And that makes them susceptible to those Thunder avalanches. And that's what was happening last night. But the thing I thought was interesting was the Thunder kept avalanching like that, and then the Spurs would come right back. You know, like the Thunder couldn't run away even after Harper came out. Because when Harper came out, the Spurs were only down by four. Mm-hmm. And if you look for the game, Harper was actually plus six. Wimby was plus one yesterday, even though they lost by, you know, around 10 points. But like the every time the Thunder would run out, the Spurs were able to come back. And I think that speaks very well to what the Spurs can do, but they do need to have at least one of those point guards, I feel like, to be able to comfortably feel like they could win this series.
0: Yeah, that's what it comes down to me, is who's saying, we talk about this all the time, Trey, in March. Excuse me, Dr. Snellings, we always talk about this in March. when we're doing, you know, when we're talking about the NCAA tournament, guard play. Mm-hmm. Of course, that's going to carry over to the next level in the NBA, right? You need to have, unless you've got LeBron James and Dwayne Wade, and then, okay, Mario Chalmers can be your point guard. Cool. Yeah. Like, you got those other two guys who can kind of, you know, handle those ball handling duties because they're that good. I just don't, Wemby's not at a point where, you know, where Giannis is a point forward at times, you know, in his career for the Bucks. That's the only other big guy I can think of that's had those types of responsibilities. Wemby's not at the point in his career where I think he can handle that, where they're just going to go, hey, Wemby, we're just going to give you the ball and go do whatever you're going to do with it. I just don't think he's at that point. So they need that guard play because I just don't know how they survive. 21 more turnovers last night. You can't win high-level NBA games in the Western Conference Finals with 21 turnovers.
1: Yeah.
0: 23 in game one?
1: Yeah.
0: Like that's the number you should have total in the entire series. And they've done it in two games.
1: Yeah. And so many of them have come from Stephon Castle. In the first game, and this is a true story, I was on the air and we were talking about, you know, the game one classic that had just happened. And in the commercial break, I was looking at the box scores and I was like, oh snap. Castle had a triple double. I didn't even realize it because it was 24, 11, and 11. And then I realized that the 11 was turnovers. And I was like, oh, not exactly what I had in mind.
0: Triple double you want.
1: Yeah. Yeah. But I mean, yeah. So the Spurs, if their point guards continue to be injured, a name you should watch is Jordan McLaughlin. He's kind of their, I guess, technically fourth string point guard, because I guess Castle would be the third string point guard. But McLaughlin came in. He played 7 minutes yesterday. He knocked down a couple of threes. I think, you know, he might have had an assist and a turnover. But if they are to go back to San Antonio and neither Fox nor Harper are able to play, I think we'll see more of McLaughlin because they'll need somebody that can stabilize. Because you mentioned with Wimby, he can handle the rock and he can create his own shot. The problem is not against the Thunder. Like there was a play last night where it was a fast break and it's unusual because normally the point guard goes to the middle and then the finishers go to the wing. Wimby came to the middle and one of the guards threw him the ball on the middle on the break to break it, to finish it. Wimby took one dribble and Kayson Wallace came and took his cookies. And it's like against this Thunder team, there are too many of those dudes for Wimby to be able, as great as his handle is, he's still 7'6". So the ball is just bouncing. And, you know, Lu Dort, Kayson Wallace, Shai Gilgeous-Alexander, Alex Caruso, somebody is going to take the rock if he's the one that tries to create the offense for the team.
0: Well, and on the other side of the things for OKC, so SGA said after game one, he had to be better. Mm-hmm. He was clearly better last night. You know, 9 assists to go along with the 30 points that he had. And oh, by the way, just one turnover.
1: Yeah.
0: So he's limiting that. And as far as the injuries go, I don't want to say that missing Jalen Williams isn't a big deal because the dude is really good.
1: Yeah.
0: Right. But he only played 33 games this year. So you mentioned the depth that the Thunder have. Oh, by the way, they also kind of got used to playing without him because of the hamstring and the other injuries he dealt with this year. Clearly, they would want him, mm-hmm. and he makes them a better team.
1: Yeah.
0: But they're a little bit more prepared, and they're a little bit more capable of dealing with an injury if it is indeed a hamstring injury that's going to keep him out a little bit longer the way we saw coming into this series.
1: Yeah, absolutely. Like, Dub is an excellent player, and you're right, he does make the Thunder better, and I guess the word what they have is redundancy, right? Like, they've got so much talent, perimeter talent on the wing that even if Dub isn't able to play, they're still able to put out players that can contribute at a high to extra high level at doing some of the things that he does. And that's kind of the difference between the injuries, is that the Spurs, maybe because they have multiple injuries and they're all to that same position. And, you know, point guard is a position that's a little more specialized than the wing position these days. And so it's kind of like, you know, it's not quite the same, but it's like if your quarterback is injured versus a wide receiver or, you know, a running back, like your team needs all of these positions playing at a high level. But you got to have your floor general, especially against a defense like the Thunder.
0: This is why he's Dr. Snellings. Comes up with great words like redundancy, right? Like this is why he's Dr. Snellings. You can always join the show, 888-SAY-ESPN, 888-729-3776. Let's hear from SGA, who was talking about doing special things on the floor after their Game 2 win.
2: This late in the season is nothing special that you can do. Like, every team has their identity, and when they impose their identity more than the other team does, they usually win, no matter what level or what stakes are in the game. And tonight we just did a better job of that than we did in the first game, and that's probably why we came out on top. Now, the circumstances change and force you to focus on your identity more, and I think tonight we just had no chance but to play to our strengths, or else like, just to give ourselves the best shot to win tonight. And that's something like you go back and forth with in the playoffs. Like, just like naturally speaking, waking up this morning, we were probably more desperate than they were. Like, just naturally, because we had to get this game or else we'd go on the road down 0-2. So yeah, some of it was that. Nonetheless, you still have to go out there and do the job. And I think the guys did that.
0: And I think part of his point there is part of what we were talking about. Part of the identity for OKC, and we talked about it last year, especially during the finals, I feel, when that one went game, you know, to seven games with the Indiana Pacers, is the depth of this team.
1: Yeah.
0: Like, that's a part of the identity of this team, and that's why they can survive a big injury to Jalen Williams, where other teams cannot, and quite possibly the Spurs cannot. They're probably hopeful that they're getting one of their point guards at some point in the series.
1: Absolutely.
0: And again, we'll have to wait and see if any more news, if Shams breaks any more news coming up later today.
1: Yeah. I see where SGA was going with that, but I don't think I agree with him when he says you can't have great performances this time of the season. It's just about execution. I don't buy that, because in the first two games of the conference finals, the first one in the West, the first one in the East, we saw historic type performances, right? Like what Wimby did in game one, that was not normal. That was not execution. He exploded. He balled out and carried the team over. He channeled Steph Curry. He channeled Steph Curry and Bill Russell on like back-to-back plays. You know what I'm saying? Like, he was doing things that aren't normal things. In that Knicks-Cavs game, like Jalen Brunson halfway through the fourth quarter, he checked into another level, to the point where by the time he hit that three that caused the timeout, as soon as he took it, everybody knew he was making that three because he was in the middle of doing something special. So with what SGA is saying, yes, the team did execute better yesterday. Yes, they did play better yesterday. And yes, they got the win. As I've already said, I don't know if they get the win without those injuries, because I think that those played a big part down the stretch and why the way things went like they went. But I do think that SGA, he played well yesterday. I think that for the Thunder to win this series, he's going to have at least some moments where he taps into that sublime that we saw out of Wimby in game one or Brunson in game one out East.
0: 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Coming up next, we'll continue to break down the conference finals in both the East and the West. We're going to do that right after I tell you about Marriott. 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
17: The Western Conference Finals are even at a game apiece. Oklahoma City beat San Antonio.
18: Obviously, this team is as good as anybody. 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
19: One person can't make up for what Fox or, you know, Dale brings for us, so, I mean, just trying to do it as a team.
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0: It sounded a lot like last night right here on ESPN Radio, your home for the NBA playoffs. ESPN Radio, ESPN App, Sirius XM, Channel 8 AM, Gabe Knights, along with Dr. Andre Snelling. So we continue to break down the Western Conference Finals, now even at one game apiece, as we welcome in Gary Washburn, the Boston Globe national NBA reporter. And Gary, we certainly appreciate the time. As we heard there with some of the audio, Thunder bouncing back, 122-113 with a win, evening the Western Conference at a game apiece. What stood out most to you about Oklahoma City and their response to dropping game one?
21: I just thought SGA appeared a lot more comfortable. Oklahoma City made some adjustments in terms of dealing with Wimby. Obviously, they're a little bit more physical with him, so he didn't have that impact where he, in game one, he had the 40-20 game. I just thought they played like they were more comfortable. They played like, okay, they got hit in the mouth in game one, tasted their own blood and decided to come back like the championship team does and kind of restore some order. Obviously, it's going to be a long series. San Antonio has the home court advantage. But I do think Oklahoma City played more like themselves, even though they were missing for most of the game, Jalen Williams.
0: And I think one of the biggest things coming out of last night, Gary, are the injuries. Jalen Williams leaving early as he continues to deal with a left hamstring issue. Rookie Dylan Harper had a right leg injury. De'Aaron Fox is already out for the Spurs. How much are these injuries going to factor into the final five games of this series?
21: I think it's big time because with De'Aaron Fox, if you look, I think Stephen Castle has 20 turnovers in the first two games. He can't be your primary ball handler. They've got to get Fox back, I think, if they're going to win this series. Now, I don't know how serious

0: Sims is going to be limping into the finals to probably face a very motivated and healthy Knicks team.
1: Well, again, we're going back and forth in the series. You mentioned now with getting, even though they lost last night, they still have home court advantage because of that game on win for the Spurs. So heading into game three, who's got the momentum here now in the West?
0: I think it's the Thunder because of the adjustments they made in game two. But obviously, it goes back to San Antonio. It's going to be a full house at the Frostbank Center. It's going to be a lot going on down there. But I think the Thunder, having that championship medal, having won on the road before, and during their playoff run, has taken the momentum back. The Spurs are going to have to make adjustments, especially if they don't have Fox. And then Stephon Castle's got to be better with the ball. They've got to make a little tweaks. I mean, they made their runs, but every time they seem to make a run at the Thunder had a 5-6-0 run and put them away. So I think the Thunder has the momentum, but the Spurs can easily take it back.
1: Talking with Gary Washburn, Boston Globe national NBA writer, and now we shift over to the East, game two tonight. The Knicks had the huge comeback in game one, 22-point deficit they erase, 44-11 run to win ultimately in overtime. How much does that give the Knicks? Because, yes, you dug yourself that hole, but you showed that you had the mental toughness to dig out and have an unbelievable fourth quarter.
0: Yeah, I think that gives the momentum to the Knicks, because if you're the Cavs, you can't lose that game. You just cannot lose that game. I mean, it was 22 points with not even with, you know, early, late third quarter. The Knicks covered that spread. I mean, covered that distance and caught them in about a quarter, you know, with 7 minutes. I mean, that's just unacceptable. So I want to see, I'm interested to see what the Cavs do, what their outlook is. Do they say, okay, let's continue what we did in the first three quarters. Let's try to sneak one and make a series. This is a series. Or are they going to go down 0-2 and then try to get it back at home? I think this is a critical game to test the gill of the Cavaliers. I mean, the Knicks are going to play better because I just don't think they can play any worse than the first three quarters. But if you're the Cavs, do you make adjustments in how they're guarding Brunson? Does Donovan Mitchell step up? What about James Harden? Like, there's a lot of questions. This is what the Cavs wanted. They wanted Harden. They wanted to put this team together to make a finals run, obviously without LeBron. Obviously, he hasn't been there in 10 years. So they have to – this is what they've been waiting for. Let's see how the Cavs step up.
1: Well, one of those adjustments I would think is you mentioned how they defended Jalen Brunson, and Brunson finishing with 38 points in game one. They were hunting the switch in that fourth quarter comeback, getting him isolated on James Harden. Kenny Atkinson, the coach for the Cavs, kind of doubled down on it, said, well, they made more shots. You know, we were forcing difficult shots. They probably made more than they were supposed to. What can they do to try to protect James Harden and make sure that he's not hunted the way he was in the fourth quarter?
0: They got to double to get the ball to Brunson's hands. Anybody who's seen Brunson, I've seen him four times a year and in the playoffs, the shots he hit were not tough shots. I mean, he makes tough shots.
1: Yeah.
0: Tough shot maker. Like, that's what he does. I mean, that's his living. It's on his resume. I make tough shots. So those floaters off the glass that look really hard, that's what he does. That's easy work for him. So you give him easy work. You give him a one-on-one matchup where he can get into the paint and use his craftiness to get those shots off, they're going to go in. So they've got to do something to stop him. I mean, whether it's have him shoot more threes. He wasn't great in from the three, except when it counted, when he hit that long three, I think, to bring it to tie the game. So if you're the Knicks, you got to have someone else beat you. You can't let the guy who beats everybody beat you. 38 points, it's too much. If it's Josh Hart, even if it's Cat looked a little uncomfortable. Ananobi, you've got to put the ball in someone's hands, else's hands. You cannot let Brunson just go to work surgically on your defense and on a poor defenseless James Harden and just get bucket after bucket. That can't happen again.
1: Yeah, I guess we'll have to wait and see if there is a solution for the Cavs against the Knicks tonight, 7 p.m. Eastern time on ESPN and right here on ESPN Radio. Gary, we certainly appreciate the time. Hope you enjoy the rest of the postseason.
0: Thanks a lot. Appreciate it.
1: Gary Washburn, Boston Globe national NBA writer, joining us here on ESPN Radio and the ESPN app. I'm Gabe Nigel. You can always join the show at 888-SAY-ESPN, 888-729-3776. Tremaine in Arkansas has been patiently waiting. He wants

0: to talk about the Western Conference Finals. Tremaine, what's going on, man?
1: Hey, what's going on, guys? I got to talk about the elephant in the room, man. I keep hearing everybody say, you know, SGA had a better game. No, he didn't. Hartenstein was holding Wimby the whole time, so he had to worry about his shot getting contested. The guys falling all on the ground, Barnes, offensive foul wiped away, the San Antonio three, the two challenges they had to waste, man. It was ridiculous, man. It was ridiculous, man. That was the most unethical win I've ever seen in the history of the NBA, bro. We gotta talk about that part.
0: Oh, man, unethical wins in the NBA.
2: That's history,
0: history of the NBA. Like, I'm thinking of, like, the Suns, like, when Amari got ejected, right? Like, if we want to talk about unethical wins, like, we got to go back. Like, last night doesn't even register for unethical wins in the history of the NBA last night for me. And, look, I understand what he's saying, what Tremaine's saying there. But, look, SGA had a much better game than he did in game one. Like, 12 of 24. One turnover versus four, nine assists, 30 points, and a win in 13 less minutes because they played double overtime. Like, yeah, probably just frustrated with the whistle. It's the way the NBA goes, though. I feel somebody's always going to be frustrated with the whistle every now and then. The NBA playoffs are right here on ESPN Radio. 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Don't miss Eastern Conference Finals Game 2 tonight right here on ESPN Radio.
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0: All right, what do we got today on Quick Hitters, Devin?
2: All right, first up, Browns coach Todd Monken said Shedeur Sanders has had major progress, praising his growth in reading defenses, getting the ball out faster, and understanding concepts. He also talked about his other quarterbacks. So take a listen. Here's Todd Monken.
6: Deshaun's athleticism shows up. Obviously, he's had that, but he's had his injuries that have set him back. So, but that's been, I wouldn't say a surprise, but it's exciting to see. It's a weapon for him. It's one of his superpowers, his athleticism. And I think Shedeur's come miles in terms of his progressions, getting the ball out, his understanding of concepts. I think he's really, really come a long way.
2: Gabe, how do you see this quarterback battle playing out in Cleveland?
0: I mean, it's not really a quarterback battle, is it? They're paying one of these guys a boatload of guaranteed money, and they keep restructuring the contract to keep him around longer. Like, Deshaun, if they're willing to have Deshaun Watson in their OTAs and camps, which obviously they are, like, Deshaun Watson's going to be the starter. I can't imagine how good Shedeur would have to be in order to unseat Deshaun Watson, just purely based on the amount of money that they're giving Deshaun Watson. It's very obvious that ownership still is not giving up on being right in making this outlandish deal. They want to try to get something back from Deshaun Watson, and you don't do that by having him sit on the bench, even if he's not going to continue. I mean, he's not going to be the guy that he was in 2020 in Houston. He's not going to be. That guy doesn't exist in there anymore for all the different injuries that he's had. But they're still going to be remaining hopeful that he somehow steps up and becomes that guy.
2: All right. LSU has – this is one of my favorite stories. LSU has brought back Ed Orgeron in a support role, announcing that the 2019 national championship coach will join Lane Kiffin's staff as a special assistant focusing on recruiting and defense. Orgeron had Kiffin had long coaching history together, and the move gives LSU a familiar veteran voice as it reshapes the program. Speaking of veteran voices, Andre Snelling is back from his head job.
0: Dr. Andre Snelling. He's
2: and
0: back.
2: Now he has a suit coat.
0: Oh, now
2: added.
0: He's got a suit coat on, too.
2: Listen,
0: oh.
2: So, Dre, you have a great voice. You know who else has a good voice?
7: Ed Orgeron.
2: What do you think about this, Dre? What are your thoughts on him coming back to LSU?
7: I think it's a great thing. It's a feel-good story, right? Like, the last time they were in glory, he was there. He's worked with the current coach before. And let's face it, there hasn't been the best press about how the current coach came to be the current coach. So, you know, bring in old Ed and let him take some of the feel-good air and bring it into the room.
0: I have hated how this whole thing at LSU has played out. I have hated then you have Lane Kiffin doing the interview with Variety, and they just, it seems like everything has been a misstep trying to get their guy. how can you not love this part?
7: Exactly.
0: Like, again, they're not going to be asking him to do much. I'm sure he'll do some public appearances because the dude is beloved, right? Like, this is a perfect hire for LSU. It's the first time in a long time I feel like I can say LSU did something good and this hire is going to be a good thing. Not just, again, I think he can help out. He can be helpful with the team. Again, he's a national championship winning coach, but it's also a good PR move for LSU. Something we haven't seen in a while from them.
2: All right, doing a little quick hitters here. Staying in college football, Big Ten Commissioner Tony Petitti is actively pushing for a 24-team college football playoff model and has made clear he opposes expanding from 12 to 16 teams, arguing that 16 does not work economically and that the Big Ten's plan B is 12 teams, not 16. He has floated a 24-team structure that would heavily favor the Power Four conferences and limit automatic bids for Group of Five champions, underscoring his preference for a much larger playoff format if the current 12-team setup ever changes. Gabe, thoughts on 24 teams as a possibility?
0: I'm all the way out on 24 teams. Keep it at 12. Let's just continue to make sure this thing works at 12 before we go to 16 and 24. Look, I know. The NFL's going to 18 games. The college football playoff's going to grow from 12. If the NCAA tournament can go from 68 to what are we at 76 now, as they announced a couple of weeks ago, I understand we're only going to continue to grow this thing because that means more money. I think it's funny that he says going to 16 doesn't work economically. Sure. Yeah, because four more games, that doesn't work, but 12 somehow does economically. I'm going to put in air quotes. I would prefer to stay it at 12, but Dre, I guess maybe I just need to give up that this thing's going to go to 16 and it's going to go to 24 and I'm just going to have to deal with it.
7: Yeah, it's Thanos. It's inevitable. How I feel about it, you know, I would prefer that things stay a little. I think 12 is plenty, especially because it's not like college football has a history of 12 that they're tired of and they feel like there's a push for more. They just got to 12, right? Like before that it was four. And so I don't need for it to get to 24, but it's a money thing. Bigger is better. Eventually, if it's not this year, eventually it's going to get to 24. Eventually, it might get to 64. You might get a replica of what used to be March Madness in college basketball and college football.
2: All right, this last one is for Dre. Joe Burrow told reporters that the 2026 Bengals roster is the most talented group he has played with since entering the NFL, a statement that includes the squad that reached the Super Bowl in his early years with the team. He praised the team's offseason moves, especially the depth of talent at wide receiver, and he says he feels Cincinnati is now in a strong position to build on past success heading into next season. Dre, are you bullish, just like Burrow is, on your Bengals?
7: Okay, so as an analyst, I am bullish on them because I think they've made a lot of the right moves. That team that went to the Super Bowl, the unsung players on that team, defensive tackle DJ Reader, free safety Jesse Bates, they lost those players, and that's when the defense went downhill. Even though they still had Hendrickson and his ability to get sacks, their overall defense wasn't as good. So their move to bring in Dexter Lawrence this offseason was huge. They brought in help at safety. They spent their draft picks on the defense. If the defense is solid and Burrow was healthy, then yes, I think they can get back. As a fan of the Bengals, my only answer is who day.
0: He's very calmly dropping that. I'm at a I'll believe it when I see it with the Cincinnati Bengals, because I feel like this is the conversation around the Bengals every year. And then they get off to a slow start, and then they try to rally, and then Joe Burrow gets hurt, but then they still rally again. It's played out the same way each of the last how many ever years. So I guess I will believe it when I see it when it comes to the Cincinnati Bengals, because like you said, one of those caveats is if Joe Burrow can stay healthy, and that's been a coin toss the last handful of years.
7: Yeah, his health is the thing. The other thing, this is the first offseason in like 3 years that the Bengals haven't had a holdout. So maybe we get some positive vibes.
0: Ooh, okay, there you go. No holdouts this year in Cincinnati. All right, step in the right direction for the Cincinnati Bengals. Enter to win regular season home game tickets for your favorite NFL team when you pay your friends back or pool funds with PayPal, official peer-to-peer payment sponsor of the NFL. 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See our website for details, including how to enter by mail. Coming up next, we stick in that AFC North. Steelers quarterback Aaron Rodgers says this is going to be his final season. Do we actually believe that? It's next, ESPN Radio.
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8: 22.9. Here's Miller. Miller's open. Fires. Yes! The Pacers do it. Reggie Hinton at the buzzer. Reggie Miller at the buzzer. I don't believe it.
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22: This is the biggest choke job in NBA history. Straight up. Biggest single game choke job in NBA history. We can go through some of the more famous ones. Reggie Miller getting 8 points, 9 seconds. Like, that was a barrage that happened at the blink of an eye, right? The Pacers last year, Halliburton, miracle shot, blink of an eye. This was a slow burn of watching somebody get tortured to hell and nobody doing anything about it. Kenny Atkinson not calling a timeout as James Harden is being left on an island against Jalen Brunson for 9 straight plays. 9 straight plays in which Jalen Brunson scored on 8 of them. In the year 2026 of our Lord, there is no way for an NBA team to allow somebody to run the same play 9 times. Screen, switch.
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0: Rodgers says he is done after this year. After deciding to return for a 22nd season, the second with the Steelers.
1: There it is. Okay. And I don't believe he's going to be backtracking on that. I think that's it.
2: I believe his mission is to get Will Howard and or Drew Allaretti to take the torch from him.
3: I think you're going to get whatever Aaron Rodgers has left. And if you're a Pittsburgh Steelers fan, let's hope it's good enough to get him in the postseason and see if they can make another run.
4: That's what the Steelers were able to do last year. Can they recapture the magic one more time with Aaron Rodgers? And apparently, this is going to be the last ride for the future Hall of Famer. Along with Dr. Andre Felix, I'm Gabe Nightsole. It's ESPN Radio, ESPN App, SiriusXM, Channel 80. 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One-year contract worth up to $25 million, Dre, for Rodgers. Base salary is just north of $13 million. I don't know if this would have been a marriage once again, or if Rodgers, if he wanted to play this year, would have had to go elsewhere. If not for Mike McCarthy, his former coach in Green Bay, being the guy that was hired this offseason after Mike Tomlin left the job. So it's really interesting to me that Aaron Rodgers is indeed back, and he's rekindling his relationship with a coach that it wasn't very good at the end in Green Bay in 2018.
5: Yeah, and I guess from what I've been hearing and reading, they say that Rodgers kind of campaigned for McCarthy to be the new coach in Pittsburgh. So maybe he's trying to mend bridges. Maybe he wants to end on a positive note. I'm not sure. But Aaron Rodgers last year was saying it was probably his last year, right? And then now clearly it's not. He's going to be back this year. But this year he seems like he's more definitive. He had some bass in his voice. He said with his chest.
4: Well, let's go ahead and hear from the quarterback of the Pittsburgh Steelers when asked if this was going to be his last season.
6: Aaron, do you believe this could be your last year? Do you even think of that right now?
7: Yes.
8: This is it. Yeah.
4: I mean, there again, the reporter didn't even get the question out,
5: yeah.
4: And it was yes. And then someone asked the follow-up, this is your last, yeah, this is going to be my last season. So that's what he said. And so again, now he knows this is going to be his last season, but he also talked about, because OTAs are going on right now in Pittsburgh, that's why we're hearing from Rodgers, why he signed the contract that he did when he did. Here's him talking about taking his time, deciding to come back for a final year.
8: I wasn't under contract, so I could take as much time as I wanted to. But I mean, I was honest with Mike and Omar, and Mr. Rooney from the start, where I was at and what I was thinking. And, after I, you know, saw the moves and felt like my body was in a good place to make a decision, I felt like it was, right decision to come back.
4: And honestly, the other thing that's surprising to me here, Dre, is that he decided to come back before OTAs, and now he is actually there.
5: Yeah.
4: Because this is something that Aaron has avoided, going back to his time in Green Bay. Yeah, he was around a little bit with the Jets, but these offseason workouts haven't necessarily been Rodgers' thing. So obviously, he is, to me, pouring everything into his final season, and it's part of the reason why I believe that this, yes, indeed, this is it for Aaron Rodgers.
5: Yeah, I mean, everything at this moment would suggest that this is it. You alluded to how definitive and how quick he was to answer that question, because he hit him with the one syllable, just yes. You know, like there was no couching it, so And when you look at the circumstances, he pointed out that he looked at the moves this offseason. I think he liked, them trading for Michael Pittman Jr., you know, in addition to McCarthy coming in. I was going to say Mina Kimes. Jeopardy winner Mina Kimes said a few days ago that the offense that the Steelers are putting together, both personnel-wise and strategy-wise, is optimized for who Aaron Rodgers is right now. Not optimized for who he was when he was last time with McCarthy in Green Bay, but who he is right now. So it feels like everyone is kind of mounting up for one last ride with this group, with Rodgers, and then we'll see what they have in their young players. I think it's interesting, though, they have four quarterbacks right now, right? Like Mason Rudolph is the only backup with any real NFL experience, so you feel like they have to keep him. But in the last two drafts, they've, you know, brought in Will Howard and now Drew Aller. So are they going to run with four quarterbacks on the roster? I'm curious to see how this plays out.
4: I mean, I guess my guess is he would be the odd man out. And then if Rodgers gets hurt, you roll, because Drew Aller was a third round pick.
5: He was.
4: I don't think teams are in the habit, unless they really made a mistake, of kicking third round picks to the curb before they even get to their first NFL season. And I don't think you're going to be able to stash a third round pick on a practice squad in a quarterback needy league. And especially as teams are learning with 17, 18 games on the horizon, it's hard for a quarterback to stay healthy for that many games in a row. So you want to have as many quarterbacks as you can on the roster, but it's how many do you carry? How many can you stash away on the practice squad? And part of the, again, the interesting thing here for me is how much magic does Aaron Rodgers have left? And watching the fourth quarter of their final game last year, them winning the AFC North, it was vintage Aaron Rodgers. Like, you saw some old time throws from Rodgers. Like, oh yeah, it's still in there. And then he really couldn't be protected against a ferocious pass rush, and it fell flat against the Texans the first round of the playoffs. But I thought that was, okay, he had that one last quarter. That's, yeah, you lost the playoff game, but you had the moment leading your team to a victory to win, get in the playoffs, and do all those things. I wonder, even with Mike McCarthy there, and McCarthy knowing better than just about anyone how to cater an offense to Aaron Rodgers, whether it's the old Aaron Rodgers or the current Aaron Rodgers, I just don't know how much he's got left in the tank there based on what we saw a year ago.
5: Yeah, I mean, obviously we talk about how I'm a Bengals fan, so I pay attention to the AFC North. Last year, I was on the air and privately very nervous about what Aaron Rodgers would bring to a Steelers team that really had been lacking high-level quarterback play for a long time, but was kind of good at everything else. And then last season, they were not so good on defense, which had been their bread and butter. This season, again, I'm not expecting MVP-level Aaron Rodgers, but he can still sling it, and he's got some better weapons now. So I'm a little nervous about the Steelers, and I guess we'll have to see how it plays out.
4: Aaron Rodgers will play one final season with Pittsburgh with the 14th-ranked easiest schedule in the NFL this year. Can he lead the team return to a Super Bowl for the first time since 2010? ESPN Radio Schedule Breakdown brought to you by PayPal, the official peer-to-peer payment sponsor of the NFL. We've got Game 2 out east tonight. What adjustments can the Cavs make? It's next on ESPN Radio.
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24: This SEC team just got better, and I mean immediately. And there's one thing missing. Chuck Oliver Show. It's a Thursday. We're talking college football because that's what we do. David's here spinning gold. Heath, Rolodex to the stars. And boy, he's got it maxed out today. John Neighbors, close personal friend of mine. Inside Arkansas, Locked On Hogs. Ryan Silverfield's been doing his version of the tour around the state and then go to like the next big city in the state over. His spring booster tour in Arkansas, you're probably going to hit like 4 spots and then go to Dallas. Memphis, I guess. So he's been doing that, and there has to be an increased energy around this, because with Sam Pittman, as much as anybody would love Sam Pittman, and I think most did, they were surprised he came back for the 25 season and knew it was just like, let's flip over the hourglass and watch all the sand, and that's all, that's the formality here. And it wound up being true, and that Notre Dame disaster took care of it. So it's a new day, and it can't be less energetic around the program. The on-field product, I don't imagine the defense could be worse. The offense showed a little something late, but I think that was Petrino just being a scoundrel. So, and Arkansas also made that, they may be getting like really fat stacks. Is it Donald Reynolds Stadium? Is that it? Oh, yeah, it's, well, they don't have naming rights. And it has to be more than Walmart and Tyson. There are other businesses that may purchase, but get the money wherever you can. So we'll talk with John Neighbors about that. Jacques Doucet, WAFB TV in Baton Rouge. Coach Orgeron's back as special assistant for recruiting and defense. I don't know what that's going to look like day to day as far as like actually on a sheet of paper, writing down his duties and responsibilities. I know what Coach Orgeron's going to do. We'll talk about that as we get into the program. Connor Riley, Dog Nation. The Georgia Bulldogs have had a difficult time, I would say, with consistency in the passing game. And so they lost third round and fourth round wide receivers. They lost a third round tight end. They lost, so they've got pass catchers heading off to the NFL. And we will talk about those guys and those units, the tight end room in particular. They may run 13 personnel this year and be just, I mean, devastating with it. So a lot to talk about. We will get to Connor Riley. As I said, one SEC team just got better. And it happened. Snap of the fingers. And there is one thing missing from this. Y'all know the name Cortez Kennedy? I hope you do. He may be as good an NFL defensive tackle as I've ever seen. He had 14 and a half sacks one year as a tackle. Now, he played in the league for 10 years, and he didn't have 14 and a half sacks every year. He had 14 and a half sacks one year. He had 6.5 sacks. They're not supposed to get sacks at tackle. They're supposed to get, like, tackles occasionally and fill space and occupy two linemen, and then an even front funnel everything to the linebackers. Cortez Kennedy got 6.5 sacks 4 times in his career. Like, he was an unbelievable player. And he passed way too early, but he had grown up in a tiny place in Arkansas, and he went to the University of Miami. And at Miami, Ed Orgeron got a hold of him, and Cortez Kennedy would tell anybody who asked, he's like, I was big and strong. I learned how to play with Ed Orgeron. When you are a future Hall of Famer, which Cortez Kennedy was, when you're like 6'3", 315 pounds, you don't have to play great technique in high school. You really don't. You can just kind of lean on people and they're like, all right, I'm compliant. But then you get into college and then you get in a place like Miami where they're trying to win national championships and you got to play technique. Well, Cortez Kennedy, because of a lot of hard work on his own and then also input from Ed Orgeron, who was coaching tackles at Miami. Cortez Kennedy became the third overall pick in the NFL draft, and again, maybe the greatest interior tackle, maybe not, but maybe, that I've ever seen play in the NFL. When I say maybe not, that's because Warren Sapp, one of his teammates at Miami, he did the same thing. Except Warren may be a little more impressive because he was a tight end who was then a linebacker who then Ed Orgeron pulled aside and specifically said, look, we can turn you into X, Y, and Z. And if that was a Lombardi Award winner and a Bronco Nagurski Trophy winner and an All-American and a first-round pick, and like if he promised all of that stuff, he followed through as well. Ed Orgeron is one of the best technicians as far as developing defensive linemen in our lifetime. Now, schematic stuff, like really high-level adjustments, and this is not supposed to be backhanded because he knows 15 times more than I do about football. But he's not competing against me. In the moment of a game, or even coming up with a game plan that you tell the other coaches on Sunday and then you start putting in on Monday, that's not really Ed's strength. He was a head coach, had success there, won maybe the best college football team in history in 2019. Could be. But head coach really wasn't his strength either. Ed's strengths have been recruiting, and Ed's strengths have been coaching defensive linemen, specifically tackle. Well, Lane Kiffin has now hired Ed Orgeron And he is back on campus in Baton Rouge. Lane Kiffin has hired Ed Orgeron as a special assistant and defensive analyst. Now, if you want to know what that means, look through, like, if you look through the roster of LSU defensive tackle coaches, defensive line coaches recently, Sterling Lucas, he's the guy now. They already have a defensive line coach. They've got Lou Spanos, who, my gosh, he's got two Super Bowl rings. He's been in coaching like 30 years. Lou Spanos is not on the coaching staff. He's a special assistant for pass rush. So Ed Orgeron is not on the coaching staff. He's a special assistant to the head coach and for defense. So how will this help LSU? Well, because of loosening of rules, I ain't talking about name, image, likeness. It used to be that only your coaches could go on the road recruiting. And the head coach was restricted. He could have like one in-home visit per recruit, or, you know, there's a lot of rules on him. Well, they've loosened that up a lot, the NCAA has. And so by being hired as a special assistant to the head coach and for defense, Ed Orgeron is kind of free to play to his strengths. Now, we all know in the era of name, image, likeness that you got to put a bag on the table. Money carries it a lot of times, but the bag between Oklahoma, Texas, LSU, and Alabama may look a lot alike in several cases. That's when Ed Orgeron and his old school recruiting takes over. So I think that Lane Kiffin and hiring Ed Orgeron, for a lot of reasons, folks, I think LSU just got better, and it's not a developmental thing. It's not, hey, they got a new DC coming in here. It's Jim Knowles. What have we heard about Jim Knowles? He's great. It's going to take a minute, just a minute. Give him 2026. Give him a minute, and then it'll really kick in. Well, Ed Orgeron is not the DC. He's not even really on the coaching staff. Not really. He's going to provide benefit immediately. And I said that there's one thing missing. The missing is I'm supposed to say, hey, I believe, or it's likely, or pretty good chance, or put an asterisk after it. But I believe Ed Orgeron will provide immediate benefit. With the inclusion of, I fill in the blank, that previously could have derailed any value Ed Orgeron may bring, you'll see what I'm talking about. He's single now, I believe, or at least not in the throes of a divorce. So no divorce in public, mama drama to play out, most likely, as did happen after the national championship. And that just, he found out several months ago that the $17 million he thought he got, because he hadn't signed it, because he had been offered that while married. His ex-wife's going to have that money. So maybe he needs some cash, or maybe he realizes it's a good living. And since I just took a $8.5 million haircut, maybe I'll get back in the game. But it doesn't appear that that drama would accompany Ed. And there's been drama with Ed, various types. So I believe there won't be any divorce drama playing out. I think he's very motivated to keep the job, just gave back half of 17. He is still actively every single day recovering from his demon in the bottle, and has been doing that successfully for years. I think Coach O is a wonderful example of taking your life back, even if he's kind of hesitant to draw attention to it himself. And I get that. Famous people who go through recovery, if they beat their chest and then have a backslide, it damages the whole thing. And so that's one reason Ed Orgeron's like, I'm sober, and that's what I do. And kind of keeps it to himself, to some degree. Also, and this is a big thing, anything he may have been able to do to help recruiting that was against the rules, it's mostly not now. And I'll go all the way back. Boy, he can coach defensive line. They will get better. I don't know if there's a Cortez Kennedy or a Warren Sapp running around, but I know that there are a lot of kids who can reach their personal 100% and surprise themselves with what that is, maybe. Ed Orgeron, it's not a schematic advantage most times. Ed Orgeron, It's a heck of a physical advantage. He's a really, really good coach. So for whatever time he'll be spending with the defensive linemen, they're going to benefit. Now, here's the final cherry on this. I think LSU's offensive line is going to be better as a result of this. So again, X's and O's, not generational, different sort of stuff, but they're not counting on him for that. They have a DC. They have an actual line coach. They have a pass rush assistant. He's just going to be there to help. And boy, can he. So if you can't tell, big fan of Ed Orgeron. He hasn't had every step go perfectly. And he's acknowledged a lot of that and come all the way back from it. So we saw the Brent Pry thing at Virginia Tech, and we thought, that's kind of weird. Well, again, it's not quite that with Ed Orgeron returning to LSU, but also there's that in-state, I'm almost a mascot for the program, like for this specific program, not Washington State, not Minnesota, not FAU, for LSU, Ed Orgeron is at. Whereas Brent Pry is just a good, solid defensive coach that everybody in Blacksburg liked. So I really believe LSU, it's a move that didn't even, quote, really affect the coaching staff. I think it's fantastic by Lane Kiffin. They're going to have talent. If the adults in the room also are giving them an advantage, looks like a championship thing happening in Baton Rouge. At least that's what Lane Kiffin is working towards, that's for sure. All right, we're going to take a quick break. We will jump in on this Thursday next. 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
3: Hi, I'm Peter Sagal. When we were growing up, my two brothers and I just loved our Uncle Ted. He was like a really cool big brother who always brought around the best toys and took us to the best places and with whom we always had the most fun. 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I found out much later that this might have had something to do with the ostomy bag he wore ever since he was diagnosed with Crohn's disease as a teenager and had part of his lower intestine removed. Theodore Skolnick, my Uncle Ted, died last year at the age of 80, never having once mentioned his illness to me or my brothers. 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
1: Special assistant to recruiting and defense. I got this feeling on the summer day when you were kind of playing to the strengths there. Chuck Oliver Show on a Thursday. That's Ed Orgeron's job title. It's not specific. Special assistant to recruiting and defense. That's kind of wide ranging, but he was an elite recruiter back in the day. He really was before name, image, likeness. And I just state that as a time frame because there still is when all the bags are equal, then at that point you can kind of mine a little more value from an old school recruiter. And boy, is that Orgeron. He was elite both in state. That's the value, man. And then also nationally, you go get them. He and Lane, they're boys from way back at USC. Lane's 1 year in Knoxville. Ed was there as a defensive line coach. And speaking of defensive line coaches, the past 12 seasons, 10 different defensive line coaches at LSU. Ed Orgeron himself, when Les got himself fired and Ed got promoted, well, he pulled Pete Jenkins out of retirement. Pete was like 80. So Ed Orgeron, Pete Jenkins, Dennis Johnson, Bill Johnson, who also was like 80, Andre Carter, Jamar Kane, Jimmy Lindsay, Kevin Peoples, Elijah Robinson, Kyle Williams, and now Sterling Lucas. So I can't tell you specifically. He's special assistant to recruiting and defense. I don't know like his day-to-day duties out there, but you can have more than 10. And you can have, I think it's unlimited headsets now. It's cumbersome. Not everybody needs to talk, but you can have unlimited headsets on a Saturday. I used to have like 15. So Ed Orgeron back in, and that's an advantage. So if you have, I want to say one of the best rosters in college football, there's a lot of parts that have never played together. And this coaching staff and this situation, like it's so new and that does matter. But we also know that, I don't know, transferring in an upperclassman stud quarterback can sort of be the express lane to the playoffs. And that's what LSU was after. So this is impressive. And again, this is not necessarily a plant a seed and see the return later. I think with Orgeron on board, that is an advantage today in Baton Rouge for Lane and everybody connected with the Tigers. What's up, Heath?
2: Yeah, the thing about it is that if you look at what Lane's strengths are, almost none of Lane's strengths and Ed Orgeron's strengths coincide. And one of the biggest questions I think people had about Lane getting back to this level of stage, even before the bitterness, everybody knows that now when you talk to somebody from Oxford or an Ole Miss fan about Lane, it's going to be filtered through the bitterness and the anger and the frustration about how things ended. But even during the peak portion of Lane at Ole Miss, if you talk to anybody over there, they would say, yeah, you know, he's a good fit for here, that people will leave him alone. If he's just kind of gone for a week, we don't know, you know, no one knows exactly where he is. You know, maybe it's down in Florida or something, but he just kind of disappear and he's allowed to here. And, you know, with what he's doing, he can pretty much get away with anything here. And he's not under the kind of spotlight and pressure maybe he'd be if he was somewhere else. Well, LSU is not that kind of place. LSU, you have to be under the microscope all the time. How would Lane handle that? How would he do about getting out and pressing the flesh? That's not really ever been Lane's strength. It is literally the whole thing that Ed Orgeron is best at. It's not just recruiting. It's everything. My wife is a Florida alum. My wife has never met Ed Orgeron. My wife likes Ed Orgeron.
1: Sure.
2: Just because, you know, he's on TV. She's like, oh, Tigers. She's like, oh, that's great. You know, again, never met the man. She likes Ed Orgeron. He can go out there and be the public face of LSU football. For all practical purposes, he can be the head coach of LSU football 6 days a week and not have to do anything with the part of it that is, as you correctly noted, Chuck, the part he's least associated with. How many people you think realize he's never been a defensive coordinator?
1: Oh, no, no, no.
2: There's very few national championship head coaches that you could say were never a coordinator. He was so good at the things he was good at that he got head coaching opportunities. What else do we learn from Ole Miss? Everybody we talked to at Ole Miss said the same thing. Yeah, you know, Lane's relationships with the player, pretty transactional. You know, there really wasn't that buy-in, that chemistry. Ed Orgeron is the kind of guy that people are talking about later in their Hall of Fame speeches as to what he meant for them.
3: Yeah, The Rock talks about him.
2: He can be that kind of a guy in a way that Lane can't. It's not even that Lane won't. I don't think Lane can.
3: I think Lane's awkward. I think Lane is a good-looking, blonde-haired quarterback. That's what he grew up playing quarterback. But that was just the shell. Like, the outside of Lane looks like he should be party boy on the beach running the thing. Lane's an introvert. He really is.
2: I will quote a coach that I talked to long before Lane became Lane about him one time. He said, you wouldn't believe him. He's like, all this stupid smack he's talking. This is in the Tennessee year. He's like, all this stupid smack he's talking, all this big personality crap. He's like, I've been to places with Lane and his dad. He's like, everybody loves Monty. Monty's the center of attention, talking to everybody. Lane's over in the corner, talking to nobody. He's over by himself. He's a nerd. Like, that is exactly, yep. And this is a coach saying this. So, didn't like him, but also said, he's a nerd. Like, this whole persona he's putting on is a total sham when he was at Tennessee. He's like, he's not some smooth operator, but Ed Orgeron can do all the things that Lane is weakest at and let Lane focus on the thing he is really good at. Developing and evaluating quarterbacks, calling plays in game situations.
3: Schematic advantage.
2: It is the perfect fit of human being for this job. Cause again, if he was at Florida, well, you could hire Ed Orgeron to be on the staff if Lane had somehow chosen Florida. It would not be the same thing. Not close. It is the specific connection with that place and that group of people that you're going to need to ask for money over and over, that you're going to need a lot of things from. I mean, this, and again, it goes back to, you have to have two guys who have enough of a relationship, which these guys have, that they know each other and can make it work. The egos are not going to become a thing here. I mean, if you're Orgeron, the only thing you got to know is, okay, Lane, which year are you going to do something flaky so I become the interim coach again? Like, what year is that going to be? I'm going to be coaching in the playoffs in 2032, 2033. What year am I going to wind up coaching in the playoffs? Tell me now if you can so I can plan for it.
3: The last bone throw from a college program is you hire the former stud as an ambassador. Like, you remember Vince Young got hired at Texas to basically walk around and be Vince Young?
2: Yep.
3: And he screwed it up. This is more than that. But as far as on the practice field, film session, on the road, I think they hired Ed to kind of be Ed. Go be Coach O. Do you have specific duties every day? Well, on a specific day you may, but like, I know what the defensive line coach has to do every day. I think Ed just got the perfect job. We're hiring you to go around and be Coach O every day.
2: Yep, I think it's exactly right. And so again, it's more than a mascot, but he can also be the mascot. I'm with you. I think this is an ideal fit of person and place and person he's working with.
3: Yeah, and for the head coach especially, that's the big thing there, because it frees Lane up to not even to have to, I don't want to say bother himself, but he doesn't have to get out of as much now. He can just have Ed do it.
4: A golf instructor who knows technique can improve an aspiring pro swing.
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0: It's always college football time in the South. 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
1: I don't know how many coaches enjoy it. I always have a good time with it. Chuck Oliver Show. It's a Thursday. We're talking college football all across the network. 9 states, 71 sticks. It's a wonderful, wonderful blessing. I appreciate y'all making that the case. I have a good time going to the coaches' spring meetings. And I'm trying to think, the Rebel Roundup maybe, the Big Orange Caravan, Tiger Track. At Arkansas, I believe it's called the All-In Roadshow. And you take it around Northwest Arkansas and extend from there, and that's what Ryan Silverfield has been doing. And like everybody else, Arkansas fans want to know about the quarterbacks. Well, we got our own expert on, and we're going to talk quarterbacks and a whole lot more. From inside Arkansas, also Locked On Hogs Pod, it's John Neighbors. John, welcome back, brother. How's the Thursday?
2: Oh, it's going great, man. Going great. It's nice to be back on with you. Talk a little football here in the late month of May.
1: Yeah, Ryan Silverfield, he's been doing the spring booster tour. What is his comfortability with that? What has his interaction been? Because there are some coaches who really turn this thing into an advantage. You still got to win games, but it's clearly in their skill set. And then there are some guys who you can tell they're just having to do it. How is he coming off to the fan base?
2: Honestly, he's great at it. I think that he has proven that many times, that he's the guy.

0: that understands the importance of these types of things, even though it may not be getting on the field and doing X's and O's and everything. It is something that is important to make sure that you're connecting the fan base. And it's perfectly timed because where it's been over the past year or two, the disconnect from the fan base of the football program has been at an all-time major problem. Like, I mean, there's just been a massive disconnect. So they're trying to rebuild that. I think he's doing a great job. And, you know, a lot of things is like people don't realize that Ryan Silverfield's wife is really big into the politic game. Like, that's what she does for a living. So she, I'm sure, has understood a little bit about the politicking and campaigning and, you know, being able to talk. I think she's a lobbyist. So it's like she gets it. There's kind of a nice connection there. But I think he's doing a great job with it so far and trying to sell himself as well as the football program to Razorback fans.
1: All right. KJ Jackson and AJ Hill, two good-looking kids. Which one may have a little bit of an advantage? Because I know that Silverfield has said, nope, this will go to August. But what's your personal inkling here?
0: My personal inkling is that KJ Jackson's going to be the starter. Now, I went into spring practice thinking that it was like, okay, 90% sure it's KJ Jackson, 10% sure that it could be AJ Hill. Now, after spring practice, I am still believing that KJ Jackson is going to be the starter, but now it's like at a 75%. And it's not necessarily that, you know, oh, look, AJ Hill really showcased stuff. No, it's just almost by default. Neither quarterback really impressed me in spring practices and in the spring game. At least the times that we got a chance to watch it. It's not to say that they can't be good. It's not to say that they won't be all right. But there were just some very basic plays, basic throws that weren't being made. I mean, I still haven't seen many throws completed downfield 20-plus yards from either one of these guys. And it's just been a little bit alarming if you're a Razorback fan, knowing that this is your quarterback situation. You could be upgraded in a lot of different position groups, but if you're having problems at quarterback, we all know that that could be a major issue. So it's something that I'm still kind of taking some reservation on, but I was really hopeful that they would have a guy who just stood out and separated themselves in spring, and that did not happen, but I still believe it's going to be KJ Jackson at the end of the day.
1: Does the wide receiver room, I mean, there have been some just freaks that come through Fayetteville, and whether it's Trey Knox or whoever, I mean, there are times you look at it and go, all right, he's the one. Is there a one?
0: I honestly think there is a one. I just don't know if he's going to be to the same level of some of the guys that you've mentioned or that you've thought about. The guy that I look at is Chris Marshall. Now, he's a guy who started his career at Texas A&M. I mean, he's a highly regarded, highly recruited kid coming out of high school, ended up at Boise State. But, you know, he's had some issues, off-the-field issues, and dealing with some things. And this is kind of his last chance. And at least in spring practices, he's about 6'3", 225 pounds. I mean, he definitely looks the part. And when you see him out there, you're like, okay, now I know why they wanted this guy. Now I know why he was highly sought after and the type of capability he can have. If he can just stay out of trouble, you know, stay focused in and start playing the game, I think it could be a huge game breaker for Arkansas and really make a difference. But you got to see that. I think him, and I also think Courtney Crutchfield, the transfer from Missouri, who was originally an Arkansas kid, didn't get a lot of run last year, but he has slimmed up. And at least in spring practices, he was balling out. He was making incredible catches. So I think those two guys have really stood out. But the rest of them, it's not that they don't have any good wide receivers or bad wide receivers. They're just going to be serviceable wide receivers. It'll be interesting to see how they involve the offense around those guys.
1: Not necessarily what happened, but what happened with Jaylen Brown, and is that going to be an impact at that position?
0: I mean, I don't think so, because I think with him and also Ishmael Cece, two players that just got brutal season-ending injuries last year, or at least with the situation you're talking about with the because C.J. Brown and Jaylen Brown are always the ones that get confused there. But yeah, I mean, I think that the situation with you had one guy who, of course, was removed from the team after getting arrested, and the other guy that was dealing with a brutal injury at the end of the season.
1: Okay, help me. I got Jaylen Brown right. He had the legal troubles, right?
0: Yes.
1: Okay.
0: Sorry, I was clarifying for my own. My bad.
1: Yeah, no. I'm sorry. I didn't want to have to apologize to anybody's mom and daddy.
0: No. I was just clarifying for myself. But no, you're correct. So the legal troubles, yes. He was removed from the team, so he's not going to be there anymore. But that's what I was really actually in a good way of Arkansas's depth at that position. It's not to say that he wasn't a good wide receiver. It's just they have other guys that can step up and play the exact same role. So I don't think it's going to have any major impact. It just would have been nice to have somebody who has legitimate SEC experience, somebody who's played in it before. But I think when I was bringing up Ishmael Cece, a guy who was injured last year, I think he's the type of wide receiver that can step right into that role. And I think he's just as good, if not better, than Jaylen Brown. So I think that position position and replacing him is going to be just fine.
1: All right, let's flip it around. And this is a real angle here. This is something that can help a team overachieve or, like, achieve more than our expectations over the course of an SEC season. I've heard, like, little whispers, little rumors that Arkansas may feel pretty good about their defensive line and maybe even some depth there. I guess you start with Quincy Rhodes. Just take it from there. Tell me what we're dealing with, because there's a little bit of optimism I'm suspecting.
0: It's kind of interesting because the defensive line itself, you know, there's reasons to be optimistic, as you said, because it starts with Quincy Rhodes. I mean, I thought he was a surefire going to the NFL and I'm out of here, but they were able to put some things together to get him back, which was crucial because he is a first-team All-SEC caliber type of defensive lineman and an edge rusher. So that was huge to get him back. But you added some other guys, too, that have some SEC experience. Think about Stephen Sackham Soles, as they call him. He was a transfer from Kentucky. But if you look at his size, you're like, okay, well, he's only 6'2", 235 pounds. That doesn't seem like, but he is, they're going to use a lot of those hybrid players as edge rushers where, you know, they're going to make them to where they can drop back in coverage, do a little linebacker, but they're also going to be lining up right there on the line of scrimmage. And so I think that Ron Roberts, the defensive coordinator, is getting very creative. Where, like, cause let's be honest, at Arkansas, you're not going to get the 6'6", 295-pound edge rushers that Georgia is going to get that run 4.4. So you're just not. So you got to get creative with it. And I think getting somebody like a Stephen Sackham Soles, a Jamonte Waller, who's from Auburn, who's kind of in the same situation, who is an edge rusher. He may not have the size, but he has the speed to go along with it to where they can get creative. I really like what they've done with them. They got David Oakey back from last year, who was on the team as well. Charlie Collins, who's a true freshman a couple years ago, who really stood out, but then couldn't see the field as much last year. But now he has stepped up. They have a lot of good experience and SEC experience, those positions. Just a matter of finding what their best role is and trying. Because I think they're going to get after the quarterback a lot better than they ever have before. It's just a matter of, are they going to be able to stop the run, because they may not have the size all up front that maybe other teams do. That's going to be the key.
1: Wrapping up, Don Little Hogs here. John Neighbors, Inside Arkansas, Locked on Hogs. This is sort of a tough spot for Ryan Silverfield, because just numbers-wise, there aren't the kids in state to, you know, really succeed at the SEC level. You can do that in Georgia, Florida, Texas, you know, some places. So they have to get out of the state. How is he balancing doing what every first-year coach does? I'm going to go see every head coach in the state. How's he balancing that with making sure he's where the players are?
0: Well, I mean, from what I see, it looks like he's able to balance it as well as can be, but it's also a matter of, you know, just from the building the relationships with the high school coaches here locally and everything. And I mean this, I'm not just saying it because he's the coach. I have not and can't remember a coach that has done a better job of doing that as soon as he hits the ground running. He has made to try to build extremely solid and very fruitful relationships with all the high school coaches here. He goes and invited every single spring practice. I thought this was great. Every single spring practice, he would invite high school coaches across the state to come and watch, to come and hang out. He'd go talk to them. So he's done a really, really great job of building that. And I'm going to give him a lot of credit, as well as the football program a lot of credit. They identified that there was problems with not just the fan base connection, but the state high school coaches connection, with the booster club connections. Like, all of these things that you're supposed to have connections with, there was major problems with it, and they're doing whatever they can to fix it. And Ryan Silverfield's doing a great job of doing it as well. So, you know, is that going to lead to getting every single good quality player that comes out of the state of Arkansas? Don't really know. But they had none of the top four players committed out of the state of Arkansas last year when he got hired. As soon as he got hired, they all committed to Arkansas. So I think that's a great start. And I foresee that when it comes to having high-quality players coming out of the state, whenever they do, Arkansas is going to be number one on their list, and they're going to have a great chance of getting them on board.
1: Need another McFadden out of North Little Rock. You need players like that.
0: Simple players like that.
1: Just some Heisman finalists. Thing for you quickly. Your check had said a couple months ago, maybe stadium naming rights. Did I miss that was finalized, or are they still trolling around?
0: This is such a weird thing, man, because he went down there. They were at Frisco at the Star, doing kind of the all-in road show, as you called it. And, you know, Rierichek just said to the crowd there that they're getting close to getting the naming rights of the stadium down, and where it's going to be the largest college sports naming rights stadium thing ever, where it's going to be $500 million and everything. And everyone's like, okay. But until we see it, we're not going to believe it. And even so, that seems pretty far-fetched, because it's the Razorbacks. Like, listen, we love Arkansas here, but who's spending that much money to have the naming rights of the Razorback Stadium? Because it's not going to be a local company. That's what's crazy. It sounds like it's going to be somebody outside of the state of Arkansas. So it's going to be fascinating. But either way, I'll believe it when I see it. It's just absurd it's taken this long, because the summer of 2024 is when the naming rights came to an end. And everyone knew that. Like, it wasn't like, oh, it snuck up on us. So essentially, not only has it been without naming rights for 2 years, but you knew about it going to end in 2024, so you didn't do any of the forward work towards it. And so you're basically sitting here where 3 or 4 years, you haven't really done enough to make this happen. And it's frustrating. I think everyone's ready to get it going. But if it's as good as what Yurchek is trying to say it is, which I have my doubts, then it's going to be nice to finally have. But it's just stupid that it took this long.
1: Yeah, there's a pile of money on the floor. You need to bend down, just pick it up. That's all you have to do. John, right. I appreciate the insight. It's always a wonderful convo, brother.
0: Hey, absolutely. See you guys at SEC Media Days.
1: Yes, sir. John Neighbors, Inside Arkansas, Locked On Hogs. 2027 top football recruits in Arkansas. Now, this is a projection to this December and then obviously February, if that calendar holds. Highest recruit in the state is a 3-star edge going to Oklahoma. At least committed fully now. If you care, for the next 4 players, high school recruits for 2027 in Arkansas, they're all 3-star running backs. So they look like pretty good ball players. You need, I said Darren McFadden. I'll take Alex Collins. Who was the kid? Riley Williams. Like, they had a bunch of NFL folks come through there. I'll take them. And in state, it is just not one of those things where year to year, just because of the numbers involved, you're never going to have the same allotment of kids. And I'm saying, like, again, numbers. Here's what's true, as like an Alabama has, or a Texas A&M. Every single state, including Arkansas, including Hawaii, including Idaho, every single state, they have a certain number. It's a different number, but there is a certain number of kids in every single state who grows up saying, I'm going to be an Idaho Vandal. No matter what, I'm going to be an Idaho, I'm going to be a Hawaii Rainbow Warrior. And then Notre Dame convinces Manti Te'o, now actually, why don't you come play for us? So that happens. But there is a number of kids who all they want is to grow up and play for Arkansas. The challenge is there's a lot more of those kids in Miami who want to grow up playing for one of those schools than number of kids in Arkansas who are good enough to play in the SEC. So just it helps. But this past year, highest rated kid, 4-star defensive lineman, went to Arkansas. Second rated 4-star offensive tackle went to SMU. Oklahoma got a top 10 kid. Now, this is where you know that the in-state recruiting, it's just different in a state, quote, like Arkansas. The 8th highest ranked recruit coming out of high school the entire state this past year signed with App State. Nothing wrong with that. But the 8th highest ranked recruit in Florida, Texas, Georgia, North Carolina, like they're not signing with App State. They're signing with Texas or Florida or Bama. So it is a Mount Everest recruiting wise in state that Ryan Silverfield is dealing with, but he's doing what you're supposed to. I'm going to visit every single high school coach. Okay, you're just not going to get as much return as when the Auburn coach does that, when the Florida State coach does that, when the North Carolina State coach does that. All right, short break. Me and Heath next.
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1: Hey, everyone. I'm back in Columbia. I'm starting the road to my rehab. I want to thank everybody for all the support and all of y'all prayers. Thank everybody for everything. And I'm back to the road to success.
2: Ahmad Hardy. I certainly hope what the young man's saying is accurate. I was mentioning that's a video that he posted. He's back in Columbia. He's been working with the Missouri Medical Center and their personnel there for about a week now. Today's Thursday, so it's been about a week. About, 12 days ago at a concert in Mississippi, he's leaving. We got the details now. He was already in a car. He was in the car leaving the parking lot, and he got shot in the leg. So I just said, tough scene there. And another person got shot as well, but as far as football goes, and that's what we can talk about now because we know that he's safe, it's going to be 2 to 3 weeks of minimal stress. And that means that's not a lot of lunges or anything. You got to let this heal. He just had multiple surgeries. Couldn't find the bullet at first. So multiple surgeries, and Eli said, I was mentioning earlier the Rebel road trip or whatever. You know, everybody's got their own thing. At Missouri, it's the zoo to you. Z-O-U to the zoo to you. We're bringing the zoo to you all summer. Well, he was at Springfield, on the zoo to you tour, Tuesday night, and Eli was talking about it. He said it's going to be about 3 week process for before he can really start stressing that. And then it'll be just conditioning, et cetera. But they don't know. They're either going to open camp, he said, the end of July or beginning of August. Where were we just talking about? August 4th, I just saw. Oh, LSU. Yeah, I think it's August 4th, maybe. But Eli has not decided yet, and he said that as we get closer to that, we'll know a whole lot more. I don't want to put a timeline on it, and I understand that. The guy's coming back from multiple surgeries after a gunshot wound. But as far as overall health and danger and all that, nope, shouldn't be a whole lot to it. That it should just be recovery. And then as Ahmad Hardy's like, I'm back on the road, man. That's a 1,600-yard rusher with, I think it was 15 or 16 touchdowns in the league last year. Stud, stud, stud. So if he's 100% healthy and can have the kind of season he wants, he may go pro anyway. But if he has that bang-up season again, he is off to the NFL, and he should be. What's going on, Heath?
3: Yeah, honestly, I wonder for him, can he ride horses with this? Because based on what we know about Ahmad Hardy, he's really, really into training his horses.
2: Oh, yeah,
3: I wonder if he can do that or if you got to stay off the horse. That might be a bigger problem for him in May than anything he needs to do for football, to be honest. But certainly wish him nothing but the best health-wise. We have a legal development in the Brendan Sorsby saga. Not involving Sorsby himself, though. We mentioned earlier in the week that he had filed the lawsuit, and when he filed the lawsuit had been assigned to a gentleman named Philip Hayes, was a Lubbock native who had not one but two degrees from Texas Tech. Picture of him doing the guns up salute with the Red Raider mascot on social media from a few years back. Judge Hayes has now recused himself. He did not give a reason, but I think we can guess what the reason probably is why he decided this is not the best case for me to hear.
2: Tough look, is that the reason?
3: Yes. So he's recused himself from the case. It will now be picked. Who will the replacement be? The judge who will be picking the replacement will be someone who has degrees from A&M and Baylor, but not Texas Tech. We don't know who the judge will turn out to be, so it could still wind up being another Texas Tech alum judge. We shall see whether or not the judge makes any effort to avoid that scenario this time around. But first of all, credit to the judge, because you look at it, even if he viewed it strictly from a political standpoint of, I don't want to have to choose between embarrassing myself on behalf of my school and also maybe my judge career. I don't know what the electable status is of judges in West Texas. I have no idea. But if you are somebody who goes before the voters, that's the kind of thing they might actually hold against you when they don't know the slightest thing about what you are as a judge. I don't know if it's self-interest. I don't know if it's just, hey, I don't want to have to make a ruling against my school that'll put me in an uncomfortable position. Whatever it was, I think he's making the right call. It's just not a good idea for somebody who everyone seems to agree. The hope of this lawsuit is find some judge who's cynical enough to just say, yeah, I don't care. Let him play. I want him to play. I'm not setting any precedent here. I'm just giving him an injunction, and they can drop the lawsuit in January, and he gets to play. My school gets a quarterback. Yay, team. Not wanting to participate in something that cynical, I applaud him for having the integrity to do it.
2: He acted like a judge.
3: I hope whoever the next judge is doesn't have that pressure and can make the decision based on the law. And if the law says give him an injunction, fine. But that's not what they're aiming for. They're aiming for the cynical, just give me a break here.
2: Yeah, and that was, it was sort of refreshing because I don't think it was begrudgingly. I think it was, hey, obviously this looks like it looks, so we're just going to remove all of this, which is the kind of thing a judge should do. So, like I said, it was very refreshing to see that.
3: Yeah, and so again, we don't know who the next judge will be. I also don't know what that does to the timeline, because that is the one thing here. Don't forget, June 22nd is the deadline for him to put paperwork into the NFL for the supplemental draft. So there is a time element here. We are exactly 1 month and 1 day away from that. So how quickly can they get disappointed and get on with scheduling a hearing? We shall see.
2: Yeah, and of the essence, we know that the strategy is to draw this out into the season. And I use the Diego Pavia example. It was the middle of October when the NCAA is like, all right, yeah, the season that we're disputing, we'll go ahead and concede.
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0: 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In the South, it's always college football season, and the king of college football reigns supreme all year long. 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
2: It's a Thursday. It's hour two. We're talking college football because that's what we do on Chuck Oliver Show. The first day that LSU had spring practice, they come off the field and Lane's asked about this, that, and the third. And he's giving all manner of responses there. But part of what he said, again, this is at the very beginning. I think it's day one of spring practice. Quote, "We have a lot of work to do. Things don't happen overnight. It takes a lot of work to get a program to an elite performing program level. We're taking first steps, but there's a ton of work to do." Here is the challenge for Lane Kiffin. And it's not in what he said there. Everything's correct. For Lane Kiffin, it's hard to tell LSU fans or any media, anybody, we got to take a minute here. Even though it's true, it's hard for him to look at LSU fans and say, to build an elite program, which is what LSU wants, it doesn't happen overnight. That was his word. Doesn't happen overnight. It's hard to say that when you have had as much hype as Lane has, even from before he took the job. I don't think that Lane enjoyed the 4 or 5 or 6 weeks, whatever it was, leading up to his departure from Oxford. He leaned into the black hat role after it. And so for all the enthusiasm, the velocity, the moment by moment, who will coach for Ole Miss in the playoffs? Who will play for Ole Miss? How many guys are going to follow Lane? For all of that, for him to now say, hey, got to pump the brakes a little bit. Things don't happen overnight. That is going to be a tug of war with Lane Kiffin and anyone partial to the Tigers. Any sort of scaling back of what the thoughts were in December, the excitement, the conversation, that's going to be a real tough one. Again, we have a lot of work to do. Things don't happen overnight. Now, it's accurate, but I don't know that a lot of fans of LSU are going to want to listen to that. When you talk about Coach O returning as the special assistant to recruiting and defense, this is something I started the show with today and absolutely lauded it. He will help as far as the technique on field, et cetera, but the change in the rules where he doesn't have to actually be on the coaching staff as one of the two coordinators, one of the 10 assistant coaches, the head coach, and he didn't have to do that. It really frees him up to lean into what Ed Orgeron has made a history of doing well. But a big personality back in Coach O, working for another big personality in Lane Kiffin. Heath brought up, I think it was either, what is today, Thursday, yesterday or maybe Tuesday, the island of misfit toys that Will Wade is assembling for his basketball roster. None of this is low profile. None of this is going unnoticed. I looked at Will Wade and the fact that, like, wait a minute, he's back? So all of this is happening in the middle of May. There's no men's basketball games, hadn't been for a couple of months. There won't be football for another 3.5. But there are a lot of head-turning headlines coming out of Baton Rouge for sure. Let's welcome on right now a man who can help us cut through a lot of it from Baton Rouge, WAFB-TV. It's Jacques Doucet. Jacques, welcome back, man. How's your day?
10: Chuck, I'm doing well. Sorry for the late connection here. It's my bad.
2: But, no problem, brother. No. Walk me through your timeline of, I mean, Coach Orgeron said this months ago, I'd love to work for Lane again. Tell me your timeline of how this became real.
10: Yeah, I see Coach O all the time. I live in Baton Rouge right by the Mississippi River in the levee, and Coach is there either walking or riding his bike with his wife, and I've seen him over the previous months. And certainly when Lane Kiffin was hired, I think that was an immediate question. Will Coach O come back? Would Lane Kiffin hire Coach O? I think that Coach O very publicly, as you said, kind of said, hey, I want to go back. I'd work for Lane Kiffin. You know, I mean, this is the head coach of the greatest college football team of all time, arguably, who was fired, saying, I'll go back and work there as an assistant. And that's a pretty rare set of circumstances. And to have a guy that would, yeah, hire him back to do that, when you know that anytime this guy is standing on a sideline or around, there's a lot of eyeballs on him. I think that whether he's an assistant coach or a head coach, Ed Orgeron is one of the biggest celebrities in college football. And so, Coach Orgeron, you know, pretty much publicly campaigned to be the head coach at Tulane, a job that Blake Baker, the LSU assistant coach, could have had and turned down. And so the cycle goes by, and the staff is, Coach Kiffin's staff is completed, and Orgeron's not hired. He's not hired by anybody, and you just kind of assume it's almost like, oh, well, poor Coach O, and no one wants to hire him. And last night I'm sitting at my computer at 9:30 as an email comes across that Lane Kiffin has hired Coach O. And so, you know, speaking of somebody who would know, this came together relatively quickly. I'd say in the last several days there are things to maneuver around when it comes to hiring somebody. It's not as easy as it appears sometimes. And it did get done. I'm not going to get into the money, but it is not an inordinate amount of money. It is not college football money, so to speak. I think that Coach O wants to work at LSU, and in many ways he gets to do what he was doing before. He gets to put on an LSU blazer. He gets to go out and recruit and talk about coming to LSU and be a big factor in that regard. So I think it's exciting for a lot of fans. I think that, you know, I think a lot of fans felt like he had certainly run his course as the head coach, that a change needed to be made, but they would have loved to have him stick around. And that obviously didn't seem like it'd be a possibility, but now it is, and he's back. And so, it like I think you were talking about before I came on. I mean, it used to be you get fired from a school and you're kind of banished, you know, you're like Yoda. You go off to Dagobah, you never come back. but in this case, it's Will Wade is back after a 4-year period. And you've got Johnny Jones, who was a head basketball coach at LSU, who was fired. He's on Will Wade's staff. You've even got a guy on the offensive line for LSU and James Craig. He was not only fired, but I believe he sued the school afterwards. He's back. So the ultimate reality show, Chuck, is in Baton Rouge, Louisiana.
2: How much coaching tackles will he be able to do? I know LSU has a formal defensive line coach, and they have a support staff, Spanos, who's there to help with the pass rush specifically. I'm like, all right, that's fine. Is Ed going to coach tackles? Because he can do that.
10: It seems to be that the guys that they have to hire, that they hired to coach defensive line, their specialty is on the edge. And, you know, Peoples has been there for a while and has done an outstanding job coaching guys to rush the quarterback. It seems like there would be an opportunity for Coach O there to get in and coach the interior defensive line and coach those guys up. I think there was video like last week circulating that Coach O was over at Football Ops coaching up Richard Anderson, an interior defensive lineman from New Orleans, who was a big get of their recruiting class. So I think that, yeah, I mean, if you would say who are the best defensive line coaches in the country, I think Coach O's name would immediately come up. And so I think there's a spot for him in that regard. I mean, I'm wondering if he's going to be on the, you know, be on the sideline during games, pumping his fist and doing all that stuff. It's an exciting hire. I mean, I think that, you know, when he was first hired by Les Miles back in 2015, I believe it was, I think, you know, Les was running out of gas. He was kind of on the hot seat, and I think Les kind of stayed away from Coach O for a while, just knowing the big personality he was and how he could be a kind of a distraction. And then I think Les kind of swallowed his pride because not a whole lot of people were thrilled with the defensive coordinator he hired at the time. Steele, Coach Steele. And so they kind of packaged him with Coach O, and that excited people. And then he got the head coaching job and then became the head coach of the greatest team in LSU history. Quite a story.
2: Wrapping up, Jacques Doucet, WAFB TV, Yonder Baton Rouge. Couple of questions. Virge Hawsbury, he's been the AD like 15 minutes. He's not an introvert. He's not against the bold move. I'm sure you have a relationship with him. Tell me the personality of the LSU AD, because this has been a very active and high profile few months on the job.
10: Well, Virge has been on the LSU campus basically for over 40 years. He was a linebacker, came to school under, might have been recruited by Stovall, Arnsparger at least, Bill Arnsparger, going back that far, has stayed on campus, used to work in academics and counseling for the players, always in the band, so to speak, but, kind of the drummer, you know, not the front man. And so it was kind of surprising that I never thought that Virge wanted to be the AD or would be. And there he is on a Halloween press conference at 8 a.m. being introduced as the interim. And there was kind of some, is he the full-time or not? He becomes the full-time guy. There's no bigger responsibility than hiring a football coach. He had one target. They went out and got him, Lane Kiffin. Now people will say nobody hires a coach on his own. It takes a team to do it. There's no doubt about that. But hey, if they would have swung and missed, you would have been blaming Virge Hawsbury. So certainly give him the credit for getting his man back. A lot of talk about bringing Will Wade back, if Virge is on board with that or not. You know, obviously appears to be on board with him bringing him back. And so, you know, Virge has been part of LSU for a long time. He's been here when Nick Saban was the head coach. He's seen Skip Bertman build a college baseball dynasty and be an AD as well. So I think Virge has had all the seasoning that a guy could have. And now he's leading LSU, quite honestly, into a year in which they're coming off the worst athletic season that maybe they've ever had in terms of football goes 3-5 in the SEC. Men's basketball was 3-15 in the SEC. And somehow, some way, Jay Johnson goes from being, you know, two national championships in 3 years to being the worst team that LSU has had at least in the last 50 years on the diamond. So they've had a bad year athletically, and they need to have a bounce back in 2026 moving forward.
2: Jacques, last thing for you, and this may be quick. I don't even know if you have anything for us. Official statement or just rumor in the wind about Sam Levitt's return from injury? Just anything that LSU fans may want to hear.
10: Well, he's the most important piece of the team, no doubt about it. He's the most expensive in terms of what you hear. Did they pay, you know, $4.5 million? Did they pay $5 million for him? What's the number? It's very high. And certainly all during spring, Coach Kiffin said, this is not alarming. This is the timeline he's on. He'll be back. Don't worry about it. And so apparently he's out there throwing and getting going. And I feel good about the room altogether in terms of the guys that they got. You know, Longstreet from USC was a five-star out of high school. He really can zip it. And the kid they got from Elon's got some ability as well. And if you can take Trinidad Chambliss from Nowhere University and make him a star at Ole Miss like Kiffin did, I feel good about their ability to coach him up. But, yeah, I think that that's the biggest offseason story. Clemson comes here September the 5th, and you want Levitt out there being able to run and to throw it. They feel good about it. At least that's what they're telling us. And we'll see what happens during the summer months.
2: Couldn't be more authoritative. He's boots on the beach in Baton Rouge, man. Jacques Doucet, I appreciate your expertise. Thank you.
10: Thank you, Chuck. Talk to you soon.
2: Yes, sir. WAFB TV, Jacques Doucet again. So that's the story of the season. It could be. Now, if Austin Simmons had an injury in the last offseason, then we were talking, hey, man, Austin Simmons better get back or that'll wreck their season. Maybe not. But that's really, really, really, really, really unusual. I think we're in a desperate time. In fact, I know we're in a desperate time in college football. Any slightest angle where there may be a crack of blue sky, us too. What I'm talking about is the rugby or soccer or just general athlete from another country who's never played football, like that has instantly become a thing. Maybe that's the short, the way to take the express lane. Maybe that's it. This is literally anything we think that may give us a little bit of an angle. And so whether it's the international guy who's never been a player or whether it's the lower level quarterback that we're going to bring in from Elon, which is what Lane did this year. A lot of programs went looking at that lower level below, 1AA, FCS, even below. trying to find the kid who put up a bang up season. And you know what? Maybe he was just missed, or maybe it was an academic thing, or maybe there are cases. One of our guests brought this up yesterday, and this does happen. My academics are fine. I just don't have a good list of schools who want me to play football. So I'm going to go to JUCO or a preparatory academy and play for a year, not to get my academics in line, but to get better film and increase my offers. And so that can happen as well. And so every coach has said, where's my Trinidad Chambliss, including Lane Kiffin? All right, short break. We continue next. Where are you heading this weekend? Well, it could be a Tuesday. It could be a Saturday morning. It could be any time you want, because Harrison, North Carolina is just so darn close to everybody. Chuck Oliver here, and I love it when it's Chuck Oliver and the Chuck Oliver Show there, as in either Harris location in the state of North Carolina. That's right. You got two of them. Harris Valley River in Murphy, North Carolina. 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
2: Is going to issue $70 million in bonds, then give the $70 million to Georgia Tech, and then Georgia Tech will repay the county development fund. So $70 million in bonds, which I'm $70 million. Oh, you're so precious. What are we doing? The lobby? $70 million in bonds that will mature, it appears, 2051. And we will have new premium. See, this is what everybody, I'm talking about Georgia Tech. You know who I'm talking about? I'm talking about Tulane. I'm talking about Minnesota. I'm talking about Northwestern. I'm talking about Texas. I'm talking about USC. I'm talking about everybody. Here's what everybody says. We want to expand premium seating. Everybody wants to do that. Upgraded video boards. Everybody does that. ADA accessibility, which you're required to do, and I don't know if they're actually going to do anything, put up some railings and ramps. Major construction will begin. I think what they're going to do is time this. Have you ever seen at any facility? I've seen pro, I've seen college, where, Heath, have you ever seen, like, the last game of the season, the grounds crew is literally taking the equipment off the field, and you see the construction crews coming in? And they get after it all off season. Apparently Georgia Tech is going to start as soon as this season's over at Bobby Dodd and then try to wrap it up before the kickoff of next season. So $70 million in bonds and premium area and speakers and all that stuff.
3: Everybody's trying to find ways to get more money and, like you say, premium, bigger experiences, Chuck. That's the key.
2: A new Founders Club. So Founders Club is going to be if you pay even more money. So I get it. And it's why you can have concerts at Florida State now. And it's why you have a bigger north end zone at Auburn. And it's why Georgia Tech is doing this. The big hunk of concrete that sits on campus and doesn't generate any money year round. What if we put more money into it and then started booking it for extra dates? So they're going to spruce it up again. $70 million, which to me seems like a rounding error. $70 million? What are you really going to do with $70 million? My school got a TV that cost $14 million. Just the video. And that was like a decade ago, the TV was $14 million. So that doesn't hurt. And in 2051, you will get your bonds paid off. So Georgia Tech doing everything. You know what this is a version of? Isn't this just one school doing equity investing? Like just turning to it? Because it is a payback over time. It doesn't, they don't get, no one gets any votes or anything. But it's taking on future debt to try to make your next 4 years. And that's it. It's not just your current. It's your 4 years. That's the window till the cutoff after the 2030 season. And we have the Big Ten and the SEC and they have 20 and 20. And that's what we're headed to. And Georgia Tech knows it. Did you notice yesterday? Heath, did you listen to the entire statement from Jamie Pollard, the Iowa State AD?
3: I heard some of the other stuff he said. I don't know if I heard everything he said.
2: Yeah, on part of it, he said, go off and play on your own. You can have your 20. Have fun playing against just your 20. What 20 was he referring to? The 20 that will be in the Big Ten or the 20 in the SEC? That has to be what he was referring to, right?
3: He seems to think that, yeah, it would just be a small group of them that will be playing all the sports against each other. But, yeah, I would think the Big Ten and the SEC, if they did go off on their own, could do their own thing.
2: He said, go have fun playing with your 20. I was like, 20? Whoa, wait a minute. Maybe Jamie's on the same line we are. So that's where we sit right now, and it is a sprint for the next 4 years to make your program as attractive as possible following the 2030 season so you make it above the cut.
3: All right. So also while we're on the subject of the future here, I thought a really good piece by Stuart Mandel on The Athletic looking at why exactly is Fox so hot and bothered to try and get this done, the expansion of the college football playoff and bid for the rights now when they did not even bid for the rights to the college football playoff when they were open less than 3 years ago. They didn't even bid. It was like they lost ESPN. They didn't bid. So why are they so hot and bothered? There's a couple of things here. One is that they've got NFL rights potentially coming up as soon as 2029. So they may be trying to get this done if they can dig themselves a heavier portfolio for college football as a way to mitigate against the possibility of losing the NFL. That would be one scenario. Or to try and lock it in now, because if they spend the way that people think they will spend and have to spend on the NFL, then by the time this contract is up, they won't have the money to bid again for the college football playoff, that at that point they will have invested so much to keep the NFL rights, it will not be feasible to spend on the college football playoff. So they need to find a way to get it to happen before 2029 so that they can then make it happen. The other thing I thought was interesting was a point raised by a guy named John Costner, who's identified as a media analyst, who's basically saying, what evidence is there that this extra round of games between 9 and 24 is going to generate more money than the college football stuff you'd be giving up, like the SEC championship game, to get it? If you want to bring this to the table, shouldn't you bring to the table Fox saying, SEC, we will pay so much for these games that you will make up your $100 million? The Big Ten is asking the SEC, give up your $100 million championship game, and we're sure you'll get it out of the media market. Trust us, it'll probably happen. Why would you do that?
2: If Petitti's talking, I don't know that I'm paying a whole lot of attention. Didn't he also admonish the SEC, we can't do anything, y'all have to go to 9 games? And then they was like, all right, we're at 9 games. And then you just kind of moved the target a little bit. So if Petitti's talking, I understand that he's doing his job. It's like when we get angry at Scott Boras. He's just doing his job. But this one is really transparent and easy to see that he is out there being the mouthpiece for Fox.
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18: We got a lot to talk about, but I'm going to start with schedule stuff because that's always fun because we like to plan things. I need a carrot. I need something in my Delta queue. I need a game I'm looking forward to. Let's welcome on right now from Dog Nation. It's Connor Riley. Connor, how's the Thursday?
19: Doing good, Chuck. It's nice and sunny here in the middle of Georgia. Having a nice little Thursday.
18: You know, Florida State and Georgia going at it on campus, that was going to be a throwback, wonderful sort of thing. But I live in the adult world. I know what's what. Are we going to get the neutral site game? And what say Connor Riley on the location?
19: Yeah, it sounds like that's something that we're ultimately going to get. I think there's a desire from both sides to at least play that game in a neutral venue. Sounds like that game is going to be played in 2028. Mike Alford, the Florida State Athletic Director, previously said there were seven sites that were being considered there: Tampa, Miami, Charlotte, Nashville, Atlanta, New Orleans, and I think there's one more that I'm potentially forgetting there. But ultimately, I do think this is a game that gets played. I'd be interested in seeing if this game is potentially like a week zero game in 2028. I think Georgia would want this game most likely to be in a place like either Atlanta or New Orleans, because of the fact that, again, if this game is going to be played in early August, or mid-August, rather, you'd want it to be in somewhat of an air-conditioned dome environment.

0: went there. And of course, Tennessee and Nashville, they're going to be opening a new stadium in 2027 there. So I'll be interested in seeing what that looks like. Georgia's played so many games in Atlanta in terms of a neutral site venue. I think they'd be more than comfortable playing there. And it's probably something that they would want because of the fact that they would be potentially giving up a home game in 2028 to go still play this game as a neutral site venue.
1: All right, I'm trying to think back, and I'm going to put you on a spot here. Maybe, I don't know, 15 years ago, there was an Ohio State-Georgia home-and-home, and it had to be pushed back or canceled or something. Well, there's still one on the calendar. If you look up on Georgia's future non-conference opponents, I see a home-and-home with Clemson. I see one with Ohio State. What's your feeling on these? Is it just a formality until most of these go away?
0: I think it is a formality until these go away. I think maybe the only thing that would be interesting to me moving forward would be if maybe the SEC walks back from a 9-game conference schedule, because I think from certainly Kirby Smart's perspective, and I would venture to guess most of the SEC coaches, I don't think there's a lot of appetite to go to a 9-game schedule every year just because of the belief that it does make things more difficult. And you heard Kirby last year after the SEC championship game talk about what that 9th game meant. Like, you know, Georgia lost Gabe Harris in that game. That ultimately made a difference in how they played against Ole Miss in the college football playoff. And Ole Miss didn't have to play in the SEC championship game. Alabama was very banged up in that game. So I think that ultimately if the SEC elects to remain at 9 conference games, something they're probably going to do just because there is, I think, an added interest in seeing that. I think as long as the SEC stays at 9 conference games, you're probably going to see those games, at least as home and homes, go away. Maybe you see them as neutral site games like they're ultimately going to try and do with Florida State. I do think that the Clemson game has a better chance of being kept on the schedule. Now they do have 4-game schedule against Clemson, but because of the proximity and because of the shared history, I could see both sides maybe trying to make that work because Clemson also has an annual game against South Carolina on their schedule. But if I had to guess, like, that Ohio State game is just never going to get played, which I know upsets a lot of Georgia fans because they want to see those two premier brands play against each other.
1: All right, a little bit of old business. Zachariah Branch, he's in the NFL now in his first either OTAs or minicamps, whatever they've got him running around doing down just literally like 45 minutes away with the Atlanta Falcons. I have seen a consistent flow of reviews of Zachariah Branch, and it's all like, oh, like that guy's going to be better than we thought. Tell me, like, what's your vision? Close your eyes. What do you see for Zachariah as a Sunday guy? Because he's little.
0: I think he is, but he does a really great job because he's so slippery, because he's able to make guys miss. Like, the thing at Georgia, despite having, like, 81 catches last year, he never took, like, a really big hit. And Georgia, I think, was smart in the way they used him in terms of preventing that. They very rarely asked him to go over the middle. But he also made some plays where he did get, you know, sort of crunched and lit up. And I think, you know, well, yes, he's not tall. He is kind of, like, stockily built. And, like, when you see him in person, like, you would not call him slender or frame. And so I think he's got the body to potentially hold up and take enough hits over the course of a 17-game or potentially 18-game season. Where I think, you know, again, like, he was super successful at Georgia. I know there's been a lot of discussion about him and his route tree and the way things work. He had 81 catches last year. He was the go-to wide receiver, especially in the second half of the season. And Georgia won 12 games with him as a primary option. And so, if anything, there was, like, I think there was a discussion among Georgia fans, how do we get the ball into Zachariah Branch's hands even more? I think at the NFL level, I don't think he's going to be a guy that is a number one wide receiver option just because we very rarely see that of a guy of his stature. But I also think at the same point in time, he can be an important every down piece in an offense and not just a guy that you have running screens, reverses, and deep shots there. I think he is a little bit more developed than I think maybe some draft people wanted to give him credit for.
1: So I think everyone would agree it was supposed to be more last year from London Humphreys. I close my eyes and I can see that kid just smoking down the sidelines. He's open, the play in Knoxville, whatever. Tell me what you think it can be on a week to week basis, consistency wise, with London Humphreys, assuming some health.
0: Yeah, you know, and he's had a little bit of bad luck during his time at Georgia. He dealt with an injury his first year, dealt with like mono during the middle of the season. And I think that was tough for him to overcome. And then just with the way last year's wide receiver room was constructed, I don't think it was a spot where London was necessarily always put in a place to succeed. Like, we've seen him make big plays in important games before. You mentioned the Tennessee game. His first ever game at Georgia, he had a big touchdown against Clemson there. So it's not a question of with London, can he do it? I do think it's a question of, is Mike Bubba going to scheme up enough touches and make him sort of a primary read in 2026 to be sort of, I think, a focal point of the offense for the last 2 years? At best, you can say he's a complimentary piece. I think with the questions they have at wide receiver, I think there's a chance that they make that happen. And you look at the way that Georgia used Dylan Bell last year, it wouldn't surprise me, and obviously they're very different players, but I do think that you're going to see more schemed up touches for London this year, and that's where he becomes a productive player. Like, does he do what Zachariah Branch did last season? No, I don't think so. But could he get to, say, like 35, 40 catches and 500 yards and a couple of touchdowns, which would be a market improvement over what we've seen in his first 2 years in Athens? I do think that's something that's very much on the table.
1: Sakovi White, I've heard he can be just a molten lava blur in the secondary. What's his role going to be?
0: I think he's a guy to initially, they're going to use him similar to how they used Zachariah Branch last year. Now, he probably doesn't get the heavy doses of screen plays that I think Zachariah Branch does, but I do think you're going to see him over the middle a good bit more than we saw Zachariah Branch last season, because I don't think they're going to rely, at least to start the season, on Sakovi the same way they did Zachariah last year. You're going to see him stretch the field a little bit more. You saw that late in the Ole Miss game last year, where he made a big catch on that ultimate game-tying drive late in the fourth quarter there. So he's a guy who he's been content to wait his turn. He's obviously going to be an important player on special teams as Georgia's punt returner. But I'm going to be really interested in seeing, you know, can he hold off some of the talented younger players in that wide receiver room and carve out a consistent role where early in the year there's going to be the expectation that he might be one of the three or four more targeted wide receivers in that room. But he's got to continue to get better over the course of the season to really, I think, solidify his place in the Georgia offense.
1: All right, last thing for you. We haven't even gone outside the passing game yet. There's so much to talk about. Last question for you. Talk 13 personnel, because Elias Williams can't get enough of him. Lawson Lucky, he showed up as a freshman and was like, I'm taking somebody's snaps. And then they've got a couple of freshmen coming in. Like, they've got good-looking kids all over that tight end room.
0: Yeah, I think the Georgia tight end room is the best position on this Georgia roster.
1: Wow.
0: Where they have five guys there that can play and make plays. The question for me with this room is, does Georgia scheme up more with them this season? You know, because a lot of those guys were on the team last year and now in different roles, but you also had Oscar Delp last year. And that group still only had 42 receptions that season. Whereas you compare to, say, the 2022 season, where, yes, they had Brock Bowers and they had Darnell Washington, That tight end room had 92 catches that season. So I think Georgia's got to do a better job this year.
2: 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This is the Bulldog on Deck Show. Now, out to the stadium. Here are David Johnston and Jeff Dantzler.
3: Well, good afternoon and welcome to Georgia Baseball SEC Tournament Edition. It is actually still good morning here in Hoover, Alabama. Hey, it wouldn't be an SEC tournament here in suburban Birmingham if there weren't some weather issues. Our Marker 7 first pitch moved up 4 hours, so 1:02 East, 12:02 Central Time. Southeastern Conference champions, the Georgia Bulldogs, taking on the Mississippi State Bulldogs. Along with our standout network studio producer, Bryant Williams, we are live here at the Hoover Met. To my right, the great David Johnston. I'm Jeff Dantzler. DJ, what a season it has been. Southeastern Conference champions, ranked as high as number 3 in the land. We know we'll be hosting a regional next weekend. And now Georgia and Mississippi State. And what does it say about this league when a team as good as Mississippi State is your number 8 seed?
4: Yeah, it's a tough, tough league. There's no doubt about that. We'll be seeing them for the fourth time this year, and none of those games have been in Athens. And when Georgia swept them at the end of April, it was a crazy series. Every game was close. Each game could have completely gone the other way, but Georgia prevailed. And now here the Bulldogs are in Hoover as the SEC champions for the first time since 2008.
3: And that April schedule was so treacherous for Georgia. The Bulldogs had banked wins in the month of March, headed to Starkville at 7-2. And Dave, after that sweep at Mississippi State that put Georgia at 10-2, I really think that was a weekend when we looked around and said, this could really be a special season.
4: Oh, absolutely. And then you start thinking, hey, 10-2 in the conference, never been 10-2 before. Hey, suddenly you play 500 the rest of the way and you got a chance to win the SEC. And Georgia didn't play 500 the rest of the way. The Dogs played better than that the rest of the way. And here we are.
3: 12-3 at home and 11-4 on the road in the league. Georgia, a robust 43-12 overall. State with a great season, 40-16, 16-14. Going to have a great pitching matchup today. Joey Volchko, 8-2 on the bump for the Bulldogs. A right-hander for Mississippi State, Duke Stone, is 6-2. This is going to be Volchko's 15th start. Dave, he has been lights out all year. 12 of those 14 starts, which is just incredible playing in the SEC. He's gotten Georgia off to great starts for these just critical, oh-so-tough SEC weekend series.
4: And hopefully we'll see Joey do more of that. Duke Stone, may remember, only went 4 innings against us back on April 4th, but he did strike out 10 and threw 99 pitches. So the key for him is throwing strikes and keeping the ball in the yard, which normally this part plays big, but here these first couple of days, seen a lot of home runs hit.
3: Sure have, yeah. It's 335 down the lines, 370 to the alleys, 405 to deep center. And it's just deep for a long time. DJ, one of the things we see here, just like when Georgia plays Tech, it Truist Field, outfield defense, hypercritical here at the Hoover Mat.
4: And we've got a very good defense with Ishikawa in left, Lujo in center, and Black in right. Those are the guys that can cover a lot of territory.
3: All right, it's Georgia and Mississippi State. We've already seen Coach Polk here today, so off to a great start. Shoot us a tweet. Let us know where you're listening from. Dave is at DJohnstonUGA. Yours truly at Jeff Dantzler TV. You have our permission to either play hooky from work or just listen to us during work. Either way is good. It's Georgia and Mississippi State, Southeastern Tournament quarterfinals here at the Hoover Met. A chat with Wes Johnson coming up next right here on the Georgia Bulldogs Sports Network.
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10: It's time to Wes Johnson Show, SEC Tournament Edition. Wes, let's start with this. What does it say about this league? This is another one of these captain obvious, how good we are. That Mississippi State's the 8 seed.
11: Yeah, you look at them, I'm like, holy cow, man. These guys are, you know, they've got some of the best starting pitching in the league. They've got hitters. They play defense. It's just a testament to how good this league is. You know, to your point, they're the 8 seed. And you feel like they should be, you know, the 2 or 3 or 4 or somewhere in there. So they're really good. They're gonna come out. Obviously, you know, with what went down in Starkville, they're gonna have probably a little extra motivation against us today, but we're gonna come out, stay focused, and play good ball.
10: Wes, it's gonna be an honor to get that SEC championship trophy before the game. Congratulations on that title, and congratulations to you for being the SEC Coach of the Year. Very well deserved.
11: Well, you know, I tell people all the time on awards like that, I mean, you go all the way back to when I first got here, and you know, Charlie Condon and Corey Collins, you know, they get a piece of that. And then you look, you know, a Slade Alford, a Ryland Zabarowski, a Robbie Burnett, you know, all the Leighton Finley, all these good players we've had before allow us to continue to recruit at a high level, that we've had on this team. And so it just means you got really good players when you get those kind of awards. But no, I'm really excited for our guys today to lift that trophy up.
10: First team all SEC, Trey Phelps, Ryland Lujo. Second team all SEC, Colby Branch, and of course, first team all SEC, Mr. Triple Crown, Player of the Year, Daniel Jackson.
11: Yeah, we could do a segment on each one of these young men. I mean, you know, obviously I'm pretty biased on Colby Branch. I think he's the best shortstop in our league, but that's good. I mean, he got second team, and that's fine. Trey, Daniel, and Ryland had tremendous SEC, you know, season, especially in league play. Obviously, I've told people it's, I don't know, you know, I feel like I'm saying this about every other year now. I don't know that I'll ever coach another player like Daniel Jackson. I mean, a catcher with that kind of speed, power, and athleticism that he has, it's second to none. But obviously, he was well deserving. And it's like I told him, I said, hey, bud, let's go ahead and hit the 30-30 mark. Why not, right? You're close. We got ball left in front of us, and let's just keep going.
10: Well, Wes, it wouldn't be an SEC tournament without a weather scheduling change. So we got the call about 9 o'clock last night. We're bumping it up. Early start. Let's go ahead and get an early W today.
11: Yeah, I think it's good for us. You know, we obviously got in relatively early yesterday, went over and had a good practice at UAB, and you know, thank them for their, you know, hospitality towards us, and their facilities were nice, and got over, got a good practice at 2, got back here. So, you know, moving the game up wasn't that big a deal for us. You know, I called all the guys and just said, hey, let's get ready to rock and roll. We're going to go at noon, and we're just going to push some things up. And this team, like I've said for a long time, they love playing the game. So they're ready to go, and we'll go out and have a good day.
10: Wes, best of luck. Let's keep it rolling. Get another win.
11: All right. Thanks, and go Dogs.
10: That's the SEC Coach of the Year, Wes Johnson. We'll hit the tournament scoreboard when we return on the Georgia Bulldogs Sports Network.
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3: Welcome back. SEC Tournament quarterfinal, single elimination. Georgia Bulldogs, Mississippi State Maroon Bulldogs, who beat Missouri 12-2 in seven innings yesterday. And you heard us mention it with Coach Johnson there. But congratulations, Wes, on being the SEC Coach of the Year. Obviously, very well deserved. First team All-SEC DJ, Daniel Jackson, our other beloved DJ, winning the SEC regular season triple crown. Trey Phelps and Rylan Lujo, first team all conference. And Colby Branch should have been first team, second team all SEC. What a great group this is.
4: Terrific group. What a great year it's been. This is kind of a house money weekend, but next week it'll start getting all crazy. It's awesome right now. They're about to present the Bulldogs with the SEC championship trophy out on the field right now. And we see Trey and Colby coming out there to get it, and just a great moment here for Georgia baseball.
3: Yeah, we might just wait here for a second, snap a picture or two here, and put it up on the old internet there. So, yeah, Wes, Trey, Colby out receiving the SEC Championship Trophy. And what a great accomplishment for this team. First time Georgia's won the SEC Championship since 2008, and that's also the last time Georgia made it to Omaha. That is the ultimate goal. It's the Georgia Bulldogs and Mississippi State, and DJ will have the lineups when we return to the Hoover Bat right here on the Georgia Bulldogs Sports Network.
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1: 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Touch them all. Unbelievable. And Georgia takes the series.
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0: All right, Mississippi State 40-16 on the year. They went 16-14 in the SEC. They won yesterday, knocking off Missouri to advance to today's game against Georgia. Garrick Fry will lead it off. He's their second baseman, and he'll be followed in the order by the third baseman, Ace Reese. Batting third, the DH, Noah Sullivan, and hitting cleanup will be the right fielder, Jacob Parker. Batting fifth will be the left fielder, and his name is Vitas Valencias. Batting sixth, the first baseman, Reed Staubin. Hitting seventh in center field is Bryce Chance. Batting eighth will be the shortstop, Ryder Woodson. And hitting ninth, the catcher, Sean James. And on the mound, it'll be sophomore right-hander Duke Stone, 6-2, a 5.43 ERA. Brian O'Connor in his first season since leaving Virginia. He's the head coach in Starkville. Wes Johnson is Georgia's head coach, and that is the SEC Coach of the Year, Wes Johnson, in his third season in Athens. The Bulldogs 43-12 overall. They went 23-7 in the SEC. Trey Phelps will lead it off at third base, and he'll be followed by the catcher, Daniel Jackson. Batting third will be the DH, Michael O'Shaughnessy, and hitting cleanup, the center fielder, Rylan Lujo. Batting fifth in left field, Kenny Ishikawa. Hitting sixth will be the second baseman, Ryan Wynn. Batting seventh at first base, Brennan Hudson. Hitting eighth will be the shortstop, Colby Branch. And batting ninth for the Bulldogs, the right fielder, Ryan Black. And on the mound, junior right-hander, Joey Volchko, 8-2 on the year, a 4.22 ERA. Derek Mullica will call the balls and strikes. Eddie Newsom is at first, Jeff Wright at second, and Jeff Head is today's third base umpire. The Dogs going with the white unis and the black caps. Mississippi State, they got the maroon tops, the white pants, and the maroon caps. Those are your starting lineups, and when we come back, Jeff will have today's first pitch for you right here on the Georgia Bulldogs Sports Network.
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7: Welcome back, Bryant Williams, our network studio producer today, live at the Hoover Met, along with the one and only Mr. David Johnson. I'm Jeff Dancer. Thank you for being with us here today. It is cloudy. It is overcast. There is no rain right now. Fortunately, no rain and no delays the last 2 days, but there's a bunch of it around, and the forecast for the next couple of days should be okay. But, DJ, our Greenpoint Ag weather just going to be a story throughout this SEC tournament.
0: Yeah, and it is 76 degrees right now here in Hoover, and very overcast, muggy might be the better word for it, but we are about to play baseball.
7: We sure are, and let's set the defense for the Georgia Bulldogs. DJ Dan Jackson will be catching. It'll be Hudson, Wynn, Branch, and Phelps. First to third around the horn, as Dave mentioned earlier. Speedy Bulldogs outfield. Let me turn that down just a little bit. You got Ishikawa, Luho, and Black left to right in the Georgia outfield. And big hello. Shoot us a tweet. Let us know where you're listening from. Dave is at D. Johnson, UGA. Yours truly at Jeff Dantzler TV. And a big hello going out to David Ellis for tweeting in. He is listening in the car. Thank you, Wyatt 9620. Our man Pat Patterson, we appreciate you, Pat. Thank you, Sons of Georgia, Josh Honey, Brian Nash. Let's see, we got Wyatt in there as well. Thank you, Papa Dog 12, the Snow Basin Dog, Red Pants. Thank you, Scott Chapman. Got a lot of folks in with us. John Tweet Sports says, go Dogs. And the Birdman. Appreciate you, Birdman. He also knows the Macho Man. Thank you, Chancellor. And Lee from Gray in Macon. And about our man, Bobby Young from Elgin, South Carolina, says hello. Certainly do appreciate that. Alex Goodrich listening in from the shores of Lake Sinclair. Thank you to the new Grandpa Sullivan. Hey, Sean the Show. Thank you very much for being with us as the Bulldogs get set to take on the Mississippi State Bulldogs. And our Marker 7 first pitch is coming right up. Marker 7 Coastal Grill right in the heart of Five Points at the corner of Lumpkin and Millage. Easy walk to and from Foley Field, so make sure you stop by before and after you watch the Bulldogs play. Well, Dave, a lot of stuff to pass along, too. Congrats to the legendary Chris Act, Georgia men's golf team advancing on to the main draw of the NCAAs. And of course, women's tennis finishing third in the country and also winning the national indoors, and the Georgia softball team in a super regional against Tennessee.
0: A lot of good stuff going on, and they'll be playing tonight, the softball team taking on Tennessee. So best of luck to Coach Baldwin and the Georgia softball team.
7: I saw somebody put up there on the Twitterverse in a loop that when George was practicing yesterday, they were just playing Rocky Top on a continuous loop. My goodness.
0: Man.
7: Can you imagine? Here is Gehrig Fry. He's named after Lou Gehrig, and he wears number 34. That's quite a lineage.
0: And he's from Georgia.
7: Switch hitter, batting 330 with nine homers. He has driven in 41 on the year. And Joey V looking in. Our Marker 7 first pitch coming down at 103 East. Check that. We have equipment issues before the first pitch.
0: Of course
7: pitch.
0: We do. And we aren't the first ones here to have it. I saw someone else have an issue. Drew Finley's our first base coach, and he is our communications coordinator.
7: He's like Q, MI6. So we'll delay. Drew's got a good smile there. One of the things I do think moving this up, Starkville's a pretty close drive from here. Dave, I think this has definitely hurt their drive over crowd, like people say who would have worked through lunchtime and hopped in the car and come on over.
0: Absolutely.
7: So I think it certainly hit state's crowds up here. Still a good crowd here. All right, so our Marker 7 first pitch coming out at 104 Eastern Time. Joey V starts Fry off with a fastball inside. It is 1-0. 405 to dead center. It is spacious in the alleys. Joey's pitch got that high leg kick. There's strike one right down Main Street. We had Derek Malika last weekend over the loveliest village.
0: In fact, he was the home plate umpire in the run rule game on Saturday.
7: Sure was. He was the crew chief. Volchko misses down and in. Georgia in white, Mississippi State in maroon. The Dogs back in early April swept MSU in three great games that were tightly contested. Trey Phelps with that sliding catch in foul territory. The pitch bounced towards first. That'll be easy for Huddy. Three unassisted, one away. It's a good start for Joey V. And Ava, as we mentioned in the pregame, it can't be overstated enough how big he has been getting Georgia off to these great starts weekend after weekend.
0: Yeah, and Joey has done a great job. He generally will register a decision when he is on the mound as well. And in fact, he won his first four starts. He's also won two of his last three starts.
7: Here's Ace Reeves, one of the top third basemen in the league. Pops this one foul now to play third base side. And we got to be heads up here. It is possible to get foul balls in the booth.
0: We've had a foul ball come in here in this exact booth.
7: Yep.
0: A few years ago.
7: Yeah, it was There were a bunch that were coming close. Felt like we were in a shooting gallery up here.
0: That season, it seemed like we had a bunch.
7: Just a bunch of them. The 0-1. This is lifted out in the center. Lujo had it played perfectly. Only has to slide over two steps to his right, two away. And that'll bring up the DH, Noah Sullivan, who's hitting 345. And you hear his walk-up song. He's talking a little free bird. Sullivan, 11 homers, 44 RBIs. This ought to inspire our great relief pitcher, Justin Bird. Fly high, free bird. Now, here's Sullivan, and he's the player you might remember us mentioning as the fastball's in there for a strike. As we look at his mugshot, looks similar to our great offensive lineman, current Detroit Lion, Tate Ratledge. It was driving me nuts for about two innings, and Dave goes, Tate Ratledge. Like, that's exactly who he looks like.
0: Yep.
7: Nothing in one to count. Here's the pitch. Bounce towards third. Trey on the second hop. On to first. In time. Side retired. Good work there, Joey V. Three up and three down. We're heading to the home half of the first. It is Mississippi State nothing. And Georgia coming to the plate here on the Georgia Bulldogs Sports Network.
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7: Right back at the Hoover Met. Dogs with Phelps, Jackson, and O'Shaughnessy do. And, you know, Dave, through the years, Georgia has struggled at the Hoover Met. And the big reason is the Dogs just had a hard time scoring runs. And I don't care. Gordon Beckham, Jeff Kepinger, Rich Poitras, Aaron Shunk, Charlie Cunningham. Doesn't matter. Georgia's just had a devil of a time scoring in this ballpark.
0: There was one year, what year was it, where we played three games, won one of them, and scored only one run?
7: That was in 04. We beat LSU 1-0 and got beat twice, shut out twice. And, of course, that team went to the World Series,
0: College
7: won the
0: World
7: SEC,
0: Series.
7: And we finished third in the country.
0: Crazy.
7: We just don't score here very often. So we shall see. As Duke Stone on the bump, as Dave told you, 6-2 with a 5.43 ERA. And look at Brock Bennett wearing the pullover today, the all black. The man is a machine. Saw Brock and Ashley and Chandler and Chase this morning. They were getting their steps in. And there's a throw down to first. Dave told you, Drew Finley will be coaching over at first base. Got the matching pullover. Well, Trey, riding a 10-game hitting streak. He's second in the SEC in batting, an average of 372, 18 home runs, 53 runs driven in, top three in the conference in homers, ribbies, on base percentage, OPS, slugging, and, of course, hit by pitch, where he's broken Corey Collins' school record. He's got 30 times been hit by a pitch. All right, here's Stone looking in, right on right. His state shifts. Bouncer towards third. Reese retreating. Gloves on to first. Close. Got it by a half a step. Nice play by Ace Reese. Trey's the best third baseman in the league, Dave. Reese might be number two.
0: Two good ones here today, that's for sure. And we could say this afternoon.
7: Yes.
0: Our broadcast started in the morning here, not in the Eastern time zone, but we are all now all together in the afternoon.
7: All right, here's Dan Jackson, who's riding a 9-game hitting streak, the SEC's triple crown winner for the regular season, the pitch of strike. Now, the stats the rest of the way count, but winning it in the regular season, the only other players to do that, a couple of Mississippi State icons, Brent Rooker and the great Rafael Palmeiro, Hall of Famer, one of the best to ever play the game. Pitch to DJ. This is hit deep into right down the line. This one's got a chance, if it's fair, a long run for Parker in the corner. It's going to drift foul just off the netting. That one had a little too much tailing towards, but it was close. DJ gave it a good ride.
0: Be interesting to see what the ball does here in this game. Home runs have been aplenty here the first 2 days.
7: There's a big dark thundercloud hanging over us. Dan takes downstairs. A 394 average, 27 homers, 77 RBIs. It's 27 homers, one behind Gordon Beckham for the second most in a single season in school history. And Dan, 41 for his career, two behind Rich Poitras and Connor Tate for eighth place at Georgia. There's a bouncing ball to short. Woodson on the first in time, two away. Another record really proud of with Dan. DJ, 77 RBIs, tied with Gordon for the third most in school history. One behind Charlie Condon, who had 78 in 2024. Rich Poitras texted and said, I wanted to break my record. Rich had 86 back in 2009.
0: Incredible. Incredible.
7: And here's Shaggy. Well, Shaggy and Wynn in that Friday night win over Valinkas, not to be confused with Valencius, his brother, more on that later. He had one of the big bombs. There's a swing and a miss. It was Shaggy and Wynn back-to-back. And Georgia scored one in the seventh, one in the eighth, and one in the ninth, and won that one 3-1 after the 10-9 win in the opener, and then came back. Shaggy again with a three-run homer to win 8-5 and 10 as that pitch is a strike. That was in the finale. Lujo had a great catch. That was a heck of a series. Two great teams, three great games. Two outs, nobody on. Shaggy standing in. Duke Stone looking in, right on left. The pitch misses up and away. That is the great Henry Bell in the house.
0: And he is.
7: There you go, Henry.
0: He is listening to us.
7: He got a good seat.
0: He may be a few seconds behind us, but, yes, he is here.
7: Well, we've also got Brzezowski plastic surgery in the house. Shaggy swing and a miss. Stone strikes him out. All the way from Ogden, Utah. All right, three up, three down. We go to the second. No score. Dogs and dogs. Georgia, Mississippi State, SEC Tournament Quarterfinals right here on the Georgia Bulldogs Sports Network.
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11: 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Let's go places.
7: All right. Welcome back to the Hoover Bat. 1-2-3 in the first for Georgia. 1-2-3 in the first for Mississippi State. Mississippi State's the 8th seed.
0: Yeah.
7: I mean, they could be a national seed in the end. I mean, they're going to host. If they made a run here, they could be a top 8. That just shows you the strength of this league. And again, they beat Missouri yesterday 12-2. Big hello to Bill and Sandy Allison saying hello, listening in. Daryl Huckabee, the great Huck. Let me see. He's either in Ireland or Scotland. He is not in Antarctica or Bishop. Yes, he is in Killarney, Ireland. Thank you, Huck. Thank you, Frank, down in Savannah. Two Georgia legends, Don Perno and David Dukes, listening in. Muggy, overcast, and cloudy. Here's a lefty, Parker. That pitch misses downstairs, and it's 1-0.
0: Dan just called for a challenge.
7: Okay, oh, that's right. We got the ABS.
0: Yep.
7: And let's see if they've got the Hawkeye technology here now. Do we get to see it on the big board?
0: Yeah. Oh, yeah. Everybody gets to see it. Here we go. First one in Georgia history.
7: There you go. And
0: a strike.
7: There
0: look
7: you
0: at
7: go.
0: That.
7: It is safe close. The seam of the ball at the bottom of the corner. Attaboy, Dan Jackson.
0: He knew it all the way.
7: All the way. Wasn't even close, right? Nothing in one to Parker. The pitch called a strike. That's just where you tap the top of your helmet. And you don't lose that challenge. By the way, Parker's a freshman. He's going to be a great player. 13 homers, 51 ribbies, a 324 average. The pitch misses down and in, 1-2. Phelps is way off the line at third, as if Georgia had a pair of shortstops with Branch and Phelps. Outfield playing the hard-hitting Parker straight away. Phelps goes 1-2. Misses upstairs. 2-2 the count.
0: By the way, in the first inning, we had a grand total of 17 pitches thrown.
7: Zipping right along.
0: 8 by Joey and 9 by Mississippi State pitcher Duke Stone.
7: Here's 2-2. Bounce right side. Backhanded by Wynn. Off balance throw to first. He got him in a great stretch by Hudson. What a play from Ryan Wynn.
0: And the big part about that is he gets the leadoff, man. And Ryan, his defense has just gotten so much better as the season has gone along.
7: He's gone from a good defender to an excellent defender. Davis, spot on. Thank you, Andrew Caraway, Deborah Bowen, listed in her office. Brian Peels at Westlake Country Club, played golf with his dad, Robert, as a pitch to Valencius in there for a strike. So Valencius and his brother, Tomas Valencius, they pronounce their last names differently. Here's the 0-1. Misses down and away.
0: And their mom says it a different way than they do.
7: That is correct.
0: Great stuff.
7: Yes, indeed. Valencius had a big day yesterday against Missouri, hitting 364 on the year, 5 homers, 22 ribbies. Volchko against Valencius misses up and in. Thank you, Patrick Haffey, listed from work. Dr. Mitch Cook, thank you very much. Corey Gillen with Melissa and their dog Rolo. Thank you, Ben Smith. And Micah Bryant cheering the dogs on. Here's a 2-1 from Volchko. That got a piece of him. Also got a piece of the bat. I think he might have called that a foul ball strike. Let's see, or is he going
0: to
7: give
0: it
7: first base?
0: First.
7: Okay, so Valencius will take first. First base run of the game for either side. Thank you, Aunt Billy down in Florida. Bulldog Johnny, listening from work.
0: We won't tell the boss man.
7: No, we won't. We can keep a secret. Thank you to the Savannah Sports Report from Savannah. Glenn Harrell from Bainbridge. Joey Corson in Orangeburg, South Carolina. Thank you, Gary Wise. Our man Chan Neal, Christy the Bulldog Bell, CJ and Lois, Team Collins, Corey's parents, both Gordon Burnett's, Shanna Bananas here. Thank you, Andy Harrison, Kathy and Harold Key, Dr. Terry Forche, David Hogue in Tallahassee, UGA Casey, Scott Freeman, met him a couple of weeks ago. Thank you, T.A. Wolfhound, Roger Tony and Marshall English on the Space Coast. The Sweeney Dog with Gavin listening in. Bob Saunders and Chris Queen all say go dogs. Jeremy and Baxley. Rich Burrell and Aunt Sheila. All cheered on the dogs. All right, here's Reed Stallman, the first baseman. Runner at first, swing and a miss. That one fooled him coming down and in. There's one out. Wynn made a really nice play to get Parker. Valencia's hit by a pitch. So he's at first with one out. We are scoreless, just underway, top of the second. A lot of cloud cover here today. Pitch. Catches the inside corner.
0: And it is muggy today.
7: Yeah, it is. Muggy, muggy. But also got to have a got my little rain pullover just in case. Might get us going to the car. Nothing in two to Stallman. Volchko lug it in. Here's the pitch. Hit sharply foul, first base side. I got to think for a pitcher, Dave, on a day like this, you got to like it, though. You get that good lather. Doesn't take you too long to get loosened up. Easy to stay warm.
0: Not a good day for baseball as long as it doesn't rain and won't even talk about the L word.
7: No, that's
0: the bad one.
7: The real trouble. Volchko, The 0-2. Slow roller. This is going to be trouble up the line at third. Volchko gloves, fires to first. He is safe. That's just a tough break. Estimation, a 37-foot single up the line at third.
0: So. First hit of the game for either team. And the second that came off the bat, you had a feeling that was going to be trouble.
7: And Joey got there as quick as you possibly could.
0: He actually made it closer than I thought it was going to be.
7: I totally agree. All right, thank you, Wally Jenkins, cheering on the Dogs. Cynthia Wilson. Thank you, Jesse Carver. All right, so State business with two aboard. There's one out. Here's Bryce Chance, eighth in the league and hitting with a .351 average. Volchko's pitch in there for strike. Two homers and 33 RBIs. Hell, Dogs could use a double play right here. Remember, great play by Wynn to start the inning, but since then, a hit by pitch and an infield single. Volchko. Here's his 0-1. That one misses inside at the belt. I like State's uniforms, too. They got those big, giant numbers on them.
0: I am down with that.
7: Yes, indeed. Good for the radio guys. Volchko at the belt. Here's a 1-1. Bounce foul, third base side. Muggy afternoon. Valencius is one out of one running this year. Chance with good wheels is 13 out of 16. Volch go ahead and count. Here's a 1-2. Poke foul, first base side. Reed Stallman is the trail runner for MSU. He is 3 out of 4. State is a team 57 of 74. One ball and two strikes to count to Bryce Chance, one of the league's top hitters. Volchko right on right. Here's a pitch. Missed outside. 2-2. Runners at first and second. One away here for State. Volchko at the belt. Here's pitch. This is pop foul out of play. First base side. Heads up on the carom.
0: Yep.
7: So, Henry, you got to watch out down there.
0: Yeah, it's like a pinball machine.
7: If that ball comes back behind you, it can come down on you hot. So you might need to cover that head up.
0: He's been here before. We just have to remind everybody.
7: Yeah, that's right. I'd have to get Sam Nair to get him a batting helmet. 2-2 the count. Volchko, here's the pitch. Grounded to short, should be two. Colby to Winnie the relay. He got him. 6-4-3 on the double play. And the Dogs flashing the leather here in the MSU second. That was DJ tailor-made, especially when you got K-9 handling it in the six hole.
0: Love it.
7: No runs hit, no errors, and one left. To the bottom of the second we go. No score. Georgia and Mississippi State here on the Georgia Bulldogs Sports Network.
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7: All right, we are heading to the bottom of the second. Dogs at Aluho, Ishikawa, and Windu. Sounds like runs to me. And Dave was just mentioning, really good crowd here today with the early first pitch. You know, states can always travel. It's a short trip. But they had over 14,000 last night for Auburn's 3-1 win over LSU.
0: Of course, a lot of LSU fans are still here.
7: Oh, yeah.
0: They make the weekend of it, whether they're playing or not.
7: Well, we predicted the first two tents and flags and pom-poms we saw were purple and gold.
0: Of course.
7: Of course. And there's that LSU box over to our right.
0: Yep.
7: Aluho, top 10 in the SEC in batting as the pitch misses down and away, hitting 359 on the year. Ryland has truly stood out. As you hear the Luho is what he's been able to do in the Southeastern Conference. Absolutely amazing. The pitch has popped up. That's going out into shallow left center now. And that'll be caught retreating by the second baseman, Fry. So one away. And Luho.

0: Kenny with a tremendous walk to strikeout ratio. Stone. Here's a pitch. Sit foul out of play, third base side.
1: Here's that carom.
0: Watch out. Ishikawa on the year, 7 strikeouts, 20 walks, and he's been hit by a pitch 4 times. Of course, missed 16 games, missed a month with an injured foot. Suffered that injury the 4th game of the year. 0-2. Line in the left, that's going to drop in for a base hit. That's a leadoff single for the speedy Ishikawa. Dave, let's see if he might be on the move with one out.
1: I'd like to see it.
0: Ryan Wynn, who's also having a great year. I mean, everybody is for Georgia. Wynn hitting .357, 6 homers. And he's driven in 28. So we'll see if Georgia's got a little something brewing here. Maybe a hit and run, straight steal. Stallman, the first baseman, holding Kitty. Stone's pitch. Liner out into left center towards the gap. This ball is going to drop in for a base hit. Ishikawa will stop at second. And that's when, because of the depth of the outfield, Valencius was playing so deep. If that's at a regular SEC park, DJ, with outfield depth positioning, that ball might get to the wall.
1: Might get to the wall. And we've seen so many outfields this year play deep against us. That's probably a hit at Foley as well.
0: Yes, indeed.
1: But Ryan's just having just such a great second half of the year.
0: Just fabulous. Now, here's a lefty, Hudson. He takes down and in. So a 1-0 count to the Bulldogs' first baseman. Huddy hitting .264, 16 homers. He's driven in 40. Here's a pitch. Misses low. Did he go? No, says third base umpire Jeff Head, the veteran.
1: This almost feels like a day for Huddy.
0: Yeah, it does, doesn't it?
1: It's like he might run into one today.
0: And he's got, as we like to say, that sudden power. He can hit the ball hard. They shift 3 infielders on the right side. The old...
1: Brennan's not really from the country, but he looks like he's country strong.
0: Amen. And that was one of those little halfway throws.
1: Yeah.
0: I said halfway. 2-0 the count. Stone comes in. Here's a pitch. That one hits him, and the bases are loaded. That one was coming in behind him. And that is 3 straight runners who have reached. And here's Colby Branch, all SEC, captain, SEC Good Works team. Where's number 9? He's hitting .309 with 17 homers, 51 RBIs, got 150 ribbies in his 3 years at Georgia. Colby, 47 career round trippers, the 4th most ever by a Bulldog. We're at the bottom of the second. Georgia's threatening with the bases loaded and one out. Branch digging in. Stone's pitch. Lined into right with some carry. Parker's going back. He's at the edge of the track. He'll make the catch. It's going to be an easy tag and score for Ishikawa. 1-0 Georgia. And Wynn takes third. So for Colby, his 52nd RBI of the year. Georgia on the board, and here's Ryan Black. Ryan's having a great year, hitting .309, 8 homers, 28 RBIs, and a versatile defender. He's been, for the last month, Georgia's regular in right field. It's a 1-0 Georgia lead. Stone looking in, here's the pitch. This is slug foul and out of play down the line and left.
1: This is a big AB here. If Ryan reaches and gets Wynn in, it feels like this has been a productive inning for Georgia. If Mississippi State gets out of it without any further damage, they feel like they got some momentum.
0: Here's a pitch. That's a strike on the outer half. It's nothing and 2. And again, just to give you an idea to

0: scale. That ball Colby hit, that's in the back of those high-top seats down at the bottom of Kudzu Hill at Foley. Again, just a much bigger park here. Righty-eyed lefty, stole the 0-2. That misses upstairs. Wynn, the runner at third, and Hudson, the runner at first. A run in, bottom of the second. It's Georgia 1 and Mississippi State nothing. A peek to first from Stone. That one misses inside. 2-2 the count. Valencius, Chance, and Parker left to right, the MSU outfield. And they've got, with the runs, hits, and errors, they've got the ABS up there. I think we first saw that at Truist.
1: Yep.
0: Here's a pitch. Winning, taking his lead, and Black slugs this one foul third base side. Saw one of Coach Johnson's grandbabies, Hudson, with Wes's daughter and son-in-law today. And Hudson was born the night after the first SEC game of the year, morning of. So he's 23-6 in league play. Here's 2-2 to Black. That would miss outside. The payoff pitch is due.
1: Well, here we go.
0: Yes, sir. So Hudson will.
1: Oh.
0: Ooh. ABS. Mississippi State with the challenge.
1: Oh, that's a strike.
0: Oh, man. I hate this system. I liked it when Georgia got a strike.
1: Yeah.
0: All right, so a strikeout looking on that ABS. That thing. Second K for Stone. Georgia with a run. On two hits. No state errors, and Georgia strands runners on the corners. As we head to the third, it's the Dogs 1, Mississippi State nothing on the Georgia Bulldogs Sports Network.
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1: David, Jeff back here at the Hoover Met. The Dogs are leading it 1-0 as we head to the third. And we mentioned the 17 total pitches in the first inning. Had a few more thrown there in the second inning. In fact, 37 total. But both pitchers are looking sharp so far.
0: Yeah, it's been a good ball game, just like the three were in Starkville. Yeah, Dave, we talk about all the accomplishments for Georgia this year, but winning 9 out of 10 SEC series, plus the first four to start the year, that's just incredible. And never had to go into Sunday needing a win to avoid the sweep, because the only series we lost, that was to Florida at home, we won game two. Now, here's that right-handed hitting Ryder Woodson. The state shortstop takes inside, and it's 1-0. Thanks so much for being with us. As Dave told you a few moments ago, it's officially this afternoon here and also back home in Georgia. The pitch, liner out into right. That's going to go for a base hit, maybe more towards the gap. This ball's going to get all the way to the track, and that's going to be a leadoff double there for Ryder Woodson.
1: That was great hustle by Lujo and also by Black. It got by Ryland. He made a great effort to get to it. Black was able to keep it from going to the wall. If he doesn't, that's a triple.
0: No, I totally agree. That ball was hit, Dave, a bit more on a line than the one that Wynn had, but very similar. So State with a tying run at second. There's nobody out here at the top of the third. And here's Sean Jones, who spells it C-H-O-N-E. Right on right. He's swinging, hits the ball the other way. That's in for a base hit. Woodson coming around third. The throw from Black is cut off, and State has tied it up. It's 1-1. RBI single from Jones in the 9 hole. So quick strike here from Mississippi State. And that'll bring up Garrick Fry. He'll walk up to little Alabama. Get this crowd clapping along. Fry bounced out three unassisted to start the game. 1-1. We are in the top of the third. Volchko. Here's pitch. Bounce foul. If the SEC could draw up an ideal Final Four for this tournament, it would be Alabama, Auburn, Mississippi State.
1: And LSU.
0: Yes, with Ole Miss being five.
1: Yes, exactly.
0: Pitch to Fry, hit foul, straight back and out of play. Those five schools, I would say, constitute about 85% of the population of this tournament.
1: So having LSU and Auburn last night.
0: Perfect storm.
1: Yep.
0: Nothing in two to Fry, the leadoff man. Volchko, here's a pitch. That one misses up and away.
1: So having Mississippi State play in this game, and then the game behind us will have Alabama in it. There'll be a lot of Alabama folks here, obviously.
0: You're not kidding. Jones.
1: Like playing the Gators.
0: That's exactly right. Three out of three, by the way, running this year. The catcher is Fry stands in. Joey V, here's a 1-2. Line drive up the middle. Caught by Volchko. Go back to first for a double play.
1: Wow.
0: How about that?
1: Probably we'll see that on one of those ESPN top 10 highlights. That was incredible.
0: Had it all the way. Attaboy, Joey.
1: That's one of those, if there had been more than one runner on base, that's a triple play.
0: 100%.
1: Yeah.
0: And nothing Jones could have done there.
1: Much needed, too.
0: Yes, indeed. So here's Ace Reese, left-hand hitting third baseman who flew to center in the first. Takes upstairs. And that thundercloud just hanging over us. This pitch is hit foul down the right field line. Now it's cool. They've got the berms down right and left, double-decker berms, so to speak. And you got a bunch of little leaguers giving chase to all the foul balls. And there'll be some sliding contests later.
1: Yeah.
0: You like some pizza boxes to go down the hills. Now Birmingham really embraces this event. Now the sun's shining through. Volchko, the 1-1 to Reese. This is bounce foul, first base side.
1: They have done a good job over the years of kind of making it, this stadium, softer. And by softer, I mean it's a concrete stadium. It's very generic. But they've added a lot of stuff outside the stadium for fans to do, the fanfare.
0: Definitely has.
1: Yeah, it's definitely a lot better than it used to be.
0: Reese hits this one foul, trying to go the other way with Phelps playing way off the line again against Reese, much like in the first. It's like Georgia has two shortstops with Phelps and Branch. He got Wynn and Huddy on the right side with Hudson at first, hugging the line. 1-2 to Reese. It's 1-1, top of the third. Joey V, into the motion. Here's a pitch. Bounce foul again. Georgia and Mississippi State played back in April in Starkville. The Dogs from Athens went on the road and swept MSU. Three tightly contested games. First sweep at Starkville since 04. First series win since 08. Volchko goes 1-2. Almost hit him, missing down and in. And Joey's had a great year, 8-2 amongst the league leaders in wins. And it is definitely muggy. One to one. Here's a pitch. That one misses down and in. And counts now 3-2.
1: I believe this is pitch number 8 of the AB.
0: So think that's the first 3-2 we've had as well. I might have missed one. Occasionally it happens.
1: Every now and then.
0: Volch go. Here's a payoff pitch to Reese. Hit foul, third base side. It's been a good battle. And Reese, a 327 hitter with 20 home runs and 68 RBIs. I like, too, the graphics up on the big video board, looking like a baseball card from the 80s. Here's the pitch. Swing and a miss, struck him out. The old diver down. Dave, that was a specialty pitch.
1: Great to see that, too. First strikeout for Joey.
0: All right. The double play, the big play. State with a run on two hits. No errors. Nobody left on base to the bottom of the third. 1-1, Georgia, Mississippi State. SEC Tournament Quarterfinals here on the Georgia Bulldogs Sports Network.
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0: One at the end of the home half of the third. Top of the order due for Georgia. Phelps Jackson and O'Shaughnessy. The winner of this one doesn't play again until Saturday. And either Georgia or Mississippi State will play the winner of Florida and Alabama, who play later today. So no game tomorrow. But then there is weather. Tomorrow looks not good.
1: Florabama.
0: Yeah.
1: Coming up later.
0: Coming up later, baby. It's a Jimmy Buffett special. All right, here's Trey. Trey bounced to third to start the first. They shift. Three infielders on that left side. Duke Stone looking in. Trey takes strike one. What a player. What a career he's had at Georgia. 40 home runs in three seasons. The 11th most in Bulldog history. This is sit foul. He's trying to go the other way. He's one behind Dan Jackson. They've had a good running battle going here, and three behind Poitras and Tate. Single season, he's in 15th all time, one behind a great quartet. Here's the 0-2, missed down and away. Did he go? They say yes, strike three. I didn't think he went.
1: I didn't either. And the first base umpire was about to say safe, I think.
0: And that was called by Derek Mollick,
1: yeah,
0: the home plate umpire. Wes is not happy with that. Wes just signaled. He was saying safe, pointing to Eddie Newsom over at first. Well, tough luck. He can't ABS that one.
1: Nope.
0: All right, here's Dan Jackson. We have one ahead of Trey with 19 homers. You got Joey Lewis, Bryce Mastineri, Slade Alford, and Derek Lilliquist. All right, here's DJ, who bounced a short in the first. He hits this one foul again, going the other way. Watch that carom. And Shaggy waiting on deck. 1-1, Georgia and Mississippi State. Very good crowd here on a muggy day in suburban Birmingham, Hoover, Alabama. Into the motion, Stone is 0-1 offering. This is it sharply to short. It just eats Woodson alive. He knocks it down, still a play at first, but Dan's safe. That'll be a hit. I don't see an exit velo up there, but, Dave, I'm going to guess on the easy list, what do you think, about 105.3?
1: We'll let Pat Patterson figure it out for us.
0: That was a
1: that ball
0: bullet.
1: Smoked.
0: Good gracious. Hey, Woodson, I can't believe he even got a glove on
1: it. That was actually a heck of a play by Woodson.
0: It sure was. Made a great recovery.
1: Of course, gaining speed, too. Just not going to be able to get him on that one.
0: So here's Michael O'Shaughnessy, and with DJ getting that base hit, he's got a 10-game hitting streak. Good-looking crowd here today. There's a throw over to chase back the runner. Wes is happy to have his family here. And, of course, anytime you got a great coach, Angie Johnson is a fabulous first lady. She is just wonderful. Here's a pitch. Shaggy swinging a miss. Remember when Wes took the job? He goes, I don't even know where I bank. I don't know where I bought my car. Says she handles everything. Michael O'Shaughnessy, a .292 average, 17 homers, 48 runs driven in. That left side wide open as they shift. Shaggy takes a fastball away. It's out of Del Mar, New York, and he has had some dramatic moments. He had a two-home run inning at Arkansas, grand slam and a two-run shot. Right on left. Runner at first, Jackson, one out, throw over to get DJ with those 25 steals. First catcher in NCAA history to go 25-25. And on the all-time Georgia stolen base list for a single season, two back of fifth place, Wendell Tarleton and Charlie Trippi. Yeah. Oh, close save. I think a good throw, and that would have been a little hairy. Dan got back in, throw a little high. We're at the bottom of the third inning. It's a 1-1 tie. Identical line scores. One run, three hits, no boots for the Bulldogs. One run, three hits, no errors for Mississippi State. Dogs home team for this one. Another throw to chase back Dan. The Starkville Maroons. I remember listening to Munson in 82 and 88 over there in Starkville, and he just, for point of reference, would call them the Maroons.
1: Which is awesome.
0: Tremendous. One ball and one strike to Shaggy. Stone's pitch. Swing and a miss. Stone got O'Shaughnessy swinging to end the first. He got Lujo waiting on deck. If Dan doesn't run here with Shaggy at the plate, I think he will with Lujo up. Another throw to chase it back. The ball gets away, but not very far.
1: And I like the way Wes has put the lineup out there today. You got Phelps and DJ at the top, both right-handed hitters. And then we go left, right, left, right, left, right, all the way down.
0: Yes.
1: So then you protect yourself.
0: Absolutely.
1: From left-handed pitchers.
0: And this lineup, 1-9, just tremendous.
1: And they do have lefties in their bullpen.
0: Oh, yeah. Here's a 1-2. Called strike three on the inside corner. That was a good fastball. And that is now four strikeouts for Duke Stone. And here's Lujo, the sun shining through. Now it is muggy. I know we mentioned about 100 times. Thank you, Vance and Cherie. They are listening in. Hey, they just tweeted us from the barn sign on Highway 15. Love that. Thank you, Bulldog Beltran. We love you, Frank. It's also the great Harvey Humphrey's birthday today.
1: Yeah.
0: Harvo. All right, Lujo standing in. Let's see if Dan's on the move. Throw over. He's safe. They don't have a second baseman. State shifting, putting three infielders on that left side. Maybe it's punishment if you miss at ABS. Like in hockey, you have to send somebody to the penalty box for a batter.
1: Yeah.
0: All right, she's going to play with three infielders here. Right on right. Runner bluffs. The pitch a strike, and Dan slipped. He's in a rundown. That's going to be a tough break. So he's out 2-3. Dan just slipped, coming back.
1: Just came right out from under him.
0: Yep. So picked off. No runs in. No errors. None left. Three in the books here in Hoover. 1-1. Georgia, Mississippi State. On Georgia Bulldogs Sports Network.
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0: The umpires are hitting 95 to 97%.
1: Oh, yeah. Oh, yeah. Still waiting on the first pitch to win. Here it is. That one's called a strike. Fastball at 93. Wynn singled his first time.
0: Boy, what a year he's had. And
1: was his average up to 383?
0: I mean, it's been that second half emergence, which is another good sign. Going back to some glory days, trips to Omaha.
1: The 0-1 misses away.
0: Thinking about players like Matt Olson and Kyle Keene and pitchers like Will Harville and Nick Montgomery. Giving you that boost and that juice.
1: Guys that could be in that role this year, certainly Zach Brown. Here's the pitch. This one's hit foul, first base side.
0: Because if you're talking about the midpoint of the regular season, nice catch on the carom. If you do make it to Omaha, the midpoint of the regular season essentially becomes about a third of the way into the year. So I was thinking about it coming into today's game. Worst case scenario, we might only have three games left, or you could play between 15 and 20.
1: That's right. It's crazy. Get a throw over to first.
0: I do think shortening this and making it a single elimination, especially if you're one of the higher seeds, it prevents you from just wearing yourself slap out trying to win this thing.
1: Here's the 1-2 to win. The pitch from Stone. That one misses away. And also what we saw today, you only had 2 days of four games each, and they had the flexibility to move these two games up. And that's tremendous.
0: And thank goodness no weather on the four-game days, because that's just a killer when you fall behind.
1: Yeah. That's where it gets crazy. 2-2 lashed out into left field. The Dogs have runners at first and second with one out.
0: And Ryan Wynn is 2-for-2. Well, one of the big points of emphasis for Georgia in the offseason, Dave, you can talk about this, was getting more contact. It struck out too much last year. Well, this trio of Luho, Ishikawa, and Wynn, that's three great hitters, DJ, and they put the ball in play.
1: Absolutely. I remember running into Will Coggin right after the season ended last year, and we were talking, and he just said they were about to get into the portal, and he said, I'm looking for guys that we're not going to strike out as much. And here's Brendan Hudson, who looks at ball one inside. But here's the thing. You do have to kind of take a little bit. If you're going to hit a lot of home runs, you are going to strike out.
0: 100%.
1: So there will be some of that. But I'm talking about, and you're talking about the ratio has definitely swung in a much better way for Georgia this year. This one's hit deep out to right field. Going back is Parker, and that ball is out of here. Brendan Hudson. The Georgia bullpen, New Urban Forestry style, his 17th home run of the year.
0: From your lips, it was just one at bat ago. You said it, Dave. You had a feeling he might have one in him. And there's that sudden power that we talk about.
1: Love it. We also love it when we say something and it makes us look good.
0: You are spot on, sir. So
1: it just felt like it. And you agreed, too. You said, hey, I totally agree.
0: And that
1: just
0: ball
1: feels like he's got one in him.
0: And I don't think that one got any higher than the foul pole.
1: No.
0: That's just a missile out to right.
1: We'll check Georgia Twitter to see what the exit velo was on that thing. But as our man Pat Patterson knows, that ball was hard hit.
0: That was scorched there by B. Hudd. And again, that's what we talk about. You get those contact hitters on and then have the power band come up. Now, of course, in our Piedmont Healthcare Injury Report, just missing Henry Allen. I know he's hated it. He's from Auburn, didn't get to play last weekend. Henry's going to come back and be good as new next year, coming back from that knee injury. But, boy, as great as this lineup is for Georgia to still be able to do this without a player of Allen's caliber in their day.
1: Absolutely. And that was a big blow. The Dogs, by the way, Colby Branch looks at ball one and certainly miss Henry Allen, but that's just where other guys have got to step up. Strap Dog listening in. Thank you, Strap Dog. That was exciting as that pitch misses in the dirt. I need to go back and look. Four runs for us here is like 20.
0: Oh, my gosh. I mean, it's binary. We're a one or a zero almost every game.
1: Yeah.

0: 2-0. Here's the pitch. This one's chop foul, third base side. I know our man Henry Bell down there was loving it. Right. He's got the dogs right in front of him.
1: You got that right.
0: That's awesome.
1: Here's another great number for Georgia with that homer. Dogs have 148 on the year. The opposition, 86. That'd be a plus 82 home run differential.
0: And how many teams in the country have hit 82 home runs?
1: Exactly.
0: Here's the 2-1. Tries to bunt this one. I like what Colby's thinking there. He bunts it foul.
1: And to quote the best AD of the country, the great Josh Brooks, we'll throw up stats like that. Is that good? Plus 82?
0: That is not good. That is, as Tony the Tiger would say, great.
1: And this is Georgia's 56 games. Well, yeah, now you're talking about 1 2/3 per game.
0: Yeah. Here's the 2-2. That one misses away. So Georgia leads it 4-1 here in the fourth. Brennan Hudson.
1: Sudden power.
0: Country strong.
1: Kaboom.
0: Out of Forsyth County. This one's fouled straight back.
1: And how about Colby Branch, one of the great players in Georgia history. 47 homers. Trails only Condon, Beckham, and Morris. He hits eighth. Mm. Just let that sink in.
0: Yeah.
1: He has averaged 50 RBIs and has averaged over 15 home runs in his 3 years.
0: Here's the 3-2. Misses inside, ball four. Great AB there by Colby.
1: What a year he's having.
0: So he has a sack fly. Now he's reached base in 14 straight games.
1: 9-game hit streak. And that's going to bring a visit. And that might.
0: That's the head man, Brian O'Connor.
1: Bring a pitching change. But so for Colby, he now has, with that sack fly in the second, 151 career RBIs to go along with his 47 career home runs. And his home run totals are joy. How about this consistency? 17, 13, and 17.
0: That's the thing, too. I mean, and he's played every game except one. And we won't even talk about that right now.
1: Of course, that was against, you know, who.
0: Bama. Yeah, exactly. All right. They're going to make a pitching change. They're bringing in a lefty.
1: He called it.
0: Tell you who it is when we come back. Dogs lead it. The Georgia Bulldogs, the SEC champions, lead it 4-1 here in the fourth on the Georgia Bulldogs Sports Network.
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0: All right, Mississippi State going to the bullpen, and they're going to turn things over to freshman lefty Jack Bauer. And, yes, he wears number 24.
1: And name for the famous character in the show, 24. And there are hard throwers, and then there are hard throwers. Bauer projects to be the closer next year. He can routinely hit triple digits. We saw him in Starkville. Bauer on the year, 4-0, ERA 6.00, 30 strikeouts, 12 walks, and 21 innings pitched, an opponent's batting average of .247.
0: So when he pitched against us in Starkville, it was in the first game of the series. We did okay. We didn't score against him. 2 1/3 innings, scoreless, but 2 hits and 2 walks. He did strike out a couple.
1: And we did all our scoring in the first part of that game.
0: Yep. Now that's where we had to hold them off.
1: We did. Now, we had traffic. We just couldn't get anybody else across.
0: Yep. So he'll be facing Black here. There goes the runner. Pitch is called a strike. Throw down. Not in time. There you go, Colby. Stolen base.
1: And Colby, that would be his fourth stolen bag in four tries. He's really five for five somewhere on the road. They gave him a catcher's indifference.
0: Yeah.
1: And you know who was not indifferent?
0: Yeah.
1: Colby.
0: That's right.
1: Because he ran and they chose not to throw.
0: Yes.
1: To me, that's a stolen base.
0: All right, nothing in one here to Black. One away. Dogs leading it 4-1 here in the fourth. This one's chopped foul.
1: Saw Ryan this morning. Asked if his family was coming in from Texas. He said yes, but because of the game being moved up, they might not make first pitch, but hopefully they did make it. Yeah, Ryan just had a tremendous 2 years in Athens. What a player. And his versatility, Dave, just so vital to this team, especially with the injury to Allen. He's been able to plug he and Kenny in at the corner outfield spots.
0: That's a good outfield we have. Covering some ground. Breaking ball just misses there. So Black, a good find. This is his second year out of UT Arlington.
1: It's seven homers last year, eight this year.
0: And Georgia's number nine hitter, hitting .307. Almost has 30 RBIs. Now the 1-2, the pitch. That one misses low and away. 2-2 to Black. So Branch the runner at second with one out. Brennan Hudson with the big three-run homer here in the fourth. Well, we get the leadoff man on for the first time and turn it into a three-run inning, maybe some more. This one's a chopper to short. Coming on as Woodson throws across in time to get Black as Colby goes to third.
1: As a light-hitting, weak-arm, good-glove, Little League second baseman, I'm just going to tell you, to even make contact, going lefty-lefty, and being the first batter that Bauer faces, that's a win, putting the ball in play.
0: Oh, yeah.
1: All right, that is brutally tough. You don't even get to see him against somebody.
0: No, you don't.
1: In lefty-lefty.
0: So now with Colby at 30, bring in a wild pitch or a pass ball into play here. As that pitch misses away. By the way, there is a lot of room behind home plate here.
1: Tons of real estate.
0: Feels like twice as much as we have at Foley Field.
1: It sure does.
0: 1-0 here to Phelps, who is 0-2 this afternoon. That pitch misses away. And it's 2-0 to the Georgia third baseman, who has hit safely in 10 straight.
1: Trey had some bad luck in his last at bat.
0: Yep.
1: Might be thinking right center here.
0: Got a lot of room out in right center. He's got a lot of room out in left center, too. As this one's hit back up the middle, did that hit the pitcher? It kicks right to Fry, the second baseman, and they'll throw him out.
1: I think
0: maybe that
1: did.
0: Was an optical illusion on my part.
1: I thought it got him, too. That was a rocket. That had to be triple digits off the bat.
0: You know what that was? It was either a 4-3 or a 1-4-3.
1: Wow.
0: We could tell you that. All right, they're just calling it a 4-3 on the official stat broadcast, so that's what we'll go with. But a productive inning for the Bulldogs. Georgia scores three runs. There were three hits in the inning, no errors, and a runner stranded at third. Four in the books. The Dogs lead it. 4-1 on the Georgia Bulldogs Sports Network.
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0: All right, David, Jeff along with you here. 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
1: And Bryce and Austin do a great job at Glory Glory. Hey, want to send out, hey, we got bodies of water in play. We got Glenn and Suzette up in Hiawassee over Lake Chattoog. Jeb Bradbury's on his way to Lake Burton. And we got our man Mac Harden on the Sapelo River.
0: Here's Bryce Chance, the center fielder, swings at the first pitch, lifts it out to center. That's an old can of corn there for Lujo. One pitch, one out.
1: I like a one pitch, one out can of corn.
0: Yes, indeed. And that'll bring up the shortstop, Ryder Woodson. He doubled the lead off the third and scored their only run.
1: Well, like you said, Dave, that's a great point. It seems like in all our years coming over here, we either get shut out or score one run. Getting four feels like double digits.
0: I think, and I meant to look earlier, his the pitch misses low. I think Oklahoma beat us last year 3-2. Then I just got to dig out the scorebook and start looking. But, yeah, it's just been a strange place. Here's the 1-0. That one misses low, 2-0. And, by the way, it has nothing to do with your postseason success.
1: No.
0: Nothing to do with it. In fact, just ask Vandy from last year.
1: Mm-hmm.
0: They won it here last year and then lost in their regional.
1: Right.
0: As the number one overall seed.
1: Wright State sent them home.
0: 2-0 called a strike.
1: Which was just down West End Avenue.
0: Mm-hmm. Not far to go. Not far to go.
1: That wind's kicking up, DJ. Mm-hmm. Old Glory out and left.
0: Yep. Here's the 2-1. That one misses inside. 3-1 here to Woodson. One out in the fifth. Georgia leads it 4-1.
1: Dogs have scored 10 or more runs 24 times this year. 24-0.
0: This is game number 56. 3-1. The pitch. That one misses low. Ball four. That, I believe, is Joey's first walk.
1: That's big. And the thing with Joey, same thing with Vigue, they've got such great movement on their pitches. Now, sometimes I heard Joey talk about it once. He said, yeah, Wes and I were talking. Sometimes I could get too much movement
0: exactly.
1: on it sometimes.
0: Yep.
1: But yeah, I was watching Wes, just the guru, work with him one day, and they still feel like his even better days are ahead of him, which is saying something because he has been brilliant this year.
0: All right, here's the catcher, James, the number 9 hitter in the order, looks at ball one. He's hitting .327 with a homer and 14 RBIs, and here comes Wes. This is a very good mound visit.
1: Yeah, just might have seen just a little something.
0: Yep. Got the lead and got the first man. And then the walk to Woodson, and now 1-0 here to James.
1: There's Shanna Banana and Asparagus Williams.
0: Where are they?
1: Down to our left.
0: There they are. There we go. Good to see y'all. Yes.
1: One of them's got a big cup full of lemonade. No doubt about it.
0: I'll take their picture and send it to them.
1: Awesome.
0: I sent a picture of Henry Bell, the back of his head.
1: Watch out for those.
0: He appreciated it. Yeah, exactly. Exactly. All right. Mound visit over. The 1-0 coming up here to James. Here's the pitch. That one just misses there. Fastball at 95, and it's 2-0. James singled in Woodson in the third. First name spelled C-H-O-N-E. Here's the 2-0, swing and a miss, 94.
1: That might have been Joey's best pitch of the day, which is saying something.
0: That's right.
1: Great sink to it.
0: I forget things easily, so this is going to be something I got to look up. Did we see James? He didn't catch in the series that when we played him before, did he?
1: No, the name definitely did not ring a bell. We saw Aiden Teal.
0: 2-1. Here's the pitch. This one's hit to Colby at short. Flips to win for one. The relay in time. 6 four, three, and the Dogs have turned three double plays here in the first five innings.
1: It's a barehanded action by Wynn. Cue the shot, A, baby.
0: That smooth operator. And the Dogs are out of the inning. No runs, no hits, no errors. Nobody left. We head to the bottom of the fifth. Georgia leads it 4-1 here on the Georgia Bulldogs Sports Network.
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0: All right, bottom of the fifth, Georgia leading it 4-1 here at the Hoover Met. David Jeff along with you. It'll be Jackson, Shaggy, and Luho due up here for the Dogs. The difference so far, the number three. A three-run homer by Brennan Hudson, and Georgia has turned three double plays. And it's a three-run lead.
1: And two of those double plays conventional, and then old Volchko had the, whoo, look what I found.
0: That one was sweet.
1: Great to see our buddy Hank McWhorter popping in. Of course, his father, one of the great commissioners in SEC history, Dr. Boyd McWhorter.
0: Hamp looking good with the Georgia hat on.
1: Absolutely. Man, this is, I know we've said this three times already, but we got a three-run lead. We got four under our run column. Hey, it feels like we're up 10-0.
0: 27 Yankees. Here's the pitch to DJ. This one's hit foul over on the first base side. Nothing in one to the SEC's player of the year.
1: And he is a front runner for the Golden Spikes.
0: Yep.
1: I mean, he won the Triple Crown in the SEC.
0: Yes. Here's the pitch. Tried to check his swing. He does, according to first base umpire Eddie Newsom. 1-1 to DJ. Said there's only been two players in the history of the conference that have won the Triple Crown, Rafael Palmeiro and Brent Rooker, both of Mississippi State. 1-1 the count here to DJ. Here's the pitch. That one misses inside, ball one.
1: And it does, it runs all the way through the season.
0: Yes.
1: But he did win the regular season Triple Crown, and that is something. And hopefully he'll win it for the whole season and clinch it out in Omaha.
0: 2-1 to DJ. This one's hit deep down the right field line. This ball is going to be caught against the wall. What a running catch there by Parker to take extra bases away from DJ.
1: Well, just like we said with Colby's sack fly back in the second, that was in the high tops at Foley, and it's a big park here, and that was a great catch by Parker.
0: So that'll bring up Shaggy, who is 0-for-2 with a couple of Ks.
1: And a reminder, too, the two winners today, as we've mentioned, don't play again until Saturday. So for Georgia, Mississippi State, Florida, Alabama, off tomorrow for the two winners.
0: That pitch misses low, gets past the catcher. This almost, it almost has the feel of the College World Series where you win one day and then you don't play for 2 days, or at least you get the next day off.
1: Now, we want to go so bad, but just trying to enjoy the journey, and I think this team has done that this year.
0: That pitch misses, ball two. So tomorrow night, when Auburn plays Texas A&M, the Aggies will be playing their first game on Friday night. This tournament started Tuesday morning at 10:30 Eastern. Here's the 2-0, swing and a miss. Just shows you how many teams there are in the conference.
1: It's just hard to do to have 16 teams in one spot. And the league does an incredible job with this.
0: They got no choice.
1: And, you know, part of the reason why you have the double byes and then the bottom four would have to play five times.
0: Shaggy hits this one foul third base side. Look out.
1: So basically we've had eight teams eliminated already, but on that first day, you need some hotel rooms to open up as well. So when we got here yesterday afternoon, you had had five teams at that point eliminated with Vanderbilt about to be a sixth. And the Whistler.
0: Here's the 2-2. Call strike three. That was a heck of a fastball. 98 from Bauer for out number two. I don't know if Shaggy saw that one.
1: Sounded low, Blue.
0: So, you know, something I just thought of, and I was going to ask you and Lake about. By the way, it's first strikeout for Bauer. I got fifth for the staff. So we're always told 1 through 8 stays, the teams that finish 1 through 8 in the conference stay at the Winfrey. But Missouri, who I'm pretty sure did not finish 1 through 8, they are staying there. So I don't know if something has changed on that. As that pitch comes inside to Lujo, was that a check swing foul? Nope, just ball one.
1: Yeah, I'm not sure about that either. We have seen sometimes teams on the road for baseball and basketball. When one team's eliminated, you ask, well, can we slide into that hotel? Because that was a little bit nicer.
0: Yeah.
1: And the average for that is a pitch misses away, much like Carol and the King Man listening.
0: It's about 50-50.
1: 50-50.
0: She and Kingsley might be listening right now. Now, if I call that one, you know I'm definitely on a hot streak. She'll let me know if she is. The 2-0. Fastball misses a little high. Ball three.
1: Well, I hope she can pop over tomorrow.
0: Oh, we got a challenge here from the Mississippi State catcher.
1: I'm guessing we win this one.
0: Yep. You know the umpires just love it when there's a miss.
1: Yes.
0: Not a miss. I mean, when it's challenged and they're correct. A miss by the challenger.
1: Mm-hmm.
0: 3-0 to Lujo. Here's the pitch. I feel like we got that ball four there by doing the chant.
1: 100%.
0: Yep. Ball four to Lujo.
1: So Ryland's reaching his last two trips. Second walk by State pitching.
0: Hey, and even if Georgia doesn't score here this inning, they didn't go down 1-2-3.
1: You got a first down. Yeah, that's the thing. I like to compare it to getting base running in football. You're not going to score every time, but you want to at least move those chains.
0: Absolutely.
1: At least once.
0: And moving the chains is the same thing as turning that lineup over.
1: Amen.
0: So here's Kenny Ishikawa. And again, this wouldn't be a bad time to run.
1: Mm-hmm.
0: And they're going to throw to first. Now, it's hard to run on the lefty. I understand that, too. So that definitely brings a different thing there into it. But Kenny just does such a good job of controlling the bat.
1: My gosh. He hit leadoff opening day. And, again, that swaying pattern after the great Ichiro Suzuki. hit is just beautiful. It's like he's swinging a tennis racket, but he still generates a bat speed.
0: Yes, he does.
1: I don't know how he does it.
0: Again, a throw over to first.
1: By the way, I looked up the other day. Ichiro's got the single-season MLB hits record, 262.
0: Wow.
1: Is that good?
0: 262. Is that good? That's 100 more than 162.
1: Yes.
0: Which is the number of games you play every year.
1: Wow.
0: Again, a throw over.
1: I've said, I think for pure hitters in my lifetime, probably be Carew, Brett, Gwynn, and Ichiro, who could have hit 400. They all flirted with it. Rod Carew told a great story once. Had a teammate ask him, told after the pitch.
0: Here it is. There goes the runner. Pitch called a strike. Throw down high. It's a stolen base for Lujo.
1: His 10th in 11 tries.
0: So that gets the runner in scoring position.
1: Love it. And Carew, they said, what's your favorite song? What do you like to listen to before the game? He said, the national anthem, because I always felt I'd get a hit when they played up. Now, that's
0: hilarious.
1: That's a confident Hall of Famer right there.
0: That is hilarious. All right, nothing in one here to Kenny. Lujo now at second. That pitch misses inside. Hey, I did want to give an update on the Greenpoint Ag weather report. Farmer-owned, locally focused. We are Greenpoint Ag. Our man HB down on the fourth row says it's hot. There's your weather report.
1: Thank you, Henry.
0: Here's the 1-1. This one's hit on the right side. The second baseman, Fry, has it. He'll throw out Ishikawa, and that'll do it for the Dogs. So a two-out walk, nothing else. No runs, no hits, no errors. One man left as we head to the sixth. Dogs lead at 4-1 on the Georgia Bulldogs Sports Network.
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0: All right, Dogs lead at 4-1 as we head to the sixth. Top of the order due up here for Mississippi State. It'll be Fry, Reese, and Sullivan to face Joey Volchko.
1: Well, the number three standing out today, a three-run homer from Brennan Hudson, and Georgia's turned three double plays.
0: Yeah, I was mentioning that earlier. That's accounted for the three-run lead.
1: Mm-hmm.
0: And it has certainly been good so far here for the Dogs. But this is a tough Mississippi State lineup. Joey has thrown 62 pitches in five innings, and that's where the double plays are huge.
1: No doubt. I mean, that could say a who knows.
0: Yeah.
1: A minimum 15 pitches.
0: Exactly. Exactly.
1: Because State, like Georgia, they are a very patient team at the plate and just so good 1-9.
0: Here's the second baseman, Fry. He's the leadoff hitter. Tried to check his swing. Couldn't do so. It's nothing in one. Fry's out of Alpharetta and South Forsyth High School.
1: And by the way, in Starkville, we saw Kevin Maluski and Andrew Raymond as their catchers.
0: Yeah. We did not see James as that pitch misses low.
1: He's giving them a lift. He's got their RBI here today.
0: And he may have been hurt when we saw him. This one is lifted out to right center field. Long run for Lujo. He can't get to it. It's off the wall out in right center. It'll be a leadoff double, Harriet, here for Garrick Fry.
1: This kid can flat out hit.
0: South Forsyth High School now has a home run and a double here today. Both Hudson and Fry went to the same high school.
1: Doing some research here in my head. They had a good lineup.
0: I would say that's safe to say.
1: Went out on a limb here. It was like with Trey Phelps and Auburn's leading hitter, Eric Guevara.
0: Yeah.
1: They're on the same team at Georgia Premier.
0: Yeah, good lineup.
1: Good lineup there. Here's what, if you give up one here, that's
0: fine.
1: Yeah, no big deal.
0: Here's the left-handed hitting Ace Reese, the third baseman, who looks at strike one from Volchko. Hey, if Reese wants to hit it on the right side, move him over, and Georgia gets the out, we'll take it.
1: Take the trade.
0: Volchko with just one strikeout so far. But the double plays have been huge. Now the 0-1. That one misses high. It's 1-1. And Joey here today doing Joey things, and that's being your game one starter of a weekend and eating up innings.
1: This would be 13 out of 15 when he has produced what we would call a high-quality start.
0: Yeah. The 1-1, the pitch. This one's lashed out into right. That's a base hit for Reese. Fry rounding third. The throw home will be cut off. It's an RBI single. And just like the third, a leadoff double and an RBI single by Woodson and James. And now here in the sixth, a leadoff double and an RBI single.
1: Exactly right. Wasted no time. And Wes is coming out. I think he's going to make the move here. Yeah, Joey pitched a heck of a game going into the sixth inning. And, yeah, we are going to see a new pitcher come on here for Georgia. Great job by Joey. And like we said with State, I mean, we played so many great teams. Georgia's road schedule, the toughest in the country. If you said, well, who's the best offense you've faced that you've gone against? Hey, it's kind of a dealer's choice. You might say, well, you got Sorrell and Grahovic was the best 1-2 punch. But you could definitely make a case 1-9, Dave. This was as good a lineup as we saw Georgia play against this year.
0: Especially in that first game when they came roaring back.
1: Oh, man.
0: And we held them off. It felt like two wins
1: no doubt.
0: All right, the Dogs are going to turn it over to Matt Scott. And we'll give you his numbers. They're pretty good.
1: Yep.
0: When we come back, Georgia leads it 4-2 here in the sixth on the Georgia Bulldogs Sports Network.
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0: All right, Dogs lead at 4-2 here in the sixth, and Georgia will turn things over to part of this Stanford connection from Boltsco to Scott, Matt Scott.
1: And just another big right-hander. Big Matt goes 6'7", 241, 6-0 with four saves, a 3.86 ERA and 44 and a third, 60 strikeouts against 24 walks, and opponent's batting average of just 207. He has been absolutely brilliant this year, 4-0 in the league with three saves. And this quartet, I know we talk about it a lot, cheating a little bit as Aoki's moved into that Sunday starter. But Caden Aoki, Matt Scott, Paul Farley, and Justin Bird, they, I think, just as impressed with all these offensive stats. That quartet, 24-4 with 14 saves, and most of that damage in the league.
0: Been tremendous this year. A huge reason why this Georgia team won the SEC championship, as the fastball at 94 misses inside to Noah Sullivan, and it's ball one. So the Dogs are up 4-2. We're in the top of the sixth. We've got a long way to go. Both teams have now gone to the bullpen. Scott, the right-hander, delivers with the runner at first. That pitch misses low, ball two. So Scott's wins in the conference this year have come against Tennessee, Texas A&M, South Carolina, Arkansas, and I'm leaving somebody out. I'll get to it in just a moment. The pitch is on the way. This one's lined out to right, coming on and making the catch is Black. Thought he might try to throw back to first, but instead he gets it back into second. So let's see here. I'll just give you all his wins. Samford, Queens, Tennessee, Texas A&M, South Carolina, and Arkansas.
1: All right. Tell me an SEC football coach who wouldn't take that 4-0, right? So here's your October schedule. Read through it again.
0: Yeah. The 4-0 was Tennessee, Texas A&M, South Carolina, and Arkansas.
1: So you tell me an SEC football coach who wouldn't take that 4-0 in October.
0: Here's Parker, the left-handed hitting right fielder who looks at ball one. But here's the other thing to add to that. Saves against Mississippi State and Missouri.
1: Yeah.
0: So, let's see, how many saves does he have?
1: Three.
0: Three saves.
1: In the league.
0: In the league. So, tremendous job.
1: He got Auburn as well.
0: And he's got Auburn as well. As that pitch misses, it's 2-0.
1: So, if you had seven decisions in the win column there, you're going to the college football playoff.
0: That's right.
1: I love the Zach Kristofak hit list.
0: That's right. That's right. Okay, the other save he had was against East Tennessee. So, those are the saves. So, yeah, he has definitely put himself in the Zach Kristofak category. This one's lifted out to center. Coming on is Lujo. He will make the catch for out number two. That one fooled me, Jeff.
1: Same here. Well, the crazy thing is Scott's hit list, I mean, Aoki's, Farley, and Birds, they're all similar. And they've all put together an incredible hit list.
0: Yeah, when Caden pitches again, we'll give you his hit list. It's incredible. And like you said, same with Farley.
1: And then another X factor, the emergence of Zach Brown, what it's meant to this staff.
0: Yep.
1: Wow.
0: It's been huge. Throw over to first. Two away now. And that'll bring up Valencius, the right-handed hitting left fielder. This is a really good crowd here today.
1: That's terrific. And, you know, with Bama and Florida following.
0: Yeah. Valencius hitting 371. Swing and a miss there. 86 on the old specialty pitch. Valencius was hit by a pitch in the second and singled in the fourth.
1: Had a big day yesterday against Missouri. And his brother was the winning pitcher, Valencius.
0: And I said to Jeff, here's the 0-1. That pitch misses high. Yesterday, I texted Jeff. I go, hey, guess what? Valencius is pitching today. That means he won't be pitching against us if they win.
1: Which is good news.
0: That guy I know.
1: But he could be the top pick next year in the draft. He's a sophomore.
0: Here's the 1-1. Called a strike on the outer half, 1-2. And the lefty we're seeing today, though, Bauer, good grief.
1: In 2 years, he could be a back end. You just don't see too many lefties that throw that kind of velo.
0: 1-2, foul back this way.
1: Remember the guy had a Braves had him. Unfortunately, got hurt a couple times. They had Johnny Venters, just a power lefty. Remember Alan Embry? Billy Wagner was another hard-throwing lefty. Think about Bauer, though. He goes 6'3". He's a big dude.
0: He sure is. And just a freshman. Here's the 1-2. Cold strike 3. He pulled the string there. No challenge by Mississippi State. And that'll do it for the Maroons here in the sixth. Second strikeout for Georgia pitching. They score a run on two hits. But Scott comes in and gets Sullivan, Parker, and Valencius to put out the fire. One run, two hits, no errors, one man left. We head to the bottom of the sixth. Dogs lead it 4-2 here on the Georgia Bulldogs Sports Network.
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0: Bottom of the sixth, Georgia leads it 4-2. It'll be Wynn, Hudson, and Branch due up here for the Bulldogs.
1: Again, sounds like runs.
0: Every time.
1: It's this lineup.
0: Every inning.
1: One through nine's exceptional.
0: So Georgia went down 1-2-3 in the first. And that is the only time this afternoon the Dogs have gone down 1-2-3. I think that's the same for State. They went 1-2-3 in the first. That's the only time they've gone down in order.
1: Just two lineups that keep the pressure on. State's out hit Georgia. The difference is the homer from Hudson.
0: It's in the double plays.
1: Mm-hmm.
0: As the pitch to Wynn misses away, it's 1-0.
1: If you have a game when you hit a three-run homer and you turn three double plays, that's going to give you a high winning percentage.
0: You certainly like that. Now the 1-0. Here's the pitch. Swing and a miss. Heater at 97.
1: Whew. Nasty.
0: Yikes. Wynn is 2-for-2. He's up to 390. He is what we could say now, one of the top hitters in the league. Tried to check his swing, couldn't do so, and it's 1-2.
1: And he's got power as well. He can run. 6 home runs on the season. Terrific base runner. Hits the ball the other way. And as Dave mentioned earlier, his defense, he's gone from good to outstanding at second.
0: 1-2, the count to Wynn. That one misses low. Yeah, Ryan stands 6 feet, 185, out of Douglasville. Like DJ, a transfer from Wofford. DJ came in last year, Wynn this year. 2-2, here's the pitch. Swing and a miss. 100. Wow.
1: With sink.
0: Yikes. Well, that's one of the hardest thrown pitches we've seen this year, Jeff.
1: Yes, it is.
0: This is
1: one of those guys. He's going to be their closer, you would think, next year. And, you know, in 2 years, could you see this guy being a top five pick? Gee. Absolutely.
0: Gee. Well, the Dogs are 1-for-6 getting the leadoff man on. And here's Brennan Hudson, the Georgia first baseman. The pitch, that one smoked at 97, in for a strike. All right, Huddy had the big three-run homer in the fourth. Well, his 17th of the year.
1: This guy just extra tough on lefties.
0: Here's the 0-1. Ooh, how about that? At 84, just missed. So we don't have his splits, but I'm going to go out on a limb and say he's tough on the lefties.
1: Yes, indeed. Wow.
0: Ooh, boy. Tough. Now Huddy, the 1-1, this one is hit on the left side. The third baseman, Reese, has it. He'll throw him out. That was kind of weird. Some kind of like little backspin, and it kicked over towards Reese a little bit.
1: He did a good job staying down on that one. I thought that might have been tough for him to glove.
0: So 5-3 on the put out.
1: Now, what you're about to see here is hard throwing and hard swinging.
0: Yes, indeed.
1: This is power against power.
0: Yeah.
1: Dig in, Colby.
0: Absolutely. All right, Colby. A sack fly in the second. A walk, a stolen base in the fourth. Now the pitch. This one's lifted down the right field line. A long run for Parker. He will make the catch in foul territory to retire the side. So three up and three down for the Dogs. We head to the seventh. Georgia leads it 4-2 on the Georgia Bulldogs Sports Network.
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0: David Johnson, Jeff Dantzler along with you here at the Hoover Mets. The Thursday edition of the SEC Baseball Tournament. Good news, Georgia leads it 4-2. And here's JD to take you home.
1: Thank you very much, DJ. Been a heck of a game. Dogs with 4 runs, 6 hits, and no errors. 2 runs, 7 hits, and no errors for State. Brennan Hudson with a 3-run homer in the fourth. And Georgia has turned 3 double plays. I'm going to send out a big hello to Brian Glover, listening in from beautiful Wilmington Island down on the Superstations. Thank you to the Voodoo Dog. Jonathan Swinsburg has got a beautiful dog named Dooley. That is a good-looking bulldog. Thank you, Jonah, who is mowing the grass on beautiful Eagle Creek down in Statesburg. All right. That's where gnats were invented, by the way. Thank you, Fireball and Princess. Now, here's the lefty Stallman. Scott's pitch misses upstairs. It's 1-0. Chase Atkins is a terrific pitcher for us. Thank you, Chase. We appreciate you. Man, Pat's looking at it. He did one of those AI GIF things. Thank you, Leslie Biles and Chris Haddock. Here's a 1-0. That one misses high. 2-0. Chip from Moultrie says, go, Dogs. Brzozowski Plastic Surgery says, feed that bullpen. It's a good one from Fletcher Proctor there. Old 90s commercial. Chicks dig the long ball with Glavin and Maddox. Swing and a miss. It's 2-1. Andy Harrison. Houston Rich says he can't say he's being very productive at work. Thank you very much, Keith Anderson. Martin in Ohio and Hank Lee. Thank you, Brian Nash, as that pitch misses away. 3-1 now to Stallman.
0: Flying Brian.
1: Wally Jenkins, Jesse Carver, Martin in Ohio. Stallman has singled and flown to center. And he takes just outside there, ball four. And that is just Georgia's second walk today, and the leadoff man reaching for the fourth time. Two of the previous three came around to score. Yeah, Volchko pitched very well for Georgia. Now Scott on in relief. And here's Bryce Chance. He bounced into a 6-4-3 twin killing to end the second. Flew to center to start the fifth. Dogs on top, 4-2. Mississippi State with a runner at first and nobody out. Scott looking in right on right. Here's a pitch. Grounder left side. Could this be number four? Phelps to win the relay. Yes, indeed, he got it.
0: Wow.
1: 5-4-3 on the double play.
0: Fourth double play in 7 innings.
1: Unbelievable.
0: And they're going to challenge the call at first, I think.
1: Chance runs right. Well, I thought he was out.
0: I did, too.
1: Well, how about that? So we've had 2 6-4-3s. There was a line out when Volchko made the quick grab.
0: Here's
1: and
0: the replay.
1: Then a 5-4-3. Too much glare from here. Great turn by Wynn, by the way.
0: Well, guess what? It's close.
1: It's close.
0: Here's a much better slow-mo.
1: He's out. If the ball's in the radius of the glove, you're out.
0: Yeah.
1: It doesn't have to be in the middle.
0: I think he's out.
1: He's out.
0: Yep.
1: Ring him up.
0: Yep.
1: Atta baby.
0: I'm going to go ahead and write that.
1: Phelps to win to Hudson. 5-4-3 on the double play. They're going to Birmingham.
0: Yes, they are. Yes, they are.
1: Keep begging Commissioner Sankey and Ben Beatty and Herb Vincent to put me in charge whenever Georgia's playing. I should be in charge of the replays.
0: Exactly. And the Dogs will do very well.
1: Yes, indeed. Let's wait on the call. I think we're about to get it.
13: After review, the runner is out.
1: Yes, indeed. And that'll bring up Woodson, and we'll pause 10 seconds. 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
1: SEC tournament quarterfinals here at the Hoover Met. SEC champion Georgia leading Mississippi State 4-2. Ryder Woodson, the MSU shortstop, takes high. It's 1-0. He doubled and scored in the third, drew a walk, and was cut down on the front of a 6-4-3 twin killing in the fifth. Scott's pitch misses high and tight. It's 2-0. Georgia's turned 4 double plays today. Brennan Hudson with a 3-run homer in the fourth. Dogs 4 runs, 6 hits, no errors, 2 runs, 7 hits, and no errors for MSU. Scott looking in. Here's 2-0. Called strike on the inner half. Joey Volchko starting, going 5+, allowed 2 runs. Scott has set down 4 out of 5 in relief. Matt on the year 6-0 with 4 saves. Here's 2-1. Breaking ball lifted out into center. This has got some carry to it. Lujo's going to make the catch on the track. He had to squat a little bit to make it.
0: I think the wind last second knocked it down.
1: It is.
0: That was a good catch there by Riley.
1: It was. It's been a little tricky, the old wind here today. 4 double plays turned by the Dogs. No runs, no hits, no errors, and no runners left. Time for our Marker 7, 7th inning stretch. Marker 7, Coastal Grill. Best seafood this side of St. Simon's Island. Georgia 4, Mississippi State 2. 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
1: A good ball game here. Georgia 4, Mississippi State 2. Like we said, DJ, back in April, Dogs got the sweep, but 3 great games at Starkville, and here we are again.
0: And another tight one here.
1: Another tight one.
0: And we haven't even seen them in Athens this year.
1: No, we haven't. I'd rather not draw them in the NCAA tournament. I'm just saying. Here's Ryan Black. It'll be Black, Phelps, and Jackson Dew against the power lefty, Jack Bauer. Big hello to my buddy Craig Evans, listening in Greenville, South Carolina. Bauer's pitch, strike one in there to RB. Black was the first batter that Bauer faced. That was in the fourth. Ryan bounced out to short, hitting 305 this year, 8 homers, 28 runs driven in. The pitch. Hit foul, third base side. Watch out for that carom. That went over there where our friends from Ogden, Utah are stationed. The Brzozowskis.
0: That was great to see them earlier.
1: Absolutely.
0: In fact, we met them in Starkville.
1: Sure did. Good mojo.
0: Yep.
1: Here's the 0-2. Missed upstairs. 4 runs, 6 hits, no errors for Georgia. 2 runs, 7 hits, and no errors for Mississippi State. May not play until Saturday. Yeah, you run back to Athens tonight, come back tomorrow night. I don't know. Here's a 1-2. Bouncing ball up the middle with eyes. Going to be gloved at short behind the bag. Woodson close and safe at first. Infield single, Ryan Black.
0: Boy, what a play though by Woodson. Oh, my gosh.
1: No doubt.
0: Ryan, good wheels, though, beat that one out. No challenge, or is there? No challenge.
1: So Georgia got one in the second. State got one in the third. Huddy's 3-run homer in the fourth put Georgia up 4-1. State with a run in the sixth to make it 4-2. Let's see if the Dogs might could get that lead back to 3. Here's Trey. He's hit it hard twice today. 0-for-3, a bounce out to third, a bounce out to second to strikeout. They're playing Phelps straight away, and the right fielder Parker is deep. Georgia's had couple of right-handed hitters with long flyouts to right. Phelps trying to go the other way. Heads up. This one right down to our right. Fouled off.
0: Nice catch.
1: Man, somebody caught that?
0: Off the carom.
1: Oh, jeez. That was a bullet coming in. Good gracious.
0: And you know what? It was a young man. He looks like he might be a teenager, and he gave the ball to a younger young man.
1: Good job.
0: I like that.
1: Good job. Throw over to chase back the runner. We've seen Jackson and Branch fly out to deep right field. So Parker playing deep and right. See if Trey Mike could squirt one in there. Here's a pitch. Hit foul back.

0: And four double plays turned by Georgia today. Incredible. Throw over to first. Georgia with a 4-2 lead. As we like to say, we enjoy batting with the lead. Baseball, no pick six, no stealing a layup, and a visit coming from the Mississippi State catcher. So Sean James on his way out.
1: I don't see any activity in their bullpen.
0: I don't either.
1: I don't see any activity in either bullpen, actually. Twisted T Hart, I see. Maybe we do have. No, I don't see anybody at the moment.
0: Dang, this is Scott and Bauer's
1: game.
0: Yeah,
1: that's what it looks like for sure.
0: And I would think for State, they'd like to lengthen Bauer out some for the postseason.
1: Yeah. So it looks like, and he may have just been walking around, but number 29, Maddox Webb, was walking around with a glove on.
0: One ball and two strikes to Trey. First team All-SEC third baseman. Another throw over. One of the more impressive stats on Georgia this year, never had a three-game losing streak. We've had two-game losing streaks. That is it. This team has been resilient and bounced back. And that was obviously highlighted the most in that twin bill in Oxford. Another throw over. Georgia dropped the regular season finale to Auburn. The hay was in the barn. Auburn played great. You know, split games there. Colby and Trey and Dan all extended their hitting streaks, and they came out. And Georgia played a lot. A lot of players. Trey selects. This one deep into right down the line. Fair foul. It's a long run for Parker. This is going to go out of play. That's yet another one we flirt with down that right field line. Trey's season average, 362, 18 homers, 53 runs driven in. We're in the bottom of the seventh inning. It's a 4-2 Georgia lead. Runner at first, nobody out. A throw over by Bauer to chase back Black. The State outfield playing Trey straight away. Bauer, the lefty. Here's a 1-2. Just missed hitting Trey as the pitch was inside. That was almost number 31.
1: We haven't said just missed on pitches that almost hit Trey much.
0: That is correct.
1: They usually hit him.
0: They usually hit him. And I promise you that one would have hurt. That one was 98. Here's 2-2. That hit him on that elbow guard.
1: You could hear it from up here.
0: Oh, my gosh. And here comes Wes Nutt. Got him more down on the forearm or something like that. So Wes and Zach Adams, our great trainer, are out. What was that pitch? 86. Good gosh. That's number 31. Let's double check the replay where it got him. Oh, it got him on the hand.
1: Oof.
0: God knows. I thought it got him on that elbow guard by the sound of it. Oh, and hopefully he's okay. Oh, my gosh.
2: Challenging.
0: Good Lord. Are you kidding me?
1: Well, I'll have to send it to Birmingham.
0: Oh, I cannot imagine how bad that hurts. Oof. Right off the top of the hand. That's brutal.
1: Yeah. What are they challenging? That he stuck his hand out?
0: Yeah, no kidding.
1: I mean, what?
0: Tell you what, Dave, why don't we go out to my
1: Jeep? I know.
0: See if I can slam my hand in my car door and see what that feels like. That's ridiculous. Look at this. Oh, that is brutal.
1: Oh, that's like insult to injury almost.
0: Yes, it is. Oh.
1: But they're even challenging that. Oh, they're challenging it hit the bat.
0: Right.
1: But it did.
0: It hit his hand.
1: Yeah.
0: So this is going to be a quick one.
1: Yeah.
0: Yes.
1: Oh, they did say with intent, without intent.
0: Well, no right. Duh. I mean, it came in and hit him on the hand. So, Trey, that's number 31, and I hope he's okay. That's just what you – oof.
1: Well, the good thing is he's staying in.
0: Yeah.
1: But we'll just have to see.
0: That's why you worry about that Hammett bone.
1: That Hammett bone and then that, what do you call it, that second wind.
0: And now here comes their coach, Brian O'Connor, and there are two runners on and nobody out. But, just Trey getting hit in the hand.

0: That is not good.
1: Nope. Not at all.
0: One of the hardest throwers in the league. That did say it was 86, but still.
1: So they are going to that right-hander. I believe it is Maddox Webb,
0: right,
1: who I mentioned earlier.
0: So a pitching change here in Hoover. I can't believe they challenged that.
1: They don't have numbers on the front of their jersey, so I can't confirm. But I believe that's who it is.
0: All right, we'll double check it and let you know when we return. Dogs on top. It's Georgia 4 and Mississippi State 2. Bottom of the seventh, two on, nobody out here on the Georgia Bulldogs Sports Network.
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0: Welcome back to the Hoover Bat. New pitchers, Dave told you, it will indeed be Maddox Webb. Righty, 1-1 with three saves. 28 strikeouts, 16 walks in 24 innings, a .247 opponent's batting average.
1: Webb's the one that gave up the three-run homer to Shaggy in the 8-5, 10-inning win to finish off the sweep.
0: And guess who's waiting on deck, by the way, after Dan Jackson?
1: Interesting.
0: Shaggy. Dan's one out of three today.
1: I wonder if Webb will face Shaggy. They got a lefty throwing down there. They got number 45 throwing, Dane Burns. I wonder if this is just a one batter pitcher situation here.
0: Will Coggins going over the scouting report down there. They got papers and data and spray charts on everybody and everything.
1: More papers than the Pentagon.
0: I'm telling you, a state could pull in a picture from Alaska. The Georgia staff's got the info.
1: Yeah.
0: It's amazing. All right, here's Dan. Had a base hit in the third. Flew to deep right his last time up. He's one out of three. Bounced to short in the first. So DJ standing in, Webb on the mound from the belt. Here's a pitch. Misses upstairs. It's 1-0. Fastball at 92. Good speed on the bases. Phelps is a runner at first. Black's a runner at second. Jackson's at the plate. Here's a 1-0. Swing and a miss. So the count even to the SEC's Player of the Year. That base hit for Dan in the third, extending his hitting streak to 10 games. 1-1. Swing and a miss. 1-2.
1: Same pitch.
0: Yeah, it sure was. On a 93. Phelps run at first, Black aboard at second. Georgia trying to extend a 4-2 lead here in the home half of the seventh. Webb, here's a 1-2. That missed outside. Georgia's big lead of the day has been three runs at 4-1. It was 1-0, then 1-1, then 4-1, then 4-2, and that's where we stand. Webb looking in. Here's a 2-2. That missed outside. 3-2 the count. And Jordy Oriach has grabbed a bat. He is going to pinch hit for Shaggy. Jordy had a great series over at Auburn. Would the runners dare go here? Nope. 3-2. Swing and a foul tip. No, strike three. Swing and Dan's going to be out, but the runners are going to advance. He did not get a piece of that, and the catcher, James, couldn't hold on clean. In the end, DJ, that's as good as a sacrifice.
1: That moved the runners over. Absolutely.
0: So score that, just a strikeout wild pitch.
1: Well, let's see. We're going to send Oriach up, and I wonder if they'll still bring in the lefty.
0: So Jordy hitting 303 with 7 homers and 28 RBIs.
1: And they are going to make a pitching change here.
0: So
1: I think.
0: Jordy, he won the John Addison Award on Friday night.
1: Yes, he did.
0: Oriach.
1: It was great talking to him.
0: He had a 3-run homer, a single and a run scored.
1: From Massachusetts to New Mexico to Athens to Auburn.
0: You got that right.
1: And now Hoover.
0: So let's see if Jordy can knock in a couple of runs here. As a meeting at the mound continues with Kevin McMullen as the pitching coach. Georgia leading 4-2. And the Dogs have runners at second and third with one out here in the bottom of the seventh inning. Hits even at 7. It's been a very well-played defensive game, as you would expect with these two. Georgia field 983, State 976. All right, they're bringing the infield in. Oriach digging in. See if he can drop one in with that outfield playing deep. Plenty of room. Webb, right on left. Here's a pitch. Misses away. This would be just a great spot, DJ. A little flare single.
1: Oh, yeah.
0: Because the outfield.
1: Good speed.
0: And the outfield has to play so deep, because if you play shallow, that makes it hard if there's a base hit to cut down those angles. Ball gets to the wall on you in a hurry. Here's a 1-0. That one misses down and in. Great crowd here today. And again, for Birmingham to get State in one game and Bam in another, they're just going to put Jordy on to load the bases. I mean, this is a dream type scenario here. And having LSU and Auburn last night.
1: Yeah. Oh, love it.
0: It's ideal for
1: setting up beautifully for them.
0: So that is the third walk by the State staff. The bases are loaded. Here's Luho. Luho. Who came into the game with the SEC's best batting average against SEC pitching. Bases full of Bulldogs. One out. Bottom of the seventh. They shift. This is an odd defensive alignment. Luho takes down and away. It's 1-0. The first baseman, Stallman, all by his lonesome. Fry, the second baseman, on the other side of the bag, close to the bag. And then you got Woodson, the shortstop, and Reese, the third baseman. In on the corners. Bases loaded. One out. Luho slugs this one. Found almost hit black.
1: Wow. Right over his head.
0: Oh, my gosh.
1: Hard hit ball, too.
0: Goodness gracious. Everybody exhale for just a moment. RB. Good reflexes. If that was me or Dave,
1: woo,
0: Zach Adams would be taking us to a hospital right now. Goodness gracious. 1-1 to count. Luho digging in. First team All-SEC center fielder. Webb looking in from the belt. Here's a pitch. Swing and a foul tip.
1: Jeff, Tony Harbin listening in from Italy.
0: Thank you, Tony.
1: Thank you, Tony. He said it's... Well, this was 20 minutes ago. It was 8:30 or whatever it was, 8 o'clock.
0: Awesome.
1: Yeah, thank you, Tony.
0: Well, let's see if Luho can bring in a couple of these ducks on the pond. You got Oriach, a runner at first, Phelps at second, Black at third. Webb's 1-2. Bouncing ball. This could be two. Webb's going to go home. They'll get the one out there. That's the only out they'll get. James had to make sure to throw a little high that he touched the plate. So score that a fielder's choice. And RB's out at home, 1-2. That was a nice play by Webb.
1: That was a nice play, and I'm sure those states thinking, oh, he could add a 1-2-3.
0: Yeah, or if it got through, maybe turn two.
1: Yeah, exactly. So it might have been a break there for the Dogs.
0: Could have been.
1: In a way. Now they're going to bring in the lefty to pitch to Kenny.
0: I think they should have more mound visits this inning.
1: Yeah.
0: Comes Coach O'Connor, and Kenny will face, as Dave told you, a left-hander here.
1: I believe it's going to be Dane Burns, number 45.
0: Definitely saw him.
1: He pitched against us twice in Starkville, if that's who they go to.
0: I went ahead and wrote LH on my defensive chart.
1: Yeah. All right, let's see. Here comes a lefty. They do have the big number on the back of the jersey,
0: right,
1: but they don't have a number on the front, so I gotta knock them down a little bit for that.
0: All right, they say it Burns on the scoreboard.
1: All right, so we'll go with it.
0: Back it up, DJ.
1: All right.
0: Dane Burns, left-hander coming on to face Kenny Ishikawa.
1: Mr. Burns.
0: What a game we have here today. Base is loaded with two outs for Georgia, bottom of the seventh, as they get the lead out. Georgia leading state, 4-2. Pitching change on the Georgia Bulldogs Sports Network.
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0: Coming on for state, 2-0 with a save this year, a 3.32 ERA at 21 2/3, 31 strikeouts, 10 walks, a 2.18 opponent's batting average. And it'll be a lefty-lefty matchup, Burns against Ishikawa. Kenny's 1 out of 3. Georgia with the bases loaded, 2 outs, bottom of the seventh. It's Georgia 4 and Mississippi State 2. Been another terrific game here today. Georgia won 3 tight ones in Starkville back in early April. We are now in late May.
1: By the way, I want to give a shout-out to one of Georgia's finest, the Grind Dog, Ken Griner.
0: Kenny G, down in the SAV.
1: Yes.
0: Love Kenny, and we love Kenny Ishikawa.
1: That's a good omen here, I think.
0: You've got that right. Now, the outfielders with 2 outs come in a couple of steps. Valencius maybe 3 or 4 out left. Kenny can hit the ball the other way. That's where his single came in his first at bat in the second. He was the Bulldogs' first base runner. Left on left. Burns pitch. Kenny takes low. That one bounces up there. It's 1-0. No chase. Dogs of the base is loaded. Phelps is the runner at third. Oriach aboard at second. Lujo at first. Left on left. The 1-0 to Kenny. Called a strike. Kenny might challenge that one. I thought that missed down. Let us see. Dave, I think we're going to win this challenge to the naked eye.
1: About to find out.
0: And now what is Brian O'Connor coming out for? You can't challenge this, correct?
1: Not sure what he's mad about. It's always something. He got it. It's a strike.
0: Boo.
1: Yep.
0: All right, 1-1. All right, you can challenge it. I don't get what the gripe was. Gears are grinding. 1-1 to Kenny. Burns comes set. Here's a pitch. Kenny takes low, and that mic was still on.
1: Yes, it was. Off now.
0: Yeah, you could hear the pop on that.
1: That's
0: one,
1: right.
0: Couldn't you?
1: Glad he didn't have to run to the restroom.
0: There's no doubt. a la Frank Drebin, Enrico Palazzo. 2-1 to Kenny. Here's a pitch. 3-1. That one misses down and in. Kenny, I mean, his, I would say the calisthenics he could do.
1: Oh, he is
0: so limber the way he moves around. And he did that dance against LSU. I tried to mimic it. I think that's when I hurt my back last week.
1: Got to be careful.
0: I know. It's 3-1 to Kenny. Bases loaded. 2 away. Bottom of the 7th. Dogs on top. 4-2. Ball 4. Make it 5-2. A walk and an RBI for Kenny Ishikawa.
1: We like the freebies.
0: You betcha. And two walks and a hit batsman in the inning. That is now four walks and one for each of State's four pitchers. So Phelps had to score. Jordy to third. Lujo to second. Good Lord. Are we going to have another pitching change? We might need to go to that big league rule. Do you have to face three? Is that right?
1: Three or get through an inning maybe, I think.
0: Yes, that would.
1: You could bring a new one out to start.
0: And Brian O'Connor's a great coach. He led Virginia in a national title,
1: yeah.
0: 7 trips to Omaha, but
1: I don't. Yep, they are going to the pen.
0: All right,
1: I didn't catch the number on
0: all
1: that.
0: Right, well, it's 5-2 Georgia. You know what they're having a lot of here today in Starkville's home here in Hoover. Their bullpen, a lot of twisted tea.
1: By the way, it's Tyler Pitzer.
0: Tyler. So here
1: right-hander.
0: He comes. All righty. Well, we know he'll face at least one batter. All right, it's 5-2 Georgia. The Dogs with the bases loaded. Two outs here at the bottom of the 7th. Georgia matching its big lead of the day. Twisted T, bullpen activity. It's a call to the bullpen in Hoover. SEC Tournament Quarterfinals on the Georgia Bulldogs Sports Network.
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0: And it's 5-2 Georgia. Tyler Pitzer is Mississippi State's 5th pitcher of the game. And DJ, I do believe their 4th pitcher of this 7th inning. Brian O'Connor's gotten a lot of airtime.
1: Yes, he has.
0: Pitzer's 2-2, a 4.07 ERA, and 24 1/3, 32 strikeouts, 12 walks, an opponent's batting average of 193. Some good numbers there. Kenny Ishikawa drawing a bases loaded walk to chase Dade Burns. And now here's Ryan Wynn, who's 2 out of 3. Well, this State offense is great. So no lead is safe. I mean, unless Georgia could somehow score 7 more in this inning, and then Georgia would win the game. But you could really put State behind the 8-ball if the Dogs could tack on a couple of more. So Pitzer looking in, Wynn at the plate. Right on right. Fastball hit foul, first base side. Watch that carom. Everybody covering up in the stands. Huddy's waiting on deck. Hudson with the big blow. He had the 3-run homer in the 4th. Winnie's 2 out of 3 with a run scored. Bases full of Bulldogs. 2 outs, a run in. 5-2 Georgia. That one misses upstairs. It's 1-1. I don't know, David, an inning where there's been just one run scored. I don't recall seeing 4 pitchers in an inning, in a one-run inning.
1: They are grinding it.
0: Big time.
1: Trying to get through this without any further damage.
0: 1-1, swing and a miss. That was an excellent breaking pitch. Slider at 86. Oriach Luho and Ishikawa, the runners. 1-2 to win. He's hitting 386 on the year. 6 homers, 28 RBIs. The pitch skied out into right. Coming on is Parker. He'll make the catch to retire the side. Does get a run on one hit. There were no errors, and Georgia leaves the bases loaded. We go to the eighth. The score here at Hoover, it's Georgia 5 and Mississippi State 2 on the Georgia Bulldogs Sports Network.
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1: All right, so far so good for the Bulldogs as we head to the eighth. Matt Scott working in relief of Joey Voltsko, where Georgia has the 5-2 lead.
0: Well, what a game here today. And, you know, Dave, if Georgia wins today, we hadn't seen the weekend very often here in Hoover.
1: That's been a while. What, I mean, 2009?
0: How about they remember in 19 when Cam and
1: that's right, 2019.
0: It would be A&M
1: and maybe
0: Arkansas.
1: 2009.
0: I think that would be it.
1: Yeah.
0: Yeah. Because we had Cam had the winning homer, and then Patty had the winning hit, and then we had Friday off. So here's James. Scott's pitch, bouncing ball foul, third base side, 9-1 and 2. Dude, need to get this leadoff man here in the 9-hole. Dogs with a 5-2 lead, and Georgia keeping the pressure on here today. And again, a great crowd, a lot of Bama fans rolling in here too. As they're about to play Florida, swing and a miss. Just a nasty movement on that one. It looks like DJ Matt's gotten into a groove here.
1: Sure has.
0: He's set down 5 out of 6, and he's got some movement. And a guy like Scott, you talk about somebody who can make that difference in a regional. Here's the 0-2. Strike 3 swinging. That one at 89. Wicked. That's his second K. You know, for Joey, he only had the one strikeout, but this was one of his best games, pitching to contact, and Georgia's defense behind him, just incredible.
1: But put the ball in play. You got a good defense behind you, and see what happens.
0: And his stuff was moving so much. It's a great hitting state team. They weren't able to square him up. And so far, so good for Scott as Garrick Fry stands in, the switch hitter. He'll bat from the left side. Matt's pitch. This is hit high out in the center. Luho with Black coming over. Luho says,
1: yep.
0: I got it. Two away. And we hear the Bee Gees once again. Makes me want to go put on a white suit. Just dance the night away. As Ace Reese will step to the plate. Reese had an RBI single his last time up in the sixth. He's 1 out of 3, left-handed hitter. Strike 1. Matt just living there between 85 and 89. That one at 88. And he can dial it up to about 94. But he's got that specialty pitch. And I'm trying to think what Wes said. Here's the 0-1. Bouncing ball up the line at first foul. I think he said he calls it a cutter, but it's really a slider. Whatever it is, it's really good. Boy, Scott is just on here today. I wish we could bottle this up for these next 2 weeks. Who is that from?
1: Vance.
0: Oh, yes.
1: Thank you, Vance. No coincidences.
0: No coincidences. You got that right.
1: Number three is also at the plate.
0: Yeah, we got all kinds of majestic numbers working. Numerology at its finest. There you go.
1: And a three-run lead.
0: 5-2, Georgia. Scott, right on left. From the belt, the 0-2 to Reese. Swing and a miss. He struck him out. Diver down at 89. Whoa. Well, I thought Scott looked as good as he has all season, Dave, over at Auburn. He went four scoreless and set down 12 out of 14. So what are we now at? Three scoreless here. That would be seven straight scoreless against Auburn and Mississippi State.
1: And he's done it today on 27 pitches so far. And this is, so far, Georgia doing what they did last week, five by Voltsko, and hopefully we'll get four by Scott.
0: It's a beautiful thing as we head to the bottom of the eighth. The score here in Hoover is Georgia 5, Mississippi State 2 on the Georgia Bulldogs Sports Network.
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0: To Georgia lead as we head to the bottom of the eighth inning. Pitcher staying on to pitch here for Mississippi State. Well, we ran into Jay Powell, does a great job on the Mississippi State broadcast, and he coaches up in the Cape, and he said, hey, I had Dan up in the Cape, and said one of my favorite kids, one of the best kids I've ever had, and what a season for the SEC Player of the Year. Well, here's one of Georgia's hitting stars today, the first baseman Brennan Hudson. He takes a fastball away. It's 1-0. Hudson with a big blow, a three-run homer in the fourth. And there's a challenge. And maybe it was a good omen that the first batter of the game, Gehrig Fry, bounced out to first. So they have called that a strike right on the corner. Nothing and one.
1: The one DJ got couldn't have been any closer.
0: No.
1: The one no. He challenged.
0: Millimeter.
1: A half a millimeter.
0: Half a millimeter. Swing and a miss. Huddy had one of those big rips, nothing and two. Just a good-looking crowd here today. And a lot of folks filing in and walking around. You got the kids out on the berms playing catch. There are not many empty seats here. 0-2. That one bounces up there. 1-2. And again, last night they get LSU and Auburn to get State in this game and Bama in the nightcap. I'm sure Commissioner Sankey says we just pushed all the right buttons.
1: That's right.
0: And what a job he has done. The best commissioner in sports. One ball and two strikes to Huddy. Here's a pitch. Swing and a miss. Struck him out. Good one there for the pitcher. Slide piece at 87. And that is the seventh strikeout for the Mississippi State pitching staff. Yeah, another one of the great things is Colby comes to the plate. I like what the commissioner's done with the schedule. Like in the football model, Texas and Oklahoma come in, play the same schedule 2 years. Now we got the nine-game model. You play everybody twice. But we're not like in perpetuity for 20 years. So we're going to do it for 4 years. Let's see how we like it. Here's Colby. He takes a strike, unlike the PGA, which has moved it to May, and they said it's going to be like that forever. A real gear grinder.
1: Yeah.
0: Colby's had a heck of a day. Great defense, a sack fly, and a walk. He's also flown to right. Takes down and away. 1-1. His sack fly was to ride in the second, 52nd RBI on the year. And this place is jam-packed. Had an early marker 7 first pitch due to incoming weather. Here's the 1-1. Misses high, 2-1. Colby was second team All-SEC. Stephen Milo of LSU got first team. They're going to challenge this one, but Colby's the best shortstop in the league. And the numbers bear it out. That ball was way high.
1: Yep.
0: 2-1 to K-9. Saw Rusty and Carrie, his wonderful parents, last night. I know Grandpa Harvey listening in. All of Colby's grandparents back in Texas. 2-1 to Colby. Here's a pitch. 3-1. That one misses up. They challenge. He did not go. Eddie Newsome on top of that down at first. The score here at Hoover, it's Georgia 5 and Mississippi State 2. State shifting. 3 infielders on the left side. Now Stallman, he's off the bag a bit. Pitzer looking in. Here's a 3-1. Ball 4 upstairs. Great AB from Colby. Well, he has been in the midst of a pair of double plays, and Dave at the plate, 2 walks and a sack fly.
1: It's one of those games that he's had that it's been such a good game that doesn't show up in the box score per se.
0: And when he's walking like this, you know, he's going to, if not Saturday, he's about to have another home run.
1: Oh, absolutely.
0: When he's seeing it that well. Here's Ryan Black, RB with a base hit his last time up, 1 out of 3. Right on left, here's the pitch. This is lifted out into shallow center, a long run for Chance, and in fact, it'll be a long run for Woodson, and the shortstop will make a nice over-the-shoulder catch. Dave, he got a great jump
1: sure
0: on that.
1: Sure did. I was watching the center fielder, Chance.
0: Me too.
1: Like, this is going to be trouble, and then Woodson ran under it.
0: That's a tough play over the shoulder. Good gosh, here's Trey, who got hit in the hand his last time up, came around to score. 31st time this season he's been hit by a pitch. Saw Brock Bennett's wife, Ashley, with Chandler and Chase here. They're cheering the dogs on down behind the dugout. Trey takes a strike. Trey hitting 362, 18 homers, 53 RBIs. He's in the top 10 in virtually every stat, including runs scored with 72, where he's second his teammate Dan Jackson. 0-1, bouncing ball, right side with eyes. That's through for a base hit. Trey against the shift with a single to right center, and Colby on his way to third. Number one, Trey Phelps, extends that hitting streak out to 11. That a boy, Trey.
1: Absolutely. When he got hit by the pitch in the seventh, we were worried. Hope that have to come out of the game. Luckily, he's still swinging the bat there. So he's reached now in 14 straight. So, and the 11-game hitting streak.
0: So Trey and Dan and Lou have extended their hitting streaks. And if Colby doesn't get another AB, that's going to be the bummer.
1: He gets
0: 2 walks and a sack fly and goes 0 for 1.
1: That's okay.
0: Making me think of the great Jeff Kepinger.
1: That's okay. Now, Colby has reached in 14 straight, though,
0: right.
1: So I like that. Here comes their pitching coach. I don't think this will be the move. This is Justin Parker. Ironically, he went to Wright State.
0: Ooh, very nice.
1: If Vanderbilt's listening, they're just calling the infield in. I don't see anyone out in their bullpen at the moment.
0: No. So Dan is 1 out of 4. And on deck, you got Oriach, who came on as a pinch hitter in the seventh and was walked. So we'll see if State's got something brewing here. Georgia got a run in the second, State 1 in the third, Georgia 3 in the fourth on a 3-run homer from Brennan Hudson. State scored 1 in the sixth to make it 4-2. Georgia 1 in the seventh, and it's 5-2 dogs. Here's Jackson, the SEC's player of the year. His single in the third extended his hitting streak to 10 games. A righty-righty matchup. Runners on the corners, 2 away. Dogs keeping the pressure on. Here's a pitch. That misses down and away. I wonder if this is what, if they're just going to pitch him carefully here
1: Well, second base is open. The bases aren't loaded.
0: Here's a 1-0. That's a strike on the outer half. Good one there for pitcher.
1: You and I always talk about that where.
0: Yeah.
1: Got first base open. You don't pitch to him. But if you got second base open, you do. I understand how that works. But it's always funny. Because a guy like Daniel will make you pay.
0: Here's a 1-1. That misses upstairs 2-1. And I always thank all that is good in the world that Coastal Carolina pitched to Jeff Kepinger.
1: Thank you. Thank you. Thank you.
0: Thank you. You know, it wasn't open after he hit the ball in the parking lot.
1: Yeah.
0: That's right.
1: Yep.
0: Home plate.
1: Yeah.
0: Here's the 2-1. Swing and a miss. Dan with a big rip at that one. First base would become open again. 2-2. Seeing a lot of kids with Bama shirts on. Runners out of the corners for Georgia. You got Branch at third, Phelps at first, and Trey just going to take off for second. I bet we've done that 10, 11 times this year. Just one of those walking leads, stolen base, and Trey is now 8 out of 8 on the year.
1: And it almost looked like he balked.
0: That would have been nice.
1: Yeah.
0: Round the letters. Here's a 2-2. Misses down and away. It's 3-2. We've seen Colby do that. We've seen Dan do that. We've seen Trey do that. And Georgia, by the way, let's see, now with 63 steals and 67 tries. Crazy. Three balls and two strikes, DJ. From the letters, here's a pitch. Called strike three on the inside corner. Dan's going to appeal. Pretty good pitch.
1: That might be tough.
0: Yeah, just in case. I get it. We got a couple left. Might as well. It looked good to me. Oh, yeah, strike three.
1: All right. I agree.
0: Yeah, take a shot at it. Why not? All right, Dawgs Threatman come up empty. No runs on one hit. No errors. And Georgia strands a pair. We got to the ninth. Dawgs leading Mississippi State 5-2 SEC Tournament Quarterfinals here on the Georgia Bulldogs Sports Network.
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0: A good game here today in Hoover. It is Georgia 5 and Mississippi State 2. Sullivan, Parker, and Valencius. Hitters 3, 4, and 5 due up for State. Matt Scott just tremendous in relief. He's faced one over the minimum. He walked Staubin to start the 7th. Then Georgia turned to double play, and that started a string of 5 straight retired. And again, you combine this past weekend on the Plains, 7 straight scoreless innings against Auburn and Mississippi State. That's 2 College World Series hoping, chasing teams just like Georgia is. The Sullivan is 1 out of 3. He's bounced to third, singled, and lined to right. Dogs with 5 runs, 8 hits, and no errors. Mississippi State, 2 runs, 7 hits, and no errors. Dogs leading it by 3. Scott on the mound, Sullivan at the plate. Right on right. Here's the pitch. Strike 1 on the inner half. Just nice and easy there for Matt. Big right-hander, 6'7", 241. He comes in and delivers. This is lifted out into left center field with some carry. This is trouble. Luo's going back. This ball's out of here. A home run for Noah Sullivan, and State cuts Georgia's lead to 5-3.
1: Well, they've had a couple of doubles. That's their first homer of the afternoon.
0: First run allowed by Scott. No big blister there. Solo shot.
1: Well, makes that bases loaded walk. Georgia scoring a run even bigger.
0: Yes, indeed.
1: Back in the seventh.
0: Here's Jacob Parker. Tough left-handed hitter. He's 0 for 3 today. Wynn robbed him with a great play to start the second. Parker's also flown to left and flown to center. So the home runs now even at 1. Scott looking in, right on left. Here's a pitch. That one misses away. The difference, Brennan Hudson with a 3-run homer for Georgia in the fourth. The State now has that tying run in the on-deck circle. Scott's pitch just misses away. 2-0. Mississippi State batting here at the top of the night. They are the 8 seed. Again, this is a top 20 team that went 40-16. Ground ball to short. Colby gobbles it up. On to first, one away. That is a big-time win there on a 2-0 pitch, Dave. A routine grounder to Colby.
1: I was going
0: to
1: say, they got the leadoff man onto the seventh in a walk, and it turned into a 5-4-3 double play. This is the only other runner they've had on, and Scott gets the next man, which he certainly liked that.
0: Here's Vitas Valencias. Hitting 367 on the year with 5 homers and 22 RBIs. He's 1 out of 2 today. Scott, here's the pitch. Grounder to short again. Colby on the second up. Fields fires 2 away. K-9. What a game he's having. And when the game's over, DJ will visit with the SEC's Coach of the Year, Wes Johnson. He'll have to go in to talk to the media, as if we're not media. So we'll visit with Brock Bennett, one of Georgia's outstanding assistants, and also our Primerica player of the game. All right, Stallman digging in from the left side. Scott looking in. Here's a pitch. Lifted into left down the line. A long run for Kenny. It's going to drop in for a base hit. That'll get the tying run to the plate. That'll be Bryce Chance, who's got 2 homers on the year. He's 0 for 3 today. Chance batting 346 on the year. Top 10 in the SEC at hitting, but we're going to see a pinch hitter for State. This is going to be Blake Beavis, who's batting 351 with 5 homers. Beavis has driven in 23. Isn't that crazy? Chance coming into the game, 8th in the league in hitting, and State's going to pitch it for him. He's hitting to the 2 double plays, 0 for 3. So here's Beavis digging in. Runner at first, 2 out. Scott, righty on righty. Here's a pitch, strike 1 on the outer half. A leadoff homer from Sullivan. Parker and Valencias both bouncing to short. Stallman with a single. He's at first with 2 away. The Georgia lead is 2 runs. Tying run at the plate. Scott's 0-1. Swing and a miss. Nothing at 2. High heat there from Matt at 95 as he turns it up. So Georgia strike away and an out away. Georgia dugout down to our right. Everybody on the top step. Scott looking in. From the belt, here's the 0-2. Missed down and away. Ishikawa is way off the line and left. It's Georgia 5 and Mississippi State 3. Tie and runs at the plate. Beavis digging in. Scott at the belt. Here's a 1-2. Bouncing ball left side. Colby get a glove. He'll flip to win in time, and the Dogs win. 6-4 on the fielder's choice. And Colby Branch, who had a magnificent game at the plate and in the field, fitting that he finishes it off. And in the ninth inning, he has three assists. Matt Scott lights out again. Volchko goes 5+. Scott goes 4. And Georgia's on to the semifinals Saturday in the SEC tournament. 5-3 the final. Georgia beats Mississippi State. Four State in the ninth. A run on two hits. No errors. And one runner left. Excellent pitching, great defense, and timely hitting. That's the formula as Georgia wins by a final score of 5-3. And the Dogs on Saturday will take on the winner of the game that'll be played here in about an hour between the Florida Gators and the Alabama Crimson Tide. All right, we're coming up on 4 in the East, so let's pause 10 seconds for station identification right here on the Georgia Bulldogs Sports Network.
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0: on the Georgia Bulldogs Sports Network. Welcome to Dogs Postgame. Coming up, we'll run through the numbers, hear from head coach Wes Johnson, and look ahead to the Bulldogs' next game. Now, let's go back to the ballpark.
1: A fantastic win for Georgia here today, and you would think this even further solidifies the SEC champions as, at worst, the number three national seed when the NCAA selection show airs on Monday on Memorial Day. Dogs with five runs, eight hits, and no errors. Mississippi State, three runs, nine hits, and no errors. State strands four, one in scoring position. Georgia leaves nine, seven in scoring position. So keeping the pressure on the whole time. Brennan Hudson with a three-run homer in the fourth. That was a difference. Georgia got a run in the second. State got one in the third to tie it. Then the Huddy homer put Georgia on top 4-1. State got a run in the sixth to make it 4-2. Georgia with one in the seventh. MSU got the leadoff homer from Sullivan in the ninth. Then a ground out to Colby.

0: Welcome back in, Paul Feinbaum Show. Cole Kubrick sitting in for Paul today. 855-242-7285. You want to tweet at me, at Cole Kubrick as well. Richard from Alabama tweet again. I'm good with 12, 16, 24. Love me some college football. Richard just wants more games. Get him in there. Get him more games with more meaning, and he says he's good to go. Where are you on a 24-team college football playoff? Good, bad, indifferent? Do you just want to see more games? Some people, that's where they are. It's what some folks want. Where are you on a potential 24-team college football playoff? Georgia has taken down Mississippi State, the number one seed in the SEC tournament. Georgia Bulldogs win their first game in Hoover 5-3. Now, a couple minutes away from Florida and Alabama out in Hoover. But we go back to the phones, 855-242. Paul Bash in Boulder, welcome into the show.
1: Thank you so much, Cole. And I just want to say I'm sorry I haven't caught up to the first hour of the show. I'm a little behind. But yesterday, great show you had, great guests, and you started with a great one in Pete Thamel yesterday. And I know he's a great reporter. He makes a lot of money, Cole, for ESPN. But he might need to start working for me in a sense, because last night, lo and behold, I looked at my phone and I see a report from Pete Thamel that you already know what I'm going to say, Cole. Ed Orgeron is coming back to LSU. What do you think of that?
0: I remembered you asking the question, and I was so intrigued when you asked it, because I'm going to be honest with you. I guess I was a little out of the loop. I had not really considered it being possible. And then there it comes down. Last night I saw it. I was like, man, my guy Bash called that yesterday on the show. And I'll tell you what I told you yesterday. I think it's a great hire. Ed Orgeron knows the landscape, not just on campus in the facility, but the state of Louisiana. I mean, the guy was the head coach of one of the greatest football teams of our lifetimes. Some people say the greatest, that 2019 LSU football national championship team. And I think the most important part here is there is no second guessing. There is no Bobby Petrino, Sam Pittman situation where he's trying to snake in there and be the head man. He and Lane Kiffin have known each other a long time. They've been friends a long time. So I think it's a great hire. I think there's nothing but positives with that for the LSU Tigers.
1: I agree, Cole. And the reason I had a little bit of an advantage of the rumors of Ed Orgeron's return back to college football was down the road, the Colorado Buffaloes from where I live, there was rumors that they were interested in having Ed Orgeron join Coach Prime staff, because last year, Warren Sapp, one of the greatest defensive linemen of all time, and he was the coach. He left this year, so we had to replace him. So I heard rumors of his interest in Colorado, and then I saw an interview this week about all the news of Lane Kiffin and his controversial quotes about, you know, Ole Miss tradition. And then in a recent interview this week, Ed Orgeron was asked about it, and guess what Ed Orgeron said? Oh, Lane Kiffin said nothing wrong. I stand by everything Lane Kiffin said. And that was the final test, in my opinion, Cole, that earned Ed Orgeron's trust for Lane Kiffin, and that's why he's back on the staff.
0: Yeah, that's a good hire, and I think it's only going to help make that football team better. So makes that LSU season a little more intriguing. Not that they needed to add any intrigue, by the way. Not that they needed any extra interest for what's happening in Baton Rouge, but a

0: assistant.
1: Well, I think Pete cut his teeth on the other side of the ball, so it may make a little bit more sense over there, but he's not going to take Blake Baker's job. I don't know if Pete Carroll needs to do any football right now, to be honest with you. I think he's made more money than he could ever spend.
0: Yeah, well, you saw what Bill Belichick did after he got out from New England. He just said, I'm just going to go down to North Carolina.
1: It's fair. And I think Pete Carroll was great for college football, could be great for college football again in any capacity. But there is a point in time when these guys got to walk. And I think Pete Carroll has given it a heck of a run, and I don't see him going back in any capacity. But it would be cool for them to be on his staff. If not him, why not Sark at Texas? Bring him back in.
0: Oh, we all know what's the next step for Sark after Texas, Cole. It's to the NFL. Jerry Jones is already putting it in the works after this season's over. Either Sark is coming over to Dallas Cowboys. Is there any bit of that is even far-fetched, Paul or Cole? I'm sorry.
1: I think a lot of things would have to happen for that to take place.
0: You're right. But one thing for sure is if we're going to move on from the Dak Prescott era of the Dallas Cowboys, I think it's going to be, to me, they are in the prime spot to be in this year's draft class of being right there to pick Arch Manning. And it could have been like the fulfillment of what we had with the Las Vegas Raiders this year, that they had interest in Kurt Cignetti. They knew they're getting the number one pick and getting Fernando Mendoza. And that wasn't quite at a full reach there. But this one, to me, the writing's on the wall because we're already rumoring that there's interest from the NFL in the Steve Sarkisian, and it's just going to keep increasing year after year.
1: Very possible, Bash. I think it's very possible, very feasible. We shall see. I don't know why Cowboy fans are in such a hurry to move on from Dak Prescott. He's done a lot of good things. There are other things that the team needs.
0: He has done a lot of good things, Cole, but you got to admit, it's like the same thing with the Pittsburgh Steelers and Mike Tomlin. He's done great things for them, but eventually they had to move on like they did.
1: We shall see. Mike Tomlin became average for multiple years before they decided to move on. They gave him plenty of opportunities to get that thing turned in a little bit of a different direction. I am a Steelers fan, grew up a Steelers fan, so the 500 seasons of sneaking into the playoffs because of a weaker division – I don't think people are going to be clamoring for that anytime soon. Appreciate the call, Bass. Great catching up with you. 855-242-7285, 855-242-PAUL. Billy D would like to chime in on the Paul Feinbaum Show. Welcome in, Billy.
2: Hey, Cole. Thanks for taking my call. Yeah, I appreciate what Iman said about the 24 team and getting rid of the SEC. I think that would be just an absolutely horrible mistake. It's such a fixture that I just can't see it going away.
1: I think we lost Billy there for just a second, and I think he was referencing conference championship games, maybe specifically the SEC championship game, and not being able to imagine that going away. There will come a point in time if enough games are added. One, there's not going to be enough room to play it. Two, does your conference actually benefit from it? Now, fiscally, financially, you could say maybe, yes, there's dollars attached to it, but there's also going to become a time when you got to go to the coaches, you got to go to the players, and what's the standing of the teams that are in it, no matter what the outcome of the game is, and how much can they benefit from it within the game? I almost look at down the road having some sort of a play-in game be more valuable, which, by the way, would bring more intrigue. So if you had a 24-team playoff, instead of having your conference championship game, and listen, I'm throwing Hail Marys here because I don't think you're going to have any kind of conference championship games if you have 24. That's just me. But what if you had some sort of a play-in game where your first two teams outside of the rankings, and this is still a little bit dangerous. Some teams will have a chance to play their way in doing similar things or other things. Other teams still have a chance to play their way out. You let those two teams play. And you say you're going to better your resume by playing a good football team that's knocking on the door of the top 25. Top 24, whatever it is, and you potentially play your way in. So be it. But what we're not going to do is the teams that earned a spot in it through the regular season, we're not going to allow them to play themselves out. We're not going to do that. Or play yourself out of a first round bye, or play yourself out of a home game in the first round. Because that's one thing that if I'm not sure I think we're going to anymore. I don't know where we're headed. If we got to 24, those home games can be really valuable. They're valuable now. But that's what people are going to start to maneuver for, the bye and the home playoff game. And I realize there's this mindset of the bye and the week off and the

0: teams that have lost. I get it. Indiana, you know, kind of ended that streak. I still don't think it's not a disadvantage to get healthy, to get your body some rest. It isn't. The teams that lost those games were not that far out of rhythm when they played the game that's the reason that they lost. Just got outplayed. At the end of the day, that's all it was. 855-242-7285. You want to be a part of the Paul Feinbaum Show? 855-242-PAUL. We've talked SEC baseball tournament today. We've talked Ed Orgeron to LSU. Fantastic hire by Lane Kiffin, in my opinion. Home run hire to get him in that capacity of special assistant to recruiting, special assistant to defense, because I think he's going to do nothing but great things there in Baton Rouge. He can show him the landscape of not only the recruiting, also is an elite recruiter himself. And keep in mind, too, for Ed Orgeron, with the new recruiting rules that are in place, he's going to be able to go out on the road and recruit. So he'll be able to get face-to-face with recruits, talk about the players that he coached. He can drop, you know, Ja'Marr Chase and Justin Jefferson and Joe Burrow and that 2019 team that he was a part of, other LSU teams he's been a part of. And he can have those conversations of being in the SEC and knowing what it's like, putting guys in the NFL. A lot of value that he'll bring to LSU that he's going to be able to offer up. And it's not just 24 teams. Like I mentioned a little bit earlier, how about Brett Bielema, Illinois head coach? He's throwing out 30-some teams. So not only do we not have stop signs at 12, we have no stop signs potentially at 16. We'll go to 24, and we're already throwing out numbers past that. And that's maybe the dangerous part of all of this when we're talking about 14, 16, 24, whatever it is. Is anybody going to say that we need to expand and then that's going to be it? Can we at least put some sort of calendar on a stopping point for a certain period of time? Can we put a stopgap on playoff expansion if we did get to 16 or 24? Because we don't have it now. In 2 years, obviously not enough. So we got to go out there and extend for more. All part of the conversation. 855-242-PAUL, 855-242-7285. More of the Paul Feinbaum Show next, right here.
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0: show. Cole Kubrick filling in for Paul today. 855-242-7285. 855-242-PAUL. Sophie Hudson coming up after our next break of the Big Blue Cast. We'll have her in studio talk SEC baseball tournament and some SEC football, 2014 playoff, a couple of other things. Whatever's on your mind from an SEC or college football perspective, we can get to that. 855-242-PAUL. Daryl is in Baton Rouge, wants to chime in on the Paul Feinbaum show. Welcome in, Daryl.
1: Hey, good afternoon, Cole. Thanks for taking my call, man.
0: Yes, sir.
1: I want to talk about Ed Orgeron. Matt Moscona, ESPN Radio, I'm sure you know who he is reporting that it wasn't about the money that Ed Orgeron signed a one-year contract for $100,000. Have you heard that?
0: I saw, I believe I saw Pete Thamel put that out as well. Yes.
1: Uh-huh. So it's not about the money. He wanted to just get back into coaching and recruiting. And I think it's a good hire. I agree with what you said earlier about recruiting. He knows the state of Louisiana. He knows all the crooks and crannies in this state. And he's one of the best recruiters in the nation. So I'm all in favor of the hire.
0: I think it's a great hire for a lot of different reasons. And listen, if you get hired on as the special assistant to the head coach for recruiting and defense, I don't think a lot of people are going to be looking at the paycheck that's going to come with that. Not that any of us would complain about $100,000 a year paycheck specifically to just be an assistant and oversee a couple of things inside of a facility. I guess when that also pertains to football. But yeah, I think Coach O wants to just get back in the mix. I think he wants to be around it. He's friends with Lane Kiffin. He obviously has a lot of value to that specific place and that area and somebody who has the trust of the head coach. So not going to have to worry about him trying to maneuver behind his back or do different things. It'll be a good fit in there. I mean, hell, I told you straight up, I didn't think there had ever been a better fit for the LSU head coaching job than Ed Orgeron. Look at his background. Look where he's from. Ed Orgeron told us a story one time. We're in a TV meeting. I'll share the story from Coach O. And this is when he was the head coach at LSU. Now, I've also just – full disclosure, stop using the word fit when it comes to college football coaches because we've seen some great fits. Sam Pittman grew up an Arkansas fan, by the way. Amazing fit, didn't work. So we've seen a lot of these fits not really win enough games to continue to be the head coach. Ed O was a great fit as the LSU head coach. It just didn't work. And he said when he was in elementary school, all the kids used to come in on Mondays and talk about going to the LSU game. So he finally, I think he said it was second grade, third grade. He went back and asked his father, he said, when are we going to go to an LSU football game? And his dad said, we can't afford that. We didn't have enough money. And Coach O was pretty poignant, said, we grew up poor. I grew up broke. We didn't have anything. And he said, but you work hard, stick to your guns, keep doing things you need to do. One day, maybe you'd be the head coach at LSU and they'll just give you the keys to the stadium. You can go in there whenever you want. The guy becomes the head coach at LSU. So I say that to think about the background, where he's from, what he's accomplished, and now to be back there after winning a national championship as the head coach there, that all goes into making this a really good hire for Lane Kiffin and one that I think will add value to the LSU football team.
1: I agree. I wonder how much he was in demand when he announced last year that he wanted to be back in coaching. I wonder how many schools wanted him. I wonder if Lane Kiffin just felt like giving him the second chance, you know? Do you know if he was in demand for a coaching job?
0: I do know a couple schools reached out. Yes.
1: Okay.
0: I know a couple schools reached out and vetted it, talked to him. I think there were a few that maybe he weren't sure. He was there very interested in and wanted to be a part of. I'll say this. Not the SEC, not the Big Ten, but Ed Orgeron could have been a head coach last year if he wanted to. I believe that.
1: Okay. All right. Well, that's kind of what I wanted to know. Thank you for taking my call today, Cole.
0: No problem. Appreciate you being a part of the show. And I don't know how much this changes the perception of what LSU is going to be this upcoming season. I think you know what the roster is. You know what Lane Kiffin's capable of. You know what Blake Baker, Charlie Weiss Jr. are capable of. A lot's going to depend on the health of your quarterback, Sam Leavitt. Can that offensive line gel come together? You got good skill. They got to figure some things out because there's some new faces in there. Whit Weeks has to stay healthy. I haven't heard that conversation much either. I love Whit Weeks. Great football player. Amazing human being, by the way. one of the most polite, cordial, fun human beings to ever be around. I think we sat down with Whit Weeks for TV meetings like three different times. Every question we asked him, he thanked us for asking him the question right off the bat. Thanked us for being there. Man, thanks y'all. Thank y'all for asking. And I remember I found his dad, who was at one of the games with us. I just got to tell you, like, your son's incredible. Like, the most polite human being I think I've ever been around, specifically in a football TV meeting. But he's got to be healthy because he's a playmaker. I think he loosens up the rest of the defense with what he's able to freelance at times and do and what he's able to add. You need him in the lineup. There's a couple of guys that are going to be must-haves if LSU is going to compete for a national championship. Sam Leavitt, obviously. I think Tre Des Green, got to stay healthy. Whit Weeks, got to stay healthy. Jordan Seaton, left tackle, got to stay healthy because I don't think you have anything close to him. The guys you have nothing close to if they depart your lineup, and this is not just LSU, it's a lot of teams. But I still wonder around them, is it good enough for them to just be a top three team in the SEC, a top 10 team in college football? Now, that staff, Lane, Charlie Weiss Jr., Blake Baker, they can raise the level of what the actual talent will be. We had Bill Connolly earlier this week. He said he thinks it's the top 10 roster in college football. I think it's close. I think they're anywhere between 8 and 12. It's not top 5. And we treat it like it is, though. We talk about it like it is because it's so expensive. Oh, look at all the money. It doesn't just make it a great roster. It doesn't. Parts of it are really good. Some of it, you have questions. I think DJ Chester is a really good corner. But it doesn't just make it a great roster. It doesn't just mean they're going to go win a ton of football games. All right, 855-242-PAUL. You want to get into the Paul Feinbaum Show, 855-242-7285. Sophie Hudson of the Big Boot Cast is going to join us in studio next right here on the Paul Feinbaum Show.
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10: Let me ask you a question today. 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Now, I'm not trying to challenge you, but maybe I can stretch you a little bit in a good direction. Jesus said that we must love even our enemies and pray for people who mistreat us. He said that if we only love the people who love us, that that's not even love. That's convenient kindness. And everybody does that, even the worst people. And Jesus didn't just teach us to love that way. He demonstrated that love. The Bible says that while we were still enemies of God, Christ died for us. 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

0: show. Cole Cuba filling in for Paul today. I'll be back with you guys tomorrow, 855-242-PAUL. We'll get back to your calls here in just a few moments. Had some good calls already. Had some nice college football conversations. We'll talk some college football, college baseball now with Sophie Hudson of the Big Boo Cast. Sophie and Melanie, you can find them wherever you get your podcasts. It is entertaining. It is fun. How are you today?
1: Listen, I'm great. I feel like I need to be like Whit Weeks and say, thank you for having me, Cole.
0: Every question.
1: Happy to be here, Cole. Thank
0: you. He is just the most positive, fun, just, he is impressive. I'm just going to say that.
1: I believe it. I believe he is. I think he's impressive.
0: And I didn't even realize how you kept up with him.
1: I do. I see Whit Weeks on TikTok because I see Landry Kiffin on TikTok. Isn't this how everybody gets their Whit Weeks news?
0: I don't watch TikTok, but okay. Is it hers or does he have an account also?
1: I don't think he does. He may. I don't know, but it's her TikTok that I see.
0: Gotcha. He doesn't come across as a talk guy.
1: Well, that's fair. That's fair. But she is definitely a talk girl. So
0: he comes across as honestly not knowing how to use a cell phone, kind of.
1: I think that's fair. If you told me that he had a Nokia,
0: yes.
1: You know what I mean? Didn't text. I'd say that sounds. That
0: you
1: sounds
0: had to hit.
1: Right.
0: There was three letters assigned to every number.
1: That's
0: you had to be like 123 space one
1: that's
0: one
1: it.
0: Two. Those were the days. Hey, you worked in education for a long time.
1: I did.
0: I had a debate on my morning show this week that I would like for you to settle.
1: Okay.
0: Do you graduate from fifth grade?
1: Absolutely not. No.
0: Okay.
1: You don't.
0: Thank you for settling.
1: You're welcome.
0: That. I win. I'm gonna claim the victory on that
1: grade.
0: One.
1: You graduate from 12th grade, mm-hmm. and then you can graduate from college.
0: Correct.
1: But you don't graduate from anything until you graduate from high school, in my opinion.
0: One of our morning show listeners put that to rest. For those that aren't aware, my daughter at her school celebrated a fifth grade, quote fingers, graduation mm-hmm. earlier this week, and it just rubbed me the wrong way, similar to the Super Bowl rings were given out for GBBA 2-day tournaments that we win. And I was, got a lot of pushback from that, a lot.
1: Really?
0: And one guy to the morning show tweeted in, he said, you don't graduate fifth grade, you pass.
1: That,
0: and I said, you know what? Acceptable. We'll take that.
1: Yeah. Yesterday at the tournament, there were these guys, there were Alabama fans who were sitting with us kind of in the same area. And one of them lived in Mobile and he was about to have to leave to go to his son's fifth grade graduation. He was going to drive 4 hours to go to his son's fifth grade graduation and then turn around and come back to the tournament. And right before he was about to leave, apparently his son called and he said, hey, Dad, we had rehearsal. It's like 20 minutes. Don't drive 4 hours for something that's going to take 20 minutes. And I felt like that was well done on his son's part.
0: It was. We invented FaceTime for that.
1: Yeah.
0: Just
1: 100%.
0: Flip the phone around. You got to see it. Cool.
1: Yeah.
0: Thank you.
1: Yeah.
0: It was not a spectacle, the fifth grade graduation, nonetheless.
1: But did it feel like it marked the transition? Did it feel like?
0: They made it more that. They made it more of, hey, off to middle school than fifth grade is a great accomplishment.
1: I would say fifth grade's a low bar. I mean, the grand scheme of things.
0: That's what I told my wife. I said, what have we accomplished here? I mean, it's like, that's the thing that frustrates me, Sophie, is we're trying to take all of the later in life accomplishments and assign them to now.
1: We are.
0: And because
1: it's been going on for a minute. Yeah.
0: It was funny because my wife and I were eating dinner when our oldest boy got his first, you know, baseball ring for a tournament he played in that is bigger than any ring I ever achieved.
1: Mm-hmm.
0: And one of my high school teammates, I'll never forget it, Jason Whidden was walking by. We were eating a Taco Mama. And I said, Jason, tell my wife what our number one goal was athletically. And I shouldn't even said athletically because this would have probably taken precedent over academics. When we were at Homewood High School, what was it? And he said, state championship ring.
1: Yes.
0: And he wrestled. So for him, it would have been wrestling or football, both of us. Mine would have been baseball or football. That was it. That was the number one thing you wanted. And he said, yeah. He said, my nephew's 12 and he's got a fishbowl of those things.
1: Isn't that crazy?
0: These giant rings.
1: It's a huge discussion, honestly, I feel like, with the youth sports situation in general.
0: There's a lot in youth sports right now.
1: It's a lot. Yeah.
0: The one counter that I have heard from a buddy of mine, we'll call him WDE. His son is big flag football tournaments.
1: Okay.
0: And he said, think about it this way. If it weren't these, it'd be trophies. And what are you doing with all those trophies that we all got as kids? You're just lining them up on your bookshelf.
1: Yeah.
0: And they become obsolete in a month.
1: Yeah, I hadn't thought about that. You're not wrong. Ribbons. You remember ribbons?
0: Oh,
1: we used to get ribbons for things.
0: And you used to buy them on pep rally day. You're playing presents. You bought the ribbons. It's a big deal. You had to have it.
1: Absolutely.
0: If you left your money at home that day, that was a bad day.
1: That's a bad day.
0: Really bad day because you lined them up in your locker and you weren't a fan of your own school if you didn't have all the ribbons for every game.
1: That's exactly right. That's exactly right.
0: You have been at the SEC baseball tournament.
1: Yes.
0: Tell your story about this tradition for your family. This is really cool.
1: So I think this is our 15th year. We started going when our son was in elementary school, and it's our favorite thing. My husband says it's my Christmas. I mean, I love it so much. I got teary-eyed yesterday morning because I was there for the first game, Mississippi State play first game. You see, you know, these grandparents who are taking their grandkids.
0: Yep.
1: You see families of all ages and stages. And I've said it 1,000 times, but there's so much that divides us. I think we have music, we have live music, we have sports. Those are our places where we get unified.
0: Pretty universal. Yeah.
1: And man, it's just a delight. And so we've been every year except for COVID. I sat out there all day yesterday with our son, and we don't care who's playing. We'll watch whosoever. And a lot of times we don't even pick a team. We're just happy to be watching college baseball. It's fantastic.
0: I will say this about the SEC tournament. I've taken my boys two of the last 3 years, or three of the last four. I can't recall one or both. And there's a lot less venom than football games.
1: Oh.
0: And I don't know if it's a baseball thing, if it's like a daytime thing,
1: if it's
0: like so many game thing, but we're not dealing with fights. There's not a lot of F-bombs out there. Like It's fairly friendly.
1: And in fact, one of our son's friends went with us night before last. He's a Tennessee fan. Of course, we're Mississippi State people. We were watching Tennessee and they play Oklahoma, I think. Is that right?
0: I think you're right.
1: And he commented on that. He said, oh, this is way friendlier than I thought it would be. Because, you know, you've got LSU people.
0: It's Arkansas. They played Arkansas yesterday. Tennessee, Arkansas.
1: Okay, but hey, they play the first night. We don't have to settle this right now.
0: We don't, but it's right in front of us, so we'll figure it out.
1: You're going to want it to be right.
0: South Carolina.
1: Okay, yeah, that's right. Tennessee, South Carolina. But he thought he couldn't, you know, there's just so much conversation all the time with fans from everywhere. I was just at the state Georgia game. We sat right behind some Georgia fans. It was great. It's congenial. I think the common denominator is typically, I think you have a real appreciation for college baseball.
0: Yes.
1: And it's just a great, it's relaxing to sit out there and watch the whole thing. And, I love getting to meet new LSU fans every year.
0: They're going to be there.
1: But I think they're the friendliest of all the schools. I think.
0: And probably the only fan base that stays when their team loses.
1: Absolutely. They were at our game this morning.
0: Yeah. I mean, they're not leaving.
1: They're there for the week.
0: Let Auburn lose first round. They ain't going back out there.
1: Auburn had
0: Bama loses. They ain't going back out there.
1: Auburn had a good turnout last night, though, I thought.
0: It was the biggest Wednesday crowd they've ever had.
1: Yeah, I thought it was a really good crowd, but.
0: It's almost too good. I kind of go because you can maneuver a little bit, and there wasn't a lot of maneuverability last night, which was great for the league and for Hoover.
1: Yeah, it was. It was packed. It was warm. It was, you may not have seen this, but there was a point, I think it was actually before Auburn's game yesterday. You know how I always say in the berms, where the kids go to catch the foul balls. I always call that. That's every time somebody hits one over there.
0: What does that mean, the berms?
1: We have berms at state, like where people can set up their chairs and sit. But we call that the Mortal Kombat area because when somebody hits a ball over there.
0: Watch out.
1: One of us will scream, Mortal Kombat. I saw somebody yesterday fall on a ball over in the right field and I said, oh God, that's a tall kid. Like there must be some older kids over there. Straight up dad who went for the foul ball.
0: It's very similar. The grassy knolls out there at the Hoover Met. It's very similar to Clemson pregame where when you watch it, you can't help but think, how are more people not ripping ACLs while they're
1: exactly
0: doing this?
1: That's exactly right. Yes. Why are we letting people do this? Like, it feels like it's a danger.
0: I don't even know if there's at your own risk signs out there, but there should be. Exactly it should be right. Sponsored by the Andrew Sports Medicine.
1: Well,
0: out there.
1: Should. And you know, that area between the Finley Center and the stadium, that's pretty steep
0: out there.
1: And whatever, like, you know, I mean, you got to survive.
0: Good luck.
1: I guess. Good luck, everybody.
0: It's your Achilles, not ours.
1: Yeah, that's exactly right.
0: You mentioned fans of other schools. We sat with Kendall Graveman yesterday that played at Mississippi State, one of the best human beings on this planet.
1: One of the most beloved Bulldogs, I will say.
0: I told him that. He didn't believe me that you said that.
1: No, it's 100% true. It's 100% true.
0: And he will not tell you he played baseball. You won't assume he played baseball. He'll be on the show live with us tomorrow in studio as well to talk SEC baseball tournament. And there was a Georgia fan behind him that figured out eventually somehow that he played college and then professional baseball. And he's just grilling him. And he's one of those loud talkers. He's like, you played where? When'd you play? How many times y'all played Georgia?
1: Did he say, by God, Cole?
0: He didn't say that. He didn't drop that in. And I promise you, Sophie, in his top five questions that he asked Kendall Graveman, one of them was, oh, you played in the major. So what's your net worth? Just out there for everybody.
1: I'll tell you something.
0: There's
1: a particular kind of fan in Hoover. And it's a fan, it's a college baseball fan that spends a lot of time on the message boards. This is my theory.
0: Okay.
1: And they come to the games, I believe, with a little bit of a Rolodex of topics they would like to cover with the people sitting around them during the course of the baseball game.
0: And it's getting out. It's gonna happen.
1: There's gonna be some prompt in the action, you know, where they're gonna tell you that when somebody was a sophomore in high school, he's batting 329 and then he had a terrible breakup. And then he went down to 279, where you think, this feels strange that you would know this, but okay. I had a guy.
0: Can I make a recommendation for the message boards?
1: Sure.
0: They need to have a post, about the ABS system, because I had a lot of fans around me with a lot of questions.
1: Oh yeah.
0: A lot of confusion on, well, how many they got? Can they? Every pitch? Every other pitch? Is it just is it catcher? Can the pitcher? The hitter? Is it the coach? Why'd they reverse that? Why didn't they reverse? I mean, a lot of questions.
1: On the ABS at the end of the tournament. I'm really looking forward to that. How many times it was used, what the results were, and what was the accuracy of what the officials did versus what was overruled. I don't know. I like it. I enjoy it. It's kind of like
0: watching. Well, I asked Ray Tanner this morning. We had him on McElroy and Kubik this morning. I said, why don't we just have a green light and a red light and just every pitch? If it's there and it's that fast, why are we even waiting? Just
1: Cole,
0: green light, red light,
1: though,
0: ball,
1: what,
0: strike.
1: What a lot of the guys are saying at the tournament, though, is that strike zone's a little high. And
0: that's it.
1: And
0: the robots are getting it wrong.
1: Some science and some data that they use to determine that strike zone, but they think it might be off a little bit. So I don't know that your green light, red light.
0: They lined it up incorrectly. Got it.
1: Yeah.
0: Noted. Okay.
1: I
0: just don't know why do we wait for one pitch? Just
1: I know.
0: Let us know what it is, and the umpires will sue them. Good. Go get high school umpire. I don't care. Let the umpire. It's the optics. Let him stand back there.
1: Well, here's
0: he can call check swings. He can call plays at the plate. He can a foul ball out. He can bring that guy up.
1: Yeah.
0: Tips. He can call foul tips. Foul ball.
1: How much do you love, though? One of my favorite things in college baseball is to really get my eyes on the home plate umpire. I really want to know how he calls outs, right? Like, is he going to be a straightforward guy? Is he just going to, like, close his fist and say you're out?
0: I think there's an easier way of putting it. Is it about him or is it about the team?
1: 100%, but I like it a little bit when it's about the umpire. I like somebody with a little wind-up, a little style. I like somebody who'll hike up his leg, you know?
0: Do you? You want the crow hop out. Okay.
1: Pulls it
0: interesting.
1: Back. I don't know. It's entertaining to me. I will say what I think the ABS thing has done this week at Hoover, what I've noticed is now we have it for balls and strikes. Now people want something at first base, right? Like now people are like, well, we got to have a way other than just a regular old review. Like
0: we want the Roland Garros thing in tennis where it shows the ball coming down.
1: Exactly.
0: Like we get, you get the animated foot and the base coming down, and the ball in the net. They come at the same time. I got it. Yeah.
1: That's what we want.
0: I would love the build up to that though. Cause like in tennis, you're like, in.
1: Yes.
0: Okay. Can you hang out one more segment?
1: I can. I would
0: okay.
1: love to.
0: Sophie Hudson, Big Blue Cast, going to hang out with us one more segment. We'll be back right here on the Paul Feinbaum Show.
1: Okay, so last night.
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0: Hey, we will get back to your calls in a few moments. 855-242-PAUL. Scott Docterman coming up top of the hour. Roman Harper next hour. Adam Rittenberg in our third hour as well. Sophie Hudson going to sit in studio, but I'm going to do this, Sophie, before I bring you back on. I'm going to go to Roland in Alabama, who wants to chime in on the show. Roland, welcome in. How you doing today?
1: Man, y'all are having too much fun. I'm doing real good. I love her. She's a hoot. Hey, I want to say, my son was a right-handed pitcher back in 06, 07, I think, for Louisiana Tech.
0: Okay.
1: They were in the WAC. They were in the WAC back then.
0: Yep.
1: But he was their Friday night guy, and they went to Arkansas. And his coach said, Pam, we'll take you out of the Friday night game. And Nathan said, he said, yeah, I want you to pitch on Saturday when it's going to be televised. So he said that they were brutal, that they were standing on top of the dugouts. It looked on his, you know, his profile and looked at, you know, his mother's name, his sister's name. And we're calling them. I mean, it's probably different, you know, like Sophie said at the SEC tournament. But he said, you know, going to Arkansas was brutal. They called his sister everything but a child of God. And he wasn't used to that, you know.
0: I would not doubt it in the home stadiums. As we said, though, the SEC tournament, for, I guess, good reason, is not near that. And that's, hey, it just means more. So when you're playing a non-conference game, especially, I think it's probably a little bit extra. But I hate that he dealt with that there in Fayetteville, because I think Fayetteville's a fun place. But I do get it. Roland, appreciate the call, man. Thank you for being a part of the show. Said he's a fan of yours, by the way.
2: Also, so kind.
0: Yes. He said he thinks you're funny.
2: Oh, listen, I'm going to be like Whit Wicks again and say thank you. Thank you so
0: every
2: much.
0: Every question. I can see where a non-conference team rolls into. Listen, Starkville gets a little, for baseball.
2: It can get a little chippy.
0: Yep.
2: It can get a little chippy.
0: You think you go play in Baton Rouge and it's all fun and games?
2: Oh, 100%. I mean, I thought the Georgia dugout today was pretty chippy, honestly, you know, at the tournament. It's just that the fans didn't follow suit. But, I mean, it can get heated, and it's fun every once in a while for it to get heated. It's just nice to go to an event like the baseball tournament and it feels a little bit like a family reunion. You know, we're all part of the same SEC family. And
0: well, I think also it's easy. You have your sections usually in football. So the visiting section, whether it's 5,000, 25,000, and you rile yourselves up. And
2: right.
0: That's the home crowd, same thing. You're next to your buddies. You've been there all day. You're having fun. He starts to yell. You start to yell. When you have seven different schools' fans around you, the momentum doesn't build as easily.
2: It. Maybe everybody kind of watches their P's and Q's a little bit because they don't want to upset other schools' fans. You know, because you can't control.
0: I don't think that's
2: well,
0: they
2: I'm
0: just don't have 50, 100 people
2: the
0: with
2: doubt,
0: them. Yeah,
2: know?
0: I appreciate you trying to be nice and do that. Sophie Hudson's with us on the Paul Feinbaum Show. A couple minutes left. I do want to talk a little football with you. What are you most excited about to watch this year that's new in the SEC?
2: That's new for the Bulldogs or just
0: anything? No, it could be Mississippi State, but just in the SEC.
2: Listen, Cole, I'm going to tell you where I am with football right now. I told somebody this last night at the tournament. I want to hope. Just as a Mississippi State fan, I just want to hope. And so I'm excited that maybe I'll get to hope, you know?
0: You have consistency at head coach. You have a talented quarterback.
2: We have Mario Taylor.
0: And
2: yes.
0: Now a very aggressive defensive coordinator.
2: Yes, we do.
0: Bluff Bothwell's great in the backfield.
2: Yeah,
0: so.
2: We got Zach Arnett's back, and I think he's a great defensive coach. So okay. I want to hope. You know, we don't have an easy schedule. Not that anybody in the conference does, but we've got a little bit of a juggernaut in the SEC. So I'd love to see us win a few of those.
0: Okay. I think you're going to win more than people think this year.
2: Okay. I think you said this last year, but I'm going to hold tight, to that promise, Cole, again this year.
0: We shall.
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19: If you have a tiramisu that's doused with too much of whatever liquid's on there, then you're in trouble. If the cake portions of the tiramisu are too soggy, terrible. 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

0: Paul Feinbaum Show. Cole Kubik filling in for Paul today. Be with you guys tomorrow as well. A lot of college football to get to. A lot of college football still yet to talk about. Scott Docter going to be with us in a few moments. Roman Harper, my guy, coming up later this hour as well. Read and react Monday nights during the college football season on the SEC Network. Always have a blast with Roman. It will be fun. Adam Rittenberg of ESPN.com next hour as well. But we'll continue getting to your calls. You will be a part of the show. 855-242-PAUL. 855-242-7285. 2014 playoff. Do we want to get there? Should we get there? The public sentiment doesn't seem to lean there. Not a lot of folks seem to be clamoring for it that are not on the administrative side of college football. And I think we all realize they're doing that as a money grab and a way to generate more revenue to take care of the rosters that are probably more expensive than a lot of schools are ready to handle. And they're trying to keep up, trying to get ahead. And it's gone from the facilities race, the arms race, now to the roster race. And a lot of teams are not generating the kind of revenue they need to compete with the teams that can go ask a certain amount of donors to get it. And then they get out ahead and they're able to spend and go get different players that they want. But that's today's collegiate athletics. It's unfortunately where we are for a lot of different reasons. And I look at the 2014 playoff in a very similar fashion than I look at the transfer portal, NIL, the redshirt rule, conference expansion. Have we done the proper investigating on what the underbelly of this is going to be? What could the negative side effects potentially be inside a 2014 playoff? Do we even know? Because we don't even have enough evidence on a 12-team playoff to see what it looks like or what it is even. So my opinion would be to wait, see what 12 looks like for a couple of years. Maybe that gives us the reasons to go to 24. I don't know if we have that right now. Let's go to Scotty in New Mexico. Wants to hop on the phone. Scotty, you're on the Paul Feinbaum Show. Welcome in.
1: Can you hear me okay?
0: I got you, Scotty.
1: Okay, good. My thought, Paul, I wanted to get your opinion on this. I have a pretty solid opinion on what I think college football has turned to, and it's from the Jerry Maguire movie, Show Me the Money. And, there, you know, people, I know this, I listen to the show all the time, and a lot of people may or may not know that Indiana University has one of the largest alumni bases in the country. They have more billionaires that are alumni of Indiana. I'm not an Indiana fan. I'm just saying, you know, and you're doing the same thing with Oklahoma, with Texas Tech, with Texas A&M. I'm curious your thoughts, and I know they have a rabid fan base, but how is Alabama's, the Georgia's, Tennessee's going to keep up with that money arms race? I'm not sure it's possible that they can, anybody keep it up. But what's your thoughts?
0: I would lean with you, Scotty, and say that I don't think that – well, I'll just say this. I don't think any of them can just keep going forever, specifically without winning. You go out there and you win a national championship, or you win a couple conference championships, it may be easier to keep that train rolling to be able to – find that extra revenue. Actually, I think Ole Miss is a good example of that, what their fan base was able to generate. And then on top of that, getting some more boosters and big boosters to chime in a little bit more than maybe what they had the previous 3-4 years because they started to do some things they hadn't done in a long time. But if you're talking about competing with some of the schools like in Indiana that has the largest living alumni base in this country with multiple billionaires, it's going to be tough. I don't think they can. And I don't think some of the

0: spring meetings, I was a little surprised, Scott, by some of the things that were said, but maybe most surprised with the tone of Tony Fatiti when he's talking about maybe we don't care if we have to wait. We will. Doesn't matter what the SEC wants to do. We have an entrenched interest in 24. We're not getting away from that. Were you taken aback a little bit by sort of how deep the line in the sand was that he actually drew?
1: No, actually, I wasn't. I'm one of the things that I've been critical of Tony in the past is he hasn't really come out and discussed his plan. He's kind of let it, you know, filter out there in the ether, and he's let everybody else kind of absorb their plans and discuss it. So I think right now for him to be very decisive in what he wants to do and not leave any ambiguity as to what he is willing to accept and only maybe make that some of the conversations with Greg Sankey, I think that's probably fair. And right now the Big Ten is all in on 24 teams. They're not considering 16. They're not considering anything but this method. And then since late 2025, that they went to the 23 at large, 1AQ, which is the group six team, whether it's the highest ranked or best champion. I don't know exactly how they'll get there on that, but they're all in on that plan. And some of their thoughts that have kind of been, I would say, torn apart publicly, but not really investigated enough publicly, make a lot of sense. And some of them that I've kind of looked at is, number one, I mean, 80 different teams would have made the college football playoff if it was a 24-team playoff since 2014. When you look at the investment that is being made right now in primarily the Big Ten and SEC, out of the 31 public institutions, 27 of them spend at least $45 million on football operations alone. And this doesn't even include what's come about with the internal revenue sharing with athletes. So, you know, that's going up a minimum $10 million for everybody. With that kind of investment and that kind of importance that football plays, people aren't wanting to go anymore to the Music City Bowl, to the Citrus Bowl and other bowls unless that they're tied in or something to the college football playoff. Because when you put that kind of investment and that kind of importance on football, you want to have a payoff. And the payoff isn't what it once was, which was great, but it's not the same anymore to go to a bowl game. It's to compete for a national championship. And I think that's some of the things that they're discussing. And then the byproducts of that are a much more interesting final month of the season where people all around the country will be watching these games involving, say, a 7-2 versus a 6-3 or a 6-4 versus a 6-4 team because of the playoff ramifications rather than, okay, we may have to go play this team in Charlotte in the Duke's Mayo Bowl.
0: Scott Docterman covers college football for The Athletic. We're talking Tony Fatiti in the Big Ten. Also saw where he said 16 wasn't economically feasible. Can you take me further down that path? I'm not understanding exactly where he's coming from by saying that.
1: That is if you remove the championship games. And that's what they believe that they want to do. Right now, there is a desire to bump the season, the playoff up as high as it could go, which would be the first weekend of December. And they believe that, and this is the conference's view, that they start the playoff that first weekend, and it's 24 teams, and 16 of which would play, and there would be 8 byes, and then you filter into that. Well, if you remove the championship games, and then you're adding only 2 additional first round games, you're not getting the same value. It's, the championship games, Tony said, combined among the 4 power conference championship games is a $200 million loss. And I think the SEC would probably have the biggest loss. I think the Big Ten would be right behind it. And they have to somehow find a way to make up that lost revenue. And he said, you know, with a 2014 playoff, that the extra games on campus in the first and second rounds would generate around $80 million. And then the rest would come from whether it's television money, media rights, sponsorships, what have you. So that's why the 16 model, in his opinion, doesn't work because it also asks for the elimination of championship games to get right into the tournament.
0: Scott Docterman of The Athletic joining us on the phones here on the Paul Feinbaum Show. What is the, for those that aren't just against it because maybe they want something totally different, what's the biggest pushback, maybe the biggest wall that you see people trying to throw up against this 2014 playoff idea?
1: I think there's a lot of fear regarding how it

0: will impact the regular season? Will it turn some of these games that have just incredible consequences into nothing more than a seeding competition? I mean, you know, you take some of the, you know, Ohio State, Michigan, you know, if one team's ranked in the top, if they're both ranked in the top five or the top eight, are we just talking about this being a seeding game? You know, and I know there's been some people have said that they're going to rest their starters. I've been pretty much assured that'll never happen. And based on what I saw a few years ago with Ohio State losing that game and winning the national title, that still did not sit well with them. So no, there's no chance of that necessarily. But I think if you take some of the great games, Kick Six comes to mind immediately, Auburn, Alabama, and just the importance of that game and how it shifted, you know, who was able to go to a compete for a championship and who wasn't, that you take away those championship implications. So I think that's part of it. You know, college football is a different game. It's a different, it has a different history. It's the bowl games. It's interwoven into the fabric of the sport. And people do not want necessarily a professional-like system to dictate what happens throughout the course of the season. And that's understandable. I mean, we're all nostalgic for what was and what is, and you hope that some of that permeates into this system to some extent. But, you know, some of the positives that kind of roll out of it on the other side are, I mean, can you imagine some of these, say, Big Ten SEC matchups, the first, maybe even second weekend of December, you know, potentially like a somebody going to Wisconsin or Iowa City, you know, even if it's a nice day, which probably won't be, but even if it was, I mean, to see, you know, Camp Randall with the jump around, or for Big Ten fans to go down to Death Valley at night, things that you never get to see, and you'd only see them usually at a, you know, in Tampa or the Citrus Bowl or something. Now you get an opportunity to see them on campus, and that's the special feel of it. So I think there's a lot of room for discussion here with this. And, you know, and there's, and certainly in my place, I'm probably in the minority because I like it. Everybody else doesn't like it, but I think there's some real positives to it if it does go through.
1: Visiting with Scott Docterman of The Athletic, talking future of college football, potential 2014 playoff, as well as the ramifications that would hit other places if we did or did not get there. Did you feel like it was a little bit of a threat to say if we don't get to 24, we stay at 12? Because I don't feel like, if I'm Greg Sankey hearing Tony Petitti say that, it's some big slight to my conference or it's some put down to me. Like we got our SEC championship game. We make over $100 million on that. We're good. We still think we're going to get a lot of teams in the 12-team playoff. There was a little bit of a tone of Petitti maybe throwing that back at Sankey, and I'm struggling with why that would be detrimental to the SEC other than just not getting what they wanted.
0: Yeah, I think in Tony's, and I'm not going to necessarily defend him on this, but he was asked multiple ways, well, would you settle for 16? You know, would you settle for something else? And he tried to kind of shoot it out there. No, this is what we want. This is our system that we prefer, and we're all in on this system. And it wasn't necessarily a shot at the SEC. And in fact, in talking to a few athletic directors, they feel like that there are some ADs in the SEC who feel the same way that they do. And it's just a matter of kind of making sure that all those voices are heard as well. So I don't know that it was a shot at all at the SEC. It was just more of a statement that this is the method that they want. And I think there are some ways that the SEC can extract some, concessions or some changes the way the Big Ten has kind of pushed it. You know, it's kind of funny that, you know, they flip sides when it comes to the, you know, 10 game Power Five or Power Four conference situation, where in the past the Big Ten was 9 conference games, 1 non-conference power opponent, and the SEC was 8 plus 1. Now it's kind of flipped. So maybe Greg Sankey goes back and says, well, all right, well, we're looking at this 2014. Will you, all of your teams go to an automatic power conference opponent in the non-conference? And that's something that, you know, there is room for negotiation, and that could, you know, at least push the Big Ten into that direction. So I don't think that there's an animus situation at all. I just think that was more of the Big Ten stating its case rather than drawing a line in the sand.
1: Yeah, totally fair. Some other comments that have made some noise, Scott, in the last week or so. Jamie Pollard, Iowa State athletic director, was kind of asked about the SEC and the Big Ten potentially pulling away, which I think deep down inside a lot of us believe some semblance of this is going to take place at some point in time, maybe way down the road, may include a lot of other teams that are just in those two leagues right now. But the big breakaway at some point in time, at least I believe, is going to take place. What did you think of him sort of calling their bluff a little bit as to good luck making it in the other sports not named football?
0: Yeah, it struck a real interesting tone. I live in Iowa, so it's got a lot of elements to it. I think if you look at it in a macro point of view, it shows a lot of frustration with what the system is and what the Big Ten and SEC have kind of been able to dictate it. Certainly with the college football playoff, they have sole responsibility to shape it, but also in all aspects that the Big Ten and SEC have kind of pushed everything out there, and four schools in the Big 12, ACC, and beyond, that they've not only fallen behind, but there's just, they have no voice. And so I can understand that frustration. I think some of it may be a little misguided, because from talking to some Big Ten ADs that day, after that came out, it's like, when it came to the CSE, the Big Ten, specifically Nebraska, pushed in, had 18 different deals for like $7.5 million denied. And then they went to arbitration, which is totally part of the system. And it came back and they weren't successful and they had to rework it. But there was nothing nefarious about it. They weren't, trying to skirt the system. It was part of the system. And so I'm not sure, exactly what Jamie was getting at from a narrow perspective, but I think it was probably more of a venting of frustration. Now, if he's talking about the competitive aspects of let them go, we'll do our own thing, I think you've got to be very, very careful if you're an Iowa State or even a Big 12 school, because if there's, football, sure. But if you start messing with basketball or whatever, you might start to see teams from the other two leagues, ACC, the Big 12, who decide, we want to be with them and we'll do whatever it takes to get there. And then you're left with, kind of a JV mindset the rest of the way. So I think I would be very careful in treading that line because you could get left behind very, very quickly.
1: Scott, great stuff, man. Thanks for hanging out with us today. Really enjoyed it. Great insight. Look forward to catching up again soon.
0: Thanks for having me, Cole. Appreciate you.
1: Scott Docterman of The Athletic joining us on the phones at Scott Docterman. You can follow him on Twitter. Also, find his work at The Athletic. Got a couple of you on hold. Going to get you back in. 855-242-PAUL. 855-242-7285. More of your calls next right here on The Paul Feinbaum Show.
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0: Welcome back here, Paul Feinbaum Show. Cole Kubik sitting there for Paul today. Be back with you guys tomorrow. Roman Harper coming up in about 8 minutes. We will have some fun talking SEC football with him. We get back to the phones now, 855-242-PAUL, 855-242-7285. Sid is in Baltimore. Wants to hop in on the phones. Welcome in, Sid.
1: Hey, Cole. I heard you talking about what would happen if we were to extend the playoff. And I just want to start off by saying, and I don't know if I'm in the minority here or not, I enjoy college football more than the NFL. And I think that college football's regular season is the best in all of sports. And I think that would be severely endangered if we were to push the playoff to 24 teams, because if we look at that, even if we pushed it to 16, in my opinion, it would be letting in teams that barely missed the cut. And I think that's the fun of college football. And again, I agree with what you say. It's a very small sample size, even with 12. So I think we need to wait anyway.
0: I can tell you this, Sid, you would not be in the minority, because I've said it on the show 2 weeks ago when I co-hosted for Paul. When I sat in earlier this week, I've said it. There just aren't the fans out there that are clamoring for this. There's not. There are a couple of analysts that cover college football that are saying they want it and trying to give you reasons that it's good. But every poll that I've seen, every large group of fans that I've seen have feedback, it is not a large number of people that want us to rush to 24. There just isn't. There's not. So I don't believe you're in the minority there. David in Tallahassee. Welcome into the Paul Feinbaum Show, David.
2: Hey, yeah, Gator fan living amongst the savages in Tallahassee. That was an excellent interview you did, and that's the best explanation I've heard for a 2014 playoff yet. I still don't think it's a great idea. The last thing I want to do is get rid of the SEC championship game. And I think to go to 24 teams, what if your number one seed gets their quarterback knocked out in the first round or something like that? And I just think it's a money grab.
0: Well, the commissioner of the ACC essentially said it, David. He gave a two-prong answer, said bubble teams and cost of rosters was why we needed to go to 24. And that was it. So it gives you a pretty good idea of where the finances come into play when we're talking about potentially getting to 24 teams in the college football playoff. We'll get to a break, come back. 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
7: Let me ask you a question today. Do you consider yourself to be a loving person? Now, I'm not trying to challenge you, but maybe I can stretch you a little bit in a good direction. Jesus said that we must love even our enemies and pray for people who mistreat us. He said that if we only love the people who love us, that's not even love. That's convenient kindness. And everybody does that, even the worst people. And Jesus didn't just teach us to love that way. He demonstrated that love. The Bible says that while we were still enemies of God, Christ died for us. To really be the loving person you ultimately want to be, you'll need Christ in your life to love and save you, and then to help you truly be loving. 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

0: 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We'll visit with Roman Harper in a few moments as well. But now, Brian in Tulsa. Welcome into the show, Brian.
1: Hey, Cole. I'm going to say you're doing a really great job. I haven't been listening to the show all week, but I've been listening on the podcast while I'm working and painting all these dorms that these students have tore up. So, Cole, you're doing a great job. I have a two-part question I want to ask you. First of all, in the SEC, instead of Lane Kiffin, which of the new coaches you think in the SEC could make an impact right away? And also, who do you think outside the SEC, who do you think could make an impact, not just be in the playoff, but possibly ruin a team's playoff hopes? What do you think, Cole?
0: I'll start in the SEC, and we talked a little bit about this yesterday. I think John Summerall is going to make an impact right away. Now, oftentimes when you say that, people think, oh, you said he's going to go undefeated, be in the playoff, win all his games. I'm not saying that, but specifically what you said, Brian, about maybe ruining another team's season, because Florida is going to be very dangerous. If their skill stays healthy on offense and the offensive line just plays C-plus football, you get a quarterback that operates that offense. Aaron Filo's done it. I don't think Tramble Jones might be able to do it. You got some options at least. I think that's a team that could be dangerous. You take Alex Golish, who can coach ball, has an experienced quarterback with a center and some receivers and running backs around him that have already played together, an aggressive defensive coordinator that plays an attacking style that has guys that are familiar with his system. I think Auburn, a team that could potentially be dangerous this year. That's one that I would watch out for to say, I think they might be able to be problematic with what they're going to be able to do and where they are. I'll stick with my theme here, and I'll go to Eric Morris at Oklahoma State. You have a quarterback that set records last year. He's bringing Drew Mestemaker, his quarterback, Caleb Hawkins, his running back. I think that's a team to watch out for at Oklahoma State. Once again, as you kind of laid out, not going to win 10 games, not going to go undefeated, but could potentially catch somebody slipping and sort of ruin their season. I'm interested to see what happens at Penn State, because once again, you took a large nucleus of a football team that was really good. You're bringing it to a new place. So there's still a lot of new, but terminology, system, play calls, all stays the same. And Matt Campbell, he might be able to surprise some folks in Happy Valley. It shouldn't be, because Matt Campbell's been a great coach for over a decade. No one should be surprised if Matt Campbell has success, because he's awesome and he's been awesome and he probably deserves a lot more credit than he's getting as a college football coach over the course of his career. Appreciate the call. Appreciate the questions. Good one. I think there are, James Franklin of Virginia Tech, what can he get going this year? That one's going to be fun to watch. Greg is in Enterprise, wants to chime in on the Paul Feinbaum Show. Welcome in, Greg.
2: Hey, Cole. How you doing today?
0: Doing great. Thank you.
2: Hey, I got two questions for you. Have you ever thought about being a coach, and what would be your dream team to coach?
0: Well, I graduated from Auburn. My wife went to Auburn. I played at Auburn. I'd love to coach at Auburn one day. The problem is, I think with every coach that you talk to, they would say they love coaching. They don't necessarily like the other stuff. The other part of that, Greg, is when I finished school, you didn't really have the same path that you do now. I mean, you got guys that are playing a year or two in the NFL, and all of a sudden they're position coaches making $500,000 a year, or their coordinators making $800,000 a year, and you know they're getting a special assistant to the coach for $230,000 a year. It's different now. You can get into it so fast. You can move up so quickly because the turnover is so great. It used to be you had to go GA for free. I mean, Will Muschamp was my GA at Auburn. He lived in the dorm. And he knocked on our doors every night for bed check to make sure that nobody was skipping curfew. Like, that's how Will Muschamp got to where he is. That's how he got his start in coaching. In that era, that's kind of what you did. And I was, to be perfectly honest with you, Greg, I was tired of being broke. I wanted to get out of school and make a little bit of money. I had an aunt. My aunt Leslie was in pharmaceutical sales. Her husband John was in medical sales. They helped me get into pharma sales, and I was able to go make a decent living before I decided I wanted to switch careers and go into media. But That was kind of the reason I never did it. I would love to be an offensive line coach somewhere. I would love to help kids live their dreams, be better players, help them technically, fundamentally. I miss the locker room. I miss the meeting room. Those are, everybody thinks about, we focus in on games, But sitting in that meeting room, sitting in that locker room, sitting around after practice, those are the things you really miss. I miss that part, and I think being a sideline analyst gets me about as close to it as you can get. So that does fill that void to an extent. But, hell, I'd probably go coach offensive line almost anywhere if they'd asked me to for the right price.
2: I see you on Saturday, and you have a wealth of knowledge about just about anybody out there. I just thought it'd be interesting that with your background playing ball and then also now as a analyst that you would have that insight that you would be a good coach.
0: I'd love to be a part of a staff now, Greg, and I think I could help in a different way. Like I could help with media training. I'm not saying I want to leave media, by the way. Like I love my TV jobs. I love my radio jobs here in Birmingham on Jocks. I love filling in for Paul. But maybe down the road, I think I could help players with media training. I think I could help whatever school it was, be it television, journalism, help that department as well, and help the head coach from a media perspective. And it's just something different that I feel like I could offer and would love to do that one day. Let's get to a break. We'll come back. Roman Harper of the SEC Network, former world champion, and a member of multiple Hall of Fames, joins us on the phones next here on the Paul Finebaum Show.
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0: call today. I'm going right to the phone. Roman Harper, Super Bowl champion, former Alabama Crimson Tide safety, Alabama native, and member of multiple Hall of Fames. Saints, Alabama Sports, Senior Bowl. What Hall of Fame did I leave off, Rome? How many other Hall of Fames are you in?
1: Cole, I think that's it. I appreciate it. You know, every time you say that, I feel like, is he really just being friendly, or is he coming at me? Because I know you and your jokes,
0: come at
1: Cole.
0: You. I'm going to come at you for being in multiple Halls of Fame. I'll never be in a Hall of Fame, so
1: I'm taking the window. I'm putting the shield down because I love you and I trust you, but I just know you. So, you know, I'm always cautious. But, yeah, thank you. You got them all. Don't worry about it. It's all good. Thank you. Today's my son, Roman II's 10th birthday, and we're at a place called Penn's in Southend. Hopefully nobody shows up. But it's been great.
0: Sure. We're going to get Roman back here in just a moment. So he's at a 10-year-old birthday party. I don't know when school in Charlotte ended. I know today was our last day of school in Birmingham, Alabama. So if he managed like last day of school with 10-year-old birthday party, that's just asking for it. That's just putting too much on yourself. But that's Rome. That's why he's in multiple halls of fame, because he can handle it. He's not afraid of it. Not afraid of the work. Not afraid of the grind. We'll get Rome back. Ask him 2014 playoff SEC this upcoming season. New coaches he feels confident in, excited about. Is today the last day of school too, and you just added on a birthday party to it?
1: Bro, it's been hectic around here. You know that. You know the business to it, Cole. You know, raising a family, trying to be an active parent, a loving husband, and, you know, be around your kids and see them grow up, because that matters ultimately in life. It's been fun, bro. It's my kids are out of school. Friday's the last day, so it's going to be a long summer. And it feels like, Cole, when me and you are working during the season, you know, like at some point, I know you go dark mode, Cole, right? When the grind is like, you're in the grind of it early. And then all of a sudden, off season hits and you get a little bit more time to spend at home. Well, my kids, this is like their busy season. So it seems like a lot, you know, basketball, AAU, soccer, you know, my son's playing some things as well. So it's a lot of busy time.
0: Why does it get harder when football season ends for us? That's my question.
1: Yeah, dude, it really feels that way, Cole. I'm glad I'm not the only one. I appreciate lending me your ear. And so, dude, I don't know. I feel like I'm busier in the off season than I'm in the in season. It's normally because we don't have the excuse where, you know, well, honey, I got this, or hey, I gotta, you know, study, or that, you know, you just gotta lock in. I don't know why. I don't know, Cole. I don't know.
0: Hey, where are you on the 2014 playoff and the potential of it?
1: I don't like it, honestly. And for me, Cole, it's not so much about who deserves it. I think that's way too overplayed as far as who deserves it. You know, at the end of the day, you play the regular season. You diminish a lot of regular season games. You're going to let almost top 25 teams get into a playoffs. It's different than FCS. The team disparity is a lot different as well, from 1 to 25 or even 10 to 25. A lot of disparity in that, in my opinion. And then also, ultimately, my main reason why I say no to 24 is the player safety. Like, how many more times are we going to ask these kids in college to line up and play again? And I know they're getting compensated more, but it's not evenly distributed. It's not collectively bargained. And at the end of the day, I was a player that went from college where we played 10 games, 11 games with a really good bowl game, right? Or, you know, 12 with a conference championship. So now you're playing 15, 16, 17 games. The change from college to pro for me was extremely difficult that first couple years where you know, week 13, 14, 15, dude, you're used to like off season. It's a different feel. And the pounding on your body, it's always tread coming off the tire. Every single time you go out there on the grass, it's tread coming off the tire. And so I want to make sure these guys, if they are going to play more games, why do they play more games? Do they get more of whatever they're going to get if you play more games? I think that's very important. And those conversations are being had. So I like less, just because less pounding on the players. And then also like the disparity between top 10 to 25 is a big gap.
0: I would agree. I think most people are on board with where you are, and it's just the reasons that are being given to go to 24, people just kind of aren't buying it really and not excited about those reasons and doesn't get a lot of people going. Let's focus in on the SEC.
1: Well, Cole, hold on. And I'll say this. I'll say this too, Cole, before, you know, ACC is a team, that, a conference that's really pushing for it. You have a former Big Ten president or somebody that's worked high up that's now over the ACC that is now trying to push for this because ACC wants more of the pie. You know, that's what it's all about. You know, everybody understands that the pie continues to shrink in just a little bit on the edges every single year, it feels like. And I think once the transfer portal thing kind of gets, not transfer portal specifically, but the amount of years you get to be in college, once they get that part kind of sewn up where it's just 4 or 5 year guys, like what we're used to seeing, then kind of, you know, you kind of got to get that, the old school out, the COVID years, the transfer years. A lot of those things are going to weed itself out in the next year and a half. I think we got to not overreact. You know, sometimes you react, then you overreact, and then the pendulum always swings one way. If it goes too far one way, it always goes back further the other way, and then it kind of settles in the middle.
0: Roman Harper joining us on the phones here. Paul Feinbaum Show, Cole Kubik filling in for Paul. Let's talk SEC.
1: Doing a great job.
0: Thank you so much. Is there a new coach in a position this year that sort of has you excited? You're anxious to see what they can do in the league. You think that a new coach at one of these institutions, these football programs, is going to go past what people believe?
1: You know, John Summerall's easy answer.
0: I don't think it's easy.
1: You know, just because, yeah, I know, right? It seems like an easy. If I want to, like, go out there and be something different, it's, you know, Alex Golish seems like an easier answer. I know you would love for me to say that, but I'd probably leave that answer for you if me and you were working. If I had to go out there on a limb, I would say Will Stein for Kentucky, just because we're going to see what they're going to be. Actually, nobody knows absolutely nothing about Will Stein in the SEC as far as, you know, where he's coming from as much. He's not just a household name. You can say the same thing about Ryan Silverford at Arkansas, but he's been around Arkansas. So maybe my level of what I expect out of him is higher than what I expect out of Will Stein, just knowing that the transfer portal, the way Kentucky has moved when it comes to basketball, football compared to what they do with basketball, you have to try and build it still from the grassroots. You know, they lost a couple, you know, I hate that they lost Cutter Bowley, a household, you know, a home-built Kentucky player in the quarterback, but they bring in some other guys. I want to see what Kentucky looks like under a guy like Will Stein, a person that I guess I'm more excited to call ultimately because I don't know. I think that's what it is. I've seen a Ryan Silverfield team, and I've seen Will Stein's offense at Oregon, but he was not the head man. I think it's a different feel when you're now the head guy in front of the room all the time. And I think that's why I go for that point, because it's a sense of, like, I don't know. And you know me, Cole. I'm a very confident person as far as football is concerned. I don't claim to not know a lot of things a lot of times when it comes to football.
0: But I love the answer because the talent has been upgraded. I mean, you go get C.J. Baxter from Texas at running back. You know, you go get Zalance Hurd, who's played at Tennessee and LSU on that offensive line. You get Kenny Minchie at quarterback. Like, you got guys that have played in this league and played in other leagues and been good. And you, like you said, you bring in a system offensively that's exciting, that's kind of new. And I think the expectation is probably low. So them going past that feels real.
1: Everything you just said. See, Cole, this is why we make a dynamic duo at times. I don't know who's Batman, who's Robin, but it's pretty good. But, you know,
0: well,
1: it's
0: just
1: really
0: good. I'm not in a Hall of Fame, so I'm Robin. It's an easy answer.
1: You know, I'll take it. It's fine. But it's just, you know, the fact that we don't know. And so often we think as SEC fans we know everything, and we truly don't. The season is going to make itself happen, but it's really good to have a little bit of the unknown, and Will Stein is an unknown at Kentucky for sure.
0: Great stuff, Rome. Enjoyed it, man. Go back to the birthday party. We'll catch up soon. Roman Harper joining us on the phones. Hey. We'll be back with more on the Paul Feinbaum Show.
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0: Welcome back in, Paul Feinbaum Show. Cole Kubrick sitting in for Paul today. Adam Rittenberg in 15 minutes, but we'll get back to your calls. 855-242-PAUL, 855-242-7285. Get you on the show. Talk anything college football. Update from Hoover. Florida Gators, the 5 seed, up 6-0 on Alabama. Top of the fifth, two outs in this inning as the Crimson Tide looking out. Get out of a bit of a jam with the runner on third in the SEC tournament from the Hoover Met. Spearhead is in Alabama, wants to join the show. Welcome in, Spearhead.
1: Hey, buddy, I got caught off yesterday, but look, I was going to say that with all these extra games, there's going to be wear and tear on these young men. You know, I mean, and Roman just said it. He just backed it up. You know, football is not a contact sport. It's a collision sport. And if you want to see the results of that, go watch the Demolition Derby. Because that's basically what you're asking these kids to do. You're asking them to suit up for however many more games that they're going to play. You know, and if they're lucky enough to make it to the pros, they're going to be damn lucky if they can make it through three or four seasons after that kind of wear and tear on them, you know?
0: It's going to be tough. And we pointed out a little bit earlier, Spearhead, it's not just the amount of games. You don't have as much practice time as you used to. Coaches are terrified to practice in full pads or to actually hit in practice, so your bodies aren't acclimated for it. Roster sizes are being cut down. They're getting rid of walk-ons. That all goes into sparing your roster, taking away hits from certain guys over the course of a season, and that only adds to that. So it's the player safety portion of it seems to be gone, and I think a lot of people excuse it because a lot of them are making a lot of money. But it still should be something that's considered. You remember, I mean, what was it, 10, 12 years ago, that was all we could talk about? Player safety, why play, gotta help, be careful, player safety. Have you heard it? I mean, it's almost a non-story this day and age. We don't even talk about it anymore.
1: Player safety, be damn, how much money can we make?
0: It's a great question.
1: How much do you really need? I mean, that's my point, dude. Anyway, that's what I had to say yesterday, and I got cut off, and, thanks for taking my call, and we will talk to y'all later.
0: Thank you very much. Appreciate you being a part of the show, and you do make good points there. And it's, listen, how much can we make? They're going to continue to squeeze all of it out as much as they can. It's no different than some of the player stuff going on right now. When we first opened the door for cost of attendance, I warned people, they're not going to stop. And here's what you need to know. It's never going to be enough. And I think a lot of the executives view it the same way. It's never going to be enough. Billion, 2 billion, 10. Is there another million? Is there another billion? Is there half a bill? They're going to go get it. It's the same thing with some of these guys that call themselves presidents of players unions or directors of players unions, which there are none. There are no players unions. It's a pretend position by pretend people. But it's also never going to be enough. You give them every bit that they could transfer seven times a year, play for seven teams a year. It's not going to be enough. They're going to want more. So what it is. Brad and Macon, welcome into the Paul Feinbaum Show.
2: Hey, Cole. And yesterday I asked you about Auburn and what it meant to my community about Auburn coming over here and recruiting players. And I just want to say a shout-out to Josh Pate for actually eating Petiti up today on Get Up about the 2014 playoff. He told it like it was. Me and Pate don't always get along, but he was spot on. And for everybody, watch Get Up on that if you recorded it, because he just told it like it was. And, hey, Cole, I got a question for you. And I don't like dancers. I like people who can just tell like it is. And I want you to give me your three top quarterbacks coming in this year in the SEC, and tell me your top three and why you believe these guys are legit, because everybody disagrees on who has the best quarterbacks, and quarterbacks run the team. You know this. And you're offensive lineman. So in your mind, tell me who you think. And we all know these quarterbacks, certain people will never play quarterback in the NFL level. But college is different. College

call. I'm not going to say 1, 2, 3 particular order because I think you could juggle this any way you wanted to, and I could make the case for either one of them. But it's Gunnar Stockton, Trinidad Chambliss, Arch Manning. Those are my top three quarterbacks in the league right now. I think the one that probably needs to be discussed more than the other two is Gunnar Stockton. I think you're going to get a lot of people that are on the Arch Manning train, and that's fine. That's great. I will say this. Arch Manning doesn't get enough credit for how much he improved last year. Arch Manning made big strides as a college quarterback last year. If you watch him earlier in the year, everything was rushed. He couldn't find his calm. He didn't really understand when to leave the pocket, when to be in the pocket. There were throws that required touch that he wasn't really finding, and he improved vastly. His awareness improved vastly. I think his understanding of the offense improved vastly over the course of the season. I would say the same things about Gunnar Stockton, who also doesn't get much credit for that. I've heard some of the other things said about Gunnar Stockton. That's fine. You want to talk NFL prospect, that's a different conversation for a different day. It's fine. Gunnar Stockton, his touch, his ability to level the football, get the ball above coverage, put it up and over a defender, got much better. Testing the middle of the field got better as the season went on. I don't have to tell you guys about his toughness and his mobility. And when things break down, we had a cool conversation with Kirby Smart at the Regions Golf Tournament here at Greystone in Birmingham a couple weeks ago. And he talked about finding more explosive plays. And he said, we came to find out a bigger percentage of our explosive plays were coming from when plays broke down. And Gunnar Stockton was either on the move and completed a pass or ran the football. And he said, we started practicing those more full speed. So a lot of times folks haven't been there, don't understand it. When a pass play breaks down in practice, the whistle blows really early. Like as soon as that pass rusher gets past the tackle, like around the edge, or even if it looks like he's going to get past him, they'll blow that thing dead. They don't want anybody getting near the quarterback. They want things to slow down. They don't want anybody to trip up. Kirby basically said, we started doing the opposite. And we started letting those plays play out a little bit closer to full speed for a much longer duration because, one, if we were going to find explosive plays that way, we wanted the offense to know what it was like. If you're a receiver and you're up, get back. If you're a receiver, you're back, get up. Come find the football. And if you're Gunnar Stockton, understand where the space is going to be, when to get rid of the ball, how to get rid of the ball, when to tuck it and go. Offensive linemen, same thing. Start to develop a feel for, oh, that pass rusher's redirecting. When I've already gotten beat, quarterback might be leaving the pocket. Be aware of that. Same thing with the backs, tight ends. And I think it helped them. It helped him grasp a little bit more of the offense. And Trinidad Chambliss was just a baller, man. Trinidad Chambliss was just a fun story. Like a lot of his story doesn't really get told. I don't think we've heard a lot of it, seen a lot of it, but I had the Ole Miss opener, my TV crew with Tom Hart and Jordan Rogers. We had the Ole Miss opener last year and Lane Kiffin was telling us, he goes, man, this kid, you know, Kewon Lacy's going to make us different. Talk about some of the new receivers. And he's like, well, yeah, so what about, you know, after Austin Simmons? And he said, this Trinidad kid, man, like he's kind of getting hard to keep off the field. I'm like, what are you talking about? The D3 kid? He's like, yeah. He said, he shows up for practice. We get out there. He said, kid can't complete a pass. He doesn't know what to do. He can't call plays. He's having trouble with checks. He's throwing interceptions. We go out the first scrimmage. He's working with the threes against the threes up and down the field, up and down the field. Just couldn't stop him. We're like, all right, this kid might need some reps. He starts getting some reps with the twos next week. He's splitting some other reps. Go out the next Saturday, another full speed scrimmage. He's with the twos up and down the field, up and down the field. He said, I'm looking over at Charlie like, what do we have on our hands here? Like, this kid might actually be able to help us. They put him with the ones a little bit. Last scrimmage, same thing against the first defense. He's just marching them. So this guy might just be a gamer. Like, he just, when the lights come on, he's a different dude. And you saw that as the season went on. So those would be my top three. I think you have a couple of guys knocking on the door. John Mateer, a lot of fun to watch. Marcel Reed, a lot of talent. I think there's a lot of room to improve there. I think Byron Brown is a proven commodity at Auburn. I think he's a little closer to his ceiling than a lot of people would like to discuss. I think Lenore Sellers is great right now. I don't think he's had a ton of help around him. And I think his ceiling is as high as anybody else's in the league. And he's an awesome kid. Love being around him. Love talking to him. So it's a great year for quarterback in the SEC. A great year for Austin Simmons. If he stays stealth, healthy at Mizzou and they get Ahmad Hardy back, Aaron Filo's ability to maybe just operate that Florida offense, what that offense might actually be able to go out there and accomplish. You look at what Lane Kiffin has and Sam Leavitt. If he's healthy, Sam Leavitt can play now. And I'll ask the question again. When was the last Lane Kiffin quarterback to fail? We could say the same thing about Tennessee. A lot of unknowns at quarterback. What was the last Josh Heupel quarterback that just didn't do a good job? I'll wait. Josh Heupel's quarterbacks usually

0: produce. Doesn't matter who it is. Now, there are different levels of production, but he usually finds a way to get it done. It's going to be a fun year for quarterbacks in the Southeastern Conference. We'll talk that and more with Adam Rittenberg of ESPN.com next on the Paul Feinbaum Show.
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0: Bomb Show, Cole Kulick sitting in for Paul Feinbaum today. We're going back to the phones. We'll get to your calls still a little bit later in the show. 855-242-PAUL, 855-242-7285. But Adam Rittenberg of ESPN.com joining us now to discuss this 2014 playoff, why we're going to get there, why we might not get there. Adam, can you just clarify for folks what the sort of agreement that is in place that has to go through for this to actually happen? Because I think people are seeing, okay, AFCA voted on this. Okay, Big Ten's behind this. We heard Jim Phillips, ACC behind this. Big 12's getting behind this. Still have to have the SEC agree to it. Lay out for us exactly what would have to take place and why to get to a 2014 playoff.
1: Yeah, good to be with you, Cole. I mean, essentially, it comes down to the SEC or not agreeing, because, you know, Tony Vitale and Greg Sankey, the two commissioners of that league in this, you know, new playoff contract, have your control over the majority of the playoff, essentially the playoff. So without the SEC's support, I don't think this is going to change from 12 teams. Much like last year, if you remember, the Big Ten came out of its meetings feeling like it had support in the SEC for the 16-team proposal that was heavy with the automatic qualifier spots, you know, and then the SEC had its meetings and the tenor changed and there wasn't support for that. And then even though the Big 12 and the ACC weren't supportive of that to begin with, if the SEC had supported that proposal, we'd probably have a 16-team playoff. So it's very much those two leagues ultimately finding a common ground. The Big Ten, as you know, is completely unified behind this 2014 model with support from Notre Dame and these other conferences. But if the SEC doesn't get on board, then I really believe that we're going to be at 12, which, again, isn't a bad place to be, but that's just the reality in the sport.
0: Where is Notre Dame on this? They feel a little bit quiet, which is rare, I feel like, for the Irish when massive topics and massive decisions are on the table like this.
1: Yeah, you see, like Notre Dame is in support of a 2014 playoff. I don't think they would stand in the way of that. Certainly they're tied into the ACC as well, even though there was friction between those two parties at the end of last year. It seems like that has subsided substantially in the months that have passed. But yeah, I don't think Notre Dame is an obstacle to a 2014 playoff. Much like the SEC, I guess, could be if they dig in on a different model. But, you know, as Tony Vitale mentioned this week, Cole, you know, he has constant communication with Greg Sankey and, you know, an understanding that they're not going to agree on everything, but they're going to work together. It's not as though one is closing off the other and saying, I'm right, you're wrong, we can't work together. But, you know, this is obviously a huge topic. It impacts so many college football teams and networks and all these different areas. And again, they ultimately need to reach an agreement. I remember speaking with a prominent Big Ten AD last year after the SEC meetings. And again, that tone type shifted as far as 16 teams. And this person said, hey, we're sticking at 12. They are not going to reach an agreement. And lo and behold, that's what happened. And that's why we still have the 12-team playoff for the 2026 season.
0: Also, Adam Rittenberg of ESPN.com joining us on the phones. I saw where the COO of the Big Ten said if this was in place since 2014, 80 different teams would have made the playoffs. Do you have further detail on that math? Because I'm going to be honest with you, Adam, I don't buy it. I think I know what they're utilizing to say that, and I think I could poke some holes in it.
1: Right, yeah. It's certainly looking at the different, you know, rankings that were put out by the CFP committee over the course of time. You know, would it have been that high a number? It's hard to believe that so many different teams, you know, would have made the playoff. But I think the idea here is that the one thing that Tony Vitale stressed is that making a playoff can change a program. And he pointed to Indiana, which obviously used its success in 2024 and built on that to create a national championship level program the following year. Now, that's not the case for every team that makes the playoff. We've seen examples, even in the four-team system, of schools making the playoff once and then backsliding for whatever reason. Michigan State made the playoff once. Cincinnati made the playoff once. It doesn't mean you're going to win the national championship. But their point is that with a larger playoff, you can have more schools that have a chance. The thing that Tony Petitti has a hard time with, as someone who has come from a different part of the sports world, is this idea that by week four, week six, that so many teams are out of the mix. You know, we all watch the NFL as well, and you see that graphic in the hunt. There's a reason they put that up on Fox and on CBS and NBC, is to keep those people interested from start to finish. And I think this is really driving where the Big Ten's coming from. They want as many teams in the hunt as long as possible. Certainly Big Ten teams, well, but also understanding that's going to be the case in the SEC and in some of the other conferences as well. He just cannot get around this idea that in college football we eliminate teams by, in some cases, Notre Dame, week two, they were done. As soon as they lost to Texas A&M, they were done. And he has a hard time with that.
0: Has he referenced the duration of seasons? Like how long the NBA, Major League Baseball, NHL, NFL seasons are in comparison to the college football seasons? One of the reasons that it's great is it's a little bit more compact, so we still preserve a lot of that meaning.
1: Well, it is, although I guess lately it's been less compact, and that was another topic that came up this week, just the length of the season, right? That we're going in well into January, and when we're going to be in that place at least for the next few years. I think that's a fair point, that those sports obviously have longer seasons, but in the case of the NFL, it's really not that much longer, given how much the college football playoff has been extended now into January. And you know, I'm not saying I necessarily agree, but I understand the point of why is it good to have a sport where so many teams, you know, are essentially playing for bowl games that have been devalued. The bowl system just isn't what it is, what it was when you played, when I watched, and we all grew up loving those bowl games. It just isn't the same. And in Tony's mind, why not create a system that more fan bases are fully engaged, not just for a third tier bowl or a fourth tier bowl, but for the college football playoff well into November, even if their, you know, chances of getting there aren't particularly high.
0: Your article up now at ESPN.com. Today is 100 days until week zero, 100 days until college football begins. You lay out 100 things that we need to know, the top storylines, games, predictions for the 2026 season. What is your, I guess, wildest prediction that you have, one that maybe less people would believe you right now if you tried to convince them?
1: Well, yeah, my colleagues contributed as well. I don't want to take full credit for that piece, but I appreciate the shout out. And you know, there's a number of great storylines in here. And, can the Big Ten stay on top of college football? How is it going to be with some of the new coaches, Kyle Whittingham, moving over to Michigan, Texas very much in a win now season. So there's all sorts of, fun stuff in here from games. I handled the coaches on the hot seat and also coaches that can rise up and land power four jobs sections here. And there's a lot of names obviously on both of those lists. But I do think that the biggest thing is, you know, is the Big Ten able to stay on top? Because you've had three different teams win national championships, and now you have an Oregon team that very much is in that championship or bust type window with who they have coming back, with who their quarterback is, with how close they've been. Can they go 4-for-4, or is someone else going to unseat the Big Ten champion? Texas, very much in that category as well from the SEC. Is it a team like Miami, which was obviously very close to a national championship last year and has a roster that I know Mario Cristobal believes can really contend again? So that's always the top storyline in the sport about who's going to win a national championship. And now is a league or a team able to unseat the Big Ten from the top?
0: It's a pretty big name that you have out there for your coaches that are next up to grab a Power Four job. Outside of Dan Mullen, who I don't think anybody would be surprised with, and I feel like so many of these lower level coaches got gobbled up this year, who are some of your names people need to be watching that aren't coaching at a Power Four school right now?
1: Yeah, Dan Mullen, that record, Cole, as you know, 113-65. I mean, that's going to be really appealing to a number of programs, I'm sure, every offseason for Dan. But outside of him, I think Jason Eck has really risen up quickly at New Mexico. You know, came in from Idaho. You know, had spent much of his career below the FBS level, and super fun personality. Played offensive line at Wisconsin. We'll see what happens at Wisconsin or some other program. Certainly in the Midwest, I think he would be a really good fit there, or perhaps out west, where he has a lot of experience. Another guy who has risen up quickly and who has both SEC and Big Ten experience is Charles Huff at Memphis. Now this is the third consecutive year he's been a head coach at a different program after having success at Marshall and then at Southern Miss. Charles has ties to that Mid-Atlantic region. We'll see what happens at Maryland and some other programs. And I think if he has a big year at Memphis, much like the other coaches at Memphis that have come before him, including Ryan Silverfield, he could certainly vault into a Power Four job.
0: Hot seat coaches, you said, were your responsibility as well. Some of these feel obvious. Mike Norvell, Dave Aranda, Luke Fickell, Mike Loxley, Shane Beamer you have there from South Carolina. How good does it have to be for some of these coaches to be retained? How bad does it have to be for them maybe to be on their way out?
1: Well, as you know, for a lot of these guys, it comes down to the money, right? How much are they owed? And in some cases, was the AD the one that hired you, or is it a new athletic director? And you know, that certainly impacts Dave Aranda, who has a new athletic director there. It impacts Mike Loxley, Jim Smith, the new AD, who I spent time with out in California, didn't hire him. Same with Jeremiah Donati and Shane Beamer. And then Luke Fickell, again, his athletic director just left, and Wisconsin doesn't have a replacement yet. So that's a situation to watch, and he certainly owed a lot of money. I think all five of these guys, though, have a chance get off the hot seat. But certainly there's a lot of eyeballs on Tallahassee and Mike Norvell. Things just haven't gone well at all since that playoff snub. And, you know, they're going to have to show significant progress, even though his athletic director, Michael Alford, did hire him, certainly wants him to succeed. But he's also the type who's very aggressive, and I could see trying to go after some big names if things don't work out this fall for the Seminoles.
0: Where is Florida State foundationally right now? I think you know where I'm going with that, because we heard the rumors of this athletic department breaking away, and then obviously we heard, you know, rumors about them taking an influx of cash from private equity. Like, where is that athletic department right now?
1: Well, yeah, the financial question has been there for a really long time. Why did Jimbo Fisher leave Florida State for Texas A&M? Largely because of the money situation. So, it's been a question that continues to be asked around that program. They have made some investments, obviously, in their facility. They've been competitive in the transfer portal, even though they're not always successful in the transfer portal. So I think it's definitely fair to ask where they're at, from a financial standpoint, you know, to support Norvell, or if they have to go into the market to support that next coach and try to rise up. Because, you know, now, yeah, Clemson has moved back, but then your chief in-state rival, Miami, they are not short on cash, as we've seen in the portal, and they're now maximizing that on the field to rise up and become, you know, one of those favorites in the ACC pretty much every year. So it's a very important time for Florida State on the field, financially, and with everything, to get that football program back to where it was a few years ago.
0: Adam, great stuff. Thanks for the time today. Really enjoyed it. Let's do it again soon.
1: Sounds good. Thanks, Cole.
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0: everything. 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

0: Feinbaum Show. Cole Kubrick sitting in for Paul today. I'll be back with you guys again tomorrow. Update from Hoover, Florida, up 7-1, top 7 at the SEC baseball tournament. Your calls, 855-242-PAUL, 855-242-7285. Dylan and Jasper has been patient. Welcome into the show, Dylan.
1: What's going on, Cole? How you doing today, brother?
0: Doing great. Good to hear from you.
1: Well, you know, yesterday you was talking about SEC teams that, you know, people could be sleeping on or something like that. But, you know, I want to throw out Missouri. They got a quarterback in there by the name of Austin Simmons that's really talented. I seen him. I remember watching a game a few years ago of Ole Miss was playing Georgia and Jackson Dart got injured. And Austin Simmons come in fresh off the bench, completed passes, took them right down and put them in the end zone. And I feel like Missouri could be a team that people are sleeping on, and also Kentucky. Man, they did good. They did outstanding in the portal this off season. Kentucky did, and I'm not. As an Alabama fan, that trip up to Lexington is seems like it's pretty scary.
0: That early season game on the road, I don't think any coach loves that, regardless of roster, talent, just because so much can go wrong. I'm with you. Will Stein's doing something, man. He's got it cooking because traditional recruiting, they're doing great. They've taken kids out of Prattville, Alabama, Mobile, Alabama. Like, they're recruiting the SEC footprint. And you mentioned it. He went and got, you know, a receiver that's been at Oklahoma and LSU, running back that's been at Texas. You got a quarterback that's played some legitimate snaps of college football. I'm interested to see what Kentucky's going to be because I don't really know what the expectation is. And I have been with you on Missouri. Now, the Ahmad Hardy situation gives me a little bit of pause there. I need to see what that's going to be because he's such a big part of what that team most likely is or can be. Now, depending on how deep in the schedule we're talking about, it might not be as big a concern because I will say this. I do think Jamal Roberts is a very good running back. It's just Ahmad Hardy's the best running back in college football. Like, the guy's unbelievable. He is your all-time rushing leader amongst active college backs right now with 3,000 rushing yards. So he's big time. But you're right about Austin Simmons. If he's healthy, he can go, and he can be a big-time player. I also want to see what the offense is going to look like because – Eli has a very specific style offense. It's that sort of Boise app tree built off the outside zone. Chip Lindsey is not cut from the exact same cloth of offense. Now, you can mesh the two, and that's probably what they'll do, but you lost a really good play caller last year, and I think Chip Lindsey is a good one, but we'll see just kind of how that fits. Brett Norfleet's another name you need to know at Missouri. I think probably the best combo tight end as far as blocking, pass catching, route running in the Southeastern Conference. He's not treated as green catching the ball, but that dude's a grinder blocking, man. And then they got some guys up front like Dare Smith, super versatile. Dare Smith, if you guys don't know, Missouri, this kid's lined up at 3 technique over a guard, rush end. He's lined up at a 5 technique in like a hand in the defensive end. He's played nickel off the ball linebacker. You got Marquise Gracial, who's one of the coolest stories in college football, at defensive tackle as well. So I think there's a lot to like about Mizzou. The schedule, not quite as light as it has been, but I think there's a lot of things to feel good about if you're a Missouri football fan right now. So, Dylan, I'd agree with you on a lot of things you pointed out there, and a couple of those things you pointed out, reasons that this league can be a lot of fun to watch this upcoming season. 855-242-PAUL. 855-242-7285. We wrap up the show with your calls next, right here on the Paul Feinbaum Show.
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0: Bomb Show. Cole Kubik sitting in for Paul today. Be back with you guys tomorrow as well. 855-242-PAUL, 855-242-7285. Florida extending that lead on Alabama in the SEC baseball tournament. Action going on at Hoover all weekend. If you have a chance to get out there, go do it. Bubba in Houston wants to chime in. Welcome in, Bubba.
1: Hey, how's it going, man?
0: Great.
1: Hey, Steve Sarkisian said there's a team in our state that plays in another conference that has a schedule that I would argue if I played with our twos and threes, we'd go undefeated. And they'll probably make the CFP this year. Well, Steve, your ones couldn't even beat 4-8 Florida. So what are you talking about? And by the way, you can just say their name. It's Texas Tech you're talking about. Don't be scared and don't be saying their name, trying to intimate who it is. And I'll add that UT refuses to play Texas Tech in football and has been hiding from them despite multiple attempts by the Tech administration to get them to play. Steve, you've been running your mouth so much lately, I think you ought to call somebody. I don't know when your last AA meeting was, but you may want to call your sponsor, man, because I don't know what's going on there.
0: Appreciate the call.
1: That's all I have to say about that. Thank you.
0: Appreciate the call, Bubba. I think we're going to try to talk a little bit more Texas tomorrow and kind of see what's going on in Austin. Sark seems a little chippy this offseason. Seems a little bit on edge out there. We made the basket weaving comment about Ole Miss earlier this offseason. Some more comments that he's made recently. Was asked by a fan at the Touchdown Club of Houston if there was any way to get the College Football Playoff Committee to factor in strength of schedule in their decision making. Sark said there's a team in this state that plays in another conference that if he played his twos and threes, his team would go undefeated and they'll make the playoffs this year. Yikes. Cody Campbell, the mega booster for Texas Tech, responds, schedule is thin. We've been talking about it for years. We're more than willing. At Coach Sark at underscore Del Conte. 855-242-PAUL. 855-242-7285. Is this a sign of confidence in his team? Texas going to be pretty good this year, man. Texas going to be sporty. Speed, athleticism, not short of that. You know, the addition of Cam Coleman out of wide receiver has garnered a lot of attention. I think what that does is open more things up for Ryan Wingo. Cam Coleman's going to get his attention. Ryan Wingo's a guy I think can be moved around a little bit. If Trevor Goosby and these tackles, this offensive line come together, then it could be a special season in Austin. I'll tell you this, Hollywood Smothers can get it. Cam Coleman gets a lot of the run. Go watch Hollywood Smothers play at NC State. Catching the ball out of backfield, running the football, speed. I think that was one of the goals of this Texas offense is to get a little bit more explosive, create more explosive plays. There were times that they got a little bogged down last season. Also, Relique Brown from Arizona State and USC, another back that you've added that could give you just a little bit more. So defensively, Colin Simmons will be the leader. And you got some veterans in that secondary. My questions are twofold for Texas, just two smaller things. And this still think they can win a lot of games. Have you gotten more rugged? Because the games in which they've struggled in, that has been a pretty big portion of the problem. And listen, they proved it against Oklahoma last year. They proved it against A&M last year. They can be that. It's consistently being that. And then who are your glue guys? Who are your program guys? Who are your Jahdae Barons, Michael Tafts, your Gunnar Helms, your Jake Majors? Like, who are those guys? The guys that have been around that want to see it through, want to love the logo, love the school. You know, they had a lot of guys that actually grew up in Austin on that team last year. Some of them transferred back in. You know, who are those guys that are doing it for all the right reasons? Because it's an easy place to, I think, go to for some of the wrong reasons. A lot of distractions around Austin. Checks are bigger. It's a cool place. A lot going on. Popular. More clicks, more tweets, more likes. But you know, it just comes with it. It's like Sark told us a while back. We were talking about Quinn Ewers. He's like, man, I try to explain to this kid, this is different playing quarterback at Texas now. There's more that comes with that. There's a different responsibility. There's a different level of attention. some guys like that, want that, respond to that, are good with that. And the ones who understand that and thrive with that, if Texas finds a couple of those guys this year, it'll be a special season in Austin. Oh, by the way, Arch Manning pretty good. Arch Manning really good. You think about the steps he took last year, why could he not take more of those steps this year? By no means do I think his development is closed and his growth is finished as a player, as a quarterback. And I think Arch is one of those guys. This is where I think people miss on Arch Manning. I think he elevates the level of his teammates. I think players play better because of him. And when I say that, I don't mean, you know, oh, he throws the ball in such an accurate manner that it makes the receivers look good. No, I think they want to do more for him because he's that guy. I think they like him personally. I think they like being around him. And if you can make guys want to play different, want to play better because you're on the field with them, then you got a chance to do some special things. I think Arch brings some of that. I think he can sort of be that for that Texas program, for that Texas football team. 855-242-PAUL, 855-242-7285. You want to get on the phones for that Texas football team. 855-242-PAUL, 855-242-7285. You want to get on the phones for the tournament. They are up 11-1 in Hoover. One out, top seven, runner on first. So Gators might not be done. Alabama might be. Going to the ABS. What have your thoughts been on the ABS system in Hoover as well? Some people say there's some controversy. Some people say they love it. Some people say they don't like it. I like it, but I do think it brings up the question of why don't we just have it for every pitch? It's quick enough. Just give the umpire a signal and he can do it, signal ball strike. Just give him a buzzer in his right hand, his left hand, and let him know. I don't know. It's why not? And what's the adaptation of ABS going to be? I think it's going to change the way catchers operate just a little bit. I think it might change the way that the zone sets up for different players. It's going to be interesting to see how much more of that is utilized. But most fans that I've talked to have been on board with it. They like it. They think it's been good, that it's been a win so far there in Hoover. Appreciate you guys letting me fill in today. It's been a blast. Great calls. Great conversation. We're going to be back tomorrow. We'll talk more Texas tomorrow. We'll talk more 2014 playoff tomorrow. Still a lot of college football news out there that we didn't spend a ton of time on. We've got one more day this week to do it. 855-242-7285. Write that down so you can get in tomorrow. Be back hosting. We'll talk SEC seasons. We'll take a look at some schedules, dive a little bit further into some of those. Maybe some players you need to be paying more attention to, some names that are not front of mind for you in the Southeastern Conference that you need to be getting ready for. And when we come back tomorrow, think about this. We will be under 100 days until kickoff. Consider that. That is good news for the rest of your day, which I hope is a good one, and we'll be back tomorrow.
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0: this season, all of it, right here. 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
11: I'm Christine Lisi. Breaking news, NASCAR icon Kyle Busch, a two-time Cup Series champion who had won more races across the sport's three national series than any other driver in history, has died at the age of 41. No cause of death was given. His family said earlier today that Busch was hospitalized with a severe illness. Two nights after an all-time collapse, the Cavaliers seek a rebound in Game 2 of the NBA's Eastern Conference Finals against the Knicks. Coverage at bottom of the hour on ESPN Radio. In an hour on ESPN, part of the reason Cleveland blew that 22-point fourth quarter lead and lost the opener, the struggles of James Harden defensively, as well as his handling of the ball. Boston Globe national NBA writer Gary Washburn.
12: If you're the Cavs, do you make adjustments in how they're guarding Brunson? Does Donovan Mitchell step up? What about James Harden? Like, there's a lot of questions. This is what the Cavs wanted. They wanted Harden. They wanted to put this team together to make a finals run. This is what they've been waiting for. Let's see how the Cavs step up.
11: Gary Washburn on ESPN Radio. The NHL's East Final opens up. Canadiens at the Hurricanes. Carolina's had 11 full days off. That is the longest break for an NHL team between series since 1919. Baseball, Brandon Lau hit an inside-the-park home run in the Pirates' 6-2 victory over the Cardinals. Guardians completed the four-game sweep of the Tigers 3-1. AL Central leading Cleveland's won 9 of 10, while Detroit's lost 14 of 16, including 6 straight. Tigers ace Tarek Skubal threw another bullpen session today, his third since beginning his rehab program from elbow surgery. Still no word from the team on when he might be able to return to action.
13: Hey, it's Evan Cohen. Coming up Friday, we'll react to Game 2 of the Eastern Conference Finals. Plus, what should we expect from Wemby and the Spurs in Game 3 against the Thunder? It's on Sportsmanlike, 6 a.m. Eastern, right here on ESPN Radio, ESPN2, and ESPNU.

0: Studio 2 at the worldwide headquarters of ESPN and the HD Studio in Atlanta, Georgia. This is Freddie and Harry.
1: Whoever he wanted, he abused and used. And for them at no point say, hey, I understand this is their best player, but at some point, him coming to this lane, we got to give him a good hard one. I'm not saying hurt him, but you got to give him a good hard one. Something to think about, you know, versus coming into that. Oh, that didn't sound right.
2: You doubled down on it.
1: I know.
2: I thought for sure that you're going to press the pause button.
1: That definitely didn't sound right.
2: And you flew right past it.
1: All right, let me try this again. When he comes to the lane, the way he did last night, you have to foul him hard. As I went to talking, that didn't sound right at all. Let me switch that up, Freddie. Kate Cunningham coming into the lane, you have to make him earn everything that he wants.
2: Yes.
1: You have to give him a hard foul.
0: This is Freddie and Harry.

0: some bonus Freddie and Harry here on ESPN Radio as we're taking you up until 7:30 p.m. Eastern Time as coverage of the NBA on ESPN Radio gets going, leading you up until Game 2, Knicks-Cavaliers. The NBA playoffs are on ESPN Radio. Catch postseason action right here and on the ESPN app presented by Gusto. Good to have you aboard here tonight. I'm Jonathan Zaslow. He is David Dennis Jr. Knicks and Cavs this evening play game number 2 as New York looks to defend the home court once again. That's right. For everybody who's so excited about what the Knicks did in game number 1, a Cavs win tonight, and they're going to feel like they're in control of this series. Let's bring aboard Christian Winfield, New York Daily News. He covers the Knicks. Christian, thanks for giving us your time here. Can you compare to for us the atmosphere in the fourth quarter at the Garden a couple of nights ago, comparing it to any previous atmosphere that you have witnessed at a Knicks game?
1: Yeah, you can almost compare it to the feeling in Philadelphia when the Knicks fans took over the Xfinity Mobile Arena. But on, we're talking about times 10 for an arena that was dead in the water at a certain point. I'm talking about, and it was before the Knicks were even down 22 in the fourth quarter. We're talking second and third quarter when you start to see that the Cavs are beginning to pull away. You could hear a pin drop at MSG. And then, you know, there's maybe one other moment that I've witnessed in person that kind of resembled what happened at MSG. And that's when Kevin Durant had a toe on the line and hit a shot to send the game to OT against the Bucks. When Barclay sort of thought that he just hit a game winner, right? And then it got quiet immediately after that. It was kind of the opposite, where it was quiet for most of the night, and then it just erupts after. I mean, Jalen Brunson just put on a master class. You had Mikal Bridges hitting big shots, Landry Shamet with a huge shot, and just an all-time meltdown by none other than, of course, James Harden and Donovan Mitchell in the crunch time. Tough sight if you're a Cavs fan. But if you're a Knicks fan, you might have left the game midway through the third, early in the fourth, and then you got home and you saw that you won an overtime thrill. It was a ridiculous game to be a part of.
2: So you're obviously, Christian, tapped in with the Knicks. What was their reaction to what the Cavs did with the not calling the timeout, with letting James Harden on Brunson like that? Like, what have you heard from the Knicks in terms of what the Cavs are doing?
1: You know, part of it was they couldn't believe really that it happened the way it unfolded, right? Imagine being down 22 with just over 7 minutes left in the fourth quarter, and then the opposing coach doesn't call a timeout when you're rolling, and then you see kind of this odd offensive approach from Donovan Mitchell, who just didn't really seem like he wanted to be involved offensively at 29 points entering the fourth quarter, I believe, ended with 29 points. And unfortunately, it was just, you know, we've seen Mel

0: unfortunately, it kind of reminded me of when I used to cover Steve Nash, and Steve Nash wouldn't call timeouts when the Nets were going on, or when Nets opponents were going on runs. He wouldn't call a timeout. You know, it's kind of a big blunder. Kenny Atkins is a quality head coach, but these are the moments that he's been judged for, right? This was a part of the thing in Brooklyn where, you know, they didn't know that he was going to be the guy to be able to lead them to a title. Obviously, Steve Nash didn't fare much better, but, you know, this is what Kenny Atkinson is here for. We know he can develop players. We know he can, well, we have to see what step Evan Mobley takes next, but we know he's a development guy. Can he be the coach that gets you over the hump, that can win you a game with just decision-making in a playoffs? The answer was no in game one, and you have to look for a much better response from him in game two.
1: Steve Nash catching a stray. The man's over there on his vacation right now, catching a stray for his coach.
0: Sorry, Steve. No, I don't mean any disrespect, but I mean, we're talking about timeouts. That was one of the things. I mean, you've got to manage your timeouts effectively. If Kenny Atkinson would have called a timeout or two during that Knicks run, the Knicks are probably down 0-1. And that's, it's as simple as that. So, you know, he's going to have to coach much better today if the Cavs are going to come out with a win.
1: So as much as the Knicks are celebrating, there was a couple points of concern. One, Karl Anthony Towns looked like, you know, early Karl Anthony Towns did not look like the dude who was so dominant for most of this 8-game winning streak. What's the concern about him and him getting back to form?
0: Well, you know, I think with that, it was more so you saw some more advantageous matchups in the Atlanta series, even in the Philly series against a big and Joel Embiid, who's not very mobile. Evan Mobley can guard with the best of them. We're talking about a former defensive player of the year. We're talking about a guy who's going to go out there and be able to combat whatever it is that Cat is doing. And on top of that, you know, the Cavs have some length out there. You know, they're able to kind of try to shut down some of these passing lanes that guys like OG and McHale have been able to feast on in previous series. So, you know, I think this is one of those series where you kind of look at the matchups and it lends itself to, well, looking at the roster and saying, who's going to guard Jalen Brunson? And that's what we ended up seeing when the offense running through Cat wasn't working. They just put James Harden in ISO and good luck. And honestly, they're going to do it again. They're going to do it again today, and the Cavs are going to have to show that defense behind James Harden can be better. I'm not sure that that's going to be the case. So I think that's one of the things with this Knicks team where they don't really we've seen Mike Brown change the offense several times. He changed it once when the Knicks went on that 9-game losing streak and out of 11 games to start the 2026 calendar year. Then we saw him change it again midway through the Atlanta series. We might witness him change it one more time, and he might continue to change it based on who we see. This is a series that has Jalen Brunson's name all over. I think Kat is one of the things Kat told me as we finished the press interview stuff after game one. I told him good game, and he said, you know what, it was a different type of good game today. And he's right. Not every game is going to be pretty. He's not going to have a triple-double every game. But he did what the team needed him to do, and it resulted in a win.
2: Christian, we know in today's NBA especially, and we certainly saw it in the fourth quarter of game number one, teams can overcome big leads. 48 minutes, it's a long game. But do you feel like we're going to learn pretty early on in the game tonight the effect that the game one collapse may have had on Cleveland?
0: Listen, I think that was a prime opportunity for them to steal one. I think they're going to have to worry about collective fatigue in a way that the Knicks just aren't going to have to. And maybe we watched them. Maybe their collapse had something to do with being on tired legs after really only having one day of rest. And now you, again, get another only one day of rest. Oh, Knicks have been sitting around for 9 days, and they're ready to go. So you have that all combined with the emotional letdown of blowing a 22-point lead. You had Donovan Mitchell and guys talking about the manner in which they lost that lead after the game. It's not going to be an easy pill to swallow, and I'm not sure that they're going to be able to throw a better punch. The Knicks kind of figured out what it was they were doing, but like we said, the Cavs had some self-inflicted wounds, and on top of that, they were up 22. There were some things that they did that worked. They were letting Josh Hart shoot. He went 1-5 from three. The Cavs have some answers, but can they consistently execute? The answer in game one was no. We'll see what the answer is today, but I'd imagine there's got to be an emotional letdown after really throwing your best shot and watching the Knicks just come back from the dead like the Undertaker.
1: What's the good wrestling reference? Me and Zaz, big wrestling fans. Excellent. Good way to go. Good job. What is the feeling about OG Anunoby's health situation? He looked like the shot wasn't falling. There was a little timidness there. What is up with him?
0: Well, number one, you look at what happened with Jalen Williams, right? You don't want to rush a guy who might not be ready to play back from an injury. And OG's a guy that's not going to rush. He's going to take his time. That being said, it's clear he's playing at about 70, 75, maybe 80% right now. He's wearing a wrap around his right leg during timeouts. You can see it. And even still, he's still going to be an impact.

0: impactful defender, a floor spacer. I don't know if he's going to have as much pop in terms of the athleticism that you see when he's trying to finish at the rim and all that. And maybe, who knows, maybe an extra day off will have done his hand be some good. But, hold on a second.
1: You need to go somewhere.
2: Who's distracting you, Christian? Who's distracting you?
0: A security situation going on right here. I'm sure why.
2: Mention my name. All right, we'll let Christian go. Christian, you can mention my name. If it doesn't work, you go to a safer spot there. Christian Winfield, New York Daily News Knicks writer here with us, who is now being told by Madison Square Garden security that he has to move on. David, I do want to ask you here real quick. So the game is tipping off in about 45 minutes from now, which a lot of times, you know, if you're looking to get tickets on the secondary market, you wait until the last minute and, you know, maybe the ticket prices drop a little bit and you could wind up getting into the building. Cheapest ticket. 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We are less than an hour from tip.
3: $1,700.
2: Ooh, okay. This is a deal then for you. $1,005.
3: Oh, okay. All right.
2: That's a deal.
3: That's a deal. If I had
2: Zazz
3: money,
2: you ain't
3: want
2: to go. You should go to the game.
3: If I had Zazz money, I would go there and get two of them. Get two tickets.
2: Can you imagine, man? $1,005.
3: Yeah.
2: The get-in price.
3: To see James Harden. Oof.
2: David Dennis Jr., Jonathan Zaslow here, in for the guys, Freddie and Harry, on ESPN Radio. Hopefully, Christian wiggled himself out of that jam there at the Garden. Coming up next, in other news, is going to include an extension for an embattled NFL GM and a sad story coming out of NASCAR. That's next.
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0: some extra Freddie and Harry on ESPN Radio here, taking you up until 7:30. NBA on ESPN Radio then gets going at 8 o'clock tonight right here and on the ESPN app. It'll be tip-off game 2 from MSG, Knicks, Cavaliers. He's David Dennis Jr. I'm Jonathan Zaslow.
1: All right, guys, I gotta ask. As a Knicks fan, I've been kind of quiet here for the last, like, 4 hours now.
0: All right.
1: I'm getting close to game time. My nerves are... I'm good.
2: You're nervous about this game.
1: I'm chilling. But I wanted to ask you. You guys, predictions, expectations for tonight. What should I expect to see tonight? Before we get into other news, what should I expect to see in this game tonight?
0: Go ahead, David.
3: Knicks by 20.
0: Whoa. I am
3: Knicks by 20. Not even close. Like, if you are Shannon, I know you don't have. If you don't have a morning show, if you do have a morning, go to bed at halftime.
0: I have a morning show, but I'm not going to bed at halftime. I'm going to watch this whole game.
3: Because you're watching hockey. The hockey game.
0: I don't know why you keep blowing up my spot, but
3: you're not going to have to talk about the hockey game. It's going to be close. You're going to stay up for that.
0: This is going to be on the small TV.
3: That's why.
0: I think the Knicks are going to win, but, I don't think it's going to be a blowout, but I also don't have a feel for this Cavs team. I've been wrong about them every step of the way this postseason. I mean, I thought there was no way that they would win game 5 in Detroit and take a 3-2 series lead. And then I thought that they would close the Pistons out at home in game 6. And it was a pathetic performance that the Pistons blew them out. And although it was kind of close in the fourth quarter. And then in game 7 in Detroit, I thought that was the Cavaliers' chance, and they blew out the Pistons. It was embarrassing. What a 30-point win in Game 7. So, I don't know. There's a part of me where it's like, I keep underestimating the Cavaliers. I just think I don't have a good feel for this team.
3: Look, I tell you this. I am making my plans, my Eastern Conference Finals plans, and I've been telling my family I'll be there soon and early next week because it's
0: – All right.
3: I just don't think it's going to be a long series. I think we're looking at 5 at the most.
0: There you go then. Let's get to other news.
4: They may not be the top stories of the day.
5: In other news.
4: But you need to be in the know. This is In Other News.
0: David, how about New York Giants and general manager Joe Shane? I mean, for all the talk about him being under fire, they just agreed to a multi-year extension.
2: Ooh.
0: Shane has been the Giants GM since 2022. The Giants, excellent record under Shane. They're 22-45-1 during that entire span. They have one
3: almost at 500 almost.
0: Appearance.
3: Yeah.
0: Give him a chance here. Few games under 500 at 22-45-1. Like, oh my God, it's going to take so long for them to even get back to 500 record under Joe Shane, but the Giants are giving him, I guess they see signs. They see signs of, we're headed in the right direction here.
3: Uh-huh.
0: And he has gotten a multi-year extension. I'm sure the Giant fan is reacting, you know what? The Giant fan is probably reacting extremely favorable to this news, but this is a news dump with the Knicks in game 2 underway in less than an hour. This is a news dump, David Dennis Jr.
3: Absolutely. This is exactly what we're talking about. And I mean, I don't know what he's going to do besides get Harbaugh's Starbucks orders, right? Like he was already a guy who was not taking a lot of charge. He was felt like a figurehead as soon as Harbaugh came in. You're the Uber Eats guy for Harbaugh. Congratulations.
0: We also have in other news, Joe Burrow. All right.
3: Yeah.
0: Joe Burrow, you know, he's the quarterback for the Cincinnati Bengals.
3: So I've heard.
0: And Joe Burrow made a little bit of news at media availability, and he told you his feelings on the team's offseason moves.
6: I just think we know where we needed to be better, and we went out and aggressively made it happen. We filled some holes that we had from years past, got better at a lot of positions. Signed the best free agent safety. Got the best D tackle in the league, in my opinion. So we have everything we need in that locker room. We just got to go and make it happen. Number one thing is you have to win. And, we're going to go win a lot of games this year and play great and win a Super Bowl. And I think this is the most talented roster that we've had since I've been here.
0: I mean, you could hear how excited he is. He could barely hold back the excitement. Joe, calm down.
3: Yeah,
0: calm down.
3: Relax.
0: Be a little bit more professional, Joe. we do have some lousy news here as NASCAR icon Kyle Busch. I'm not a big NASCAR guy, but I know Kyle Busch.
3: Yeah.
0: Kyle Busch has passed away today at the age of 41. The Busch family, Richard Childress Racing, and NASCAR issued a joint statement about an hour or so ago saying that Busch died after being hospitalized earlier today as the result of a severe illness 3 days before he was to compete at the Coca-Cola 600 at Charlotte Motor Speedway. No cause of death was given. This is news that rocks the NASCAR world. Marty Smith, of course, host of Marty and McGee, he joined the 6 p.m. Sports Center.
2: His legacy is a titan of the NASCAR world and of the auto racing world in general. He was known globally because of the style with which he raced and the dominance that he accrued through all of those years. This man won a Cup Series race for 19 consecutive years. He was utterly unstoppable in that race car that you're seeing right there, Joe Gibbs, number 18, Toyota. And after he moved on to Richard Childress, number 8, Chevrolet, he had become more of a sympathetic figure among the fan base. He was so polarizing in that number 18 car and the 5 car for Hendrick Motorsports prior to that because he won and he was brash in doing so. And that won him a legion of fans and made him a figure that grew NASCAR immensely because we love people that move us, whether that's we love them or we hate them. And KB was such a flashpoint in that way as a race driver. And I just... To see the humility with which he has raced in the last couple of years, and he had wanted so badly to win this season in that number 8, Ryan McGee. And I just talked to him at length on Saturday on our Marty and McGee program on the SEC network. And I just can't wrap my hands around this.
0: So that was a bit of Marty Smith on the 6 p.m. Sports Center. Marty Smith, obviously a good guy to hear from in regards to anything big that happens in the world of NASCAR. And this is a very tragic day for that sport and all of the fans around, and of course to the family of Kyle Busch as he passes away at 41 years old earlier today. No good way to segue out of that, David Dennis Jr., but we do have we got a ton of action tonight to hold us over as far as sports fans go. You got the hockey game 1 Eastern Conference Finals, you got the NBA Game 2 Eastern Conference Finals. You already said, David, you're sticking with it, right? A 20-plus point win for New York this evening?
3: Blowout. Blowout from the Knicks. I don't think the Cavs are mentally tough enough to recover from what we saw from Game 1. I think the Knicks are going to roll this team in Madison Square Garden.
0: I think we're going to be able to tell pretty early on tonight. Teams overcome big leads all the time. I think we're going to be able to tell really early if there is any lasting effect from Game 1's meltdown in as far as the Cleveland Cavaliers go. For David Dennis Jr., I'm Jonathan Zaslow. Knicks and Cavs, Game 2, next.
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13: I'm Christine Lisi. Breaking news, NASCAR icon Kyle Busch, a two-time Cup Series champion who had won more races across the sport's three national series than any other driver in history, has died at the age of 41. No cause of death was given. His family said earlier today he was hospitalized with a severe illness. NFL news from ESPN's Adam Schefter. Reigning league MVP Matt Stafford and the Rams reached agreement on a one-year $55 million extension, so Stafford's now got 2 years up to $105 million remaining on his contract with L.A. The NBA's East Finals resume. Game 2 tonight with the Knicks up 1-0, home to the Cavaliers. Tip off just after the top of the hour on ESPN. A lot of talk from the Cavs after their epic collapse Tuesday. For the team to bounce back and tie the series, Donovan Mitchell needs to play a major role, explains ESPN's Danny Green.
14: Don's got to be a facilitator, like how he came out that aggressive in that Game 7. If he's in the paint attacking like he was then, he'll open up the floor for everybody. Jared Allen, Evan Mobley, everybody will eat, and himself, he'll score as well. But then you'll see Sam Merrill, Max Strus, like they'll get open looks. But it starts with Don and him being aggressive and attacking the paint. If he does that, they can turn the series around.
13: Canadiens visit the Hurricanes, game one of the NHL's East Final tonight. Carolina's had 11 full days off. That is the longest layoff for an NHL team between playoff series in 107 years. Baseball, Michael Harris the second, Mike Yastrzemski have each gone yard. Braves leading the Marlins 3-1 bottom third. Blue Jays up 1-0 on the Yankees bottom one, thanks to a Dalton Varsho RBI single. Brandon Lau hit an inside the park home run in the Pirates 6-2 victory over the Cards. Guardians completed the 4-game sweep of the Tigers 3-1.
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0: You know, it's funny though, because the recruiting process, there was so much turnover when you first got the job. It was just, you had to hold it together as best you could. But now you look at the roster, it's your guys that you recruited from day one. I mean, several of which, like you referenced in year three in your program. So how much does that familiarity matter when it comes to creating the identity in the building?
1: I give a lot of credit to our guys that were here. I mean, Deontay Lawson, Tim Keenan's, and those guys, even the first year when I was here, Malachi Moore. I mean, you know, those guys, as hard as it was when change all of a sudden getting, you know, slapping them in the face. I mean, you know, with a new head coach, a different person than what they were recruited to. I can't thank them enough for how hard they tried to really adapt and help, whether it's schedules or, you know, just the systems. I mean, you're learning new verbiage, and those guys, I give them a lot of credit. But repetitions makes us better, and we have more reps at this thing, whether it's me here at Alabama, our coaching staff, these guys that have been in the program now going on 2 or 3 years, working together in this defensive system, in this offensive system. It continues to evolve and change as we adapt to our personnel, as we adapt to what even the teams that we're going to face in the league this year, who are different styles, especially when you look at their offense, the offenses we're going to see, there's six teams this year that are a little bit more of the same on our schedule, than different, you know, and we are well aware of that. And so, it constantly is a changing thing, but you know that you have guys in this program that have stuck it out, guys that are becoming very familiar with what the day-to-day looks like, the areas and the experiences we've had together where we've fallen short, but also the ones where we've come through and what it took to do that, whether it was end of half, end of the game, those short yardage, goal line situations. You know, we got some reps now together. To learn from the good, and you learn from the bad.
0: You know, I think it's amazing because, I mean, you jumped in, from the West Coast in some cases, from Dakota, of course, from Sioux Falls area, but you move south and it's different geography, culture, fan base, intensity, SEC, what have you. You've now been at Alabama 3 years. I'm just curious, you know, because I'm from Texas. I went to Alabama. I didn't know anything about Alabama when I went, outside of they wore the same uniforms for the last 100 years, and I knew about Bear Bryant. That was about it. I learned, but it took me a little while. And after 3 years, I knew it like the back of my hand. So what would you say you've learned about yourself, the program, and just the experience of being the head coach at Alabama over the last 3 years?
1: Mm-hmm. It's been awesome. It verifies what I always felt, and it's better to be at a place that really cares and with people who really care and they're passionate than to be at a place that doesn't care or it's just, you know, it's just ho-hum. You know, I guess along with that comes, you know, a microscope when comes things that, we knew Alabama was going to have when my family moved here, when coaches were hired and came in. The players, we remind them all the time, this is what we signed up for, the high expectations, this is what we love, this is, you know, this is what our responsibility is, to continue to maintain, you know, a high level of, you know, work on and off the field, that standard that exists because of everyone who came here before us and how well they did it. And so I look forward to it. You know, it's been, you know, I think you learn the programs that you're going against. You become more comfortable with the stadiums you're in. I think there's pieces to that. I've been in some of them throughout the years, but not all of them. And so, you know, I think just the feel that you get, that comes along again with more repetitions, helps as long as you take advantage of it and you're really paying attention. I think it only helps you. And I'm looking forward to, again, taking those next steps in the program year three.
0: You know, I think a lot's been made the last couple of weeks, and Kurt Cignetti, the national championship winning head coach, you know, he has said things over the last few weeks, and we all saw the last time your team took the field in the Rose Bowl last year. We know it didn't finish the way you guys intended it to finish. What does a game like that, but what does that lead to for you, coach, from a reflection standpoint? What does that lead to, you're making changes, adjusting who you are, what you do? So what does a game like the Rose Bowl kind of teach you about what the program needs to be in the future, to avoid a result like we saw the last time out?
1: Mm-hmm. Well, I mean, I always gonna first give hats off to the people that did it, and Coach Signetti did an awesome job of building a team that was just well-rounded across the board and competitive, you know, great schematically, and you know, had a mentality about them. And so again, we saw that. It's not like we didn't know what it's supposed to look like. I know what it's supposed to look like. I know what it feels like. You know, but we also, you can see now again through those experiences, kind of almost what we were talking about, where we need to improve. And that's what we work daily to do, is continue to clean up those areas, where we fall short. And, you know, to me, it's a lot of execution, especially when it comes to the run game or stopping the run. And so, you know, again, got to have personnel, got to be on the same page with what you're teaching. And we continue to work extremely hard to make all those areas come together. But again, you got to give it tip of the hat. I mean, because they didn't just do it to us. They did it to a lot of teams throughout the season and even into the playoffs, you know, with other teams as well. So we know we got a lot of work ahead of us, you know, but you know, I think that again, got to tip the hat to Coach Signetti and what that program did there, what they did.
0: No, they're a dang good football team, no doubt about it. We saw them the following week against Oregon. It was much of the same. They were a juggernaut for sure. Finally, Coach, we'll get you out of here with this. Look, I'm excited about seeing your team this year. It feels like there's a youthful energy. Feels like there's, I think when you're young, you just have that glass half full demeanor about you for whatever reason. I think youth can sometimes help you in some ways. Like, you don't really know what you don't know, so you go out and just play free because you might have more chances. Whereas if you're a senior, you get tight because it's like, oh, it's my last chance. So what is it about having a young team, a lot of new faces, especially on offense, that kind of maybe leads to a little bit more energy from you as a coach, or maybe from the program itself?
1: I think the new faces piece, is one area that just jumps out at me. And the reason I say that is, you know, just think about any time, even you or just anyone, you go to a new place or, you know, it's something different, call it uncomfortable, call it whatever. It takes you out of your comfort zone, right? And you're really paying attention to everything. You're trying to grasp, and sometimes you're with a drinking through a fire hose, right? I mean, that gets used a lot. But I have a lot of appreciation for our new players who've come in, who really, had an open mind, were excited and enthusiastic about this opportunity, have a high level of skill, but know they also have room to refine and get better. They took into the weight program, and I think again, eyes wide open to what that looks like here at Alabama. That hit them in the face. But man, they just kept going. And the guys that were here, open arm accepting the guys that came in when they saw how hard they were going to work and be like, you know what, we can do this. And, I think there's kind of just a silent kind of way we're methodically going about our work. You know, it is different probably than what I've expected and experienced most years. You know who most of the guys are all the way across the board that you can really expect to lead the charge. And that makes you feel good, makes you feel a little bit more comfortable. But I think our coaching staff's doing a really good job of pushing all these guys, giving them the feedback they need to hear, not just what, you know, they want to hear. And so it's been a good dynamic. That isn't win you games. You got to win the games by doing things at a high level. And so again, that's where a lot of the work that we have ahead of us this summer and this fall is going to be super important.
0: And Coach, if you want to go ahead right now, you're more than welcome to. I'll give you the platform. If you'd like to announce the starting quarterback right now, we're more than willing to engage, answer any questions, ask you the question. So if you want to go ahead, I'll give you the freedom.
1: I appreciate that, Greg. I'm not ready.
0: Fair enough. We will be there.
1: I think you mentioned it. I think the thing to say is that we do have two guys that, you know, I talk about the ceiling on for some of these guys, but also I think it's also what's the floor. I think knowing that, hey, at the very least we're at this point, like it leaves a lot of optimism on what that room's going to be and what it's going to lead to as far as the production on the football field each and every Saturday.
0: I know we're all looking forward to seeing how that competition unfolds and how the team plays this year. We really appreciate the time, Coach. It feels like the program is trending in the right direction. I really believe that. It feels like a big year, big opportunity, and we look forward to watching you. Good luck this fall.
1: Thanks a lot, Greg. I appreciate you.
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0: that was Kalen DeBoer. And here's the thing about Kalen DeBoer that I want y'all to kind of sit on for just a minute before we move on to the presidential committee. He's 3 years into this job, and right now there's not a lot of certainty as to where the quarterback situation is going to go. A couple years ago is Jalen Milroe. Last year is Ty Simpson. Right now you got a two quarterback race between Keelan Russell and Austin Mack. And I understand, man, that competition is going to be significant. I get it. At some point this competition can be over, and you want to make sure that whoever that guy is has all the experience that they could possibly get. I honestly think quarterback is going to be a pretty good spot for Alabama, regardless of which direction they go this year. I feel pretty good about that group. I do. Whether it's Mack or Russell, quarterback's going to be big, because the SEC, they're going to need a lot in the SEC to navigate this gauntlet for sure. But quarterback is not a position I'm overwhelmingly concerned about. So we appreciate Kalen DeBoer for his time today. Let's dive into the committee proposals that have been kind of circulating the last few days. Now, on May 9th, the Presidential College Sports Reform Committee, they circulated a draft document that the Associated Press and Yahoo and all these groups obtained and reported simultaneously. Now, this is the committee that came out of the White House summit on college sports back in March. That was the one that Nick Saban was on. Several others were on as well. That one produced the executive order in early April that we spent a full episode breaking down. That executive order kind of told the NCAA to clean things up a little bit. Well, this document says what, quote, cleaning it up would actually look like. And it's a three-phase plan. Phase one is stabilization. Phase two is media rights. And phase three is permanent governance. Now, there are more than a dozen individual proposals inside of it, and we're going to go through kind of all the major ones. I'm going to tell y'all whether I love it or I hate it. No hedging. On one hand, this makes sense. On the other hand, I'm going to say, yeah, I love this. Nope, hate this. Does that sound like a good plan? Cool. Let's start with the first proposal. A college sports reform task force operating inside the existing NCAA structure, armed with a limited antitrust exemption and the authority to override individual state laws. Verdict on this one, I love it. This is the whole game, right? This is the only thing on the entire document that actually solves the structural problem. And the reason why it solves it is because of those six words, right? The limited antitrust exemption. Right now, the NCAA makes the rules, and states pass laws that contradict those rules. And the courts strike down those rules when litigation comes forth. And the result is a system where the NCAA has kind of all the liability of a governing body and none of the actual governing authority. The antitrust exemption fixes that. It gives kind of whoever that runs the task force the legal foundation to set compensation limits, transfer rules, eligibility standards without immediately losing in federal court. Now, there's a catch. The antitrust exemption goes back to the task force, not to the NCAA, which means it's also a quiet dismantling of the NCAA as the primary governance structure for college sports. Now, I'm not sure it's a bad thing. The NCAA spent 30 years losing court cases that told them the same thing over and over and over again. You cannot use amateurism as a legal defense for what is functionally more, you know, financially beneficial, right? So maybe a fresh structure with actual legal authority does better. So I love the concept. Now, the devil is in whether Congress can actually pass the legislation before the recess in August. And based on what happened to the SCORE Act, which was pulled from the House floor 2 hours before the vote because the votes weren't there, I'm not super optimistic that that will get done. Let's go to proposal number two. Salary caps for coaches and athletic department administrators. On paper, I love it. It makes sense. But there's a bit of an asterisk here, by the way, because there's 13, at least 13, major college football coaches that are getting paid $10+ million next season. And that's not even utilizing some of the private schools. Like, there's probably more than that. And the revenue sharing model, which started last fall under the House settlement, has schools paying players of all sports, up to $20.5 million per year. At the same time, those athletic departments are cutting some non-revenue sports because the numbers, they're just hard to justify right now. You've seen a lot of programs eliminate a bunch of sports. Programs across the country are making the same math calculation. You can pay the football and basketball players, or you can pay for a tennis program. And a coaching salary cap doesn't solve all of that, but does address the part of the expense ledger that is challenging. But we know that this is going to get fought. We know that the SEC and the Big Ten, they don't want to be constrained in their ability to hire elite coaches. And you know what? I completely understand that argument. But when you're asking Congress for a federal antitrust exemption, a massive government intervention on your behalf, the price of that intervention probably includes some limitation on how much you can pay the head coach of a publicly funded university. So it's a reasonable trade. I just don't think it's going to happen because this is free market and the best coaches are going to get the most money and there's naturally going to become bidding wars and there's going to be leverage and there's going to be all this stuff. So I don't think it's going to happen. So what are you going to do? Put the cap at 5 million? Well, you're fundamentally restructuring the coaching market in that scenario. If you put it at 15 million, then what does that change? I have no idea. So the document doesn't specify numbers. And until it does, the principle, yeah, I understand that. But I reserve the right to flip on the implementation because I think that's going to be a really hard one to pull off for sure. Let's go next to proposal number three. Prohibitive NIL-based salary cap circumvention. Because the House settlement right now allows schools to pay players up to $20.5 million per year. But schools, particularly in the SEC and the Big Ten, they've been using NIL collectives and third-party NIL deals through several different avenues to blow right past that cap. You sign a lease agreement that you'll never enforce for $500,000. You do a promotional video for a local car dealership that pays you $800,000. There's ways around this NIL. It's not true, genuine NIL. There are some back channels to make more money. Now, my verdict is I love this. This is probably the single most important financial integrity issue in the sport right now. Because if the $20.5 million cap means nothing, if every program with money can just route it around through various different avenues, and there really is no cap, and if there is no cap, there is no competitive floor. And if there is no competitive floor, you eventually have 12 programs that can spend, and then you have 125 programs that are essentially running in a different direction. They're playing at a different level. So the cap circumvention problem needs to be addressed. Proposal number four. This is the Bird rule for the transfer portal. Financial incentives for players who stay at the same institution for consecutive seasons. Now, for any non-NBA fans in the audience, the Bird rule is an NBA collective bargaining concept that allows teams to exceed the salary cap to re-sign their own players. Now, the idea here is kind of the same. So if you want to keep your own guys, you should be able to offer more than what is available on the outside market. I love this. I want to be clear about why I love this. Because it's easy to say, well, this is just making it harder for players to transfer. I don't think that's necessarily the case. Because the Bird rule, it's not a restriction. It is an incentive. There's a big difference between telling a player they can't leave and giving a school the ability or flexibility to offer a player more money to stay. Because player agency still stays intact here. The financial market just gets tilted ever so slightly towards loyalty and continuity. So players who transfer for more money, they still can. The programs that can offer more to their own guys now get to do so. And that's a functioning market. And the current system has really no mechanism for retention beyond roster management and NIL deals that the College Sports Commission might reject. So if you give programs the Bird rule, you get to pay their own guys more to stay, then maybe we don't have as much going on in the portal year over year. So I love this rule. And if it gets implemented, I would totally be on board. Proposal number five, modify the college football playoffs revenue distribution model and create a separate playoff for the G6 conferences. Now, this is the one that's going to generate the most conversation. The idea is essentially this. You take the current 12-team college football playoff and you keep it just for the Power Four. And then you give the G6 their conferences, you give them their own postseason structure. I want to love this, but I can't. I just can't. I've long said that we all know that the Power Four and the G6 are playing in different pools. I get.
1: 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Coming up Friday, we'll react to Game 2 of the Eastern Conference Finals. 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
20: I'm Christine Lisi. We are moments away from tip-off for Game 2 of the NBA's Eastern Conference Finals from Madison Square Garden on ESPN. Heading into this game, the Cavaliers shrugging off concerns about James Harden's defense. He struggled mightily at the end of the series opening loss, allowing the Knicks to shoot 9 of 15 as the primary defender in the fourth quarter in overtime. There are a couple of things the Cavs need from Harden to knot the series up tonight, notes ESPN's Amon Shumpert.
21: I need him to have a big night being a floor general, have a big night just understanding that if I can make sure that this team goes, has pace, and we get quality shots every time down, that we can be in a chance of making a run at the end, because it will be a tough game too.
20: Opening faceoff for the NHL's Eastern Conference Final in minutes with the Hurricanes hosting the Canadiens. NASCAR icon Kyle Busch, a two-time Cup Series champion who had won more races across the sport's three national series than any other driver in history, has died at the age of 41. No cause of death was given. Busch's family said earlier today he was hospitalized with a severe illness. ESPN's Adam Schefter's reporting reigning NFL MVP quarterback Matthew Stafford and the Rams agreed on a one-year $55 million extension, so Stafford's now got 2 years and up to $105 million remaining on his contract with L.A. Baseball, Ronald Acuna Jr., two hits, two RBI, and a run scored. He and the NL-leading Braves up 5-2 on the Marlins, bottom five. Blue Jays with a 1-0 lead on the Yankees, bottom three. An RBI single for Dalton Varsho. Brandon Lau hit an inside-the-park home run in the Pirates' 6-2 victory over the Cardinals.
0: It's Michelle Smallman, and coming up Friday, Wemby has been amazing in the playoffs, but will he be number one in my top five players left in the NBA playoffs? It's on Sportsmanlike, 6 a.m. Eastern, right here on ESPN Radio, ESPN 2, and ESPNU.
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23: 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I'm Buster Olney. 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